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2: Getting you to the weekend, Mike Rice, Dante Gomez, Denver Sports Tonight on 104.3 The Fan. Glad to have you along. Dante, we have a boatload of stuff to get to. Nuggets, we'll start there. Avalanche, we'll get to. And the Broncos make a move in the front office that we all expected. All of that to come, but what a week, huh? What a day today. All kinds of stuff. Did you make it through okay?
3: I did. Okay. It was a lot going on in Denver sports, but wouldn't have it any other way.
2: No, that's exactly
3: right. Well, I guess
2: right.
3: If I could have it any other way, maybe the Nuggets are still playing basketball.
2: Well, for sure, and that's where we'll start. We're going to hear some comments from Josh Kroenke today as he and the GMs, Tenzer and Wallace, and the head coach, David Adelman, all spoke. We're going to focus on Josh Kroenke because, to me, that's where it sort of begins and ends in many respects because he's the basketball guy. And he's the guy that is pulling the strings, pushing the buttons, writing the checks, and all the rest. And I want to start with some general impressions, Dante, and then we'll drill down into some comments, hear from Josh, and kind of dissect a little bit of what he said. And it was almost an hour press conference, a little over 45 minutes today or so. Generally speaking, and I've said this before, I actually like hearing from Josh Kroenke. Now, I don't like every approach that they use in running the organization. But I understand it. They're running it, and that's their prerogative. I have said before, I think he comes across pretty well. I think he's fairly open. I think he actually says some things that reveal certain things as much as he can anyway, and you don't always get that with owners. So I like that about Josh Kroenke. And I think, and I've said this before too, I think they should have him speak more. I think Nuggets Nation wants to hear from Josh Kroenke more. Again, not always saying that Nuggets Nation as a whole agrees with everything. But I'm, as much as I did appreciate the fact that they all spoke today, Dante, my biggest takeaway is I want to see if they actually do something other than what they normally do. And Zach and Will were touching on it at the end of the drive. Things like not valuing executives and head coaches, keeping things in-house. The Rockies have been crucified for keeping things in-house to the degree they have. And a lot of that, not all, but a lot of it is justified. The Nuggets kind of do the same thing in many respects, certainly with coaches and executives. The fact of the matter is, Dante, I can appreciate a lot of the things Josh said, but I come away feeling exasperated. I come away feeling I see the Nikola Jokic window closing, the era starting. You know, we're closer to the end than the beginning. And one championship for me is just not enough. And I normally don't talk that way. I love Joker and want the Nuggets so badly to win another one, at least one more. And I think they're farther away now than they were before, whether it be the beginning of the year, last couple years, and I just feel exasperated. I don't feel like the, you know, there's that saying, you read the room. I don't feel like the guys who spoke today read the room in terms of really pounding home the points that I think some of Nuggets Nation wants to hear.
3: Yeah, and in terms of reading the room, I didn't love the tone necessarily from what I was hearing down there. And I haven't listened to all of it in complete. I'll do that later tonight at some point. But over the drive, we played a bunch of the clips. And I didn't exactly love, again, the tone that Josh Kroenke spoke with. And I'm with you. I think this is a very important time, and it's time to put some pressure on the Nuggets a little bit. And Josh Conkey needs to be the one heading that. And that's what I thought that he was doing a year ago when he went out and fired Michael Malone and fired Calvin Booth on the same day, right before the playoffs started, which, you know, everyone's going to remember that moment. And it just feels like that seriousness that I thought he was taking it with is no longer the seriousness that he is taking the team with now in terms of bringing Adelman, or let's go with hiring Adelman in the first place, deciding to bring Adelman back, and then just some of the other comments he made. And I get that he kind of, let's hit DEFCON 2, let's call it, by saying everything's on the table besides trading Nikola Jokic. And they went out and made a big trade last year, trading Michael Porter Jr., and I liked that move. In the moment, I still like that move. I thought it added the necessary depth to this team that they needed. I also thought Cam Johnson was a good fit in replace of Michael Porter Jr. And yeah, it didn't work out in the playoffs, but I don't think that trade in particular was a mistake. It just feels like there needs to be a little bit more urgency from the Nuggets organization. And I'm right there with you in your point of the Jokic window is closing, and it does feel like we're closer to the end than the beginning of it.
2: Well, let's start with this. Josh Kroenke talked about some of the lessons that they've learned since they won the title just a few years ago.
4: The last 3 years and coming up short since we won a championship, what are the lessons that we've learned? There's a lot of different lessons. I think that complacency could be one of those things. When you win something, are you as hungry to achieve it as you were before? Continuity, I think, is a very powerful thing, but change is also a powerful thing as well at times. And human nature around certain things involving injuries, motivation, personal moments that can affect people for numerous years professionally. Sustaining something is very difficult. I think that anybody that hasn't gone through it may not understand how difficult that might be. I understand it from multiple angles. I'm blessed to have been a part of a championship team here with the Nuggets, championship team with the Avalanche, championship team with the LA Rams, and we're fighting for championships over at Arsenal right now. I know what it takes to get there, and I know how difficult it is to sustain that. Going back to back and repeating things is very difficult. That's why so few teams at the professional level are able to do that. And so we're constantly trying to take input from different areas and understand how to apply that to maintain the level of excellence that we strive to achieve.
2: Okay, so that's Josh Kroenke starting out. That was the first question of the press conference. So let me just give the qualifier, which I feel compelled to give, Dante, because I really do believe it. I don't pretend to know the things that Josh Kroenke knows about building winners and trying to sustain winners. But what we do is we talk about what we see. We talk about what they're doing. That's what we do as fans. That's what we do sort of in facilitating and leading those discussions. And the fact of the matter is, I thought they did a good job in the last offseason as well. And I thought they would have a better showing than a first-round exit in the playoffs. I did not get that right, clearly. Did injuries play a part? Yes, they did. But when I hear the word complacency, I have red flags going off in my brain all the time. Because complacency speaks to attitude. It speaks to culture. It speaks to things like, he said, motivation. And do you have the requisite leadership? I'm not talking in the locker room, and I get the NBA's a players league. I get it, but I'm talking about, and we can have that discussion. I'm talking about on the coaching staff, and it goes back to what you said about Adelman. I don't see the requisite traits to this point, in fairness, from the head coach to help with the idea of complacency. Ultimately, I'm a big personal responsibility guy. It's up to the individual to be motivated. I get it. But there is such thing as a culture. There is such thing as leaders of organizations and teams creating an atmosphere that helps promote certain cultures. And Dante, I just don't see it out of David Adelman.
3: I don't either. And you're talking about complacency. I thought, again, this goes back to my point earlier, that they weren't being complacent when they decided to trade Michael Porter Jr. I thought that would have been the complacent move, is just completely run it back with the same roster and see if it works out this year. And they didn't do that. So I was in the camp of, all right, they're going for it. They're being aggressive here. And we've seen that from championship teams going back, you know, back to the 80s or 70s, maybe even before that. But the Michael Jordan teams, they had turnover from year to year. There's

0: reports of other coaches interviewing with the Denver Nuggets during that period of time. And I get that not every news cycle or not every news like that gets to see the light of day. But typically in the NBA, somebody's telling somebody, hey, we just interviewed this person, or at least on that person that is interviewing, it's good on their resume that they were able to interview for a NBA head coaching job. So I just don't believe Josh Conkey necessarily when he says that he's trying to fight against complacency and he knows how to build a sustainable winner, because we haven't really seen him build a sustainable winner that's won multiple championships. And he's pointed to these championships, but at this point, all the examples that he showed are one-offs.
1: Right, and I do think...
0: And he gets credit for doing that. It's very hard to win any championship.
1: Yes.
0: But don't tell me you know what it takes to be sustainable when you haven't been sustainable.
1: No, I don't know that he's... Well, I didn't hear him say, I know. I said, I thought I heard him say, it's very difficult to sustain it. And other teams show, and organizations show that as well. By the way, if you want to weigh in on the RamosLaw.com text line, feel free, 303-713-1043. The YouTube chat is up there as well, presented by Champ Honda. In fairness, Josh Kroenke talked about David Adelman, and is he the right guy to get Joker another ring?
2: You know, this isn't an organization that makes changes like we made last year lightly. We don't take those decisions lightly. And so I think that the quote from myself last year was we needed to reinvent ourselves but not reinvent the wheel. And I think we did that in a lot of ways. I think I want to give credit to one DA and then these guys right here for pressing a lot of the right buttons last summer to put ourselves in a new kind of turn the page without fully breaking apart a true championship team and then add some depth around it. But yeah, I mean, whenever you have Nikola Jokic on your roster, you are a very competitive team. And so while we're very proud that we won 54 games, I'm most proud of that stretch, that the way that the coaching staff was without Nikola. But I think, you know, when Nikola's on your roster, you should be winning 50 games probably. And so that's, you know, a great accomplishment in most NBA circles. But for us, I think that's, you know, where we expect to be, and we expect to be even higher. I thought that if this group was healthy, that this could be a 60-65 win team, to a certain level. But we never get a chance to fully show it, and that's why I say everything has to be on the table, including running it back, because I really do believe in the group of people that were assembled in there this year.
1: See, what I didn't hear, Dante, is championships, deep playoff runs, being the team that others are chasing. And I do agree. Again, I'm trying to be level-headed and unemotional about this because there's a big part of me that just wants to pound the table, just the fan in me. But at the same time, I understand, and I do believe Josh Kroenke is right in that it's very, very difficult to sustain success. But what I don't get is winning 65 games, I don't really care. I think it's great. I think it gets you a good seed. The Nuggets had a good seed this year, and they got the matchup that they, air quotes, wanted in the playoffs. And then they got completely outcoached, completely outplayed, completely outsmarted, completely outclassed, and completely out-toughed, out-mentally toughed. I mean, making up words, but you get the point. And I didn't get a sense. I understand. I'm really trying to walk the tightrope of understanding you have to be measured. Understanding you have to take everything, survey the landscape, evaluate everything, I understand. But you can also do that while you're expressing a passion for being disappointed in what happened in the playoffs. Not about when Joker was out, but what happened in the Minnesota series. And that, to me, was not referenced uninitiated enough in this 45-plus minute press conference.
0: Yeah, I completely agree that I don't want to hear you taking victory laps for how well the regular season went and how you believe in this roster and maybe it is running it back next year, how you could have won 60 games this year. No, I want to hear about how you're building, and what you pointed out, a championship roster, a team that's good enough to get it done and get 16 wins in the playoffs. And we talked about it before the show, and I'm going to bring it up now, but David Adelman, to me, I don't really care what you did during the regular season either. Coaching in the NBA during the regular season is fairly non-existent. You don't really see a lot of teams, and there's been plenty of players that have talked about this. You don't really see a lot of teams scheme on a night-to-night basis. You don't really see a lot of teams watch film on a night-to-night basis.

0: It's about what do you do in the playoffs? What adjustments are you going to make from a game to game point of view at that point? And I didn't see it in the playoffs. So again, I'm with you. David Adelman has shown me that he does not have the traits at the moment to be a championship level head coach. And I feel bad kind of writing him off at this point, but there's no time to mess around with this. And you mentioned it earlier. Nikola Jokic's window is closing. His prime is at some point, he's a mortal guy. At some point, he is going to regress in his basketball skills. And it's about trying to maximize the window now when you have a top three basketball player in the world.
1: And this is why I'm exasperated. I'm just like, man, I'm not. I understand there is truth in what Josh Kroenke is saying in many of the things he said today. There is in sustaining a winner, in objectively saying we were complacent. But I just don't hear that. I didn't hear the disappointment in how things ended.
0: And that's what I was going to say. I didn't hear him pissed off. And I would have liked him to be a little bit more pissed off. And maybe enough time has gone by from the elimination of the playoffs till today's press conference. But yeah, I would have liked to see a little bit of an edge in his press conference today.
1: Yeah. And so, you know, that was just generally what I came away with. I will defer in that. I think at one point in the presser, when he was talking about David Adelman, he said, for those who don't see in him what I see, I'm paraphrasing and doing a poor job, that you don't understand or don't have a pulse on the rhythm of the organization. And that's true. I don't have a pulse. I'm not in the organization. There's no way I could possibly have a pulse. But I could look and see what is transpiring. And in that playoff series against Minnesota, and this would not be a topic for the press conference. I get it. You're not going to take your head coach and, you know, fillet him, so to speak, figuratively, on all of his shortcomings in a series in front of the media. Hopefully there's been discussions behind the scenes. But Dante, I mean,
0: well, that's what I want to, finish your point.
1: Yeah, just let me finish the thought, which is, and we talked about it, I think it was on Monday, or maybe it was last Friday, the fact that Chris Finch completely out-coached David Adelman from the standpoint of X's and O's, from the standpoint of the mental side of things, from the press conferences and what he said and what buttons he pushed, and the production he got out of also a more depleted roster in that series than the Nuggets had. So again, do I think David Adelman is worthless or anything? No, I'm not saying that. I am looking at this, as you referred to, Dante, through the lens of Joker's window. And I wasn't a fan of the hire. I'm going to be forced to hope that David Adelman will learn lessons from this and be better, and the whole team will be better, whatever it looks like, come next year. But that rings hollow to me right now. It just does.
0: No, absolutely. And what I would like to ask Josh Kroenke is, was there anything that David Adelman did in the playoffs that did upset you? Because it felt like it was a lot of praise and not necessarily a lot of criticism or even constructive criticism, because I think that is fair at this point. And I get, and you just mentioned it, that you're not going to stick him up there and fillet him to the media. That's probably not a great way of running an organization. But I would like to know if behind closed doors, Kroenke had some issues with the way the team performed in the playoffs, because based on the press conference today, it doesn't seem like he had a lot of problems with how that series went and how David Adelman was coaching the team.
1: And there are ways, by the way, of saying that without throwing your people under the bus. And still, look, it's part of the growth process. There were things I saw in that playoff series that clearly we have to fix. There are moves we have to make. We all need to be better, starting with me. Those kind of things. I didn't hear that. I heard like, well, we could have won 60 or 65 games. I don't care. How come you couldn't beat Minnesota? And not only that, how come you couldn't beat Minnesota in game six when you and couldn't even score 100 points when Minnesota was missing its top three guards? That's why I'm exasperated. That's why I appreciate the fact that they all spoke. I do. And I am hopeful on the one hand that the offseason takes a path that I think will be, and we as Nuggets Nation think will be, productive like we thought the moves would be last year. But I don't know, Dante, because history has not shown that with this organization. History has shown that they let guys like Tim Connelly and Masai Ujiri walk. History has shown that they go with the coach that's either convenient, less expensive, less experienced, what have you. History has shown, by Josh Kroenke's own admission at this time last year, that he didn't have a pulse on his organization with the Michael Malone, Calvin Booth situation. And so I'm sitting here going, I'm hoping, but I'm also wondering if I'm hoping against hope kind of principle.
0: Yeah, and to me, you're letting down Jokic and you're letting down this roster when you don't pair them with a top eight NBA head coach. And I get that that's kind of a high bar. There's only 30 teams and there's only 30 NBA head coaches in any given year. But guess what? You're not the Utah Jazz that are tanking. You're not... you're not even Charlotte, who's been bad for the last decade. You're the Denver Nuggets, and you have the three-time MVP, and you have a championship roster from 2023, and you're kind of letting down those guys when you give them David Adelman as a head coach, and when you are cheap when it comes to front office executives as well. I just don't get why you wouldn't try to put those guys in the best position possible as a team. I don't know. I would be mad if I was a player on this team, especially if I was Nikola Jokic. That, what are you talking about? You're giving me a rookie head coach. What are you talking about? You're giving me two rookie GMs. I'm the best basketball player in the world. Why would I deserve that? You don't have Brad Pitt star in a movie with a rookie director. You don't pair those things together. If you're going to demand excellence from the players, demand excellence from everybody else as well.
1: But we talked about this earlier, Dante. And that is, after the game, after the loss in game six, Joker said, I want to be a Nugget for life. Well, then the reporter followed up and he said, I want to be a Nugget for life. Okay, great. Then the announcement comes that and he also said, if this had happened in Serbia, everyone would be fired. Okay, so then the announcement comes to bring David Adelman back. I'm just throwing it out there. I don't know. I'm talking like a fan because I don't know, but are we really that sure that Joker still wants to sign the extension? I do think he will. But at some point, and I'm not saying Joker has a problem with David Adelman, I don't know. But if you say everyone would be fired in my home country if something like this happens, and then you see the head coach and presumably much of his staff comes back, what is Joker left to think? And it's just an honest question. I'm not leading the witness. I'm not fishing for anything. I'm sincerely wondering that myself.
0: Well, I am curious what kind of say he does have in basketball decisions, whether it's signing guys on the roster, whether it's the head coaching staff or the coaching staff, whether it was the executives from a year ago as well. I am curious how much he kind of swings his power around in that organization, because for the most part, especially in the NBA, you see those star players, they have a say in those kind of things. I know firsthand Devin Booker had a say in hiring Jordan Ott. He was in the meetings with the final three head coaches. You've seen LeBron James have a big say with the Lakers and the Cavs about who the head coach is going to be, roster decisions, bringing in this guy, getting that guy out of here. And I'm curious if Jokic uses that power or if he kind of reverts back to, and we heard him say this a year or two ago during the Olympics, that where he comes from, the head coach is the big guy. He's the guy that makes the final say on all these decisions, but it doesn't really work like that in the NBA. So I am curious how much power he has assumed within that organization and if he was on board with bringing Adelman back, if he was on board with hiring Adelman in the first place.
1: RamosLaw.com text line from the 2678, can the Penner Group buy 40% of the Nuggets? Oh, my goodness. Hey, we're going to shift gears to the Avalanche because this Nuggets conversation is only getting started. We've got the whole offseason, and I do think there will be moves. Well, I'm hopeful there will be some moves, but the economics suggest that the number of moves could very well be limited. That's going to be interesting to see how it unfolds. But shifting gears to the Avs, Dante, I have the answer as to who can slow the Avs down. That is next.
2: For the sixth straight year, Cale Makar is a Norris Trophy finalist. And this one puts him in rare company. Makar is now just the second defenseman in NHL history to be a finalist in six of his first seven seasons. The other, Bobby Orr. Elite company, generational talent, the standard from the blue line. Can he bring the award for the third time in his career? 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

0: Denver sports tonight, getting you into the weekend. 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You can check out the YouTube chat. 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It's brought to us by Shomp Honda. One other thought on the Nuggets before we dive into the Avalanche and their series against the Wild. Mike on the RamosLaw.com text line, always love hearing from Mike. He writes, Joker also said that it's not DA's fault if they don't rebound. Fair point, literally. But Dante, two rebuttals to that. Number one, no player, well, I'll put it this way, not many players would publicly skewer the head coach and point the finger squarely at that guy. And Joker certainly isn't the type of personality to do that. And number two, Joker's doing what he has to do, which is put the onus on the guys themselves, on himself, as a big part of that. So I get that, but it doesn't change the fact that we can see what happened in the Minnesota series, and at least to me, a good portion of what happened is David Adelman got completely outcoached.
1: Yeah, absolutely. And to that I would ask, all right, whose fault is it that the team didn't come out with the correct competitive edge from a game to game during that series? Whose fault is it that you have an all-star and an all-NBA guy in Jamal Murray, and he can't get schemed open throughout this series? I'm going to put both of those on David Adelman.
0: All right, to the Avalanche. Game number three, the long-awaited game number three, will be tomorrow in the Twin Cities. Dante, do you remember when the Avs, I think they started 31-1-2 this year, and they were the proverbial wagon? That wasn't that long ago. I'm sure you remember.
1: Oh, yeah. They're the good old days. Well, I think we're still in the good old days with the Avalanche, especially comparatively to what we just talked about with the Nuggets. But, yeah, absolutely. They were on pace to be, I think, the most points ever in NHL history, all of that. So, yes, I recall.
0: They are at that level again, in my mind. When you dominate a good portion, well, when you dominate the playoffs the way they have in every opportunity, and you find ways to win when games are tight and close, as happened a couple of times in the LA series, you find a way to win games when you play a style that your opponent forces on you that isn't your preferred style, which LA did. You find a way to simply be yourself and embarrass a young goaltender that they did in game one against Minnesota. Things like that. This is a wagon right now, and the only team, the way the Avs are playing right now, that can stop the Avs are the Avs.
1: Yeah. it sounds so simple, but it really is that they are head and shoulders better than everybody else in the NHL. I know the Hurricanes are doing some good stuff out east. They're also undefeated in the playoffs, 7-0 over there. I don't think they've quite faced the caliber of team that the Avalanche have. And even when those teams go head-to-head, I trust our guys in the Colorado Avalanche. But no, they faced everything. They faced different styles of hockey from round one to round two. They had a long break from round one to round two. And none of it really seems to matter. And they're just going to keep on rolling like the wagon they are.
0: Man, I mean, this is reminiscent. Well, it's more impressive than the start because it's the playoffs. And it's the one of the storylines that we heard coming in, which is fair, is that in the Bednar era, that the Avs have only advanced past the second round one time in, what, 8 or 9 tries. And now they're not out of the second round yet, but they're halfway there. And there's no possible, no, let me rephrase that. There are few scenarios I can concoct right now based on what I've seen the first two games in which I see the Wild winning 4 out of 5. Now, is it possible? Yes. If all of a sudden one of those two goalies takes the miracle pill and starts learning how to stand on his head, it's possible. But Dante, as the Avs are playing right now, they are the only ones that can beat themselves. It's been that impressive. And if Wedgwood is just solid, that's the scary part. If Wedgwood is just good in goal, solid in net, I still can't see the Wild winning this series. Again, like everyone else has said, I know I have people, you know, Avs Faithful has said this too. Don't want to get ahead of ourselves. Just want to let things unfold. I agree with all that. But I'm also reacting to what I've seen not only through the first two games of this series, but through the first six games of the Avs playoff season to this point. And to this point, they're the team that can beat the Avs. That's it.
1: Yeah, and I thought of one thing that could maybe get in the way of the Avalanche. And to me, that is if they start drinking the Kool-Aid of what me and you are talking, what every media member around Denver is saying, and they start acting and saying things like what we're saying, that this team's a wagon, that they're undeniably on their way to winning a Stanley Cup championship this year, I think that's the only thing that gets in this team's way. If they don't bring the necessary edge and the necessary mindset to these games, that's the only hiccup they're going to have. But I trust that under the leadership of Nathan MacKinnon or the leadership of Gabriel Landeskog, that that's not going to be the case.
0: Here's another thing that has impressed me so much about the Avs. Beyond the individual skill, beyond the various components of the team coming together at this most important time of the year, the playoffs, is the fact that they have been, we alluded to it. They started the year virtually unbeatable. And again, that's a bigger sample size than what we've seen in six games in the playoffs. They did have a little bit of a lull. There was a serious consideration about the power play, a serious conversation, I should say. And that's fair too. It's tough to be a wagon for 82 games of the regular season. They were pretty darn close. And now they've sustained that into the playoffs, Dante. They looked like a team on a mission when the season started, and they still look like a team on a mission right now. That is a long time to sustain that kind of focus and overall production to me.
1: Yeah, absolutely. And I think that, and Zach talks about this a lot more so with the NBA, but getting those necessary scars along the way, I think the Avalanche have those necessary scars with the early exit last year in the playoffs, with the heartbreaker in Las Vegas after being up 2-0 in that series. So I think they've gone through enough trials and tribulations that they know, hey, head down, job's not finished. You know, the famous Kobe Bryant line, job's not finished. What's there to be happy about? And I think that's the mindset that this team has. And I trust these guys to go out there and finish that job and go out there. And what do they still need? Six more wins? No.
0: Well, you gotta win 16, so they need 10.
1: 10 more wins. Sorry, right. Math is not
0: my... Well, you know, that's okay. I'm here for you.
1: I actually was a pretty good math student, but I need to see it. I can't do mental math. So they just need to go out there and get those 10 last wins. But I think that that is a clear objective in that locker room, and nothing's going to interfere with them.
0: It really is. It really is something. If you were the Minnesota Wild, looking at the way the games unfolded in Denver in the first two matchups of the series, would you go with the young guy Volstead, or would you go with the veteran Gustafsson in net?
1: I think I'm going back to Volstead from game one. And the reason I say that is he's the guy that won you round one against Dallas, who I think anybody could argue in the Western Conference was the second best team. And if he was able to get you through that, it doesn't mean he's necessarily going to be able to get you through the Avalanche, but it probably means he gives you the best chance to do so.
0: I think that's what Minnesota will do, although I cannot fault the Wild for going to Gustafsson in game two. I mean
1: you allowed 9 or 8 goals.
0: Right, exactly. And Drew and I were talking about this behind your back because we don't like to do the show in front of Dante before the show actually comes on. But look, when Volstead was in net, I mean, most of those goals were on him. The Avs are skilled, right? So they're on the Avs too. But you look at, say, four or five of the goals that Wedgie allowed in the opener, not all on him. So my point is, Volstead was really struggling in the first game. I didn't see a whole lot from Mr. Gustafsson. I did not see a lot. I didn't get, if I'm a Wild fan, there was nothing about that performance that inspired me, starting with the goal that he allowed in the opening moments.
1: Yeah, and the real answer to this is probably it doesn't matter who's in net. The Avalanche are probably going to cruise and score a lot of goals unless the Wild completely change their game plan and start slowing them down and clogging the neutral zone and playing a little bit more dump and chase. But it doesn't feel like the Wild want to play that way. And the Avalanche, I'm sure they are two thumbs up if the Wild want to keep playing this up and down version of hockey.
0: Yeah, Avs got to stay focused, though. You cannot let up. And I don't think this team is made up of guys who are going to let up. I have utmost confidence in that based on what I've seen, not only in this playoff run here, the first six games, but also what I saw through the bulk of the regular season. This is a focused group that is on a mission, and I would expect that kind of urgency to show up in their play. I don't know if they're going to sweep both games in Minnesota. That's a tall order in the playoffs. The Wild are a very good team, but I don't think if the Avs get beat, it's going to be because they're lackadaisical, because they're not showing the requisite effort, because they're not leaving it on the ice. I think it's going to take a heck of an effort for Minnesota to take two, for sure, if not split, on their home ice.
1: And we talked about it a couple months ago, but that was the silver lining of Team Canada losing in the Olympics, and Nathan MacKinnon and Cale Makar and Taves out there losing in that heartbreaking fashion and on just a loaded team, that maybe that gets those three guys and that can be contagious within the locker room. Not that I think this locker room needed it, but I think it just adds a little bit extra level of focus to that those guys.
0: All right, we're going to talk a little bit of football. The Broncos have re-upped with GM George Payton. We are going to rank the GMs in Denver next on Denver Sports Tonight.
2: Despite his best season yet, could we see a key nugget leave Denver through no fault of his own?
3: Jamal Murray has played his last game for the Denver Nuggets. 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Either Jamal Murray gets traded, or you are doing a full-scale run it back. 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Nothing. You're not getting anything for Aaron Gordon.
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15: Mike and Dante on this Friday night. Hope you have a great weekend planned. Good thoughts on the Nuggets to start the show. Good Avs conversation. And now we touch on not only the Broncos, but really the front offices of the four major sports teams in the Mile High City. George Payton and the Broncos agree to a five-year contract. And so Payton will remain in the fold with Sean Payton. And I know a lot of the guys throughout the day since the news broke, Zach and Will in particular, talking about George Payton's resume and his accomplishments. Obviously, some of the stumbles, Dante, that he had early on in his tenure with the hiring of Nathaniel Hackett, the Russell Wilson situation, the trade first, and then the contract before it needed to be given, and the complete implosion of the whole thing. But George Payton has sort of rebounded from all that to become, I think, a really good GM, a sounding board for owner Greg Penner, as he has, and Kerry Walton Penner, have learned how the NFL works. And I think a good Robin to Sean Payton's Batman, if you will,
0: Normally, it's not quite like that with GM and head coach, but it is set up that way for the Broncos. And it got us to thinking, Dante, the GMs of the four major teams, the Broncos, the Rockies, the Nuggets, and the Avs, how would you rank them most effective to least effective? Who's your, do you want to go bottom up? Do you want to go top down?
1: Let's go top down, okay. And maybe we interrupt each other when we have a difference.
0: Okay, sounds good. Who you got number
1: one? My number one was Chris McFarland of the Colorado Avalanche.
0: Yeah, it's tough to argue that. And here's the thing, and I'm just going to jump in because I have to. Because it.
1: You have McFarland one as well?
0: I have McFarland one and Peyton two, and that's where I have them. And they're similar in that McFarland and Sakic work hand in hand a lot, and it's not so much George Payton working with the president, but it's George Payton working with his head coach. So there's another voice that's very close to the process that is giving input. And I think Joe Sakic is still doing that. At least that's my perception of it. But the moves, and McFarland, to ownership's credit, has been given the freedom to go make those deals. And certainly the ones he made this year look like they're paying off to this point. And George Payton, I think, and Sean Payton have proven to be a good tandem as well.
1: Yeah, well, as far as Chris McFarland goes, I mean, the moves he made this year paying off. Nicholas Waugh, Nazem Kadri, both are playing huge factors and have a massive impact on this Colorado Avalanche team. And then last year's trades as well. I've been huge, bringing in Scott Wedgwood, bringing in Mackenzie Blackwood. He's been able to overhaul this roster in a way that, I mean, we just did a whole segment on it. The Avalanche are the best team in the NHL, probably on their way to winning a Stanley Cup here, so it's really hard for me to not have him number one. And then I do have George Payton number two as well. And you talk about the symbiotic relationship with him and Sean Payton and how well they've been able to turn over that roster down at Dove Valley. So, and you just look at the picks that he has nailed and the guys that he's been able to bring in. And I know that the J.K. Dobbins thing didn't necessarily work out last year, but I think it would still take that production for the price that you got J.K. Dobbins at a year ago. And then hitting on Nick Benito, hitting on, Jaquan McMillan.
0: Yeah.
1: There's all kinds of guys that he's been able to hit on in early rounds of the draft, late rounds of
0: Riley
1: the draft.
0: Riley
1: Moss, unsigned free agents. I just think that George Payton's done a really good job.
0: Okay, so we agree there. And then you have the tandem of John Wallace and Ben Tenzer with the Nuggets, and you also have Josh Burns of the Rockies. There's a lot of unknowns in all of that. I am going to say Burns is three and the Wallace-Tenzer tandem four because I think Josh Kroenke is really the GM.
1: I had the exact same order as you. I had Rockies, and I'm going to put DePodesta and Burns there.
0: Yeah.
1: And then I had the Nuggets duo as fourth. I just like what the Rockies have done in the last year, in this last offseason, and it's paying dividends on the field as well. So I'm going to give him a little bit of some early credit. Got to keep on doing it, but early credit for the way that they've been able to reshape that Rockies team and build a more competent organization.
0: Yeah, and a more
1: competitive
0: start, certainly, to this year. Dante, always a lot of fun. Have a great weekend.
1: You as well.
0: Dante, he's Dante Gomez, Mike Rice. Make it a great weekend. We're back Monday night with Denver Sports Tonight.
17: Game 3 shifts north to the state of hockey, where the Avalanche arrive unbeaten and in control. 6 wins, 0 losses this postseason. Colorado's rolling, confident, and closing in. 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The Wild are back on home ice, loud, desperate, and ready to make this series a fight. A 2-0 lead can vanish fast or become a stranglehold. Avalanche, Wild, Game 3.
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15: I'm Ed Benson. First up, the NBA playoffs on ESPN Radio, with the 76ers and Knicks have moved to the latter part of the third quarter in Philadelphia. Just under 3 minutes of play in the third. The Knicks lead it 77-72. Jalen Brunson leading the way once again for New York as he has 22 points. New York trying to get a 3-0 lead on Philadelphia in this series. Meanwhile, the second game of the NBA playoffs scheduled tonight will feature the Timberwolves and the Spurs. That series is tied at a game apiece. The Mavericks have hired former Blazers assistant GM Mike Schmitz to oversee their franchise's day-to-day operations. Stanley Cup playoffs there through two periods in Buffalo. The Canadiens lead the Sabres 3-1. They're trying to even that series at one game apiece. Knights and Ducks are at one game apiece. They'll play game three tonight at Anaheim. In baseball, the slumping Cincinnati Reds have now lost 8 in a row.
29: Pitch on the way. And Alvarez smokes it deep to right field. Steer is looking up. See you later! Number 13 for Yordan is a two-run shot, and the Astros lead it 4-0. That got out of here in a hurry.
2: That call from KBME 790 AM as the Astros hit four home runs. They crushed the Reds 10-0. Ninth inning, Colorado on top of Philadelphia 7-2. Also in baseball, they're through eight. It is the Guardians on top of the Twins 4-1. Nationals, the Marlins 3-2 as they play in the seventh. Red Sox shutting out the Rays 2-0 in the seventh. Tampa's trying to win its eighth game in a row. Fast start for the Brewers against the Yankees. They lead New York 5-0 as they play in the top of the fifth inning in Milwaukee.
3: Hey, it's Evan Cohen. Coming up Monday, the draft is done. Mini camps are wrapping up, but it's never too early to tell you the biggest roster holes for Super Bowl contenders. It's on Sportsmanlike, 6 a.m. Eastern, right here on ESPN Radio, ESPN2, and ESPNU.

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1: I've got Whoopi Goldberg here on the Rich Eisen Show, and our radio audience just rejoined our broadcast. I'm so psyched to have you here. You just mentioned tennis. I imagine if you had Venus Serena on your show.
2: Yeah.
1: Because I remember when I first started doing SportsCenter in the 90s and the early aughts with Stuart Scott, who I know you crossed paths with quite a bit back in the day. Which may be the last time I saw you.
2: Might be.
1: But that I remember Serena, when she started, it was like, well, here comes the sister.
2: Yeah.
1: Can she be any as good as Venus? And it's like, yeah.
2: You know, I think people had a very interesting feeling about them because they couldn't believe what they were seeing with the two of them.
1: Mm-hmm.
2: They couldn't believe two sisters could be playing the way that they did. But, you know, you think about all the, for me, the black women who played tennis, the ones we never heard about, and the ones we did hear about that we don't talk about now, like Althea Gibson.
1: Mm-hmm.
2: You know, that we don't talk about her. She was extraordinary. I mean, when you think about the women who were out there doing these things, it, you know, they were, at the time for us, they were one-offs. Now, we know where the women are. We know what they're playing. But when I was a kid, they were really one-offs, you know, and to see women playing tennis, I know it seems dopey, but Billie Jean was all I knew.
1: Yeah.
2: You know, really. I mean, you saw the people that she played, but you remembered Billie Jean.
1: Well, I mean, she created basically women's tennis the
2: way
1: we currently know today.
2: Yeah.
1: And is such a major a titan when it comes to sports. So let's talk about the All Women's Sport Network that you co-founded.
2: Yeah.
1: Why did you feel the need to get something started like
2: that? Because I talked about this with whoever was in charge many years ago.
1: Uh-huh.
2: At ESPN and said, why? I would like to see this happen. I have some ideas. And they were like, okay.
1: Yeah.
2: Yeah, good. Okay, well, thank you. And they would say, people would say things to me at all the networks. They would say things like, oh, well, you know, nobody wants to see women's sports. But I did. Mm-hmm. And I knew if I wanted to see it, maybe other people did too. And then I started traveling in the world and I wanted to see what other people were doing. And so our network is the All Women's Sports Network, and it covers women's sports throughout the world, whatever sport they're playing. And, you know, we've got the wrestlers, we've got the tennis players, we've got the hockey players, we've got the roller derby queens. We've got as many sports as you can name, and some that you've never heard of.
1: Mm-hmm.
2: Because for lots of women around the world, this is their way that they can be in a group of women doing stuff and not get any hassle. These are ways of women coming forward and putting themselves forward to do different stuff. And because I always knew, you know, in the old days, you know, you used to be able to, you had to own an NBA team in order to be part of a WNBA team.
1: Mm-hmm.
2: I never owned an NBA team. I knew people that owned, but they weren't looking for me to come in and be part of it.
1: Right.
2: Now, you know, you see what's happening with the WNBA, and I'm so proud of them because they didn't stop. They didn't stop fighting, and I know it sounds like we, as women, are kvetching a lot about what we're not getting, but when you see these women play,
1: mm-hmm.
2: they are worth their weight in gold. They are doing the work that their male counterparts are doing, and they're doing that in all of the sports. There's not a sport that's being played that isn't being played equally well by women, except people aren't used to seeing women do. They're not used to seeing women play football. I love the female football league. I love it.
1: Mm-hmm.
2: I wish I could play. I wish I could run.
1: Nice.
2: You know, but I can't.
1: Right.
2: You know, but there are so many things that I wanted to see it. And suddenly, about a year and a half ago, someone said, "Oh, I'll help you do that." And I said, really? Mm-hmm. It's only been 18 years I've been trying to get this done. He said, no, we'll do it. So we got with a group called the Jungle Network, and they've put us on around the world. You can find us in lots of different places. I think we probably sent you all the information to put out there. Mm-hmm. But it's kind of groovy.
1: Yeah, it delivers live coverage, original programming from some of the world's most prestigious sports organizations, FIBA, WNBL, UEFA, Athletes Unlimited, the global TV network that you're talking about right now. And then you just mentioned the WNBA, which is having the draft tonight.
2: Yeah.
1: I mean, that everything you just talked about how they need better pay, need better a better arrangement. That's what they were talking about, their collective bargaining agreement.
2: Yeah.
1: You know, like they went to the mat.
2: And a little more respect, right. You know, because it's not like they're sucking lollipops out there. These girls are kicking butt.
1: Yeah.
2: They are not fooling. You know, they play like I remember people playing.
1: Yes.
2: You know, they play hard, and they don't, you know, they don't need to be like.
1: Oh, no, you can't tell Sophie Cunningham that if she's making sure you don't touch Caitlin Clark, for instance, you know.
2: And, go.
1: And they're still teammates and. And, you know, the social media aspect of it, the burgeoning dollars that are coming in, they are, you know, women's sports, certainly WNBA, softball. We were just we had softball highlights on SportsCenter last night, Texas and Oklahoma. Volleyball is becoming much more significant. I mean, I could go down the list here of what women's sports.
2: We cover it.
1: Well, I know
2: we cover it all.
1: And I was telling you about the show Women's Sports Now.
2: Right.
1: This show, along with Hello Sunshine and Firefly and Apex, and there's so many different other people coming together for an hour long show that we've got going on ESPN Plus and ESPN.
2: ESPN. I'm saying to you, we should all be doing this together.
1: Okay.
2: Because our point is, you know, women are doing amazing things in sports, and we should all be covering everything. And to be in bed with the preeminent sports network and take y'all, I mean, y'all are worldwide, but to take y'all through the world as we go through would be wonderful. I know that's the wrong thing. I'm not supposed to be saying stuff like that. Well, because you're not supposed to say, hey, listen, let's get in this bed together. Let's make this bed bigger. I'm not supposed to say things like that. But if I don't, no one will know that I want to be in bed with them. I don't know if that sounds as right as I mean it.
1: Business,
2: the business bed.
1: Yes.
2: That's what I'm talking about. I'm talking about the business bed.
1: Yes, and the large the California king size.
2: That's right.
1: Of the
2: Jagunda bed.
1: The world's wide enough.
2: That's right.
1: You know,
2: that's right.
1: We'd say in Hamilton, you know, the world is wide enough for this sort of thing. And you could see, again, tonight is the 30th WNBA draft tonight.
2: Man, it's exciting. I mean, I get choked up, you know, because they're going to be where they need to be. Mm. And I lived long enough to see this happening.
1: You never had a jump shot ever?
2: Yeah, look. No. Never had a jump shot. I was a great runner. You know what I was? I was a really good runner.
1: Okay.
2: Because I could go straight. If I was going in a straight line, I was great. If I need to carry something with me and throw it, not so much. Not so much, but I could run my little tail off.
1: Okay, very good. If you don't mind, let's take a break. I'd love to come back and talk to you about your acting.
2: Oh.
1: And your movie career.
2: Oh, that, sure. Yeah.

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1: Colorado greatness isn't a surprise. It's an expectation. And Nathan MacKinnon is delivering once again. The Avalanche superstar has been named a Hart Trophy finalist for the fifth time after a monster season with 127 points, 53 goals, and a Rocket Richard Trophy to his name. Only McDavid and Kucherov finished with more points. But MacKinnon's Avs are undefeated in the postseason and charging toward the Cup. 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
1: So Patrick Swayze and young Mr. Abrams got on the plane and came down, and we hung out, and it was a match made in, for me, made in heaven, because he was extraordinary. As you think he might be, he was even better. And we created this movie that, you know, lives on.
2: Today.
1: Yeah.
2: It stands the test of time.
1: Yeah, it does.
2: It's like an unbreakable movie.
1: It's
2: perfect in almost every way. Yeah. And your character in it, you're awesome, but you probably heard that before. You're perfect for that role. When did you know that it was as special as we now know it to be?
1: We didn't really know until we saw it. Because, you know, you make the movie and you think you're being fabulous and brilliant.
2: Right.
1: And then it comes out and you go, oh, is that what we were doing? No, it's the editor who helps shape with the director what they want to see. And we hadn't seen, we had only seen what we had done. And suddenly we got to see the whole movie and it was just like, do you remember making this movie? It's like, no, but this is good.
2: That's amazing.
1: You know, yeah.
2: Sure. What's your favorite scene from it that you're proud of from Ghost?
1: I think, well, I'll tell you, my favorite scene is when he's leaving and he says, it's the love. You know, it always gets me because that's what you remember. That's what you take with you, is the love. And whenever I see it, it just starts the tears rolling. Because that's what I like to think. I think about that. I think about the love of

0: my mom and the love of my big brother. And, and that's what I hope that's what they have with them is all my love for them.
1: So it's not the comedy parts or your comedic, I guess, well, I guess your role, the laughs that you brought to an otherwise real serious subject matter.
0: Well, I think like life, it rolls the way it's supposed to.
1: Yeah.
0: You know, some of it is funny and some of it is sad. I mean, she's a fake, but is she? You know, and suddenly you are able to do things you didn't know you could do. My favorite thing is probably the one that people always talk about, which is the nun who is trying to get me to let go of of that check.
1: Yeah, right.
0: You know, and as you know, if somebody hands you a $1 million check, it is hard to let it go. It's hard to let it go. So, you know, I had a little tussle, but it was a wonderful movie to make, you know, and a cast that was superb, and a superb director and a superb writer. And it was just, it all came together.
1: Whoopi Goldberg here on the Rich Eisen Show. You mentioned earlier that you didn't own an NBA team, but you coached one.
0: Yes, I did. Love
1: the
0: that
1: coach
0: movie.
1: Of the New York Knickerbockers,
0: yeah.
1: Eddie.
0: Yeah.
1: What's your favorite memory from shooting that film?
0: Just getting to hang around with so many of the players. I mean,
1: look at that.
0: I mean, look at that. I mean, that is just Rick look Fox. At Rick Fox.
1: Yeah, look at him right there. And, Mark Jackson.
0: Yep. Oh my God.
1: Sure.
0: Yeah.
1: Yeah.
0: And where's
1: John Sally?
0: Yeah.
1: In the back there.
0: There he is.
1: Yeah.
0: And Tiny, where's Tiny?
1: Where's
0: Nate Archibald in there?
1: Nate Tiny's somewhere in there. I don't know, but
0: he's so small we can't find him.
1: Yes, it's
0: he's standing there, but we missed him.
1: Yeah.
0: But you know, getting to hang out with all of these guys was heaven.
1: Does that include Rodman as well?
0: Yeah, I like Dennis. You know, because Dennis, to me, Dennis is very much like I was.
1: Yeah.
0: He was his own self. He was who he was, and he made no apologies for it. And everybody didn't get it, and that was okay.
1: Right.
0: You know, he got it. And he did the things he wanted to do the way he wanted to do them. And he played hard. You know, he played hard and he was present, you know. And that's all you can ask of anybody.
1: Did you shoot during Nick games at any point in time? Or did you?
0: I think we shot. Recreated. Yeah, I think we recreated. But I tell you, it is still one of my favorite movies. You know, we've been spending all this time trying to get Sister Act remade. Maybe we should have been spending time trying to get Eddie remade. But they don't need me now, you know, because they're on their way.
1: Yeah, that's right.
0: Yeah. It's good.
1: Pretty cool being in Madison Square Garden, right?
0: Wow.
1: As you're the coach of the Knicks.
0: Yeah.
1: They might have hired you this past year. They needed a coach.
0: Well, you know, I did kind of hint at it, but nobody brought
1: nobody
0: me
1: bit
0: nobody
1: on
0: nobody
1: it.
0: Bit on
1: nobody
0: it.
1: Bit on it. How did you get your start? How did that start for you?
0: I always wanted to be lots of different things as a little kid.
1: Uh-huh.
0: Like, I wanted to go to the moon. I wanted to
1: be on Artemis 2 before there was Artemis 1.
0: You know, uh-huh. I wanted to do all this. I wanted to be a tightrope walker. I wanted to be a circus clown. And the more film I watched, the more I realized, oh, I can do all of those things if I can do that.
1: Right.
0: Or if I can be on a stage, I can do that. And so I started on stage as a little kid because I just, you know, it seemed like a good thing at the time. And now really, this is the thing I really love. I mean, I don't mind doing the talking stuff.
1: Sure,
0: you know?
1: Of course, yeah.
0: But I'm a really good actor and I like it. And I'm proud to say that I have a very groovy career. It's the career I think I wanted.
1: Mm-hmm.
0: You know, it didn't always go the way I wanted it to go, but that's life.
1: But the role that you have in The View and the show it is, I mean, that you'd have to break from it for a bit in order to get back into a movie.
0: Oh yeah,
1: right?
0: And I do.
1: Well, do you? I mean, how much acting are you doing?
0: Well, I let's see. I was gone for almost a month because I got to go to Italy to be part of an Italian soap opera.
1: What?
0: Yeah, it was really cool. It was really cool. My Italian is questionable, but as is my English. So it's still, right. You know, it's still,
1: right.
0: I like doing things that I've never done before.
1: Right.
0: I like doing things that interest me. And I'm still waiting for a horror movie because I'm desperate to do one.
1: That's the one you want that's missing?
0: That's the one that's missing.
1: Why?
0: I don't know. I think people think I was too nice to be in a horror movie, that you would never suspect me as the monster. And that's why it's I'm the perfect monster, because I want to be in the movie.
1: You want to be the person the horror.
0: Yes, I want to be the horror in the horror movie.
1: Is that right?
0: Yes.
1: Okay, maybe we can make this sort of thing.
0: Because I love scary movies. I'm not a slasher fan. I'm not a fan of things that we can actually see happen. I like things that are under the bed, and the bed is breathing, and you don't know why. And you're not in the bed with anyone.
1: You like the jump scare?
0: Yes, I do.
1: Wow.
0: Yes, I do. I
1: would never have guessed that.
0: But I also want to be a race car driver because I love fast.
1: Okay.
0: I love fast.
1: You might be able to mix the two.
0: Wouldn't that be nice?
1: Well, I once rode in the back of a very fast car with Mario Andretti driving it, and I was horrified.
0: Really?
1: I was screaming. I was jump scared. That was wild. And I'm like, this Mario Andretti clearly knows what the hell he's doing.
0: Well, when you're in the bed with the best.
1: Yes.
0: You're in the bed with the best.
1: That's what
0: you know. And you are screaming.
1: I was out of my mind. I tried to keep my inner monologue from coming out because there was a camera on me. I wanted to look like I was staying.
0: You didn't want to cuss anybody out.
1: Oh, I was screaming.
0: Well, can I ask you a quick question?
1: Sure, please.
0: What sport would you have played had you been able to go off and do that?
1: Baseball.
0: Really?
1: Oh, yeah. When I, see Major League Baseball players, they're able to be in their 30s or, for whatever reason, baseball is also the only sport where the coaches and the manager dress like the players. Could you imagine if an NFL coach dressed in a full pad and helmet?
0: If only.
1: It'd be weird, but that they get to put on a uniform every day like they're 8.
0: Yeah.
1: They could just put a ball in a tee like they're 5 again.
0: Right.
1: And plus their money's guaranteed and they get pizzade.
0: Yeah.
1: I would have played baseball. Plus I had a Jewish mother, so she would never let me play football. She would never let me, do the tackle thing. I would have done
0: What team?
1: Yankees.
0: Ah, yes.
1: Oh, yeah.
0: And here's my other dopey question. Are baseball players getting taller?
1: Oh, yeah. Everybody is.
0: Everybody's. Okay, so it's not just
1: everybody is.
0: Okay.
1: I mean, everybody is. At the NFL scouting combine every year when all the NFL prospects come in.
0: Right.
1: Bigger, stronger, faster every year.
0: Really?
1: I don't know what's in the Wheaties. I have no idea. But it's also women's sports, too.
0: Yes.
1: And you're going to see Lauren Betts there tonight, 6'7". Yeah. Cameron Brink a couple years ago. I saw a picture of her standing next to LeBron.
0: Yeah.
1: I think she's a little taller than LeBron.
0: It wouldn't surprise me. See, I've always been used to very tall women.
1: Right.
0: I've always known. And, the joke used to be, she should be a basketball player. Well, now she is.
1: That's right. and better than you, too.
0: Yeah. And kicking your behind.
1: More than likely, for sure.
0: Yeah.
1: So this has been an absolute delight.
0: Thank you
1: for coming here.
0: Thanks for having me.
1: Of course. So let's just make sure everyone understands the All Women's Sport Network, world's fastest growing and largest global TV network dedicated exclusively to women's sports. Available over 1 billion devices with a B, over 65 countries, and it's redefining how you can experience women's sports. Co-founded by you and Jungo TV?
0: Yes.
1: Okay, great. And then, of course, there's The View just down the hall.
0: Yeah.
1: If you ever want somebody like me to come on and mix it up, I'll always want you
0: to come on, but who knows when you're here?
1: I can let you know.
0: All right.
1: I can provide my view.
0: Okay.
1: I don't know if that...
0: We talk to sports folks.
1: Yes. Okay.
0: I would appreciate talking to you.
1: I'll bring the noise
0: about sports.
1: I'll do all of that sort of
0: stuff.
1: And that's in its 6th consecutive season as America's most watched daytime talk show.
0: Really? Oh, okay.
1: You didn't know that?
0: I don't ask questions. I just cast a check.
1: By the way, you also have a Golden Globe, so it's an E-triple-G
0: Got.
1: Yeah, you're like an
0: Like a burp. It's like a burp.
1: That's
0: an e burp.
1: You got it. That's right. Pretty cool. Thank you for being here.
0: Thanks for having
1: me. You got it. And I'll do this anytime. You'd be up for it anytime I'm in New York.
0: Okay, cool.
1: That's Whoopi Goldberg right here on the Rich Eisen Show.
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14: I'm Ed Benkin. We start with the NBA playoffs with the 76ers and Knicks have moved to the fourth quarter. And it is New York leading 99-86, just under 6 minutes to play. The Knicks used a 20-6 run in the second quarter to seize the lead for good. They are led by Jalen Brunson. Once again, he has 29 points. Mikal Bridges has added 21. It is the Knicks on top of the Sixers, 99-86 on ESPN Radio, now trying to go up 3-0. The Spurs and Timberwolves are tied in a game apiece. They will play game 3 later tonight. Meanwhile, there's an off night for the Pistons and the Cavaliers. ESPN's Myron Metcalf talked about the never-ending James Harden playoff struggles.
15: More turnovers than field goals through 2 games in this series. Like, you bring him on because you think he's the answer to making you a contender. They also brought him along because they wanted to convince Donovan Mitchell to stay in Cleveland and sign an extension, which I don't think that's going to work well.
14: That series resumes tomorrow night in Cleveland. To the Stanley Cup playoffs, the Canadiens are about to even their series with the Sabres. 6 minutes to play in Buffalo. Montreal leads 4-1. Up next will be the Golden Knights taking on the Ducks in Anaheim. That series is tied at a game apiece. To baseball, the Phillies were down 6-0 and 7-2 at home to Colorado. They moved to the bottom of the ninth, now tied at 7 apiece. Also tonight, the Red Sox are shutting out the Rays 2-0. Tampa came into that game with a 7-game winning streak. The Reds' losing streak is now at 8 as they are crushed by the Astros 10-0. Cubs leave the Rangers 3-0 as they play in the bottom of the fifth inning.
5: Hey, it's Evan Cohen. Coming up Monday, the draft is done. Mini camps are wrapping up, but it's never too early to tell you the biggest roster holes for Super Bowl contenders. It's on Sportsmanlike, 6 a.m. Eastern, right here on ESPN Radio, ESPN2, and ESPNU.

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1: Mother's Milk, the man who plays him, Laz Alonso, is here on the Rich Eisen Show. We just saw a clip to our radio audience that just rejoined us. The series finale is just around the corner, May 20th. The Boys, which has been on for five seasons. You can catch seasons 1 through 4 on Prime Video right here on the Rich Eisen Show. I mean, there's so many different ways to go with you with your character here, since you're the ones that are trying to finally vanquish the Supes, right? Mm-hmm. Finally trying to rid the Earth of what the rest of Earth looks as heroic. Well,
2: you had a Soup here last week, by the way. I know.
1: I know we did.
2: I can still smell them.
1: I should.
2: Smells like fish in here.
1: Well, that we asked Chase, like, how many times did he have to tell his loved ones, don't watch this week? Have you ever had those?
2: You know, I'm going to tell you, Chase has been one of my favorite, his character.
1: Yes,
2: the Deep. Has been one of my favorite to watch, the Deep, mm-hmm. On the show. He's had a lot of scenes by himself,
1: mm-hmm.
2: and it's just been so fun to see what he's done with them.
1: Right.
2: With me, I've had a lot of scenes with characters that are extremely large in certain parts of their body. my mom has seen those scenes. She was not terribly impressed.
1: Yes.
2: With my work.
1: Mm-hmm.
2: But yeah, man, I mean, it's one of those shows that you never think when you're going after a role or,
1: yes.
2: or in this business, hoping to one day get a job that you're going to be able to do such crazy stuff. And I'm proud to say, you know, it's a check off my list to say I've been able to do that.
1: Yeah. I'm fortunate doing what I do for a living. And you know, my mom being a longtime Jewish mother from Brooklyn, she loves doting on some of the things I do. I've never once had to call her up and say, Mom, I'm going to battle it out with Love Sausage tonight. So, you know, beware.
2: So my mom's an old Cuban lady. So you can imagine, you know, for her, it's Cuban sausage, salchicha, you know, she calls me Mama Leche. In Spanish, that's mother's milk.
1: Yeah, okay.
2: So I mean, the jokes are never ending, but yeah, man. I mean, listen, you gotta be able to laugh at yourself.
1: Sure.
2: And for us, that's the one part of the storyline
1: mm-hmm.
2: that takes the air out of it.
1: Yeah, yeah.
2: To lighten up the subject matter. Otherwise, this guy would just be tortured 24/7.
1: Now, I hear you on that front, but you've been in Avatar.
2: Yes,
1: okay?
2: For sure.
1: So you're used to performing in a way where you have to imagine what's happening.
2: The OG Avatar.
1: Right.
2: Avatar 1.
1: Avatar 1. Correct. Exactly. So what's more difficult, to perform in Avatar or figure out what it's like to act in a fight scene with an individual nicknamed Love Sausage?
2: Let's see. So I was fighting against the human race in Avatar.
1: Yes, sir.
2: And I have progressed in my career to fight against a large member of the human race mm-hmm. in The Boys.
1: Mm.
2: I'll say they're both equally challenging.
1: Yes, sir.
2: I'm going to hold off on saying how satisfying I was. It was at the end of each fight.
1: I'll bet so.
2: But they were both very memorable. Right?
1: Or memorable.
2: Unforgettable.
1: Okay.
3: Memorable.
1: Guess what I just said. Did you pick up on that one?
2: I saw that. The quotations, the air quotes.
1: The air quotes right there. But this show is, it really is, as I mentioned, you know, last week, not to repeat it, but again, you're here, that there's no show that makes me laugh out loud and also scream and curse out loud because it's so shocking, gory. It's also funny. It's also scary. It's also frightening. It's also something that speaks of our times. And what can you tell people about how it ends that you're able to sort of drop a breadcrumb at all? Because we just had on our show the lead baseball reporter for ESPN, the insider, Jeff Passan, when he was sitting there for the show open for hour two, and he saw that you're joining and he's a big fan of yours and a big fan of your, he's basically, before you even talk baseball, he goes, he's afraid that your character is going to eat it.
2: Yeah.
1: And so you must hear that a lot.
2: You know, there's a ton of also fan theories based on the clip that you just showed.
1: Yes.
2: On what I meant by that at the end of that, at that monologue, when I say what we both know I need to do.
1: Right.
2: It's great to be able to see and hear all these different fan theories of what's happening. But I'd say the one thing that my character, I think, wants to communicate to the audience is that it's a superhero show, but you don't need to have superpowers to be powerful. You can be powerful just by using your voice, just by standing your ground and speaking truth to power. That's where our power lies. And never forget that, never give that up. So, whether something happens, who knows? We'll see. We got three episodes to see what happens to him or with him. But the one thing that he's always going to be is powerful and representing the people who on the surface may appear not to be powerful. But when you're together and when you unite, you're unstoppable.
1: I could see this affects you emotionally just even talking about it.
2: It does.
1: I mean, you take this allegory very seriously.
2: Listen, I grew up in D.C. in the 80s and 90s. Didn't grow up with any, you know, a lot of money or anything like that.
1: Yes.
2: And for me, this show represents a lot of what I stood for and what I learned growing up. And that's that you can achieve whatever you put your mind to. You just can't give up. You're going to get knocked down. But as long as you don't get knocked out, get up, keep fighting.
1: So who was your superhero as a kid? Doug Williams?
2: Doug Williams was definitely my superhero as a kid.
1: Who else?
2: Commanders fan, John Riggins.
1: Riggins.
2: Number 44, the Diesel.
1: Yeah.
2: Used to run all over Dallas Cowboys into the ground. We would destroy them.
1: Why would you choose that team in particular, lad?
2: You know, I feel a little heat behind me on set. And I just had to cool the situation off a little bit,
1: sure.
2: You know?
1: Understood. Well, it seems like you're actually lighting it.
2: A little bit.
1: Okay.
2: A little bit. But you know what? But it's fun, man. I mean, I still give props to Jerry Jones and that organization, the way they manipulated the draft and moved up and then got picks and let go up. I mean, the guy plays the draft like he's playing John Madden. But I'm happy that we also have some adults in the room now with Adam Peters.
1: Yes.
2: Dan Quinn, who was here recently.
1: Yeah, here.
2: Great interview with you and Dan.
1: Thanks.
2: And I feel like we're in good hands as well as an organization.
1: Well, I mean, Jaden Daniels is, he's got superpowers himself, it seems.
2: He does. And he does.
1: Like if he was a soup, you know, obviously Mother's Milk would want him untouched. But I think his superpower is his even keelness.
2: For sure.
1: That you can't tell whether he's up or he's down. And for somebody at such a young age and at the beginning of his career, it's that is as much of his unicorn status as his physical play.
2: Absolutely. He's always smiling.
1: Right.
2: You know, and that shows a tremendous amount of poise in him, even at this young stage of his game.
1: Right.
2: What I am happy is that I feel like the team is making some very non-splashy but good investments in helping his long-term growth. His first season was a Cinderella season.
1: Oh, my God. You had every right to think you were going to the Super Bowl that year.
2: I mean, we almost did.
1: I know you did.
2: You know, but we were the cardiac Commanders for a reason.
1: Oh, that's right.
2: You know, it was like the reason why we got that far were heroics. But you can't build a long-term winning strategy off heroics.
1: Right.
2: And I think we're making the right investments in our defense.
1: Yes.
2: And help on the offensive line to protect him.
1: Yep.
2: He's not the biggest guy.
1: Right.
2: And so it's just things that I really feel secure in the hands that we're in with the leadership that we currently have.
1: Well, Sonny Styles being drafted in the first round this year. I'm a Michigan guy, so I'm biased as well. Mike Sanders still in the back end of that defense. He's a champion.
2: Fantastic.
1: He's a leader.
2: Yep.
1: And obviously, you know, they had Bobby Wagner last year, Von Miller as well. That's going to be some leadership if they don't come back. That's going to need to be somehow fulfilled. But I just protect Jaden Daniels at all costs.
2: Absolutely. Protect Jaden Daniels. And listen, what we may lack in experience,
1: yes,
2: will make up for it in athleticism and speed.
1: Right.
2: And I think with Dan Quinn, who we know is going to be a lot more involved this season.
1: Right.
2: With two new coordinators, he's going to have to be more involved. You know, I love the way Andy Reid coaches because he's always, he never lets his hand completely off the wheel.
1: Right.
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0: Any audience has just returned. Corey B is sitting here in our studio right now. Over 23 million cross-platform followers at I Am Corey B on Instagram, The Corey B on TikTok and Facebook as well here on the program. You said your son, how old is your son?
1: My son's nine.
0: Nine?
1: Yeah.
0: And he is growing up in New York City?
1: Grew up in New York City,
0: correct. Oh, okay. And he has willingly, of free will.
1: Yeah. Yeah.
0: Chosen to follow the New York Mets.
1: Yeah.
0: Over your Yankees.
1: Over smart the kid. Yankees. Over the household Yankees. We are a Yankees house.
0: Okay.
1: And this man wants me to travel to Queens.
0: Yes.
1: To go see Mets games at Citi Field. Nice field.
0: Okay. Why is he like the Mets?
1: Because he's just met. My fiance drank some water when she was pregnant. And I think it was like amoeba, like some like amoeba.
0: Something was in there?
1: Yeah, like the brain eat amoeba, but like only like half of one.
0: Yeah.
1: And it kind of got in there. And
0: yeah.
1: Sort
0: of like a Bartolo Colon chromosome.
1: Correct. Bartolo Colon. Yes.
0: Yeah. A Bartolo chromosome.
1: Bartolo Colonosome.
0: BNA. Yeah. And so, okay.
1: Yeah, but that's
0: my only question for you is a follow up. We've just met.
1: Yeah.
0: Can I help?
1: Yeah, I would love for you to help. He's got like some sort of like Soto disease where he just loves Juan Soto.
2: Yeah, I get that.
1: Yeah, I wish he was like, he doesn't even like Soto pop. You know what I mean?
0: Nice. He was a Yankee before a Met.
1: Yeah, that's what I don't understand. The whole trade. Like he didn't like him when he played for the Yankees.
0: Right.
1: So why like him now?
0: I feel like, is he in school right now?
1: Yeah, he's not learning much apparently.
0: Because I feel like we should call him. You know,
1: we should call my son.
0: Yeah.
1: What's wrong with you?
0: No, I wouldn't. I'd be more gentle.
1: Yeah. What's wrong with you?
0: But that would be the underlying question.
1: Yeah.
0: Would be what is wrong.
1: But I think it's just because dad likes it. He doesn't want to like it. We went to a Knicks game one time. They were playing the Raptors. And he's like, I want the dinosaur team to win.
0: Well,
1: I was like, that's Toronto. He goes, yeah, I know.
2: I like your son.
0: Okay. What do you mean?
1: What is wrong with you?
3: Mets fan.
0: He's a Mets fan.
1: Oh, okay. Yeah, broken. We get it. All right.
2: Your son gets it.
1: Yeah, how's that record going for you right now?
2: Hey, listen, there's 127 games.
1: Yeah,
2: okay. Got a lot of time to turn the ship around.
1: They really like to wait a long time to turn the ship around, don't they?
2: Yeah. Listen, don't you worry about us.
0: Yeah.
2: We'll be
0: fine. Yeah. 1986 to now. There's a ship that's been...
2: Why don't you give everyone else a chance?
1: That ship, like Tom Hanks, needs a new captain, okay?
0: Yeah, ladies and gentlemen, Corey B.
1: Thank you.
0: Here on the show. All right, so we're here. We have something we like to call RES, Rich Eisen Show Consulting.
1: Okay, yeah.
0: So we can add this to our list of to-do items.
1: Please.
0: What's your son's name?
1: His name is Lexington.
0: Lexington.
2: What up, Lex?
0: Is that named after the avenue?
1: It's named after nothing but the fact that if you got a job application in your hand and you got Frank and you got Lexington, you're going to say Lexington is probably the guy. I've never met unhomed Lexington.
0: We must hire this Lexington.
1: Yes.
0: Who the hell is Frank?
1: Yeah.
0: Frank's got no shot around here.
1: Frank's got qualifications, yeah, but Lexington's got the name.
0: Damn straight. He's got syllables.
1: Yeah.
0: Okay, so Lexington, we're here for you
1: as
0: a service to call him up and basically say, I can attest to this. There are more championship possibilities. There are more World Series appearances. Yeah. There's more happiness.
1: Yeah.
0: There's more happiness. One is a path of disappointment and self-loathing.
1: Yeah.
0: And another is a much happier life.
1: I will say this, though. My son is convinced that he will one day play for the Dodgers. And he has told everyone this.
0: Okay.
1: And he thinks he is the second coming of Shohei Ohtani. And I have to keep reminding him, you're not even Asian.
0: As if that's the first requirement.
1: Yeah, that's the first requirement to be Shohei Ohtani. You're never going to be 6'4", and you won't be Asian. It's not going to be. We can go to Japan as many times as you want. It's not going to
0: hurt. It's not going to help. Does he know about deferring salaries? That's the only way you can be a Dodger.
1: He has no idea. I don't even know about that. And so, sorry.
2: Did you tell him to defer his allowance?
0: Many of their star players are currently deferring much of their salary so they don't get paid so much that there's a luxury tax that hits the Dodgers.
1: So then they get paid down the road.
0: As if they don't have the money for it.
1: Gotcha.
0: Did you play baseball?
1: I did. I played baseball growing up. I was somewhat of an all-star.
0: Was there a somewhat of an all-star team?
1: Yeah,
0: I didn't know that there was such a thing.
1: In high school, they had all-county, and I was somewhat of all-county. And it was... It was great, but I did play baseball. Yeah. It was like that was like my childhood. So up until I was 18,
0: right.
1: I played ball, and I played in Japan. I played on a travel ball team who was number one in the nation every year.
0: So yeah, you were really locked in.
1: Yeah, I was locked in.
0: So your parents were driving you all over the
1: every weekend was somewhere new. Every weekend was a different state or a different city in Florida.
0: Serious business.
1: Yeah.
0: So who did you want to be? Who did you think you were going
1: to
0: be?
1: I wanted to be Derek Jeter. That's where I went. I wore Nomar Garciaparra, and I know that was conflicting interests, but I wanted to be a great shortstop.
0: Yeah. I mean, it was Nomar, A-Rod, and Jeter for your choices for somebody, I'm sure, in your generation.
1: I didn't hit puberty, though, until I was 26. So every coach looked at me, and they're like, nah, not even 120 pounds soaking wet. Are you going to make this college baseball?
0: Yeah.
1: Yeah.
0: That's a problem, it biologically.
1: But I had heart, but my heart wasn't big enough. It was just a small heart.
0: So you tapped out of baseball.
1: I tapped out once I got kicked off I wasn't able to make my college baseball team because it was a Christian school and I got caught at a party wasn't even drinking alcohol. I was too small. It would have killed me. I was at a party that had alcohol and they found out and they didn't even let me. The coach was like, this guy's a bad influence.
0: Yeah.
1: And I was like, yeah, but I'm a great right fielder. Like I can catch the ball real well.
0: There you go. And
1: he didn't care.
0: Didn't work.
1: Nah, Jesus took the wheel. He just went like this. Different direction. So then I was like, you know what? I'm just going to do comedy and radio.
0: Well, and how do you find the interests that we see, you know, all over your feeds? Like where you got comedy skits, you got your food hacks, you got all, like,
1: I was just doing at one point anything to make it work. I had a third grade teacher tell me, school's not for you and you better find a job in entertainment. Or else. And I was like, I'm 9. You should not tell me. Like, that's the best. Like, you don't tell that to a 9-year-old. And I just kind of like went that route. And I was good. I was determined to make it whether or not someone was going to help me, whether or not I could get acting roles or auditions. So social media kind of gave me a platform to do it myself. And I was making skits and all these things and going viral. And during the pandemic, everyone was inside making banana bread and just ridiculous recipes.
0: Sure.
1: And sometimes I would see a recipe that I was like, there's no way that works or that tastes good. So I would react to it and try it out myself. But the way I would react to it was in a goofy manner and saying these witty, silly, stupid things.
0: Right.
1: And it just went viral. And I've been riding it ever since.
0: What was the first one where you're like, oh, my God, this is something I can do here?
1: There was a video where, the first one I did that went viral was me. I played a part. I played my fiance and myself in a role where I would go back and forth, kind of like an Eddie Murphy movie.
0: Sure.
1: And it was like driving with your girlfriend be like. And it was just every turn was the wrong turn. And why'd you take this way? And there's a pothole there. And I went McDonald's. Never mind. I went Burger. Like, it was just a chaotic video that was relatable to everyone that watched it, that was in a relationship. They went viral. So I just kept going from there. But the one that I did that was a reaction video was someone spilled ragu on a rug and cleaned it up with beer. And I was like, there's no way that works. Let me try it. So I spilled ragu on our brand new white rug in hopes that it would work. And it didn't. And my fiance's reaction and just she was like, what are you doing? We're trapped inside. Like, everyone's going nuts. We're going cuckoo. It's the pandemic in New York City. Everyone's bananas.
0: Yeah.
1: And so, like, it went viral. And I'm like, we got something here. And she's like, well, as long as you can afford a new rug, right. You know, as long as you can buy a new rug, then I'm fine with
0: That's
1: it.
0: Right.
1: And I bought all the rugs after that. It was straight rug city. Yeah.
0: Okay, man.
1: Yeah, I was Aladdin. I had all the rugs. Cool. Yeah.
0: And then just the baking, the cooking, just
1: cooking was just another thing. Like, I've always been in a cook. My mom always had like Emerald on, like the BAM guy.
0: Yeah.
1: As a kid, the Food Network.
0: New Orleans.
1: Yeah. Well, I'm not from there.
0: I know that. But that's
1: yeah, he's from. Yeah. He's from.
0: I'm sorry. That's just every time I don't Emerald, that was a knee jerk reaction where I just said New. I just said New Orleans.
1: New Orleans.
0: Yeah. BAM, kick it up a notch.
1: Yeah. But yeah, I remember that always being on TV, and I was always, you know, I would cook things up in my little George Foreman grill. Bland chicken that usually, you know, white household chicken.
0: Nice.
1: It just became a thing. I love food and I love being goofy. And it really worked for me. And I was able to put my comedic tone into food videos. And so I just have been riding with that ever since.
0: And Lexington's in a lot of your videos.
1: So he's in some of them. Yeah. When he's not being a jerk. He doesn't watch this show.
0: Yeah.
1: No, I love my son.
0: He will now when we turn him into a Yankee.
1: He's taxing. You know, kids. I love my son more than anything, but sometimes he's like, he's been watching some things that he hasn't been supposed to watch, and he'll go to. Man, he was at
0: Euphoria?
1: A. No.
0: Man, now that would be an issue.
1: No, although
0: okay, yeah.
1: I heard that's good for, you know, helping kids out. Fine, never mind.
0: That's right.
1: We'll go.
0: Scare them straight.
1: Exactly.
0: That works.
1: That's the new, that's 2026 conversion therapy is watching. Here, don't son, watch this.
0: Don't be that.
1: Her name's Cindy Sweden. But he was at an after school program one day where like they all play video games. Some kid was showing him Saw videos.
0: Okay.
1: And
0: oh.
1: he comes home and he's like, I saw something I should have never seen. And he told me, I'm like, I'm so sorry. But then he went to school and started repeating it.
0: Uh-oh.
1: And now his teachers are calling me. They're like, we have a problem here. And I was like, you guys started the problem.
0: That's right.
1: And I wasn't even going to be the one to say it. I wasn't even going to tattletale because that's not my type.
0: Yes.
1: But you guys started it.
0: Now he's homeschooled.
1: Now we have a meeting on Tuesday.
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4: 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And this one puts him in rare company. Makar is now just the second defenseman in NHL history to be a finalist in six of his first seven seasons. The other, Bobby Orr. Elite company, generational talent, the standard from the blue line. 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
1: 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You heard the promo there. Our next guest sitting next to us, as she has many of times outside of this studio. And Sneaky has been in this studio for Champions Edge, her brand new show, The Champions Edge, which gets going tomorrow. So get your bagels, get ready to go. Of course, it is Bonnie Bernstein, one of the greatest broadcasters to ever live. No, it's true.
2: Supreme, I mean, like, really. We all just need to, like, have a baby Evan Cohen and put him into our pocket and just walk around with it.
1: Bonnie, wait a second. Myron McEvin for Canty Smalls.
2: Hi, Myron.
3: How you doing?
1: No, let's do this with Bonnie as if she's not here. Okay. We're going to get to her show. Smalls came into this show 3 years ago, and one of the things she said behind the scenes was, I want to open doors for others. I want to do in this job what people like Bonnie Bernstein have done for me.
4: Hold up a chair.
1: Without knowing Bonnie. Yeah. Then you got to know Bonnie, and I would say from afar, you can comment on this. She's become somewhat of a mentor confidant in this business for you.
4: Is that so friend?
1: She is one of the greats.
4: Yes.
2: I say all the times you talked about the chicken parm pizza. We got it together.
4: That's
2: you
4: right.
2: You didn't get it. Because I got tired of hearing about it.
4: That's
2: I was
4: right.
2: like, Michelle, let's just go. And so we went to Quality Italian, and we got a lovely chicken parm pizza.
4: That's right.
2: I got to take home all the leftovers, because we know Michelle doesn't do leftovers.
4: That's right.
2: Which so, it was totally
4: It was a great
2: fine.
4: Night.
2: It was a great night. It was great all around. It really was.
1: As you can hear by what Bonnie's saying, she's a fan of Unsportsmanlike. No big deal. No big deal.
2: Well, I thought if anything was ever going to position me to be on the power, Michelle's, like, power list, this would be it.
4: Yes.
2: Yeah. But no.
1: Yeah.
4: And this show you created.
2: Well, yeah. But
4: we
2: still no.
1: Okay, so that's you right. were... So, Myron,
2: no
1: you don't know this.
2: No power rankings here. That's okay.
1: Most people don't know this because we alluded to something going on. Jess Mendoza was here with us like a month or two ago.
4: Mm-hmm.
1: And there was there was like 20 people in our studio.
4: Film crew.
1: And I'm getting waved off by Bonnie Bernstein.
2: Because we're not supposed
1: here.
2: To talk about it yet.
1: Yeah, yes. Like, you can't bring up that we're filming a TV show within okay. the TV and radio show that you're already doing. The TV okay. show is The Champion's Edge.
4: Yes.
1: You are hosting it. You executive produce. Tell everybody what it is, why you wanted to do it, and how they can get it with their bagels this weekend.
2: Okay, so The Champion's Edge premieres on ABC on Saturday. You got to check your local listings because it kind of all depends. I'm pretty sure in New York it's on at noon in the lead up to the WNBA countdown pregame show. So The Champion's Edge is a series of profiles about successful women from all different industries whose common link is that they played sports. And what I love about it is that it's research based. So I had seen the last several of years all of this data coming out around the connection between sports participation and career success, particularly for women. And the data point that we love sort of throwing out there is that 94% of female C-suite executives played sports. So our CEOs, our CFOs, our COOs, the top people at the food chain in their respective industries. And it got me thinking, where are the stories? We have this quantitative data. Where's the qualitative data? The stories that bring the data to life. And so while we in our industry, you know, like most of us who work in sports probably played sports, so that makes sense. And we're showcasing those women to a certain degree, but we also want to shine a light on the doctors, the lawyers, the women who are crushing it in finance, the women in technology and in the entertainment business, to be able to say to young women playing sports, if you want to stay in sports when it's time to go to work, absolutely. But, oh, by the way, you can take your inner athlete and apply that to literally any industry that you want to pursue and go in there with a leg up on a lot of the competition.
4: And, Bonnie, it's an important message, especially for young girls who are going to be watching the show to understand what's possible for them and how sports can impact their future on and off the court or the field. But also, girls are dropping out of sports at a certain point in their youth. So I would imagine that this show will be helpful in that, encouraging them to stay in sports and see what's possible on the other
2: side. It's so funny because when we talk about the keys to having a successful business, what we constantly hear is two things. Number one, being able to identify a white space and fill it. Number two, being able to solve for a problem. And the way we've built out the Champion's Edge, it kind of addresses both. We talked about the white space, so we are filling a storytelling white space by sharing all of these stories that don't exist on a singular platform. And Michelle, to your point, we're also hoping to address the dropout rate. Now, they're dropping out at twice the rate of boys by their early teens, and there could be lots of reasons for that. We can't fix through storytelling the fact that sometimes playing sports can be really cost prohibitive.
4: Right.
2: So there's the cost issue. But there are also a lot of girls who are dropping out of sports, not because they don't love it anymore. They do. But they realize it's time consuming. I'm not good enough to get a full scholarship. I'm never going to play in the WNBA or the NWSL. And so they choose to go on and do other things. And by showcasing these power players, we want to be able to say to girls, hey, if you love it, stay and play. Start thinking about the long game. Understand that the longer you play sports, your leadership skills, teamwork, resilience, confidence, being able to manage your time.

0: 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Here we go.
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2: And listen to the Knicks fans here in Philadelphia. That tells the story. Thousands made their way into Xfinity Mobile Arena. They saw the Knicks trail by 12 early. And as the horn sounds, the Knicks win it 108-94 over Philadelphia. And New York has a stronghold on this second round series, leading the Sixers 3-0.
3: 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The Knicks now 3-0 in their series with the 76ers. No OG, no problem for New York. 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We are presented by Progressive Insurance alongside home team Brandon Leak. I'm Q Myers, and joining us now off top to talk about that game that just went final is PJ Carlissimo, NBA on ESPN Radio analyst. And PJ, thanks so much for your time. We do appreciate you. Philadelphia was back at home. They got up early, but they weren't able to sustain it. What was it that New York did so well that just put the clamps on the 76ers and allowed them to get that 3-0 series lead?
4: To both ends of the floor there. It is good to be with you again, by the way, you and Brandon. They just outplayed them. They got off to the start they needed to. Philadelphia theoretically get the crowd involved, although there was more than a few Knicks fans in attendance. But that was not a factor in the game. Paul George was cooking early. He had 15 points in the first quarter. Did not score after that. The Knicks weathered that early storm. They got a huge lift off the bench, particularly from Landry Shamet. Right when he came into the game, he helped turn it around. It was 15-0, I think, at the half in terms of bench points in favor of New York. It got even worse in the second half. And the Nova Knicks, I really think there's something to that. The three Knicks who played here at this building, played so many games when they were at Villanova, when they won a couple of national championships. Josh Hart, Mikal Bridges, and Jalen Brunson just have played so well that they've beaten. Philadelphia has lost six straight games in this building, regular season and playoffs, to the New York Knicks. And the Knicks right now are playing as well as or better than any team in the playoffs. I mean, East or West, you can't play any better than the Knicks are playing right now. And it doesn't seem to matter. OG Anunoby doesn't play. Karl Anthony Towns gets in early foul trouble, doesn't play a lot of minutes. It literally doesn't matter with this team. They're passing the ball so well. They're shooting it extremely well. And their defense is excellent. Joel Embiid is not right. He tried to play. He can't even get off the ground at all right now. He looked very, very tired. And the Knicks are just playing off Tyrese Maxey. He's been struggling. He was 1-for-10 when the game started from the three-point line. So they're playing off him. They double-team him every time he gets the ball. It's so difficult for Tyrese, and there's just not another offense. Their bench has given him nothing. Quentin Grimes finally got going in the second half, made a couple of threes. But, it's just an onslaught by the Knicks, and the Sixers appear to be overmatched. They cut it to four, in the fourth quarter with a little less than 9 minutes to go. It looked like they were, maybe going to make a run. Mike Brown took a timeout. They came out of the timeout and just shut them down. I think it was originally an 11-2 run. It got even worse after that. But, the Knicks have all the answers, and they're playing both ends of the floor, offensively and defensively.
5: PJ, you brought it up with OG Anunoby out. What does it do mentally for a team at this stage in the postseason where you lose a big piece and you still come up with a big win?
4: Well, it's a coach's cliche, too. They say it all the time, next man up. But the Knicks have been doing that, next man up. It doesn't seem to matter. Karl Anthony Towns, he finished the Atlanta series with two double-doubles and two triple-doubles. He's been in foul trouble almost constantly. Doesn't make any difference. Mitchell Robinson comes off the bench, made free throws tonight. He made four free throws. How crazy was that? But, that's what the Knicks have been doing. Landry Shamet and Jordan Clarkson gave them really good minutes off the bench. The starters just stepped it up another level. The three, I call them Nova Knicks, but, everybody refers to them. But especially in this building, Josh Hart, when we were talking to him in the postgame interview, I said, is it different for you? And he said, yeah, definitely. We're Philly guys. This is

0: contemplate it, but I think if OG is right, and you know, he may not be, I don't know the extent of the injury, they want to close out the series. Yes, you know, conventional wisdom says, oh, well, let's just rest them. You know, even if we lose, we'll get them back home. You do not give anybody a chance. Forget all the 3-0 stats and all that stuff. It's rest. Let's end this series Sunday afternoon if we can, and let's rest and get ready for whoever comes out of the Detroit-Cleveland series. I don't anticipate OG playing, but I don't think that'll be the overriding decision. If he's healthy, I don't think they'll hesitate to play him.
1: Well, the Knicks now have a 3-0 series lead after getting the 108-94 victory over the 76ers. PJ, great stuff. Thanks so much for giving us some time. We appreciate you here on game night.
0: Great being with you. Thank you.
1: Thank you. Great stuff. Great way to start us off right there. PJ Carlissimo, part of the broadcast on ESPN Radio for Knicks and 76ers. And there you go. 3-0 series lead. The Knicks are in a commanding position right now. He's home team Brandon Leak. I'm Q Myers. It's game night here on ESPN Radio. A New York state of mind is what we're talking about on game night on ESPN Radio, the ESPN app, and SiriusXM Channel 80.
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13: 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Layup good. 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

0: three. Got knocked sideways. He still put it in off the glass.
1: Two of Jalen Brunson's 33 points he would have on the night. He would also dish out 9 assists. And the Knicks, they get the dub, 108-94 over the 76ers. And now have a commanding 3-0 series lead in the best of seven. It's game night here on ESPN Radio, the ESPN app, SiriusXM, Channel 80, and TuneIn. 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I'm Q Myers, and home team, oh, that's a commanding series lead right now. 3-0, you felt like Philadelphia going back home. They were going to throw everything and the kitchen sink at the Knicks, and they did early. It was just they couldn't sustain it, and New York just was the better team. No OG Anunoby, no problem. They still get the dub.
2: Not enough, and that was the shot, I think, Q. No OG Anunoby. You have Carl Anthony Towns in foul trouble. He only played for 26 minutes. There you go. Yep. They're at home. You got a shot. They're down a couple of Knicks, and you can't take advantage of it, even though you are leading early in the game. And that's one of the things that the Knicks have shown. It's not a whole lot of back and forth. If they regain a lead, they are not going to relinquish it. So you have to get on these guys, stay on these guys, and finish off these guys. And Philadelphia, unfortunately, at home, they were not able to do it, and they are beyond in big trouble.
1: One of the things that stood out to me watching the game is in the first half, the Knicks had like 9 offensive rebounds, some number around there. You can't allow a team to have that many offensive rebounds, right? If you're the 76ers and you force them to miss a shot, you've got to get that rebound. You can't allow them to get second and third opportunities. I saw one sequence where the Knicks, I think they had about 4 shots in a row. Now, they missed all 4, but they had 4 in a row, right? So that means they kept getting that offensive rebound. You got to get on the glass, man. When you're down, it's got to be fundamentals, is first and foremost. You've got to be able to box out. You've got to come down with those boards, and you got to get hustling the other way. That's the only way you get back into a series.
2: Yeah, they're dominating the boards. They're killing Philly in the paint. Joel Beed, he's just not himself, so he's doing the best he can, but he's out there at whatever percentage, and it just isn't good enough. And then you throw in the fact that there is nice to have one role player. They're getting multiple games from guys that are helping out with the Knicks. Landry Shamet comes in, and then Mikal Bridges, with Carl Anthony Towns having to sit due to early foul trouble, he is able to come in. So you're having your 1-2 punch and watching Jalen Brunson once again lead, take over, finish a game, help to lead, take over, trying to finish a series. They have a good elixir. And right now, whether you like it or you don't like it, the New York Knicks are the best team playing the best basketball in the Eastern Conference right now.
1: There's no doubt about that. That was actually an argument, and when I say argument, I mean that very loosely, that I was having the other night, because, look, they're playing consistently. And that was the big thing that I had about them. On paper, I think they're the most talented team in the East. But what did they do all season long? They weren't consistent. And ever since the Atlanta Hawks, as you know, gave them everything that they needed and wanted.
2: Did you have to bring that up, Q?
1: No, I mean, I think that they turned them on.
2: We were only down 61. I mean, you were close.
1: You were that close. But it was something about what the Hawks were doing that the Knicks realized they couldn't keep playing with their food. And they flipped the switch. And then they've been playing the most consistent ball ever since. So to me, they're the best team in the East. And, I mean, if it wasn't for the Thunder, they might be the best team in the league right now.
2: Yeah, and, you know, that to that point, that has been the only difference. It almost seems like it's just a mental adjustment. The entirety of the season, they've been a good team. They've been able to hit the boards. They've been able to be physical. They played good defense. And whatever happened when the Hawks won 2 in a row, when they got to game 4 and their backs really were against the wall, trying not to go down 3-1, whatever they have done mentally and focus-wise, they've been able to do it. And now it just proves that point, because now it's just not about the logistics and not about the people who are there, because OG Anunoby was a big part of that series, a big part of the first part of this series. He's out tonight, and you still are able to play disciplined, defensive-styled basketball, and you find a way to get the first road win in this series and now go up 3-0.
1: The Knicks got 49 rebounds in the game. 13 of them were on the offensive side of
2: things. Oh, my gosh. Yeah.
1: You know what I mean? Like, that's you can't allow that to keep – you can't allow a team that's already winning the series to be able to have that kind of domination on the glass.
2: You know, and that comes down to if Joel Embiid which he clearly isn't, is not himself, then other guys, you just have to step up. You have to find some guys to crash the boards. Kelly Oubre Jr. has to help out with the rebounding. You have to get something, from the other guys on the court. And it really is it's a no-win situation if you are needing Joel Embiid to be both offensively and defensively stout. And he's not able to do it on the defensive end, and he's laboring on the offensive end. You're really in a bad situation, and it looks like the Knicks are looking to bring out the brooms or the vacuum cleaners in game four.
1: They really are. They really are. And Karl Anthony Towns, as you mentioned, didn't play a lot because of foul trouble, 26 minutes, but one of the Villanova Knicks, right, as P.J. Carlissimo, who joined us in the earlier in the show, he called him Josh Hart. He played 40 minutes, had 12 points, and pulled down 11 of those rebounds. And following the game, he caught up with Armand Krestenscher and P.J. Carlissimo.
3: I'd start usually talking offense, but can you talk about the defense you guys played for, I'd say, three quarters and a half after being down 12 points to win this game?
4: Yeah, I mean, we didn't start the game off as good as we wanted. I'll take blame for that. I let PG kind of get going. And, we left up, I think they scored like 31 to 33 in that first quarter. But after that, we kind of locked in, picked up the physicality, and able to get stops and run and play our game.
0: How about Landry Shamet off the bench tonight, Josh?
4: Yeah, man, this is, he's a heck of a player. That's a true pro. He hasn't got many minutes, the last several games. And for him to be able to be locked in, come in, give us the spark offensively, defensively, that's a true professional right there. So, man, we got a lot of respect for him and love for him, and we gotta have him keep doing it.
0: You know, it's not easy for me as a Seton Hall guy to be talking about you Nova guys, but I'll tell you what, the Nova Knicks tonight were really special. I keep looking up at those two banners in 2016 and 2018. Is it special for you guys to come and play in this building where you had so much success when you were in college?
4: Yeah, man, this is obviously we played in this arena I don't know how many times. It's like a second home for all of us. And obviously, Nick faithful come out and show love every time we're here. So, we love coming to Philly. We love playing in Philly just because we have that connection to it. Like I said, we got to keep it up. We got another one on Sunday.
3: Yeah, I was going to ask you about that. Well, it looks like you got to go. So congratulations on the win, and we will see you on Sunday afternoon.
4: Yep, appreciate it.
1: Looks like you got to go.
2: Film, I guess.
1: Yeah. Look, Josh Hart said it all right there. P.J. Carlissimo said it to us earlier. The Nova Knicks, they love playing in that building. They all showed up and showed out between Brunson, Bridges, right? They all made it hard. They all made it happen there for the New York Knicks. They understood the assignment, home team. They knew if they went in there and got game one, they'd be up 3-0, and then they have so many different options, including sitting OG if they so choose to in game number four. They don't have to rush him back. Not saying that they're not going to play him, but they don't have to rush him back.
2: Yeah, now up three games to none. You can look at if it has to go a game seven, maybe then, but now OG Anunoby, he could be looking at getting ready to go to the Eastern Conference Finals with a full, clear bill of health. And that would just make the Knicks even more dangerous and more potent based on what he's already been able to deliver in the first two rounds.
1: And I get what, PJ told us earlier, like you don't want to give him an opportunity. You don't, if he can go, you let him play and try to close things out. I get it, but I mean, the way that the Knicks are playing, they probably can do what they did this evening, right, and close things out even without him, to be honest with you. I mean, if they're going to play like that and they know the severity of it, the fact that, hey, man, we can get some rest, some well-deserved and needed rest if we go ahead and close things out. So it's going to be interesting to see the decision that Mike Brown makes going into Sunday's game four, the first opportunity that they have to close out the series. But the Knicks have done everything they're supposed to do and then some, as they have a 3-0 series lead. Speaking of Mike Brown, we'll actually hear from the Knicks head coach next here on Game Night on ESPN Radio, the all-new ESPN app, and SiriusXM Channel 80.
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7: Game 3 shifts north to the state of hockey, where the Avalanche arrive unbeaten and in control. 6 wins, 0 losses this postseason. Colorado's rolling, confident, and closing in. 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A 2-0 lead can vanish fast or become a stranglehold. Avalanche, Wild, Game 3.
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1: No OG, no problem for the Knicks. I'm Q Myers. The Knicks, they now have a commanding 3-0 series lead after getting the win over the 76ers, 108-94. Jalen Brunson dropped in 33 points and had 9 assists, while Mikal Bridges had 23 points of his own. Kelly Oubre had 22 points for the 76ers. Paul George got off to a hot start, 15 points in the first quarter. He ended the game with 15 points. Game 4 is coming up Sunday. Coverage begins at 3 p.m. Eastern on ESPN Radio. Game 3, Spurs-Timberwolves series is knotted up at 1. Spurs got off to a hot start. Wemby already has 14 points and 9 rebounds on the night. But the Timberwolves, they fought their way back in this one. And now they are down only 3 points with San Antonio up 36-33. Ant-Man has 15 points and 7 rebounds of his own. 7:16 left to go in the first half. In the NFL, no longer tagged in New York is Jets running back Breece Hall. He was given the franchise tag back on March 3rd. Well, he came to an agreement on a contract worth up to $45.75 million on Friday. The contract includes $29 million in guarantees. The average per year $14.5 million ranks fourth amongst running backs behind Saquon Barkley, Christian McCaffrey, and Derrick Henry. For more scores and analysis, check out ESPN.com and the all-new ESPN app. Coming up, more game night with home team Brandon Leak and me, Q Myers, here on ESPN Radio and the all-new ESPN app.
5: Coming up on the Monday edition. edition of Unsportsmanlike with Chris Canty, Michelle Smallman, and me, Evan Cohen. The draft is done. Mini camps are wrapping up, but it's never too early to give you the biggest roster holes for each of the Super Bowl contenders. 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
17: Brunson wants more offense. Up ahead, Bridges puts it up and in. 3:46 to go, and the Knicks fans who've taken over Xfinity Mobile Arena on their feet with New York leading by 16.
1: That's a road game. That's a road game, but sounds like a home game right there for the Knicks fans. That highlight courtesy of ESPN Radio. Mikal Bridges with the bucket right there. A couple points that led to the 108-94 victory for New York. Now they have a commanding 3-0 series lead. It's game night here on ESPN Radio, the ESPN app, SiriusXM, Channel 80, and TuneIn. 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I'm Q Myers, and Home Team, it's got to be just a tough feeling, man, when you're in the postseason and you're in your house and you hear a crowd that's that loud going for the guys from New York.
2: I wish I had my Game of Thrones bill. Shame. Shame. Shame on you, Philadelphia. You know, you all like to talk a little loud when you have a team that looks like it can go the distance all 12 rounds. And this doesn't look like it's one of those teams, but this is a scrappy team.
1: Yeah.
2: They gave everything they had tonight. Joel Embiid has been carrying a leg and all kinds of injuries around for the city for many years now. And you allow the Knick fans to come in there and take over the building in a must-win game. Shame is what I say on the Philadelphia 76ers fan base. And now it looks like there are going to be more Knick fans in there for game four, ready to take over where they look to close out, bring out the brooms, and sweep their way into the Eastern Conference Finals.
1: I know Joel Embiid is giving everything he's got. I know this, right? I mean, didn't play, obviously, in game number two, comes back. Game number three, plays 35 minutes, has 18 points. And they need him. There's no mistake in it. But, man, when he's in the game, it just goes so much slower, right? The ball just doesn't move as quickly as I think it needs to be able to compete with the Knicks. That's part of the reason why I don't think that they're a great matchup. Like, I really feel like it needs to go through Tyrese Maxey, let him speed things up, have Vijay Edgecombe speed things up. Paul George can obviously speed things up as well. It just seems like that Joel Embiid, as much as he's needed and as much as he's done for them, he just slows it down, and it just ends up making not a good matchup for the 76ers.
2: Well, I mean, he's playing hurt, so,
1: yeah.
2: You know, where's Paul George tonight? He's got
1: He had a good first quarter.
2: Yeah, but there were three more, Q. He had 15 points.
1: Yep.
2: Another 10 would have been nice.
1: Yep.
2: You know, where is Tyrese Maxey? You know, he shot well from the floor, but he didn't take over. And the starters logged a bunch of minutes tonight, so they really didn't turn to the bench. It was the guys out there on the floor who weren't able to get it done. And it's just, it really is a situation where if Joel Embiid is not there, you get blown out. With Joel Embiid, it's a little bit closer. But with or without Embiid, it looks like the Philadelphia 76ers, they just don't have enough.
1: No, they don't. And when I look at Tyrese Maxey and I talk about a guy that I feel like could take over, I get disappointed when I see 0 from 0 from the free throw line, right? That means that he's not taking it to the cup enough. I get disappointed when I see Vijay Edgecombe 2 for 2 from the free throw line. Means he's not taking it to the cup enough. I see Paul George 0 from 0 from the free throw line. Means he's not taking it to the cup enough, right? I don't settle. You don't have to settle. Again, that goes back to the offense being slowed down. It just doesn't seem like they're moving. Doesn't seem like they're cutting. Just doesn't seem like they're doing enough of the extra stuff to win this series. And now they found themselves in such a terrible position, down 3-0. And oh, by the way, home team OG Anunoby didn't even play tonight.
2: Yeah, that's the one. He was the guy cooking everybody in the first series with the Hawks, first couple of games with the 76ers. There was no answer for him as he clearly has been in the zone and locked in. But you can't be half of the Knicks at the free throw line. If you're going to get killed in the paint, you're going to get killed on the boards, the least you can do, to your point, if you do have to slow things down, is at least try to match them. If you're outshot by, you know, 5 or 6 at the free throw line, so be it. But you're outshot 32-16
1: right
2: in free throw attempts. That is straight up old school aggression, and one team being a bully and another team not being bully enough.
1: I mean, between three guys that you would consider really good ball handlers and guys that can slash to the cup, they were 2 for 2 out of three guys. Right?
2: Oh, boy.
1: Three guys. Paul George, Tyrese Maxey, and Vijay Edgecombe shot two free throws.
2: At home, you're going to be rewarded.
1: Yes.
2: Down to nothing, being aggressive at home. And you just wanted to keep this thing within five or six. With about 6 minutes to go, you get down 14, 15, 16, 17. Now you're being blown out on your home floor. And now, down three games to none, you have to go up against not only the Knicks with or without OG Anunoby, but you now have to go up against history.
1: Well, let's find out what Mike Brown has to say about OG. Does he plan on sitting him? Does he not know right now? Let's go back to the city of brotherly love and hear from the Knicks head coach.
18: It's good. Before I get to the game, you know, obviously, I'd like to give my condolences again to Nick Nurse and his family. You know, that's tough. That's bigger than what we're doing right now, and I truly feel for him and the rest of his family. But what he's trying to do. Getting this team ready to play basketball games while dealing with that. I don't know how anybody does it. That's tough. So, again, passing my condolences along to him and his family. Our guys did a good job. We knew that they were going to be energized by the crowd, especially being down 0-2. They're a great team. They weren't going to lay down. They were going to bring a little extra. We knew the crowd was going to help them bring a little extra. And they jumped out and they kind of punched us in the mouth to start the game. Our guys settled down and they figured it out the next, you know, three quarters after that first one went by. But great response by our group. They're resilient. They've been through a lot. As a veteran group, and it showed tonight. You know, did a good job trying to show our hands and not send them to the free throw line. We did a good job of trying to get back in transition and not allow them to take advantage of us in the open court. And then, you know, we were really good on the offensive glass, and we were pretty good in transition ourselves. And, you know, trying to win the possession game, especially on the road, was huge. And we didn't get it done in the turnover department, but in the free throw department and in the second chance or offensive rebound department, we did a pretty good job, and that's what helped us win this game on the road. Our fourth quarter defense, again, was really good, especially versus a great team. I would be not doing my job if I didn't point out, you know, the continued work that Mikal is doing at the point of attack when it comes to Maxey. Maxey's a great player. You're not going to stop him. You hope he misses a few shots, but you got to get multiple efforts while guarding him. And Mikal's busting his behind, trying to do that, trying to make it tough on him while, you know, giving it to us offensively. So, again, I applaud Mikal. I also applaud our defense behind Mikal, too. And then, like I said, you got to get a little lucky with great players, and you got to hope they miss some shots. I would also be wrong if I didn't talk about our bench, in particular two players. I thought Mitch Robinson was huge for us. He was huge. We ran him longer in stretches at times than what we normally do, but he was great in both directions for us. He was big for us throughout the course of the game. And then Landry Shamet. Landry hasn't played a drop all playoffs. I think the first game he was in the rotation, and then the second game a little bit, and then he was out. And, you know, and that's whatever, six, seven games, whatever it is, that he hasn't seen any significant minutes on the court. And Landry was huge for us tonight. He was huge on both ends of the floor. We needed a spark from somebody when we were down, and they hit us in the mouth, and Landry gave it to us. You know, it was a big game on the road, and it didn't faze him. And that was a lot of fun to watch.
2: You know, you get 23 points off the bench, and 15 come from Landry Shamet. That's a difference maker. What Mikal Bridges did in the absence of OG Anunoby, a guy who's just been carving up every single defense. He gives you 23. That's game-changing. Throw in, you know, Brunson is going to lead the way, and he goes for 33. There's your recipe along with the rebounds and the free throws and the dominance to close out the game. The New York Knicks right now, whatever's happened with Mike Brown, whatever's happened in their locker room, whatever's happened in the film session, they have switched the gear that everybody likes for a team to see switch getting to this point of the postseason. And without a doubt, nobody is playing better, more efficient basketball than they are.
1: I agree 100%. Whatever they're drinking, they need to keep on drinking it, right? I mean, Shamit, Robinson, Shamit was plus 20 while on the floor. Robinson plus 16 while on the floor. Clarkson plus 11, right? I mean, that's all coming off the bench right there. If you're having that kind of production off the bench, and then you have the usual suspects like a Brunson, like a Bridges, you know, Josh Hart, Karl Anthony Towns when he's on the court, that is a win every day of the week and twice on Sunday. There's just no doubt about that. That kind of production off the bench is going to get it done for you. And now the 76ers find themselves in a really, really tough position where they're going to have to try to claw themselves out of this hole that they're in, now down 0-3 with game four, their first shot at elimination coming up on Sunday. He's home team Brandon Leak. I'm Q Myers. It's game night here on ESPN Radio. Coming up next, 30 years and counting. 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
7: 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Jordan Alvarez and the Houston Astros are in Cincinnati to face Ellie Dela Cruz and the Reds. 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In Colorado, greatness isn't a surprise. It's an expectation. And Nathan MacKinnon is delivering once again. The Avalanche superstar has been named a Hart Trophy finalist for the fifth time after a monster season with 127 points, 53 goals, and a Rocket Richard Trophy to his name. Only McDavid and Kucherov finished with more points. But MacKinnon's Avs are undefeated in the postseason and charging toward the Cup. 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

0: going on. 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I'm Q Myers, and I like to throw the dub up when I start talking about the WNBA, and that's because I'm here in Las Vegas and I'm selfish, right? I'm not going to lie. Very selfish. I'm very greedy, and so are the Aces, as they're now champions 3 out of the last 4 years. They're the defending champs. Last year was fantastic. Was watching what they did throughout the course of the year. Did not look like they were going to be a championship team. Somehow, some way, they found a way to get it done. They turned it on when they needed to the most, and it was difficult, but they found a way to get it done. And the whole point is the competition across the W is getting bigger and bigger and bigger. There's so much more talent each and every year. You're there in the ATL. Angel Reese is now playing in the ATL, traded from the Sky. Obviously, the Dream were already a good team, and now you add her to the mix as well. There's a handful of teams that are going to be really competitive, fighting for an opportunity to be champions in 2026.
1: Yeah, a lot of excitement down here with Angel Reese and her size, the ability to rebound, already on a team that turned things around last year. 30 wins, had a good run at the end of the season, and top seed in the East going into the postseason, and then just had a horrific end to the season where they lost that final game to the Indiana Fever, where they were up with, you know, 30 seconds left, and they just could not get the ball in bounds, a couple of turnovers, and boom, just like that, the season is over. So now bringing Angel Reese to the ATL, to a team that's already loaded with some really good players, and Alicia Gray looking to improve on another all-star season. You still have Ryan Howard, who continues to grow, and throw in Nas Hillman as a, you know, veteran player. This is going to be a really, really good team in Atlanta. And now Angel Reese and her star power coming to a city and a team that loves to have stars.
0: Yeah, no, the Atlanta's going to definitely embrace Angel Reese. There's no doubt about that. Yeah. So we're going to see a lot of Angel Reese throughout the course of the season, and of course, opening night was tonight. The Liberty, they're always going to be a really good team. They added Satu Sabally, and oh, by the way, they got the big victory, 106-75 over the Sun earlier in the evening, and the Valkyries are up right now over the Storm, 39-32, 4:18 still in the first half left to go. I'll be in attendance to the Aces tomorrow. I'm looking forward to that, to see how they start to defend their title. But so many teams, when you look at the Liberty, you look at the Sparks, obviously mentioned the Dream, right? There's so many teams that are going to be competitive and are competitive. And, I mean, look, right now four teams have 7-1 or shorter odds to win the 2026 championship. That tells you all you really need to know. At one point, it was the Aces or the Liberty. You could just kind of fast-track them and pencil them in as, oh, yeah, they're going to be there when it matters at the end. Now there's multiple teams. The Fever, I haven't mentioned, but other teams are all there when it's all said and done.
1: Yeah, there's been a lot of putting on, Q, if we wanted to be honest, the last couple of years. People were putting on like it wasn't just about, or mostly, I won't say just, mostly about Angel Reese and Caitlin Clark coming in together, and it absolutely was. And now it's a bit refreshing that we're beyond that. Clearly, that rivalry is still going to be there when those two players are on the court at the same time. But now, with what's happened with the CBA, teams now getting their hands on some star players, movement around the league, veterans that are still in the league like Skylar Diggins and still looking to make some noise, you know, this is a great opportunity now for the league that it continues to grow, continues to get more coverage, more TV exposure, and now you get a chance to have a situation where multiple teams and multiple cities have a chance to really have some good seasons, which would make things really, really exciting come playoff time.
0: So I mentioned tomorrow I'll be at the Aces game. They're hosting Phoenix, but man, your Atlanta Dream, they're on the road.
1: Yeah.
0: Taking on the Minnesota Lynx. I didn't even mention the Lynx.
1: Yeah, I want to
0: like
1: talk to about that.
0: Every single year, man, Minnesota has nothing to shake a stick at. They are such a good team.
1: Can we not talk to the commissioner and see if we can just kind of ease our way into the season right off the rip? You got to go to Minnesota. But you know what? Iron sharpens iron, and nothing wrong early in the season, even when you don't know who you are, what you are, or what you're going to be, going up against a team that you know is going to bring it and give the business to everybody. So I think, you know, it's a really good way and a good test for the Dream to find out where they are right out of the rip game one.
0: Yeah, no, it's going to be a really good game. I'm looking at a couple other ones coming up on Sunday, on Mother's Day, the Liberty at the Mystics. Let's not shake a stick at the Mystics, right? They're going to be a team that's going to be, you know, a tough out for every single team that takes them on. I remember last year, being at the Aces game very early in the season. I go to a lot of these, and I was there very early, and they were playing the Mystics. Kiki Irieff, and obviously coming over there, she was their first round draft pick. And man, I was they were giving the Aces everything they can handle, and then some. And I want to say the Aces pulled it out at the end with like a bucket at the end, but really had no business winning that one. And I knew then that the Mystics were going to be a really good team. And now they add some more talent, including Lauren Betts, to the mix. Right, I mean, they are, I mean, what they have, two or three first-round? Malibu, how many first-round picks did they have this past year?
2: Three this year and three the previous year as well, and I think two or three next year.
0: Yeah, like the Mystics are loaded, man. They keep on stacking.
2: And half of those are from the sky.
0: Exactly, and I think what, they have the Skies, they have more of the Skies.
2: We have the rights to the Skies first-rounder in the Juju draft.
0: That's unbelievable. That's unbelievable. Don't even get me started on Juju's going to be there sooner rather than later. But, man, yeah, the Mystics are a really good team. There's a lot of great competition across the landscape of the WNBA.
1: Yeah, they get a chance. They post Brittany Sykes era. Can he develop all of these first and early round picks that they hope will turn out and make them a better franchise? And so, you know, it goes to what we were saying just a few minutes ago. There are a lot more teams that have a lot to look forward to. And as they continue to grow the league, not only will the teams and those local fan bases be able to enjoy and have fun with the storylines, the new fans that are starting to come aboard throughout across the league are going to get a chance to see some new players, exciting players, the illumination of the women's game in college now, giving ladies a lot more eyes on the product when they come to the WNBA. So we're looking at an opportunity for what we've seen the last 2 years and what it should be this year, another leap this year as the WNBA continues to grow.
0: Asia Wilson is the consensus preseason favorite to win her fifth WNBA MVP award. That plus 220, that's at DraftKings. Caitlin Clark, that's the fan favorite right there. She's next at plus 240. And then Nafisa Collier, we mentioned the Minnesota Lynx, at plus 800. Those are the top three right there. None of those are bad options. And, you know, Caitlin Clark battling back from injury. Obviously, she didn't have a very good last year because of those injuries she was dealing with. But she's back ready to show what she's all about. And if she stays healthy, you know how fun and dangerous this league could be.
1: You know, you have what you need. You have superstars.
0: Yep.
1: You have rivalries. You have young players. And don't forget about the wings with, you know, Paige Becker and AZ Foot now coming in. And they're trying to rebuild things. And what is Paige Becker's going to end up being with another year? So you have your superstar power, teams in major cities that are looking to do damage, and a lot of teams that have a chance to not just have bad seasons, but maybe get to the playoffs and make some noise.
0: Paige Becker's reigning rookie of the year from last year. She's got the fifth best odds for MVP at 14-1, again, courtesy of DraftKings Sportsbook. So a lot of good talent. You mentioned AZ Fudd there in Dallas. I'm not worried about relationships. I'm worried about how they're balling, right? And those two, that's a hell of a 1-2 punch there in Dallas. They've got to be fired up. They've got to be excited about the talent that they're incorporating there. There is, again, if you look at the women's tournament, the NCAA tournament, you understand why there's so much great talent now in the league. When you get down to the Elite Eight, the Final Four, and the women's tournament, you see all that talent rise. And now it's just trickling into the WNBA, talent after talent after talent. There's so many really good players, and that's why there's so much parity now across the league.
1: And the movement, too. Rekia Jackson out of L.A. Now she's in Chicago. Skylar Diggins now with the Sky as well. And you're having these superstars and women of note moving around the league. So they've had a place to plant some seeds earlier in one place, and now they get a chance to go to other franchises and give a lot of hope to a lot of fans.
0: Absolutely. 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He's hometown Brandon Leak. I'm Q Myers. It's ESPN Radio.
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0: No OG, no problem for the Knicks. I'm Q Myers. The Knicks now have a 3-0 series lead over the 76ers after getting the win 108-94. Jalen Brunson had 33 points on the night, had 9 assists as well, while Mikal Bridges dropped in 23 of his own. For Philadelphia, Kelly Oubre had 22 points. Paul George had 15 in the first quarter. Problem is, he ended the game with 15 points. Game 4 is coming up Sunday. Coverage begins at 3 p.m. Eastern time on ESPN Radio. Game 3, Spurs and Timberwolves. Now, this is a good one. Knotted up at 51 at the half. The series is knotted up at once. There's been buzzer beaters by the Timberwolves at the end of the first quarter, at the end of the second quarter. This is a series right now. Wemby's got 16 points and 9 rebounds at the half, while the Ant-Man has 19 points and 9 rebounds. Buckle up for that one in the second half coming up. In the NFL, Jets running back Breece Hall, he agreed to a 3-year, $43.5 million contract Friday that can be worth up to $45.75 million, sources told ESPN. The contract includes $29 million in guarantees, according to his agent, Nicole Lynn, of Clutch Sports. And the average per year, $14.5 million, ranks fourth amongst running backs behind Saquon Barkley, Christian McCaffrey, and Derrick Henry. For more scores and analysis, check out ESPN.com and the all-new ESPN app. Coming up, more recap from the Knicks' victory over the 76ers. What went wrong for Philadelphia? We'll hear from their head coach on game night with home team Brandon Leak and me, Q Myers, here on ESPN Radio on the all-new ESPN app.
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2: And listen to the Knicks fans here in Philadelphia. That tells the story. Thousands made their way into Xfinity Mobile Arena. They saw the Knicks trail by 12 early. And as the horn sounds, the Knicks win it 108-94 over Philadelphia. And New York has a stronghold on this second round series, leading the Sixers 3-0.
3: Final call courtesy of ESPN Radio, and stranglehold they have. The Knicks are now up 3-0. 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I'm Q Myers, and right now the 76ers, they find themselves in a position, home team, that no team wants to be in, down 0-3. This, to me, was a must-win for Philadelphia, and they did not get it done.
4: They didn't have anything they needed. They didn't have veteran play. They didn't have defensive stops. They didn't have offensive rebounds. They didn't have meaningful free throws. They didn't have anybody that could take over. They just didn't have anything you needed to stay alive in a game where OG Anunoby is out due to injury. He might be out for the rest of the series for all we know right now. And Karl Anthony Towns picks up fouls quickly. All of a sudden, you're thinking, okay, even if they are a better team than we are, we have an opening that we should be able to exploit. And that was not the case. And you didn't even have your own fan base fend off the New York Knicks fans who took over the building. And now it's going to be even worse, I think, in game 4. If you continue to get hammered on the boards, if you continue to not go to the free throw line, and you continue to let the Jalen Brunson ride take over games in the fourth quarter.
3: Yeah, it's really that simple. And look, I got to give, you know, Joel Embiid a lot of credit. I know he's out there battling. He's trying to do everything he can. I'm not a big fan of the pace of play when he's out there, but I understand what he's trying to bring to the table. And I know he's trying to will his team to a victory, and it's just not enough, right? Paul George scores 15 points in the first quarter. In the first quarter, home team, and finishes the game with 15 points. Like, we get on James Harden tough. Let's not let PG off the hook. You score 15 in the first quarter. That's not a pass where you could take the rest of the game off and be like, well, I gave my contribution. I'm done. He did like me back in the day when I worked at the grocery store. When I went on break, brother, I took a break. They had to call me.
5: Mr. Myers, can you please come back to your station?
3: You know what I mean? Like, they had to call me. They had to send a search party out for me when I went on break. That's what Paul George did. He scored 15 points. Was like, I'm done. I'm good.
4: Yeah, you're right. Instead of playoff P, it was takeoff P.
3: Yes.
4: He took off the last three quarters, and they need him. And with all the games that he missed, this is his time. This was his opportunity to get in the good graces of the fans, for his teammates, for him and what he did missing most of this season. And now to do that where you were just absolutely absent with the amount of money you're being paid, with Joel Embiid doing all he can, but his body is clearly failing him again.
3: He's beat up, man. He's beat up, and he's still out there battling.
4: You somebody needs to be the lead dog. And if it's not going to be Tyrese Maxey, it can't be Joel Embiid because of his body. It was supposed to be playoff P, and he did not give it to his teammates or the city of Philadelphia tonight.
3: No, he didn't. That's really disappointing. And now they find themselves in a position where it don't matter if everybody, you know, comes to the front of the congregation and they give it their all, because now they're down 0-3. And I don't see the New York Knicks the way that they're playing unless they decide to pull a cue and decide when they break, they're going to break too, right? And I don't see that happening. They're playing too good right now. Even if they were to lose on Sunday, they still feel great about closing out this series and getting their way to the Eastern Conference Finals. So now it's all hands on deck for Philadelphia. Now they're in desperation mode. Let's go back to the city of brotherly love that's not so happy right now and hear from the 76ers head coach, Nick Nurse.
6: Nick, obviously things got away from you guys a little bit there in the second quarter. I guess what kind of happened and what allowed New York to just go on the run they did?
7: Yeah, we were it was just a big run of the same thing, us not scoring, them playing in transition, them scoring, us playing against half-court defense. Probably about 10 out of first 14 possessions, and it just they were up the floor in semi-transition and you know, making some good reads and making some shots, obviously, and we just didn't keep the scoreboard moving enough to get our defense set.
6: The bench unit, this obviously they weren't able to get going until the fourth quarter. I guess what do you have to do to kind of get the bench going a little bit?
7: Just try to find the right combinations of who stays and who comes in, and try to make sure we generate some, you know, makeable shots and things like that. I think I think it kind of started a little bit at the end of the first there, where we made some subs and we didn't hold the water very good there going at the end of the first. And then again at the start of the fourth, we kind of got ourselves right back in the game in the start of the fourth. Brunson was having a good game, so we decided to blitz him a little bit, and they scored, I think, on three straight blitzes. Yeah.
0: On Paul, a couple games in a row now, he's gotten off to pretty great starts, mm-hmm. and then really tailed off. I think 6 for 9 in the first quarter, and then 0 for 9 the rest of the way. Is there anything in the shots he's taking as the game goes on, the way that they're adjusting their defense against him as the game goes on, that you think is contributing to that, or do you more chalk that up to just the ebbs and flows of a game?
7: I think there's probably a couple, you know, mixed in there that are tough, but he's also made a lot of those tough ones early in the game too. I think he did have a couple tough looks there as the game went on, but I thought he also had a couple decent looks. I mean, I got to look at it. I just got to get him in some better, situations. I think the post-ups and stuff we've done, he's gotten some good looks and made those. He did have a couple more of those as the game went on and just didn't go in. Just got to keep him getting him in the ball in some places where he likes it. Yeah.
8: You obviously know the history of no teams ever come back from down 0-3. Just kind of what's your message to the group, both in the immediate aftermath of this one, yeah, and then moving forward before Sunday?
7: Yeah, I mean, you get in a situation like this, I mean, all you can do is try to get the next one and then see what happens, right? I mean, I know that's pretty obvious, but, it turns to, if you can get one, it turns to 3-1 pretty quick. Right, and you don't have to, think about it being 3-0 anymore. But that's, it's going to take. We're going to have to really, dig in and regroup and make some adjustments and do things better. I mean, we obviously came out playing great. Then we went through a really bad stretch of defensive rebounding, I thought, and then a bunch of direct line drives. That rears its head a little bit in these playoffs for us. Thought it was a little better in the second half guarding the direct line drives than it was the first. But we just didn't score enough.
4: I don't think they're going to have to worry about being down 3-0 long. I think this is going to be over quickly. I think they get blown out in game four unless there's a third knee that Joel Embiid can get surgically attached to him. There is nothing that they're going to be able to do. You cannot be outscored in the paint. You can't give up 52 points in the paint. Right. You can't lose the fast break battle. You can't lose the battle of the boards. You can't lose the free throw battle. You can't not win anything and then expect to find a way to win the game. What Paul George did, and you're right, we read the riot act to James Harden for going 3-for-13. When you go 0 for the second half, 0 for the rest of the game,
9: right,
4: after scoring 15 points in the first quarter, you're not doing what you're supposed to be doing, and you're leaving a city, your coach, and your teammates hanging.
3: Yeah, you are, and that's just not going to work. And look, I wouldn't be surprised if they find a way to get it done on Sunday, just because it's so hard to sweep a team in the postseason. So I wouldn't be shocked, but look, they're not playing in this very long. They're just not. They put themselves in a terrible position. Down 0-3, you can hear it in Nick Nurse's voice. Yeah, I know. And you're going to take it one game at a time and see what happens after that. That's literally all they can do. It's a terrible position to be in, but it's a position that they put themselves in. Now, the other side of this is, the 76ers are what, the 7th seed? Right? I mean, it's not like they were a team that we looked at and was like, oh, they're one of the top two teams in the Eastern Conference. It's really the fact that the Knicks are now playing like a top team in the Eastern Conference. There is so much inconsistency that they had.

0: when the Knicks got things rolling. That being said, you know, they were a different team, and you're right. You know, the Sixers were not a top-heavy team, but the caveat in that is it was because Joel Embiid was missing. And when he's missing in action, that is a totally different team. When he was reinserted into the postseason run, it looked like Philadelphia was at least going to have enough to compete. And now that he looks like he is wearing down, or if he's not worn down, it looks like this is just a matter of time. You're right. It is hard to sweep a team, but the way that the Knicks are rolling, I don't think anything is hard for them.
1: I heard that. I mean, you're not wrong about that. They get the dub 108-94, have a 3-0 series lead. He's home team Brandon Leake. I'm Q Myers. It's game night on ESPN Radio on the ESPN app. Coming up, cry me a river. Wait a minute, man. 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
9: Into it over. A OKC's in command of this series as a one seed against the number four seeded Lakers.
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11: Well, how he's responding is how he always responds, which is nothing bothers the guy. He's pretty unflappable.
9: He's their midcourt machine, slicing left. Steps back, fires, he wants three straight away. Give it to him! Cha-ching and Thunder Moneyball!

0: Thunder have a 2-0 series lead versus the LA Lakers. It's game night here on ESPN Radio, the ESPN app, SiriusXM Channel 80, and tune in. 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He's home team Brandon Leak. I'm Q Myers, and it's not a surprise that OKC is up in the series. It's not. It's not a surprise that the Lakers are running out of gas. It's not. They did a really good job in the first series against Houston. LeBron did a great job willing them to round number two. But now they're just going up against the big bad empire that many people want to talk about when they look at Oklahoma City. They're just so stinking good. But what is bad, home team, is what we saw happen at the end of the game on last night, where Austin Reeves, the whole Laker team, including their head coach, J.J. Redick, were all gathered around the officials, and they were complaining and crying and whining about calls, lack of calls, not enough calls, whatever the case was. But that, whatever we saw following the game, that little altercation, that's what was bad. Austin Reeves, he was the leader in the clubhouse when it came to that. He was the one doing the finger pointing. He was the one doing the talking. And, well, he was talking at his presser about that altercation. Check it out.
1: I felt like I was respectful to all of them all night. I mean, there's a million times in the past I've said way worse stuff. And when we were doing the whole tip ball, when they were switching spots, I wanted to get on the other side because they had a guy on the other side who was just trying to keep an advantage. And he turned around and just yelled in my face. I just thought it was disrespectful. The whole time that was going on over there, I don't think he said much to them. Nothing stepped in and said something. But at the end of the day, grown men, and I just didn't feel like he needed to yell in my face like that. I told him that. I wasn't disrespectful. I told him if I did that to him first, I would have got a tech. I feel like the only reason I didn't get a tech is because he knew he was in the wrong. I felt disrespected.
2: That piece of sound is a sad piece of sound. That is a sad piece of sound, Q.
0: Tell him.
2: Talking about another grown man, how loud he was, yelling in your face. That picture of the Lakers surrounding the officials after the game, whining and crying and begging. Maybe you can correct me. Did this game go down to the wire, and did they lose by a point at the buzzer? Or were they dragged in the fourth quarter of a game? Did they get terribly outshot at the free throw line because of the bad calls? No, they were outshot by five at the free throw line. And did they turn the ball over five times, or did they turn the ball over 20 times in a playoff game? So the whining and the crying and the sound bites of people talking about other grown men yelling at them, it is a sad piece of sound for a storied franchise that has 17 world titles that will not be getting another one this year.
0: No, they won't be getting another one this year. And, you know, to see that image of Austin Reeves and pointing the finger and, you know, all this other stuff, it's like, come on. And then, you know, to see the circle and the huddle, almost like we're going to surround the officials and they're going to hear from us. Like, come on, man. And then you hear J.J. Redick after the game talking about, you know, LeBron doesn't get the calls, and the little guys, they're more theatrical, and that caused me to go on a rant last night about it. I don't need to get on that rant again or that soapbox, but miss me with that, because LeBron is one of the biggest actors in the NBA. He's a hell of a talent, obviously, great player, but he's also one of the biggest floppers in the NBA, and it's just, again, it just lets you know where they are right now as a team. They know they're defeated. They know that OKC is better. Oh, by the way, Austin Reeves, the one that was pointing the finger and doing all the talking, he actually outshot SGA from the free throw line. Just going to throw that out there as well. So it's just, it really was a bad look as far as I'm concerned.
2: Well, when you also throw that out, Austin Reeves, who was whining and complaining and crying, he shot more free throws than anybody in the game.
0: Right, that part.
2: So you throw in that, the fact that as great as LeBron is, he's also great at flopping. And I have some extreme views on flopping. I think they should have a flop meter in the arena so you could see what people carry into games and into series. And I also think when you flop, it should be an automatic two free throw situation for the other team. It is difficult for the officials with the speed and the talent of these players to call these bang-bang plays as it is. And then you got flopping. Now, look, there were some calls. Chet Holmgren looked like some asbestos, fell out of the ceiling and hit him in the eye when nobody touched him, flopping and begging for a call. So there were some things that the Lakers had legitimate gripes about. But you can't cry when you have 20 turnovers in a must-win game, and the free-throw disparity wasn't the reason why you lost. You lost the game because you lost the lead, and you couldn't close out in the fourth quarter.
0: I love what our tag team partner, Myron Metcalf, host of Matt and Myron, who was on Unsportsmanlike. I love what he had to say about J.J. Redick and the Lakers. Check it out.
3: I don't understand when coaches say we're never going to make excuses, and then they spent an entire press conference making excuses. Mm-hmm. I mean, LeBron James has been a 6'9", 270-pound tank for the duration of his career. You think people are missing fouls on LeBron? I mean, he's drawn more fouls than anybody. That is a gift he has. So to suggest he is not getting calls, it just sounds like whining from J.J. Redick and the Lakers, and I thought that was beneath them. Apparently it's not.
2: It wasn't. It was world-class elite whining after a game. And really, it was a bit disrespectful. Now, yes, are the Thunder getting a reputation for being free throw merchants? Are they getting a reputation for theatrics, as J.J. Redick pointed out? Without a doubt. But to do so, why don't you say that going into a series? Why don't you do that after game one? Don't do that when you're emotionally spent. You were leading a great deal of that game. You were leading early in the third quarter. They took control of the game. You lost, and then you lost your composure.
0: Well, don't tell me about, you know, free throw merchants when you are dealing with LeBron, and when healthy, you're dealing with Luka, because Luka cries after every single play. Luka could be on the bench and he'll cry about something, right? I mean, he's always, that's what drives me crazy about his game. Look, the bottom line is OKC is just a better team than you, right? We all knew that going into the series. Now, I know that they put the message out there, right? They're trying to put the word out that they need to get more calls. So we'll see in game three. They'll probably get more back at home. They'll probably end up at the free throw line. Hell, they might even win the game. Do I think they're going to win the series? No, not at all. Do I think that the fouls or non-fouls are going to make the ultimate difference? No. I think they'll come out and play better because they're back at home. I don't see the Lakers getting swept, just like it's hard for me to see the 76ers get swept. But the free throws is not the issue, but I understand what they're doing. They're trying to send the message. They're trying to put it out there, just like we heard from Chris Finch the other day when he was talking about Wemby and the goaltending, trying to put it out there, trying to get any kind of advantage they can get.
2: I thought I saw Luka asking for two free throws from the bench last night, the way they were whining. You know, the bottom line is this. For the fans, it should be a little bit easier to digest. You know, as competitors, you completely get that. You feel that they're undermanned. But for the Laker fans and Laker Nation, you have no shot without Luka Doncic to beat the defending world champion Oklahoma City Thunder. There's no shot. So scrapping and grinding and trying to find, they played a phenomenal game, the Lakers, for the first three quarters.
0: Yeah.
2: But you can't make excuses. You can't look like you did. And that shot of all of them surrounding the officials was a bad moment in Laker history for a storied franchise that should be much better than that.
0: And the funny thing about it, as Austin Reeves was giving the officials the business, you see LeBron sitting there nodding his head like he's co-signing, like, yeah, uh-huh, uh-huh. Yeah, that happened too. Yeah, that happened too. Coming up next is the Eastern Conference Finals. Is it already set? It's game night on ESPN Radio, the all-new ESPN app, and SiriusXM, Channel 80.
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0: Got a really good game three going on out west. The Western semifinals between the Spurs and the Timberwolves with the series knotted up at one. I'm Q Myers. Currently, San Antonio's got a 74-70 lead over Minnesota, 4:26 left to go in the third quarter. Wemby, 19 points and 9 rebounds for San Antonio, while the Ant-Man, Anthony Edwards, has 23 points and 11 rebounds for Minnesota. Timberwolves returned home after stealing game number one in this series, hoping to go ahead and take that 2-1 series lead. San Antonio has other ideas. Earlier in the evening, the Knicks, they took a commanding 3-0 series lead over the 76ers with a 108-94 victory. Jalen Brunson did what Jalen Brunson does, 33 points and 9 assists. Mikal Bridges had 23 points of his own. Kelly Oubre for the 76ers had 22 points. Paul George contributed early, 15 points in the first quarter. End of the game? Yeah, you got it, 15 points. Game four, Sunday is be on Sunday with the coverage beginning at 3 p.m. Eastern on ESPN Radio. And Jets running back Breece Hall has a 3-year, $43.5 million contract agreement that he signed that could be worth up to $45.75 million, sources told ESPN on Friday. Contract includes $29 million in guarantees, and the average per year, which is 14.5, ranked fourth, amongst running backs behind Saquon Barkley, Christian McCaffrey, and also Derrick Henry. For more scores and analysis, check out ESPN.com and the all-new ESPN app. Coming up, more game night with home team Brandon Leak and me, Q Myers, here on ESPN Radio and the all-new ESPN app.
13: Coming up on the Monday edition of Unsportsman Life with Chris Canty, Michelle Smallman, and me, Evan Cohen. The draft is done. Mini camps are wrapping up, but it's never too early to give you the biggest roster holes for each of the Super Bowl contenders. 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
14: Brunson through a double team. Layup good. Jalen Brunson with a 31-point game three.

0: He has 33 points and 9 assists in the game. And the Knicks, they now have a 3-0 series lead after the 108-94 victory over the 76ers. It's game night on ESPN Radio, the ESPN app, SiriusXM, Channel 80, and TuneIn. 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He's home team Brandon Leak. I'm Q Myers. And as much as I want to talk about this this Knicks and 76ers series that has a commanding 3-0 series lead, are you seeing this back and forth in the Spurs and Timberwolves? Man, you want to talk about a game where they're getting after it. They got a double technical was just called on Stephon Castle and Jaden McDaniels. Jaden McDaniels is that dude. You want him on your side, man. If you're going to go to a fight, you want to make sure, hey, call up Jaden. Why? He know why. Just call him up. Hey, man, Jaden, it's Q.
1: Hey, Jaden coming.
0: Hey, Jaden, meet me at the spot, homeboy. Okay. You know, like, he's that guy that got a little something in his neck, man. I wouldn't mess with him.
2: Yeah, he's one of those guys where they say if there's a guy you want to meet in an alley or not bring meet in an alley, you want to bring an alley against that guy. He's tough. And you know what? The Minnesota Timberwolves may be the scrappiest team in this postseason because they were really in a spot where it looked like Denver was supposed to take care of business and it was going to be another, great year. Wait till Ant-Man gets another year under his belt. No. They were able to win with him being banged up in that series. Now he's back, and what he has done already in this game, he is something else. He is one of those special players who relishes being the lead dog, being the guy responsible for the winning and losing. And right now, he is responsible for them being in this game, and if they win, he will certainly be responsible for them going up 2-1.
0: I'll tell you what, it's a hell of a game right now. 74-70, San Antonio's on top, 4:18 left to go in the third quarter, and the officials are reviewing some things because some things just went down in the game. So we'll continue to update you on the score of that one. A really good Game 3 Western Semifinals. Again, it's game night here on ESPN Radio, presented by Progressive Insurance. 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Turn our attention back to the Knicks and the 76ers, 108-94. The Knicks have that 3-0 series lead. Jalen Brunson did his thing, and they did their thing without OG Anunoby. Gives them an opportunity now in Game 4. Maybe they rest him. Maybe he plays because he's feeling better. But here's Jalen Brunson talking about winning Game 3 without OG.
3: Definitely a team effort. Obviously, we want everyone back healthy, and but it's important for everyone to step up and have the right mindset. You know, do whatever we got to do to find a way to win.
2: Yeah, I don't think this thing is going 7. And if I'm in charge, OG Anunoby has the rest of the series off. Thank you. You brought us this far, and we'll see you in the Eastern Conference Finals. I think that was the bigger statement outside of them getting the 52 points in the paint, winning the fast break battle, winning the 32-16 free throw battle. I think the bigger statement was, you know, a lot of these teams in the playoffs, and you're seeing it with the Sixers and Joel Embiid, Q, if somebody is hurt, if somebody is off, it throws off the balance of your team. And what the Knicks did tonight, they didn't lose a beat. They didn't lose a step, and they actually were in their worst predicament since they were down 2-1 in the Hawks in the first round of the playoffs, where you had Karl Anthony Towns in foul trouble. He only gets you, you know, a few minutes and 8 points tonight, and you don't have OG Anunoby, and you're still able to overcome a double-digit deficit early, find a way to take over, and then get up by as many as 16 to win on the road.
0: Yeah, it's just it's just incredible, man, to find a way to be able to get it done without, you know, one of your best players that's been such a difference maker, and what a great position that they're in. I'm with you. If I'm Mike Brown, I'm definitely sitting OG, at least in Game 4, probably Game 5 as well, if it goes to Game 5. Because you're right, it's not going 7, and I want to make sure that my guy is as healthy as possible going into the next round, because they've already punched their ticket. Philadelphia is in a no-win situation, right? They're down 0-3. I don't believe that they have a chance to come back and make this a series and push it to Game 7. Here's Tyrese Maxey talking about that challenge, being down 0-3.
4: You add a game to it, you know. We want to have to win 3 in a row, and now we got to win 4 in a row. And, you know, it's still a great challenge. And, hey, you got to go do it. Either you don't play with any pride and you get swept on your home floor in the second round of the playoffs, or you play with some pride and you win one game at a time.
2: You know, sympathy is not something you really hand out when you're talking about highly paid, highly competitive people, but you could feel a little bit for the Sixers, who've had some ups and downs, and they're just a different team with an injured Joel Embiid. But it's hard to sympathize with them when Tyrese Maxey and Paul George don't take over when their teammate is giving all he has and his body is failing him. I mean, how does Paul George go 0-for-7 in the second half of a must-win situation? You cannot have a game like that, and he's been around the block. This isn't a young Paul George. He is brought into this scenario for this reason, to show some veteran leadership. And Tyrese Maxey, who might be the better player right now, those guys have to find a way to step up. But for neither one of those guys to crack 20 points at home in a must-win situation, you know, it's just really hard to feel sorry for Philadelphia when they had a really good opening and they did not stick their foot through the door and go through it with OG Anunoby out and Karl-Anthony Towns in foul trouble in this game.
0: Yeah, I mean, look, they started out really aggressive, right? They got a nice lead. Paul George started out really aggressive, 15 points in the first quarter. But, man, you can't give me 10 more the rest of the way? The rest of the game? Three quarters, you can't give me 10 more points? You gave me 15. That's a great start. Man, you're setting the tone. You're playoff P. You're that, you know what I mean? Like, you're that guy. You're the reason that's why we brought you in. You can't give me 10 points the rest of the way. He didn't give me anything. Nada. No matter what language you speak it in, it's still zero. Nothing.
2: It was a little bit more podcast P. And he owes him one. He owes Philadelphia one. All those games that he missed and them being where they are, they probably wouldn't even be in this predicament had he been there a little bit earlier in the season and maybe giving them a little bit better of a seed situation. So he owes them for what he did tonight or what he didn't do tonight. Now it's about pride and not just being swept on your home floor coming up in game four.
0: And look, I appreciate what Tyrese Maxey said. You know, go out there, play with some pride. Don't get swept on your home floor. I think they will do that. I think they'll go out there. They'll give them everything that they've got. They'll throw the kitchen sink at them. They'll get a dub. Again, it's very hard to sweep a team in the postseason, let alone in the semifinals, right? I mean, it's very difficult. They're there for a reason. So I think that you'll see Joel Embiid give them everything you got. I think you'll see Tyrese Maxey, VJ Edgecombe. I'll tell you what, between Maxey, Edgecombe, and Paul George, I bet you won't see only two free throw attempts on Sunday.
2: That shouldn't be the case.
0: Ever.
2: I'm putting it all on Paul George. You missed 25 games due to a drug suspension. You left a lot of people hanging. You have now the end of the season in the balance on your home floor. The person that should be leading them in scoring, leading them in free throw shooting, and leading them in at least 3-point attempts in game four, without a doubt, in my opinion, should be Paul George.
0: Yeah, no, there's no doubt. There's no doubt he should be. We'll see what happens. I think that backcourt of Maxey and Edgecombe is going to have a lot to say about what happens on Sunday. And like I said, I have no doubt, and I applaud him, that Joel Embiid's going to give everything he's got. If they go out on Sunday, it ain't because Joel Embiid didn't try, right? And look, it's no participation trophies here. Not giving out ribbons and saying, you know, patting little Johnny on the backside and saying, hey, good job. Not doing that. But at the same time, you can see the pride that Embiid's playing with. You can see that every time he gets knocked down, it takes him a little bit longer to get back up, right? I mean, you can see, as you mentioned, his body is failing him, and he's still out there giving everything. And then you got guys that are healthy, guys that are rested because they missed, like you said, 25 games, that are shutting it down basically after the first quarter. After the first quarter? Like, if that was James Harden, that would be the whole show. If James Harden had done that, I would do an extra hour on game night tonight. Nobody else might. They might be like, hey, Q, you're on your own, brother. But if that had been James Harden, we would have wiped the floor with him.
2: Paul George owes Tyrese Maxey because he is the best player on the team right now. He has to bring it, and you're seeing the Knicks step up. You're seeing Mikal Bridges doing what needs to be done. You're seeing Landry Shamet come off the bench. You know, the Knicks didn't have a whole lot of scoring options, and he comes in and drops 15 off the bench. So role players are playing their roles for the New York Knicks, and the starters are not giving you starter and star performances on their home floor in a must-win situation. So there's nowhere else to go. I think they're getting blown out. I don't even think it's going to be close. I think the Knicks have turned it up to a different gear. I think Jalen Brunson clearly has learned how to close the last few years. And I think they're going to get blown out on their home floor in game four.
0: Well, it's coming up on Sunday on Mother's Day. Coverage begins at 3 p.m. Eastern time on ESPN Radio. Will they get blown out? Will they win? Will they force a game five? Obviously, we'll find that out then. He's home team Brandon Leak. I'm Q Myers. It's game night here on ESPN Radio. I'll be at the Aces game coming up on tomorrow. What are the chances they could run this table in the dub and get another championship? That's next here on Game Night on ESPN Radio and the ESPN app.
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5: 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Bang, he got it.
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6: Despite his best season yet, could we see a key nugget leave Denver through no fault of his own?
7: 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Either Jamal Murray gets traded, or you are doing a full-scale run it back. You're not getting anything for Christian Brown. Nothing. You're not getting anything for Aaron Gordon.
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7: 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And there's no other asset that you're gonna make a meaningful. 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

0: Stewart. Off her back leg. Got it. Chance at three for Brianna Stewart.
1: Stewie, she's pretty good at that. Highlight courtesy of the Ion Network. The Liberty had no problem with the Sun. 106-75. WNBA tipping off this evening. Stewie, Brianna Stewart goes for 31-10-3. 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It's not the WWE, it's the WNBA. And it's 30 seasons going now, as it got tipped off earlier this evening. The Liberty 106, the Sun 75. I like to think of it as the Aces Invitational and everyone else is invited home team. But I can't say that anymore in the WNBA. There's too much talent across the board, from the Liberty to the Mystics to the Dream. Plenty of really talented team, the Sparks. There's plenty, the Fever. It's a lot of talent. So I'd be lying to myself if I said it was the Aces Invitational.
2: Well, I mean, look, you're looking at a chance to, if they're not already, which I think they are, you're looking at becoming a true dynasty if they're able to make the run again. And we were talking earlier about all the movement in the W, and one of the things that the Aces were able to do, they were able to keep the majority of their pieces. And, you know, Jewel Lloyd and Jackie Young and Chelsea Gray, and then you throw in Asia. So you got a situation where, you know, it's going to be more of the same. And now that they continue to keep a lot of the group together, even if they don't have the best record, even if they don't, you know, lead their conference from wire to wire, they know what it takes when you get into the postseason. And I have to wonder, you know, a lot of times, even with dynasty teams, if that's better sometimes, the wear and tear of trying to be chasing history with a regular season record. You know, sometimes you get beat in a regular season, but you're just fine once you get to the postseason and you save the gas. You know how you pace yourself. You know what happens when you lose a game you're supposed to win. The Aces is certainly going to be one of the teams to beat. And now, you know, are they chasing true dynasty status with another championship? I think they're already there, but you add one more, nobody else will have anything they can say.
1: No, there's no doubt about that. And I agree with you 100%. I think they're already there with the dynasty. Winning three championships in 4 years speaks for itself. But to your point about, you know, maybe not winning every game in the regular season, like they were 30-14 last year. They closed the regular season, home team, on a 16-game winning streak. So think about that. At one point, they were 14-14. 14-14, and they went on, and they had just got waxed.
2: That's average.
1: They had just got waxed by, what, 50-something points? And Asia Wilson, the reigning MVP, said, nah. There's no more of that. This stops tonight. And it did. And they went on a 16-game winning streak. Go on to win the championship, and of course now they got to run it. And the one thing I'll say about the Aces, you know, this could be a difference maker as well, and I don't think enough people are talking about this. They also added Kennedy Carter during free agency.
2: Tough player.
1: Wasn't even in the league last year.
2: Former member of the Atlanta Dream.
1: So you know what kind of player she could be.
2: Now she can be a little emotional.
1: Hey, we can handle emotions here in Vegas. We're a very emotional city.
2: All right, if you're willing to take what comes along with the player, then okay. You know, one of the questions I have for the Aces, has the league caught up to them? You know, with a lot of younger talent infused, the star power that's dispersed around the league now, kind of like the Warriors in their high power band, you could feel they were just a better team. You could see, you could feel if you were a fan, you were rooting for it. If you were hating to your detriment, you knew it. That's where the Aces have been. I don't know if they're there anymore. They can still win their way, clobber their way, Asia Wilson their way into another title. But the question I have is if the league has now caught up with them, because as good as they are, they might not be able to run away with a title if they're able to get to a championship round again.
1: Well, the thing about it is, I don't know if they've caught, the league has caught up to them, but more teams across the league play the same style that they do. Right? They were, in my opinion, they were kind of ahead of the curve. When Becky Hammon took over for Bill Laimbeer as the head coach of the Aces, she brought her style that she had learned in the NBA. Then all of a sudden you started seeing other coaches that had NBA roots get hired in the WNBA, and I think they all started to bring that same style. So I think there's more that play like the Aces, and the one thing that a lot of the teams have that the Aces don't have is consistent three-point shooting. There's a lot of teams in the league, and I believe the Dream are one of them, that knock down a lot of three-pointers where the Aces don't do that often. It goes through Asia Wilson, which it's not a bad option to go through Asia Wilson.
2: Well, I mean, when you get 23-10,
1: exactly.
2: Why would you be shooting three-pointers? Somebody would need to have some kind of evaluation if you're not getting the ball in the post or where she wants it. So, you know, a battle of styles. You know, and maybe that would be cool if, you know, the style of play that the Aces have dominated themselves to 3 out of 4 championships with, if that would be juxtaposed to a three-point shooting team, how a difference of styles and how matching up against that in a championship round or a nice playoff run would look on TV. So I think it's a lot of fun. Another thing to throw into the hat of the WNBA, which continues to grow, be positive, and be successful. And now the Aces is going to be one of the teams that will certainly be the hunted because of their history.
1: There's no doubt. But you got the Liberty. You've got the Mystics. You've got the Dream, right?
2: There you go.
1: I mean, there's so many teams. The Lynx, I'm never going to not bring the Lynx into this conversation. The Sparks, the Fever. You have a healthy Caitlin Clark, right? You have more talent infused in that team as well. Their coach in Indiana is fantastic, by the way. The Valkyries, even though they're young, they were a very talented team last year getting into the postseason. So there's so many teams, I think, across the league right now that are going to make life difficult for multiple teams. It's not going to be the Liberty Aces run away like they have in previous years. It's going to be you're going to get beat up throughout the course of this year, and only the strong are going to survive and be left there standing at the end.
2: Well, I don't think anybody will run away with it.
1: No,
2: and
1: not at all.
2: Sometimes that's good. Sometimes it's,
1: that's great.
2: It's good
1: that's
2: to
1: great.
2: Have, you know, yes. the lead horse and find they'll have all of the attention. They'll be the lightning rod for a league. But I don't think this year you could say anybody could run away with it. And when you're talking about teams that could possibly get hot, youngsters that could possibly be a lot better sooner than a lot of people thought, I think this is a really good opportunity for a wide open WNBA to be a lot of fun for the hardcore fans and the new fans that continue to help the league grow.
1: Agreed. 100%. I look forward to a very competitive league. Again, it was at one point where it felt very easy just to fast track and say, oh yeah, we're going to put those two teams in the finals and that's what it's going to be. It almost felt like to me at one point, similar to the beginning of the college football playoffs when it was just four teams. And you're like, oh yeah, put Alabama in there, put Georgia in there, put Clemson and one other team, whoever you want, right? Just go ahead and throw that fourth team in other, right? And that's how it was for a handful of years. And then there was all this other talent and everything. All of a sudden, all these other teams started stepping up. And then, obviously, the CFP got expanded. But that's how it was for years. I remember starting to have college football seasons where I'd say, oh, yeah, just put Bama in there right now. Go ahead and put Georgia in there right now. And then, oh, you can put Ohio State in there if you want, right? Throw Clemson in there. You can have a battle for the last spot, whatever. But two or three spots are already accounted for. It's not like that anymore in college football. And it's not going to be like that in the WNBA either.
2: Yeah, when you're looking at expansion, it gives, you know, your expansion teams hope that it may not take that long to turn things into a winner. And the more you're on TV, the more stars continue to help promote the league, the more competitive games you get, the more rivalries you get, the more the league will benefit. And so all of that exists in the gumbo of what the NBA has a chance to feed everybody this year.
1: Well, and then on top of that, this is, you know, now these young ladies are coming off free agency where they got some real money, too, right?
2: Oh,
1: they got some real money, and now that's going to change the landscape of the WNBA where players aren't going to be forced to go and play in multiple, you know, leagues after the season's over. They actually have an opportunity to rest and get their body right and get ready for another WNBA season. So I think with all that combined, home team, you're just going to make everything that much better. The product's going to be that much better. There's going to be that many more eyeballs on it. And there's going to be some new folks that are going to be introduced to it that are going to understand, wow, okay, this is what they're talking about with all the new young stars that are entering the WNBA. So, yeah, man, Let's go. It's time to get rolling. He's home team Brandon Leak. I'm Q Myers. Is it time to bring out the brooms? Is it time to bring out the brooms? It's game night on ESPN Radio, the all-new ESPN app, and SiriusXM, Channel 80.
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5: 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Colorado's rolling, confident, and closing in. 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Avalanche, Wild, Game 3.
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0: around, hanging around. The Minnesota Timberwolves continue to hang around. I'm Q Myers. Game 3, Western Semifinals with the series knotted up at 1 between the Spurs, Timberwolves, San Antonio. 4-point lead, 95-91, 8:03 left to go in this one. Wemby, 32 points, 13 rebounds, 3 blocks on the night, while the Ant-Man has 27 points and 12 rebounds. Really good game in the Western Semifinals. We'll continue to update you on that throughout the course of the night. Earlier in the evening, the Knicks, well, they took a commanding 3-0 series lead on the 76ers, getting the victory 108-94. Jalen Brunson had 33 points and 9 assists. Kelly Oubre Jr., 22 points, 8 rebounds. Paul George started out really hot for the 76ers, 15 points in the fourth quarter. Problem is, he didn't score again the rest of the game. So now the 76ers find themselves down 0-3, with Game 4 coming up on Sunday. Coverage begins at 3 p.m. Eastern on ESPN Radio. And in the NFL, Jets running back Breece Hall, he was hit with the franchise tag. Now he's got a 3-year deal, $43.5 million contract. He agreed to and signed on Friday. The contract includes $29 million in guarantees. The average per year, $14.5 million, ranks fourth amongst running backs behind Saquon Barkley, who's at $20.6 million, Christian McCaffrey's at $19 million, and Derrick Henry at $15 million. For more scores and analysis, check out ESPN.com and the all-new ESPN app. Coming up, we continue to react to the Knicks taking a 3-0 series lead versus 76ers on game night with home team Brandon Leak and me, Q Myers, here on ESPN Radio on the all-new ESPN app.
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2: And listen to the Knicks fans here in Philadelphia. That tells the story. Thousands made their way into Xfinity Mobile Arena. They saw the Knicks trail by 12 early. And as the horn sounds, the Knicks win it 108-94 over Philadelphia. And New York has a stronghold on this second round series, leading the Sixers 3-0.
3: 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And stranglehold, stronghold, whatever you want to call it, the Knicks got it in their series versus the 76ers as they're up 3-0. 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He's home team Brandon Leak. I'm Q Myers, and join us now to talk all things New York Knicks is from SNY, the Knicks reporter Ian Begley. And Ian, thanks so much for your time. We definitely appreciate you. And the Knicks go into Philadelphia. They don't have OG. No problem. They still get the victory. What was it that the Knicks were able to do, even when they got down early, to kind of steady the ship and go away and get that victory tonight?
4: Yeah, you know, you have to give the bench credit. Landry Shamet coming in, scoring points and playing solid defense. And then Mitchell Robinson also, you're not going to see a lot in his box score. But the way he disrupted things on the defensive end, he also knocked down his free throws when he needed to. And so I think the bench kind of changed the tone. But also, you know, this is a group that in the regular season, they'd get down double digits and you'd see them hang their heads sometimes and maybe they wouldn't be able to get back in it. But now I think the playoff success that they've had, it's kind of built their confidence in this group, because they didn't flinch at all when they were down 12 in that first quarter. And then, you know, 12 minutes later, they're up 12 and then away we go.
5: What could Philadelphia attack? They're being killed on the boards, killed in the paint, killed on the fast breaks, and killed at the free throw line. What could they look to attack in order to just salvage this series to give themselves a shot?
4: It's got to start with Tyrese Maxey, I think. Obviously, he put so much pressure on the Knicks defense. And, you know, Joel Embiid, he's just not moving that well to me. I think what you see, what you could see is maybe Paul George, great first quarter, didn't see much from him down the stretch of the game, but maybe that's a matchup that they can exploit. It's just been tough sledding for them. And I got to give credit to Mikal Bridges in particular, our defense. He's been defending Maxey really second and third efforts, chasing him around the floor. So they made life tough for Tyrese Maxey.
3: Ian Begley, SNY, Knicks reporter and host of The Putback, is here with us on Game Night on ESPN Radio and the ESPN app. So no OG Anunoby in game number three. What do you feel like his status is going to be for Sunday's game number four?
4: You know, I think the Knicks dodged a bullet there because it is a minor thing he's dealing with the hamstring. And I think that, you know, physically he probably would be able to play. But if you're the Knicks, do you say we're up 3-0, why risk it? Let's just hold him out another game. And then if you lose, you go back game five at the Garden. If not, you have many days off before the Eastern Conference final. So I think that's the way it'll probably go. But physically, I think the Knicks really are happy and, again, dodged a big bullet because of the way Anunoby responded after hurting his hamstring way back in game two.
5: When you look at where the Knicks are looking to finish off, what are they going to be able to get out of Mikal Bridges? OG Anunoby has been the guy who really took control of things and helped things settle down in the Atlanta series. What could Mikal Bridges be for the Knicks if they're looking to close out and have bigger fish that they want to fry?
4: Yeah, it's interesting because that hierarchy on offense, it's been Jalen Brunson, then Karl Anthony Towns, and then OG Anunoby kind of established himself as the clear number three, and then it's Mikal Bridges. But Bridges, to his credit, struggled early in the Atlanta series, but since that closeout game in the Atlanta series, he's been playing really well. And so I think just more of the same, like, he's running around chasing Tyrese Maxey. Maxey's a great player. He's not going to completely shut him down, but he's done a commendable job. Mike Brown gave him big compliments after the game. And then offensively, he's just finding his spots to attack. He's not going to take a shot that takes the Knicks out of the flow of their offense. Everything he's getting, every shot he's taking is within that rhythm of the offense, and he's been very effective lately.
3: Ian, when you look at what the big cat, Carl Anthony Towns, has done the last couple of games, I mean, obviously the Knicks have won, but he's only played 26 and 27 minutes because of foul trouble. How concerning is that, even though they have a 3-0 series lead right now?
4: You know, it's something that hurt Towns periodically in the regular season, and then he was talking about it after game two, and he said, look, I can't do that. I have to go back, look at the tape, and figure it out because I can't put my team in that position. Knicks obviously figuring it out while Towns was dealing with foul trouble in game three. But, yeah, you certainly need Towns if you're going to get to where you want to go to be on the floor for more than 25 minutes. So, yeah, it's something that he's dealt with and thought about all year. The coaches have talked to him about it. I'm sure he's looked at film and tried to figure it out. So it's very important for this Knicks team for him to not be in early foul trouble. It seems like he gets two in the first quarter pretty regularly, and so that's something they have to iron out, I think, if they want to get to, again, where they want to go, which is the NBA Finals.
5: Ian, Mike Brown, what is his impact on this series? They were one thing coming down the stretch and one thing in the Atlanta series, and now the Knicks are another. What is his impact so far on the series against Philadelphia?
4: You know, I'll actually go back to that Atlanta series because they were down 2-1. And then after that game three, they tweaked the offense, the early offense, a little bit. And that tweak led to the ball being in Carl Anthony Towns' hands at the top of the floor, different spots on the floor. And he was able to be a hub for them in terms of finding either shooters on the perimeter or finding a cutter. And it opened up things on offense for the Knicks, and the way, especially the way it was bogged down prior to that. Got to give Mike Brown credit there. And then the way the team is defending, you know, they changed their defense a bit way back in late January, and they became a different defensive team. And so I think he deserves credit there, just being open to changing things. And he's talked all year about being open to hearing ideas from his assistant coaches, from players, from other people, keeping an open mind. And I think that's benefited both him and the Knicks to date.
3: Talking all things Knicks right now with Ian Begley here on Game Night on ESPN Radio on the ESPN app. So what are your expectations for Sunday? New York's up 3-0. Obviously, the 76ers are going to want to throw everything at them. They're desperate. But how do you think the Knicks will handle it going into Game 4?
4: You know, I would expect Paul George to play better. So I think it's going to be much tougher than it was game three, but it just seems like the talent gap is too large between these two teams. I mean, look at the bench points. It's such a big deficit there for Philadelphia. So I think the way the Knicks have been playing, they should be able to put this thing to bed on Sunday. But as you said, Philly at home, they're going to do everything they can to try to extend this thing.
5: When you look at the bigger picture, does this look like the Knicks right now are the best team in the Eastern Conference?
4: It does. And look, I'm the first cynic to tell you that after game three against Atlanta, I thought that they were in big trouble. And it's just remarkable the way that they've kind of turned things around here, just playing at a high level, both sides of the floor, just executing regardless of whatever their opponent, be it Atlanta or Philadelphia, throws at them. And this is, they're playing their best basketball at the right time of year. And they say they still have room to grow, things to improve on. So just the fact that they're at their apex right now, exactly when you want to be playing your best basketball, it seems like they have a good pathway here to get, again, to the NBA Finals, and then you figure out what happens there.
3: Yeah, Ian, and we'll close out with this. It's fantastic stuff. I thought they were the most talented team on paper coming into the playoffs, but they were playing inconsistently. Now they're playing consistently, and they look really stinking good right now. And I don't want to crown them right now, but man, they really look like they're going to be hard to beat in the East, don't they?
4: Yeah, it's the depth, right? It's the depth and the cohesiveness. And I think, you know, earlier in the year, again, this team would kind of hang its head sometimes when it got down double digits in games. And there wasn't that cohesiveness that you're seeing now. But I think Jalen Brunson kind of said it best after the game. He said, you know, their mental approach is the most important thing for this team because the talent is there. And he said he's really happy with where they are mentally in terms of staying together, dealing with adversity. And you've seen it on the court. So I think between the physical talent and then the togetherness, it just seems like they're in a very good way right now. And, yeah, I do think they're the best team in the East.
3: Yeah, they're playing like it right now, and that's why they're up 3-0 with an opportunity to close things out coming up on Mother's Day on Sunday. Ian, fantastic stuff, man. Thanks so much for giving us a few minutes of your time. We appreciate you here on Game Night.
0: Anytime, fellas. Take care.
3: Hey, thanks so much. Appreciate it. Ian Begley right there, SNY Knicks reporter, also host of the Putback here with us on Game Night on ESPN Radio.

0: what playoff basketball should be. Some threes mixed in with some young superstars, mixed in with some physicality, mixed in with some block shots, mixed in with some stuff in the paint. This looks like it could be the most fun series. It may be the one that might be able to go seven.
1: Can you hit us one more time with the hippity hop, flippity flop?
2: I was about to say. That was what I was talking about earlier with those phrases.
1: Can I get one more hippity hop?
0: You know, all of the, you know, the step and the gather, the hippity hop, hippity hop, flop is what the NBA has become.
2: Bippity boppity boo.
0: Let's play some ball and let's find a bucket. That, you know, that's what it is. The flopping is disingenuous to the game because you're not trying to score. You should be trying to score. And if you're fouled, you're fouled. If you're not, you're not.
1: That gold right there is home team Brandon Leak. I'm Merrily Q Myers. It's game night here on ESPN Radio. Coming up next, do the Spurs have enough to dethrone the Thunder? Hell, do the Spurs have enough to hold on in this game? That's next on game night on ESPN Radio and the all-new ESPN app.
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6: In Colorado, greatness isn't a surprise. It's an expectation. And Nathan MacKinnon is delivering once again. The Avalanche superstar has been named a Hart Trophy finalist for the fifth time after a monster season with 127 points, 53 goals, and a Rocket Richard trophy to his name. Only McDavid and Kucherov finished with more points. But MacKinnon's Avs are undefeated in the postseason and charging toward the cup. 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
1: Hey, man, you better sit down somewhere. Sit down and pay attention. The Spurs and the Timberwolves going down the stretch. This is fantastic action.

0: Game number three, Western semifinals. Currently, San Antonio has a 109-103 lead. 2:26 left to go in the fourth quarter. You want to talk about stupid? How about this? Wemby, 37 points, 15 rebounds, 5 blocks. That's the definition of getting stupid. Oh, but wait, hold on. Ant-Man, 29 points, 13 rebounds. Also getting stupid in this one. So much fun going down the stretch in game three here.
1: Told you what I wanted last night. All right, it's fine. You like the team basketball. Everybody touches. You can get it from anywhere. I told you what I like, Q. Alpha dog, lead dog basketball in the postseason. And that is what we are getting as these two young stars are going back and forth. It looked like early in the game, the Spurs were going to have their way. And Ant-Man, his spirit is just not wired that way to have you do anything he wants to this team. So still with just more than 2 minutes to go, the Timberwolves are in striking distance, which is exactly where you want to be against a team like the Spurs.
0: They're in position to steal a game right now. They're only down 4 with 1:45 left to go. It's 109-105, and it's just, it's incredible. Not to mention, this is probably the best part of it, the officials are not getting in the way.
1: Oh, my God, no.
0: You know, they're not getting in the way. You ain't going to have to worry about the team surrounding the official after the game and complaining about fouls or whatever, and because they're letting the players decide this one.
1: And there it is. And you have seen guys be mugged. You saw a interesting play where Ant-Man is guarding Stephon Castle. It looked like he fouled him. The ball goes out of bounds. They said it was Spurs ball. They review it and they give it to the T-Wolves, but they didn't assess the foul to Ant-Man. So when you see this type of play and you don't see whining and crying and huddling up around officials like you saw with the Lakers last night, it is a little bit refreshing to see young teams and young superstars say, look, just let it go both ways or call it both ways. We won't complain about the officiating and let us settle it on the floor.
0: Absolutely. This is a fun one, man. This is going to be a fun finish right here between the Spurs and the Timberwolves. A very important game number three. It is game night here on ESPN Radio on the ESPN app. SiriusXM Channel 80 and tune in. 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He's home team Brandon Leak. I'm Q Myers. And, I've picked San Antonio to be the one that can challenge the Thunder the most out west. I mean, again, I feel like it's a Thunder Invitational, but if there's a team that's going to give the Thunder a run for their money, I feel like it's going to be San Antonio. And Minnesota's back there saying, hey, cuckoo, hey, Q, don't forget about us, homeboy, because as you mentioned, home team, they've got the Ant-Man, and he is a different cat in the postseason.
1: You know, it would be the best box office smash hit, Spurs and Thunder in the Western Conference Finals, but I don't know. This Minnesota team, they don't have the names that are worldwide for the casual fan that people know, but this would be, they would be a really tough out against either the Spurs or the Thunder, I think. And so I guess if you're looking at a Spurs-Thunder showdown, you know, do they have enough to take out the Thunder? My initial response is no.
0: Right.
1: You don't want to put anything against Wemby saying what he can't do, because it is clear he is special. I just don't know if depth-wise, if the Spurs would have enough to give the Thunder the scare of a lifetime or be enough to take him out. Now, look, you know, if Keldon Johnson is going off, and maybe if Harrison Barnes can give you a little bit of something in two or three games, you know, maybe you go that way with some veterans. But I just don't know if the bench of the Spurs is enough to take out or dethrone or dismantle what the Thunder have rolling right now, the way that they are just a smooth machine from the starters to the bench players.
0: And it looks like that the Thunder are going to have their way with the Lakers, and so they're probably going to be rested. I wouldn't be surprised if this Spurs-Timberwolves game series goes 6-7 games, right? I mean, it feels like no matter who wins this game, yeah, they'll have a 2-1 lead, but is it going to matter? it feels like this is going to go back and forth the whole series, unless somehow San Antonio finds, you know, something special that they could dig into and all of a sudden just run away, close out the series, and be as rested as the Thunder. But this is going to be an absolute battle. Whoever gets out of this series, they're going to have some bumps and bruises that they're going to have to deal with.
1: Well, you know, Ant-Man has already taken Minnesota to, you know, a Western Conference Finals.
2: And two straight.
1: back-to-back years. You're right about that. And one in a 56-win season. So he's been there before, and I don't think it's just chalk just to write them off. The Spurs and Wimby have been penciled in and somewhat been on a destination for a collision course with the Thunder. But even if the Spurs win tonight, I don't think they're out of the weeds by any stretch of the imagination.
0: No, not at all. Not at all. And again, that's why this is such a good series. The Timberwolves, man, they are that team that just won't go away. They're that team that is scrappy. They're those ones that show up to the fight even though that they know that they shouldn't win the fight, but they believe that they're going to win the fight. Right? They're like, oh, we could take those dudes down. It's like, wait, man, have you seen those guys that you got to fight? Oh, that's all right. We ain't worried about it. Like, they have no back down in them. That's what I really respect about the Timberwolves, regardless of how this series ends out playing up. And it looks like that San Antonio is probably going to hold on and win this one. But regardless of how this series shakes out, Minnesota is going to make you earn your advancement if San Antonio is truly going to advance.
1: I will say, and maybe it's a little disrespectful, I am surprised. It looks like the Spurs are a tougher team than I was giving them credit for. I think if you had to pick one or the other, which one on a piece of paper was the tougher team, you would say, I would have said the Timberwolves. But the Spurs right now, it has been a physical game, and they are not shying away from the physicality, and they're not allowing the physicality to bother them. De'Aaron Fox is certainly a key piece to what the Spurs are able to do. But, you know, both of these teams, I think to this point, now about to be three games in, are equally as physical when you look at how this series is playing out.
0: Yeah, absolutely. Absolutely. But this is what you want. This is what playoff basketball is all about. You want that physicality. You want the want to. You want the guys to leave it all out there on the court. You want to see these guys diving on the court. You want to, again, see everything that they're given. And there's no back down between either one of these teams. Currently, Wemby, 39, 15, and 5. 39 points. 15 rebounds, and 5 blocks.
1: That's mean. He's being a mean man tonight. That is mean, and it has come in the paint. It has been coming with fadeaways, three-point shots. I mean, this kid is something awesome to watch, and you just have to wonder, you know, mentally how this will help him if they make it to the Western Conference Finals. Physically, what more can you put on his frame the next 3 or 4 years? And what is he going to look like if he turns into what Giannis Antetokounmpo turned into when he was a little bit skinnier coming in and then turned into a grown man in about 3-4 years? I mean, this kid is going to be the face of the NBA, not just of the Spurs. And he is the total package on and off the court. And it looks like, as of 3 games in right now, able to deliver at the big moment.
0: Absolutely. And when this game is all said and done and it's less than 30 seconds left to go, I think everyone's going to look back at the third quarter and say the Spurs, they won that third quarter, right? They scored 35 where Minnesota only had 28. That's really probably going to end up being the difference in this game, is that they were able to get over that 30-point mark in the third quarter. Coming up next, the W is back. We deep dive into that. He's home team Brandon Leak. I'm Q Myers. It's Game Night on ESPN Radio.
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5: It has gone final, and I think everyone needs a big glass of water after that excitement. Game 3 action, Western semifinals between the Spurs and the Timberwolves. I'm Q Myers. San Antonio held on to win that one, 115-108. Now have a series 2-1 lead versus Minnesota. Wemby, 39 points, 15 rebounds, 5 blocks on the night. Where the Ant-Man, Anthony Edwards, 32 points, 14 rebounds, and 6 assists on the night. So both superstars leaving it all out there on the court. San Antonio just had a little bit more than the Timberwolves on tonight. So San Antonio, again, has a 2-1 series lead. Earlier in the evening, the Knicks took a 3-0 series lead versus 76ers with a 108-94 victory over Philadelphia. Jalen Brunson had 33 points and 9 assists, while Kelly Oubre Jr. had 22 points and 8 rebounds of his own. Paul George really started out the game strong, 15 points in the first quarter, but ended the game with only 15 points. So clearly not enough. Game 4 for them is coming up on Sunday. That's an elimination game. Coverage begins at 3 p.m. Eastern on ESPN Radio. In the NFL, Jets running back Breece Hall, he signed a 3-year, $43.5 million contract on Friday, worth up to $45.75 million. The contract includes $29 million in guarantees, and the average per year is 14.5, which ranks fourth amongst running backs behind Saquon Barkley, Christian McCaffrey, and also Derrick Henry. For more scores and analysis, check out ESPN.com and the all-new ESPN app. Coming up, we deep dive into the WNBA 30 seasons. We do that next on Game Night with Home Team Brandon Leak and me, Q Myers, here on ESPN Radio and the all-new ESPN app.
6: Coming up on the Monday edition of Unsportsmanlike with Chris Canty, Michelle Spellman, and me, Evan Cohen. 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

0: 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Home team, the WNBA is back. 30 seasons. Celebrating 30 seasons. You're in the ATL in Atlanta. They have a really good team. I'm here in Las Vegas. Obviously, the Aces is a really good team as well. So look forward to what's going to happen this season. We've talked about it a couple times throughout the course of the night. Looking forward to seeing what team rises to the top this year with all the different talent that's spread around across the league.
1: Yeah, you're looking at an infusion of young talent, a change in a lot of franchises with big names leaving teams and going to other teams around the league. And then the next step for a lot of people, whether it's injury or, you know, Paige Becker's coming off of her rookie season. I mean, you got, you know, Caitlin Clark coming back off of her injury-riddled season. You have the Paige Becker story. You got, you know, Asia Wilson. And if the Aces are going to be able to get another title and maybe solidify their ranking as a dynasty, if they haven't done that already, I think they already have. And then just the overall boom of business expansion, salaries for the players. I mean, there's just so many storylines that could help catapult the WNBA to a new stratosphere this year.
0: Jasper hit us up on Twitter and said there's definitely more talent and parity in the WNBA than ever right now. And with the new CBA, players don't have to play overseas. Also, don't forget about the Unrivaled League, which is another viable option now for women hoopers. So, yeah, that Unrivaled League, big time right there. And Nafisa Collier, got to give her a lot of credit for everything that they were able to do there with Unrivaled. But having the players not having to leave the country to supplement their income, to be able to survive, having that new CBA, as Jasper pointed out, I think that's a game changer. You saw a lot of players sign some pretty lucrative deals immediately when free agency opened up.
1: Yeah, and they, and when I say they, the WNBA, the league, the players, the executives, they need to reach back, and any of the players that played in generations past that want to be a part of the league in any capacity, whether it's All-Star Weekend, broadcasting, they need to reach back, because where the league is now is built on the bones and the work and the sacrifice and the dedication of the ladies who don't get a chance to live in this era and play in this era of basketball. And so it really is, for all intents and purposes, a new starting line, if you will, for the WNBA. And you just hope that it continues to grow and more cities get a chance to have star players and competitive seasons where hope can turn into wins, can turn into postseason runs, and can turn into potential championships.
0: The Valkyries on the night got a victory over the Storm, 91-80. Veronica Burton had 16 points and 6 assists. The Mystics, 68. The Tempo, 65. The Tempo is that new expansion team. So Washington's off to a really good start. And then the Liberty. They are dangerous. 106-75 over the Sun. Stewie, 31 points, 10 rebounds,
1: heard of
0: and
1: her.
0: Three blocks.
1: She's kind of good is what I heard.
0: She's kind of good. You might want to get a hand up.
1: Yeah, Stewie went off. And she gave him 12 free throws. Three throw attempts, and I think went 11 for 12 from the free throw line. So you just can't stop her. And right. You know, New York's going to be in a conversation with the other cities we were talking about that are going to have a chance to be there at the end.
0: There's no doubt about it. He's home team Brandon Leak. I'm Q Myers. It's game night here on ESPN Radio and the ESPN app. The NBA playoffs are on ESPN Radio. 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
2: Wembanyama, he'll walk it up himself here. Back to the three-point line. Victor bouncing it over to Vassell. Right side, shot clock at 10. Back to Wemby, rising for three. Wee-wee! Victor Wembanyama, three more. 37 is a new playoff high.
0: Well, he wouldn't stop there. No, no. Wemby went for 39, 15, and 5. That's 39 points, 15 rebounds, 5 blocks. San Antonio 115, Timberwolves 108, and San Antonio takes a 2-1 series lead. The highlight courtesy of WOAI. And, man, home team, that was a game. I mean, I was like, man, I need to go shower, right? Because I felt like I was dirty after that one. I ain't lying, man. I felt like I was in the trench. I felt like I was, like, you know, down low or something. Like, they were banging and knocking me down on the concrete, man. I felt like, you know, back in the day we used to play hoops outside on the concrete, even when it was raining and you got all dirty. I felt like that was what was going on right now. I mean, I didn't play I didn't even get close to my TV, and I felt emotionally tired from watching that battle between the Spurs and the Timberwolves.
1: When you're building a recipe for a good game and trying to build whatever the narrative for a series is going to be, a lot of the things we saw, Q, in the game tonight is in that recipe. Nobody's running away with it. Mm-hmm. Both teams are being physical. Both teams are in it at the end. Both superstars are giving you the business and not having an off night. Role players are hitting big shots late. I mean, everything you wanted in a good basketball game. While it favored the Spurs, it certainly favored everybody who's an NBA fan.
0: Well, the thing about it is, you know, the first round of the NBA playoffs I thought were great, right? We had three series that went to game seven, even though the Cavs and the Raptors, I looked at like, what's going on here? But that's another subject. But they still, we had these series go to game seven. Round two, not so much, right? The Knicks have had their way with the 76ers. They're up 3-0. The Thunder have had their way with the Lakers. The Cavaliers are still the Cavaliers, right? I mean, I don't know what's going on with them. The Pistons are, you know, having their way with them, and James Harden is turning the ball over more than he's having assists. But this series right here, this series, this is what you talk about when you talk about playoff basketball. This is what you were hoping that all these series were going to ramp up to. As the playoffs go on, you want to see it get better. This is that series, right? The Spurs and the Timberwolves. This is mano a mano. We're going to stand in the middle of the ring, and we ain't going to try to even cover up. I'm just going to swing. I'm a swing, and I'm a swing. It's going to be like the first fight I got into, home team. I didn't know what I was doing. I just knew I was going to swing and hope homeboy didn't hit me.
1: Hey, that's a strategy.
0: It's a strategy. It might not be a smart one, but, you know, it is what it is. That's what they're doing, man. They're swinging in the middle of the ring, and ain't nobody trying to cover up.
1: Look, you use, you know, whatever cliche you want, people who are not big enough for the moment, shrinkage. I mean, the bottom line is this is about execution. Yeah. And the team's not turning the ball over, finding themselves down double digits. The team's not getting absolutely just taken advantage of on the boards are there at the end. And, you know, we're starting to see now the separation when you're looking at this series between the Knicks and the Philadelphia 76ers. It's clear that the Knicks are starting to prove to be the best team in the East. And I think the good part about the West is we don't know who is the second team. Who is second to the Thunder in the West? Is it the Spurs or the T-Wolves? And hopefully if we get six or seven games, it'll be worthy to find out who that moniker will go to.
0: You know, and just to further back me up, when I say that it's an absolute fight and an absolute slugfest, what Minnesota doesn't like is their numbers from their starters. Everybody was minus while they were in the game. Oh. Julius Randle, minus 11. McDaniels, minus 15. Gobert, minus 6. Conley, minus 10. Ant-Man, minus 10. There was a lot of minuses there. Now, look, they are being physical. They're making life miserable for the Spurs. It's not easy. But when you shoot 5 of 22, 3 of 12, 12 of 26, right? That's not helping. When you turn the ball over multiple times, like, that's what's going wrong for Minnesota. They're making it difficult, but they're also not in the plus. They were only in the plus with two players that touched the floor tonight. Terrence Shannon Jr., plus 19. That's great. 28 minutes, only have 5 points. But they are plus 19 with him on the floor. That's great. It's not enough. And then Naz Reid, 18 points in 32 minutes. They are plus 3. Everyone else was minus, minus, minus, minus, minus, minus. You can't have that. You're not going to win this series like that. Again, I respect it. I appreciate the way that they're making it tough. They're not going to go away. They're going to scratch claw. Someone's leaving the game bleeding. Like, it's going to happen every game. But it's just not – that can't be what you leave the game with. If you leave the game with that kind of stat line, you're going to lose more times than you're going to win.
1: Well, they're going to be minuses when Victor Wembanyama is 13 of 18 and scoring 39 points, and those guys are on the floor for most of the damage he was causing. I don't know. I don't know what the correction for this man is going to be. There have been, you know, generations of great scorers. KD at one point was just absolutely unguardable. Shaq, you know, you tried to hack a Shaq. That was some way you thought you could neutralize him, but he made his important free throws in the postseason. What do you do when you have a Rudy Gobert and you have a seven-footer and the man is still driving 39 points? I don't know what you are supposed to do to correct this guy who clearly is going to be something special for a long, long time.
0: Wemby, plus 16. Castle, plus 17. let's see, Vassell, plus 10, right? I mean, that's right there. That's what I'm talking about, right? They're being a lot more efficient, and when their starters are on the court, they're getting more done on the positive side than Minnesota. And even with that being said, as lopsided as that is, home team, San Antonio barely won, right? They still barely won. Yeah, exactly. So, again, I go back to the third quarter when San Antonio put in 35 and Minnesota only scored 28. Literally the difference in the game as San Antonio comes away at the 115-108 victory. Take a 2-1 series lead. He's home team Brandon Leak. I'm Q Myers. It's game night here on ESPN Radio. Let's get crazy. We're going to get crazy here on game night on ESPN Radio, the ESPN app, the SiriusXM channel 80.
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4: 1 second left. The Cavs are down 2. Will they be down 0-2? Williams holds. Looks to pass. Gets it to James. Here's a 3 for the win. Oh, it's gone.
3: And we're just getting started. 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

0: it into a right wing three. That's no good. Rebound to Sal. No foul committed. And you can turn out the lights in the gym here tonight. The Spurs are headed home with a W and a 2-1 lead in this best of seven series as they hand the Minnesota Timberwolves their first home loss in these playoffs. And the Spurs improved to 3-0 on the road in the postseason with a 115-108 win here tonight.
1: Final call courtesy of WOAI. The San Antonio Spurs take a 2-1 series lead versus the Timberwolves with that 115-108 victory. It's game night here on ESPN Radio on the ESPN app. SiriusXM Channel 80 and TuneIn were presented by Progressive Insurance alongside Home Team Brandon Leak. I'm Q Myers, and it's funny, Home Team, as I'm listening to that final call, all I can picture, because I hear the call say, you could turn the lights out on the gym, all I can hear in my head is the Timberwolves saying, No, don't turn the light on the gym. Let's run it back, right? Isn't that what it sounded like? That would have been run it back. That was cute. Now run it back. That's what that felt like to me. That's the way that that game played out, that even though they just slugged it out, they just left it all on the court, Minnesota's like, yeah, okay, let's go ahead and run that back.
2: I saw a smirk from Ant-Man.
1: Yeah.
2: Knowing that it was a winnable game. They wanted to win it, wanted to take control of the series and really take home court advantage. And what I gleaned from the smirk was they were beaten. No need to act like they can't win the next game and even up the series. Mm-hmm. But that, I think, will add to the drama. If he is confident that he and his team are right there at the end and they can do better, I wonder if we can see 39 points from him in game four when they have to make sure that they don't go down 3-1.
1: Yeah, I have no doubt that they're going to give it all that they've got. They're going to leave it all on the court again. That's their first loss at home in the postseason. Now, San Antonio's 3-0 in the postseason on the road, so something's got to give. But I agree with Jasper 100% who hit us up on Twitter and said that Spurs-Timberwolves series is like Larry Holmes versus Ken Norton when they fought for the vacated heavyweight title back in the day. 15 rounds of nonstop toe-to-toe action, a slugfest.
2: I'm for it. And we look like we're on tap for a couple of quick series with the Thunder and the Lakers and the Knicks and the 76ers. So to have one standing series where you have young superstars, you have close games, you have physical play, you have defense, you have offense, you have runs. Why not? Why not give us one where we can hang our hats on a 6 or 7 game affair where, like a heavyweight bout, maybe we get it to go the distance?
1: Yeah. I mean, I could easily see this one going, 7 games. I could easily see this one going 6 games, one way or the other, because, again, nobody is backing down, right? Styles create fights. We talk about that all the time. And this style is the fight that I'm signing up for. Like, this is the fight that I want to see. This one is a lot of fun. And again, when this series is over, nobody's going to sit there and say that, it wasn't a tough-fought battle. Nobody's going to say that, a team folded, somebody didn't show up. Like, everyone is doing their part. Obviously, the Alphas, as you mentioned, the Anthony Edwards, the Wembys, they're going to go and do the heavy lifting. But the rest of those dudes, they're all signing up for the same challenge. They know what it is, and they're bringing it every step of the way. As a matter of fact, Anthony Edwards, who put in a hell of a performance on this night, 32 points, 14 rebounds, and 6 assists, he sped to the podium.
3: How did you claw back into the game the way that you did?
4: Just get some stops. We wasn't getting many stops, and our shot wasn't going in, but just staying with the game plan and execution offensively.
3: You had, I think, 41 minutes tonight. Was it your plan all the way to just kind of go as far as you needed to go, and how do you feel coming off of that?
4: Yeah, for sure. I told Coach, however many minutes you need me to play tonight, I'm willing to do it, and I feel good.
5: It's just kind of what made it tough in the third quarter to slow them down. They had 35 points and seemed to be where they really took control of this game.
6: Offensive rebounds. I think they hit a few three of those. I hit a few threes off of those. I think they started playing faster as well, so just those two factors, and it kind of buckled in on and was able to execute.
5: Ant, 0-for-12 as a team to start the night tonight. Was that just a case of you guys missing shots to open the game tonight, or what do you think happened in the opening minutes tonight?
4: I think that's all there can be. I don't we was able to get it up on the rim. It just didn't go in for us. But we clawed our way back into the game, so I don't think that really hurt us. I think it was the third quarter. Every time we scored to cut the game within two, they got two offensive rebounds for two threes, kick out threes. I think that's really what hurt us. Like, we gotta get those defensive rebounds, man. We gotta box them out. Number 30 is crashing every time, and number one is hailing on the offensive glass. So we gotta box him out, and then box everybody else out and gang rebound.
2: Yeah, Julian and Victor Wembanyama, number 30 and number one, when he's calling people by numbers. And he was right. The rebounding made the difference because both teams scored 29 points in the fourth quarter. So it was about maintaining what the Spurs had built up going into the fourth. And you just have to look at that start when they couldn't get any offense going to start the game. And it looks like at the end, when it came down to a few possessions with about 3 minutes to go, that start was the difference in the ball game not swinging in the favor of the Timberwolves.
1: Yeah, no, there's no doubt. And again, I pointed it out earlier. Before the game even wrapped up, I kept looking at that third quarter and seeing the fact that San Antonio put up 35, where Minnesota only had 28. And Ant's absolutely right. Every time they would have a bucket that they would make, all of a sudden you'd see San Antonio get a bucket and maybe create a turnover and get another easy bucket. They'd get within a couple. Then all of a sudden you look up and San Antonio's back up four or they're back up six. They just kept separating enough. And that, when you ultimately look back at it, the rest of the game was super even. In the first quarter, where they started out so poorly, they ended the first quarter 23-22. Ant-Man hit a three-pointer at the buzzer to end the first quarter. It's literally 23-22, even though they started out the game 0-12.
2: You can't have Julian Champagne, you know, grabbing 12 boards. You got to put a body on him, man.
1: Yeah, that's true.
2: You know, they did. I thought the T-Wolves did a good job of trying to close out. They missed some shots at the end, and, you know, the rebounds that they missed ended up bleeding time off the clock. But, look, you got 39 from Wembanyama. You got 32 from Ant-Man. You were right there in the game. It was a bad start. It was a bad third quarter. Those are the things, when you look at the tape, you look to clean up for game four.
1: Yeah, absolutely. Jaden McDaniels for Minnesota had 17 points, but he did it on 5 of 22 shooting.
2: Ouch.
1: Yeah, exactly. Yeah. You know,
2: that's not efficient.
1: No.
2: Mr. Obvious. So,
1: yeah. Can't do that.
2: I don't think this is not a game where the T-Wolves should put their head down. You know, look, you know, you throw that stat out, you know, that's something that can be corrected, but they were still right there. And this specter of Victor Wembanyama maybe, you know, being from another world and, you know, being from another time, because he does not look like this moment is too big for him, and he's not shying away from anything. It looks like he's reveling in the fact that he still is in control. He's the apex predator, and he's a guy that knows he has to lead his team, and he's doing it, it looks like, with relatively ease.
1: You know, the one thing I will say, though, is Minnesota's, you know, they're playing so physical that it looks like it's wearing on him a little bit, right? Not going to lie, there was points in the game where Wemby looked like he was kind of tired, and I feel like that's playoff basketball. That's that bodies being, you know, laying on you. That's those bodies knocking you to the ground. I mean, how many times can that tree, that big tree that is Wemby, hit the hardwood and bounce right back up? And there was a couple sequences back to back where they're going for rebounds. Everyone's, you know, nothing dirty, but just the fact that it's so physical that bodies are just flying everywhere. So that physicality is definitely gonna take a little bit of a toll on Wemby for sure, because he's still small.
2: He was smaller. Playing through the physicality. He was huffing and puffing at certain times, and so was Ant-Man. So they didn't want to come off the floor. Forget whatever the rotation and the minute restrictions and the minute allotment is supposed to be. Both of those guys wanted to carry the team, and they played through the physical play. I tell you what, the way the Lakers were crying and complaining, they don't want these officials in the next Laker game, or else the Lakers might be calling the authorities.
1: Yeah, they might quit. They might just straight up quit.
2: Those Jokers play tonight.
1: Exactly. Wemby played 37 minutes, and the Ant-Man played 41 minutes. 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This one comes out San Antonio with the victory. Coming up next, SportsCenter All Night with Judson Richards. 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
10: 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The other, Bobby Orr. 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
1: The Knicks look to take a commanding 3-0 lead on the Sixers.
0: Brunson guarded by Edgecombe. Takes him down to the baseline. Floats it off the window and in.
1: We have a pivotal game three between the Spurs and the Timberwolves.
0: McDaniels in the corner. Sidestep to his right. Fires on the three and drains it at the buzzer.
1: Mizrowski and the Brewers take on the Yanks in Milwaukee.
0: Kicks and throws on 1-2. Strike and now swinging. Fastball at 102, that's 10 Ks for Miz.
1: Plus, we've got a pair of games in the second round of the Stanley Cup playoffs.
0: Marner, looked to walk in front, now he shoots, he scores! Mitch Marner, a hat trick!
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3: Away we go with the Sixers, hoping their change in venue would lead to a change in the series against the Knicks. Game three between New York and Philly, with the Knicks up in the series 2-0. One starter for each team was questionable heading in. OG Anunoby ended up being ruled out with a hamstring tweak suffered at the end of game two. Meanwhile, Joel Embiid, who did not play in Game 2, was in the lineup dealing with right ankle and hip injuries. And the whole Sixers team looked like they had a boost in the early going.
4: They haven't needed offensive rebounds because they've shot it so well. Wow.
5: Alley-oop lob to Edgecombe, the rookie, who slams it home from Tyrese Maxey.
4: The pass was almost from half court to underneath to VJ Edgecombe.
5: Maxey the steal, 5-point lead, another lob for Edgecombe, another highlight dunk from the rookie VJ Edgecombe, and a timeout called by the New York Knicks.
3: So back-to-back highlights from Maxey to Edgecombe, alley-oop dunks on ESPN Radio. Sixers fan in the building, they had their chance to make some noise in the first, but they also had to compete with the Knicks fans that made the short trip south for the second time in three postseasons. Philly built a lead as large as 12 early, thanks in large part to Paul George's hot start, 36-year-old at 15 points, 6 of 9 shooting, and was a plus 9 in the first quarter. However, the second quarter belonged to the Knicks.
5: Brunson front court, 4:15 to go in the half. Gives it up, gets it back. Now passes to the corner. Bridges catch and shoot. Three is good. Mikal Bridges making it a 10-point Knick lead.
4: Yeah, Mikal Bridges had been struggling earlier. He's come alive now. That's good news for the Knicks.
3: Yeah, that game six against Atlanta really woke up Bridges, and he has not looked back since. So the Knicks down as many as 12 in the first to up as many as 12 in the second quarter. In a physical fight, the Sixers threw the first punch, and Knicks countered with that haymaker in the second quarter of their own. New York won the second 33-21 to take an 8-point lead in the halftime. Now, one of the biggest differences in this series has been the bench. While the Sixers had no bench points through the first three frames, the Knicks got contributions from all over.
5: Paul George still hasn't scored since the first quarter when he had 15. 10 seconds to go in the third. Pass to Shamet. Three on its way and in. And the Knicks fans in South Philly enjoying a 9-point New York lead.
3: Landry Shamet had 15 points. He was 5 of 6 off the bench. The first Knicks reserve to score 15 points on 80% field goal over the last 30 postseasons. Impressive. That boost kept the Knicks in front as the teams entered the final quarter. And the Knicks, they were the best fourth quarter team in the regular season, thanks in large part to the former clutch player of the year.
5: Brunson works from the left wing. Paul George waiting for him at the three-point line. Now switching defense, Oubre on him. Beats Karl Anthony Towns against George. Up top, Brunson squares on a long three and connects. Jalen Brunson with the long triple.
4: Boy, long is the correct word, Kesty. He was almost at the red 7 in the 76er logo.
5: 27 for Brunson, 9-point Knickerbocker lead.
3: Yeah, Kelly Oubre gave him a little too much room. Brunson shot over the closeout and connected on the distance three. 33 points, 5 rebounds, 9 assists. His 24th 30-point playoff game with the Knicks, which extends his franchise record. But it was up to the Sixers to avoid that dreaded 0-3 hole that no team has fought back from in NBA history. Now, they did cut it to as close as 4 in the fourth, but the player whose mom used to work for the Sixers delivered the final dagger.
5: Here's Maxey trying a three. Missed it. Rebound Brunson. Brunson Bridges. Wants more offense. Up ahead, Bridges. Puts it up and in. 3:46 to go. And the Knicks fans who've taken over Xfinity Mobile Arena on their feet with New York leading by 16.
6: Our great analyst, B.J. Carlissimo, of course, seeing ahead of it. Mikal Bridges leaking ahead, got the layup. Knicks 108, Sixers 94, and that is your final score. The Knicks now lead the series 3-0. And as we mentioned before, no team in NBA history has ever come back to win a series with a 3-0 deficit. The Knicks have won 6 straight playoff games, which is tied for the longest postseason win streak in franchise history. When did it tie? 1999, the year the Knicks made the NBA Finals. Brunson, 33 points, 9 assists, 5 rebounds. They also, the Knicks, shot 9 of 15 off of Brunson's passes, so he was really in his element. Bridges scored 23. Josh Hart, 12 points, 11 rebounds. In a conversation after the game with our crew of Mark Kestisher and P.J. Carlissimo.
5: I'd start usually talking offense, but can you talk about the defense you guys played for, I'd say, 3.5 quarters after being down 12 points to win this game?
7: Yeah, I mean, we didn't start the game off as good as we wanted. I'll take blame for that. I'll let PG kind of get going. And, you know, we let them, I think they scored like 31 to 33 in that first quarter. But after that, we kind of locked in, picked up the physicality, you know, and able to get stops and run and play our game.
4: How about Landry Shamet off the bench tonight, Josh?
7: Yeah, man, this is, you know, he's a heck of a player. You know, that's a true pro. You know, he hasn't got many minutes, you know, the last several games. And for him to be able to be locked in, come in, give us the spark offensively, defensively, that's a true professional right there. So, man, we got a lot of respect for him and love for him, and we gotta have him keep doing it.
4: You know, it's not easy for me as a Seton Hall guy to be talking about you Nova guys, but I'll tell you what, the Nova Knicks tonight were really special. I keep looking up at those two banners in 2016 and 2018. Is it special for you guys to come and play in this building where you had so much success when you were in college?
7: Yeah, man, this is obviously we played in this arena I don't know how many times. It's like a second home for all of us. And obviously, Nick Faithful come out and show love every time we're here. So, you know, we love coming to Philly. We love playing in Philly. Just because we have that connection to it. And, you know, like I said, we got to keep it up. We got another one on Sunday.
5: Yeah, I was going to ask you about that. Well, it looks like you got to go. So, congratulations on the win. And we will see you on Sunday afternoon.
7: Yeah, appreciate it.
6: And that was Josh Hart after the Knicks 108-94 win over Philly to take a 3-0 lead in the best of 7. And the Knicks win it without OG Anunoby, as the guys dubbed the Nova Knicks. Jalen Brunson, Mikal Bridges, Josh Hart, all strong games. And they've had a home in Philly. They have won 7 straight games against the Sixers in Philadelphia, regular season and playoffs. That dates back to 2024, the longest streak of road wins for the Knicks in Philly in series history. Meanwhile, for Philly, some rough numbers. No bench points entering the fourth quarter. Paul George, you mentioned his 15 points early. He did not score after the first. He went 0 for 9. Joel Embiid did play, of course, 18 points, 6 rebounds, and 5 assists. Mike Brown on winning game 3.
8: Our guys did a good job. We knew that they were going to be energized by the crowd, especially being down 0-2. They're a great team. They weren't going to lay down. They were going to bring a little extra. We knew the crowd was going to help them bring a little extra. And they jumped out and they kind of punched us in the mouth to start the game. Our guys settled down and they figured it out the next, you know, 3 quarters after that first one went by. But great response by our group. They're resilient. They've been through a lot as a veteran group, and it showed tonight.
6: Well, how do you figure it out? You rely on Jalen Brunson, who talked about winning the game without OG Anunoby afterwards.
9: Definitely a team effort. Obviously, we want everyone back healthy. But it was important for everyone to step up and have the right mindset. You know, do whatever we got to do to find a way to win.
6: Knicks 108, Sixers 94. And the Knicks are one win away from the Eastern Conference Finals. Chris Lewis here on ESPN Radio. This is SportsCenter All Night. And to the Western Conference and Wemby's first second-round playoff road game. Spurs and Wolves tied up at one entering game three. And after coming off the bench in the first two games, working his way back from injury, Anthony Edwards returned to the starting lineup. And after falling behind big in the first, the Ant-Man was a part of bringing them back.
10: Ant with it in midcourt with one. He'll pull up on a 35-footer at the buzzer. He drains it. The Timberwolves are within one. 23-22. From down 15 to within one over the last 3 minutes and 48 seconds. And how big is that shot by Anthony Edwards?
6: KFAN Sports Radio. So the Spurs, they got off to an 18-3 start. And it was down to just a one-point lead at the end of one. It highlights a theme of Minnesota all postseason. When you think they should be down and out, they fight and force themselves right back into the mix. Plus, in this game, they had the buzzer-beater magic.
10: Io with it up top, crosses over on Fox. Now McDaniels in the corner, sidestep to his right, fires on the three, and drains it at the buzzer. Jade hits the triple to tie the game at 51.
6: Continuing on KFAN Sports Radio, after being in foul trouble the first two games, McDaniels finally got some extended run. So all tied up at the end of the first half. Now on the flip side, this was the first game in the series where Victor Wembanyama really had that offensive breakout. And it was his presence on the interior that was more noteworthy in this game, but he still had the ability to extend the defense.
10: Castle to Victor. Right wing three on the way. Wee-wee! Victor Wembanyama give him 32. And his second three of the night. 32-12.
6: W-O-A-I with the call. So Wembanyama, he got the inside touch going and then was heating up from three late. And as the game inched towards crunch time, it had the feeling of one of the first true Wemby playoff signature spots, right? On the road, pivotal game three against a four-time defensive player of the year in a one-possession game, right? This is everything you want to see from a young superstar. Our first opportunity to gather the evidence of whether Victor was ready for the moment.
10: Wembanyama, he'll walk it up himself here. Back to the three-point line. Victor bouncing it over to Vassell. Right side, shot clock at 10. Back to Wemby, rising for three. Wee-wee! Victor Wembanyama, three more. 37 is a new playoff high.
6: And that's the signature of exactly what we were talking about. Spurs win 115-108 over the Timberwolves to take a 2-1 series lead. Victor, 39 points, 15 rebounds, 5 blocks, monster number, second career game with at least 35, 15, and 5, including the regular season. He was sensational. First player with 35, 15 on 70% field goal in a playoff game since LeBron back in 20. 20-

0: at final. Game four Sunday, 7:30 Eastern. Coming up next, Montreal has a new hook on this beat. 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
1: 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OKC stays perfect this postseason, taking a 2-0 lead as the series shifts to LA.
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7: 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The NHL Eastern Series up north continued between Montreal and Buffalo. Sabres, they took a game one advantage on home ice, finally getting production from their power play unit, which has been just dreadful during the playoffs. Buffalo was hoping that the power would carry over into game two. Instead, the team went 0-4 on the power play, and the Canadiens rolled to a road win.
8: Noah Dobson got sat down behind the net. Here goes Jake Evans the other way. Sets it up and they score. Alex Newhook with his second in game.

0: two just as the power play expires, and it's 3-0 Montreal.
1: TSN 690 and multi-goal performances were the theme of the day in the NHL. Canadiens 5, Sabres 1 to even up the best of 7, one game apiece. Alex Newhook, those two goals, first career multi-goal playoff game, had 3 goals in 40 career playoff games entering Friday. Not bad. So it's the Canadiens' first time since Game 3 of the 2020 qualifying round versus the Penguins, where they had multiple defensemen score goals in the same playoff game, with Mike Matheson also tallying a goal in the first period. Again, the Sabres 0-4 in the power play in this game, now 3-31 with a man advantage this postseason. That's below 10%. Game 3 of the series Sunday in Montreal, 7 Eastern. On ESPN. The Western Conference series between Vegas and Anaheim already tied at 1-1. Now, usually folks from Southern California come to Vegas to party, and said it was Vegas that had a party in Anaheim.
2: Carlson hands it off behind the goal. Marner looked to walk in front. Now he shoots. He scores! Mitch Marner, a hat trick here in the playoffs. 3 goals for Mitch Marner and 4 points. 5-0 Golden Knights. His second hat trick as a Golden Knight and his first career playoff hat trick.
1: Fox Sports 98.9 with the call. Golden Knights finish the Ducks 6-2 to take a 2-1 series lead in the Western Conference second round action. Now, Mitch Marner, you heard it there. We mentioned that the multi-goal performances were the theme in the NHL. On Friday, his first career playoff hat trick. It was a natural hat trick. Fourth player with a 4-plus point playoff game in Golden Knights playoff history. So well done for the Golden Knights to beat the Ducks. Their fourth loss at home by 4 or more goals in postseason history for the Ducks. Their first such loss since Game 7 of the 2014 second round against the Kings. Game 4 of that series Sunday in Anaheim, 9:30 Eastern on ESPN. Sports Center all night. Chris Lewis here on ESPN Radio. We go to Major League Baseball. In the headline series of the weekend, you have to put the attention out west. Dodgers and Braves going head-to-head. Two favorites in the National League, both off to strong starts this season. This time it was Freddie Freeman going yard to give the Dodgers a win.
3: Freddie swings, it's a drive to center field and deep. This ball heading back, it has gone, a home run! Freddie Freeman with a solo shot, his fourth of the season, and the Dodgers lead it 3-1.
1: AM 570 LA Sports. So the Dodgers 3-1 victory, and they won their fourth in their last 5 after what was a season-long 4-game losing streak. Freddie Freeman, that was his 100th career home run as a member of the Dodgers. Shohei Ohtani went 1-for-4 at an RBI for the third straight game. Chris Sale picked up the loss for the Braves. So big for the Dodgers to beat Chris Sale, who went 7 innings, 5 hits, 7 strikeouts, 2 earned runs. Red Sox got a great pitching performance against the Rays.
4: Schultens is ready, he throws, Sadon drives one high and deep into left field, is it high enough, it is back, it is gone, off the light standard, Sadon, say goodbye, and it is 2-0 Red Sox.
1: And when you get a pitching performance like that, it's all you need. Sadon goes over the wall on WEEI 93.7, and it's a 2-0 win. It is the 6th shutout this season for the Red Sox. That leads Major League Baseball for the Rays' 15th consecutive game with less than 5 runs allowed. So even though they didn't get the win, they're still holding the opponent down, but they fall 2-0. Speaking of shutouts, the Red Sox rival also gets blanked by the Brewers.
5: Mizorowski kicks and throws on 1-2. Strike and not swinging. Fastball at 102. That's 10 Ks for Miz. What an impressive night so far for Mizorowski.
1: Mizorowski on WTMJ. Brewers 6, Yankees nothing And Mizorowski, 6 innings, 2 hits allowed, 11 strikeouts. Now, 70 of those bad boys this year, that leads Major League Baseball. 157 career strikeouts in 24 appearances. Fastest to 150 career strikeouts in Brewers history. Yankees are 1-6 this year against teams that are currently 500 or better. 25-7 against teams with losing records. Just something to monitor for the Yankees going forward. Let's check in on a walk-off in Kansas City.
6: Lofton at second, two out. Bottom of the ninth, 3-3 tie. Lefty against lefty, pitch to Isbell. Ground ball headed for left field. Here comes the runner around third. It's a hit. Here comes Lofton sliding in. Royals win it. How about that for a comeback?
1: 96-5 the fan, Royals 4, Tigers 3. Let's get a little higher scoring. Mariners, White Sox combined for 20 runs. Mariners had more.
7: Here's the pitch. Swung on, tagged, right field. It's high, it's deep, it is gone. Into the Mariners bullpen, a grand slam for Luke Rayleigh. He torched it, and the Mariners lead 5-1.
1: Seattle Sports, 7:10 a.m. It's a 12-8 final. Mariners use the long ball to beat the White Sox in a high-scoring game. Two home runs for Rayleigh in the contest. But coming up next on SportsCenter All Night, New York gets one step closer to the second round. Or to the third round, I should say. How did they do it? This is SportsCenter All Night on ESPN Radio.
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10: 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Colorado's rolling, confident, and closing in. 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A 2-0 lead can vanish fast or become a stranglehold. Avalanche, Wild, Game 3.
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1: The WNBA's 30th season is underway. Wemby scoring arrives in Spurs Game 3 win. Knicks and Sixers with a physical fight that New York wins in Game 3.
2: And listen to the Knicks fans here in Philadelphia. That tells the story. Thousands made their way into Xfinity Mobile Arena. They saw the Knicks trail by 12 early. And as the horn sounds, the Knicks win it 108-94 over Philadelphia. And New York has a stronghold on this second round series, leading the Sixers 3-0.
1: They win on the road, although it felt like home with all those New York fans that made the trip to Xfinity Mobile Arena in Philly. Knicks 108, Sixers 94. It's a 3-0 series lead for New York. They're one game away from the Eastern Conference Finals. How did they get it done? Mark Kesicher, PJ Carlissimo had the call on ESPN Radio.
2: Chris, thank you very much. The Knicks have taken the Sixers to the brink. New York comes into Philadelphia with thousands of their fans. PJ, they spotted them 12 points. Once the Knicks got rolling, they're a tough out. They've now won six straight in the postseason. They're up 3-0 in this second-round series.
3: The Sixers were off to a good start. That 9-0 lead, the early one, you know, doesn't matter. But they got through the first quarter, 31-27, playing very, very well. I thought New York took control of the game in the second quarter. That 33-point second quarter, it just looks like they, you know, sent a message to Philadelphia, not tonight. We don't care you got off to that big jump. We're going to take care of business. And it didn't matter. OG Anunoby was not here. Karl Anthony Towns got in quick foul trouble. Didn't matter. Landry Shamet comes off the bench. Their bench was magnificent. Was it 15-0, I thought, at 20, halftime?
2: And it was 20-0 at one point in the third.
3: Paul George had a great first quarter. It was funny. Josh Hart, when he's talking to us, said, I let him get going. He didn't let him get going. Paul George was unconscious. He was 6-for-9 to start, but he ended up 6-for-18.
2: Missed
3: the Knicks' defense
2: time.
3: Was really, really good. Joel Embiid did not look right to me. Tyrese Maxey has just had trouble getting away from the constant double teams, the relentless help. He's not making his three-point shooting, so they don't have to extend their defense out at all. They just play back. Mikal Bridges, Landry Shamet, whoever it is that's guarding him. Jordan Clarkson came off the bench and gave him some good minutes, a couple of offensive rebounds where he took. Just go down the list. One Knick after another is playing well, and it's really hard to identify. Sixers, Kelly Oubre, I thought, had a very good game. More Knicks are playing well. That's why they're on this unprecedented run right now.
2: Six straight wins in the postseason, longest since they last went to the NBA Finals in 1999. Detroit and Cleveland have the other half of the Eastern bracket, but the Knicks, the offense has looked terrific. This is now five straight games, shooting at least 50%. They are barreling their way towards
3: the conference. Offense is so good, it's overshadowing the defense. Their defense is excellent also. They're not giving up many points. And I'll tell you what, it's not easy, Kesty, with all the points the Knicks are scoring. There's so many more possessions in the game. It doesn't matter. They're still near the top in terms of field goal points allowed and field goal percentage defense, which is where you really see the difference. They're also doing some things they didn't do a lot of in the regular season. They're scoring fast break points. They're creating turnovers and running. About the only specialty point that they didn't win tonight was points off turnovers because they were a little careless themselves. But whether it's second chance points, points in the paint, all the hustle categories are in favor of the New York Knicks, and bench points, they are just wearing down the Philadelphia 76ers.
2: Well, the Sixers will have a shot to extend the series on Sunday afternoon here on ESPN Radio. The Knicks have a chance to get a lot of rest before the Eastern Conference Finals if they could finish off Philadelphia Game 4 again Sunday, 3 Eastern time here on ESPN Radio. Jalen Brunson, 33 points. 9 assists. Knicks beat the Sixers 108-94 to go up 3-0 in their second round series. For PJ Carlissimo, I'm Mark Kestisher right here on your home for the NBA, ESPN Radio, and the ESPN app. Now let's go back to Chris Lewis in the studio.
1: Great job, as always, with the call. Excellent recap after the fact by our crew out in Philly. Mark Kestenscher and P.J. Carlissimo talking about the Knicks' 108-94 win over the Sixers to take a 3-0 lead. Sixers' perspective in this game, you heard it there. Embiid did not look too mobile, scoring 18 points, 6 boards, and 5 assists. Paul George cooled off. The Sixers didn't get much from their bench. No points in the first 3 quarters. Nick Nurse, their head coach, what do you do now?
4: Yeah, I mean, you get in a situation like this, I mean, all you can do is try to get the next one and then see what happens, right? I mean, I know that's pretty obvious, but, you know, it turns to, if you can get one, it turns to 3-1 pretty quick, right? And you don't have to, you know, think about it being 3-0 anymore. But that's, you know, it's going to take, we're going to have to really, you know, dig in and regroup and make some adjustments and do things better. I mean, we obviously came out playing great. Then we went through a really bad stretch of defensive rebounding, I thought, and then a bunch of direct line drives. You know, that rears its head a little bit in these playoffs for us. Thought it was a little better in the second half guarding the direct line drives than it was the first. But we just didn't score enough.
1: Sunday afternoon is game 4 with the Sixers trying to avoid the sweep. Out west, Wemby sent a message.
5: McDaniel stepping into a right wing 3. That's no good. Rebound to Sal. No foul committed. And you can turn out the lights in the gym here tonight. The Spurs are headed home with a W and a 2-1 lead in this best of 7 series as they hand the Minnesota Timberwolves their first home loss in these playoffs. And the Spurs improved to 3-0 on the road in the postseason with a 115-108 win here tonight.
1: Great summary on WOAI. Spurs get the win. Victor Wembanyama gets the headline. 39 points, 15 rebounds, 5 blocks. Fourth player since blocks became official in the NBA in 73-74. With 35 points, 15 rebounds, 5 blocks in a playoff game. Joining, how about these names? Hakeem Olajuwon, who did it 3 times. Shaquille O'Neal, who did it 3 times. And Kareem Abdul-Jabbar, who did it twice. He also hit 3 3-pointers in this game. Olajuwon and O'Neal did not hit any 3-pointers in their aforementioned games. Kareem Abdul-Jabbar, they didn't even have a 3-point line. It just goes to show you the unique playing style and the impact that a dude who's, what, 7'7" with arms that cover the whole court can have. It was his first real breakout scoring performance of this round, and he really showed Minnesota on the road what Victor Wembanyama can do when his entire game is clicking, including 16 points in the fourth quarter, his most in a postseason quarter in his career. Anthony Edwards, his first game in the starting lineup in this series. First couple of games coming off the bench after the bone bruise in his knee. Second player in franchise history with 30 points, 10 boards, and 5 assists in a playoff game. Joining Kevin Garnett. Stephon Castle had 12 assists. Definitely worth mentioning the performance that he had. Spurs started strong. They opened the game on a 14-1 run, and they finished strong to get the victory to go up 2-1. Their coach, Mitch Johnson, on that young guy performance.
6: Yeah, just the competitive response and continuing to get better at execution. I by no stretch want to diminish what they just did on the road in the playoffs, game 3. That is a first for us because we haven't been in the second round as a team. But these guys have shown that. That doesn't mean they do it every time. That doesn't mean that it's going to get anything but harder. I mean, it does mean that it's going to get nothing but harder. But, you know, they're gonna swing. And I don't worry about them striking out looking. And that's all I ask for.
1: Going down swinging. And that's what the young coach likes about the young players on his team. You flip it to Minnesota, and the struggles when Anthony Edwards was double teamed, according to ESPN video tracking, the Timberwolves were 2-for-11 and 0-of-6 from 3 and 2 turnovers on the 16 possessions where the Spurs double teamed Edwards. So Chris Finch was asked after the game, why couldn't the team have that finishing kick?
7: You know, some game plan, defensive game plan mistakes hurt us. You know, we missed some open shots for sure. And then we just fouled a little bit too much. So just gave them enough of the breathing room that they needed.
1: Well, how about Anthony Edwards and the way he was able to perform despite battling through that knee injury?
7: Oh, he was awesome. It was great. Yeah, and then it was good. He needed that. We needed that, and he's been battling back to find a game like this, and it couldn't have come at a better time. Unfortunately, we couldn't get the result that went along with it, but.
1: The result was Spurs 115, Timberwolves 108. Spurs lead the best of 7-2 games to 1. Game 4 Sunday, 7:30 Eastern. The NBA playoffs are on ESPN Radio. 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Sports Center All Night, Chris Lewis here on ESPN Radio. And it's WNBA opening night, Friday night. And Alexa Philippou highlighted Brittany Griner, another new team now on the Connecticut Sun. What is she expecting this year?
8: Yeah, well, BG really looked like she was refreshed. This is a totally different group than kind of some of the teams that she's had more recently in her career. It's a group, Haley Van Lith actually called them the young intern group because they have so many different rookies and first-year players, and BG is that vet leader for this team. And that's actually a role where, she wasn't necessarily one that to be that vocal leader perhaps earlier in her career, but with this role that she has with the Sun, she was all ready to embrace it. And she even said that when it came to the coaching staff here in Connecticut, that she felt like they were actually really pushing her and coaching her hard, not just kind of letting her do whatever she wanted just because she's a vet and one of the all-time greats. And so she's looking forward to being able to show how the results of that coaching can show up on the floor when she gets going with the Sun tonight.
1: Well, a great report on the Sun's new star in the middle. Well, Griner had 13 points, 6 rebounds in her Connecticut debut, but it was the Liberty that really took it to the young Sun.
9: Stewart, off her back leg, got it. Chance at 3 for Brianna Stewart.
1: That on Ion, that made the score 85-60 Liberty. They cruise to a 106-75 victory, 31-point win. Largest team's margin of victory in a season opener in their franchise history. But one of the great stories in the W this year is the new team. Well, there's a couple of them, one in Portland and one in Toronto. So it's the first game for the Tempo north of the border. Unfortunately for them, the Mystics got the better of them.
10: Sonia Citron. No quit. Takes back the lead by 1. It's a tight game. We figured it might be, but it's really hard when you've never seen the Tempo.
1: So that was on TSN. Mystics 68, Tempo 65. The Mystics have won 4 of their last 5 season openers, but again, that'll be more known for it being the first Canadian team in WNBA history and the WNBA second regular season game in Canada. Storm played the Dream in Vancouver last August. Lauren Betts, number 4 pick in the draft, did not score, the UCLA star. And the other score in the W, Valkyries 91, Storm 80. We'll highlight one more baseball game in this segment. How about the Astros just completely dominating the Reds?
11: Pitch on the way. And DeCenzo drills this one pretty deep to right. Going back on it is Steer onto the warning track at the wall. He leaps. See you later! Zach DeCenzo's first hit of 2026 is a 2-run homer. And the Astros lead it 2-0.
1: KBME 790 AM and the Astros 10. The Reds did not score. And tune in to baseball action tonight. The Reds, they host the Astros as the series continues. 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
0: Riley Green leads the Detroit Tigers in the Kauffman Stadium to face Bobby Witt Jr. and the Kansas City Royals. 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
13: Colorado greatness isn't a surprise. It's an expectation. And Nathan MacKinnon is delivering once again. the Avalanche superstar has been named a Hart Trophy finalist for the fifth time after a monster season with 127 points, 53 goals, and a Rocket Richard Trophy to his name. Only McDavid and Kucherov finished with more points. But McKinnon's Avs are undefeated in the postseason and charging toward the Cup. 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
1: When we talk about some of the hottest teams, right now you're talking about in basketball, the Knicks, right? The way they've been winning in the postseason. But when you talk about hot teams on the diamond, the Cubs come top of mind. They come in winning 9 in a row on Friday. They look to keep their winning streak rolling against the Rangers. And they did just that.
2: Here's the payoff. A swing and a line drive. Base hit in the gap. There's the play you're talking about, Ron. This is going to clear the bases. 3-run score. Cubs lead 7-1. Michael Busch with a 3-run double to the opposite alley in left center.
1: On the Cubs radio network, it sounds so smooth with the Cubs beating the Rangers 7-1 and winning their 10th straight game, the longest active win streak in the bigs. They're the fifth team in MLB history to have multiple double-digit win streaks in their first 40 games of the season. And you got to go back to years that I don't even want to think about. 1955, 1941, 1887, and 1880. Those are the other teams that had double-digit win streaks, two of them, in their first 40 games of the season. That's just crazy. Meanwhile, the Rangers have lost 5 of their last 6. Other noteworthy scores, you have the Rockies winning in extras 9-7 against the Phillies in a game that they led 7-0. The Phillies led 6-0, I should say. Rallied back, the Phillies did, to tie it up, but it was the Rockies who won it in extras. And speaking of extras, New York Mets beat the Diamondbacks 3-1. They're now 5-2 on the road in May after going 4-9 on the road in March and April combined. Keeping it with New York, the Jets and running back Breece Hall agreed to a 3-year, $43.5 million contract Friday. Could be worth over $45 million, according to ESPN. The average annual value per year, $14.5 million. That ranks fourth among running backs. The others, Saquon Barkley, Christian McCaffrey, and Derrick Henry. Hall slides just ahead of Kenneth Walker III, who signed that deal this offseason with the Chiefs. Here's insider Jeremy Fowler on NFL Live.
3: Breece Hall, the star running back of the Jets, has agreed to a 3-year, $45.75 million deal. So Breece Hall is paid, no longer on the franchise tag. The Jets really wanted to get this done. Perhaps Hall could have waited, tried to squeeze out a little bit more money leading into that July 15th franchise tag deadline, but instead he gets it done now, says let's just do it. This is an interesting scene setter, Laura, for the running back market, because you have Jahmyr Gibbs in Detroit eligible for a new extension. You have Bijan Robinson in Atlanta eligible for a new extension. Those guys are in a different cloth. They'll probably get above $20 million per year eventually on a new deal. Just depends on when that happens.
1: Hall, over 5,000 scrimmage yards since he's joined the league. Now, Rich Eisen gave his take on the new deal.
4: Obviously, I would have hoped that the entirety of that draft would be growing old together, winning championships together, that it would be Sauce Gardner and, you know, Jermaine Johnson and Garrett Wilson and Breece Hall, sure, all grown all together, along with Quinnen Williams, who was drafted before then, but not meant to be. And if you're going to be holding on to players, Garrett Wilson and Breece Hall are not too shabby. So I'm glad to hear about that. Just goes to show you.
5: I'm sure Breece Hall is the most happy.
4: Well, for sure. It just goes to show you, if you're signing, you know, transition or franchise tags, that doesn't mean that the conversation is over, unless you're the Dallas Cowboys.
1: Well, Hall last year ran for 1,065 yards, which, again, for a team that didn't have the wins like the Jets had, that's not too bad. Here's today's top sound.
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6: How good is that? Are you not entertained?
0: Number 5.
1: We had a big game 3 in Minnesota, and Jaden McDaniels hit a 3 to tie the game going into the half. Call on KFAN.
7: Kyle with it up top, crosses over on Fox. Now McDaniels in the corner, sidestep to his right, fires on the 3, and drains it at the buzzer. Jaden hits the triple to tie the game at 51.
0: Number 4.
1: The Cards won in San Diego and had an inside-the-park home run in the 5th. 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
7: 1-1 the count, and the pitch to J.J.'s hit into right field for a base hit. One run scores. Here comes another. Oh, and it got underneath Tatis. It's going all the way to the wall. Here comes a third run. And rounding third is Weatherholt. He's going to score. 4-0 Cardinals.
0: Number three.
1: The Knicks up 3-0 on the Sixers, and a Brunson layup late put the game away. The call on ESPN Radio.
8: Brunson through a double team. Layup good. Jalen Brunson with a 31-point game three.
9: Got knocked sideways. He still put it in off the glass.
0: Number two.
1: Back to Minnesota, where it was close in the fourth before Victor Wembanyama put the Spurs up for good. The call on WOAI.
7: Wembanyama, he'll walk it up himself here. Back to the three-point line. Victor bouncing it over to Vassell. Right side, shot clock at 10. Back to Wemby, rising for three. Wee-wee! Victor Wembanyama, three more. 37 is a new playoff high.
0: Number one.
1: The Golden Knights took a 2-1 series lead on the Ducks thanks to a hat trick by Mitch Mariner. Fox Sports, 98.9 with the call.
7: Carlson hands it off behind the goal. Marner looked to walk in front. Now he shoots. He scores! Mitch Marner, a hat trick here in the playoffs. Three goals for Mitch Marner and 4 points. 5-0 Golden Knights. His second hat trick as a Golden Knight and his first career playoff hat trick.
1: Another great edition of Top Sound. And we go to the top team in the Western Conference, Oklahoma City Thunder. Western Conference Semis Game 3, Saturday, 8:30 Eastern on ABC. They lead 2-0 over the Lakers as the scene shifts to Los Angeles. All the games so far that Oklahoma City has faced L.A., they have been wide margin, 5 of the 6 by at least 15 points this year, including games 1 and 2. A lot of talking, though, about the referees after the fact. Myron Metcalf, host of Matt and Myron on Unsportsmanlike, they went into it on what they thought of the Lakers.
10: I don't understand when coaches say we're never going to make excuses. And then they spent an entire press conference making excuses.
11: Mm-hmm.
10: I mean, LeBron James has been a 6'9", 270-pound tank for the duration of his career. You think people are missing fouls on LeBron? I mean, he's drawn more fouls than anybody. That is a gift he has. So to suggest he is not getting calls, it just sounds like whining from J.J. Redick and the Lakers. And I thought that was beneath them. Apparently, it's not.
1: Well, anything you can get to get an edge in a crucial game three, Lakers need to get a win at home to really have any realistic hope of the upset. Coming up next, the Knicks showed heart. Josh Hart. This is SportsCenter All Night on ESPN Radio.
0: All the dunks.
7: Cunningham to the basket. And he dunks it with the left hand.
0: The dives.
7: Dodgers lofts it from James. Slams it home.
0: The daggers.
7: Jonas Alexander open three. Bang, he got it. And the Thunder have taken the lead.
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20: 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Takes him down to the baseline. Floats it off the window and in.
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7: McDaniels in the corner. Sidestep to his right. Fires on the three and drains it at the buzzer.
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19: Plus, we've got a pair of games in the second round of the Stanley Cup playoffs.
7: Marner, looked to walk in front, now he shoots, he scores! Mitch Marner, on a hat trick!
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1: Away we go with the Sixers, hoping their change in venue would lead to a change in the series against the Knicks. Game three between New York and Philly, with the Knicks up in the series 2-0. One starter for each team was questionable heading in. OG Anunoby ended up being ruled out with a hamstring tweak suffered at the end of game two. Meanwhile, Joel Embiid, who did not play in Game 2, was in the lineup dealing with right ankle and hip injuries. And the whole Sixers team looked like they had a boost in the early going.
22: They haven't needed offensive rebounds because they've shot it so well. Wow.
7: Alley-oop lob to Edgecombe, the rookie who slams it home from Tyrese Maxey.
22: A pass was almost from half court to underneath to VJ Edgecombe.
7: Maxey the steal, 5-point lead, another lob for Edgecombe, another highlight dunk from the rookie VJ Edgecombe, and a timeout called by the New York Knicks.
1: So back-to-back highlights from Maxey to Edgecombe, alley-oop dunks on ESPN Radio. Sixers fan in the building, they had their chance to make some noise in the first, but they also had to compete with the Knicks fans that made the short trip south for the second time in three postseasons. Philly built a lead as large as 12 early, thanks in large part to Paul George's hot start, 36-year-old at 15 points, 6 of 9 shooting, and was a plus 9 in the first quarter. However, the second quarter belonged to the Knicks.
20: Brunson front court, 4:15 to go in the half. Gives it up, gets it back. Now passes to the corner. Bridges catch and shoot. Three is good. Mikal Bridges making it a 10-point Knick lead.
22: Yeah, Mikal Bridges had been struggling earlier. He's come alive now. That's good news for the Knicks.
1: Yeah, that game six against Atlanta really woke up Bridges, and he has not looked back since. So the Knicks down as many as 12 in the first to up as many as 12 in the second quarter. In a physical fight, the Sixers threw the first punch, and Knicks countered with that haymaker in the second quarter of their own. New York won the second 33-21 to take an eight-point lead in the halftime. Now, one of the biggest differences in this series has been the bench. While the Sixers had no bench points through the first three frames, the Knicks got contributions from all over.
20: Paul George still hasn't scored since the first quarter when he had 15. 10 seconds to go in the third. Pass to Shamet. Three on its way and in. And the Knicks fans in South Philly enjoying a nine-point New York lead.
1: Landry Shamet had 15 points. He was 5 of 6 off the bench. The first Knicks reserve to score 15 points on 80% field goal over the last 30 postseasons. Impressive. That boost kept the Knicks in front as the teams entered the final quarter. And the Knicks, they were the best fourth quarter team in the regular season, thanks in large part to the former clutch player of the year.
20: Brunson works from the left wing. Paul George waiting for him at the three-point line. Now switching defense, Oubre on him. Beats Karl Anthony Towns against George. Up top, Brunson squares on a long three and connects. Jalen Brunson with the long triple.
22: Boy, long is the correct word, Kesty. He was almost at the red 7 in the 76er logo.
20: 27 for Brunson, 9-point Knickerbocker lead.
1: Yeah, Kelly Oubre gave him a little too much room. Brunson shot over the closeout and connected on the distance three. 33 points, 5 rebounds, 9 assists. His 24th 30-point playoff game with the Knicks, which extends his franchise record. But it was up to the Sixers to avoid that dreaded 0-3 hole that no team has fought back from in NBA history. Now, they did cut it to as close as 4 in the fourth, but the player whose mom used to work for the Sixers delivered the final dagger.
20: There's Maxey trying a three. Missed it. Rebound Brunson. Brunson Bridges. Wants more offense. Up ahead, Bridges. Puts it up and in. 3:46 to go. And the Knicks fans who've taken over Xfinity Mobile Arena on their feet with New York leading by 16.
1: Our great analyst, B.J. Carlissimo, of course, seeing ahead of it. Mikal Bridges leaking ahead, got the layup. Knicks 108, I should say. Sixers 94, and that is your final score. The Knicks now lead the series 3-0. And as we mentioned before, no team in NBA history has ever come back to win a series with a 3-0 deficit. The Knicks have won 6 straight playoff games, which is tied for the longest postseason win streak in franchise history. What did it tie? 1999, the year the Knicks made the NBA Finals. Brunson, 33 points, 9 assists, 5 rebounds. They also, the Knicks, shot 9 of 15 off of Brunson's passes, so he was really in his element. Bridges scored 23. Josh Hart, 12 points, 11 rebounds. In a conversation after the game with our crew of Mark Kestisher and P.J. Carlissimo.
20: I'd start usually talking offense, but can you talk about the defense you guys played for, I'd say, 3 quarters and a half after being down 12 points to win this game?
2: Yeah, I mean, we didn't start the game off as good as we wanted. I'll take blame for that. I'll let PG kind of get going. And, you know, we let them, I think they scored like 31 to 33 in that first quarter. But after that, we kind of locked in, picked up the physicality, you know, and able to get stops and run and play our game.
22: How about Landry Shamet off the bench tonight, Josh?
2: Yeah, man, this is, you know, he's a heck of a player. You know, that's a true pro. You know, he hasn't got many minutes, you know, the last several games. And for him to be able to be locked in, come in, give us the spark offensively, defensively, that's a true professional right there. So, man, we got a lot of respect for him and love for him, and we gotta have him keep doing it.
22: You know, it's not easy for me as a Seton Hall guy to be talking about you Nova guys, but I'll tell you what, the Nova Knicks tonight were really special. I keep looking up at those two banners in 2016 and 2018. Is it special for you guys to come and play in this building where you had so much success when you were in college?
2: Yeah, man. This is obviously we played in this arena I don't know how many times. It's like a second home for all of us. And obviously, Nick Faith will come out and show love every time we're here. So, you know, we love coming to Philly. We love playing in Philly just because we have that connection to it. And, you know, like I said, we got to keep it up. We got another one on Sunday.
20: Yeah, I was going to ask you about that. Well, it looks like you got to go. So congratulations on the win, and we will see you on Sunday afternoon.
2: Yeah, appreciate it.
1: And that was Josh Hart after the Knicks 108-94 win over Philly to take a 3-0 lead in the best of 7. And the Knicks win it without OG Anunoby, as the guys dubbed the Nova Knicks. Jalen Brunson, Mikal Bridges, Josh Hart, all strong games. And they've had a home in Philly. They have won 7 straight games against the Sixers in Philadelphia, regular season and playoffs. That dates back to 2024, the longest streak of road wins for the Knicks in Philly in series history. Meanwhile, for Philly, some rough numbers. No bench points entering the fourth quarter. Paul George, you mentioned his 15 points early. He did not score after the first. He went 0 for 9. Joel Embiid did play, of course, 18 points, 6 rebounds, and 5 assists. Mike Brown on winning game 3.
3: Our guys did a good job. We knew that they were going to be energized by the crowd, especially being down 0-2. They're a great team. They weren't going to lay down. They were going to bring a little extra. We knew the crowd was going to help them bring a little extra. And they jumped out and they kind of punched us in the mouth to start the game. Our guys settled down and they figured it out the next, you know, 3 quarters after that first one went by. But great response by our group. They're resilient. They've been through a lot as a veteran group, and it showed tonight.
1: Well, how do you figure it out? You rely on Jalen Brunson, who talked about winning the game without OG Anunoby afterwards.
5: Definitely a team effort. Obviously, we want everyone back healthy. But it's important for everyone to step up and have the right mindset. You know, do whatever you got to do to find a way to win.
1: Knicks 108, Sixers 94. And the Knicks are 1 win away from the Eastern Conference Finals. Chris Lewis here on ESPN Radio. This is SportsCenter All Night. And to the Western Conference. And Wemby's first second-round playoff road game. Spurs and Wolves tied up at 1 entering game 3. And after coming off the bench in the first 2 games, working his way back from injury, Anthony Edwards returned to the starting lineup. And after falling behind big in the first, the Ant-Man was a part of bringing them back.
21: Ant with it in midcourt with 1. He'll pull up on a 35-footer at the buzzer. He drains it. The Timberwolves are within 1. 23-22. From down 15 to within 1 over the last 3 minutes and 48 seconds. And how big is that shot by Anthony Edwards?
1: KFAN Sports Radio. So the Spurs, they got off to an 18-3 start. And it was down to just a 1-point lead at the end of 1. It highlights a theme of Minnesota all postseason. When you think they should be down and out, they fight and force themselves right back into the mix. Plus, in this game, they had the buzzer beater magic.
21: Ayo with it up top, crosses over on Fox. Now McDaniels in the corner, sidestep to his right, fires on the 3 and drains it at the buzzer. Jade hits the triple to tie the game at 51.
1: Continuing on KFAN Sports Radio, after being in foul trouble the first 2 games, McDaniels finally got some extended run. So all tied up at the end of the first half. Now on the flip side, this was the first game in the series where Victor Wembanyama really had that offensive breakout. And it was his presence on the interior that was more noteworthy in this game, but he still had the ability to extend the defense.
21: Castle to Victor. Right wing 3 on the way. Victor Wembanyama, give him 32. And his second 3 of the night, 32-12.
1: W-O-A-I with the call. So Wembanyama, he got the inside touch going and then was heating up from 3 late. And as the game inched towards crunch time, it had the feeling of one of the first true Wemby playoff signature spots, right? On the road, pivotal game 3 against a 4-time defensive player of the year in a 1-possession game, right? This is everything you want to see from a young superstar. Our first opportunity to gather the evidence of whether Victor was ready for the moment.
21: Wait.
4: Wembanyama. He'll walk it up himself here. Back to the three-point line. Victor bouncing it over to Vassell. Right side, shot clock at 10. Back to Wemby. Rising for three. Wee-wee! Victor Wembanyama, three more. 37 is a new playoff high.
1: And that's the signature of exactly what we were talking about. Spurs win 115-108 over the Timberwolves to take a 2-1 series lead. Victor, 39 points, 15 rebounds, 5 blocks. Monster number. Second career game with at least 35, 15, and 5, including the regular season. He was sensational. First player with 35, 15 on 70% field goal in a playoff game since LeBron. Back in 2012, the Eastern Conference Finals. 16 of those points were in the fourth quarter. His teammate, De'Aaron Fox, just giddy about it afterwards. He chatted with Prime Video.
6: De'Aaron, how were you guys able to close this out and take game three?
8: I think we were able to execute in the second half, and that's what it came up to. Obviously, we had a great start to the game. They fought back. You know, we didn't assume that it would be like game two. They fought back, and like I said, in the second half, we executed down the stretch, and I think that's why we were ultimately able to come up with this win.
6: We talked pregame about the importance of poise and composure. What impressed you most about your team's ability to be just that during their runs?
8: Yeah, especially when they went on that one, the run in the fourth quarter. We didn't turn the ball over. I think we had maybe one, but just being able to control.

0: to that. He doesn't complain. He knows what he's going to endure. And he comes out here and he produces.
1: You know how hard it is to win, beat a team twice in a row, to do it three times. What's it going to take to run it back on Sunday?
0: I do the same thing. Come out, be physical. Come out and try to start the game the way that we started and try to weather their runs. They're at home. They play great at home. And, you know, we're just trying to be able to come out here and fight, put ourselves in position to win, and then try to execute down the stretch.
2: That was De'Aaron Fox. After the Spurs' 115-108 win over the Timberwolves to take a 2-1 series lead, the Western Conference semifinal. Game 4, Sunday, 7:30 Eastern. Coming up next, Montreal has a new hook on this beat. 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

0: All in Buffalo. Sabres, they took a game one advantage on home ice, finally getting production from their power play unit, which has been just dreadful during the playoffs. Buffalo was hoping that the power would carry over into game two. Instead, the team went 0-4 on the power play, and the Canadians rolled to a road win.
1: Noah Dobson got sat down behind the net. Here goes Jake Evans the other way. Sets it up, and they score! Alex Newhook with his second in game two, just as the power play expires. And it's 3-0 Montreal.
0: TSN 690 and multi-goal performances were the theme of the day in the NHL. Canadians 5, Sabres 1 to even up the best of 7, one game apiece. Alex Newhook, those two goals. First career multi-goal playoff game. Had 3 goals in 40 career playoff games entering Friday. Not bad. So it's the Canadiens' first time since Game 3 of the 2020 qualifying round versus the Penguins, where they had multiple defensemen score goals in the same playoff game, with Mike Matheson also tallying a goal in the first period. Again, the Sabres 0-4 in the power play in this game, now 3-31 with a man advantage this postseason. That's below 10%. Game 3 of the series Sunday in Montreal, 7 Eastern. On ESPN. The Western Conference series between Vegas and Anaheim already tied at 1-1. Now, usually folks from Southern California come to Vegas to party, and said it was Vegas that had a party in Anaheim.
1: Carlson hands it off behind the goal. Marner looked to walk in front. Now he shoots. He scores! Mitch Marner! A hat trick here in the playoffs. 3 goals for Mitch Marner and 4 points. 5-0 Golden Knights, his second hat trick as a Golden Knight and his first career playoff hat trick.
0: Fox Sports 98.9 with the call. Golden Knights finished the Ducks 6-2 to take a 2-1 series lead in the Western Conference second round action. Now, Mitch Marner, you heard it there. We mentioned that the multi-goal performances were the theme in the NHL. On Friday, his first career playoff hat trick. It was a natural hat trick. Fourth player with a 4-plus point playoff game in Golden Knights playoff history. So well done for the Golden Knights to beat the Ducks. Their fourth loss at home by 4 or more goals in postseason history for the Ducks. Their first such loss since Game 7 of the 2014 second round against the Kings. Game 4 of that series Sunday in Anaheim, 9:30 Eastern on ESPN. Sports Center all night. Chris Lewis here on ESPN Radio. We go to Major League Baseball. In the headline series of the weekend, you have to put the attention out west. Dodgers and Braves going head-to-head. Two favorites in the National League, both off to strong starts this season. This time it was Freddie Freeman going yard to give the Dodgers a win.
1: Freddie swings, hits a drive to center field and deep. This ball heading back, it has gone! A home run! Freddie Freeman with a solo shot, his fourth of the season. And the Dodgers lead it 3-1.
0: AM 570 LA Sports. So the Dodgers 3-1 victory, and they won their fourth in their last 5 after what was a season-long 4-game losing streak. Freddie Freeman, that was his 100th career home run as a member of the Dodgers. Shohei Ohtani went 1-for-4 and an RBI for the third straight game. Chris Sale picked up the loss for the Braves, so big for the Dodgers to beat Chris Sale, who went 7 innings, 5 hits, 7 strikeouts, 2 earned runs. Red Sox got a great pitching performance against the Rays.
2: Schultens is ready, throws, Sedan drives one high and deep into left field. Is it high enough? It is back, it is gone! Off the light standard, Sedan, say goodbye. And it is 2-0 Red Sox.
0: And when you get a pitching performance like that, it's all you need. Sedan goes over the wall on WEEI 93.7, and it's a 2-0 win. It is the 6th shutout this season for the Red Sox. That leads Major League Baseball for the Rays' 15th consecutive game with less than five runs allowed. So even though they didn't get the win, they're still holding the opponent down, but they fall 2-0. Speaking of shutouts, the Red Sox rival also gets blanked by the Brewers.
2: Mizorowski kicks and throws on 1-2. Strike and now swinging. Fastball at 102. That's 10 Ks for Miz. What an impressive night so far for Mizorowski.
0: Mizorowski on WTMJ. Brewers 6, Yankees nothing. And Mizorowski, 6 innings, 2 hits allowed, 11 strikeouts. Now, 70 of those bad boys this year, that leads Major League Baseball. 157 career strikeouts in 24 appearances. Fastest to 150 career strikeouts in Brewers history. Yankees are 1-6 this year against teams that are currently 500 or better. 25-7 against teams with losing records. Just something to monitor for the Yankees going forward. Let's check in on a walk-off in Kansas City.
3: Lofton at second, two out. Bottom of the ninth, 3-3 tie. Lefty against lefty, pitch to Isbell. Ground ball headed for left field. Here comes the runner around third. It's a hit. Here comes Lofton sliding in. Royals win it. How about that for a comeback?
0: 96-5 the fan, Royals 4, Tigers 3. Let's get a little higher scoring. Mariners, White Sox combined for 20 runs. Mariners had more.
2: Here's the pitch. Swung on, tagged, right field. It's high, it's deep, it is gone. Into the Mariners bullpen, a grand slam for Luke Raley. He torched it, and the Mariners lead 5-1.
0: Seattle Sports, 7:10 a.m., and it's a 12-8 final. Mariners use the long ball to beat the White Sox in a high-scoring game. Two home runs for Raley in the contest. But coming up next on SportsCenter All Night, New York gets one step closer to the second round, or to the third round, I should say. How did they do it? 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
6: For the sixth straight year, Cale Makar is a Norris Trophy finalist. And this one puts him in rare company. Makar is now just the second defenseman in NHL history to be a finalist in six of his first seven seasons. The other, Bobby Orr. Elite company, generational talent, the standard from the blue line. Can he bring the award for the third time in his career? 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
1: The WNBA's 30th season is underway. Wemby scoring arrives in Spurs Game 3 win. Knicks and Sixers with a physical fight that New York wins in Game 3.
2: And listen to the Knicks fans here in Philadelphia. That tells the story. Thousands made their way into Xfinity Mobile Arena. They saw the Knicks trail by 12 early. And as the horn sounds, the Knicks win it 108-94 over Philadelphia. And New York has a stronghold on this second round series, leading the Sixers 3-0.
1: They win on the road, although it felt like home with all those New York fans that made the trip to Xfinity Mobile Arena in Philly. Knicks 108, Sixers 94. It's a 3-0 series lead for New York. They're one game away from the Eastern Conference Finals. How did they get it done? Mark Kesicher, PJ Carlissimo had the call on ESPN Radio.
2: Chris, thank you very much. The Knicks have taken the Sixers to the brink. New York comes into Philadelphia with thousands of their fans. PJ, they spotted them 12 points. Once the Knicks got rolling, they're a tough out. They've now won six straight in the postseason. They're up 3-0 in this second-round series.
3: The Sixers were off to a good start. That 9-0 lead, the early one, you know, doesn't matter. But they got through the first quarter, 31-27, playing very, very well. I thought New York took control of the game in the second quarter. That 33-point second quarter, it just looks like they, you know, sent a message to Philadelphia, not tonight. We don't care you got off to that big jump. We're going to take care of business. And it didn't matter. OG Anunoby was not here. Karl Anthony Towns got in quick foul trouble. Didn't matter. Landry Shamet comes off the bench. Their bench was magnificent. Was it 15-0, I thought, at 20, halftime?
2: And it was 20-0 at one point in the third.
3: Paul George had a great first quarter. It was funny. Josh Hart, when he's talking to us, said, I let him get going. He didn't let him get going. Paul George was unconscious. He was 6-for-9 to start. But he ended up 6-for-18.
2: Missed
3: the Knicks defense was really, really good. Joel Embiid did not look right to me. Tyrese Maxey has just had trouble getting away from the constant double teams, the relentless help. He's not making his three-point shooting, so they don't have to extend their defense out at all. They just play back. Mikal Bridges, Landry Shamet, whoever it is that's guarding him. Jordan Clarkson came off the bench and gave him some good minutes, a couple of offensive rebounds where he took. Just go down the list. One Knick after another is playing well, and it's really hard to identify. Sixers, Kelly Oubre, I thought, had a very good game. More Knicks are playing well. That's why they're on this unprecedented run right now.
2: Six straight wins in the postseason, longest since they last went to the NBA Finals in 1999. Detroit and Cleveland have the other half of the Eastern bracket, but the Knicks, the offense has looked terrific. This is now five straight games, shooting at least 50%. They are barreling their way to the
3: And their offense is so good, it's overshadowing the defense. Their defense is excellent also. They're not giving up many points. And I'll tell you what, it's not easy, Kesty, with all the points the Knicks are scoring. There's so many more possessions in the game. It doesn't matter. They're still near the top in terms of field goal points allowed and field goal percentage defense, which is where you really see the difference. They're also doing some things they didn't do a lot of in the regular season. They're scoring fast break points. They're creating turnovers and running. About the only specialty point that they didn't win tonight was points off turnovers because they were a little careless themselves. But whether it's second chance points, points in the paint, all the hustle categories are in favor of the New York Knicks. And bench points, they are just wearing down the Philadelphia 76ers.
2: Well, the Sixers will have a shot to extend the series on Sunday afternoon here on ESPN Radio. The Knicks have a chance to get a lot of rest before the Eastern Conference Finals if they could finish off Philadelphia Game 4 again Sunday, 3 Eastern time here on ESPN Radio. Jalen Brunson, 33 points. 9 assists. Knicks beat the Sixers 108-94 to go up 3-0 in their second round series. For PJ Carlissimo, I'm Mark Kestisher right here on your home for the NBA, ESPN Radio, and the ESPN app. Now let's go back to Chris Lewis in the studio.
1: Great job, as always, with the call. Excellent recap after the fact by our crew out in Philly. Mark Kestenscher and P.J. Carlissimo talking about the Knicks' 108-94 win over the Sixers to take a 3-0 lead. Sixers perspective in this game, you heard it there. Embiid did not look too mobile, scoring 18 points, 6 boards, and 5 assists. Paul George cooled off. The Sixers didn't get much from their bench. No points in the first 3 quarters. Nick Nurse, their head coach, what do you do now?
4: Yeah, I mean, you get in a situation like this, I mean, all you can do is try to get the next one and then see what happens, right? I mean, I know that's pretty obvious, but, you know, it turns to, if you can get one, it turns to 3-1 pretty quick, right? And you don't have to, you know, think about it being 3-0 anymore. But that's, you know, it's going to take, we're going to have to really, you know, dig in and regroup and make some adjustments and do things better. I mean, we obviously came out playing great. Then we went through a really bad stretch of defensive rebounding, I thought, and then a bunch of direct line drives. You know, that rears its head a little bit in these playoffs for us. Thought it was a little better in the second half guarding the direct line drives than it was the first. But we just didn't score enough.
1: Sunday afternoon is game 4 with the Sixers trying to avoid the sweep. Out west, Wemby sent a message.
5: McDaniel stepping into a right wing 3. That's no good. Rebound to Sell. No foul committed. And you can turn out the lights in the gym here tonight. The Spurs are headed home with a W and a 2-1 lead in this best of 7 series as they hand the Minnesota Timberwolves their first home loss in these playoffs. And the Spurs improved to 3-0 on the road in the postseason with a 115-108 win here tonight.
1: Great summary on WOAI. Spurs get the win. Victor Wembanyama gets the headline. 39 points, 15 rebounds, 5 blocks. Fourth player since blocks became official in the NBA in 73-74 with 35 points, 15 rebounds, 5 blocks in a playoff game. Joining, how about these names? Hakeem Olajuwon, who did it 3 times. Shaquille O'Neal, who did it 3 times. And Kareem Abdul-Jabbar, who did it twice. He also hit 3 3-pointers in this game. Olajuwon and O'Neal did not hit any 3-pointers in their aforementioned games. Kareem Abdul-Jabbar, they didn't even have a 3-point line. It just goes to show you the unique playing style and the impact that a dude who's, what, 7'7 with arms that cover the whole court can have. It was his first real breakout scoring performance of this round, and he really showed Minnesota on the road what Victor Wembanyama can do when his entire game is clicking, including 16 points in the fourth quarter, his most in a postseason quarter in his career. Anthony Edwards, his first game in the starting lineup in this series, first couple of games coming off the bench after the bone bruise in his knee, second player in franchise history with 30 points, 10 boards, and 5 assists in a playoff game, joining Kevin Garnett. Stephon Castle had 12 assists, definitely worth mentioning the performance that he had. Spurs started strong, they opened the game on a 14-1 run, and they finished strong to get the victory to go up 2-1. Their coach, Mitch Johnson, on that young guy performance.
6: Yeah, just the competitive response and continuing to get better at execution. I by no stretch want to diminish what they just did on the road in the playoffs, game 3. That is a first for us because we haven't been in the second round as a team. But these guys have shown that. That doesn't mean they do it every time. That doesn't mean that it's going to get anything but harder. I mean, it does mean that it's going to get nothing but harder. But, you know, they're gonna swing. And I don't worry about them striking out looking. And that's all I ask for.
1: Going down swinging. And that's what the young coach likes about the young players on his team. You flip it to Minnesota, and the struggles when Anthony Edwards was double teamed, according to ESPN video tracking, the Timberwolves were 2-for-11 and 0-of-6 from 3 and 2 turnovers on the 16 possessions where the Spurs double teamed Edwards. So Chris Finch was asked after the game, why couldn't the team have that finishing kick?
7: You know, some game plan, defensive game plan mistakes hurt us. You know, we missed some open shots for sure. And then we just fouled a little bit too much. So just gave them enough of the breathing room that they needed.
1: Well, how about Anthony Edwards and the way he was able to perform despite battling through that knee injury?
7: Oh, it was awesome. It was great. Yeah, and then, you know, it was good. You know, we, you know, he needed that. We needed that. And, you know, he's been battling back to find a game like this, and it couldn't have come at a better time. Unfortunately, we couldn't get the result that went along with it. But
1: the result was Spurs 115, Timberwolves 108. Spurs lead the best of 7, 2-1. Game 4 Sunday, 7:30 Eastern. The NBA playoffs are on ESPN Radio. Catch postseason action on ESPN Radio. The ESPN app presented by Gusto. Sports Center All Night, Chris Lewis here on ESPN Radio. And it's WNBA opening night, Friday night. And Alexa Philippou highlighted Brittany Griner, another new team now on the Connecticut Sun. What is she expecting this year?
8: Yeah, well, BG really looked like she was refreshed. This is a totally different group than kind of some of the teams that she's had more recently in her career. It's a group, Haley Van Lith actually called them the young intern group because they have so many different rookies and first-year players, and BG is that vet leader for this team. And that's actually a role where, you know, she wasn't necessarily one that to be that vocal leader perhaps earlier in her career, but with this role that she has with the Sun, she was all ready to embrace it. And she even said that when it came to the coaching staff here in Connecticut, that she felt like they were actually really pushing her and coaching her hard, not just kind of letting her do whatever she wanted just because she's a vet and one of the all-time greats. And so she's looking forward to being able to show how the results of that coaching can show up on the floor when she gets going with the Sun tonight.
1: Well, a great report on the Sun's new star in the middle. Well, Griner had 13 points, 6 rebounds in her Connecticut debut, but it was the Liberty that really took it to the young Sun.
9: Stewart, off her back leg, got it. Chance at 3 for Brianna Stewart.
1: That on Ion, that made the score 85-60 Liberty. They cruise to a 106-75 victory, 31-point win. Largest team's margin of victory in a season opener in their franchise history. But one of the great stories in the W this year is the new team. Well, there's a couple of them, one in Portland and one in Toronto. So it's the first game for the Tempo north of the border. Unfortunately for them, the Mystics got the better of them.
10: Sonia Citrone. No quit. Takes back the lead by 1. It's a tight game. We figured it might be, but it's really hard when you've never seen the Tempo.
1: So that was on TSN. Mystic 68, Tempo 65. The Mystics have won 4 of their last 5 season openers, but again, that'll be more known for it being the first Canadian team in WNBA history and the WNBA second regular season game in Canada. Storm played the Dream in Vancouver last August. Lauren Betts, number 4 pick in the draft, did not score, the UCLA star. And the other score in the W, Valkyries 91, Storm 80. We'll highlight one more baseball game in this segment. How about the Astros just completely dominating the Reds?
11: Pitch on the way. And DeCenzo drills this one pretty deep to right. Going back on it is Steer onto the warning track at the wall. He leaves. See you later! Zach DeCenzo's first hit of 2026 is a 2-run homer. And the Astros lead it 2-0.
1: KBME 790 AM and the Astros 10. The Reds did not score. And tune in to baseball action tonight. The Reds, they host the Astros as the series continues. 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It's a SportsCenter All Night on ESPN Radio.
12: 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Evan Cohn, Chris Canty, and me, Michelle Smallman. As the NBA playoffs roll on, I'll tell you why what happens at the draft lottery will have the biggest impact on the offseason. 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
13: Game 3 shifts north to the state of hockey, where the Avalanche arrive unbeaten and in control. 6 wins, 0 losses this postseason. Colorado's rolling, confident, and closing in. 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The Wild are back on home ice, loud, desperate, and ready to make this series a fight. A 2-0 lead can vanish fast or become a stranglehold. Avalanche, Wild, Game 3.
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1: When we talk about some of the hottest teams, right now you're talking about in basketball, the Knicks, right? The way they've been winning in the postseason. But when you talk about hot teams on the diamond, the Cubs come top of mind. They come in winning 9 in a row on Friday. They look to keep their winning streak rolling against the Rangers. And they did just that.
2: Here's the payoff. A swing and a line drive. Base hit in the gap. There's the play you're talking about, Ron. This is going to clear the bases. 3-run score. Cubs lead 7-1. Michael Busch with a 3-run double to the opposite alley in left center.
1: On the Cubs radio network, it sounds so smooth with the Cubs beating the Rangers 7-1 and winning their 10th straight game, the longest active win streak in the bigs. They're the fifth team in MLB history to have multiple double-digit win streaks in their first 40 games of the season. And you got to go back to years that I don't even want to think about. 1955, 1941, 1887, and 1880. Those are the other teams that had double-digit win streaks, two of them, in their first 40 games of the season. That's just crazy. Meanwhile, the Rangers have lost 5 of their last 6. Other noteworthy scores, you have the Rockies winning in extras 9-7 against the Phillies in a game that they led 7-0. The Phillies led 6-0, I should say. Rallied back, the Phillies did, to tie it up, but it was the Rockies who won it in extras. And speaking of extras, New York Mets beat the Diamondbacks 3-1. They're now 5-2 on the road in May after going 4-9 on the road in March and April combined. Keeping it with New York, the Jets and running back Breece Hall agree to a 3-year, $43.5 million contract Friday. Could be worth over $45 million, according to ESPN. The average annual value per year, $14.5 million. That ranks fourth among running backs. The others, Saquon Barkley, Christian McCaffrey, and Derrick Henry. Hall slides just ahead of Kenneth Walker III, who signed that deal this offseason with the Chiefs. Here's insider Jeremy Fowler on NFL Live.
3: Breece Hall, the star running back with the Jets, has agreed to a 3-year, $45.75 million deal. So Breece Hall is paid no longer on the franchise tag. The Jets really wanted to get this done. Perhaps Hall could have waited, tried to squeeze out a little bit more money leading into that July 15th franchise tag deadline, but instead he gets it done now, says let's just do it. This is an interesting scene setter, Laura, for the running back market, because you have Jahmyr Gibbs in Detroit eligible for a new extension. You have Bijan Robinson in Atlanta eligible for a new extension. Those guys are in a different cloth. They'll probably get above $20 million per year eventually on a new deal. Just depends on when that happens.
1: Hall, over 5,000 scrimmage yards since he's joined the league. Now, Rich Eisen gave his take on the new deal.
4: Obviously, I would have hoped that the entirety of that draft would be growing old together, winning championships together, that it would be Sauce Gardner and, you know, Jermaine Johnson and Garrett Wilson and Breece Hall, sure, all grown all together, along with Quinnen Williams, who was drafted before then, but not meant to be. And if you're going to be holding on to players, Garrett Wilson and Breece Hall are not too shabby. So I'm glad to hear about that. Just goes to show you.
5: I'm sure Breece Hall is the most happy.
4: Well, for sure. It just goes to show you, if you're signing, you know, transition or franchise tags, that doesn't mean that the conversation is over unless you're the Dallas Cowboys.
1: Well, Hall last year ran for 1,065 yards, which, again, for a team that didn't have the wins like the Jets had, that's not too bad. Here's today's top sound.
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0: Number 5.
1: We had a big game 3 in Minnesota, and Jaden McDaniels hit a 3 to tie the game going into the half. Call on KFAN.
7: Ohio with enough shot, crosses over on Fox. Now McDaniels in the corner. Sidestep to his right. Fires on the 3 and drains it at the buzzer. Jake hits the triple to tie the game at 51.
0: Number 4.
1: The Cards won in San Diego, had an inside-the-park home run in the fifth, The call on Cardinals Radio Network.
7: 1-1 the count, and the pitch to J.J.'s hit into right field for a base hit. One run scores. Here comes another. Oh, and it got underneath Tatis. It's going all the way to the wall. Here comes a third run. And rounding third is Weatherholt. He's going to score. 4-0 Cardinals.
0: Number three.
1: The Knicks up 3-0 on the Sixers, and a Brunson layup late put the game away. The call on ESPN Radio.
8: Brunson through a double team. Layup good. Jalen Brunson with a 31-point game three.
9: Got knocked sideways. He still put it in off the glass.
0: Number two.
1: Back to Minnesota, where it was close in the fourth before Victor Wembanyama put the Spurs up for good. The call on WOAI.
7: Wembanyama, he'll walk it up himself here. Back to the three-point line. Victor bouncing it over to Vassell. Right side, shot clock at 10. Back to Wemby, rising for three. Wee-wee! Victor Wembanyama, three more. 37 is a new playoff high.
0: Number one.
1: The Golden Knights took a 2-1 series lead on the Ducks thanks to a hat trick by Mitch Mariner. Fox Sports, 98.9 with the call.
7: Carlson hands it off behind the goal. Marner looked to walk in front. Now he shoots. He scores! Mitch Marner, a hat trick here in the playoffs. Three goals for Mitch Marner and 4 points. 5-0 Golden Knights. His second hat trick as a Golden Knight and his first career playoff hat trick.
1: Another great edition of Top Sound. And we go to the top team in the Western Conference, Oklahoma City Thunder. Western Conference Semis Game 3, Saturday, 8:30 Eastern on ABC. They lead 2-0 over the Lakers as the scene shifts to Los Angeles. All the games so far that Oklahoma City has faced LA, they have been wide margin, 5 of the 6 by at least 15 points this year, including games 1 and 2. A lot of talking, though, about the referees after the fact. Myron Metcalf, host of Matt and Myron on Unsportsmanlike, they went into it on what they thought of the Lakers.
10: I don't understand when coaches say we're never going to make excuses. And then they spent an entire press conference making excuses.
11: Mm-hmm.
10: I mean, LeBron James has been a 6'9", 270-pound tank for the duration of his career. You think people are missing fouls on LeBron? I mean, he's drawn more fouls than anybody. That is a gift he has. So to suggest he is not getting calls, it just sounds like whining from J.J. Redick and the Lakers. And I thought that was beneath them. Apparently, it's not.
1: We'll see how the Lakers handle the Thunder. And we'll see how they handle the refs coming up in Game 3. But that wraps up this edition of SportsCenter All Night. We hand out the thank yous to our producer, Steve Risser. Our technical director is Cam Berry. My name is Chris Lewis. Coming up next, it's the best of ESPN Radio.
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13: In Colorado, greatness isn't a surprise. It's an expectation. And Nathan MacKinnon is delivering once again. The the Avalanche superstar has been named a Hart Trophy finalist for the fifth time after a monster season with 127 points, 53 goals, and a Rocket Richard Trophy to his name. Only McDavid and Kucherov finished with more points. But McKinnon's Avs are undefeated in the postseason and charging toward the Cup. 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
1: 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You heard the promo there. Our next guest sitting next to us, as she has many of times outside of this studio. And Sneaky has been in this studio for Champions Edge, her brand new show, The Champions Edge, which gets going tomorrow. So get your bagels, get ready to go. Of course, it is Bonnie Bernstein, one of the greatest broadcasters to ever live. No, it's true.
2: And supreme, I mean, like, really. We all just need to, like, have a baby Evan Cohen and put him into our pocket and just walk around with it.
1: Bonnie, wait a second. Myron McEvin for Canty Smalls.
2: Hi, Myron.
3: How you doing?
1: No, let's do this with Bonnie as if she's not here. Okay. We're going to get to her show. Smalls came into this show 3 years ago, and one of the things she said behind the scenes was, I want to open doors for others. I want to do in this job what people like Bonnie Bernstein have done for me.
4: Hold up a chair.
1: Without knowing Bonnie. Yeah. Then you got to know Bonnie, and I would say from afar, you can comment on this. She's become somewhat of a mentor confidant in this business for you.
4: Friend.
1: Yeah, so okay. She is one of the greats.
4: Yes.
2: I say, all the times you talked about the chicken parm pizza, we got it together.
4: That's
2: you
4: right.
2: You didn't get it. Because I got tired of hearing about it. I was like, Michelle, let's just go. And so we went to Quality Italian, and we got a lovely chicken parm pizza.
4: That's right.
2: I got to take home all the leftovers, because we know Michelle doesn't do leftovers.
4: That's right.
2: Which, so, it was totally
4: It was a great
2: fine.
4: Night.
2: It was
4: a
2: great
4: night.
2: It was great all around. It really was.
1: As you can hear by what Bonnie's saying, she's a fan of Unsportsmanlike. No big deal.
2: I thought if anything was ever going to position me to be on the power, Michelle's, like, power list, this would be it.
4: Yes.
2: Yeah. But no.
1: Yeah.
4: Mm-hmm. And this show. You created
2: well, yeah, but we still no.
1: Okay, so that's you right. were so Myron.
2: No
1: you
2: power
1: don't know
2: rankings
1: this.
2: Here. That's okay.
1: Most people don't know this because we alluded to something going on. Jess Mendoza was here with us like a month or two ago, and there was an entire 20 people in our studio,
4: film crew,
1: and I'm getting waved off by Bonnie Bernstein
2: because we're not supposed
1: here.
2: To talk about it.
1: Yeah, yes. Like, you can't bring up that we're filming a TV show within okay. the TV and radio show that you're already doing. The TV okay. show is The Champion's Edge.
2: Yes,
1: you are hosting it. You executive produced it. Tell everybody what it is, why you wanted to do it, and how they can get it with their bagels this weekend.
2: Okay, so The Champion's Edge premieres on ABC on Saturday. You got to check your local listings because it kind of all depends. I'm pretty sure in New York it's on at noon in the lead up to the WNBA countdown pregame show. So The Champion's Edge is a series of profiles about successful women from all different industries whose common link is that they played sports. And what I love about it is that it's research based. So I had seen the last several of years all of this data coming out around the connection between sports participation and career success, particularly for women. And the data point that we love sort of throwing out there is that 94% of female C-suite executives played sports. So our CEOs, our CFOs, our COOs, the top people at the food chain in their respective industries. And it got me thinking, where are the stories? We have this quantitative data. Where's the qualitative data? The stories that bring the data to life. And so while we in our industry, you know, like most of us who work in sports probably played sports, so that makes sense. And we're showcasing those women to a certain degree, but we also want to shine a light on the doctors, the lawyers, the women who are crushing it in finance, the women in technology and in the entertainment business, to be able to say to young women playing sports, if you want to stay in sports when it's time to go to work, absolutely. But, oh, by the way, you can take your inner athlete and apply that to literally any industry that you want to pursue and go in there with a leg up on a lot of the competition.
4: And, Bonnie, it's an important message, especially for young girls who are going to be watching the show, to understand what's possible for them and how sports can impact their future on and off the court or the field. But also, girls are dropping out of sports at a certain point in their youth. So I would imagine that this show will be helpful in that, encouraging them to stay in sports and see what's possible on the other side.
2: It's so funny because when we talk about the keys to having a successful business, what we constantly hear is two things. Number one, being able to identify a white space and fill it. Number two, being able to solve for a problem. And the way we've built out the Champion's Edge, it kind of addresses both. We talked about the white space, so we are filling a storytelling white space by sharing all of these stories that don't exist on a singular platform. And Michelle, to your point, we're also hoping to address the dropout rate. Now, they're dropping out at twice the rate of boys by their early teens, and there could be lots of reasons for that. We can't fix through storytelling the fact that sometimes playing sports can be really cost prohibitive.
4: Right.
2: So there's the cost issue. But there are also a lot of girls who are dropping out of sports, not because they don't love it anymore. They do. But they realize it's time consuming. I'm not good enough to get a full scholarship. I'm never going to play in the WNBA or the NWSL. And so they choose to go on and do other things. And by showcasing these power players, we want to be able to say to girls, hey, if you love it, stay and play. Start thinking about the long game. Understand that the longer you play sports, your leadership skills, teamwork, resilience, confidence, being able to manage your time, setting goals, all those sorts of things, the longer you stay and play, the better you will hone those skills. And it's also a message to parents. And hopefully we want to create a conversational bridge between parents and their kids to just get a better understanding of how sports isn't just great in the now. It's going to be great and have benefits your entire life.
3: Bonnie, where did this idea come from? What made you want to launch a
2: show? I was all in my head. I was just looking for something fun to do. But, you know, like, we all know this. We live in this society where we are just bombarded and oversaturated with content. It's really hard, Myron, to find a new and fresh idea. And I was so astounded when I started looking for a platform that was telling all of these stories that there actually wasn't one. The light bulb went off. Now, mind you, that was several years ago, and it has taken a while to get this show to a place where it's actually going to be on television. But the timing, we're so fortunate, is great because we're finally past the point where we're calling women's sports a moment and we're officially calling it a movement. And so as the growth of women's sports continues across the board, whether it's attendance or ratings or merchandise sales or the level of sponsorship we're seeing and the media rights deals and on a macro level, the valuation of leagues and teams continues to grow. We want to tell stories from a different angle that inspires girls and their parents and coaches.
1: We're talking with Bonnie Bernstein, creator, host, executive producer of The Champion's Edge, ABC stations all across the country, debuting this weekend. Bonnie has been a great friend of ours now for a while, big supporter of our show. We're excited to support her show.
4: Yes.
1: So all of these unbelievable women that you interviewed for the show, the thing that they have in common would be sports, obviously.
2: Yep.
1: What is the character trait, though, that they all have in common? Is there one through line?
2: I actually put together a list of skill sets we acquire from sports that is now north of 30. So we hear about the teamwork and the leadership.
1: North of 30 of people north of 30 years old, you're saying?
2: Oh, I'm sorry.
1: No, north of 30. What was that? Oh, north 30, of 30, the amount of skills.
2: 30 different skills.
1: Oh, my God. I'm thinking like if you're an adult.
4: Like you'll grow into it?
1: Yeah, like, okay, so Michelle played sports. She still has this because of sports.
2: Well, we actually talked with Michelle and Kimberly Martin when we were on Vibe Check the other day. First of all, Kimberly was hilarious. I'm like, did you play sports growing up? She's like, did I play sports? She's like, I was the Charles Oakley of my eighth grade basketball team. Was I a goon? I was a goon. Was I an enforcer? I was an enforcer. And I was like, okay, we're going to step back here.
1: But that skill set, but isn't that the skill set that gets you to Kimberly's level at ESPN? There's got to be something that
2: Well, what she
1: those.
2: Talked about is team. And we hear a lot about team, about resilience. We hear a lot about what Michelle talked about when she unabashedly talked about how she was the captain of her high school soccer team and went to states. But what Michelle talked about was being able to pivot, make in-game adjustments. And, you know, one of the things that we talk about a lot is how we learn to interpret failure differently in sports. Outside of the sports arena, if you mess up at something, if you fail, you're immediately looking at yourself in the mirror going, what's wrong with me? And you download it as a personal indictment on yourself. What sports teaches you is that failure is a part of the process that gets you towards success, that helps you win.
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1: The Pentagon today. We almost need like serious news. Tom Brokaw.
2: There you go.
1: The Pentagon today began releasing never before seen files relating
2: to go the whole way. You're going to read this as Stone Cold Steve Austin.
1: Gerald Ford dead today at the senseless age of 83. Release files relating to.
2: I watched that skit. I'm up on game. It's I'm up so on game. Good. Shout out to Dana Carvey.
1: You know what? UAP. It's unidentified. Anomalous phenomena, previously and more infamously known as UFOs, unidentified.
2: I'm a name of UFO.
1: Flying objects. Yeah. The government has been holding on to these for decades, and the Friday file release includes 162 files, some of them videos, some of them reports, some of them photographs. So to Nickelback this thing, look at these photographs, and Okay, the quote in the press release is the American people can now access the federal government's declassified UAP files instantly, no clearance required. Among these are incidents from the 60s.
2: Yeah.
1: The Apollo 12 and Apollo 17 moon missions. In 1969, for Apollo 12, astronaut Alan Bean reported flashes of light that he described as sailing off into space. That's how far back some of these go. And I'm looking at the photos from the moon landing. Not the moon landing, but from Apollo 12. These photos are taken from the moon, and there are no fewer than five areas of interest is how they're described. David, are you a believer? Do you believe in this?
2: In the overall existence of UFOs, or that we have seen them? Yes, there's got to be. They're out there. They're there. And they've sent Victor Wembanyama to the NBA. So we know that has happened. There you go. They're there. These documents, I have a little skepticism about these.
1: Okay, 888-SAY-ESPN is the phone number, 888-729-3776. Do you believe? Do you not believe? Is this a hoax? Is it real? Have you ever had an interaction with something that you couldn't explain in the sky, a UAP, a UFO, whatever it is? David, why do you have skepticism about this right now?
2: Well, I mean, you know, I don't want to get too, but you know, like some of these things look like little dust dots, little things, right? Like, you know, like I want to see, like, I thought this is the biggest, most unprecedented thing we've ever seen. I thought we were looking at something that was like, you know, going to be game changing here. I thought we were going to have like a secret meeting. I thought we were going to have like some UFOs like hanging out in the White House, shaking hands with the president, like, hey, it's cool. We'll do a little trade thing. I thought we were going to get something. Maybe I watched too much Men in Black.
1: I think, I appreciate you asking. Yes, I believe. And I think that there is truly like a treasure trove out there. There's a hangar, the Mojave Desert, Area 51, whatever it is. Like, I think there are recovered. I don't know about remains, but I think there were recovered structures, recovered aircraft. I truly believe that. So my dad, again, 888-SAY-ESPN, 888-729-3776. Call in, tell us if you believe or if you don't. Tell us if you've ever seen one or if you know someone who has. Or if you're not a believer, you go ahead and call in and tell us why. My dad is one of the most conservative dudes, as most 80-plus-year-old white men are, especially if they served in the military. But my dad flew for the Navy. He was a fighter pilot. He was then a commercial airline pilot. And he has seen things at altitude that even he says he can't explain.
2: Okay.
1: And this is from the most, like, buttoned-up, down-to-earth dude. And one of the things that he always points out is not necessarily – it's not going to – Hollywood has made us think this is just like a rotating circle with lights that sends down a tractor beam, Simpson style, you know?
2: Yeah.
1: He says the stuff that he would hear in the ready rooms on aircraft carriers or whatever it is the high speed, is the lack of detection on radar.
2: Okay.
1: Like being able to naked eye see something that is not showing up on your instruments, even though it's right bleeping there in front of you, and the rapid sudden direction change. And that's what you see. There's a

0: video in Greece. According, these are released today from our Department of War. There's a video taken in Greece in 2023. It's on board a CENTCOM military installation. So it's our military, it's our radar, and our cameras, and it's showing something moving at a very high rate of speed and stopping on a dime and changing direction just above the surface of the ocean. 90-degree turns. No recovery. This is like, give me somebody. Jahmyr Gibbs, change of direction.
1: Yeah.
0: Bo Jackson, Walter Payton, Barry Sanders, like stopping on a dime, cut, rapid, like acceleration. And it's that sort of stuff that, again, like my old head conservative dad has claim to have seen naked eye.
1: Okay.
2: What does your father believe, then? What does your father think?
1: Good question.
0: He had no choice. Like, the logical part of his brain took over, and he was like, we can't explain it. It's not showing up on my radar. Other guys in the squadron were seeing the same thing. It's not just like, you know, those little, like, ocular, like, little dust specks that get on your eyes that kind of float off. Like, it's not that. And so he's like, there's no... It had to be something that he couldn't explain. He wouldn't go UFO, but he would be like, there's something I have seen that I absolutely couldn't explain. And now we know this has been happening, and our government has known about it since the 60s. And it's declassified today. And why is this not a bigger deal?
1: This is our job. We're making it a bigger deal.
0: We
1: are cracking this case open and letting the world know. This thing is rolling downhill, and a lot of times because of us. We're making it a big deal.
0: There's good where this gets released, but then there's also bad, in my opinion, because there is something that I just thought was clip art. I'm looking at this article online, and I thought it was okay, cool. It's clip art. It's a blue sky. It's a brilliant blue sky, not a cloud in it. And then there's green grass, and there's a tree line, and it kind of looks like that Microsoft, like Windows 2005, you know, sort of stock image as your computer would fire up, except in the sky, there's a flash of white light and honestly, like a bullet oval, like a metallic bullet oval that is emerging from it. And it is an artist's rendition. I'm looking at it right now, and it says it is an FBI photo with a sketch of an object as described by an eyewitness. So I've primarily stuck to the obviously very much an actual photograph and an actual video as opposed to just like some of the drawings, because admittedly some of the drawings look ridiculous.
1: Look absolutely insane.
0: Yeah. Yeah.
1: This is where this gets frustrating to me. Can we just hurry up? Like can we hurry up? Don't you get a little anxiety? Like you watch Alien, you watch Star Trek, and it's like, I want this in my lifetime. You know what I'm saying? Like, can we just get this in my lifetime?
0: Are we getting it now? Like,
1: can we just fast track the, like, if there's going to be the big alien invasion or like if we're going to be beamed up, can we just fast track it? Because I don't want to be gone when it's here. That's a bummer. Like, think about the people who were like in the 1600s and they're just like probably before then. I'm not a history buff. Like 1100. Yeah. They're like, boat. Oh, a boat. Imagine the places we can go see. And they never get to go anywhere else. And now we're just like going all across the world. They don't get to see it. They don't get to see it. Like, it would be bummed if like 500 years from now, it's like, great, we're in Mars. Sucks to have been alive in 2026 before you could see this.
0: I don't want an alien invasion because we have so much to answer for.
1: Well, I'm saying, if you're going to do it, just like, can we just like, just do it. Just do it now.
0: Okay. So the proof of the existence of these aircraft is not enough. You want to just come. What's the next step?
1: Independence Day was 30 years ago, and I've been waiting for it since. Like, let's get it cracking.
0: I'm excited for Disclosure Day. Disclosure Day this summer. Yeah. Steven Spielberg, that's gonna be a good one. So again, the phone number 888-729-3776, 888-SAY-ESPN. Where are you with this disclosure of UFOs and UAPs released by our government today? Video proof, photographic proof. Do you believe? Are you a skeptic? Brian is on ESPN Radio, 888-729-3776. Brian, what's up, buddy?
3: Nothing much. Thanks for taking my call. I got a chuckle out of the Aaron Rodgers thing. It kind of lightened the mood for me because I come to tears every time I tell the story. Desert Storm, 1990. Just before it turned to Desert Shield, I was launching out an aircraft. And when you're doing that, you have to look at all the flight controls and everything. And the pilot says, Chief, do you see that? And I said, no, do it again. He says, no, that. I come out from under the jet. And I'm going to get emotional because I do every time. There's this bright light just slowly going across the sky. And then out of nowhere, just flashes and takes off on an angle. He's screaming, Chief, I got to go. I got to go. And ever since that day, I believe before then, but ever since that day, I am a true believer. For the, I saw one. I witnessed it myself. Took a little more than what I timed and what I explained, but I'm about to get emotional. So that's why I kind of shortened it. But they're real. They're real. Billions of billions of planets, a lot of them are in what's called the Goldilocks zone, which the Earth is. You know, it'd be nuts to think we're the only ones.
0: Yeah, yeah. No, you're right. So, mathematically, it doesn't. Yeah. It does. You know, statistically, it doesn't even point to us being the only ones. Desert Storm was when, you know, our aircraft, like, we were using things in that conflict that some people ascribe to alien technology. The TR-3B, you know, the Black Triangle, the F-117 Nighthawk? Like, what'd you fly, Brian?
3: F-15s.
0: Okay. Like, but does the F-117 Nighthawk ring any bells from Desert Storm or the TR-3B, the Black Triangle?
3: Yeah. I remember the stealth, and I remember this, but nothing moved like that did. Aircraft we had back then don't move in 45-degree angles. Sorry.
0: Same. Aircraft we have now still doesn't make some of those sudden stops. But I appreciate it. Thank you for your service, Brian. Thank you for sharing that. Dude, I've had goosebumps for 45 minutes as we've been talking about this.
1: Yeah.
0: And it's a million degrees in this studio.
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1: He is Harry Douglas. I'm Freddie Coleman. Welcome to the Freddie and Harry Wednesday Groove-a-thon, presented by Progressive Insurance on Sirius XM Channel 80, as well as tune in always to that smart speaker to play ESPN Radio. And don't forget about us on ESPN Plus. We all want to be appreciated, don't we? Just like the song by Tupac, you are appreciated when he said, Dear Mama. Everybody wants to be like Dear Mama. You want to be appreciated. Well, there's a certain superstar. According to Hall of Fame basketball player Tracy McGrady, NBC Sports NBA analyst, that is not feeling the appreciation when it comes to his basketball team. That guy is Jaylen Brown of the Boston Celtics, and he said as much on the Cousins podcast.
2: His frustration lies deeply within the organization and other things that we don't really have the details to. There's just been a lot of stuff, you know, that I've been hearing just going on with the Boston organization, with JB. You know, so I think part of him is like, I show you guys more of who I am as a basketball player, not only just what I did on the basketball court, but the leadership that I displayed within this team. And you've seen that, not having our best player in JT. You've seen a different side of me and what I'm able to bring to the game of basketball. So all that stuff, you know, I think just came into play with him and his frustration.
3: I would say this, first of all, Tracy McGrady is so well-respected in every single room that he walks in. And I'm pretty sure he's not going to go on a podcast with Vince Carter, who he's related to, and bring these things vocally out to the forefront if they were not true. Now, whether he got that from Jaylen Brown or someone that's a close source within the Celtics organization, I don't know, but he's not just saying it for any reason. Here's the reality of the Boston Celtics, right? Coming into this season, a lot of people definitely did not think that the Boston Celtics were going to be a two seed. And a lot of people tried to say, hey, this is a gap year. Mm-hmm. You know, maybe you can get a top 10 draft pick for the 2026 NBA draft and head into the next season with another bona fide player. No, Jaylen Brown, like Michael Jordan, took it personal. He said, no, I can hold a fort down. That's exactly what he did, Freddie, so much so that he played like an MVP candidate. And to it tailed off at the end of the season. Jason Tatum comes back. Things are altered a little bit, and rightfully so, because when you have another bona fide player who's the face of your franchise, mm-hmm. you're going to alter things here and there. That's just the natural way of doing business. But I think Jaylen Brown, his issue is that he wants to be treated like the main attraction. When the Boston Celtics is all, the face of the franchise is going to always be Jason Tatum.
1: Absolutely. Yeah.
3: So there lies the issue, right? So now you have two trains mm-hmm. on a track of collision, and there's no other track to pivot away from.
1: Mm-hmm.
3: Now he has some decisions to make right this summer in July. He will be eligible for an extension, and it's not just his decision, it's also the Boston Celtics, but I can't see them not asking Jaylen Brown to come be a part of something for the foreseeable future as well as right now.
1: Yeah.
3: I don't see them not offering him that contract. It's a matter of does he want to sign that contract and continue to be in the shadow of Jason Tatum?
1: Right.
3: Or does he want to go somewhere else and be traded and be the face of that franchise? That's the bottom line. All that other stuff that's in between all that. Listen, that's what it comes down to. Can you treat me like the main attraction?
1: Well, he's not going to be the roller coaster. He's going to be the spinning cups at Disneyland. He is not going to be Space Mountain. He's going to be when you walk in and you might get on that ride that all the little kids have to take because they're not tall enough, as long as you're with the Boston Celtics. Because the line is, every man has his price. What kind of price is Jaylen Brown willing to make if he wants to get what he wants, if he believes he's not getting that from the Boston Celtics? He's not getting that appreciation. If he's not getting that respect, that HD is spot on. He is never going to be the dude in Boston with Jason Tatum already cementing that place. And especially he cemented that title when he came back and played like that for the Celtics before the injuries overtook and they were not able to win game 7 against the Philadelphia 76ers. Jaylen Brown was terrific in game 7, but not terrific enough where that would lead anybody to say, okay, now you have cold ones with the Boston Celtics. Although when it comes to his frustration, if he feels that way, if he feels underappreciated, well, the Celtics president of basketball operations, Brad Stevens, he says, I haven't heard it.
4: I talked to Jalen Monday a little bit after he just real quickly and was nothing but positive. He has not expressed his frustration to me. We've been here 10 years together, and I do think that, you know, obviously I love JB, and everybody around here loves JB. And, you know, I think just like any of our other guys, as we get to the end of the season, I'll be here, and my door is always open. And if anybody ever wants to come in and talk about it, and talk about, you know, their team, their place, whatever the case may be, I'm all ears. And that would be 1 through 16, not just Jalen, not just Jason, not just the guys that have been here. I think it's really important to be available. So I certainly am, and none of that has been expressed to me.
1: Just because Brad Stevens didn't hear from Jalen Brown, don't mean it ain't true.
3: Hey, he's not going to come get on that microphone and say,
1: exactly.
3: Say even if it was,
1: exactly.
3: Like, true, you know what I mean? Like, he's not going to come on and say, hey, man, me and Jalen Brown had a conversation, and he told me to hell with this organization. He hates it here. He wants to go somewhere else. Why would Brad Stevens do that? He's a way more smarter front office executive than that, y'all.
1: Yeah, no doubt. Oh, by the way, Harry Douglas, Freddie Coleman's the Wednesday Groove with Unknown as Freddie and Harry, presented by Progressive Insurance and ESPN Radio, the ESPN app, and don't forget about us on ESPN Plus. I'll ask this, you HD, even though you're not inside the Celtics locker room, do you believe that he is underappreciated by the Boston Celtics?
3: That's a tricky question, right?
1: Exactly.
3: Because and the reason why it's tricky, because what I may feel like is him not being underappreciated, he may feel like it's underappreciating when it comes to his logic of thinking, mm-hmm. and the way he views it, right?
1: Yep.
3: So that's why it's tricky, because I don't think he's underappreciated, but I also don't know what's going on behind closed doors. I'm also not in every single one of those meetings, because we also got to remember on his Twitch stream, he said something like, you know, we switched something up in the playoffs, and I wish we would have done something differently, done what we had been doing.
1: Mm-hmm.
3: Like, that's also a little jab at Joe Mazzulla as a head coach.
1: No doubt.
3: And I know all those guys do have a really good relationship, but Jalen Brown is different. He's a down South Georgia boy, man. You know what I mean? Well, number one, we're smart as hell. We're very charismatic. You know, we don't do things like the pack. We are our own people. Hence, Anthony Edwards up there in Minnesota. We just do things differently. And it may rub people the wrong way at times. And that's the difference between Jason Tatum and Jaylen Brown, is that mm-hmm. Jason Tatum is so beloved by so many people, not just in the Boston Celtics organization,
1: yeah.
3: outside of the organization. And that's why I kind of got upset with Jalen Brown with making the comments that he made about it being the best year of his career, because now you're just opening the floodgates for people to make their own assumptions and say what they want to say and how they think the situation is playing out in Boston.
1: But here's something to that. That didn't bother me as much, because that was Jalen Brown's way of saying, I can carry a basketball team. If it's not going to be here in Boston, more likely it's not going to be here in Boston. That's putting that feeler out to somebody else to say, oh, yeah, he can definitely carry an organization, because he did that with Jason Tatum when we thought he was going to be out the entire season. And he comes mm-hmm. back with less than 20 games to play in the regular season. He looked like that next to Jalen Brown, and that's why many people believe, and I'll raise my hand, I know I'm not the only one, that they were the team to beat in the Eastern Conference. He showed the people that if you put a franchise on my broad shoulders, I'll be able to carry it. And I showed that I was able to do that by keeping this team from being out of the lottery to being a legitimate contender in the Eastern Conference. But sometimes you better be careful what you wish for, because you'll get it, and it may not be what it's cracked up to be. Yeah, he's seen Jason Tatum. He is the face of the Boston Celtics. There's no co-one there. It's him and everybody else. And everybody knows that. But if you're Jalen Brown, you're looking at it saying, man, oh, man, I know that guy's terrific, but as terrific as he is, I help make him terrific, and vice versa.
3: Well, and also to his point, though, Freddie, like, we haven't seen Jason Tatum by himself carry the Boston Celtics to a 2-seed like we've seen Jalen Brown. So that's also going through his mind, right? Jason Tatum, this entire time, he has had a partner in crime in me and others around.
1: Yeah.
3: But when Jason Tatum got hurt and all those other guys got shipped off via trade, and when you're trying to dump money, I allowed us to be the 2-seed. I carried this team on my back. Yes, Jason Tatum came back later, But for the bulk of the year, it was me and my doing and my play and me growing as a player that allowed us to have that two seed. So you can understand the frustration with Jaylen Brown and why that may bother him a little bit, too.
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5: For Mike McDonald as a Super Bowl champion going into year three, it's important to continue to add to your culture because it's a salary cap sport. 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
1: Go, New York. 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
1: We got the news today that it seems like college football coaches may be more in accord over those things. You're listening to Amber and Ian. We're presented to you by Progressive Insurance. At Ian Fitz ESPN is how you find Ian Fitzsimmons. At Amber W Sports is how you find me, Amber Wilson. So the American Football Coaches Association, Ian, they voted last week to recommend increasing the college football playoff bracket to a maximum number of teams, to do away with conference championship games, to end the season during the second week of January, to protect the Army Navy's game exclusive window time period. So there was a lot that they allowed their voices to be heard for on. And now we've heard from the executive director of the AFCA. So let's bring him in, the former Wyoming head coach, Craig Bolton. Kind enough to join us. And thanks so much for joining us, Craig. You guys released a statement today. It's made a lot of buzz. Did you know that this was going to be as big as it's become?
2: Yeah, Amber, thanks for having us on. And one thing that we'd like to recognize, college football has never been more popular. Mm-hmm. But certainly with the seas of change that have come, as coaches, we coalesced around some things that we think are so important, and we did release a statement. We knew it would stir up quite a bit of discussion, but there was a great deal of time and energy and conversation that we had from coaches from all the different conferences representing on our board here, and so we came up with those principles. And so, you know, a lot of it just has to do with what has gone on with the, you know, when we integrated the transfer portal window and we finally, as the AFCA, supported one window, which was passed, you know, as you looked at that, how that worked in the mix of the college football playoffs, what became really problematic is the length of the playoffs. And so the first statement that we said there, Amber, was that we propose that a line in the sand be the championship game be no later than the second Monday in January. And when we said that, we knew that that was going to be a challenge. But what is on the other side problematic was trying to align an academic calendar that supported student athletes with a closely in tune with the transfer portal window in January. So that was our starting point. To do that, we recognize there's a lot of changes that would need to be made. And you pointed out some of those things which we think are going to be helpful.
3: Coach, good to talk to you again, by the way. I think last time we talked was the last Poinsettia Bowl with Josh Allen as your quarterback. And it rained in San Diego, folks. I mean, so there you go. That was our last time the two of us were together. What is the most important for the coaches right now? Is it, you know, going to 16 or 24 or getting the calendar right when it comes to the schedule?
2: It comes to getting the calendar right. And we've been charged with, having our recommendation be known to a subgroup that's studying the calendar. I sit on that committee, and that's also going to run through the football oversight. So, you know, what we said was let's just not keep on kicking the can down the road. What's our biggest problem right now? And it's the calendar. And so, you know, we made some adjustments. We're going to go ahead and have a unified starting date with what has been week zero, which allows for two byes, but coaches are looking, saying, okay, we'd much rather trade a bye week to end the season earlier. And so what spurred on some discussion was, okay, as the season's playing out this next year to January 25th, that is way too long, and it's problematic for coaches trying to hold the season together. Let's look and offer some holistic suggestions. And so this is what spurred on some of the other things. In a discussion about the relevancy of conference championship games. You know, as I said, reducing bye weeks from two to one. We applaud President Trump and the White House with their executive order of putting, you know, a time guardrail around the Army-Navy game, but also allowing that day to be used for some more inventory. And so then also coaches feel like we could go ahead and reduce the number of days that would be needed from 7 to 6 as far as getting a team ready to go. So a lot there, a lot to unpack.
3: Coach Bull and Craig
2: Bull. Call me Craig. I'm no longer coach.
3: Hey, look. Yeah, look. My God rest my dad. Right? Hey, I still called him Judge, not even Dad, right? But yeah, at the time he died. So once a coach, always a coach. Once your honor, always your honor in my book. So you're always Coach Bull to me. Hey, Coach, so conference championship games. We've heard both sides from coaches. Kirby Smart cherishes the SEC title game. Mm-hmm. Greg Byrne, you know, athletic director of Alabama, says, you know what? They served a purpose, but it's time to go. What is a consensus, if there is one, when it comes to conference title games, when it comes to fixing the calendar in college football?
2: Well, you know, the overall consensus of coaches, and I love Kirby Smart. He's engaged, and he has strong opinions that are well-founded. I would say that a strong consensus of college coaches are in favor of, let's look at more access to the playoffs. And if that means more participation, and that means elimination of the conference championship games, so be it. I like conference championship games as well, but coaches are clamoring to say they would like more access. And we believe we can actually shorten the season, pick up some inventory. Now, you're going to lose, you know, an SEC championship game, and we're not naive. The amount of revenue that generates is significant. But when you start to look at what could be, you know, maybe conference championship games, you know what, that kind of horse left the barn, and there's a different time to turn the page.
1: American Football Coaches Association Executive Director Craig Bull joining us here on Amber and Ian. How important is the rhythm of the season, the competitive rhythm to it? Because I know as a fan, Craig, it can lull once we get to a postseason. How do the coaches feel about preserving the rhythm, so to speak?
2: Well, you know, and that came right out of her statement, Amber, and that is also problematic. You know, we talked to several coaches who, you know, have been on the what would be perceived as a benefit of a long or a bye. And what really proved problematic is your football team, you know, starts to lose rhythm. And like you just said, a long time ago when I was coaching at Nebraska, there were just two teams and you're on equal footing. Well, now you're playing a team. Okay, a bye is nice, but that length of time, I think, Texas Tech might have went like 25 days before they played a game. And it is difficult to stay engaged, to really put a competitive team out there. And I think the numbers are bearing that out. You can probably do some research. I'm not going to throw them out, but I think you'd find an overall competitive disadvantage right now of having that long bye, and also for our fans to stay in rhythm following their favorite teams.
3: And another thing, I've talked to Dan Lanning about this, Kalen DeBoer. I can go on down the list, Lincoln Riley. The title game should be played closer to January 1 than February 1, like it used to be. And I don't know how you guys do that. I know that's what you're discussing right now, and we're discussing with you right now. But that seems very difficult when you go to expanding the playoff to 16 or 24 teams. When you talk to the coaches and you're in your meetings, what is the overwhelming opinion? Is it 16 or 24 when it comes to the future of college football, Coach?
2: Well, you know, and I'm going to be real guarded about this because our statement just says for us to look at maximizing the number of participants. You hear a lot of voices out there saying 24. There are some coaches who are saying 16. The AFCA has not made a stand on this. Okay, I can tell you if you took just an informal poll of those voices that you're hearing, would probably be more line of 24. But once again, that's not the AFCA stance. However, we feel like we need to increase the playoff number.
1: Why has the AFCA not taken an official stance on this particular subject, but you have on others?
2: On the number of teams, we've taken a stand that we feel like that there needs to be an expansion. Okay, what our thoughts are there? There's other issues right now that conference commissioners are probably more aligned with as far as how the TV contracts and work and that sort. And so what we said was we want the season to end. We want football to be a one-semester sport. We're drawing a line in the sand. We've given other options here to accelerate that, and then we've listened to coaches say that our conference championships really so meaningful anymore. We want more access. How does 16 compare to 24? The AFCA stayed out of that. And my stance has always been is if we have a unanimous voice, then we will make a stand. These statements here, what we just said, are almost ironclad unanimous.
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5: Game 3 shifts north to the state of hockey, where the Avalanche arrive unbeaten and in control. 6 wins, 0 losses this postseason. Colorado's rolling, confident, and closing in. 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The Wild are back on home ice, loud, desperate, and ready to make this series a fight. A 2-0 lead can vanish fast or become a stranglehold. Avalanche, Wild, Game 3.
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1: The Knicks look to take a commanding 3-0 lead on the Sixers.
2: Brunson guarded by Edgecombe. Takes him down to the baseline. Floats it off the window and in.
1: We have a pivotal game three between the Spurs and the Timberwolves.
2: McDaniels in the corner. Sidestep to his right. Fires on the three and drains it at the buzzer.
1: Mizrowski and the Brewers take on the Yanks in Milwaukee.
2: Kicks and throws on 1-2. Strike and now swinging. Fastball at 102, that's 10 Ks for Miz.
1: Plus, we've got a pair of games in the second round of the Stanley Cup playoffs.
2: Marner puts a walk in front. Now he shoots, he scores! Mitch Marner, a hat trick!
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3: Away we go with the Sixers, hoping their change in venue would lead to a change in the series against the Knicks. Game three between New York and Philly, with the Knicks up in the series 2-0. One starter for each team was questionable heading in. OG Anunoby ended up being ruled out with a hamstring tweak suffered at the end of game two. Meanwhile, Joel Embiid, who did not play in Game 2, was in the lineup dealing with right ankle and hip injuries. And the whole Sixers team looked like they had a boost in the early going.
4: They haven't needed offensive rebounds because they've shot it so well. Wow.
2: Alley-oop lob to Edgecombe, the rookie who slams it home from Tyrese Maxey.
4: The pass was almost from half court to underneath to VJ Edgecombe.
2: Maxey the steal, 5-point lead, another lob for Edgecombe, another highlight dunk from the rookie VJ Edgecombe, and a timeout called by the New York Knicks.
3: So back-to-back highlights from Maxey to Edgecombe, alley-oop dunks on ESPN Radio. Sixers fan in the building, they had their chance to make some noise in the first. But they also had to compete with the Knicks fans that made the short trip south for the second time in three postseasons. Philly built a lead as large as 12 early, thanks in large part to Paul George's hot start, 36-year-old at 15 points, 6 of 9 shooting, and was a plus 9 in the first quarter. However, the second quarter belonged to the Knicks.
2: Brunson front court, 4:15 to go in the half. Gives it up, gets it back. Now passes to the corner. Bridges catch and shoot. Three is good. Mikal Bridges making it a 10-point Knick lead.
4: Yeah, Mikal Bridges had been struggling earlier. He's come alive now. That's good news for the Knicks.
3: Yeah, that game six against Atlanta really woke up Bridges, and he has not looked back since. So the Knicks down as many as 12 in the first to up as many as 12 in the second quarter. In a physical fight, the Sixers threw the first punch, and Knicks countered with that haymaker in the second quarter of their own. New York won the second 33-21 to take an 8-point lead in the halftime. Now, one of the biggest differences in this series has been the bench. While the Sixers had no bench points through the first three frames, the Knicks got contributions from all over.
2: Paul George still hasn't scored since the first quarter when he had 15. 10 seconds to go in the third. Pass to Shamet. Three on its way and in. And the Knicks fans in South Philly enjoying a 9-point New York lead.
3: Landry Shamet had 15 points. He was 5 of 6 off the bench. The first Knicks reserve to score 15 points on 80% field goal over the last 30 postseasons. Impressive. That boost kept the Knicks in front as the teams entered the final quarter. And the Knicks, they were the best fourth quarter team in the regular season, thanks in large part to the former clutch player of the year.
2: Brunson works from the left wing. Paul George waiting for him at the three-point line. Now switching defense, Oubre on him. Beats Karl Anthony Towns against George. Up top, Brunson squares on a long three and connects. Jalen Brunson with the long triple.
4: Boy, long is the correct word, Kesty. He was almost at the red 7 in the 76er logo.
2: 27 for Brunson, 9-point Knickerbocker lead.
3: Yeah, Kelly Oubre gave him a little too much room. Brunson shot over the closeout and connected on the distance three. 33 points, 5 rebounds, 9 assists. His 24th 30-point playoff game with the Knicks, which extends his franchise record. But it was up to the Sixers to avoid that dreaded 0-3 hole that no team has fought back from in NBA history. Now, they did cut it to as close as 4 in the fourth, but the player whose mom used to work for the Sixers delivered the final dagger.
2: Here's Maxey trying a three. Missed it. Rebound Brunson. Brunson Bridges. Wants more offense. Up ahead, Bridges. Puts it up and in. 3:46 to go. And the Knicks fans who've taken over Xfinity Mobile Arena on their feet with New York leading by 16.
3: Our great analyst, B.J. Carlissimo, of course, seeing ahead of it. Mikal Bridges leaking ahead, got the layup. Knicks 104, Knicks 108, I should say, Sixers 94, and that is your final score. The Knicks now lead the series 3-0. And as we mentioned before, no team in NBA history has ever come back to win a series with a 3-0 deficit. The Knicks have won 6 straight playoff games, which is tied for the longest postseason win streak in franchise history. What did it tie? 1999, the year the Knicks made the NBA Finals. Brunson, 33 points, 9 assists, 5 rebounds. They also, the Knicks, shot 9 of 15 off of Brunson's passes, so he was really in his element. Bridges scored 23. Josh Hart, 12 points, 11 rebounds. In a conversation after the game with our crew of Mark Kestisher and P.J. Carlissimo.
2: I'd start usually talking offense, but can you talk about the defense you guys played for, I'd say, 3.5 quarters after being down 12 points to win this game?
5: Yeah, I mean, we didn't start the game off as good as we wanted. I'll take blame for that. I'll let PG kind of get going. And, you know, we let them, I think they scored like 31 or 33 in that first quarter. But after that, we kind of locked in, picked up the physicality, you know, and able to get stops and run and play our game.
4: How about Landry Shamet off the bench tonight, Josh?
5: Yeah, man, this is, you know, he's a heck of a player. You know, that's a true pro. You know, he hasn't got many minutes, you know, the last several games. And for him to be able to be locked in, come in, give us a spark offensively, defensively, that's a true professional right there. So, man, we got a lot of respect for him and love for him, and we got to have him keep doing it.
4: You know, it's not easy for me as a Seton Hall guy to be talking about you Nova guys, but I'll tell you what, the Nova Knicks tonight were really special. I keep looking up at those two banners in 2016 and 2018. Is it special for you guys to come and play in this building where you had so much success when you were in college?
5: Yeah, man, this is obviously we played in this arena I don't know how many times. It's like a second home for all of us. And obviously, Nick Faith will come out and show love every time we're here. So, you know, we love coming to Philly. We love playing in Philly just because we have that connection to it. And, you know, like I said, we got to keep it up. We got another one on Sunday.
2: Yeah, I was going to ask you about that. Well, it looks like you got to go. So congratulations on the win, and we will see you on Sunday afternoon.
5: Yeah, appreciate it.
3: And that was Josh Hart after the Knicks 108-94 win over Philly to take a 3-0 lead in the best of 7. And the Knicks win it without OG Anunoby, as the guys dubbed the Nova Knicks. Jalen Brunson, Mikal Bridges, Josh Hart, all strong games. And they've had a home in Philly. They have won 7 straight games against the Sixers in Philadelphia, regular season and playoffs. That dates back to 2024, the longest streak of road wins for the Knicks in Philly in series history. Meanwhile, for Philly, some rough numbers. No bench points entering the fourth quarter. Paul George, you mentioned his 15 points early. He did not score after the first. He went 0-9. Joel Embiid did play, of course, 18 points, 6 rebounds, and 5 assists. Mike Brown on winning game 3.
6: Our guys did a good job. We knew that they were going to be energized by the crowd, especially being down 0-2. They're a great team. They weren't going to lay down. They were going to bring a little extra. We knew the crowd was going to help them bring a little extra. And they jumped out and they kind of punched us in the mouth to start the game. Our guys settled down and they figured it out the next, you know, 3 quarters after that first one went by. But great response by our group. They're resilient. They've been through a lot as a veteran group, and it showed tonight.
3: Well, how do you figure it out? You rely on Jalen Brunson, who talked about winning the game without OG Anunoby afterwards.
7: Definitely a team effort. Obviously, we want everyone back healthy. And it was important for everyone to step up and have the right mindset. You know, do whatever we got to do to find a way to win.
3: Knicks 108, Sixers 94. And the Knicks are one win away from the Eastern Conference Finals. Chris Lewis here on ESPN Radio. This is SportsCenter All Night. And to the Western Conference and Wemby's first second-round playoff road game. Spurs and Wolves tied up at one entering game three. And after coming off the bench in the first two games, working his way back from injury, Anthony Edwards returned to the starting lineup. And after falling behind big in the first, the Ant-Man was a part of bringing them back.
8: Ant with it in midcourt with one. He'll pull up on a 35-footer at the buzzer. He drains it. The Timberwolves are within one. 23-22. From down 15 to within one over the last 3 minutes and 48 seconds. And how big is that shot by Anthony Edwards?
3: KFAN Sports Radio. So the Spurs, they got off to an 18-3 start. And it was down to just a one-point lead at the end of one. It highlights a theme of Minnesota all postseason. When you think they should be down and out, they fight and force themselves right back into the mix. Plus, in this game, they had the buzzer-beater magic.
8: Ayo with it up top, crosses over on Fox. Now McDaniels in the corner, sidestep to his right, fires on the three, and drains it at the buzzer. Jane hits the triple to tie the game at 51.
3: Continuing on KFAN Sports Radio, after being in foul trouble the first two games, McDaniels finally got some extended run. So all tied up at the end of the first half. Now on the flip side, this was the first game in the series where Victor Wembanyama really had that offensive breakout. And it was his presence on the interior that was more noteworthy in this game, but he still had the ability to extend the defense.
8: Castle to Victor. Right wing three on the way. Victor Wembanyama, give him 32. And his second three of the night, 32-12.
3: W-O-A-I with the call. So Wembanyama, he got the inside touch going and then was heating up from three late. And as the game inched towards crunch time, it had the feeling of one of the first true Wemby playoff signature spots, right? On the road, pivotal game three against a four-time defensive player of the year in a one-possession game, right? This is everything you want to see from a young superstar. Our first opportunity to gather the evidence of whether Victor was ready for the moment.
8: Wembanyama, he'll walk it up himself here. Back to the three-point line. Victor bouncing it over to Vassell. Right side, shot clock at 10. Back to Wemby, rising for three. Wee-wee! Victor Wembanyama, three more! 37 is a new playoff high!
3: And that's the signature of exactly what we were talking about. Spurs win 115-108 over the Timberwolves to take a 2-1 series lead. Victor, 39 points, 15 rebounds, 5 blocks, monster number, second career game with at least 35, 15, and 5, including the regular season. He was sensational. First player with 35, 15 on 70% field goal in a playoff game since LeBron back in 2012, the Eastern Conference Finals. 16 of those points were in the fourth quarter. His teammate, De'Aaron Fox, just giddy about it afterwards. He chatted with Prime Video.
9: De'Aaron, how were you guys able to close this out and take game three?
10: I think we were able to execute in the second half, and that's what it came up to. Obviously, we had a great start to the game. They fought back. You know, we didn't assume that it would be like game two. They fought back, and like I said, in the second half, we executed down the stretch, and I think that's why we were ultimately able to come up with this win.
9: We talked pregame about the importance of poise and composure. What impressed you most about your team's ability to be just that during their runs?
10: Yeah, especially when they went on that one, the run in the fourth quarter. We didn't turn the ball over. I think we had maybe one. But just being able to control the ball, control the pace, I think we played at our pace the entire game. And I think that's kind of wore them down. I mean, we play 10 guys. So we try to come at guys, and we try to come at teams in waves, and I think we did that well.
9: We got to talk about the big fella. The physicality he takes, De'Aaron, and the efficiency he gives. What are we witnessing with Victor, especially in his first postseason?
10: I mean, greatness. We all know that. We see him every day. We see the work and the time that he puts into his game and his body, knowing that, you know, teams are going to come out here and try to be physical with him. And he fights through that. He doesn't complain. He knows what he's going to endure. And he comes out here and he produces.
9: You know how hard it is to win, beat a team twice in a row, to do it three times. What's it going to take to run it back on Sunday?
10: I think the same thing. Come out, be physical. Come out and try to start the game the way that we started and try to weather their runs. They're at home. They play great at home. And, you know, we're just trying to be able to come out here and fight, put ourselves in position to win, and then try to execute down the stretch.
3: That was De'Aaron Fox. after the Spurs 115-108 win over the Timberwolves to take a 2-1 series lead, the Western Conference semifinal. Game 4 Sunday, 7:30 Eastern.

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4: Colorado greatness isn't a surprise. 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And Nathan MacKinnon is delivering once again. The Avalanche superstar has been named a Hart Trophy finalist for the fifth time after a monster season with 127 points, 53 goals, and a Rocket Richard Trophy to his name. Only McDavid and Kucherov finished with more points. But MacKinnon's Avs are undefeated in the postseason and charging toward the Cup. 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
10: Presented by Progressive Insurance. The NHL Eastern Series up north continued between Montreal and Buffalo. Sabres, they took a game one advantage on home ice, finally getting production from their power play unit, which has been just dreadful during the playoffs. Buffalo was hoping that the power would carry over into game two. Instead, the team went 0-4 on the power play, and the Canadiens rolled to a road win.
11: Noah Dobson got sat down behind the net. Here goes Jake Evans the other way. Sets it up, and they score! Alex Newhook with his second in game two, just as the power play expires, and it's 3-0 Montreal.
10: TSN 690 and multi-goal performances were the theme of the day in the NHL. Canadiens 5, Sabres 1 to even up the best of 7, one game apiece. Alex Newhook, those two goals, first career multi-goal playoff game, had 3 goals in 40 career playoff games entering Friday. Not bad. So it's the Canadiens' first time since Game 3 of the 2020 qualifying round versus the Penguins, where they had multiple defensemen score goals in the same playoff game, with Mike Matheson also tallying a goal in the first period. Again, the Sabres 0-4 in the power play in this game, now 3-3.

0: 31 with a man advantage this postseason. That's below 10%. Game three of the series, Sunday in Montreal, 7 Eastern on ESPN. The Western Conference Series between Vegas and Anaheim already tied at 1-1. Now, usually folks from Southern California come to Vegas to party. Instead, it was Vegas that had a party in Anaheim.
1: Carlson hands it off behind the goal. Marner looked to walk in front. Now he shoots. He scores! Mitch Marner, a hat trick here in the playoffs. 3 goals for Mitch Marner and 4 points. 5-0 Golden Knights. His second hat trick as a Golden Knight and his first career playoff hat trick.
0: Fox Sports 98.9 with the call. Golden Knights finish the Ducks 6-2 to take a 2-1 series lead in the Western Conference second round action. Now, Mitch Marner, you heard it there. We mentioned that the multi-goal performances were the theme in the NHL on Friday. His first career playoff hat trick. It was a natural hat trick. Fourth player with a 4-plus point playoff game in Golden Knights playoff history. So well done for the Golden Knights to beat the Ducks. Their fourth loss at home by 4 or more goals in postseason history for the Ducks. Their first such loss since Game 7 of the 2014 second round against the Kings. Game 4 of that series Sunday in Anaheim, 9:30 Eastern on ESPN. SportsCenter all night. Chris Lewis here on ESPN Radio. We go to Major League Baseball. In the headline series of the weekend, you have to put the attention out west. Dodgers and Braves going head-to-head. Two favorites in the National League, both off to strong starts this season. This time it was Freddie Freeman going yard to give the Dodgers a win.
2: Freddie swings. It's a drive to center field and deep. This ball heading back. It has gone. A home run. Freddie Freeman with a solo shot. His fourth of the season. And the Dodgers lead it 3-1.
0: AM 570 LA Sports. So the Dodgers 3-1 victory, and they won their fourth in their last five after what was a season-long four-game losing streak. Freddie Freeman, that was his 100th career home run as a member of the Dodgers. Shohei Ohtani went 1-for-4 and an RBI for the third straight game. Chris Sale picked up the loss for the Braves. So big for the Dodgers to beat Chris Sale, who went 7 innings, 5 hits, 7 strikeouts, 2 earned runs. Red Sox got a great pitching performance against the Rays.
3: Schultens is ready. He throws. Sadon drives one high and deep into left field. Is it high enough? It is back. It is gone. Off the light standard. Sadon, say goodbye. And it is 2-0 Red Sox.
0: And when you get a pitching performance like that, it's all you need. Sadon goes over the wall on WEEI 93.7, and it's a 2-0 win. It is the 6th shutout this season for the Red Sox. That leads Major League Baseball for the Rays' 15th consecutive game with less than 5 runs allowed. So even though they didn't get the win, they're still holding the opponent down, but they fall 2-0. Speaking of shutouts, the Red Sox rival also gets blanked by the Brewers.
4: Mizorowski kicks and throws on 1-2.
5: Strike and now swinging. Fastball at 102. That's 10 Ks for Miz. What an impressive night so far for Mizorowski.
0: Mizorowski on WTMJ. Brewers 6, Yankees nothing. And Mizorowski, 6 innings, 2 hits allowed, 11 strikeouts. Now 70 of those bad boys this year. That leads Major League Baseball. 157 career strikeouts in 24 appearances. Fastest to 150 career strikeouts in Brewers history. Yankees are 1-6 this year against teams that are currently 500 or better, 25-7 against teams with losing records. Just something to monitor for the Yankees going forward. Let's check in on a walk-off in Kansas City.
6: Lofton at second, 2 out. Bottom of the ninth, 3-3 tie. Lefty against lefty, pitch to Isbell. Ground ball headed for left field. Here comes the runner around third. It's a hit. Here comes Lofton sliding in. Royals win it. How about that for a comeback?
0: 96-5 the Fan, Royals 4, Tigers 3. Let's get a little higher scoring. Mariners, White Sox combined for 20 runs. Mariners had more.
4: Here's the pitch. Swung on, tagged, right field. It's high, it's deep, it is gone. Into the Mariners bullpen, a grand slam for Luke Raley. He torched it, and the Mariners lead 5-1.
0: Seattle Sports, 7:10 a.m. It's a 12-8 final. Mariners use the long ball to beat the White Sox in a high-scoring game. Two home runs for Raley in the contest. But coming up next on SportsCenter All Night, New York gets one step closer to the second round. Or to the third round, I should say. How did they do it? This is SportsCenter All Night on ESPN Radio.
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0: Dinner all night. The WNBA's 30th season is underway. Wemby scoring arrives in Spurs Game 3 win. Knicks and Sixers with a physical fight that New York wins in Game 3.
15: And listen to the Knicks fans here in Philadelphia. That tells the story. Thousands made their way into Xfinity Mobile Arena They saw the Knicks trail by 12 early. And as the horn sounds, the Knicks win it 108-94 over Philadelphia. And New York has a stronghold on this second round series, leading the Sixers 3-0.
0: They win on the road, although it felt like home with all those New York fans that made the trip to Xfinity Mobile Arena in Philly. Knicks 108, Sixers 94. It's a 3-0 series lead for New York. They're one game away from the Eastern Conference Finals. How did they get it done? Mark Kesicher, PJ Carlissimo had the call on ESPN Radio.
15: Chris, thank you very much. The Knicks have taken the Sixers to the brink. New York comes into Philadelphia with thousands of their fans. PJ, they spotted them 12 points. Once the Knicks got rolling, they're a tough out. They've now won six straight in the postseason. They're up 3-0 in this second-round series.
10: The Sixers were off to a good start. That 9-0 lead, the early one, you know, doesn't matter. But they got through the first quarter, 31-27, playing very, very well. I thought New York took control of the game in the second quarter. That 33-point second quarter, it just looks like they, you know, sent a message to Philadelphia, not tonight. We don't care you got off to that big jump. We're going to take care of business. And it didn't matter. OG Anunoby was not here. Karl Anthony Towns got in quick foul trouble. Didn't matter. Landry Shamet comes off the bench. Their bench was magnificent. Was it 15-0, I thought, at 20, halftime?
15: And it was 20-0 at one point in the third.
10: Paul George had a great first quarter. It was funny. Josh Hart, when he's talking to us, said, I let him get going. He didn't let him get going. Paul George was unconscious. He was 6-for-9 to start, but he ended up 6-for-18. The Knicks defense was really, really good. Joel Embiid did not look right to me. Tyrese Maxey has just had trouble getting away from the constant double teams, the relentless help. He's not making his three-point shooting, so they don't have to extend their defense out at all. They just play back. Mikal Bridges, Landry Shamet, whoever it is that's guarding him. Jordan Clarkson came off the bench and gave him some good minutes, a couple of offensive rebounds where he took. Just go down the list. One Knick after another is playing well, and it's really hard to identify. Sixers, Kelly Oubre, I thought, had a very good game. More Knicks are playing well. That's why they're on this unprecedented run right now.
15: Six straight wins in the postseason, longest since they last went to the NBA Finals in 1999. Detroit and Cleveland have the other half of the Eastern bracket, but the Knicks, the offense has looked terrific. This is now five straight games shooting at least 50%. They are barreling their way towards
10: the conference. Offense is so good, it's overshadowing the defense. Their defense is excellent also. They're not giving up many points. And I'll tell you what, it's not easy, Kesty, with all the points the Knicks are scoring. There's so many more possessions in the game. It doesn't matter. They're still near the top in terms of field goal points allowed and field goal percentage defense, which is where you really see the difference. They're also doing some things they didn't do a lot of in the regular season. They're scoring fast break points. They're creating turnovers and running. About the only specialty point that they didn't win tonight was points off turnovers because they were a little careless themselves. But whether it's second chance points, points in the paint, all the hustle categories are in favor of the New York Knicks, and bench points, they are just wearing down the Philadelphia 76ers.
15: Well, the Sixers will have a shot to extend the series on Sunday afternoon here on ESPN Radio. The Knicks have a chance to get a lot of rest before the Eastern Conference Finals if they could finish off Philadelphia Game 4 again Sunday, 3 Eastern time here on ESPN Radio. Jalen Brunson, 33 points. 9 assists. Knicks beat the Sixers 108-94 to go up 3-0 in their second round series. For PJ Carlissimo, I'm Mark Kestisher right here on your home for the NBA, ESPN Radio, and the ESPN app. Now let's go back to Chris Lewis in the studio.
0: Great job as always with the call. Excellent recap after the fact by our crew out in Philly. Mark Kestisher and PJ Carlissimo talking about the Knicks 108-94 win over the Sixers to take a 3-0 lead. Sixers perspective in this game, you heard it there. Embiid did not look too mobile, scoring 18 points, 6 boards, and 5 assists. Paul George cooled off. The Sixers didn't get much from their bench. No points in the first three quarters. Nick Nurse, their head coach, what do you do now?
16: Yeah, I mean, you get in a situation like this, I mean, all you can do is try to get the next one and then see what happens, right? I mean, I know that's pretty obvious, but, you know, it turns to, if you can get one, it turns to 3-1 pretty quick, right? And you don't have to, you know, think about it being 3-0 anymore. But that's, you know, it's going to take, we're going to have to really, you know, dig in and regroup and make some adjustments and do things better. I mean, we obviously came out playing great. Then we went through a really bad stretch of defensive rebounding, I thought, and then a bunch of direct line drives. You know, that rears its head a little bit in these playoffs for us. Thought it was a little better in the second half guarding the direct line drives than it was the first. But we just didn't score enough.
0: Sunday afternoon is game four with the Sixers trying to avoid the sweep. Out west, Wemby sent a message.
17: McDaniel stepping into a right wing three. That's no good. Rebound to Sal. No foul committed. And you can turn out the lights in the gym here tonight. The Spurs are headed home with a W and a 2-1 lead in this best of seven series as they hand the Minnesota Timberwolves their first home loss in these playoffs. And the Spurs improved to 3-0 on the road in the postseason with a 115-108 win here tonight.
0: Great summary on WOAI. Spurs get the win. Victor Wembanyama gets the headline. 39 points, 15 rebounds, 5 blocks. Fourth player since blocks became official in the NBA in 73-74. With 35 points, 15 rebounds, 5 blocks in a playoff game. Joining, how about these names? Hakeem Olajuwon, who did it 3 times. Shaquille O'Neal, who did it 3 times. And Kareem Abdul-Jabbar, who did it twice. He also hit 3 3-pointers in this game. Olajuwon and O'Neal did not hit any 3-pointers in their aforementioned games. Kareem Abdul-Jabbar, they didn't even have a 3-point line. It just goes to show you the unique playing style and the impact that a dude who's, what, 7'7" with arms that cover the whole court can have. It was his first real breakout scoring performance of this round. And he really showed Minnesota on the road what Victor Wembanyama can do when his entire game is clicking, including 16 points in the fourth quarter, his most in a postseason quarter in his career. Anthony Edwards, his first game in the starting lineup in this series, first couple of games coming off the bench after the bone bruise in his knee, second player in franchise history with 30 points, 10 boards, and 5 assists in a playoff game, joining Kevin Garnett. Stephon Castle had 12 assists, definitely worth mentioning the performance that he had. Spurs started strong, they opened the game on a 14-1 run, and they finished strong to get the victory to go up 2-1. Their coach, Mitch Johnson, on that young guy performance.
18: Yeah, just the competitive response and continuing to get better at execution. I by no stretch want to diminish what they just did on the road in the playoffs, game 3. That is a first for us because we haven't been in the second round as a team. But these guys have shown that. That doesn't mean they do it every time. That doesn't mean that it's going to get anything but harder. I mean, it does mean that it's going to get nothing but harder. But, you know, they're gonna swing. And I don't worry about them striking out looking. And that's all I ask for.
0: Going down swinging. And that's what the young coach likes about the young players on his team. You flip it to Minnesota, and the struggles when Anthony Edwards was double-teamed, according to ESPN video tracking, the Timberwolves were 2-for-11 and 0-of-6 from 3 and 2 turnovers on the 16 possessions where the Spurs double-teamed Edwards. So Chris Finch was asked after the game, why couldn't the team have that finishing kick?
19: Some game plan, defensive game plan mistakes hurt us. We missed some open shots for sure. And then we just fouled a little bit too much. So just gave them enough of the breathing room that they needed.
0: Well, how about Anthony Edwards and the way he was able to perform despite battling through that knee injury?
19: Oh, he was awesome. It was great. Yeah, and then, you know, it was good. You know, we needed that. And, he's been battling back to find a game like this, and it couldn't have come at a better time. Unfortunately, we couldn't get the result that went along with it. But
0: the result was Spurs 115, Timberwolves 108. Spurs lead the best of 7, 2-1. Game 4, Sunday, 7:30 Eastern. The NBA playoffs are on ESPN Radio. Catch postseason action on ESPN Radio. The ESPN app presented by Gusto. Sports Center all night, Chris Lewis here on ESPN Radio. And it's WNBA opening night, Friday night. And Alexa Philippou highlighted Brittany Griner, another new team now on the Connecticut Sun. What is she expecting this year?
20: Yeah, well, BG really looked like she was refreshed. This is a totally different group than kind of some of the teams that she's had more recently in her career. It's a group, Haley Van Lith actually called them the young intern group because they have so many different rookies and first-year players, and BG is that vet leader for this team. And that's actually a role where, you know, she wasn't necessarily one that to be that vocal leader perhaps earlier in her career, but with this role that she has with the Sun, she was all ready to embrace it. And she even said that when it came to the coaching staff here in Connecticut, that she felt like they were actually really pushing her and coaching her hard, not just kind of letting her do whatever she wanted just because she's a vet and one of the all-time greats. And so she's looking forward to being able to show how the results of that coaching can show up on the floor when she gets going with the Sun tonight.
0: Well, a great report on the Sun's new star in the middle. Well, Griner had 13 points, 6 rebounds in her Connecticut debut, but it was the Liberty that really took it to the young Sun.
21: Stewart, off her back leg, got it. Chance at three for Brianna Stewart.
0: That on Ion, that made the score 85-60 Liberty. They cruise to a 106-75 victory, 31-point win, largest team's margin of victory in a season opener in their franchise history. But one of the great stories in the W this year is the new team. Well, there's a couple of them, one in Portland and one in Toronto. So it's the first game for the Tempo north of the border. Unfortunately for them, the Mystics got the better of them.
22: Sonia Citron. No quit. Takes back the lead by one. It's a tight game. We figured it might be, but it's really hard when you've never seen the Tempo.
0: So that was on TSN, Mystics 68, Tempo 65. The Mystics have won 4 of their last 5 season openers, but again, that'll be more known for it being the first Canadian team in WNBA history and the WNBA second regular season game in Canada. Storm played the Dream in Vancouver last August. Lauren Betts, number 4 pick in the draft, did not score, the UCLA star. And the other score in the W, Valkyries, 91, Storm, 80. We'll highlight one more baseball game in this segment. How about the Astros just completely dominating the Reds?
23: Pitch on the way. And DeCenzo drills this one pretty deep to right, going back on it is Steer onto the warning track at the wall. He leaps. See you later! Zach DeCenzo's first hit of 2026 is a 2-run homer. And the Astros lead it 2-0.
0: KBME 790 AM and the Astros 10. The Reds did not score. And tune in to baseball action tonight. The Reds, they host the Astros as the series continues, presented by Progressive Insurance. 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
25: Big news out of Broncos country. General manager George Payton, the architect behind Denver's rise to an AFC powerhouse, has agreed to a brand new 5-year contract extension. 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
0: Been winning in the postseason. When you talk about hot teams on the diamond, the Cubs come top of mind. They come in winning 9 in a row on Friday. They look to keep their winning streak rolling against the Rangers, and they did just that.
6: Here's the payoff. A swing and a line drive. Base hit in the gap. There's the play you're talking about, Ron. This is going to clear the bases. 3-run score. Cubs lead 7-1. Michael Busch with a 3-run double to the opposite alley in left center.
0: On the Cubs radio network, it sounds so smooth with the Cubs beating the Rangers 7-1 and winning their 10th straight game, the longest active win streak in the bigs. They're the fifth team in MLB history to have multiple double-digit win streaks in their first 40 games of the season. And you got to go back to years that I don't even want to think about. 1955, 1941, 1887, and 1880. Those are the other teams that had double-digit win streaks, two of them, in their first 40 games of the season. That's just crazy. Meanwhile, the Rangers have lost 5 of their last 6. Other noteworthy scores, you have the Rockies winning in extras 9-7 against the Phillies in a game that they led 7-0. The Phillies led 6-0, I should say. Rallied back, the Phillies did, to tie it up, but it was the Rockies who won it in extras. And speaking of extras, New York Mets beat the Diamondbacks 3-1. They're now 5-2 on the road in May after going 4-9 on the road in March and April combined. Keeping it with New York, the Jets and running back Breece Hall agreed to a 3-year, $43.5 million contract Friday. Could be worth over $45 million, according to ESPN. The average annual value per year, $14.5 million. That ranks fourth among running backs. The others, Saquon Barkley, Christian McCaffrey, and Derrick Henry. Hall slides just ahead of Kenneth Walker III, who signed that deal this offseason with the Chiefs. Here's insider Jeremy Fowler on NFL Live.
8: Breece Hall, the star running back of the Jets, has agreed to a 3-year, $45.75 million deal. So Breece Hall is paid, no longer on the franchise tag. The Jets really wanted to get this done. Perhaps Hall could have waited, tried to squeeze out a little bit more money leading into that July 15th franchise tag deadline, but instead he gets it done now, says let's just do it. This is an interesting scene setter, Laura, for the running back market, because you have Jahmyr Gibbs in Detroit eligible for a new extension. You have Bijan Robinson in Atlanta eligible for a new extension. Those guys are in a different cloth. They'll probably get you know, above $20 million per year eventually on a new deal. Just depends on when that happens.
0: Hall, over 5,000 scrimmage yards since he's joined the league. Now, Rich Eisen gave his take on the new deal.
9: Obviously, I would have hoped that the entirety of that draft would be growing old together, winning championships together, that it would be Sauce Gardner and, you know, Jermaine Johnson and Garrett Wilson and Breece Hall, all grown old together, along with Quinnen Williams, who was drafted before then, but not meant to be. And if you're going to be holding on to players, Garrett Wilson and Breece Hall are not too shabby. So I'm glad to hear about that. Just goes to show you.
1: I'm sure Breece Hall is the most happy.
9: Well, for sure. It just goes to show you, if you're signing, you know, transition or franchise tags, that doesn't mean that the conversation is over unless you're the Dallas Cowboys.
0: Well, Hall last year ran for 1,065 yards, which, again, for a team that didn't have the wins like the Jets had, that's not too bad. Here's today's top sound.
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7: Number five.
0: We had a big game three in Minnesota, and Jaden McDaniels hit a three to tie the game going into the half. Call on KFAN.
11: Kyle with it. A shot crosses over on Fox. Now McDaniels in the corner. Sidestep to his right. Fires on the three and drains it at the buzzer. Jade hits the triple to tie the game at 51.
7: Number four.
0: The Cards won in San Diego and had an inside the park home run in the fifth. The call on Cardinals Radio Network.
11: 1-1 the count, and the pitch to J.J.'s hit into right field for a base hit. One run scores. Here comes another. Oh, and it got underneath Tatis. It's going all the way to the wall. Here comes a third run. And rounding third is Weatherholt. He's going to score. 4-0 Cardinals.
7: Number three.
0: The Knicks up 3-0 on the Sixers, and a Brunson layup late put the game away. The call on ESPN Radio.
12: Brunson through a double team layup, good. Jalen Brunson with a 31 point game three.
14: Got knocked sideways, he still put it in off the glass.
7: Number two.
0: Back to Minnesota, where it was close in the fourth before Victor Wembanyama put the Spurs up for good. The call on WOAI.
11: Wembanyama, he'll walk it up himself here. Back to the three-point line. Victor bouncing it over to Vassell. Right side, shot clock at 10. Back to Wemby, rising for three. Wee-wee! Victor Wembanyama, three more. 37 is a new playoff high.
7: Number one.
0: The Golden Knights took a 2-1 series lead on the Ducks thanks to a hat trick by Mitch Mariner. Fox Sports, 98.9 with the call.
11: Carlson hands it off behind the goal. Marner. Look to walk in front. Now he shoots. He scores! Mitch Marner! A hat trick here in the playoffs. Three goals for Mitch Marner and 4 points. 5-0 Golden Knights. His second hat trick as a Golden Knight and his first career playoff hat trick.
0: Another great edition of Top Sound. And we go to the top team in the Western Conference. Oklahoma City Thunder, Western Conference Semis Game 3, Saturday, 8:30 Eastern on ABC. They lead 2-0 over the Lakers as the scene shifts to Los Angeles. All the games so far that Oklahoma City has faced LA, they have been wide margin, 5 of the 6 by at least 15 points this year, including games 1 and 2. A lot of talking, though, about the referees after the fact. Myron Metcalf, host of Matt and Myron on Unsportsmanlike. They went into it on what they thought of the Lakers.
15: I don't understand when coaches say we're never going to make excuses, and then they spend an entire press conference making excuses.
27: Mm-hmm.
15: I mean, LeBron James has been a 6'9", 270-pound tank for the duration of his career. You think people are missing fouls on LeBron? I mean, he's drawn more fouls than anybody. That is a gift he has. So to suggest he is not getting calls, it just sounds like whining from J.J. Redick and the Lakers. And I thought that was beneath them. Apparently, it's not.
0: Well, anything you can get to get an edge in a crucial game three, Lakers need to get a win at home to really have any realistic hope of the upset. Coming up next, the Knicks showed heart. Josh Hart. This is SportsCenter All Night on ESPN Radio.
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9: Hey, this is Rich Eisen. 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
22: 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The other, Bobby Orr. 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
0: And away we go with the Sixers, hoping that change in venue will lead to a change in the series against the Knicks. Game three between New York and Philly, with the Knicks up in the series 2-0. One starter for each team was questionable heading in. OG Anunoby ended up being ruled out with a hamstring tweak suffered at the end of Game 2. Meanwhile, Joel Embiid, who did not play in Game 2, was in the lineup dealing with right ankle and hip injuries. And the whole Sixers team looked like they had a boost in the early going.
5: They haven't needed offensive rebounds because they've shot it so well. Wow.
6: Alley-oop lob to Edgecombe, the rookie who slams it home from Tyrese Maxey.
5: A pass was almost from half court to underneath to VJ Edgecombe.
6: Maxey the steal, 5-point lead. Another lob for Edgecombe. Another highlight dunk from the rookie VJ Edgecombe, and a timeout called by the New York Knicks.
0: So back-to-back highlights from Maxey to Edgecombe. Alley-oop dunks on ESPN Radio. Sixers fan in the building, they had their chance to make some noise in the first. But they also had to compete with the Knicks fans that made the short trip south for the second time in three postseasons. Philly built a lead as large as 12 early, thanks in large part to Paul George's hot start, 36-year-old at 15 points, 6 of 9 shooting, and was a plus 9 in the first quarter. However, the second quarter belonged to the Knicks.
6: Brunson front court, 4:15 to go in the half. Gives it up, gets it back. Now passes to the corner. Bridges catch and shoot. Three is good. Mikal Bridges making it a 10-point Knick lead.
5: Yeah, Mikal Bridges had been struggling earlier. He's come alive now. That's good news for the Knicks.
0: Yeah, that game six against Atlanta really woke up Bridges, and he has not looked back since. So the Knicks down as many as 12 in the first to up as many as 12 in the second quarter. In a physical fight, the Sixers threw the first punch, and Knicks countered with that haymaker in the second quarter of their own. New York won the second 33-21 to take an 8-point lead in the halftime. Now, one of the biggest differences in this series has been the bench. While the Sixers had no bench points through the first three frames, the Knicks got contributions from all over.
6: Paul George still hasn't scored since the first quarter when he had 15. 10 seconds to go in the third. Pass to Shamet. Three on its way and in. And the Knicks fans in South Philly enjoying a 9-point New York lead.
0: Landry Shamet had 15 points. He was 5 of 6 off the bench. The first Knicks reserve to score 15 points on 80% field goal over the last 30 postseasons. Impressive. That boost kept the Knicks in front as the teams entered the final quarter. And the Knicks, they were the best fourth-quarter team in the regular season, thanks in large part to the former Clutch Player of the Year.
6: Brunson works from the left wing. Paul George waiting for him at the three-point line. Now switching defense, Oubre on him. Beats Karl Anthony Towns against George. Up top, Brunson squares on a long three and connects. Jalen Brunson with the long triple.
5: Boy, long is the correct word, Kesty. He was almost at the red 7 in his 76er logo.
6: 27 for Brunson, 9-point Knickerbocker lead.
0: Yeah, Kelly Oubre gave him a little too much room. Brunson shot over the closeout and connected on the distance three. 33 points, 5 rebounds, 9 assists. His 24th 30-point playoff game with the Knicks, which extends his franchise record. But it was up to the Sixers to avoid that dreaded 0-3 hole that no team has fought back from in NBA history. Now, they did cut it to as close as 4 in the fourth, but the player whose mom used to work for the Sixers delivered the final dagger.
6: There's Maxey trying a three, missed it, rebound Brunson. Brunson Bridges wants more offense. Up ahead, Bridges puts it up and in. 3:46 to go, and the Knicks fans who've taken over Xfinity Mobile Arena on their feet with New York leading by 16.
0: Our great analyst, B.J. Carlissimo, of course, seeing ahead of it. Mikal Bridges leaking ahead, got the layup. Knicks 104, Knicks 108, I should say, Sixers 94, and that is your final score. The Knicks now lead the series 3-0. And as we mentioned before, no team in NBA history has ever come back to win a series with a 3-0 deficit. The Knicks have won 6 straight playoff games, which is tied for the longest postseason win streak in franchise history. What did it tie? 1999, the year the Knicks made the NBA Finals. Brunson, 33 points, 9 assists, 5 rebounds. They also, the Knicks, shot 9 of 15 off of Brunson's passes, so he was really in his element. Bridges scored 23. Josh Hart, 12 points, 11 rebounds. In a conversation after the game with our crew of Mark Kestershire and P.J. Carlissimo.
6: I'd start usually talking offense, but can you talk about the defense you guys played for, I'd say, 3.5 quarters after being down 12 points to win this game?
1: Yeah, I mean, we didn't start the game off as good as we wanted. I'll take blame for that. I let PG kind of get going, and you know, we let them, I think they scored like 31 or 33 in that first quarter. But after that, we kind of locked in, picked up the physicality, you know, and able to get stops and run and play our game.
5: How about Landry Shamet off the bench tonight, Josh?
1: Yeah, man, this is, you know, he's a heck of a player. You know, that's a true pro. You know, he hasn't got many minutes, you know, the last several games. And for him to be able to be locked in, come in, give us the spark offensively, defensively, that's a true professional right there. So, man, we got a lot of respect for him and love for him, and we got to have him keep doing it.
5: You know, it's not easy for me as a Seton Hall guy to be talking about you Nova guys, but I'll tell you what, the Nova Knicks tonight were really special. I keep looking up at those two banners in 2016 and 2018. Is it special for you guys to come and play in this building where you had so much success when you were in college?
1: Yeah, man, this is obviously we played in this arena I don't know how many times. It's like a second home for all of us. And obviously, Nick Faith will come out and show love every time we're here. So, you know, we love coming to Philly. We love playing in Philly just because we have that connection to it. And, you know, like I said, we got to keep it up. We got another one on Sunday.
6: Yeah, I was going to ask you about that. Well, it looks like you got to go. So congratulations on the win, and we will see you on Sunday afternoon.
1: Yeah, appreciate it.
0: And that was Josh Hart after the Knicks 108-94 win over Philly to take a 3-0 lead in the best of 7. And the Knicks win it without OG Anunoby, as the guys dubbed the Nova Knicks. Jalen Brunson, Mikal Bridges, Josh Hart, all strong games. And they've had a home in Philly. They have won 7 straight games against the Sixers in Philadelphia, regular season and playoffs. That dates back to 2024, the longest streak of road wins for the Knicks in Philly in series history. Meanwhile, for Philly, some rough numbers. No bench points entering the fourth quarter. Paul George, you mentioned his 15 points early. He did not score after the first. He went 0-9. Joel Embiid did play, of course, 18 points, 6 rebounds, and 5 assists. Mike Brown on winning game 3.
8: Our guys did a good job. We knew that they were going to be energized by the crowd, especially being down 0-2. They're a great team. They weren't going to lay down. They were going to bring a little extra. We knew the crowd was going to help them bring a little extra. And they jumped out and they kind of punched us in the mouth to start the game. Our guys settled down and they figured it out the next, you know, 3 quarters after that first one went by. But great response by our group. They're resilient. They've been through a lot as a veteran group, and it showed tonight.
0: Well, how do you figure it out? You rely on Jalen Brunson, who talked about winning the game without OG Anunoby afterwards.
10: Definitely a team effort. Obviously, we want everyone back healthy. And but it was important for everyone to step up and have the right mindset. You know, do whatever we got to do to find a way to win.
0: Knicks 108, Sixers 94. And the Knicks are 1 win away from the Eastern Conference Finals. Chris Lewis here on ESPN Radio. This is SportsCenter All Night. And to the Western Conference, and Wemby's first second-round playoff road game. Spurs and Wolves tied up at 1 entering game 3. And after coming off the bench in the first 2 games, working his way back from injury, Anthony Edwards returned to the starting lineup. And after falling behind big in the first, the Ant-Man was a part of bringing them back.
7: Ant with it in midcourt with one. He'll pull up on a 35-footer at the buzzer. He drains it. The Timberwolves are within one. 23-22. From down 15 to within one over the last 3 minutes and 48 seconds. And how big is that shot by Anthony Edwards?
0: KFAN Sports Radio. So the Spurs, they got off to an 18-3 start. And it was down to just a one-point lead at the end of one. It highlights the theme of Minnesota all postseason. When you think they should be down and out, they fight and force themselves right back into the mix. Plus, in this game, they had the buzzer-beater magic.
7: Ayo with it up top, crosses over on Fox. Now McDaniels in the corner. Sidestep to his right. Fires on the three and drains it at the buzzer. Jade hits the triple to tie the game at 51.
0: Continuing on KFAN Sports Radio, after being in foul trouble the first two games, McDaniels finally got some extended run. So all tied up at the end of the first half. Now on the flip side, this was the first game in the series where Victor Wembanyama really had that offensive breakout. And it was his presence on the interior that was more noteworthy in this game, but he still had the ability to extend the defense.
7: Castle to Victor. Right wing three on the way. Victor Wembanyama, give him 32. And his second three of the night, 32-12.
0: W-O-A-I with the call. So Wembanyama, he got the inside touch going and then was heating up from three late. And as the game inched towards crunch time, it had the feeling of one of the first true Wemby playoff signature spots, right? On the road, pivotal game three against a four-time defensive player of the year in a one-possession game, right? This is everything you want to see from a young superstar. Our first opportunity to gather the evidence of whether Victor was ready for the moment.
7: Wembanyama, he'll walk it up himself here. Back to the three-point line, Victor bouncing it over to Vassell. Right side, shot clock at 10. Back to Wemby, rising for three. Wee-wee! Victor Wembanyama, three more! 37 is a new playoff high!
0: And that's the signature of exactly what we were talking about. Spurs win 115-108 over the Timberwolves to take a 2-1 series lead. Victor, 39 points, 15 rebounds, 5 blocks, monster number, second career game with at least 35, 15, and 5, including the regular season. He was sensational. First player with 35, 15 on 70% field goal in a playoff game since LeBron back in 2012, the Eastern Conference Final. 16 of those points were in the fourth quarter. His teammate, De'Aaron Fox, just giddy about it afterwards. He chatted with Prime Video.
11: De'Aaron, how were you guys able to close this out and take game three?
12: I think we were able to execute in the second half, and that's what it came up to. Obviously, we had a great start to the game. They fought back. You know, we didn't assume that it would be like game two. They fought back, and like I said, in the second half, we executed down the stretch, and I think that's why we were ultimately able to come up with this win.
11: We talked pregame about the importance of poise and composure. What impressed you most about your team's ability to be just that during their runs?
12: Yeah, especially when they went on that one, the run in the fourth quarter. We didn't turn the ball over. I think we had maybe one. But just being able to control the ball, control the pace, I think we played at our pace the entire game. And I think that's kind of wore them down. I mean, we play 10 guys, so we try to come at guys, we try to come at teams in waves, and I think we did that well.
11: We got to talk about the big fella. The physicality he takes, De'Aaron, and the efficiency he gives. What are we witnessing with Victor, especially in his first postseason?
12: I mean, greatness. We all know that. We see him every day. We see the work and the time that he puts into his game and his body, knowing that, you know, teams are going to come out here and try to be physical with him. And he fights through that. He doesn't complain. He knows what he's going to endure. And he comes out here and he produces.
11: You know how hard it is to win, beat a team twice in a row, to do it three times. What's it going to take to run it back on Sunday?
12: Do the same thing. Come out, be physical. Come out and try to start the game the way that we started and try to weather their runs. They're at home. They play great at home. And, you know, we're just trying to be able to come out here and fight, put ourselves in position to win, and then try to execute down the stretch.
0: That was De'Aaron Fox after the Spurs 115-108 win over the Timberwolves to take a 2-1 series lead, the Western Conference semifinal. Game four Sunday, 7:30 Eastern. Coming up next, Montreal has a new hook on this beat. 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
1: Game 3 shifts north to the state of hockey, where the Avalanche arrive unbeaten and in control. 6 wins, 0 losses this postseason. Colorado's rolling, confident, and closing in. But the land of 10,000 lakes doesn't give anything away easy. The Wild are back on home ice, loud, desperate, and ready to make this series a fight. A 2-0 lead can vanish fast or become a stranglehold. Avalanche, Wild, Game 3.
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13: Presented by Progressive Insurance. The NHL Eastern Series up north continued between Montreal and Buffalo. Sabres, they took a game one advantage on home ice, finally getting production from their power play unit, which has been just dreadful during the playoffs. Buffalo was hoping that the power would carry over into game two. Instead, the team went 0-4 on the power play, and the Canadians rolled to a road win.
14: Noah Dobson got sat down behind the net. Here goes Jake Evans the other way. Sets it up, and they score! Alex Newhook with his second in game two, just as the power play expires, and it's 3-0 Montreal.
13: TSN 690 and multi-goal performances were the theme of the day in the NHL. Canadians 5, Sabres 1 to even up the best of 7, one game apiece. Alex Newhook, those 2 goals, first career multi-goal playoff game, had 3 goals in 40 career playoff games entering Friday. Not bad. So it's the Canadiens' first time since Game 3 of the 2020 qualifying round versus the Penguins, where they had multiple defensemen score goals in the same playoff game, with Mike Matheson also tallying a goal in the first period. Again, the Sabres 0-4 in the power play in this game, now 3-31 with a man advantage this postseason. That's below 10%. Game 3 of the series, Sunday in Montreal, 7 Eastern, on ESPN. The Western Conference series between Vegas and Anaheim already tied at 1-1. Now, usually folks from Southern California come to Vegas to party, and said it was Vegas that had a party in Anaheim.
14: Carlson hands it off behind the goal. Marner looked to walk in front. Now he shoots. He scores! Mitch Marner, a hat trick here in the playoffs. 3 goals for Mitch Marner and 4 points. 5-0 Golden Knights. His second hat trick as a Golden Knight and his first career playoff hat trick.
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0: with the call. Golden Knights finished the Ducks 6-2 to take a 2-1 series lead in the Western Conference second round action. Now, Mitch Marner, you heard it there. We mentioned that the multi-goal performances were the theme in the NHL on Friday. His first career playoff hat trick. It was a natural hat trick. Fourth player with a 4-plus point playoff game in Golden Knights playoff history. So well done for the Golden Knights to beat the Ducks. Their fourth loss at home by four or more goals in postseason history for the Ducks. Their first such loss since Game 7 of the 2014 second round against the Kings. Game 4 of that series Sunday in Anaheim, 9:30 Eastern on ESPN. SportsCenter all night. Chris Lewis here on ESPN Radio. We go to Major League Baseball. In the headline series of the weekend, you have to put the attention out west. Dodgers and Braves going head-to-head. Two favorites in the National League, both off to strong starts this season. This time it was Freddie Freeman going yard to give the Dodgers a win.
1: Freddie swings, hits a drive to center field and deep. This ball heading back, it has gone! A home run! Freddie Freeman with a solo shot, his fourth of the season. And the Dodgers lead it 3-1.
0: AM 570 LA Sports. So the Dodgers 3-1 victory, and they won their fourth in their last five after what was a season-long four-game losing streak. Freddie Freeman, that was his 100th career home run as a member of the Dodgers. Shohei Ohtani went 1-for-4 and an RBI for the third straight game. Chris Sale picked up the loss for the Braves. So big for the Dodgers to beat Chris Sale, who went 7 innings, 5 hits, 7 strikeouts, 2 earned runs. Red Sox got a great pitching performance against the Rays.
2: Schultens is ready. He throws. Sadon drives one high and deep into left field. Is it high enough? It is back. It is gone. Off the light standards. Sadon, say goodbye. And it is 2-0 Red Sox.
0: And when you get a pitching performance like that, it's all you need. Sadon goes over the wall on WEEI 93.7, and it's a 2-0 win. It is the sixth shutout this season for the Red Sox. That leads Major League Baseball for the Rays' 15th consecutive game with less than 5 runs allowed. So even though they didn't get the win, they're still holding the opponent down, but they fall 2-0. Speaking of shutouts, the Red Sox rival also gets blanked by the Brewers.
3: Mizorowski kicks and throws on 1-2. Strike and not swinging. Fastball at 102. That's 10 Ks for Miz. What an impressive night so far for Mizorowski.
0: Mizorowski on WTMJ. Brewers 6, Yankees nothing. And Mizorowski, 6 innings, 2 hits allowed, 11 strikeouts. Now 70 of those bad boys this year. That leads Major League Baseball. 157 career strikeouts in 24 appearances. Fastest to 150 career strikeouts in Brewers history. Yankees are 1-6 this year against teams that are currently 500 or better, 25-7 against teams with losing records. Just something to monitor for the Yankees going forward. Let's check in on a walk-off in Kansas City.
4: Lofton at second, two out. Bottom of the ninth, 3-3 tie. Lefty against lefty, pitch to Isbell. Ground ball headed for left field. Here comes the runner around third. It's a hit. Here comes Lofton sliding in. Royals win it. How about that for a comeback?
0: 96-5 the fan. Royals 4, Tigers 3. Let's get a little higher scoring. Mariners, White Sox combined for 20 runs. Mariners had more.
5: Here's the pitch. Swung on, tagged. Right field. It's high. It's deep. It is gone. Into the Mariners bullpen. A grand slam for Luke Rayleigh. He torched it. And the Mariners lead 5-1.
0: Seattle Sports, 7:10 a.m., and it's a 12-8 final. Mariners used the long ball to beat the White Sox in a high-scoring game. Two home runs for Rayleigh in the contest. But coming up next on SportsCenter All Night, New York gets one step closer to the second round, or to the third round, I should say. How did they do it? This is SportsCenter All Night on ESPN Radio.
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10: In Colorado, greatness isn't a surprise. It's an expectation. And Nathan MacKinnon is delivering once again. The Avalanche superstar has been named a Hart Trophy finalist for the fifth time after a monster season with 127 points, 53 goals, and a Rocket Richard Trophy to his name. Only McDavid and Kucherov finished with more points. But MacKinnon's Avs are undefeated in the postseason and charging toward the Cup. 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
1: The WNBA's 30th season is underway. Wemby scoring arrives in Spurs game 3 win. The Knicks and Sixers with a physical fight that New York wins in game 3.
2: And listen to the Knicks fans here in Philadelphia. That tells the story. Thousands made their way into Xfinity Mobile Arena. They saw the Knicks trail by 12 early. And as the horn sounds, the Knicks win it 108-94 over Philadelphia. And New York has a stronghold on this second-round series, leading the Sixers 3-0.
1: They win on the road, although it felt like home with all those New York fans that made the trip to Xfinity Mobile Arena in Philly. Knicks 108, Sixers 94. It's a 3-0 series lead for New York. They're one game away from the Eastern Conference Finals. How did they get it done? Mark Kesicher, PJ Carlissimo had the call on ESPN Radio.
2: Chris, thank you very much. The Knicks have taken the Sixers to the brink. New York comes into Philadelphia with thousands of their fans. PJ, they spotted them 12 points. Once the Knicks got rolling, they're a tough out. They've now won 6 straight in the postseason. They're up 3-0 in this second-round series.
3: The Sixers were off to a good start. That 9-0 lead, the early one, you know, doesn't matter. But they got through the first quarter, 31-27, playing very, very well. I thought New York took control of the game in the second quarter. That 33-point second quarter, it just looks like they, you know, sent a message to Philadelphia, not tonight. We don't care you got off to that big jump. We're going to take care of business. And it didn't matter. OG Anunoby was not here. Karl Anthony Towns got in quick foul trouble. Didn't matter. Landry Shamet comes off the bench. Their bench was magnificent. Was it 15-0, I thought, at 20, halftime?
2: And it was 20-0 at one point in the third.
3: Paul George had a great first quarter. It was funny. Josh Hart, when he's talking to us, said, I let him get going. He didn't let him get going. Paul George was unconscious. He was 6-for-9 to start, but he ended up 6-for-18.
2: Missed
3: the Knicks defense was really, really good. Joel Embiid did not look right to me. Tyrese Maxey has just had trouble getting away from the constant double teams, the relentless help. He's not making his three-point shooting, so they don't have to extend their defense out at all. They just play back. Mikal Bridges, Landry Shamet, whoever it is that's guarding him. Jordan Clarkson came off the bench and gave him some good minutes, a couple of offensive rebounds where he took. Just go down the list. One Knick after another is playing well, and it's really hard to identify. Sixers, Kelly Oubre, I thought, had a very good game. More Knicks are playing well. That's why they're on this unprecedented run right now.
2: 6 straight wins in the postseason, longest since they last went to the NBA Finals in 1999. Detroit and Cleveland have the other half of the Eastern bracket, but the Knicks, the offense has looked terrific. This is now 5 straight games, shooting at least 50%. They are barreling their way towards
3: And their offense is so good, it's overshadowing the defense. Their defense is excellent also. They're not giving up many points. And I'll tell you what, it's not easy, Kesty, with all the points the Knicks are scoring. There's so many more possessions in the game. It doesn't matter. They're still near the top in terms of field goal points allowed and field goal percentage defense, which is where you really see the difference. They're also doing some things they didn't do a lot of in the regular season. They're scoring fast break points. They're creating turnovers and running. About the only specialty point that they didn't win tonight was points off turnovers because they were a little careless themselves. But whether it's second chance points, points in the paint, all the hustle categories are in favor of the New York Knicks, and bench points, they are just wearing down the Philadelphia 76ers.
2: Well, the Sixers will have a shot to extend the series on Sunday afternoon here on ESPN Radio. The Knicks have a chance to get a lot of rest before the Eastern Conference Finals if they could finish off Philadelphia Game 4 again Sunday, 3 Eastern time here on ESPN Radio. Jalen Brunson, 33 points. 9 assists. Knicks beat the Sixers 108-94 to go up 3-0 in their second round series. For PJ Carlissimo, I'm Mark Kestisher right here on your home for the NBA, ESPN Radio, and the ESPN app. Now let's go back to Chris Lewis in the studio.
1: Great job as always with the call. Excellent recap after the fact by our crew out in Philly. Mark Kesser and P.J. Carlissimo talking about the Knicks' 108-94 win over the Sixers to take a 3-0 lead. Sixers' perspective in this game, you heard it there, Embiid did not look too mobile, scoring 18 points, 6 boards, and 5 assists. Paul George cooled off. The Sixers didn't get much from their bench. No points in the first 3 quarters. Nick Nurse, their head coach, what do you do now?
4: Yeah, I mean, you get in a situation like this, I mean, all you can do is try to get the next one and then see what happens, right? I mean, I know that's pretty obvious, but, you know, if you can get one, it turns to 3-1 pretty quick, right? And you don't have to, you know, think about it being 3-0 anymore. But that's, you know, it's going to take, we're going to have to really, you know, dig in and regroup and make some adjustments and do things better. I mean, we obviously came out playing great. Then we went through a really bad stretch of defensive rebounding, I thought, and then a bunch of direct line drives. You know, that rears its head a little bit in these playoffs for us. Thought it was a little better in the second half guarding the direct line drives than it was the first. But we just didn't score enough.
1: Sunday afternoon is game 4 with the Sixers trying to avoid the sweep. Out west, Wemby sent a message.
5: McDaniel stepping into a right wing 3. That's no good. Rebound to Sal. No foul committed. And you can turn out the lights in the gym here tonight. The Spurs are headed home with a W and a 2-1 lead in this best of 7 series as they hand the Minnesota Timberwolves their first home loss in these playoffs. And the Spurs improved to 3-0 on the road in the postseason with a 115-108 win here tonight.
1: Great summary on WOAI. Spurs get the win. Victor Wembanyama gets the headline. 39 points, 15 rebounds, 5 blocks. Fourth player since blocks became official in the NBA in 73-74. With 35 points, 15 rebounds, 5 blocks in a playoff game. Joining, how about these names? Hakeem Olajuwon, who did it 3 times. Shaquille O'Neal, who did it 3 times. And Kareem Abdul-Jabbar, who did it twice. He also hit 3 3-pointers in this game. Olajuwon and O'Neal did not hit any 3-pointers in their aforementioned games. Kareem Abdul-Jabbar, they didn't even have a 3-point line. It just goes to show you the unique playing style and the impact that a dude who's, 7'7", with arms that cover the whole court can have. It was his first real breakout scoring performance of this round. And he really showed Minnesota on the road what Victor Wembanyama can do when his entire game is clicking, including 16 points in the fourth quarter, his most in a postseason quarter in his career. Anthony Edwards, his first game in the starting lineup in this series, first couple of games coming off the bench after the bone bruise in his knee, second player in franchise history with 30 points, 10 boards, and 5 assists in a playoff game, joining Kevin Garnett. Stephon Castle had 12 assists, definitely worth mentioning the performance that he had. Spurs started strong, they opened the game on a 14-1 run, and they finished strong to get the victory to go up 2-1. Their coach, Mitch Johnson, on that young guy performance.
6: Yeah, just the competitive response and continuing to get better at execution. I by no stretch want to diminish what they just did on the road in the playoffs, game 3. That is a first for us because we haven't been in the second round as a team. But these guys have shown that. That doesn't mean they do it every time. That doesn't mean that it's going to get anything but harder. I mean, it does mean that it's going to get nothing but harder. But, you know, they're gonna swing. And I don't worry about them striking out looking. And that's all I ask for.
1: Going down swinging. And that's what the young coach likes about the young players on his team. You flip it to Minnesota, and the struggles when Anthony Edwards was double teamed, according to ESPN video tracking, the Timberwolves were 2-for-11 and 0-of-6 from 3 and 2 turnovers on the 16 possessions where the Spurs double teamed Edwards. So Chris Finch was asked after the game, why couldn't the team have that finishing kick?
7: You know, some game plan, defensive game plan mistakes hurt us. You know, we missed some open shots for sure. And then we just fouled a little bit too much. So just gave them enough of the breathing room that they needed.
1: Well, how about Anthony Edwards and the way he was able to perform despite battling through that knee injury?
7: Oh, it was awesome. It was great. Yeah, and then, you know, it was good. You know, we, you know, he needed that. We needed that. And, you know, he's been battling back to find a game like this, and it couldn't have come at a better time. Unfortunately, we couldn't get the result that went along with it. But
1: the result was Spurs 115, Timberwolves 108. Spurs lead the best of 7, 2-1. Game 4 Sunday, 7:30 Eastern. The NBA playoffs are on ESPN Radio. 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SportsCenter all night, Chris Lewis here on ESPN Radio. And it's WNBA opening night, Friday night. And Alexa Philippou highlighted Brittany Griner, another new team now on the Connecticut Sun. What is she expecting this year?
8: Yeah, well, BG really looked like she was refreshed. This is a totally different group than kind of some of the teams that she's had more recently in her career. It's a group, Haley Van Lith actually called them the young intern group because they have so many different rookies and first-year players, and BG is that vet leader for this team. And that's actually a role where, you know, she wasn't necessarily one that to be that vocal leader perhaps earlier in her career, but with this role that she has with the Sun, she was all ready to embrace it. And she even said that when it came to the coaching staff here in Connecticut, that she felt like they were actually really pushing her and coaching her hard, not just kind of letting her do whatever she wanted just because she's a vet and one of the all-time greats. And so she's looking forward to being able to show how the results of that coaching can show up on the floor when she gets going with the Sun tonight.
1: Well, a great report on the Sun's new star in the middle. Well, Griner had 13 points, 6 rebounds in her Connecticut debut, but it was the Liberty that really took it to the young Sun.
9: Stewart, off her back leg, got it. Chance at 3 for Brianna Stewart.
1: That on Ion, that made the score 85-60 Liberty. They cruise to a 106-75 victory, 31-point win. Largest team's margin of victory in a season opener in their franchise history. But one of the great stories in the W this year is the new team. Well, there's a couple of them, one in Portland and one in Toronto. So it's the first game for the Tempo north of the border. Unfortunately for them, the Mystics got the better of them.
10: Sonia Citron. No quit. Takes back the lead by one. It's a tight game. We figured it might be, but it's really hard when you've never seen the Tempo.
1: So that was on TSN. Mystics 68, Tempo 65. The Mystics have won 4 of their last 5 season openers, but again, that'll be more known for it being the first Canadian team in WNBA history and the WNBA second regular season game in Canada. Storm played the Dream in Vancouver last August. Lauren Betts, number 4 pick in the draft, did not score, the UCLA star. And the other score in the W, Valkyries 91, Storm 80. We'll highlight one more baseball game in this segment. How about the Astros just completely dominating the Reds?
11: Pitch on the way. And DeCenzo drills this one pretty deep to right. Going back on it is Steer onto the warning track at the wall. He leaps. See you later! Zach DeCenzo's first hit of 2026 is a 2-run homer. And the Astros lead it 2-0.
1: KBME 790 AM and the Astros 10. The Reds did not score. And tune in to baseball action tonight. The Reds, they host the Astros as the series continues. 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
0: More Sports Center all night, coming up next. Avalanche, the Wild. Round 2. This is where the real battle begins.
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1: When we talk about some of the hottest teams, right now you're talking about in basketball, the Knicks, right? The way they've been winning in the postseason. When you talk about hot teams on the diamond, the Cubs come top of mind. They come in winning 9 in a row on Friday. They look to keep their winning streak rolling against the Rangers, and they did just that.
21: Here's the payoff. A swing and a line drive. Base hit in the gap. There's the play you're talking about, Ron. This is going to clear the bases. 3-run score. Cubs lead 7-1. Michael Busch with a 3-run double to the opposite alley in left center.
1: On the Cubs radio network, it sounds so smooth with the Cubs beating the Rangers 7-1 and winning their 10th straight game, the longest active win streak in the bigs. They're the fifth team in MLB history to have multiple double-digit win streaks in their first 40 games of the season. And you got to go back to years that I don't even want to think about. 1955, 1941, 1887, and 1880. Those are the other teams that had double-digit win streaks, two of them, in their first 40 games of the season. That's just crazy. Meanwhile, the Rangers have lost 5 of their last 6. Other noteworthy scores, you have the Rockies winning in extras 9-7 against the Phillies in a game that they led 7-0. The Phillies led 6-0, I should say. Rallied back, the Phillies did, to tie it up, but it was the Rockies who won it in extras. And speaking of extras, New York Mets beat the Diamondbacks 3-1. They're now 5-2 on the road in May after going 4-9 on the road in March and April combined. Keeping it with New York, the Jets and running back Breece Hall agree to a 3-year, $43.5 million contract Friday. Could be worth over $45 million, according to ESPN. The average annual value per year, $14.5 million. That ranks fourth among running backs. The others, Saquon Barkley, Christian McCaffrey, and Derrick Henry. Hall slides just ahead of Kenneth Walker III, who signed that deal this offseason with the Chiefs. Here's insider Jeremy Fowler on NFL Live.
2: Breece Hall, the star running back with the Jets, has agreed to a 3-year, $45.75 million deal. So Breece Hall is paid, no longer on the franchise tag. The Jets really wanted to get this done. Perhaps Hall could have waited, tried to squeeze out a little bit more money leading into that July 15th franchise tag deadline, but instead he gets it done now, says let's just do it. This is an interesting scene setter, Laura, for the running back market, because you have Jahmyr Gibbs in Detroit eligible for a new extension. You have Bijan Robinson in Atlanta eligible for a new extension. Those guys are in a different cloth. They'll probably get you know, above $20 million per year eventually on a new deal. Just depends on when that happens.
1: Hall, over 5,000 scrimmage yards since he's joined the league. Now, Rich Eisen gave his take on the new deal.
3: Obviously, I would have hoped that the entirety of that draft would be growing old together, winning championships together, that it would be Sauce Gardner and, you know, Jermaine Johnson and Garrett Wilson and Breece Hall, sure, all grown all together, along with Quinnen Williams, who was drafted before then, but not meant to be. And if you're going to be holding on to players, Garrett Wilson and Breece Hall are not too shabby. So I'm glad to hear about that. Just goes to show you.
22: I'm sure Breece Hall is the most happy.
3: Well, for sure. It just goes to show you, if you're signing, you know, transition or franchise tags, that doesn't mean that the conversation is over, unless you're the Dallas Cowboys.
1: Well, Hall last year ran for 1,065 yards, which, again, for a team that didn't have the wins like the Jets had, that's not too bad. Here's today's top sound.
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0: Number 5.
1: We had a big game 3 in Minnesota, and Jaden McDaniels hit a 3 to tie the game going into the half. Call on KFAN.
24: Kyle with it, a shot crosses over on Fox. Now McDaniels in the corner, sidestep to his right, fires on the 3, and drains it at the buzzer. Jade hits the triple to tie the game at 51.
0: Number 4.
1: The Cards won in San Diego and had an inside-the-park home run in the 5th. 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
25: 1-1 the count, and the pitch to J.J.'s hit into right field for a base hit. One run scores. Here comes another. Oh, and it got underneath Tatis. It's going all the way to the wall. Here comes a third run. And rounding third is Weatherholt. He's going to score. 4-0 Cardinals.
0: Number 3.
1: The Knicks up 3-0. On the Sixers, and a Brunson layup late put the game away. The call on ESPN Radio.
26: Brunson through a double team. Layup good. Jalen Brunson with a 31-point game 3.
27: Got knocked sideways. He still put it in off the glass.
0: Number 2.
1: Back to Minnesota, where it was close in the 4th before Victor Wembanyama put the Spurs up for good. The call on WOAI.
25: Wembanyama, he'll walk it up himself here. Back to the three-point line. Victor bouncing it over to Vassell. Right side, shot clock at 10. Back to Wemby, rising for 3. Wee-wee! Victor Wembanyama, 3 more. 37 is a new playoff high.
0: Number 1.
1: The Golden Knights took a 2-1 series lead on the Ducks thanks to a hat trick by Mitch Mariner. Fox Sports, 98.9 with the call.
25: Carlson hands it off behind the goal. Marner looked to walk in front. Now he shoots. He scores! Mitch Marner, a hat trick here in the playoffs. 3 goals for Mitch Marner and 4 points. 5-0 Golden Knights. His second hat trick as a Golden Knight and his first career playoff hat trick.
1: Another great edition of Top Sound. And we go to the top team in the Western Conference, Oklahoma City Thunder. Western Conference Semis Game 3, Saturday, 8:30 Eastern on ABC. They lead 2-0 over the Lakers as the scene shifts to Los Angeles. All the games so far that Oklahoma City has faced L.A., they have been wide margin, 5 of the 6 by at least 15 points this year, including games 1 and 2. A lot of talking, though, about the referees after the fact. Myron Metcalf, host of Matt and Myron on Unsportsmanlike, they went into it on what they thought of the Lakers.
4: I don't understand when coaches say we're never going to make excuses, and then they spend an entire press conference making excuses.
12: Mm-hmm.
4: I mean, LeBron James has been a 6'9", 270-pound tank for the duration of his career. You think people are missing fouls on LeBron? I mean, he's drawn more fouls than anybody. That is a gift he has. So to suggest he is not getting calls, it just sounds like whining from J.J. Redick and the Lakers, and I thought that was beneath them. Apparently it's not.
1: Well, anything you can get to get an edge in a crucial game 3, Lakers need to get a win at home to really have any realistic hope of the upset. Coming up next, the Knicks showed heart. Josh Hart. This is SportsCenter All Night on ESPN Radio.
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13: Plus, we've got a pair of games in the second round of the Stanley Cup playoffs.
11: Marner put to walk in front. Now he shoots. He scores! Mitch Marner! A hat trick!
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1: Away we go with the Sixers, hoping their change in venue would lead to a change in the series against the Knicks. Game three between New York and Philly, with the Knicks up in the series 2-0. One starter for each team was questionable heading in. OG Anunoby ended up being ruled out with a hamstring tweak suffered at the end of game two. Meanwhile, Joel Embiid, who did not play in Game 2, was in the lineup dealing with right ankle and hip injuries. And the whole Sixers team looked like they had a boost in the early going.
27: They haven't needed offensive rebounds because they've shot it so well. Wow.
14: Alley-oop lob to Edgecombe, the rookie who slams it home from Tyrese Maxey.
27: The pass was almost from half court to underneath to VJ Edgecombe.
14: Maxey the steal, 5-point lead. Another lob for Edgecombe. Another highlight dunk from the rookie VJ Edgecombe, and a timeout called by the New York Knicks.
1: So back-to-back highlights from Maxey to Edgecombe. Alley-oop dunks on ESPN Radio. Sixers fan in the building, they had their chance to make some noise in the first, but they also had to compete with the Knicks fans that made the short trip south for the second time in three postseasons. Philly built a lead as large as 12 early, thanks in large part to Paul George's hot start, 36-year-old at 15 points, 6 of 9 shooting, and was a plus 9 in the first quarter. However, the second quarter belonged to the Knicks.
14: Brunson front court, 4:15 to go in the half. Gives it up, gets it back. Now passes to the corner. Bridges catch and shoot. Three is good. Mikal Bridges making it a 10-point Knick lead.
27: Yeah, Mikal Bridges had been struggling earlier. He's come alive now. That's good news for the Knicks.
1: Yeah, that game six against Atlanta really woke up Bridges, and he has not looked back since. So the Knicks down as many as 12 in the first to up as many as 12 in the second quarter. In a physical fight, the Sixers threw the first punch, and Knicks countered with that haymaker in the second quarter of their own. New York won the second 33-21 to take an 8-point lead in the halftime. Now, one of the biggest differences in this series has been the bench. While the Sixers had no bench points through the first three frames, the Knicks got contributions from all over.
14: Paul George still hasn't scored since the first quarter when he had 15. 10 seconds to go in the third. Pass to Shamet. Three on its way and in. And the Knicks fans in South Philly enjoying a 9-point New York lead.
1: Landry Shamet had 15 points. He was 5 of 6 off the bench. The first Knicks reserve to score 15 points on 80% field goal over the last 30 postseasons. Impressive. That boost kept the Knicks in front as the teams entered the final quarter. And the Knicks, they were the best fourth quarter team in the regular season, thanks in large part to the former clutch player of the year.
14: Brunson works from the left wing. Paul George waiting for him at the three-point line. Now switching defense, Oubre on him. Beats Karl-Anthony Towns against George. Up top, Brunson squares on a long three and connects. Jalen Brunson with the long triple.
27: Boy, long is the correct word, Kesty. He was almost at the red 7 in his 76er logo.
14: 27 for Brunson, 9-point Knickerbocker lead.
1: Yeah, Kelly Oubre gave him a little too much room. Brunson shot over the closeout and connected on the distance three. 33 points, 5 rebounds, 9 assists. His 24th 30-point playoff game with the Knicks, which extends his franchise record. But it was up to the Sixers to avoid that dreaded 0-3 hole that no team has fought back from in NBA history. Now, they did cut it to as close as 4 in the fourth, but the player whose mom used to work for the Sixers delivered the final dagger.
14: Here's Maxey trying a three. Missed it. Rebound Brunson. Brunson Bridges wants more offense. Up ahead, Bridges. Puts it up and in. 3:46 to go. And the Knicks fans who've taken over Xfinity Mobile Arena on their feet with New York leading by 16.
1: Our great analyst, B.J. Carlissimo, of course, seeing ahead of it. Mikal Bridges leaking ahead, got the layup. Knicks 104, Knicks 108, I should say, Sixers 94. And that is your final score. The Knicks now lead the series 3-0. And as we mentioned before, no team in NBA history has ever come back to win a series with a 3-0 deficit. The Knicks have won 6 straight playoff games, which is tied for the longest postseason win streak in franchise history. When did it tie? 1999, the year the Knicks made the NBA Finals. Brunson, 33 points, 9 assists, 5 rebounds. They also, the Knicks, shot 9 of 15 off of Brunson's passes, so he was really in his element. Bridges scored 23. Josh Hart, 12 points, 11 rebounds. In a conversation after the game with our crew of Mark Kestershire and PJ Carlissimo.
2: I'd start usually talking offense, but can you talk about the defense you guys played for, I'd say, 3.5 quarters after being down 12 points to win this game?
16: Yeah, I mean, we didn't start the game off as good as we wanted. I'll take blame for that. I let PG kind of get going, and you know, we let them. I think they scored like 31 or 33 in that first quarter. But after that, we kind of locked in, picked up the physicality, you know, and able to get stops and run and play our game.
27: How about Landry Shamet off the bench tonight, Josh?
16: Yeah, man, this is, you know, he's a heck of a player. You know, that's a true pro. You know, he hasn't got many minutes, you know, the last several games. And for him to be able to be locked in, come in, give us a spark offensively, defensively, that's a true professional right there. So, man, we got a lot of respect for him and love for him, and we got to have him keep doing it.
27: You know, it's not easy for me as a Seton Hall guy to be talking about you Nova guys, but I'll tell you what, the Nova Knicks tonight were really special. I keep looking up at those two banners in 2016 and 2018. Is it special for you guys to come and play in this building where you had so much success when you were in college?
16: Yeah, man, this is obviously we played in this arena I don't know how many times. It's like a second home for all of us. And obviously, Nick Faithful come out and show love every time we're here. So, you know, we love coming to Philly. We love playing in Philly just because we have that connection to it. And, you know, like I said, we got to keep it up. We got another one on Sunday.
2: Yeah, I was going to ask you about that. Well, it looks like you got to go. So congratulations on the win, and we will see you on Sunday afternoon.
16: Yeah, appreciate it.
1: And that was Josh Hart after the Knicks 108-94 win over Philly to take a 3-0 lead in the best of 7. And the Knicks win it without OG Anunoby, as the guys dubbed the Nova Knicks. Jalen Brunson, Mikal Bridges, Josh Hart, all strong games. And they've had a home in Philly. They have won 7 straight games against the Sixers in Philadelphia, regular season and playoffs. That dates back to 2024, the longest streak of road wins for the Knicks in Philly in series history. Meanwhile, for Philly, some rough numbers. No bench points entering the fourth quarter. Paul George, you mentioned his 15 points early. He did not score after the first. He went 0-9. Joel Embiid did play, of course, 18 points, 6 rebounds, and 5 assists. Mike Brown on winning game 3.
17: Our guys did a good job. We knew that they were going to be energized by the crowd, especially being down 0-2. They're a great team. They weren't going to lay down. They were going to bring a little extra. We knew the crowd was going to help them bring a little extra. And they jumped out and they kind of punched us in the mouth to start the game. Our guys settled down and they figured it out the next, you know, 3 quarters after that first one went by. But great response by our group. They're resilient. They've been through a lot as a veteran group, and it showed tonight.
1: Well, how do you figure it out? You rely on Jalen Brunson, who talked about winning the game without OG Anunoby afterwards.
18: Definitely a team effort. Obviously, we want everyone back healthy. But it's important for everyone to step up and have the right mindset. You know, do whatever we got to do to find a way to win.
1: Knicks 108, Sixers 94. And the Knicks are 1 win away from the Eastern Conference Finals. Chris Lewis here on ESPN Radio. This is SportsCenter All Night. And to the Western Conference. And Wemby's first second-round playoff road game. Spurs and Wolves tied up at 1 entering game 3. And after coming off the bench in the first 2 games, working his way back from injury, Anthony Edwards returned to the starting lineup. And after falling behind big in the first, the Ant-Man was a part of bringing them back.
19: Ant with it in midcourt with 1. He'll pull up on a 35-footer at the buzzer. He drains it. The Timberwolves are within 1. 23-22.
24: and how big is that shot by Anthony Edwards?
1: KFAN Sports Radio. So the Spurs, they got off to an 18-3 start. And it was down to just a one-point lead at the end of one. It highlights a theme of Minnesota all postseason. When you think they should be down and out, they fight and force themselves right back into the mix. Plus, in this game, they had the buzzer beater magic.
24: Ohio with it up top, crosses over on Fox. Now McDaniels in the corner, sidestep to his right, fires on the three, and drains it at the buzzer. Jade hits the triple to tie the game at 51.
1: Continuing on KFAN Sports Radio. After being in foul trouble the first two games, McDaniels finally got some extended run. So all tied up at the end of the first half. Now on the flip side, this was the first game in the series where Victor Wembanyama really had that offensive breakout. And it was his presence on the interior that was more noteworthy in this game, but he still had the ability to extend the defense.
24: Castle to Victor. Right wing three on the way. Victor Wembanyama, give him 32. And his second three of the night, 32-12.
1: W-O-A-I with the call. So Wembanyama, he got the inside touch going and then was heating up from three late. And as the game inched towards crunch time, it had the feeling of one of the first true Wemby playoff signature spots, right? On the road, pivotal game three, against a four-time defensive player of the year in a one-possession game, right? This is everything you want to see from a young superstar. Our first opportunity to gather the evidence of whether Victor was ready for the moment.
24: Wembanyama, he'll walk it up himself here. Back to the three-point line. Victor bouncing it over to Vassell. Right side, shot clock at 10. Back to Wemby, rising for three. Wee-wee! Victor Wembanyama, three more! 37 is a new playoff high!
1: And that's the signature of exactly what we were talking about. Spurs win 115-108 over the Timberwolves to take a 2-1 series lead. Victor, 39 points, 15 rebounds, 5 blocks, monster number, second career game with at least 35, 15, and 5, including the regular season. He was sensational. First player with 35, 15 on 70% field goal in a playoff game since LeBron back in 2012, the Eastern Conference Finals. 16 of those points were in the fourth quarter. His teammate, De'Aaron Fox, just giddy about it afterwards. He chatted with Prime Video.
4: De'Aaron, how were you guys able to close this out and take game three?
5: I think we were able to execute in the second half, and that's what it came up to. Obviously, we had a great start to the game. They fought back. You know, we didn't assume that it would be like game two. They fought back, and like I said, in the second half, we executed down the stretch, and I think that's why we were ultimately able to come up with this win.
4: We talked pregame about the importance of poise and composure. What impressed you most about your team's ability to be just that during their runs?
5: Yeah, especially when they went on that one, the run in the fourth quarter. We didn't turn the ball over. I think we had maybe one. But just being able to control the ball, control the pace, I think we played at our pace the entire game. And I think that's kind of wore them down. I mean, we played 10 guys. So we try to come at guys, we try to come at teams in waves, and I think we did that well.
4: We got
5: to
4: talk about the big fella. The physicality he takes, De'Aaron, and the efficiency he gives. What are we witnessing with Victor, especially in his first postseason?
5: I mean, greatness. We all know that. We see him every day. We see the work and the time that he puts into his game and his body, knowing that, you know, teams are going to come out here and try to be physical with him. And he fights through that. He doesn't complain. He knows what he's going to endure. And he comes out here and he produces.
4: You know how hard it is to win, beat a team twice in a row, to do it three times. What's it going to take to run it back on Sunday?
5: Do the same thing. Come out, be physical. Come out and try to start the game the way that we started and try to weather their runs. They're at home. They play great at home. And, you know, we're just trying to be able to come out here and fight, put ourselves in position to win, and then try to execute down the stretch.
1: That was De'Aaron Fox after the Spurs' 115-108 win over the Timberwolves to take a 2-1 series lead in the Western Conference semifinal. Game four, Sunday, 7:30 Eastern. Coming up next, Montreal has a new hook on this beat. This is SportsCenter All Night on ESPN Radio.
0: 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OKC stays perfect this postseason, taking a 2-0 lead as the series shifts to LA.
12: Gilgeous Alexander, open three. Bang, he got it.
0: Game three of the Thunder and Lakers. 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Coming up next.
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1: 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The NHL Eastern Series up north continued between Montreal and Buffalo. Sabres, they took a game one advantage on home ice, finally getting production from their power play unit, which has been just dreadful during the playoffs. Buffalo was hoping that the power would carry over into game two. Instead, the team went 0-4 on the power play, and the Canadiens rolled to a road win.
2: Noah Dobson got sat down behind the net. Here goes Jake Evans the other way. Sets it up, and they score! Alex Newhook with his second in game two, just as the power play expires. And it's 3-0 Montreal.
1: TSN 690 and multi-goal performances were the theme of the day in the NHL. Canadiens 5, Sabres 1 to even up the best of 7, one game apiece. Alex Newhook, those two goals, first career multi-goal playoff game, had 3 goals in 40 career playoff games entering Friday. Not bad. So it's the Canadiens' first time since Game 3 of the 2020 qualifying round versus the Penguins, where they had multiple defensemen score goals in the same playoff game, with Mike Matheson also tallying a goal in the first period. Again, the Sabres 0-4 in the power play in this game. Now 3-31 with a man advantage this postseason. That's below 10%. Game 3 of the series Sunday in Montreal, 7 Eastern. On ESPN. The Western Conference series between Vegas and Anaheim already tied at 1-1. Now, usually folks from Southern California come to Vegas to party. Instead, it was Vegas that had a party in Anaheim.
2: Carlson hands it off behind the goal. Marner looked to walk in front. Now he shoots. He scores! Mitch Marner, a hat trick here in the playoffs. 3 goals for Mitch Marner and 4 points. 5-0 Golden Knights. His second hat trick as a Golden Knight and his first career playoff hat trick.
1: Fox Sports 98.9 with the call. Golden Knights finish the Ducks 6-2 to take a 2-1 series lead in the Western Conference second round action. Now, Mitch Marner, you heard it there. We mentioned that the multi-goal performances were the theme in the NHL on Friday. His first career playoff hat trick. It was a natural hat trick. Fourth player with a 4-plus point playoff game in Golden Knights playoff history. So well done for the Golden Knights to beat the Ducks. Their fourth loss at home by 4 or more goals in postseason history for the Ducks. Their first such loss since Game 7

0: of the 2014 second round against the Kings. Game four of that series Sunday in Anaheim, 9:30 Eastern on ESPN. Sports Center all night. Chris Lewis here on ESPN Radio. We go to Major League Baseball. In the headline series of the weekend, you have to put the attention out west. Dodgers and Braves going head-to-head. Two favorites in the National League, both off to strong starts this season. This time it was Freddie Freeman going yard to give the Dodgers a win.
1: Freddie swings, hits a drive to center field and deep. This ball heading back, it has gone! A home run! Freddie Freeman with a solo shot, his fourth of the season. And the Dodgers lead it 3-1.
0: AM 570 LA Sports. So the Dodgers 3-1 victory, and they won their fourth in their last five after what was a season-long four-game losing streak. Freddie Freeman, that was his 100th career home run as a member of the Dodgers. Shohei Ohtani went 1-for-4 and an RBI for the third straight game. Chris Sale picked up the loss for the Braves, so big for the Dodgers to beat Chris Sale, who went 7 innings, 5 hits, 7 strikeouts, 2 earned runs. Red Sox got a great pitching performance against the Rays.
2: Schultz is ready, he throws, Sadon drives one high and deep into left field. Is it high enough? It is back, and it's gone! Off the light standards, Sadon, say goodbye, and it is 2-0 Red Sox.
0: And when you get a pitching performance like that, it's all you need. Sadon goes over the wall on WEEI 93.7, and it's a 2-0 win. It is the sixth shutout this season for the Red Sox. That leads Major League Baseball for the Rays' 15th consecutive game with less than 5 runs allowed. So even though they didn't get the win, they're still holding the opponent down, but they fall 2-0. Speaking of shutouts, the Red Sox rival also gets blanked by the Brewers.
3: Mizorowski kicks and throws on 1-2. Strike and not swinging. Fastball at 102. That's 10 Ks for Miz. What an impressive night so far for Mizorowski.
0: Mizorowski on WTMJ. Brewers 6, Yankees nothing. And Mizorowski, 6 innings, 2 hits allowed, 11 strikeouts. Now 70 of those bad boys this year. That leads Major League Baseball. 157 career strikeouts in 24 appearances. Fastest to 150 career strikeouts in Brewers history. Yankees are 1-6 this year against teams that are currently 500 or better. 25-7 against teams with losing records. Just something to monitor for the Yankees going forward. Let's check in on a walk-off in Kansas City.
4: Lofton at second, 2 out. Bottom of the ninth, 3-3 tie. Lefty against lefty, pitch to Isbell. Ground ball headed for left field. Here comes the runner around third. It's a hit. Here comes Lofton sliding in. Royals win it. How about that for a comeback?
0: 96-5 the fan, Royals 4, Tigers 3. Let's get a little higher scoring. Mariners, White Sox combined for 20 runs. Mariners had more.
5: Here's the pitch. Swung on, tagged, right field. It's high, it's deep, it is gone! Into the Mariners bullpen, a grand slam for Luke Rayleigh. He torched it, and the Mariners lead 5-1.
0: Seattle Sports, 7:10 a.m., and it's a 12-8 final. Mariners used the long ball to beat the White Sox in a high-scoring game. 2 home runs for Rayleigh in the contest. But coming up next on SportsCenter All Night, New York gets one step closer to the second round, or to the third round, I should say. How did they do it? This is SportsCenter All Night on ESPN Radio.
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4: 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Colorado's rolling, confident, and closing in. 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A 2-0 lead can vanish fast or become a stranglehold. Avalanche, Wild, Game 3.
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1: The WNBA's 30th season is underway. Wemby scoring arrives in Spurs' Game 3 win. The Knicks and Sixers with a physical fight that New York wins in Game 3.
2: And listen to the Knicks fans here in Philadelphia. That tells the story. Thousands made their way into Xfinity Mobile Arena. They saw the Knicks trail by 12 early. And as the horn sounds, the Knicks win it 108-94 over Philadelphia. And New York has a stronghold on this second round series, leading the Sixers 3-0.
1: They win on the road, although it felt like home with all those New York fans that made the trip to Xfinity Mobile Arena in Philly. Knicks 108, Sixers 94. It's a 3-0 series lead for New York. They're one game away from the Eastern Conference Finals. How did they get it done? Mark Kesicher, PJ Carlissimo had the call on ESPN Radio.
2: Chris, thank you very much. The Knicks have taken the Sixers to the brink. New York comes into Philadelphia with thousands of their fans. PJ, they spotted them 12 points. Once the Knicks got rolling, they're a tough out. They've now won six straight in the postseason. They're up 3-0 in this second-round series.
3: The Sixers were off to a good start. That 9-0 lead, the early one, you know, doesn't matter. But they got through the first quarter, 31-27, playing very, very well. I thought New York took control of the game in the second quarter. That 33-point second quarter, it just looks like they, you know, sent a message to Philadelphia, not tonight. We don't care you got off to that big jump. We're going to take care of business. And it didn't matter. OG Anunoby was not here. Karl Anthony Towns got in quick foul trouble. Didn't matter. Landry Shamet comes off the bench. Their bench was magnificent. Was it 15-0, I thought, at 20, halftime?
2: And it was 20-0 at one point in the third.
3: Paul George had a great first quarter. It was funny. Josh Hart, when he's talking to us, said, I let him get going. He didn't let him get going. Paul George was unconscious. He was 6-for-9 to start, but he ended up 6-for-18. The Knicks defense was really, really good. Joel Embiid did not look right to me. Tyrese Maxey has just had trouble getting away from the constant double teams, the relentless help. He's not making his three-point shooting, so they don't have to extend their defense out at all. They just play back. Mikal Bridges, Landry Shamet, whoever it is that's guarding him. Jordan Clarkson came off the bench and gave him some good minutes, a couple of offensive rebounds where he took. Just go down the list. One Knick after another is playing well, and it's really hard to identify. Sixers, Kelly Oubre, I thought, had a very good game. More Knicks are playing well. That's why they're on this unprecedented run right now.
2: Six straight wins in the postseason, longest since they last went to the NBA Finals in 1999. Detroit and Cleveland have the other half of the Eastern bracket, but the Knicks, the offense has looked terrific. This is now five straight games, shooting at least 50%. They are barreling their way towards
3: the conference. Offense is so good, it's overshadowing the defense. Their defense is excellent also. They're not giving up many points. And I'll tell you what, it's not easy, Kesty, with all the points the Knicks are scoring. There's so many more possessions in the game. It doesn't matter. They're still near the top in terms of field goal points allowed and field goal percentage defense, which is where you really see the difference. They're also doing some things they didn't do a lot of in the regular season. They're scoring fast break points. They're creating turnovers and running. About the only specialty point that they didn't win tonight was points off turnovers because they were a little careless themselves. But whether it's second chance points, points in the paint, all the hustle categories are in favor of the New York Knicks, and bench points, they are just wearing down the Philadelphia 76ers.
2: Well, the Sixers will have a shot to extend the series on Sunday afternoon here on ESPN Radio. The Knicks have a chance to get a lot of rest before the Eastern Conference Finals if they could finish off Philadelphia Game 4 again Sunday, 3 Eastern time here on ESPN Radio. Jalen Brunson, 33 points. 9 assists. Knicks beat the Sixers 108-94 to go up 3-0 in their second round series. For PJ Carlissimo, I'm Mark Kestisher right here on your home for the NBA, ESPN Radio, and the ESPN app. Now let's go back to Chris Lewis in the studio.
1: Great job as always with the call. Excellent recap after the fact by our crew out in Philly. Mark Kesser and P.J. Carlissimo talking about the Knicks' 108-94 win over the Sixers to take a 3-0 lead. Sixers' perspective in this game, you heard it there. Embiid did not look too mobile, scoring 18 points, 6 boards, and 5 assists. Paul George cooled off. The Sixers didn't get much from their bench. No points in the first 3 quarters. Nick Nurse, their head coach, what do you do now?
4: Yeah, I mean, you get in a situation like this, I mean, all you can do is try to get the next one and then see what happens, right? I mean, I know that's pretty obvious, but, you know, if you can get one, it turns to 3-1 pretty quick, right? And you don't have to, you know, think about it being 3-0 anymore. But that's, you know, it's going to take, we're going to have to really, you know, dig in and regroup and make some adjustments and do things better. I mean, we obviously came out playing great. Then we went through a really bad stretch of defensive rebounding, I thought, and then a bunch of direct line drives. You know, that rears its head a little bit in these playoffs for us. Thought it was a little better in the second half guarding the direct line drives than it was the first. But we just didn't score enough.
1: Sunday afternoon is game 4 with the Sixers trying to avoid the sweep. Out west, Wemby sent a message.
5: McDaniel stepping into a right wing three. That's no good. Rebound to Sell. No foul committed. And you can turn out the lights in the gym here tonight. The Spurs are headed home with a W and a 2-1 lead in this best-of-7 series as they hand the Minnesota Timberwolves their first home loss in these playoffs. And the Spurs improved to 3-0 on the road in the postseason with a 115-108 win here tonight.
1: Great summary on WOAI. Spurs get the win. Victor Wembanyama gets the headline. 39 points, 15 rebounds, 5 blocks. Fourth player since blocks became official in the NBA in 73-74. With 35 points, 15 rebounds, 5 blocks in a playoff game. Joining, how about these names? Hakeem Olajuwon, who did it 3 times. Shaquille O'Neal, who did it 3 times. And Kareem Abdul-Jabbar, who did it twice. He also hit 3 3-pointers in this game. Olajuwon and O'Neal did not hit any 3-pointers in their aforementioned games. Kareem Abdul-Jabbar, they didn't even have a 3-point line. It just goes to show you the unique playing style and the impact that a dude who's, what, 7'7" with arms that cover the whole court can have. It was his first real breakout scoring performance of this round. And he really showed Minnesota on the road what Victor Wembanyama can do when his entire game is clicking, including 16 points in the fourth quarter, his most in a postseason quarter in his career. Anthony Edwards, his first game in the starting lineup in this series, first couple of games coming off the bench after the bone bruise in his knee, second player in franchise history with 30 points, 10 boards, and 5 assists in a playoff game, joining Kevin Garnett. Stephon Castle had 12 assists, definitely worth mentioning the performance that he had. Spurs started strong, they opened the game on a 14-1 run, and they finished strong to get the victory to go up 2-1. Their coach, Mitch Johnson, on that young guy performance.
6: Yeah, just the competitive response and continuing to get better at execution. I by no stretch want to diminish what they just did on the road in the playoffs, Game 3. That is a first for us because we haven't been in the second round as a team. But these guys have shown that. That doesn't mean they do it every time. That doesn't mean that it's going to get anything but harder. I mean, it does mean that it's going to get nothing but harder. But, you know, they're gonna swing. I don't worry about them striking out looking, and that's all I ask for.
1: Going down swinging, and that's what the young coach likes about the young players on his team. You flip it to Minnesota, and the struggles when Anthony Edwards was double-teamed, according to ESPN video tracking, the Timberwolves were 2 for 11 and 0 of 6 from 3 and 2 turnovers on the 16 possessions where the Spurs double-teamed Edwards. So Chris Finch was asked after the game, why couldn't the team have that finishing kick?
7: You know, some game plan, defensive game plan mistakes hurt us. You know, we missed some open shots for sure. And then we just fouled a little bit too much. So just gave them enough of the breathing room that they needed.
1: Well, how about Anthony Edwards and the way he was able to perform despite battling through that knee injury?
7: Oh, he was awesome. It was great. Yeah, and then, you know, it was good. You know, we, you know, he needed that. We needed that. And, you know, he's been battling back to find a game like this, and it couldn't have come at a better time. Unfortunately, we couldn't get the result that went along with it. But
1: the result was Spurs 115, Timberwolves 108. Spurs lead the best of 7, 2-1. Game 4 Sunday, 7:30 Eastern. The NBA playoffs are on ESPN Radio. 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SportsCenter all night, Chris Lewis here on ESPN Radio. And it's WNBA opening night, Friday night. And Alexa Philippou highlighted Brittany Griner, another new team now on the Connecticut Sun. What is she expecting this year?
8: Yeah, well, BG really looked like she was refreshed. This is a totally different group than kind of some of the teams that she's had more recently in her career. It's a group, Haley Van Lith actually called them the young intern group because they have so many different rookies and first-year players, and BG is that vet leader for this team. And that's actually a role where, you know, she wasn't necessarily one that to be that vocal leader perhaps earlier in her career, but with this role that she has with the Sun, she was all ready to embrace it. And she even said that when it came to the coaching staff here in Connecticut, that she felt like they were actually really pushing her and coaching her hard, not just kind of letting her do whatever she wanted just because she's a vet and one of the all-time greats. And so she's looking forward to being able to show how the results of that coaching can show up on the floor when she gets going with the Sun tonight.
1: Well, a great report on the Sun's new star in the middle. Well, Griner had 13 points, 6 rebounds in her Connecticut debut, but it was the Liberty that really took it to the young Sun.
9: Stewart, off her back leg, got it. Chance at 3 for Brianna Stewart.
1: That on Ion, that made the score 85-60 Liberty. They cruise to a 106-75 victory, 31-point win. Largest team's margin of victory in a season opener in their franchise history. But one of the great stories in the W this year is the new team. Well, there's a couple of them, one in Portland and one in Toronto. So it's the first game for the Tempo north of the border. Unfortunately for them, the Mystics got the better of them.
10: Sonia Citron. No quit. Takes back the lead by 1. It's a tight game. We figured it might be, but it's really hard when you've never seen the Tempo.
1: So that was on TSN. Mystics 68, Tempo 65. The Mystics have won 4 of their last 5 season openers, but again, that'll be more known for it being the first Canadian team in WNBA history and the WNBA second regular season game in Canada. Storm played the Dream in Vancouver last August. Lauren Betts, number 4 pick in the draft, did not score, the UCLA star. And the other score in the W, Valkyries 91, Storm 80. We'll highlight one more baseball game in this segment. How about the Astros just completely dominating the Reds?
11: Pitch on the way. And DeCenzo drills this one pretty deep to right. Going back on it is Steer onto the warning track at the wall. He leaves. See you later! Zach DeCenzo's first hit of 2026 is a 2-run homer. And the Astros lead it 2-0.
1: KBME 790 AM and the Astros 10. The Reds did not score. And tune in to baseball action tonight. The Reds, they host the Astros as the series continues. 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
0: Riley Green leads the Detroit Tigers in the Kauffman Stadium to face Bobby Witt Jr. and the Kansas City Royals. 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
13: Colorado greatness isn't a surprise. It's an expectation. And Nathan MacKinnon is delivering once again. The Avalanche superstar has been named a Hart Trophy finalist for the fifth time after a monster season with 127 points, 53 goals, and a Rocket Richard Trophy to his name. Only McDavid and Kucherov finished with more points. But McKinnon's Avs are undefeated in the postseason and charging toward the Cup. Denver Sports 104.3 The Fan. 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
1: When we talk about some of the hottest teams, right now you're talking about in basketball, the Knicks, right? The way they've been winning in the postseason. But when you talk about hot teams on the diamond, the Cubs come top of mind. They come in winning 9 in a row on Friday. They look to keep their winning streak rolling against the Rangers. And they did just that.
21: Here's the payoff. A swing and a line drive, base hit in the gap. There's the play you're talking about, Ron. This is going to clear the bases. 3-run score. Cubs lead 7-1. Michael Busch with a 3-run double to the opposite alley in left center.
1: On the Cubs radio network, it sounds so smooth with the Cubs beating the Rangers 7-1 and winning their 10th straight game, the longest active win streak in the bigs. They're the fifth team in MLB history to have multiple double-digit win streaks in their first 40 games of the season. And you got to go back to years that I don't even want to think about. 1955, 1941, 1887, and 1880. Those are the other teams that had double-digit win streaks, two of them, in their first 40 games of the season. That's just crazy. Meanwhile, the Rangers have lost 5 of their last 6. other noteworthy scores, you have the Rockies winning in extras 9-7 against the Phillies in a game that they led 7-0. The Phillies led 6-0, I should say. Rallied back, the Phillies did, to tie it up, but it was the Rockies who won it in extras. And speaking of extras, New York Mets beat the Diamondbacks 3-1. They're now 5-2 on the road in May after going 4-9 on the road in March and April combined. Keeping it with New York, the Jets and running back Breece Hall agreed to a 3-year, $43.5 million contract Friday. Could be worth over $45 million, according to ESPN. The average annual value per year, $14.5 million. That ranks fourth among running backs. The others, Saquon Barkley, Christian McCaffrey, and Derrick Henry. Hall slides just ahead of Kenneth Walker III, who signed that deal this offseason with the Chiefs. Here's insider Jeremy Fowler on NFL Live.
2: Breece Hall, the star running back with the Jets, has agreed to a 3-year, $45.75 million deal. So Breece Hall is paid no longer on the franchise tag. The Jets really wanted to get this done. Perhaps Hall could have waited, tried to squeeze out a little bit more money leading into that July 15th franchise tag deadline, but instead he gets it done now, says let's just do it. This is an interesting scene setter, Laura, for the running back market, because you have Jahmyr Gibbs in Detroit eligible for a new extension. You have Bijan Robinson in Atlanta eligible for a new extension. Those guys are in a different cloth. They'll probably get above $20 million per year eventually on a new deal. It just depends on when that happens.
1: Hall, over 5,000 scrimmage yards since he's joined the league. Now, Rich Eisen gave his take on the new deal.
3: Obviously, I would have hoped that the entirety of that draft would be growing old together, winning championships together, that it would be Sauce Gardner and, you know, Jermaine Johnson and Garrett Wilson and Breece Hall, all grown all together, along with Quinnen Williams, who was drafted before then, but not meant to be. And if you're going to be holding on to players, Garrett Wilson and Breece Hall are not too shabby. So I'm glad to hear about that. Just goes to show you.
22: I'm sure Breece Hall is the most happy.
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1: 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Here's today's top sound.
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1: We had a big game 3 in Minnesota, and Jaden McDaniels hit a 3 to tie the game going into the half. Call KFAN.
25: Ohio with it up top, crosses over on Fox. Now McDaniels in the corner, sidestep to his right, fires on the 3 and drains it at the buzzer. Jade hits the triple to tie the game at 51.
23: Number 4.
1: The Cards won in San Diego and had an inside-the-park home run in the fifth. 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
26: 1-1 the count, and the pitch to J.J.'s hit into right field for a base hit. One run scores. Here comes another. Oh, and it got underneath Tatis. It's going all the way to the wall. Here comes a third run. And rounding third is Weatherholt. He's going to score. 4-0 Cardinals.
23: Number 3.
1: The Knicks up 3-0. On the Sixers, and a Brunson layup late put the game away. The call on ESPN Radio.
27: Brunson through a double team. Layup good. Jalen Brunson with a 31-point game 3.
28: Got knocked sideways. He still put it in off the glass.
23: Number 2.
1: Back to Minnesota, where it was close in the fourth before Victor Wembanyama put the Spurs up for good. The call on WOAI.
26: Wembanyama, he'll walk it up himself here. Back to the three-point line. Victor bouncing it over to Vassell. Right side, shot clock at 10. Back to Wemby, rising for 3. Wee-wee! Victor Wembanyama, 3 more. 37 is a new playoff high.
23: Number 1.
1: The Golden Knights took a 2-1 series lead on the Ducks thanks to a hat trick by Mitch Mariner. Fox Sports, 98.9 with the call.
26: Carlson hands it off behind the goal. Marner look to walk in front. Now he shoots. He scores! Mitch Marner, a hat trick here in the playoffs. 3 goals for Mitch Marner and 4 points. 5-0 Golden Knights.
4: his second hat trick as a Golden Knight, and his first career playoff hat trick.
1: Another great edition of Top Sound, and we go to the top team in the Western Conference, Oklahoma City Thunder. Western Conference Semis Game 3, Saturday, 8:30 Eastern on ABC. They lead 2-0 over the Lakers as the scene shifts to Los Angeles. All the games so far that Oklahoma City has faced LA, they have been wide margin, 5 of the 6 by at least 15 points this year, including games 1 and 2. A lot of talking, though, about the referees after the fact. Myron Metcalf, host of Matt and Myron on Unsportsmanlike, they went into it on what they thought of the Lakers.
5: I don't understand when coaches say we're never going to make excuses, and then they spend an entire press conference making excuses. Mm-hmm. I mean, LeBron James has been a 6'9", 270-pound tank for the duration of his career. You think people are missing fouls on LeBron? I mean, he's drawn more fouls than anybody. That is a gift he has. So to suggest he is not getting calls, it just sounds like whining from J.J. Redick and the Lakers, and I thought that was beneath them. Apparently it's not.
1: Quite a challenge for the Lakers coming up on Saturday. We'll see if they handle it against OKC. But that does it for this edition of SportsCenter All Night. We hand out the thank yous to our producer, Steve Risser, technical director, Cam Berry. My name is Chris Lewis. And coming up next, it's Marty and McGee here on ESPN Radio.
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0: Ghetto.
1: Hello there. I'm Mark Robbins. Second round NBA playoffs, game three of the series for Spurs and the Timberwolves. They played in Minnesota. This was dominated by a big visitor, or should I say a big victor, Wembanyama.
2: Wembanyama, he'll walk it up himself here. Back to the three-point line, Victor bouncing it over to Vassell. Right side, shot clock at 10. Back to Wemby, rising for three. Wee-wee! Victor Wembanyama, three more! 37 is a new playoff high.
1: And he finished with a 39, a call on WOAI. 15 boards and 5 blocks as well for Victor as the Spurs beat the T-Wolves 115-108 and grab a 2-1 series lead. Meanwhile, in Philadelphia, or maybe it's really Madison Square Garden Southwest, the Knicks handling the Sixers 108-94 in front of a large group of New York fans. Does that bother Sixers forward Kelly Oubre Jr.? Yes and no.
3: I could say something that can get clickbaited, but I'm not. And at the end of the day, man, we're the show on the court.
1: Well, that show's about to close Sunday afternoon if Philly doesn't get a victory in Game 4. NBA playoffs continuing later today right here on ESPN Radio. Oklahoma City taking on the LA Lakers. Game 3 of that series, 6:30 p.m. for the coverage on Radio Tip at 8:30 Eastern, also on ABC Television. On the ice, NHL playoffs, Montreal takes Game 2 of its series with the Sabres beating Buffalo 5-1. Mitch Marner hat trick. Vegas beats Anaheim 6-2 in that series.
4: Hey, it's Evan Cohen. Coming up Monday as the NBA playoffs roll on, I'll tell you why what happens at the draft lottery will have the biggest impact on the offseason. 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

0: Good morning, it's Anna Lynn. If the rooster's crowing, it's time for Marty and McGee.
1: I've been down the Mississippi.
2: This is so Marty and McGee.
1: Yes, I have.

0: Progressive Insurance. Give us a call, 888-SAY-ESPN. It's 888-729-3776. And I am, after a couple weeks in different locations, I'm back in the McGee Studios in South Charlotte, and Marty is in the Smith Studios in North Charlotte. And if you listen on the radio, everything's normal. If you watch it on SEC Network, Marty is not on camera. He's gone full Wizard of Oz. We can hear you, but do not look at the man behind the curtain because we can't see you.
1: Yeah, there is. The man behind the curtain is chopped in half. When we're doing this remote like this, we're getting our studio down in South Charlotte refurbished.
0: Yes.
1: And all that we've seen, the new Wilderness Lodge is going to be amazing. And we can't wait to get back in there and yuck it up together like a couple nincompoops. But in the interim, this spring, we are doing the show via Zoom or some platform like that. And my Zoom has faced a demonic possession.
0: Yeah.
1: Where it showed up this morning when I got on, and the bottom half of my torso was on the top of the screen and my face was on the bottom of the screen, and yeah, it was a whole thing. So our wonderful production group who gets up early with us every Saturday is working diligently and rapidly to try to remedy whatever's going on with my camera shot.
0: Yeah.
1: It's and maybe it won't happen. Maybe it'll just be, y'all watching on TV, it'll just be staring at McGee.
0: Yeah, it really, I said this during TV only, but it really was. It was like when you go see a magician and he cuts the lady in half, and that's what Marty looked like. Like the top half was up here and the bottom half was down there. So it's very unpleasant. So that's why we're sparing you all that shot. But yeah, you know what?
1: Nobody really wants to see it.
0: Nobody wants to see it. And you know what else? I don't know if anybody actually wants to see is all this playoff and tournament expansion.
1: I mean, It's funny. As all of this really started to unfold with the all the momentum for the 2014 college football playoff. Hey,
0: there he is. You look
1: good,
0: son.
1: Everybody.
0: Yeah. Good job, everybody. Good job, Wilderness Lodge Studios.
1: I think I might still be delayed because I talk and then I see my mouth move, but you guys are on the right track. You are definitely tracking in a positive fashion. Thank you for the hard work.
0: Yeah.
1: There you go. Okay. Awesome. And that may not be their fault. It might be I might have a hamster wheel internet for all I know. But
0: you might just be hungover.
1: I am, and I'll tell you why. Because I am leaving tomorrow because the PGA Championship is at Aronimink in Philadelphia, Pennsylvania.
0: Yes.
1: All next week. The Major Championship Tournament is next Thursday through Sunday. And when we're doing golf, they are week-long extravaganzas from a coverage perspective. So I made an executive decision that the Smiths were going to celebrate Mother's Day yesterday. And we took Lainey out to dinner. Originally, we thought about doing sushi up here at one of our favorite places, but that got quickly audibled by my children to the Cheesecake Factory.
0: Oh, no. Yeah. Biggest menu on planet Earth. How do you,
1: dude?
0: What do you eat at the Cheesecake Factory?
1: Well, I got a tuna poke bowl. All right. I got to fix my shot. It looks funny.
0: That's on like page 312 of the.
1: It's out there. Yeah. I mean, it's out there. And the thing that's crazy is, man, like, all right. My wife they have this like chicken parmesan pizza thing that they do.
0: Okay.
1: All right. My older daughter, Mia, got a shrimp and pasta dish. My younger daughter got a butter pasta dish. My son got a ribeye and fries. Okay. Because he's a Neanderthal 20-year-old man.
0: This all tracks, though. Butter noodles for the little girl and T-bone for the boy.
1: They all three got cheesecake slices. Lainey and I had two beers apiece.
0: Yeah.
1: Okay. Guess how much that cost me?
0: It was probably $25.
1: No. more than 25 times
0: yeah.
1: 10.
0: Yeah, no, it was, but the question is, was Mama happy?
1: I was just going to say, but Mama was so happy. She had all her babies together, and my hearing aids were working pretty good. I'm still working through how those things actually operate properly, but they're pretty fascinating, dude. You can turn the ambient noise away through an app.
0: Yeah.
1: And the way that they're engineered, they focus on the people you're talking to.
0: Okay. And I'm impressed you're wearing them. I honestly, first time you brought them on in a while. Marty, y'all, Marty's had these for a while. And so I'm proud of you for wearing them. And I'm watching you with them because we both have NASCAR ears. And where I struggle is when I go to big restaurants with big giant ceilings like that. When I got, I got the bifocals, you know, I got the progressives. The first time I got those lenses, that was the last time I ate at the Cheesecake Factory years ago. And you talk about being disoriented. The doctor's like, hey, don't be in a huge room with like real high ceilings or anything until you get used to this. And we went to the Cheesecake Factory and I stumbled around like I'd had 9 beers. But yeah, but there you go. As long as Laney was happy and the boy got his T-bone and the girl got her buttered noodles, that's all that really matters. So,
1: but look, cash down, so. Happy Mother's Day to all of the amazing moms out there, because not only are your children so fortunate to have you in their lives and guiding their lives, but so are your husbands. Because y'all are still holding our hand and guiding us too. That's certainly the case in my house.
0: Yeah. Well, me too. I mean, you know, so you said Neanderthal, the daughter is coming home from college this weekend for the summer, but she's not home yet. And my wife is down in Atlanta shooting some independent movie or something. And she's down there all the time. And I was in the house by myself last night. And let me tell you something. I'm not in the house by myself very often. But you talk about Mama being gone and me slipping directly into caveman mode. I've been home by myself for 12 hours, and it's like a dorm room. Like I'm going to have to clean up before she gets home. She ain't been gone very long. But, yeah, but you're exactly right. Happy Mother's Day to all the moms out there. No matter what your mom role was, you know what I thought when I started thinking, what I always start thinking about Mother's Day is about a week and a half out when the NFL draft is going on. Because here these guys are, and their lifelong dream has come true. And what is their first instinct?
1: Mama.
0: Exactly right. All due respect to dad, to grandparents, to the fiance, girlfriend, significant other, whatever. Their first inclination is to grab mom and hug her, or to thank mom when they get to the podium, or to call mom on the phone. And that just sums it up. And so you're exactly
1: right. Buy mom a Maserati. Like yeah. Peter Woods did.
0: Yeah. Booger McFarland was so funny. It was that, I think we talked about on the show, but it was the start of the second round and the big lineman from Ohio State was finally picked. And Booger goes, look at his face. He goes, I know that look. And he goes, you know what he's thinking? He's thinking mama don't have to work anymore. Yeah. And it's just, and that's everyone's first reaction. But yeah, thanks to all the moms out there for holding together for everybody. Those you raised, those you birthed, those you raised that you didn't birth. And also the ones that you chose to make your significant other, because as my wife always says, she has 3 kids in the house. One is furry and one is the daughter. And then the other one's me. And so, yeah, so that's just how, well, yeah, you're exactly right. And we'll be talking about that all morning long.
1: Yeah. I mean, it just matters so much. And I'm glad that, look, we're of the mind that every day should be Mother's Day and every day should be Father's Day. But when you have teenagers, man, sometimes a full blown war breaks out in the kitchen and it's over the most trivial thing you've ever seen in your life. Parenthood's wild, dude. It is wild. And the things that they're managing today for young people today, there's so many inputs and it's overwhelming how many inputs they have that we didn't have to manage. And that is all the way down, you know, certainly their school experience, which we did have to manage in our era when the, you know, dinosaurs were roaming the earth.
0: Right.
1: But they have all of this technological input that is a world in many cases we aren't in, that they have to learn how to manage themselves. And with that comes the opportunity to see friends doing things they're not a part of. And all of that. There's so much comparison. And as I say to you very often, if you live in a comparison mindset, which is the human condition, you can't live in a gratitude mindset. It's impossible. You don't have the gratitude for what you've been given and that which you're blessed. If you're looking over there going, well, why in the hell did they get that?
0: Why'd they not call me? Why did they? That's what I had explained to my daughter was, I said, you can't be out with everybody all at the same time. But now, you know, used to be you come back, go back to school on Monday. What'd you do this weekend? Marty and I went and saw Top Gun and, you know, we went to McDonald's and, you know, did whatever. Now everybody knows, like in real time, because if you didn't post it, it isn't real. But yeah, thanks to all the moms for managing all that. And the biggest thing is the dad. I told you this because my daughter was a teenager before your daughters were teenagers. You're exactly right. The fight breaks out in the kitchen over pants.
1: Or
0: whatever. And you think, because we're dudes, we think we can just fix it. And the reality is, you can't. And the mom, everything we have to negotiate on occasion, the mom has to negotiate 24 hours a day, and that's why she gets her day, and every day should be Mother's Day. We're going to talk about that all morning long. We're going to be joined by a woman who has made it her mission to champion the women who champion women throughout not just sports but throughout the world. Bonnie Bernstein, our former coworker and longtime award-winning reporter. She's got a new show. She's going to tell us about it. And you can join us too. 888-SAY-ESPN. It's 888-729-3776. It's Marty and McGee, and Marty's back on camera on ESPN sort Radio, of. The ESPN app.
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0: 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You can give us a call, 888-SAY-ESPN. That's 888-729-3776. We'll be joined at 9 a.m. by Bonnie Bernstein, who has a new show, The Champion's Edge with Bonnie Bernstein, about female athletes. Of course, Bonnie worked at ESPN forever and has worked everywhere, award-winning. I was actually Bonnie's field producer when she was with ESPN back in the day. She and I were posted up at, was it back then? I think it was Erickson Stadium. It's Bank of America Stadium now, home of the Carolina Panthers, and they were making a run to the NFC title game. And I was, I always make Bonnie say I was her favorite field producer. And Marty is with us now. But Bonnie's going to join us and talk about her new show. And like I said, you can join us too. We touched on it very briefly, and then we started talking about Mother's Day, as we should, and talk about Marty going to Cheesecake Factory. But we have officially have an expanded March Madness, the 72 team men and women, or 76 teams. I'm sorry. And then we'll also talk about the AFCA, the Coach Association, the official representatives have kind of laid out what they would like to have happen in the future, and that includes the 2014 college football playoff. Well, I'll tell you a story. So I was in on Wednesday, I was in Athens, Georgia, working on a college baseball story. And then on Thursday, I was in Chapel Hill working on a college baseball story. And on my way back to Charlotte from Chapel Hill, I stopped at Lexington Barbecue, which is like the legendary barbecue place in Lexington, North Carolina, greatest barbecue in the world. And I sat down and get me a sandwich. And the news broke about the expanded NCAA basketball tournament. And I'm sitting right there, right off Tobacco Road, eating barbecue. And this old boy had on a Duke hat. And he was sitting in the booth with a guy with an NC State t-shirt. And these two guys' combined age was about 165 years old.
1: That's good.
0: And the guy with the Duke hat was reading on his phone about the expanded NCAA tournament. And he looked at his buddy from NC State. He goes, all right, well, it's going to go to 76 teams. He goes, does that mean y'all now going to lose in the first four? And the guy from State was like, the hell with you, man. But yeah, they're already talking smack. But yeah, so we have an expanded NCAA basketball bracket, which no one wanted and no one seems to want. The reaction from everybody, including all the award-winning basketball writers I know, were like, I mean, Coach Cal was like, why are we doing this? And now we're talking about expanding the playoff. The coaches are talking about expanding the playoff to 24 teams. Where are you on all this?
1: It's a lot. It's all driven by money in ways that I can't see yet. But the 24-team

0: look, going to football, yeah. right? There, I think that there's just a lot of real estate for content. I think there is a lot of incentive for, of course, the coaches are voting for it because I don't, I've never seen, I'm sure that most of the coaches' contracts are public record at state universities, but I haven't.
1: Get that bonus, son.
0: Right, precisely. I haven't jumped into the actual language that is in those contracts, but I wasn't born yesterday. There have to be incentive escalators in these coaching contracts for making the playoff. And so, of course, they're going to want it. And on top of that, if you're expanding to 24, will there then thereby theoretically be more home campus hosted college football games? That's also a boon to the city and or town in which the university lives. And so there are many reasons why the coaches would want this. It's just greater opportunity for the only damn thing that matters anymore, and that is qualifying for the playoff. And I say that in jest, but that's also where it's gotten. And my hope is that if this does happen, and it certainly feels like there's a lot of momentum, what do we want to make sure we hold dear? The regular season. It's what makes college football so special. And I don't want to sit here and clutch pearls about it. There's business evolution that's inevitable all the time. But I want those games to matter. And if you're at 24 teams, I'm sorry. I don't think that the game has the same weight that it once had in terms of the national championship complexion. Doesn't mean it means any less to Ohio State and Michigan fans. But there, I just don't know that it carries the same weight.
1: No, and it's just and then the question is, because so there were several, like 7 or 8 points that these coaches, and it was a group of coaches that kind of represent the AFCA, and they put this list together, but there were just like 4 points that got the most attention. Obviously, it was a span of playoff. It was which I'm not crazy about, but then there was ending the season by mid-January, which I'm all about. Because I'm not super crazy about us playing a national championship game this year. It's on like the 25th of January.
0: And 7th.
1: It's too late. I mean, it's just we spent a couple of decades. We spent almost 25 years trying to convince everyone and ourselves that January the 8th, 9th meant more than January the 1st. And now we're trying to sell January 27th. And so, but we're talking about losing conference championship games, which. If you're in the SEC, which is where we are most of the time, that's a big loss. It's not that big of a loss everywhere else. And then bowl games are going away. And I got a big problem with that because that's just, to me, and people can bang on them all they want. The ratings are what they are. The ratings are great. And so I worry about kind of stripping away everything that we love about it, which is things mean the most in the regular season. Conference champions, you get to wear a ring, and is the 24th best team in the country? Do they care about them?
0: To their defense, before we get cut off in 8 seconds, we'll talk about this. FCS has a 24 team bracket,
1: yeah,
0: and they do a brilliant job.
1: But they have bowl games.
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15: I'm Mark Robbins. In the NBA playoffs, the New York Knicks may have been on the road Friday, but they play in Philadelphia like they own the place. And the Sixers.
16: Inbound Embiid to George. Got bumped. Knicks take it away. Bridges feeding Brunson. 6 minutes to go. Jalen floater. Yes! And the Knicks defense leads to 2 more New York points as they take a 13-point lead.
15: And Jalen Brunson finished with 33. That was Mark Kestisher on the call on ESPN Radio as the Knicks pick up a 6th straight win of the playoffs, 108-94 over the Sixers, and a 7th straight when you go back to regular season and postseason games in Philadelphia. Now the Knicks lead the series 3-0 with Game 4 set for Sunday afternoon in Philly. Out west, the Spurs beat the Timberwolves in Game 3 of that series, 115-108. Victor Wembanyama with 39 points, 15 boards, and that sure does impress his teammate, De'Aaron Fox.
17: Greatness. We all know that. We see him every day. We see the work and the time that he puts into his game and his body, knowing that, you know, teams are going to come out here and try to be physical with him. And he fights through that. He doesn't complain. He knows what he's going to endure. And he comes out here and he produces.
15: That's De'Aaron Fox on Prime Video. The NBA playoffs continuing later today right here on ESPN Radio. Oklahoma City taking on the Lakers. Game 3 of that series, 6:30 p.m. Eastern for the coverage here on ESPN Radio. 8:30 tip Eastern also on ABC Television. WNBA opened its season Friday. Breanna Stewart with 31 to lead the Liberty over the Connecticut Sun.
18: Hey, it's It's Michelle Smallman, and coming up Monday as the NBA playoffs roll on, I'll tell you why what happens at the draft lottery will have the biggest impact on the offseason. Plus, Canty is back from Japan. It's on Sports from like 6 a.m. Eastern right here on ESPN Radio, ESPN2, and ESPNU.

0: 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You can give us a call, 888-SAY-ESPN. That's 888-729-3776. Our friend Bonnie Bernstein, I mean, dedicated, loyal listener to this show, has been forever.
1: Sure,
0: she's got a brand new show that debuts today, and she's going to join us to talk about it. And we went into break talking about the expanded playoff, and we got cut off because we had to pay bills. But it's, you made a point, and it's a great point, which is that FCS has been at 24 teams. But I also would argue, I mean, you know, growing up on what we used to call 1AA, now FCS and Division II campuses, at 24 teams has been great, but it was better at 16. Like 16 to me has always been the number. I was like, all right, we're going to expand the college football playoffs. Let's just go to 16 because, you know me, I hate buys. I hate it. Like, I think it's so NFL. And so give me an evenly divisible number at 16. You know, now basically the entire top 25 doesn't get into the postseason. And everyone has to play the same number of games, which to me is very traditional college football. But make it 16, and you can still have your own campus games. You can have more of them, but it's evenly divisible. And the buys have done nothing for anyone. Like, the buys have done nothing. So the point of it is, let's reward a team. And the reality is, the buys haven't been that great for the teams that had them anyway. And I don't like the fact that this team has to play one more game than the other team to win a national championship. Just make it 16. I can do the math, and be it there. But we're not even, they're not even considering that.
1: I guess it could happen theoretically.
0: Yeah.
1: But there's going to be, if this is ultimately passed, which it sure feels like, there's a lot of mo. And there's a lot of mo, I think, behind the scenes.
0: Yeah.
1: That nobody's even talking about. Should an 8-4 college football team have the right to play for a national championship? Maybe. I don't know until I'm in it. We want to try to predict or project, but you can't know until you have the context of what it looks like. The SEC and some of the ACC moving to 9-game conference schedules in 2026, there's going to be some really good 3-loss teams,
0: right,
1: in both leagues. And as a result of that, you would think that those leagues would go, yeah, we want a 2014 playoff. You daggone right we do. But that's not what I'm hearing from the commissioners.
0: No. It's just, what we hear, all people complain all the time about participation trophies. Like, they're tired of living in a participation trophy universe. And everybody gets a trophy and whatever else. And these are the same people that all raise all this hell when a 6-6 team plays in a bowl game. Because, you know, with the playoff, there's teams going to playoff, and, you know, you got a handful of teams. I think there are like 3, 5, and 7 teams have gotten to play in bowl games over the last couple of years. And people really raise hell about that. Or they just don't, or they complain about there being too many bowl games, whatever. I'm like, all right, I don't want to hear from any of y'all. If we have a 2014 playoff and the 25th best team in the country is whining because they didn't get into the playoff. And because the reality, too, is whether it was the Football Bowl Alliance or whether it was the BCS or whether it was the College Football Playoff, the reality is there haven't been any Cinderella runs. None. You know this. We always are trying to figure out who's this team and what this team and the 13th team got left out, whatever else. And by the time it's done, the championship game, with the exception of what, TCU? The championship game is usually between the two teams that we knew were the best two teams going into, and it's certainly the four best teams.
1: Even when we just had
0: four, the semifinal games were brutal. They were terrible. And so I want to hear anything from the participation trophy people. Nothing. If anybody,
1: I would argue, just off the top of my head, to your point about Cinderella's, I would argue 2014 Ohio State was a Cinderella, because I think in the first, I don't have my exact numbers. There will be some Travis Rockhold Ohio State nerds who call me out on this, but I want to say that the Buckeyes were the 16th ranked team in the inaugural or in the opening rankings that year. I think because they'd lost to Virginia Tech at home in the Shoe in week one. Yeah. And then JT Barrett got hurt against Michigan. Cardale Jones comes in as the third string quarterback. They hang 59 on Wisconsin. They beat Alabama, a great freaking God almighty great Alabama team in the Sugar Bowl. And then boat raced Oregon in the national championship game with a third string quarterback. And that's pretty Cinderella by measure, but your point is accurate that it's a rarity.
0: Right. Yeah.
1: It's a rarity that, and yeah, and that Ohio State team had pros everywhere.
0: Yeah. It's two. Ohio State, you're right. And that's a great point. And the Ohio State run and then TCU, beating Michigan in the semifinals and making it to the championship game and the biggest butt whipping in the history of postseason football. And so two. We get two Cinderella stories, and one of those is Ohio State. I just the obsession with trying to create March Madness, while March Madness, by the way, is doing whatever it is they're doing to themselves. But the obsession with that, but then the obsession with just looking like the NFL playoffs. I just don't get it. The question is, okay, I understand what we would potentially gain. And you know what? And if they go to 24, Marty McGee will be somewhere, right? We're going to cover it, and it's going to be great. But the reality, too, is we all know enough to know it's still going to be rigged against the little guy. You know, it's not a Cinderella story would be something like that. But what are we going to lose? Are we going to lose bowl games? And we're going to lose conference championship games? And I don't know. The question is, what do we lose versus what do we gain? And I just don't. We can't answer that till we get to it. But it's. I just worry, man. You know, I worry because, and it's our NASCAR PTSD. I worry about the more you take away from the sport that everyone fell in love with, and the less you look like that going into the future. You can't just assume everyone's just going to hang around.
1: It's definitely our NASCAR PTSD, but NASCAR is now on this tour with very intentional messaging and very intentional social media presence and a couple young drivers who are throwback by nature and appreciate the history of what built it. And all of that is great for NASCAR because it's re-engaging the core fan. They have an older demographic. And that is re-engaging them. These young dudes are really talented at TikTok or whatever the platform is that I don't even have or know. And the Carson host of ours, who we had on a couple weeks ago after he won Talladega, this kid has gotten so popular, and that's great for the sport. But there is no debating that they went way out in the wilderness for a while.
0: Now, they're still fixing the damage they did 20 years ago.
1: Right, I don't want to see that happen.
0: With college sports.
1: To college sports, I want to back up on a point that your thoughts triggered in my mind about the little guy and it being rigged against the little guy. The little guy got a great chance last year in the James Madison Dukes. They were a G5 at-large choice, and they went to Eugene, Oregon, and got boat raced out of Autzen Stadium. So what does that mean for the committee's vision and the committee's, I don't want to use the word bias because that's probably the wrong word. It's not bias. Perspective, perception, as they get in a room and start making these decisions in the future. Maybe a 12-0 or 13-0 G5 team would have that chance, but I would have to think it dented the armor of the great, because JMU is a great team. We're not discussing that.
0: Yeah. Now they're all UCLA. Now we get to see them play against Big Ten.
1: Exactly. It's Indiana 2.0, man. You got this very good football coach in Bob Chesney. who leaves JMU and takes players with him out to Westwood, and can he, as he said on Rich Eisen a couple of days ago, we're returning this thing to its rightful place. And I believe him now. I don't know if I would have believed him before Kurt Cignetti, but I believe him now.
0: Right. And maybe and that's the answer of what the little guy is now. Because the little guy is the team, an Indiana, a UCLA that, you know, has had moments but has never been great at football consistently. Maybe that's the definition of, you know, it's someone within the Power Four, a Mississippi State or whatever, that puts a run together, a TCU. You know, that's the definition of what the Cinderella is. But what I worry about all the time, you and I will do it this summer. We've been so fortunate for so many years to do our talking season specials with the coaches. And when Nick Saban and Jimbo Fisher and Kirby Smart and the guys we talk to outside of the SEC, Dabo Swinney, whatever, when they all sit there, when they are the ones who benefit from all of this more than anyone else, and when they sit across from us and they say, we need to make sure that FCS is still good, we need to make sure that the non-Power Four is still good, because they worry about the baseline health of college football. Coach Cal said that about the basketball tournament, talking to ESPN.com this week, which was, you know, this is all great for Arkansas, you know, because the reality is the expanded tournament is just, that's a way of getting in more Power Four schools. That's what it is. And he said, it's all great for me. He goes, but he said, I've been Goliath and been beaten by David, and I've been David who beat a Goliath. And he goes, and we need to have that. And if we don't have that going forward, then what are we even doing? And so, again, if you're altering your DNA, you better have a damn good reason. And it can't just be money. So we'll
1: see. Yeah. And, you know, Cal knows. I mean, some of those unbelievably talented Kentucky teams that he had were upset by, you know, St. Peter's. Yep. And so he understands the fabric of that and the foundation value of the little guy over 40 minutes having a chance to slay the beast. And all I ask for from the NCAA, if, you know, in this 76 team NCAA tournament, it just give Radford an automatic bid every single year, and we're going to be good. Everything will be just fine.
0: Yeah. Yeah, just look out for Marty's alma mater. That's really at the end. That's all we care about. But y'all get where we're going. It's just, you just don't want to get too far off your base, because, again, you think that everybody will just hang around no matter what, and you're talking to a couple of guys that were there at NASCAR in the 90s and early 2000s and a couple of guys that cover NASCAR now, and you can 100% run everybody off and not realize you're doing it because you're too busy counting your money. It's Marty McGee on ESPN Radio, the ESPN app, and the SEC Network.
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3: 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Colorado's rolling, confident, and closing in. 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A 2-0 lead can vanish fast or become a stranglehold. Avalanche, Wild, Game 3.
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0: 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It's 888-729-3776. We got a little worked up in that last segment.
1: We were on a heater. I've gotten a lot of texts from friends throughout collegiate athletics, actually, in the last couple of minutes here. And they appreciate the conversation because it's one that is nuanced. It is. It's one that there's a lot. I forgot to put my hat back on. I look like Beaker. Look at that, dude. I look like me.
0: You do. And I kind of look like Professor Honeydew. So there you
1: go. Was that Beaker's buddy, Professor Honeydew?
0: Yeah, Beaker was his assistant, which, by the way, I don't know if you know this, Hollywood Studios, one of the great roller coasters, they're rebranding that thing. It was the Rock and Roller Coaster with Aerosmith, and now it's going to be the Rock and Roller Coaster with the Muppets. And I cannot wait. Like Electric Mayhem, like the rock band from the Muppets, they're going to be on the rock roller coaster.
1: So I will say, though, man, Rock and Roller Coaster is underappreciated.
0: Oh, it's unbelievable.
1: The way they fire that thing off at whatever it is, 60 mile an hour or something right out of the gate.
0: It's inside. You
1: poop your pants a little bit, and then you
0: go upside down.
1: Loop-de-loop.
0: There you go. That's it. But yeah, but I appreciate the text because we say this all the time on the show, and it kind of is to what we were saying about, you know, Nick Saban and Jimbo and Kirby and all those guys. But listen, you're talking to a couple of guys that our show is on the SEC Network. Right? I mean, our television show in the fall is on the SEC
1: Proudly.
0: Network. We're on the SEC Network right now. This is all great for us. You know, like I said earlier, 2014 playoff, whatever, we're going. Like, if more SEC teams get in, whatever, it's good for us. But what we are talking about is just the overall health of collegiate athletics. And the truth is in the middle. You can have both. And so, yeah, it's ultimately great for us, but we want to make sure everything also is good for, you know, our friends and those teams that I know I write the bottom 10 for ESPN.com, but I say all the time, the best part of the bottom 10 is when a UT San Antonio or a Georgia State or a San Jose State that I've been writing about for years turns the corner and now they make it to a bowl game. And
1: Utah State year, I think. Yeah.
0: Yeah. But they get to celebrate something. And because they are working, those players and those coaches and those support staffs, they're working just as hard at Arkansas State as they are at Arkansas. And so to set up a system that takes away opportunities for them, that's not the spirit of what this is. And so the truth's in the middle somewhere. You can figure out a way to do both. And so that's where we're coming from. Yeah, this is all great for us. I mean, selfishly, it's awesome for Marty McGee. But ultimately, it's not awesome for the overall health. And the top tier can be great. But if the foundation's crumbling, it all goes down at some point. And so that's what I worry about.
1: Well, and I think that, again, this is so much broader than it appears on the surface.
0: Yeah.
1: When you couple all of that we're talking about with unregulated free agency and a free market system where young men and women have the opportunity to jump in the transfer portal because another school is willing to pay them another X amount of dollars, greater revenue personally, and good for the athlete. This is about the system, not the people in the system.
0: Right.
1: They're just taking advantage of the system at their disposal, as would any of us. But you talk about the foundation crumbling. If there is a diamond in the rough player at Appalachian State or Coastal Carolina or Charleston Southern, their ass is gone.
0: Yeah. Oh, yeah. Yeah.
1: They're going to play one season and somebody else is going to, some power four coach or staff member is going to see that on tape. Or maybe they're the money game. They play against Clemson or they play against Oklahoma or whomever. And Brent Venables or Dabo Sweeney's over there going, who's number 21?
0: Yep.
1: Whoever number 21 is, put him on a radar because he's kicking our butts all by himself out here for Charleston Southern or whoever.
0: Yeah. Hey, this
1: and
0: week.
1: That's the foundation. It gets, you know, it gets talent top heavy.
0: Yep.
1: And so the then it becomes about money.
0: But this week, I mentioned earlier, I was in Athens, Georgia on Wednesday, and I was in Chapel Hill on Thursday working on college baseball features before we get to the NCAA tournament here in a couple weeks. And the two kids I'm working on stories about, the guy's got a chance to be the player of the year at Georgia, the catcher, and the first baseman at North Carolina, who's got a chance to be all ACC, he was at Stony Brook a year ago. And played against North Carolina at North Carolina, and now he's in North Carolina. And
1: right, and Scott Jackson goes number 27 right
0: there. Exactly right. Exactly right. And the catcher, the Rhino down at Georgia, who's got a chance to be the player of the year, at least the catcher of the year in the nation, he was at Wofford. And same thing. And so, I got no issue with that whatsoever, because the coaches have been able to do that forever, and the athletes should be able to do that now.
1: Coaches have buyouts. But
0: there need to be. What I'm saying is, you have the chance to leave for a better opportunity. And the bumpers are coming with the 5-year rule, which is great. But there still has to be something in place to make sure that the lower level teams still get to play ball, because those kids deserve to get to play and get a scholarship, just like the Heisman Trophy contenders that we hear about. It's Marty McGee. And we're fired up. I had too much coffee? I feel like I've had too much coffee.
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8: In Colorado, greatness isn't a surprise. It's an expectation. And Nathan MacKinnon is delivering once again. The Avalanche superstar has been named a Hart Trophy finalist for the fifth time after a monster season with 127 points, 53 goals, and a Rocket Richard trophy to his name. Only McDavid and Kucherov finished with more points. But MacKinnon's Avs are undefeated in the postseason and charging toward the cup. 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
1: Hello there. I'm Mark Robbins. The NBA playoffs are rolling right along, and the Knicks are rolling right through the Sixers.
2: Here's Maxey trying a three. Missed it. Rebound Brunson. Brunson Bridges. Wants more offense. Up ahead, Bridges. Puts it up and in. 3:46 to go. And the Knicks fans who've taken over Xfinity Mobile Arena on their feet with New York leading by 16.
1: Mark Kestershire on the call for ESPN Radio. 108-94 Knicks win and now lead the series 3-0. Out in the Western Conference semifinal series game 3 between the Spurs and the T-Wolves. And it goes to San Antonio. 115-108. Victor Wembanyama, 39 points, 15 rebounds, and 5 blocks as the Spurs now lead the series 2-1. But to Victor, no big whoop.
3: I think we haven't done anything yet, but not even halfway of the work in this series. I think we showed some strength, you know, during this game. Some relentlessness, but we got to prove, to ourselves that we can sustain that.
1: At San Antonio's Victor Wembanyama. The NBA playoffs continuing later today on ESPN Radio. Oklahoma City will take on the Lakers. Game 3 of that series, 6:30 p.m. Eastern for the coverage here on radio. Tip at 8:30 Eastern, also on ABC television. On the ice of the NHL playoffs Friday, Montreal takes Game 2 of its series with the Sabres, winning in Buffalo 5-1. And Mitch Marner, a hat trick for Vegas. Golden Knights over the Anaheim Ducks 6-2.
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0: 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It's 888-729-3776. We got some callers on hold. 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She got a brand new TV show, The Champion's Edge, that she wants to tell us about. Hey, I mentioned baseball. We would be remiss, a couple of dudes that grew up in the southeastern United States, and both of us worshipped the ground that Dale Murphy walked on. And the reason is because every single day on our televisions and on the everyone's televisions across the United States of America, the Atlanta Braves were on TV, and that was because of Ted Turner, who we lost this week. And, man, between winning the America's Cup as a yacht captain, going to Brown, starting 24-hour news with CNN, I'm a movie guy. What he did to save all these classic movies that were decaying with Turner Classic Movies, I mean, we could go on and on and on and on and on. The fourth largest landowner in America when he passed away. I ate at Ted's Montana Grill down here by my house about 2 weeks ago. It is hard to wrap your brain around everything that man accomplished. And my favorite thing has been watching the internet and people, because he kind of kept a low profile over the last few years, but people starting to understand everything he did. But my favorite part is everybody saying, well, his funeral has to start at 1:05. p.m. because remember he's the one that, he would always start his programming at 5 minutes after the hour on the superstation. But yeah, man, it's hard. But it for a couple of guys who grew up in the 80s like you and I did, and as sports fans, you know, everything else, there aren't a lot of people that have had that. You and I have spent our entire life working in the cable news industry, right, with ESPN. It's hard to imagine someone who's had a bigger impact on our lives than someone like him.
1: I never met Mr. Turner, but I worked for him for 5 years. When I was writing for NASCAR.com, as part of the first network television deal that you also left the Death Star and went to work for Fox to be the executive producer of Totally NASCAR. And in that same deal, I was enveloped. I had been working for NASCAR and was enveloped in that deal because Turner assumed the rights to NASCAR.com and for a not so nominal fee, I think. But so I fell under the Turner umbrella for several years before I left to go to ESPN. And although I never met Mr. Turner, I can tell you that the culture that he cultivated in his company was obvious. And the meetings that he was in and his executive staff was in that permeated its way down and matriculated its way down to each individual sector of Turner Sports was obvious because it was a wonderful, wonderful culture in which to work. And that always comes from the top. It's like Dabo Sweeney told me in Sideline CEO. He goes, because I asked him, what is culture? And he said, it's the energy in the building. Do you see it in every corner, in every meeting room? Are the people saying the right things when you turn your back? And it was obvious that that was what Mr. Turner cultivated. And rest in peace, even though I never met him, he did have an influence on me.
0: Yeah, signed your checks, right? But it's interesting, too, because even as big as he became and as seemingly untouchable as he was, he lived in downtown Atlanta, right? I mean, he had all these residencies around the country, but his apartment was right there above the original Ted's, right there off Centennial Park. But Atlanta would have never had the Olympics, and Atlanta would have never had the things that the film industry, the way it is in Atlanta, none of those things would have happened. Atlanta has become what it's become because of everything that he did. And it's been interesting watching all the interviews with Dale Murphy and with, you know, the wrestlers that were at, you know, back in the day with, you know, I remember the NWO deal. Remember when Hulk Hogan and those guys all turned bad, and the Monday night, the showdowns every week between Ted Turner's wrestling outfit and the WWE.
1: WCW.
0: Oh, my gosh. The WCW and the NWO and all those guys. But I was, I think I might have been Eric Bischoff. But anyway, someone was doing an interview earlier this week talking about every week, you know, they have Monday night versus Monday night. My buddy, our buddy Sean Assell wrote a book about all that one time, but it was such a throwdown. And how Ted Turner, the ratings would come out on Tuesday afternoon, and Ted Turner would call the office and go, "We kicked their butt again." Like he was so personally involved. And talking to the people, I went to the TCM Film Festival in Hollywood a couple years ago, and they're like, "He's always here. Like he just wants to make sure everything's okay." So it's just to stay as involved as he was, and the way that he would check other billionaires about not being philanthropic. Like, you know, him crashing Warren Buffett's, you know, legendary bridge game in Omaha and telling Steve Jobs and his guys, "Y'all got to give some money away. Why are you not helping people?" He could be prickly. He said some things that rub people the wrong way. But ultimately, as rich as he became, he also stayed very worried about people that didn't have much all around the world. And so it's hard to imagine anyone, I mean, certainly in our lifetimes, that did more with more than he did.
1: I'm always fascinated by somebody who is self-made, somebody who's a visionary. And it's one thing to be a visionary. It's another thing to bring the vision to life. And especially something as outlandish as, look, I'm going to buy this TV station. I'm going to point this, yeah. I'm going to point this thing up there somewhere, and I'm going to broadcast news 24 hours a day. And I mean, he certainly changed the way we consume sports.
0: Yeah.
1: Completely rewrote the way we consume sports. And it is why everybody in the South are, you know, Atlanta Braves fans. It is one of the reasons that I became such a fanboy of MJ because, you know, we got the Hawks and we got the Braves all the time.
0: Yep.
1: We also got, as part of the same cable package, you got WGN. And so it was always so fun to come home from school or practice, and the Braves were always on at 3:05 every day.
0: And every time you walked in the room, Dale Murphy had a home run. Like every time it felt like every time you walked in the room, Dale Murphy hit a home run. Like that stretch in the 80s, man, and Bob Horner and Rick Camp and all those guys, Rafael Ramirez, you get on the list. But it was interesting too, because as I started to travel, and when I went to school, at the University of Tennessee, and we had students from around the country, like from Texas and Chicago, and they grew up Braves fans because that's the team that was on TV.
1: That's it, man.
0: Somebody, and I wish I'd saved it, but somebody posted on Twitter that right after it happened, that said that Ted Turner wanted to make sure that everyone in the world was able to watch the baseball team he owned. And Major League Baseball, it feels like a lot of times, was trying to keep everybody in Atlanta from being able to watch the Braves. He understood. And ultimately, I remember when the manager got fired, and he was the manager for one game. He just said, "Well, I'll be the manager." And he put on a jersey and all that stuff. And then it was, I can't remember who the player was, but he had the player wear number 17 because the Superstation was Channel 17 in Atlanta. Wore number 17, the last name on the back of the jersey just said Channel. I remember I went to Montana one time with Richard Childress, the legendary, you know, NASCAR team owner, NASCAR Hall of Famer, and Richard owned this amazing house that overlooked the Yellowstone River and the Yellowstone River Valley as the river flowed south toward the Yellowstone National Park. And I remember we were out on the deck, and most unbelievable sunrise I've ever seen in my life. And I said to Richard, I go, how much land do you own? And Richard's like, "Well, if you see to that fence and to that fence," and it was like a mile. And I go, "Oh my gosh, that's unbelievable." He goes, "Yeah." He goes, "But if we could get in my helicopter," he goes, "and hover above the property," he goes, "everything you can see to the horizon in every direction," he goes, "Ted Turner owns that."
1: Wow.
0: I go, all right. So it's just, But what a life, man. I just can't even, like a James Bond life. Oh, and by the way, was also married to Jane Fonda.
1: There's some story I'm trying to find here on the internet, and I'm failing, but I saw something where one of the Braves players many moons ago, or maybe it was a Hawks player. I don't remember, but the bathrooms were far away from either the dugout or the bench or whatnot. And so Ted Turner had two urinals installed. He said, this player said something to Mr. Turner, and he's like, well, all right, I'll fix that. So he put a couple urinals right over there on the wall. That's awesome. Yeah.
0: Hey, you know what? You don't want your athletes to have to walk too far. But, man, holy smokes, what a life. All right. Y'all want to talk about expanded playoff? Y'all want to talk about expanded bracket? You want to talk about Ted Turner? Give us a call. 888-SAY-ESPN. That's 888-729-3776. It is Marty and McGee on ESPN Radio, the ESPN app, and the SEC Network.
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2: Of Unsportsmanlike with Chris Canty, Michelle Spellman, and me, Evan Cohen. 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
1: Colorado greatness isn't a surprise. It's an expectation. And Nathan MacKinnon is delivering once again. The Avalanche superstar has been named a Hart Trophy finalist for the fifth time after a monster season with 127 points, 53 goals, and a Rocket Richard Trophy to his name. Only McDavid and Kucherov finished with more points. But MacKinnon's Avs are undefeated in the postseason and charging toward the Cup. 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
1: That Sixers game was great last night, man.
0: Oh, man. Hey, how about your boy Wimby? You see his deal?
1: Oh, man. That dude is
0: unbelievable.
1: We say this all the time, okay? It's so hard to live up to the chosen one expectation.
0: Yep.
1: And my word, he is an alien. I mean, the physical gifts and the dominance. He's so fun to watch. I enjoy watching that team so much. Also, shout out San Antonio Spurs for putting the old school 90s graphics on the court, because yes, that looks so cool.
0: So cool.
1: And, but yeah, man, Laney and I were watching that Sixers, Knicks game last night in a bar, having a couple cold ones. And man, I love watching the Knicks. I know that that's going to make some people like, what? But Jalen Brunson, just an unbelievable motor. They got guys on that team with motors. And the way they extend their defense is so disruptive. They're a fun team to watch. I enjoy watching the Knicks. Don't tell Stephen A.
0: No, I was going to say, we were talking about Stephen A. last couple weeks about race car drivers, and now we're promoting his team. So Wimby last night had 35 points, 15 rebounds, and 5 blocks. And that has only – he joined Shaquille O'Neal, who did it 3 times.

0: Kareem Abdul-Jabbar did it twice, and Hakeem Olajuwon. The only Good players in the history of the NBA playoffs have done that before. And what's cool is that Wemby spent the summer, like, kind of camped out with Hakeem Olajuwon. Like, working. Because Hakeem Olajuwon, to me, we grew up, talking about the Knicks, we grew up in kind of the golden age. I mean, we're not old enough to remember Wilt versus Russell, Bill Russell. But we did see Hakeem Olajuwon versus Patrick Ewing, and David Robinson was in there. And, you know, when we caught the, you know, Kareem Abdul-Jabbar and all that stuff. But Hakeem Olajuwon in the paint is still one of the most beautiful things I've ever seen in my life. He put up
1: the dream shake.
0: It's the greatest. It was the greatest. And the,
1: he was so skilled.
0: Yep.
1: I mean, the 93-94 Houston Rockets, that just completely unguardable. Quite literally, he could do whatever he wanted to do whenever he wanted to do it. And they were so fun to watch. That era. Now, again, we're dating ourselves. But when MJ went to play baseball, the Rockets were pretty unstoppable.
0: Yeah, but Olajuwon, I just remember Hakeem, like Patrick Ewing was a traditional center. And then you had Hakeem Olajuwon, and then you had David Robinson, who ran the floor like a point guard. And I love the contrast of the big guys in all those years. Tim Duncan came along, yeah, but Wemby kind of – But Wemby working, how amazing would it be? And you were there, you were in San Antonio when Wemby was drafted and all that. But can you imagine going to like a gym and just watching Wemby and Hakeem Olajuwon working out? Like I'd pay money for that.
1: So would I. I mean, and if Wemby could, and he's what is he, 19 years old or something?
0: Yep.
1: 20 years old. I mean, if he keeps doing that, and I'm sure he will. If he incorporates some of that, you know, like when Dream did that, you know, the Dream shake fadeaway, turnaround fadeaway, it is unguardable. And if Wemby gets that in his arsenal, it's already lights out, but buddy, put him to bed.
0: Well, he did it last night. I know late in the game, I don't have it from him. I think the stat was like of the 29 or 30 points that San Antonio scored in the fourth quarter, Wemby either scored or assisted on like 20 of them, whatever.
1: Yeah, he accounted for 80% of it.
0: But he put the Olajuwon spinning fadeaway on Rudy Gobert, who, by the way, you know, defensive player of the year half a dozen times or whatever. But when he did that spinning fadeaway, I literally, because, you know, I was in the house by myself last night, I jumped up and was like, there's the dream. I mean, that was it. So, anyhow, it's just fun to watch. And, oh, by the way, LeBron continues to turn back the hands of time. Other than that, what do you want?
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14: Hello there. I'm Mark Robbins. Major League Baseball from Friday. Boy, no team is hotter than the Chicago Cubs, picking up a 10th straight win, 7-1, over the Texas Rangers. Now, in Milwaukee, the Brewers' Jacob Mizorowski hit 103 on the radar gun 10 times against the Yankees. That's tough to hit.
15: Mizorowski kicks and throws on 1-2. Strike and that's swinging. Fastball at 102. That's 10 Ks for Miz. What an impressive night so far for Mizorowski.
14: That call on WTMJ. Mizorowski had 11 strikeouts as the Brewers shut out the Yankees 6-0. Major League Baseball today right here on ESPN Radio. It's the Astros and the Reds from Cincinnati. Coverage beginning at 3:30 p.m. Eastern. The Reds trying to snap an 8-game losing streak. Over to basketball, the NBA playoffs on Friday. The Knicks beat the Sixers to take a 3-0 lead in that series. Spurs knocked off Minnesota 115-108. Now have a 2-1 series lead there. Playoffs continuing here on ESPN Radio later on today. Oklahoma City taking on the LA Lakers. Game 3, 6:30 Eastern. For the coverage here on radio, the tip at 8:30 Eastern, also on ABC TV. On the ice in the NHL Friday, Montreal takes Game 2 to even its series with the Sabres, winning in Buffalo 5-1. Mitch Marner with a hat trick for Vegas. Golden Knights beat the Anaheim Ducks 6-2 and now lead that series 2-1.
16: Hey, it's Evan Cohen. Coming up Monday as the NBA playoffs roll on, I'll tell you why what happens at the draft lottery will have the biggest impact on the offseason. 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
1: It's Marty and McGee on ESPN Radio, the ESPN app, and the SEC Network presented by Progressive Insurance. You can give us a call, 888-SAY-ESPN, 888-729-3776. And yes, I think maybe we should get to some callers finally.
2: I think we should.
1: Okay.
2: Let it rip. Mikey C.
1: A lot of them been on hold for a long time. Eddie in North Carolina is on the line. Eddie, welcome into Marty and McGee.
3: Hey, guys. Thanks for having me.
1: Hey, yeah, man.
3: You can talk about Ted Turner and CNN. I remember growing up, 19 and 49 minutes past the hour, Van Earl Wright and CNN.
2: Oh, Van Earl.
3: And we talked about the Braves. He would say, Dale Murphy with a 4-run homer, better known as a grand slam.
1: Oh, that's the truth, man. You know what? I should have used it. I still have somewhere in the house, I have a CNN Sports Tonight coffee mug because when I was in college, we took a big field trip down to Atlanta and we did like the CNN tour. They're at the hotel where we still stay for SEC Media Days or the SEC Championship. And you a giant escalator. And I still have in the house somewhere, I have the CNN Sports Tonight coffee mug that I got at the gift shop that day. And yeah, Hannah Storm was on that show. At one point, Dan Patrick did that show. I heard DP talking about it earlier this week about working at CNN for all those years. But yeah, Van Earl Wright, man. Nobody had the shtick down like Van Earl.
2: Wasn't it? Him talking about that. I remember being a kid, right? And when a game was at the Omni in Atlanta.
1: Oh, what are you talking about?
2: Nothing sounded cooler than that.
1: Yeah.
2: Like,
1: yeah.
2: Ladies and gentlemen, welcome to the Omni in Atlanta. It just felt so huge. Just the name, you know. These days, it's the every stadium is sponsored,
1: right?
2: But I mean, I remember I felt the same way about. Hello, everyone. Welcome to Lawrence Joel Veterans Memorial Coliseum.
1: Yeah. Yeah.
2: Like all of those stadiums sounded so just bigger than anything. It was too big for me to grasp. Just the way that they sounded. It was so fun.
1: Dude, all the T-shirts that I have worn on this show, the T-shirt, you and I both, the T-shirts and the hoodies and all that stuff. One time I wore an Omni T-shirt that some guy sent me, he found on Instagram. And I wore that shirt like during conference basketball tournament weekend. I have never had a reaction to a shirt like that. Like everybody just went, because again, we a lot of times we speak to a certain age on this show, right? And yes. and the Omni was the ACC tournament at the Omni on Jefferson Pilot, and at halftime you'd have Dan Bonner interviewing Dinah Shore because Dinah Shore was the spokesperson for like Food Lion. I mean, dude, what are you talking about?
2: Yeah, Food Lion was the king ACC tournament sponsor back in the day.
1: That guy, it was Tom
2: Food Lion.
1: Yeah, Tom.
2: Remember those commercials?
1: That big old tall guy was like the president of Food Lion. It'd be like him and Dinah Shore talking about, yeah, we got a great deal this week on your green beans or whatever.
2: And now, Reynolds Coliseum. That sounded so cool too.
1: Oh, yeah. Yeah. Carmichael Auditorium. Yeah. I drove by Carmichael the other day. I'm glad Reynolds is still at NC State. They renovated it. Instead of they talk about tearing it down, you go in there now, it's like a show palace. I think they should just play their games there. But that's because I'm old.
2: Because we're old men.
1: Yeah. Swamp Dog, you've been on hold for like 2.5 hours. So Swamp Dog, welcome into Marty McGee.
4: Hey, good morning, guys. I appreciate y'all giving me an opportunity to talk to you again today.
1: Yeah, man.
4: Yeah, I got I want to reveal my nickname to Marty. Last time I was on the show, and he said, I wish I'd ask him where that nickname comes from. I'm going to tell you. But I got a quick Ted Turner story I want to tell you, too. I worked in the chicken business for 42 years. And when Ted Turner and Jane Fonda were married, they was in Atlanta for business and everything. And they rented a car because Ted Turner had been to our restaurant before, and he loved our fried chicken. So they drove 240 miles in that rental car and came to our restaurant just so Ted Turner could get him some of our fried chicken. He really liked our recipe.
2: Wow.
4: And that one, she didn't get out of the car. He came in and sat down and ate, left her sitting in the car. And he just came in. He was wearing a flannel shirt and a pair of blue jeans and a baseball cap. So nobody knew who she probably didn't want him to be recognized, you know, being famous like she is. But so he just, that's the kind of guy he was. Ted Turner wants it. Ted Turner gets it. And he drove all the way down there, and he was in the newspaper and everything, and he was there and all that kind of thing, you know. Everybody looked, there's the booth that Ted Turner sat in, you know. Big deal, yeah.
2: That's what people say about McGee now, Swamp Dog.
1: Yeah, McGee, this is the booth McGee sat in at Lexington Barbecue on Thursday. That's where I'm Chapel Hill. Dude, that's, and that kind of, as the kids like to say, that tracks too. That A, Ted Turner, whatever you wanted, that's what he went and got, which is what I saw a quote from him this week about all the land that he owns, fourth biggest landowner in America. And he's like, yeah, well, if I wanted it, I would get it. And the other part of it that tracks too is Jane Fonda is still ageless. And again, we're kids of the 80s. We remember when she made all her millions selling those aerobics.
2: She was on the leading edge of fitness.
1: Yeah. And so it doesn't surprise me that Ted went in to get him a big old, you know, half of fried chicken. And Jane said, you know what? I'm just going to read a magazine in the car. I don't think fried chicken was probably on the menu if you're going to be
2: able to cover this tofu over here in the Lincoln Continental rolling around.
1: She posted the sweetest thing about him this week. And it was
2: she did. I saw it too.
1: Well, they were one of those couples too that was like, and there's a lot of these famous, like Burt Reynolds and Sally Field like this. There were these couples that are like, you know, you would hear them interviewed about each other, even after being divorced. You're kind of like, why'd y'all break up? Because you still talk about each other, you know, like you're still married. But it was, I mean, that's pretty good. That must have been some damn good fried chicken.
2: It must have been. Swamp Dog, you need to send us the recipe.
1: Yeah.
2: We'll have a Marty and McGee tailgate in Starkville and serve Swamp Dog's fried chicken.
4: But I'm retired now, but I did marinate it. I know what it takes to make it taste that way. But I don't know, that's kind of a cool story for him. But hey, Marty, you asked the last time I was on here, you said that I wish I had asked him where he got that name from. What does that mean? You know? You still want to know what it is?
2: I mean, floor's yours.
1: Come on.
4: Okay. The town that I live in is Waycross, Georgia, and we are known for the home of the Okefenokee Swamp Park.
2: Mm-hmm.
4: You've heard of the Okefenokee Swamp, I'm sure, but you guys probably have. And we're kind of known for that. People come from all over the country just to visit there, you know. And me being a Georgia fan, dog, you know, I tried to get my name in there for kind of a shout-out to my hometown, the swamp, Okefenokee Swamp. And me being a dog, I just put it together and came up with a Swamp Dog. And it seems to work pretty good for me.
2: I mean, I couldn't think of anything that would be more apropos, Swamp Dog.
1: I mean, seriously. And props to you, sir, because a lot of times when you kind of come up with your own nickname, it doesn't stick. But, right? I mean, it's kind of the rule is somebody's got to give it to you.
2: You can't give yourself a nickname.
1: Right. I'm serious, but it stuck. That's like the guy. I always tell the story about the guy in college, my freshman year of college. He's trying to be funny. First week of freshman year. He goes, I want you guys to call me Butthead. And we were like, dude, are you sure? Because this is first week of freshman year. And he's like, no. He goes, y'all call me Butthead. He was drunk. We're like, all right. And the next day when he was sober, we're like, you really were going on this Butthead thing? He's like, yeah, all right. And I mean, I'm talking like 3 years later, he'd be on campus like with some girl. We'd be like, hey, what's up, Butthead? And he'd be like, I don't even know what his real name was. But be careful. If you give yourself a nickname, it might be Swamp Dog, and it works. It might be Butthead, and you wish it hadn't worked. Right now some old boy from Tennessee is like taking his kids to soccer practice and he's like, oh, God, McGee's telling the Butthead story.
2: Was his fault.
1: I don't even know what his real name was. No idea. Knew him for 4 years. Have no idea what his name was. I'm sure I knew it the first week of school. And this was like before Beavis and Butthead. He just called me Butthead. Okay, you got it.
2: I mean, there's infinity other options than Butthead.
1: Yeah. He was trying to be funny.
2: He wanted to be Butthead.
1: And we warned him. If you do this, this is the life you're in. This is it.
2: Oh, gosh.
1: The swamp dog, Okefenokee Swamp, where he's from, and he loves the dogs.
2: I was about to ask you, but there's no way you could answer this right now. I don't think if there was a, if you were spontaneous enough to come up with this answer off the hip, I'd be impressed. But if you were going to give yourself a nickname, what would it be?
1: I don't know. You know, my nickname in college was Smiley. When I was with the Horsemen a couple weeks ago, they still call me Smiley, and that was bestowed upon me by a guy in the dorm. But I don't. If I was giving myself a nickname, you want to come up with something cool, right?
2: But you can't.
1: You can't do it.
2: You can't do that.
1: What's your answer?
2: I don't have one. That's why I gave the preface. I don't know that you'll be able to answer this right off the top because I couldn't.
1: Yeah, like back in the day, like if I had to come to you trucking around the hallways at Parrisburg.
2: I don't have any idea. No idea. I mean, when I was in ninth grade, I saved Stevie Steele's no hitter with a. So we called Stevie Ace Man because Stevie was our best pitcher, and he had a no-no going. Yeah. And I was at second base that day, and this kid for Fort Chiswell just hits this – I almost said a bad word – hits this seed. I almost called it a bleep missile.
1: Yeah.
2: You know what I was about to say.
1: Yeah, yeah.
2: A PP missile.
1: Flatulence in the house of the Lord.
2: Yes. Anyway, with my 2.5-inch vertical leap, I jumped as high as I could, and I snoked it. Like, it was a laser, and I caught this line drive right and saved Stevie's no-no. And so he started calling me Sweet Hands. And I was Sweet Hands. I'm still Sweet Hands at home.
1: Yeah. Well, my dad, who we had on the show, 2 weeks ago, he's Smokey. If you got out of Rockingham, North Carolina, and you say, well, who's your dad? My dad's Jerry McGee. You know, look at me. I've hit Smokey. Oh, damn, Smokey. Smokey's the one that he went 3-for-4 against Hamlet that night. I mean, they know immediately who it is. Yeah, but you can't give yourself a nickname unless you're Swamp Dog or Butthead, because it probably won't work. But back in the day, you could have been Red, and now you'd
2: a
1: be
2: lot
1: Red.
2: Of people called yeah, a lot of people called me that. Yeah. I mean, among other redhead leaning nicknames that are not befitting the Disney Network.
1: Well, I keep telling my brother he needs to write a book about the baseball team at Travers Rest, because the Travers Rest Devil Dogs team that he was on, they had Stank and Woot and Ichabod and the Nine-Fingered Bandit. I mean, and Wheels. The slowest guy on the team was Wheels. But, yeah, the Nine-Fingered Bandit, Keith Keener, was because he had nine fingers. He lost a finger at some point. He's right fielder. And he's still number nine. And he was number nine. When I moved to town, I wanted to be number nine. And they're like, no, Keith's got number nine. I'm like, why the hell's Keith getting number nine? Because he has nine fingers. He's a nine-finger man. I'm like, oh, well, you know what? Good for him. And he gets it. So there you go.
2: Witt is begging us to go to break because we have deviated off the reservation.
1: All right. So it's we'll be back with Marty McGee, also known as what was the nickname? Sweet what?
2: Sweet Hands and Smiley.
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2: Alliteration is king.
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1: 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Thank you to our callers. I only got to a couple of you, but thank you to Bonnie Bernstein. Everybody watch her show, The Champion's Edge with Bonnie Bernstein, which will premiere in most markets on the East Coast in like 10 minutes at the top of the show on ABC. Check your local listings, and happy Mother's Day to all the moms out there. And we were talking about nicknames and bad ones and good ones. And it feels like the people we're about to talk about fall into both those categories. It's time for Hillbilly Headlines.
2: Hey, y'all, this is Coach O. Since these two jokers, Marty and McGee, won't let me in their pickup truck, I'm going to have to do the next best thing. That's right.
0: That's right. It's time for Hillbilly Headlines. Go Tigers.
1: All right, let's take it on down to Chick-fil-A in Texas.
0: Sounds good.
1: A former Chick-fil-A worker in Texas is in a sticky situation after being accused of stealing roughly $80,000 using a popular side dish, mac and cheese. The former employer of Chick-fil-A at the Dallas suburb of Grapevine, Texas, which is where the College Football Playoff Selection Committee meets, Keishon Jones, was arrested April 17th. Surveillance footage allegedly shows Jones using the register to ring up 800 orders of mac and cheese trays before refunding them to his personal credit cards. And the department said it totaled just over $80,000.
0: That's a lot of cheese.
1: Yeah. Nice. It feels like he got away with it once. And then he got away with it again. And you know he's thinking, all right, I'm going to stop now. But then he got away with it again.
0: Yep.
1: And 800 orders later, he went to jail.
0: I mean, 80 grand on it. That's an elaborate scheme, too. Because, yeah. I mean, it was 800 trays? Is that what you said?
1: 800 orders of mac and cheese trays.
0: Yeah, that's...
1: He's 23 years old.
0: That's probably going to raise the, I mean, and Chick-fil-A's buttoned up. So yeah. I'd imagine that the Chick-fil-A, Truett Cathy's investigative unit.
1: Yes.
0: Is probably adept. He probably has a direct line to the Federal Bureau of Investigation. Hey, what's going on with these mac and cheese trays here?
1: Hey, man, somebody ordered 800 mac and cheese trays at one store. That's flag number one. Flag number two is we refunded all of them because they wanted them back. Not and only did they order 800,
0: they all went to the same credit card.
1: Yeah, that's weird, Keishon. But I hope Keishon Jones enjoyed the moment that he had with the cash.
0: Florida man arrested for stealing onions and taters.
1: Oh.
0: 39-year-old Jason Canales.
1: Yeah.
0: Of Spring Hill, Florida, was arrested and charged with 8 counts of interstate transport of stolen property. 8 counts.
1: Okay.
0: According to the indictment, Canals perpetrated multiple schemes to defraud wholesale produce companies.
1: Oh.
0: In total, between the cost of the taters and its transportation, Canals' schemes resulted in a loss, hold on to your pants, of more than $600,000.
1: Oh, damn.
0: To victim companies. Okay. That is a lot of onions and taters, y'all.
1: That is a lot more onions and taters than it is trays of mac and cheese.
0: And get this. If convicted on all counts, Canals faces a maximum penalty of 10 years in federal prison.
1: Wow.
0: 10 years for onions and taters.
1: Yep.
0: And defrauding those poor companies out of 600 grand.
1: Okay. Well, a lot of food-based crime here on Marty McGee on a Mother's Day weekend. makes me think of you at the Cheesecake Factory last night.
0: Man,
1: you got,
0: there was
1: you got defrauded for $250.
0: I really did, man. I'm looking around at my family's plates of food going, dude.
1: Yeah.
0: I mean, that's highway robbery.
1: Yeah. But everybody enjoyed their meal. And the most important thing, and this is the most important thing y'all can run with, not just this weekend, but every week,
0: is celebrate mama.
1: Mama happy. Exactly right. And hopefully,
0: mama had a great night.
1: Well, that's all.
3: 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It's a showdown in the America League Central.
1: Holy cow. Yeah, happy Mother's Day to all the mothers out there, all the mother figures, the grandmothers, the aunts, the stepmoms, the ones who raised you. Make sure you take the time to thank them, because we're going to do the same thing and support those in the house who are supporting everything that everybody does.
0: Thank God for Lainey, man. If it was up to me to be raising all three of these youngins by myself, it would be just a bunch of wild heathens running rampant.
1: Yeah. 100% you would be Michael Keaton and Mr. Mom making grilled cheese sandwiches with the iron and holding your naked kid up to the blower at the Cheesecake Factory bathroom.
0: Change your underwear.
1: Happy Mother's Day, y'all. Peace out, sweet hands and smiley. Have a good Saturday.
0: Good Lord, we're idiots.
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0: Information presented on this program is believed to be factual and up to date, but we do not guarantee its accuracy, and it should not be regarded as a complete analysis of the subjects discussed. Discussions and answers to questions do not involve the rendering of personalized investment advice, but are limited to the dissemination of general information. A professional advisor should be consulted before implementing any of the options presented. Encompass More Asset Management is registered as an investment advisor with the SEC and only transacts business in states where it is properly registered or is excluded or exempted from registration requirements. Registration with the SEC does not imply a certain level of skill or training.
1: The market looks okay, but confidence doesn't. Why? Coming up next.
2: Welcome in to Mile High Money.
1: We don't know how long we're going to live, but we got a plan to live a long life.
2: Helping you achieve your ideal retirement.
1: That's part of what I help people with is just uncovering what are we working with.
2: And now, Mile High Money with Adam Mueller.
3: Oh, yes, we are going to be talking about retirement, where every day is Saturday, and you still don't know what day it is, which we're going to talk all about that and some really important financial stuff, too. But first, welcome on into the show. I've got Adam Mueller here, and this is Mile High Money. I'm Jackie Selby. Adam, how was the weekend?
1: Well, I'm blessed. I'm grateful. Life is good. We had a busy weekend. And, you know, unfortunately, sports-wise, I mean, the Nuggets are not playing anymore. And I don't know. I'm a little bit bummed about that. I feel like we've got a pretty good team, but we just weren't the tougher team, you know. And so the Timberwolves took us down. And I don't know if there will be some changes. I wouldn't mind seeing a new coach come in, but I don't know if they'll do that or not. And
3: really?
1: The Avs won that first game with the Wild. Did you see that?
3: Of course.
1: They won 9-6. Man, that
3: pretty
1: was
3: exciting.
1: Even for people that aren't such big hockey fans, what a great game, an exciting game.
3: So, it was. It reminds me of 30 years ago.
1: I know. It was. So I might get to a game or two this playoff season. I think I'm gonna take my son down and do that, because we did that for a couple. We actually went and sat courtside to watch that last home game of the Nuggets, and that was so much fun. We had a great time down there, and so I might do that for an Avs game. Take him to a hockey game, even though we're such big basketball fans. But
3: did you get some jibes in there? You were gonna go to that?
1: Yeah, we did. We had a lot of back and forth with that Minnesota Timberwolves team, and it was a lot of fun. We were sitting next to Justin Simmons, and we were going back and forth with those guys. It was a lot of fun. So, but I'll tell you, we had a big weekend. So Jordan had another competition with gymnastics. She took three more medals, so she's got one more competition coming up next week, and then she qualified for state. So we've got state coming up.
3: Whoa!
1: And then I'll tell you a fun story. So for my son Jackson, he's got a couple buddies that went and played for a Colorado Collective basketball team, a new team, and they had a trip out to Nebraska. So there's a big Puma. So all these basketball, you know, it's all these shoe circuits now. That's the big thing. So Adidas and Nike and Puma and Under Armour, that's kind of where the better tournaments, the better players go. And so he had a couple of his buddies that went and played for a team, and they had a tournament out in Nebraska this last weekend. And they had one kid quit and one kid sick and one kid couldn't make the tournament. So last Thursday night, we get the call. You know, my phone starts blowing up. I get a couple text messages, a couple calls, and it's from both the parents of the kids that we know, and they're going, "Hey, call me, we got to talk." So they said, "Hey, we need your son. We need a point guard out here. We lost a point guard. We need a point guard." And so Jackson took his first solo trip flying by himself.
3: No way.
1: So yeah, I took him to the airport, and he flew into Lincoln, Nebraska. And his buddy Eddie and CJ, his buddies Eddie and CJ were out there playing, and so their, you know, moms came and picked him up, and so he spent the weekend with those guys, and we were waiting for him last night. Got home late last night, but had a lot of fun. Good tournament, and so that was exciting. His first trip solo. So.
3: Oh wow! Way to go, Jackson. Because I don't think I'd send him solo to Atlanta, but you know, that nice little airport there in Lincoln, no problem.
1: Yeah. So no, we're rocking and rolling. I'm here, ready to get going on this show, and have a good week.
3: Well, great. Let's do that. Let's get some folks calling you up. I just want to reset things. Our show is Mile High Money with Adam Mueller of AJM Financial. Adam Mueller's number is an 800 number that you can take note of, 800-467-0737, 800-467-0737. And he could be your financial coach, and he gets you in there to talk about some safe, you know, money strategies so that, you know, your money's going to last you through your retirement years. Where's this big disconnect coming from, do you think? There's a moment happening right now where portfolios aren't collapsing, but confidence isn't exactly very strong either right now. So why do you think retirees feel uneasy?
1: Yeah, Jackie, I think that because confidence doesn't come from a statement, it comes from clarity. So you can have a positive quarter or positive month and still feel unsure if you don't know how that translates into income. You know, what does that mean for me income-wise? So, and then you add in constant headlines about recession risks and rate changes or global tension, and it creates this background noise of uncertainty. So even good news feels temporary. So retirees they start asking, is this real or is this just the calm before? For something else. And, you know, I did want to spend a quick second, Jackie. Whenever something pops up in my head, I spit it out. And, you know, you think about this year so far. Can you believe how fast these years get going? And
3: no,
1: I don't know.
3: No.
1: It's just wild. I mean,
3: it's crazy. What's
1: so it
3: going
1: feels
3: on?
1: Like it was just, you know, the year starts and then it's tax time. And now it's, we're into May.
3: Yes.
1: And, you know, being in this business for quite a while, 25 years now, you know, it was, you hear so much. Sell in May and go away. Have you heard that before? Sell in May and go away?
3: No, tell me.
1: No, haven't you? So just in the financial industry, it's, you know, where you sell and you get out of the market in May and then you don't get back in until November. So, you know, historically those have been the weaker months, but you know, and so you hear that all the time. I mean, being in this business for 25 years, I heard that growing up in this industry but that's not the case so much anymore. If you look back and, you know, I had an article that came across my desk here this morning and you go, if you look back at the last few years, I just wanted to go over this because I know that I'm going to be getting calls on this. I do every year when it's, hey, should we be getting out? It's May. And so, but you go back and you look at the returns from May through October. If we go back over the last decade, so in 2016, it was a 3% return. And then 2017, it was an 8% return. And then 18 was a 2.4 and then 3.1. But you go back over the last 6 years. So in 2020, we had a 12.3% return during those months. In 21, we had over a 10% return. You know, 2022, everything was down. And so there was a negative 6% return in there. But the last, you know, 2023, it was pretty flat. But the last 2 years, 24 and 25, we had over a 13% return in 24 and over and a 23% return in 2025. So, you know, it just comes down to timing. Right. When you're trying to time the market, it's not very easy. You know, when do I get out and then when do I get back in? And so, you know, this is a wake up call. You know, what are you doing? Why are you doing it? How are you positioned? Are you? I know that I'll get calls this month. That's one thing I always get calls on. Hey, it's May. Should we go? Should we do something? Should we be making changes? And historically, that was kind of the thing to do. But if you look over the last couple of years, you know, 24 and 25 at 13% return during those months and a 23% return. So, you know, it's about having a plan. You know, is there a better, smarter, cheaper, safer, more efficient way of doing things? Do you have an income plan? Do you have a withdrawal strategy? What are you doing about Roth conversions, long-term care, estate planning? You know, what are you doing? How, you know, you're listening to this show for a reason. It's, you can't see my good looking face here. You know, my dad always told me I got a face for radio.
3: But, Dad.
1: You're listening to this show and you know, what's on your mind? What's keeping you up at night? You know, how are you positioned? And that's what we help people with, Jackie.
3: Yes. And here's the number to do that. 800-467-0737. 800-467-0737. Because you don't want to be watching too much news and losing sleep over what's going on with your money. Adam can help you strategize the whole darn thing. That's why you want to call him for a strategy session. 800-467-0737. So you're not just riding the highs. Are people addicted, I wonder, to the, you know, the highs and the lows of the thing? I have to wonder.
1: Yeah. I mean, it's so I think part of it is just technology. And the 24/7 news cycle.
3: Yes,
1: and
3: that's
1: changed the retirement behavior because you know, it used to be that you'd look at your statement once a quarter, maybe once a month, and now it's like every 5 minutes, you're looking at your phone going, you know, what's the president saying? What's this? Right. What about this SpaceX IPO? What about? And I don't think that's a great way of doing it, but that's just the world that we live in right now. And it's turned investing into a real time emotional experience. And so, you know, like I said, I think it used to be that we check the portfolio once a quarter. Now it's once a day or once an hour. Every Fed comment, every geopolitical headline becomes a potential decision point. The problem is most of that information isn't actionable. It's just attention grabbing. So retirees end up feeling like they should be doing something, even when the best move is doing nothing at all. And when we talk about, you know, emotion versus logic, and, you know, maybe next segment I'll talk a little bit about this. I really do like that article about the value of a financial advisor and what it's really worth, and the whole behavioral and technical aspects of that. But a lot of it's just handholding. A lot of it, you know, we had a guy called in last week. Younger guy, he's got, you know, $250,000 in a Roth, $150,000 in a non-qualified brokerage account, a couple hundred thousand in savings. And he goes, I know I'm not your target guy. Like, you know, I'm too young. But if you'll give me, you know, 10 minutes, let's just chat. And so I was actually at the airport, you know, taking my son, because you've got to, you know, for that flight, I had to go through security with him and hang out at the airport. And the flight was delayed. So I was at the airport for 5 hours. So I'm, you know, doing some things, making some calls. And I talked to him for about a half hour. And, you know, he's not, I don't know if he'll come on board with us as a client. I mean, really, the people that I'm working with are 55, 60 and up. They've built up this nest egg. And those are the people I'm helping. But, you know, I still gave him some time. And I said, here's what I would do. And, you know, we'll get into that more in the next segment, Jackie. But I think you can tell I'm extremely passionate about helping people, about doing the right thing for them. 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
3: Welcome back to the show. Now, Adam, you've got to talking to somebody in line at DIA, waiting to stick your son on a flight. His first solo flight. So cute. Is he 12 years old yet?
1: Pretty exciting. He's 12, yeah. And so he's got his passport. I said he's going to come back with hair on his chest, you know.
3: Yeah. He went all the way to Lincoln, Nebraska.
1: You know, how cool, though. You know, they're going, hey, we're missing. We had one kid quit the team and a couple kids that are not here. We need a point guard that we can count on. We know just the guy to call.
3: And then
1: we show up, you know. And it just worked out. You know, we didn't have anything going with our other team. And so, yeah, but pretty cool experience for him. So his two buddies were waiting for him at the airport with signs
3: going,
1: pretty cool, you know.
3: That's
1: pretty cool.
3: So sweet. That is a good
1: so anyway
3: time.
1: so finish off the story that I was talking about here, you know, last segment. But so we had a call come in, and again, it's a younger guy, has saved up pretty well, but you know, we were just talking, he was going, should I start getting into some of these dividend paying ETFs? Should I start, you know, peeling back and taking some of the chips off the table? And he's in his 40s. And I'm going, no, man,
3: no. Let's got a ways to go,
1: pal. Do you need this money in a month? in a year, in 2 years, in 5 years, in 10, you know, when are we planning for? If this is money that we don't need for a while, then let's go and grow the money. Let's not have fixed income, or let's not have bonds or treasuries or money markets or CDs. Let's go and grow the money. So I gave him some ideas there. And really, you know, for the younger listeners, it's about having cheap index funds. Let's go and, you know, let's just go and ride those things. Because, you know, the younger you are, you can weather those storms. And so as you get older, as you get closer to retirement, that's when you need an advisor. And when we talk about the value of a financial advisor and what it's really worth, and the whole behavioral and technical side, I mean, sure, the technical side, we got, you know, legislation changes in tax law and investment regulations or financial reporting standards. And that, you know, that can change the landscape of financial planning. You got market dynamics, you know, shifting economic incentives and trade agreements and asset allocations and correlations and all that, and technology and financial products. I mean, financial products is a big one. You know, a lot of the products and strategies that are out there today that I can get for my clients, you can't just go and get on your own, you know, unless you're a licensed, if you're a fiduciary advisor with you, and you have the licenses and you're an independent advisor,
3: right, then
1: you
3: like
1: can
3: you
1: get
3: are.
1: Those
3: yeah.
1: things, which I am. But if you're just trying to wing it and trying to do it on your own, you can't get those strategies and solutions. So, you know, that's part of it. And then the other piece is the behavioral finance. You know, we talk about risk capacity and risk tolerance and risk literacy and family dynamics and biases and attitudes and values and beliefs. And that's, so for me, it's a lot of handholding. It's a lot of going, hey, let's pump the brakes. We, you know, the market's down 10%. This is perfect. You know,
3: right.
1: Think about the last month. The market's down 10%. Oh no, what should we do? I'm checking my phone every 5 minutes, and you know, Trump's saying something, and we're bombing. And
3: right.
1: Then we go, hold on, let's ride this out. And wouldn't you know it, 2 weeks later, we're back at all-time highs. You know, if you're doing it on your own and you're emotionally investing and you see the market drop by 10%, a lot of people go, I can't take it anymore. You know, I'm getting close to retirement. I need this money to live on, and I just lost 10%. I'm out of here. I'm going to go get in treasuries or money markets or CDs. And then you miss the whole upswing and the rebound. And again, now we're at all-time highs. So, you know, have an advisor that can walk you, get you to and through retirement, some hand-holding, some counseling, some, you know, I feel like that's what I do a lot of.
3: You do. And if you need your hand held, et cetera, call Adam. 800-467-0737. And what happens when you call that number is his assistant Holly picks up and books you into his calendar. And that's it. 800-467-0737. Because people are, you know, it's that whole, you know, I don't know what it is. It's an uneven mix of worry and readiness, I guess.
1: Yeah, and, you know, fear. You know, fear.
3: Yeah.
1: And I'll tell you, for the listeners last week that called in, we had every week we're having so many people call in, and I did let Holly get out of here for a few days. So she was in Europe, and she's back now. But
3: okay.
1: So there's, you know, if we missed your call, we're getting back to you, and we'll get you on the calendar. But we've had so many people call in, and a lot of new clients coming on board. Tiffany and Dan are coming on board, and Chris is coming on board. Sorry, another meeting that I had last week. So a guy, Chris, I talked to him a couple of times. Then I went and met with a guy, Chris, and he's got an American Family Agency and does, you know, very successful, been doing it for a long time, and you know, was licensed to use and sell some of these products. And he's going, hey, I got my wife and myself, we've got some of these old variable annuities, because we used to sell variable annuities through the company. But things have changed, and I want an expert to come in and help me out with that. You know, so I do the analysis for him, and here's what I'm seeing, and the good, the bad, the ugly, and we're able to make some improvements for him. And, you know, 99% of the time when I meet with people, it

0: It's a different mindset. It's a different type of advisor. It's different, different skill set. And so who are you working with? Why are you working with them? You know, how are your strategies playing out? I mean, the market's been up. The market's been rocking and rolling here for the last decade. Is that going to continue? I mean, I don't think it is going to continue like it has over the last decade, but now's a great time to be reevaluating, to be getting a second opinion. Interest rates are 20-year highs. The market's at all-time highs. Is it a good time to make some shifts, to pivot, to look at some of these strategies that'll help you, you know, get you to and through retirement?
1: Oh, sure. I think this is a really good time to look at things because there's so many people still going to retire, quote unquote, turn 65 years old in 2026 and 2027, just for a couple more years, like 12,000 people every single day in the United States. So there's a lot of people who still need to get retired and a lot of people who need to understand how working some strategies with Adam Moeller could save you money. I mean, the strategies involve like taxes. I mean, there's so many things that people can be dealing with other than just uncertainty. How about the certain things? I mean, the math mathing with our inflationary worries?
0: Inflation. So, Jackie, people don't experience inflation as a percentage. They experience it as prices. You know, if groceries went up 20% over the past couple of years, they don't come back down. You know, when inflation cools, it's not like they come all the way back down. They're reset at these new levels, and they just stop rising as fast. You think about insurance, property taxes, healthcare; those increases they stick. And so, even if the data says inflation is improving, retirees are thinking, then why does everything still cost more? And absolutely, it's something that we go over with our clients. I mean, I've been getting a lot of calls lately here about personal pensions. You know, I don't have a pension from working, and so how do I build a personal pension? How do I get myself a guaranteed lifetime income stream that will increase with inflation?
1: Okay.
0: And there's a way to do it, you know, and but you got to be working with the right group. You got to be working with an independent advisor, a licensed fiduciary, someone that offers these products and strategies. And so I'm your guy. You know, I'm your guy. I can help you with that.
1: Adam is your man. 800-467-0737. 800-467-0737. Don't be shy about calling. It's just a matter of getting onto his calendar. He's not going to ask a bunch of questions on that phone line. It's just getting on the calendar so you can start your strategy and see if you guys like each other. As he always says, I'm not for everybody. How come you say that?
0: Absolutely. And I feel like it's something you should go on a couple dates, right?
1: And figure out if
0: it's a good match. But Jackie, I think you can tell I'm extremely passionate about educating people, about doing the right thing for them. I'm different. AJM Financial is different. I was born and raised here in Denver. I'm not just licensed here. This is where I call home. You know, I built this firm on trust, transparency, education, communication, having a financial game plan. So again, for the next 10 callers, I'm going to open up the phone lines here. I'm offering a free, no obligation, comprehensive financial review. 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You got nothing to lose and everything to gain. If you call right now, we'll also include our latest educational resource, 5 Keys to a Successful Retirement.
1: Great. Here's that number again, 467-0737. 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And you could be that person as well if you're listening to the show, Mile High Money, 800-467-0737, 800-467-0737. We'll be right back.
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1: Welcome back to the show. We're so glad to have you listening here on Denver Sports 104.3 The Fan. Jackie Selby with Adam

0: Fuller of Mile High Money, of AJM Financial, the show is Mile High Money. Adam, well, there's a lot of talk about interest rates right now. So what role does interest rate uncertainty play in our retirement confidence? Anything?
1: Man, you just come out swinging on me here.
0: Oh, sorry.
1: So interest rates, they affect more than most people realize. So they influence bond values, you know, income strategies, borrowing costs, and even stock market behavior. So right now, that this constant back and forth about rate cuts, maybe this summer, maybe late, you know, who knows when, it creates hesitation. You know, retirees don't want to lock into a decision that might look wrong 6 months later from now. So instead, they wait. And you know, it can, you know, that waiting can turn into missed opportunities. That's where I see it right now. And I've talked about this in the past about refinancing your retirement or refinancing your retirement income. You know, a lot of these annuity products, they're based on, you know, if you open up the hood of the car and you look what's going on in that engine, it's based on interest rates. And if interest rates are high, great, we're going to make more in return, or the guarantees are going to be better. Versus if you go back, you know, 5 years ago, 10 years ago, when interest rates are at 20-year lows, the products just aren't as good. You know, there's not enough juice in there. You can't make money in those. You can't get returns in those. And so when we talk about that, when we talk about doing analysis for people or giving them a second pair of eyes looking at it, that a lot of it's that, you know, if you bought one of these products, an annuity product for the last 10 years, you know, you take a look at it and let's open up the hood and see what's going on in there, because that the interest rates. So Jackie, I'm going to take a second on this. So
0: please.
1: So interest rates actually allow the companies that we work with to position products in ways that I haven't seen in being in this business almost 25 years. You know, the solutions are doing something that's been so difficult for advisors. You know, the hardest thing to do as an advisor is to protect assets and to grow them at the same time, because to protect, you got to mitigate risk. To grow, you got to be more aggressive. But for the time being, we can do both. And it's at least worth a conversation. There's a window of opportunity that's not going to be around forever. You know that if you're in retirement or if you're close to retirement, you know that you need to continue to grow your money, because all the things that we talk about, right? We talk about inflation and longevity risk and market risk and sequence of retirement, all these risks. And so you know that you got to continue to grow your money. How about taxes? I mean, you know, so no matter who you are, no matter what your situation, it's worth a conversation, because right now, the way these products are positioned, it's just, I mean, if this is something you're thinking about, income planning, if we're thinking about building a personal pension or generating income from your retirement accounts, now is the time to do it, because interest rates, again, they're 20-year highs. And so the products and solutions and strategies are as good as they have ever been. The market's at all-time highs. Interest rates are at 20-year highs. If you're going to do something, the sooner the better. And I always tell people that, you know, I'm not one of these sleazy salesmen, but I'm going, hey, if you're going to do something, now's a pretty dang good time to be doing it.
0: Right. And this, it's so interesting, because with those interest rates high, this is a benefit for you over the long run, as opposed to if the interest rate is low, then it's...
1: You got it. I mean, think about it this way. So just for a plain Jane fixed annuity. I know annuity scares people, but there's some really great annuity products out in the marketplace today.
0: There are.
1: But just a plain fixed annuity, when we're talking about interest rates and how they affect things. So if you were to get a CD, because a fixed annuity is just like a CD, but instead of going to a bank, you go to a big A-plus rated insurance company. You go, here's my money for 2 years, for 5 years, for 10 years, for however long that term is. So you've got a term and a rate, right? And so the term could be 2 years. If you, you know, rewind, you go back a few years and you were to get a CD or a fixed annuity, when interest rates are at 20-year lows, they're not going to pay you. Versus now, when they're at 20-year highs, you know, they're paying you. And so why wouldn't I want to take advantage of this and lock these rates in? You know, let's take advantage of this opportunity. I'm going to talk about this window's closing, and who knows when it's going to shut. I mean, but it's and it's not going to shut completely, but it's if we're thinking about doing it, that's what I talk about, you know, refinance your retirement or refinance your retirement income. That's what I'm talking about is let's see if we can improve your current situation. You know, I'm never going to show a client something that doesn't enhance or improve their current situation. I always make promises to my clients and to people that I'm working with. You know, I'm going to treat you like family. Yeah. I'm going to take good care of you. I'm going to show you products and solutions that'll only enhance your current plan. And I'll work at a pace that you're comfortable with, all of those things. But if it doesn't make sense, it doesn't make sense. You know, I'm pretty black and white, straightforward to the point. If we can help you, then we're going to help you. If we can't, you know, I'll tip my hat to you, say the best of luck and thanks for listening to the show. But 9 times out of 10, we can help.
0: 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It's interesting to me because you keep up to date on these annuity products. Like to the T, you're up to date on what everything does, and you only work with the best insurance companies, right? The A+ insurance companies. So it's not like you're going to be talking about something, you know, that you're going to deliver the paperwork in a shoebox or something like that.
1: Jack, yeah, I take a lot of pride in what I do.
0: Yes.
1: I've been doing this at a really high level for 25 years.
0: Thank you.
1: And yeah. The companies that I choose to work with, it's because their ratings, because they're A+ rated companies. It's because of the returns that we've been able to get with them. Jackie, and I'm not just an insurance guy. I'm not just a stockbroker. I'm a comprehensive financial planner. So people come to me and I'm the coach or I'm the quarterback and I go, okay, so I want to spend a second on this too. I'm not the one saying buy Tesla and sell Nvidia. I've got the biggest, best money managers on the planet that I have teamed up with. That's what they do. Think about this. If you're working with just one person and they're managing your money, what if you chose the wrong person? What if they make a couple bad decisions? You know, for me, I used to build portfolios for people 20 years ago. Okay. There was always someone better, smarter, cheaper. There was always someone that was better at that. And so what I've done is I've teamed up with those money managers. And so I custom build portfolios for my clients. And I cherry pick the best money managers on the planet to do that. So that's one aspect of what I do. That's the growth. That's the, you know, tactically managed portfolios at Charles Schwab. That's one piece of what we do. And then the other side is the insurance, the annuities, the, you know, long-term care insurance, life insurance, estate planning, annuities. And so for that, you know, again, I'm an independent advisor. I'm a fiduciary advisor. And so I represent probably, you know, 25 insurance companies, thousands of products. But really what I do is I've got this funnel process and I go, okay, for you, for your situation, here are the products and solutions that we should look at. And we go from 20 companies down to 2. Here's the best 2. And here's why we're going to use them. And so that's, Jack, I know that's kind of a long-winded, I get going on things, but
0: no, I love it.
1: You know, is there a better, smarter, cheaper, safer, more efficient way of doing things? I'm going to tell you there is, but you got to pick up the phone, get on my calendar, and let's make it happen.
0: Let's do this. 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
0: 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Retirees, gosh, yes, everybody wants to retire. Everybody's got to retire. But why, Adam, are retirees more sensitive to volatility than ever before? Is it the news syndrome?
1: You know, that's a big piece of it. And just the volatility, I feel like we've seen a lot of volatility here. This, even you think about just this year. But the context has changed. You know, when you're working, volatility is a little bit uncomfortable, but it's also temporary because you're still contributing. You know, we call that dollar cost averaging. We're buying more shares. Who cares if it goes down? We're buying more. We're putting in. Oh. In retirement, you're withdrawing. And so that changes the emotional equation. You know,
0: sure does.
1: 5 to 10% drop doesn't feel like a number. It feels like future income. And you know, that's why the same market movement hits differently depending on where you're at in life. You know, the guy that I was talking to while I was at the airport, going, you're in your 40s. You've saved up a pretty good amount. But let's, you know, it doesn't really matter if the market goes down in a month or over the next year or over the next couple years.
0: Yeah. Right.
1: But if you're in retirement, if you're close to retirement, then it's a whole nother ball game, you know. And Jackie, I did want to mention, you know, we've had a lot of listeners have called in here lately. We've had so many people calling in, and thank you for all the listeners and the calls.
0: Yay.
1: You know, we've had a great time meeting with people and getting new clients on board with us. But, you know, a lot of the listeners are saying the same thing. You know, we've saved well, but we're concerned about market volatility and having enough to last through retirement. Making sure that folks have an income plan that will last their entire life, that's what drives us. It's what we're good at. It's what we're doing day in and day out. So, well, I'm going to open up my calendar again for the next 10 callers. It's a no cost, no obligation financial review. In this analysis, you're going to get a fee report. You're going to get a risk assessment. I will personally help educate you, not some guy down the hall, not some guy down the street, not some guy in California, not some guy in Arizona. It's going to be me doing it. I will personally help educate you in how to recognize unnecessary losses in your portfolio and see if by simply protecting your retirement investment, you could experience dramatic growth potential. Secondly, we will perform a tax analysis to reveal how you could possibly reduce your taxes and increase your cash flow. We'll also develop a customized income plan utilizing proven strategies, which could strengthen your retirement income and take the worry out of living in retirement. 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If you call right now, we'll also include our latest educational resource, How to Retire Worry-Free. 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
0: 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All right, so the context has changed a little bit about this volatility issue, hasn't it?
1: Yeah, it has. And it depends on where you're at in life. You know, it depends on if you're 40 and you're still working and versus if you're 60 and you just retired, it has. And so, you know, I think there's retirees are over, you know, they may be overreacting a little bit. You know, we talk about emotion versus logic and, you know, reactions can become emotional without a framework and without having a plan. It's completely reasonable to feel cautious in an uncertain environment. But when decisions are made without a plan, they tend to be reactive, you know, moving to cash, chasing trends, you know, freezing and not doing anything. You know, the real issue, Jack, I think the real issue isn't fear. It's whether there's a structure in place to guide decisions through that fear.
0: Right. That's I like how you said that. If there's not a plan, it's a reactionary deal.
1: Yeah, it is.
0: It's just like when you talk about the estate plan, which you swear you're going to have.
1: I'm married. I am married to my beautiful wife, Jennifer. We're going to get her on. I swear to you, this summer we're going to get her on. She's been so busy and things are going great for us. But we have so many people that call in and just go, hey, I've got a good feeling about who you are and what you do. I've been listening to you for a couple of years. And so we want to meet with your wife. Mm-hmm. And they do. And so she's been doing a lot of estate planning for, you know, for our listeners. And she's happy. She's happy to do a call with you, and we don't charge in that first, you know, in that first meeting or that first phone call. Like you were saying, Jackie, I'm not the right fit for everyone, you know, and so I like having a quick phone call. I like having a quick face-to-face going, hey, is this a good connection for us? Because if it doesn't feel right for me, I don't want to get into this marriage. If it doesn't feel right for you, then don't get into this marriage. Mm-hmm. But you know, so that's what that first meeting is. That's what that first phone call is do we have a connection and can I help you.
0: Right. And the what I was going to say about the estate plan, especially if you don't have an estate plan and your will and trust and all that stuff in place, and something happens to somebody, or your medical power of attorney for your spouse and you vice versa. Lordy, lordy, things get a little nutty. Who do you want to handle it in the family? Which child, which adult child? You got to get it all together. And you can get that handled at Adam's office as well, as he mentioned with his wife, Jennifer. She is an attorney, an estate attorney, but there's no cost to meet with her for a consultation. Okay, 800-467-0737, 800-467-0737. Plus, she's cute as a button. In her pictures, I wouldn't know. Adam hasn't brought her on the show yet.
1: Oh, gosh. Hey, how cool is this, Jackie? So whenever you bring up AJM, Adam, yeah. John Moeller, that's me.
0: That's
1: Adam,
0: you.
1: John Moeller, right? And you can get online. You can Google me. You can figure out who I, I've got the broker check on my website. You can see the articles I've published and all this stuff. But so over the weekend, I had a buddy that, or last week, ended up having his third son, and this guy I used to play basketball with. And he said, you know what? His son's first name is Azariah. Okay.
0: Oh.
1: And his middle name is Adam. Isn't that pretty cool? So,
0: he named him after you.
1: Yeah, pretty cool stuff there. My son Jackson, so his middle name is Philip after my dad, and then Sophia, my 3-year-old, who, and I've shared this story before, how I not only am I a financial planner, but I can deliver babies because I delivered Sophia in my living room. Do you remember that? I mean, we talked about that. I mean, goodness gracious.
0: It was like, okay, it's happening. We can't go to the doctor. It's happening right now.
1: Yeah. So, and that whole story, I mean, goodness gracious. It gives me the chills going, leaving the driveway, going to the hospital, and then pulling back in the driveway, going into the living room to deliver my little Sophia. But anyway, my mom was there to help out with that. She was supposed to come over and watch the kids.
0: Watch the other children,
1: while we went to the hospital. Well, sure enough, she was helping deliver the baby. So we named Sophia's, middle name was after my mom. And so, but I just thought that was cool, having someone, having enough respect and just think so highly about you that they name it, it's a middle name after you. That's pretty cool. I felt
0: that's
1: pretty
0: very
1: special.
0: Sweet. Yeah. That's very sweet. Yeah, people can find you online if they want to investigate you. Mm-hmm. Again, that website is myajmfinancial.com is how to reach out.
1: I got nothing to hide, right?
0: No,
1: there's no skeletons in the closet.
0: No, you're a pretty clean cut guy. That's an interesting thing. It's like you don't, drink and, right? It's not,
1: yeah,
0: not that you're against it for other people, but you just, it's not your deal because you're an athlete. So,
1: well, I'll tell you this. So I wasn't the best kid growing up. I wasn't. I got into a lot of trouble. Son of a pastor. My dad was a Lutheran minister, the first kid, son of a pastor. I got into some trouble and my grades weren't always the best. But I'll tell you, on Monday, my wife's got her tennis league. She's all in on tennis right now. That's her thing. So I've got the 3 kids. I'm picking up Jackson, my son, from golf practice, going and picking up my daughter, Jordan, from gymnastics, picking up Sophia from daycare, and I'm going to West Middle School for the honor roll presentation, for my son. Middle school this year, he hasn't even gotten an A-. He's gotten straight A's his entire middle school career.
0: Wow.
1: And how cool is that? I don't know if I ever had one semester where I had all A's. I mean,
0: what are you, because you're feeding him clean food, or what's the
1: deal? I don't know. He's a special kid. I don't know if it's,
0: he is.
1: I mean, that must come from mom's side. I don't know.
0: I don't know.
1: I gave him the good looks and she gave him the brains.
0: That must be it. That must be it, Adam. All right. We got to jump back to real quick on our retirees here. Do you think people are overreacting right now or responding rationally? If they don't have a plan, I think that's irrational. But that's just because I have so much information from working with you for the last 3 years.
1: So I always say, if you don't have a plan, you actually do have a plan. It's just a crappy one. You're winging it, and you're going to be forced into situations that you don't want to be. And so again, taking advantage right now, the market's at all-time highs. Interest rates are at 20-year highs. Now is the time to do something. I go back to having a plan, working with an independent advisor, with a fiduciary firm. Think about what you're doing right now. Think about your different buckets of money. How are they performing? Well, I'm sure they're up because everything's been up. You know, a monkey could be making you money over the last decade. But is, you know, what is this money for? How is it positioned? What am I going to do if the market drops 25% next year? Is there a plan in place? Do you have a withdrawal strategy? Do you have an income plan? Do you have a personal pension? Do you have a long-term care strategy? Do you have an estate plan in place? Is there a better, smarter, cheaper, safer, more efficient way of doing things? And I'll tell you, there is. Everyone that comes into my office, there's something I can help them with, whether it's a little tweak or a full, whole blown new plan. But it's, you know, think about that while you're listening to this show, whether it's at home or you're driving, you're going, what is this money for? That 401k that I've built up to $750,000 now and I'm getting close to retirement. How am I going to use that in retirement? Do I need income next week, next year? How am I positioning there? Am I in target date funds? Am I in, you know, how is it being managed? And a lot of times people are just kind of winging it, you know, and they're working and they're contributing, they're getting the match, but it's not being managed very well. So when we do that analysis for people, we go in and go, you know, are you getting the right return for the risk that you're taking and for the fee that you're paying? I want to say that one more time because I think that's powerful, Jackie. Are you getting the right return for the fee that you're paying and for the risk that you're taking? And usually you're not. Jackie, I think you can tell I'm extremely passionate about helping people, about doing the right thing for them. 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
0: Why do we need a strategy? In other words, why is just taking withdrawals from your IRA account not a strategy?
1: Yeah, Jack. I mean, because it ignores when and where the money's coming from. You know, taking income during a strong market, it feels easy, right? Think about the last 3 years. The S&P's up over 20%. The S&P's up over 20%. The S&P's up 20%. I mean, that's pretty easy, right? You shouldn't, hopefully you're not taking out 20% of your portfolio per year, else you're going to run out of money real quick. But I mean, that's what people get used to here when the market's been up like it has. But let's flip the switch. How about during a downturn, right? How about during 2000, the dot-com bubble, the S&P's down 50%, down half. I had $1 million. Now I got 500,000 and I'm taking money out. You know, you call that dollar cost ravaging, not averaging. And so the, you know, how about 2008? the housing bubble, you know, the subprime mortgage issues, and the S&P's down 38%. You know, how about 2022? The market's down 25%. You know, so when you flip the switch on that and the market is down, you know, that can create long-term damage without a plan. You know, withdrawals become reactive. And over time, those small decisions compound. It's not that the idea is wrong. It's just it's incomplete. It's not a withdrawal strategy. It's not a personal pension. It's not a guaranteed lifetime income stream. It's, you know, and everyone's different, Jackie. Maybe you got plenty of money. Maybe you got boatloads of money. So it doesn't really matter if the market drops, you still got plenty of money. But for most people, that's not the case. You know, I've got X amount saved up, built up, and here's my nest egg. And, you know, a pretty easy way of doing it, there's kind of two ways that I do it. One is, you know, this bucket strategy where we've got our tactically managed portfolios in one bucket and a fixed index annuity in the other bucket. If the market's up, great, we're taking from the tactically managed portfolio. If the market's flat or down, we take from the annuity because your principal's protected and it's never going to be down. So we're not selling low and locking our losses in. So that's one way we can do it. And the other is just going, hey, I'm going to carve off a portion of my assets to build a personal pension. You know, the guy Chris I talked about, the American Family guy. So he's built, you know, the annuity that his wife has. It's an old variable annuity. And, you know, there's a lot of things I don't like, right? I don't like the Chiefs and the Raiders. You know, Minnesota's, you know, quickly climbing that list.
0: Goodness gracious.
1: But and so what we're going to be doing for him is, and I showed him all these different options. I go, here, you know, we're going to be doing a lot of different things for him. We're going to be using tactically managed portfolios. We're going to be using annuities for safe growth. But also for that annuity product, we're going to be doing a rollover. So we're going from annuity to annuity. And we're going to be using one of these kind of a personal pension where it's a guaranteed lifetime income stream. We know exactly what his wife's going to get out of it. So here goes the money in. It's guaranteed to grow by a certain amount. And in 10 years, she's going to turn it into this guaranteed lifetime income stream that's going to pay her till the day she dies. It has long-term care benefits with it. And it's so that's building a personal pension where, you know, it doesn't matter what interest rates do, the stock market does. I have X amount coming in until the day I die. And if she passes away, you know, a year after she starts this thing, it's, you know, the beneficiaries still get the entire amount goes in full to the beneficiaries. So it's, you know, annuities get a bad rap. And, you know, a lot of what I do is educate people on here's some different strategies and solutions that you're probably not getting from Fidelity. I know you're not getting from Vanguard. I know you're not getting from, you know, all these other places. And here are some different ways of doing things. And at the end of the day, it's your money. It's your call. You can pick which path we want to go down. I'm just here to help you walk, you know, get you to and through retirement.
0: Right. That's the whole idea. And you can call Adam to get on his schedule. It's 800-467-0737, 800-467-0737 to get on his schedule. Because I don't know, I always thought this whole concept of just taking withdrawals when you need them is what most people did. And before I start working with you, I really thought that that's the way it was going to be. You know, to fill the gap between your Social Security money coming in, any work that you're still doing, and to just take money out of there whenever we want.
1: Yeah, I mean, the issues is income illusion. I mean, the issues are, Jackie, again, going back to 2000, the S&P is down half. 2008, it's down almost 40%. And so, you know, you talk about this 4% rule. You know, most guidelines are generalized. The 4% rule is often quoted, but it doesn't account for factors like taxes and lifespan and spending patterns or market conditions. You know, without that personalization, people either play it too safe or underspend or take too much out and create risk later. I think I just always go to, okay, if I've got $1 million I've saved up for retirement, I got Social Security coming in at, you know, $3,500 a month, but I need to generate another $3,500. So I'm going to take that from my $1 million portfolio. Well, if the market's going up, great. How about if the market's flat or down for the next decade? You know, I jump to worst case scenario. I'm a positive guy. I'm an optimistic. I'm the cup is half full. But when it comes to retirement planning, income planning, you know, financial planning, I jump to worst case scenario. And I go, okay, what if the market crashes? What if we see, you know, the history repeats itself, you know, and I don't know when the market's going to crash, but it's going to crash, right? It's going to go down at some point here in the future. And we call that, you know, the sequence of return risk is I retire today and tomorrow the market drops 25%. You know, that screws up everything. Yeah, you know, so it's about having a plan. That's what this whole show is about. You know, if you summarize this show, there's things that I talk about every week. It's about having a financial game plan. It's about working with an independent advisor. It's about working with a fiduciary firm. I hate variable annuities. I hate bonds. I hate a lot of things, but there's some things that I love too. I love tactically managed portfolios. I love tax-free. I love education and transparency, the who, what, why, when, and how of financial planning, coaching. And, you know, so that's to summarize the show. That's the show over the last 2 years. That's what we do.
0: Right. But just especially when you first retire, Adam, pulling the money out and then you have less. And how are you going to have any growth in amount of money that's less if you've taken 40 grand out of it or whatever the first couple of years? I don't know. It just doesn't sound very safe to me. And shouldn't we be having some of that protected anyways? Isn't that the 60-40 thing that you talk about?
1: The protection. I mean, and again, going back to now is the time, because those safety vehicles, the safety products, they're as good as they've ever been. And most of the people that I meet with come in, they go, I can't tell you how many of these, you know, when we do analysis for people, how many people have these target date funds, or how many people have a 70-30 or a 60-40 stock bond mix, where the stocks have been doing all this heavy lifting over the last decade, and the bonds in 2022, they dropped 12-15%, and they still haven't come back. They're still not even. They're still just dragging their dead weight. Well, what if we used our tactically managed portfolios and got you more upside on the stock piece, but on the bond piece, we got rid of the bonds and we use fixed or fixed indexed annuities. You know why? Because they are safer, because they are cheaper, and because historically the return has been much better. But still, annuities scare me. I don't want annuities. Well, hold on. We got to rewire this.
0: How do you know? Right.
1: You know, we got to rewire. Because when you go in and do the analysis for people, it really, it's like a wake up call. And they go, wow, this 40% of my portfolio has done absolutely nothing over the last 5 years. It's lost money. Like, what are we doing? But unless you get that analysis done or have a true professional giving you a second pair of eyes looking at it, you don't know that, because the markets are up because of that stock piece has been doing so well just because the market's been up. You know, if you haven't been making money, then we got all kinds of issues, you know. So,
0: right. So let's get on this. Let's get after it. Let's get a meeting with Adam. 800-467-0737. 800-467-0737. And the reason you want this strategy is you don't want to lose money. And he can talk to you about the taxation and all the products, the annuities, all of it can come into the discussion. But if you're just planning on taking money out of your IRA, I'm not a rich person. I don't have $1 million. He won't want to talk to me. Well, how do you know? He has lots of clients with lots of different income levels. 800-467-0737. Gosh, we're getting down to the end, Adam. Can you believe it? We still have a couple of minutes left. Is there anything else you wanted to say about that?
1: Yeah, Jack. I mean, so what's the real goal of a retirement income plan? It's consistency. It's not perfection. It's not maximum returns. It's reliable, sustainable income. You know, when income's predictable, everything else becomes so much easier. Decision-making, spending, and how about sleepability? How about peace of mind? Mm-hmm. You know, that's the difference between guessing and knowing. And so, Jackie, I mean, I think you can tell I'm extremely passionate about educating people, about doing the right thing for them. 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AJM Financial is different. I was born and raised here in Denver. 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
0: Come on in, 800-467-0737, 800-467-0737. Call Adam Mohler. We didn't even talk about life insurance or taxes on the show today, but there's plenty to talk about next week, Adam. Great show today.
1: Sounds good. Good seeing you, Jackie.
0: You too. Again, on that number, 800-467-0737.
5: Information presented on this program is believed to be factual and up-to-date, but we do not guarantee its accuracy, and it should not be regarded as a complete analysis of the subjects discussed. Discussions and answers to questions do not involve the rendering of personalized investment advice, but are limited to the dissemination of general information. A professional advisor should be consulted before implementing any of the options presented. Encompass More Asset Management is registered as an investment advisor with the SEC and only transacts business in states where it is properly registered or is excluded or exempted from registration requirements. Registration with the SEC does not imply a certain level of skill or training.
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7: 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Terry takes you inside the outdoors. You know, hunting, fishing, camping. It's Terry Wickstrom Outdoors. 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
8: Good morning on a beautiful, sunny Saturday. Summer is back. We had a little winter there for a while, didn't we? Hey, speaking of the sun, I had my annual, I go to my dermatologist every, at least once a year, or if I have an area that I'm concerned about. And he, as normal, used his can of liquid nitrogen to freeze off a half a dozen precancerous spots. Nothing to worry about. I don't have to go back till next year. But I have had three skin cancers removed. And it's always a reminder I want to put out there. I spent a lot of time in the outdoors, and exposure to the sun that builds up that can cause skin cancer is cumulative. So when you are going out, wear a hat, put sunscreen on, wear a gaiter over your face. Just do all those things. Take the precautions so that you can hopefully not deal with those things. But summer is back after a brief winter, and boy, we got some snow out of that in certain places. Up west of where I live, 2 feet or more up at Cameron Pass and Estes. So we'll talk later on in the show about those drainages and how that affected it. We'll take you around the state, in fact, and talk about, you know, this didn't break the drought, but it didn't hurt anything either. So it put us in a little better situation. Along those lines, let's go to the phones. Joining us from the Lake John Resort is Doug Gibb. Good morning, Doug.
9: Good morning, Terry, and good morning, Lake Johners. How are you?
8: Yeah, you know, I want to talk to you about current fishing conditions, but before I do, I want to kind of talk about something that's going on away from you that I think is going to have an effect on you, at least if people are smart, it will. And that's the draining of Antero Reservoir. Antero Reservoir is a big draw in South Park where they, you know, it's a shallower lake that has, it's very fertile. It has an extremely good growth rate. And so it produces big fish. But it's going to be taken away. And we'll talk later about what that effects will have on that drainage. But Lake John is a very similar lake in those respects, isn't it?
9: It is very, very similar in that respect. We get the similar insect hatches and the similar flora and fauna.
8: And then the growth rate of fishing can be phenomenal there. In fact, I don't know how many catchables they stock there, but they stock a lot of sub-catchables. Of course, those end up being food for some of the big trout. But they also grow up in that environment, and they a 20-inch. What is a typical 20-inch trout at Lake John weigh?
9: They vary because of the girth, but they can weigh anywhere between 2.5 to 4 pounds typically.
8: Yeah, they're good, big, healthy fish, and you grow and you see just numbers of big fish almost weekly, don't you?
9: We do. I'm always amazed, Terry, the quality of fish, and it's usually quality over quality, if you know what I mean, if you get my gist.
8: Yeah. Yeah, I think a lot of the people that used to go to Antero can get a similar experience at Lake John. And like Antero, there's multiple ways you can fish at Lake John, right?
9: Absolutely. I mean, you know, there's obviously the shore and fishing and trolling and fly fishing. So you've got all types of fishermen, you know, trying to harvest and get their bucketless fish.
8: And you can use flies or lures or bait at Lake John.
9: That's correct. The only thing that you can't use is any kind of live minnows. You know, dead sucker meat is fine, but just no live minnows. Obviously, invertebrates are okay, and power bait and whatnot, yeah.
8: And, of course, now you've got other lakes right close to you, the Delaney's and those lakes. In fact, let's get into it. Let's start with Lake John. What's the fishing like right now? I know you told me, we talked earlier, that they just had stocked a bunch of sub-catchables. And when they do that, the bite will slow down for a few days while the fish kind of enjoy that meal. What's the status now?
9: Right now, it's been exactly a week and a day since they put those 80,000 fingerlings in. And so it has slowed down fishing pretty much the entire week. There was some phenomenal catches, however, and people are still catching fish. They're just not catching them in the numbers. That being said, it's still a beautiful fishery and a great spot to go.
8: When you expect that, it's been fishing fantastically for the last year and a half. So you expect that to ramp up fairly quickly with numbers coming back very soon, right?
9: I expect in the next few days that the fishing will go back up to the pre-dump of those fingerlings in, where people were just literally getting tired of catching fish. I know it's a cliche and whatnot, but it is true up here at Lake John. We do actually see that here and the Delaney Butte lakes.
8: What about some of the other lakes, like the Delaney's and some of the other lakes up there? What's happening on those?
9: Well, right now, just as a general note, all the lakes are full. Lake John, the Delaney Buttes, Big Creek lakes, and all the boat docks are in. And right now, what we're seeing midges and chronomids. They're the dominant hatches right now. We're also beginning to see some calabatus activity and some damselfly nymphs moving towards the shallows. And we had that micro heat dome, so we actually saw that once before in an even more micro environment. And so, yeah, things are happening, and bugs are hatching, and fish are getting excited. Water temps are coming up. We're hovering right at the 50-degree mark. And so hopefully once we get some warmer temps, we'll see the bite even better.
8: Speaking of warmer temps, did you get much of this storm that came through the Front Range?
9: Yeah, we got 5 inches of really dense, compacted snow, and it was as fast as it came in, that's as fast as we went out.
8: So your snow is melted already, I would assume.
9: Yeah, I mean, there's really nothing. All the landscape, it's all absorbed into the landscape and whatnot. The roads are now dry. It's easy travel here in Jackson County.
8: And we talked a little bit about Lake John and the fact that it can produce some just giant fish in the 20s. Fish up to double digits. What are you seeing at the Delaney's? What are they catching a lot of fish, and how are they doing it?
9: Yeah, most guys, like the most activity that I've received reports on are South Delaney, and it's mostly been shore and personal watercraft in shallow water less than 10 feet. And most guys are either, using they're typically fly fishing. So they're using scuds and boatmans and egg patterns. Some guys were, micro trolling with small tubes and leech patterns. And they were all very successful.
8: Yeah, now on the Delaney's, there are some regulations about what you can use, right?
9: That is correct. They're gold medal waters, so there's no live bait, meaning no night crawlers, no power bait. If you have that stuff, leave it in your vehicle, because if they do find it with you, unfortunately, they have to find you. So keep that stuff away.
8: Yeah, but the fishing is so good. You mentioned some of the other lakes up there, Big Creek and those. How are they doing? They're all ice off, I assume.
9: Yeah, Big Creek Lakes was the last lake that had any ice on it, and it's been 3-4 weeks already without ice. And no, guys were doing equally well from shore and a boat. Guy went up there with a little John boat and caught a, I think he said it was a, not a big muskie, but 27 inches, tiger muskie.
10: That's right. There's tiger muskies. There's brook trout in there too, aren't there?
9: There's everything is in there. I mean, there's kokanee, there's grayling, there's sauger, and then of course you've got all the trout. You got mackinaw as well. So it's a great fishery. It's a great place to go, and it's in the surrounded beautiful circles at 9,000 feet.
10: Well, when you come up to the Lake John Delaney's area, you have a lot of opportunities in such a small area. I mean, you've got the Delaney Lakes that can produce cutthroats and big browns. You got Lake John that can produce numbers of fish, but also just big, healthy, strong fish. Then you've got the others we talked about. And then you've got the Meadow Rivers around the area, too, that can offer some pretty good fly fishing. So there's just an area. And if people come up, they can stay right at the Lake John Resort, right?
9: Absolutely. We, as you commonly mentioned, we're so far away from the lake. We're about 500 feet from the lake. We've got four cabins and a suite. We're building two more still, and we've got a 30-park full-service RV park as well.
10: Yeah, do 30 sites in your RV park. Do they have hookups? What's available?
9: Yeah, so all of our sites are all pull-throughs. They all have 50 and 30-amp connections. Of course, you know, the typical water, sewer, picnic table, fire pit, Wi-Fi, trash service, all that good stuff is included. And then we also have a, you know, bait and tackle store if you forgot anything or if you need anything specific to the region. And, you know, beer and wine and chips and ice cream, all the good stuff that you want in the summertime.
10: Yeah, you can really make it just a great experience. And like you mentioned, from the RV or the cabins, you can almost cast to the lake, folks. I mean, I've stayed up there when I've fished out of a boat on Lake John, and I've stayed there when I've ice fished. And, you're a two-minute walk, and you're on the ice or on the water. It's just amazing. And they catch a lot of fish right down from the lodge, don't they?
9: Yeah, right down in front of us. We call it Camper Row. There's a series of, CPW provided shade shelters and picnic tables, and people will camp out on that shore and just have a ball catching fish all day long from shore.
10: All right. Now, you mentioned the lakes are full up there. Is that typical? You start full and then you get some drawdown as you go through the year?
9: Exactly. Exactly. The typical cycle is, the lakes, we start full. The ranchers, call for water in the early summer, and then typically we get refilled by the end of July. Now this year will likely be different, but I don't think it's going to really hurt fishing. It didn't last year when we got down 4 feet. We're looking for a good summer.
10: We just had a listener ask, what about Lower Big Creek?
9: Lower Big Creek is typically that's the main lake. It's the Upper Big Creek lake is probably what he's asking about. I actually did hear, so there's another lake on top of Big Creek Lakes that you have to hike to get to. It's not easy. But no, fishing up there was good this winter. I had some locals that went up there this winter, and they killed it. They had a great time.
10: All right, we got to wrap it up here. Doug, any last comments?
9: Just one more is just to remind people, we also do we do rent some boats. So, and I'm just reminding people to call early and get your reservations. I'm hearing all across town, you know, reservations are filling up fast. So plan early.
10: All right. How do they find you and how do they get a hold of you?
9: So they just need to give us a call at 970-286-1269 or go to fish@lakejohnresort.com. But you do have to call us. We don't have online reservations, and that's the best way to do it.
10: All right, my friend. Sounds like you're headed for a great summer, and with this snow ending and helped everybody a little bit, and the very least, the farmers won't have to draw as much water as early. It helped a little there, and I would expect that Lake John will be back on fire here in just a few days, and all the lakes up there are just so phenomenal. Thanks for joining us, Doug.
9: Hey, Terry, as always, we thank you here at Lake John Resort.
10: All right. Thanks, Doug. Doug Gibb from Lake John Resort. Great people, great facility. And as I mentioned early on, you know, Antero, we're going to talk, in fact, probably in the next couple segments, we'll talk about it, about what the flow from Antero, that what that's going to do to the, like, the South Platte and all that. But the loss of Antero itself. Now, we've gone through this before. Antero's a shallow, fertile lake that grows big fish in a hurry. Lake John is very much like that, although they have raised the water level at Lake John. But it's got an extremely fast growth rate, doesn't have a lot of regulations, and that's okay, because some of these fertile lakes can winter kill pretty easily, or they can have what's happened to Antero. So to just maintain them as trophy lakes or special regulation lakes doesn't necessarily serve the cause. But Lake John is going to be a great alternative if you're looking for one for Antero right now. We're going to take a time out. When we come back, we'll talk to the folks from Blue Quill Angler, find out what the draining of Antero is going to do to the flows and the fishing in that north and that South Platte drainage. All that and more coming up on Terry Wickstrom Outdoors on 104.3 The Fan.
11: Game 3 shifts north to the state of hockey, where the Avalanche arrive unbeaten and in control. 6 wins, 0 losses this postseason. Colorado's rolling, confident, and closing in. 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A 2-0 lead can vanish fast or become a stranglehold. Avalanche, Wild, Game 3.
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5: Terry Wickstrom Outdoors on 104.3 The Fan. Let's go to the phones. And joining us from the Blue Quill Angler is Austin Daniels. Good morning, Austin.
6: Morning, Terry. Thanks for having me.
5: Thanks for coming on. I don't know if you heard much of the segment before you, but we were talking about Lake John and how a lot of people will probably use that as a replacement for Antero. But we also want to know, you guys fish that South Platte drainage very extensively and keep both the lakes and the rivers and keep track of what's going on. How do you feel the weather we've had and the draining of Antero are going to or are already affecting those fisheries?
6: Sure. So, yeah, that's been the big topic of discussion recently is, you know, obviously Antero is getting drained. You know, and it's sad to see that reservoir go, but what that's going to do for the next 3 weeks or so is provide some excellent fishing opportunities through specifically the Dream Stream and also 11 Mile Canyon. Flows through there at about 250 CFS right now, which is a great flow for both of those rivers. And so when they first bumped it, you know, 5 days ago or so, you know, we were seeing some pretty dirty water, lots of stuff getting churned up in that water with the turbidity. But it should start clearing up here soon if it hasn't already. Heard some decent reports there for the past, you know, day or so. And so those fish get really happy when those flows bump up to 250 like that. So that puts, you know, scuds, leeches, worms kind of on the menu for you. Also seeing some great midge and blue wing olive hatches through both of those stretches of river. So, you know, it is sad to see Antero go. But for the next 3 weeks or so until they stop, you know, moving 250 CFS through those sections of river, you should see some really solid fishing through there.
5: And then that's not affecting deckers, that because they're going to capture that water at Cheeseman, is that right?
6: That's correct. So they're sending that all to Cheeseman. You know, they're releasing about 100 CFS from Cheeseman right now through Cheeseman Canyon and through Deckers. So a little on the lower side compared to what we normally see this time of year. Normally this time of year, we're seeing somewhere in the range of 250 or so, you know, as a historical average. That being said, we've still had some great days down there. You know, great midge and blue wing hatches, even starting to see some caddis down there too, which have made for some really good dry fly opportunities, especially in the afternoon. So even though it's a little on the lower side, Cheeseman and Deckers have both been fishing great as well.
5: You know, a couple things, and you can correct me if I'm wrong, but where you've got those higher flows, I know the South Platte can really be susceptible to like a San Juan worm with a dropper if you're going to nymph through, because you are getting those blood worms and nymphs pushed up off the bottom. And of course, you said there's some dry fly. How much dry fly would you say on those higher

0: flows and how much are you nymphing?
1: Nymphing is going to be kind of your predominant, you know, method. And you're completely correct on that, San Juan worm, Terry. That's going to be, you know, amazing with those flows. Same with like a mini leech or, you know, some type of scud pattern, just bigger attractor patterns. You know, all those worms and leeches and everything are really getting washed out from those rocks and everything. And so, you know, those fish are going to be keyed in on that stuff pretty heavy. As far as dry fly goes, afternoons have been the best, you know, so if you see heads rising and you see a good blue wing olive hatch or, you know, like a, even some caddis in certain sections, you know, tie one on and give it a shot. I would say it's going to be probably 85 to 90% nymphing for the most part. And then in the afternoon, you'll definitely see some opportunities, for some dry fly action.
0: Now in the lower flows below Cheeseman, 11 Mile Canyon, those deckers, I don't know. I haven't heard, you've heard reports. I've heard reports on other rivers that people are already having quite a bit of luck with like a hopper dropper, a dry dropper type setup early in the year like this already. Are you seeing some of that?
1: Yeah, absolutely. You know, through the riffles, kind of once those fish move into the riffles, you know, late morning, you can do a hopper dropper through there, even up through the banks. I know guys on the Arkansas River, you know, kind of down by Salida in particular, have been having really good hopper dropper days out there. They're seeing caddis out there as well. You know, so a hopper dropper method, can be deadly. It's a little early for it, but you know, we have had a really, really warm winter and spring. And so things are just happening, you know, just a little bit earlier this year.
0: Now you guys do some fishing on the Colorado River too. What are you seeing there?
1: Yeah, flows, you know, kind of out in the Krimling area. You know, we're seeing flows around 340, which is really low for this time of year. you know, typically we're starting to get some runoff this time of year, and they're letting more water out of the reservoirs. And so historical average on the Colorado is about, you know, 1,800 or so this time of year, and we're at 340. So, you know, as far as a hard side boat, you know, floating that section, not going to be the best right now. You might be able to get down it in kind of a smaller raft. But the walk weight opportunities have been really, really good. So it's been fishing well. If you want to go out there and just kind of walk weight it, should start to see some salmon flies coming off here soon too, which is always a really, really fun hatch. Those fish tend to gorge themselves on those, big stone flies that come out once a year. So, you know, as far as I see it, it's been pretty solid and, should continue to fish pretty solid, even though it's low. Water temps haven't been an issue yet, so it's still fishing good.
0: Yeah. It's, a lot of times we can hardly fish those big stonefly hatches because there's so much blowout in the river. So that is a silver lining to a cloud of lack of water. I want to get to an event you're having at the shop, but before I do, I have one more. I know you fish the lakes a lot too. Is the Antero release affecting Spinny and 11 Mile?
1: Spinny's been fishing okay as far as the reports that I've heard. You know, when they release that much water into Spinny, sometimes it can churn up some stuff and, you know, get the water to be a little off color. And so sometimes it'll slow fishing down for, you know, a week or so before it starts to kind of settle in. But I have heard some reports, some good reports from Spinny fishing all right. You know, I was out at 11 Mile Reservoir last weekend, and you know, it fished pretty decent. Structure is the key thing right now. You know, I was finding a lot of fish kind of up around rocks and stuff. And what I have heard as well is the kokanee fishing has been the best it's been in the past 5 or 6 years. Trolling is typically the best method for those. They've been finding, you know, kokanee in as shallow as 20 feet of water all the way up to, you know, kind of 60 feet of water. But if you've got some sonar and kind of can mark those fish, trolling has been really, really effective for kokanee lately. And pike's been okay too. Pike hasn't been too bad, you know, kind of bigger lures, bigger streamers. If you're going to fly fish, kind of targeting that shallower water. They've been found in like 8 to 12 feet for the most part the past couple of weeks. So, yeah, 11 Mile's been fishing really well.
0: Now, before we run out of time, you guys have an event coming up, I believe next Saturday, is that right? It's the 16th, I think that's next Saturday, from 10 to 3 o'clock. You call it your extravaganza. Tell me about it.
1: Yes, sir. That's right. So our extravaganza is basically our annual customer appreciation event. So we're going to have a ton of store-wide sales going on. We're going to have a barbecue going. We're going to have vendors here representing some of the, you know, the top brands in the industry. We're going to have raffles going kind of all day. And so it's a really fun event. It's going to run from 10 a.m. to 4 p.m. And that's going to be next Saturday, the 16th. So come on out, you know, shop some sales, have some barbecue, and have a good time with us. It's our way of just saying thanks to all of our customers that have allowed us to keep our doors open since 1988.
0: Yeah, I see that there's a lot of free food and beer, it says. That'll draw some anglers.
1: Absolutely. We'll have no shortage of food and beer, so we'll have plenty of stuff ready for anyone who wants to come and hang out.
0: And lots of sales and lots of presentations, too, I understand.
1: So we are going to have some presentations, yeah. So Pat Dorsey is going to be doing a presentation. We're also going to have an entomology presentation from one of our newer guides that has joined the team pretty recently. Knows a lot about entomology, so he's going to be doing a presentation on that. And then we're going to kind of have like a guide roundtable too for a presentation. So if you've got any questions about fishing tactics, whether it's stillwater, you know, whether it's rivers or Euro nymphing or whatever, swing by that roundtable and some of us will be out there and happy to answer any questions you may have.
0: So how do they find more information?
1: We've got information on our website, bluequillangler.com. If you are on our email list, we're going to be sending out emails. We're going to be putting stuff out on social media, like our Instagram page and Facebook. If you're not on social media or anything or our email list, give us a call. We can definitely put you on the email list. Or if you have any questions, we're happy to answer any questions if you give us a call here at the shop.
0: All right, my friend, thanks for joining us today.
1: Thanks for having me, Terry.
0: You bet. That's Austin Daniels from the Blue Quill Angler. We'll take a time out, and another Austin will join us, our regular Austin Parr. We'll talk more fishing on Terry Wickstrom Outdoors on 104.3 The Fan.
2: In Colorado, greatness isn't a surprise. It's an expectation. And Nathan MacKinnon is delivering once again. The Avalanche superstar has been named a Hart Trophy finalist for the fifth time after a monster season with 127 points, 53 goals, and a Rocket Richard trophy to his name. Only McDavid and Kucherov finished with more points. But MacKinnon's Avs are undefeated in the postseason and charging toward the Cup. 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

0: You're listening to Terry Wickstrom Outdoors on 104.3 The Fan. Let's go to the phones, and joining us as he does every week, except last week when he was out turkey hunting, I think, is Austin Parr. Good morning, Austin.
1: Good morning, Terry. Thanks for having me.
0: Did you have any luck with your turkey hunting?
1: Certainly did. We, my dad and I were able to both get our toms harvested, and it was a very successful, nice time out.
0: You know, turkey hunting, people who haven't done it, people that have done it properly at least, will understand this. But it's such a passion because when you have to, any of the calling sports where you're communicating with the animal and then you have to get in their comfort zone and be so stealthy, you see so much else going on in the outdoor environment around you while you do that. And then the adrenaline of trying to work with that bird, it's something it's hard to describe, isn't it?
1: It really is. It's one of my favorite things to partake in throughout the entire season. And, you know, it's really a nice kind of break from the normal springtime endeavors. And getting out into the woods in the spring is something that's not, you know, a lot of folks don't get to experience that. And you get all your songbirds coming back in. Depending upon where you are, the spring migration of your waterfowl when they're in the most brilliant colors of the whole season. You know, it's certainly a cool experience and something that I really love.
0: Yeah, well, I don't know if it was spring or not when you were out there because of the way the weather's been this year, it's been pretty abnormal. We went through almost like summer weather, and then we had winter here just a few, not that long ago. What's your feeling about how this, you know, we always talk about in the spring how much cold fronts affect fishing. We probably have recovered from that front, but what are you seeing out there?
1: Yeah, so you're absolutely correct. We've gotten back into a, you know, kind of a consistent weather pattern here. And at least in this last week from my guiding, we've seen very good fishing again, and it's really kind of rebounded back. On our larger bodies of water, we're starting to see water temps creep near the 60-degree mark. And before I had seen 60 degrees right before the front came in, and then it dropped down into the mid-50s for a while. And on Thursday, it was definitely slower, but things picked back up again yesterday. And with that being said, we're starting to see our walleyes really move up onto our structure. At least at Chatfield yesterday, we found a large number of fish on the roadbed. Now, a lot of those fish were, you know, kind of your standard smaller males that you'd find, but they were in really big schools. And then I found fish moving up on kind of secondary structure over toward the dam and Plum Creek. Now, right before this front came, we had a lot of fish up really shallow, and I was unable to find a lot of those at the tail end of the week really consistently. But still, we'll begin to continue to see those larger fish move back up into those shallow water areas, looking to feed on the smaller bluegills and crappies and kind of mid-sized shad. But in general, the fishing is really getting back going, and we're starting to see the walleyes definitely being very active. And then the bass just before spawn here on their pre-spawn phase really being active, and the numbers have been good on them as well.
0: Has the water level pretty much maintained at Chatfield, or has it fluctuated quite a bit?
1: I wouldn't say a lot yet, but we're starting to see water come down just a little bit. Roadbed is sitting in 20 to 21 feet of water. The historic full pool on that lake, you found the roadbed in the majority of 17 to 18 feet, so we're still above what you normally would have seen in years past, but definitely a lot down from what we saw over the last 3 to 4 years. And so as you're starting to approach that again out there, folks need to just kind of remember what we saw back in, you know, 2018, 2019 type time frame. So, and we'll find fish on offshore structure. We'll find fish out in front of the marina, most certainly the roadbeds and gravel pits toward the south end. But in general, if we start to lose some more of this water, those shallower bites along the tree lines will begin to move out toward the weed lines rather than on the edges of the trees and stumps and bushes, as well as I mentioned, out into that main lake structure area.
0: Now, one of the things that we didn't have much of an opportunity for at Chatfield till after they raised the water level there for a while was largemouth bass. There's always been a good smallmouth population at Chatfield. There had been largemouth years ago when they first formed the lake and flooded some ponds. And we got that effect again. When you're talking about the bass in pre-spawn, are you talking the smallmouth or are you talking both, the largemouth also?
1: Well, definitely it's going to be both. And the largemouth population has increased quite a bit over the last little bit. But in general, those smallmouth, when you're fishing for those guys, you're going to catch walleyes and smallmouth in a lot of your spots. You know, there was areas yesterday where we caught nearly 100% smallmouth, but then there were a lot of areas where it was a 50-50 mix. And that is not necessarily the case when it comes to those largemouth. And I'm not seeing them out on that main lake structure nearly as much. Typical of a largemouth, those fish are a lot shallower and in the edges of those stumps and weeds in that warmer water. And we're still seeing pre-spawn conditions on those guys, but anglers are having some good success. They're on Senkos around those tree stumps on weightless Texas rigs. Certainly spinnerbaits and chatterbaits have been working, and then some guys have been doing well with lipless cranks along those areas also. And I imagine you could have some good success on some Texas rig craws pitching and flipping, but there's plenty of stumps to be able to do that with out there. And if you do it all day, you know, you're definitely not catching the number of fish that you would if you were targeting walleye or smallmouth, but there are some high quality fish beginning to show themselves with fish in that 3 to 4 pound range really being fairly common. So it's definitely, there's enough fish in there to actively be able to act, you know, target those largemouth and have success doing it.
0: When talking about largemouth, the ponds were just coming around before the big snow cold front came in, and they can fluctuate temperature-wise pretty drastically, especially when you get 4 or 5 inches of wet snow in them, you get down below freezing. What have you seen? How have they come out of this front, and what's going on with pond fishing now?
1: Yeah, in general, it's been a little bit slower on coming back to life on those ponds. As you mentioned, the temperature swings are a lot more drastic than they are on that big water. But as we're seeing a nice weekend here into an 80-degree type temperatures this next week, we'll start to really see those guys fire back up again. So still a lot of guys are getting anxious about, you know, fishing top water type presentations, and certainly a lot of that kind of stuff we're a little bit early on. But a lot of the action on some of your shallow water presentations is really where I've been having the best success. So right up against the cattails, right up against your trees and weeds and docks and whatever kind of else you have in your specific pond. But a couple different things I've been doing well with. So for one, smaller chatter baits on more of a reactionary type presentation where I've been retrieving and then pausing and letting that chatter bait fall down to the bottom. That's been enticing a lot of strikes. But Z-Man's new BFS series of chatterbaits and the 3/16 and 1/4 ounce with that much smaller profile has been good for me. But then I also have been having really good success doing kind of the exact opposite, where I'm doing very finesse presentations. And the 3-inch Senko on a weightless wacky rig definitely has been picking up a lot of good largemouth. So I'm casting that up against those shallower water areas, or certainly if you're able to sight fish some of those largemouth on that pre-spawn, they'll jump on that pretty well. But I'll have both tied on, and if I'm having a lot of good fish being really excitable, then I'm going to work that chatter bait. But if I find those fish are pretty negative and ignoring that, like I mentioned, I'm going to go the exact opposite and go more to that really finesse soft plastic.
0: Well, and I would think that as the largemouth especially start getting into their spawning phase, which if it's at waters at 60, they're going to be pretty close.
1: Yep.
0: A lot of times they won't chase when they're on the bed, so you have to get something you can put right in their face. Has that been your experience?
1: Definitely over the years, yeah. And I haven't seen a lot of fish on beds yet. I imagine, you know, some of your really small ponds, you're going to start to see that. But definitely, you know, you might have a male kind of come and chase and defend a bed, but in general, you're going to end up seeing those fish a lot more stationary in a location and guarding some of those nests. And, you know, we always talk about selective harvest over the course of the year, but I'll mention it again here, where especially with these largemouth and these small bodies of water, they become definitely vulnerable over the next few weeks. And the majority of these small ponds rely on natural reproduction with the largemouth. So it's really important to let those guys do what they're doing and allow those nests to really hatch and once again repopulate our small bodies of water.
0: We just had a listener send a message that They want to know what techniques you were using for the smallmouth at Chatfield.
1: Yeah, so I've been targeting the walleyes primarily over the last little bit and certainly catching tons of smallmouth on bycatch over this last week. So this week, I've been doing a lot of live bait. The walleyes have been turning on to it really heavily, and we've got leeches in the shop. So I've been doing really well on a drop shot, and same thing can go with these soft plastics, but I'm doing a, you know, a 3/16 to a 1/4 ounce weight on the bottom, coming up about 16-ish inches and going to an octopus hook. And I've had a lot better success with some colored octopus hooks and a number 4, and I'm tying that in on a Palomar knot and working it very slowly along the bottom. But a lot of guys have also been doing great on Ned rigs. The shad have been definitely down it overall as far as bait fish population, and those smallmouth are just full of crawfish. So anything you're right along the bottom with, a Ned rig craw, standard TRDs are going to work really good. And then I think it's, you know, often overlooked in this day and age of advanced tackle, but a tube jig is always a great thing to try. And the majority of my smallmouth, although as I mentioned, I'm catching them all over the place, finding hard structure, especially rock, and working the edges of those rock, you know, lines where it's meeting your sand or gravel, have been where those fish have been most congregated.
0: You know, and it hasn't been as popular over the last few years, but don't get away from a 3-inch curly tail grub when you're smallmouth fishing. They love 100%. That little grub. They'll chase
1: it.
0: You know, one quick last question. On the ponds, are you seeing much panfish action?
1: Some certainly here and there. You know, in general, those bluegills and crappies are up shallow thinking about the spawn and where you found, you know, good populations of those fish. They're certainly up shallow. And that's a deal where, you know, the crappies will chase a small 2 to 3 inch swim bait. I really like some of the Kytec Easy Shiners in a 2-inch with a small underspin head paired up with that. And then the anglers having best success in the bluegill still are working a bait presentation, and a standard little small weighted float and a nightcrawler rig is going to be a really good bet for some of those over the next few weeks on the bluegills.
0: And I think I would, if you're a shore fisherman, I would hit the ponds pretty hard right now, not only because they're going to be active, but some of these ponds don't have much water rights, and we just don't know what the status of some of these is going to be going forward.
1: Definitely the case, and I think it's going to be our theme of what we'll be discussing each week, and we'll continue to have good opportunities, but this year, more so than any, is going to be one of those years to take advantage of good fishing when the fishing is there to be had, because it may not continue if we don't get some more rain, and even it might not continue if we do get rain with how the snowpack is. So it's fishing great right now, and temperatures are good, and it's time to get out there and catch some good fish.
0: If people want more information or they want to talk to you, how do they find you or book a trip?
1: I'm at Discount Fishing Tackle. We're 6 blocks south of Evans on the west side of Santa Fe.
0: All right, my friend, we'll talk to you next week.
1: Thank you so much.
0: All right, Austin Parr, always a great resource. Just you got good turkey on. You know, Austin's a true outdoorsman, a lot like Nate in some respects, that they both enjoy the outdoors and different levels of it. They'll get out hunting. Nate, of course, does a lot of big game hunting, but he gets his kids out for dove and turkey. Austin loves turkey hunting. He does some elk hunting, but he also loves to get out for waterfowl and upland game. He loves upland game. So anyway, we will take a time out. When we come back, we will wrap up the first hour of Terry Wickstrom Outdoors on 104.3 The Fan.
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0: Wickstrom Outdoors on 104.3 The Fan. Of course, Clock on the Wall is a Wickstrom and Dover song we released, I think, a couple of years ago. It's been remastered, but it's actually been a very popular song for us. So we kind of we're excited about that. Before we go, I want to talk a little bit more about the music. But before I do, when I opened the show, I talked about that I went to my dermatologist, and he did a thing to, they freeze off some what they call precancerous developments. Now, I've had 3 skin cancers removed. With these sunny days coming up, remember that what triggers skin cancers is a cumulative exposure. And so when you're out there, put a hat on. Put sunscreen on. I wear a gaiter a lot of times. I wear gloves to cover my back of my hands. And sometimes I forget, too, and I get a little burnt. You just have to be careful about it. I've spent a lot of time in the outdoors, and I've accumulated a lot of sun, and I've traveled from the Arctic Circle to the equator several times, and get some exposure out there. So wear long sleeves. And when you think you should wear shorts, sometimes you need to put on just light pants. There's lots of light materials that are almost as cool. In fact, you'll feel cooler when you put those materials on than you will with the sun going directly on your skin. Another thing to start paying attention, when you should pay attention all year, is ticks. I'm efforting to get the tick, Tick Association, it might be Society, but they've been on with us several times. We're going to get them on because some of the pathogens you can get from tick bites can virtually turn your life upside down. And Monica White, who's one of the members of that organization, is constantly going through surgeries and blood transfusions. And she'll join us here in the next couple of weeks, and we'll talk about how to avoid ticks and some of the dangers. You know, we talk a lot about survival and outdoors. People think about mountain lions and bears. They think about freezing to death. Sometimes these other things that are just cumulative, you got to be just so careful of. Now, on the music side, we have a new song. It hopefully will get released soon. It would have been out already, except I've had some allergies and a little bit of some other issues that have caused me my voice to be very raspy. So we're trying to get the vocals done on that. It's written. It's called Lonely With You. Hopefully we'll release that soon. In the meantime, if you want to hear Wickstrom and Dover's music, you can go anywhere you stream. But if you go to Spotify and save or download or listen to the playlist called Music for the Back Porch, Music for the Back Porch has Wickstrom and Dober songs on it. It has mainstream artists like Bob Dylan, Jim Croce, James Taylor, and others. But then we feature about a dozen to 15 indie artists who are up and coming, who have trouble getting their songs recognized, and we try to give their careers a boost, and it's some really good music. 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You'll be helping out a lot of musicians who are coming up. We're going to take a time out. When we come back, we'll go back to talking outdoors as Nate Selinsky joins us on Terry Wickstrom Outdoors on 104.3 The Fan.
1: 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Every Saturday morning, it's Terry Wickstrom Outdoors. Terry takes you inside the outdoors. You know, hunting, fishing, camping. It's Terry Wickstrom Outdoors. Now, here's Terry.
0: All right, we're back. Let's go to the phones. Joining us, as he does every week at this time, is Nate Selinsky. Good morning, Nate.
2: Good morning, sir. How are you? I'm on time. I didn't mean to make you nervous last week.
0: We're doing just great. I was going to throw a zinger at you, but I was going to be nice today. So, well, this is one of your favorite times of the year when we get to the spring pike bite. But I'm kind of wondering, with the ridiculous changes in weather and the hot and then winter and then hot again, and then the flow coming out of Antero has got to be affecting some of those lakes too. Has it been a different pike season?
2: It definitely has. And that's actually what we want to talk about today. And this is really kind of the kickoff of the season. And obviously we have some tremendous pike fishing all over the state, right? we have Williams Fork, which we're not seeing open to boating. But Williams Fork honestly offers probably one of the better shore options. You know, it's been notorious for producing giant pike for years and years, and it has a tremendous walk weight opportunity for shore fishing for big pike. And we have Stagecoach, but then definitely as you move into the South Park area, obviously what we call home, you know, you have Terryall with pike, you have 11 Mile, and you have Spinny, and all of these fisheries are fishing very well. And they all kind of go in order as far as when those fish spawn, when they come out of spawn. But you hit the nail on the head. So we started off about a week ago starting to see post-spawn fish at 11 Mile. So, you know, going on, call it, you know, 7 to 10 days ago, we saw our first wave of post-spawn fish being active, catching those fish. And then they started releasing the water at Antero. That water really started hitting here basically like Wednesday, Thursday of last week. I'd say Thursday more than anything. And we did. We saw a 3-degree temperature change in water. Obviously, we see some discoloration. We've had kind of waves of debris versus not debris. Some days, you know, that entire Cross Creek and Sucker's Cove type area at 11 Mile has a lot of floating weeds in it. Some days it's clear and things like that. So it's definitely changed things up just in the last couple days. With that said, we're really anticipating a rebound. Usually when you get a big increased flow like we did, you know, at that CFS breaking that 300 mark type thing, usually it throws the pike off for a handful of days. And then usually they bounce back pretty quick. So I'm actually on 11 Mile right now as we speak. We definitely have a color change in the water, maybe about a quarter to half mile out of the inlet. We go from kind of a stained water into that kind of crystal clear gin water that oftentimes 11 Mile has. But we definitely had a pretty large swing in temperature. The pike are definitely acting a little funky today, but we really think those fish are going to rebound pretty quick here, you know, any second.
3: So what kind of approach are you taking where you're at right now? Are you throwing big lures because the post-spawn pike recovered? Are they hunting big baits? Are they shallow? What are you seeing?
2: They are chasing big bait, and that's kind of what we want to talk about. You know, we kind of save our topics. We've been talking so much walleye and trout, and obviously I think pike is one of those near and dear species to my heart. Really kind of, I'd say, how I made my name in Colorado was with these big pike. So it's definitely that fish that we absolutely love to chase, and I don't think anglers even have a concept at what opportunities lie for us as anglers here in Colorado for these quality of pike. You know, everybody travels to the Midwest and Canada and even Alaska looking for big pike, when in reality they're right here on our doorsteps with some tremendous opportunity. So no matter what the fishery you're targeting, I would say almost unanimously across the board, we are now starting to see post-spawn fish. So again, I would say Terryall's fish are well post-spawn. I would say Spinny's fish are probably 90% post-spawn. And I would say here at 11 Mile, we're maybe half and half type thing. So 11 Mile actually is surprisingly very similar to Williams Fork. Both Williams Fork and 11 Mile are fish spawned at about the same time. So both of those fisheries were just now getting fish coming out of spawn. You know, we've been seeing fish, like I said, for a little over a week now. I would say within the next week, we'll be at 100%. So by this time on the next radio show, I think we'll be 100% post-spawn on those fish. So that's kind of where we sit with that. But no matter where you're at, you know, we very rarely target spawning pike simply for the fact that they are not active, nor do they get really annoyed by a presentation. There's a lot of spawn species to where if you go in and you actively fish during their spawn, they'll get aggressive or they'll get defensive. Pike are not one of those fish. You could take a tube jig and you could pull it and put it on top of the nose of a pike and they'll let it sit there while they go through their spawning behavior. So they are not a fish that gets super aggressive during the spawn. So we tend to leave them alone during the spawn and we put all of our energy into pre and post-spawn fish. Where we're at right now on the show, it is definitely 100% a post-spawn bite. So we're looking for those post-spawn fish. Generally speaking, those post-spawn fish are going to be in slightly deeper water. Generally, we always say that those fish are going to be in on average of about 10 to 16 feet of water, and they're going to be suspended in the water column. Anytime you get changes, weather fronts come through, like we're dealing with now with influx, we might go shallower and deeper to chase warmer water temperatures type thing. But generally speaking, you're going to be looking at those fish slightly deeper. and almost 100% always looking for suspended fish. You're going to look for those fish in that, you know, 8, 10, 12 feet below the surface, just kind of hanging out in that suspended water. And that's where we typically target these fish. And then when it comes time to catching them, it is all about a big presentation. You know, there's times we'll throw some smaller jerk baits, 6-7 inch jerk baits, but for the most part, we're running a lot of big stick baits, a lot of big baits with honestly fairly minimal movement. It's one of those things that once the water warms up, we get into that summer pattern, we fish a lot of baits with a lot of movement, you know, big rubbers, big tails, things like that. But in this time of year, it's about a big bulky presentation, but not necessarily a ton of movement, kind of on the more mellow side of things. Again, they want a big meal and they do not want to work for it. So it's all in the mindset. So, you know, we do a lot of trolling this time of year. You're trolling at 1.4, 1.6 miles an hour with big, big baits. Even when we're casting, we're fishing things a little slower, adding pauses. You really want to make it easy on the fish, cater to the fish, and that's probably the biggest clue and concept to really trigger those fish and get those fish to take the bait.
3: You know, one of the toughest things fishing big baits is a lot of people don't have the right equipment. If you try to fish big, you know, 8, 10, 12-inch baits with a medium spinning rod, which is the typical rod most people in Colorado own, or even a good bass rod, but one that's fast-acting but not made for real heavy baits, it's very difficult to cast and make presentations or even troll with those big baits.
2: I mean, that's exactly it. It's just kind of the nature of the beast, but you hit the nail on the head. Colorado in general, and nothing wrong with it, we're just very conducive to fishing a lot of spinning gear. So most people are used to spinning rods. You don't see as many anglers throwing casting gear. And when it comes time to throw an 8, 9, 10-inch stick bait, you know, a big flat-sided bait, a musky-style stick bait, even though the bait's, I mean, it's big, but it's not that crazy, it still might weigh 2 ounces, 3 ounces, just because it's a big profile bait. And oftentimes a lot of the rods that we do with that just can't handle casting it, let alone the fact that when you get a fish, take the bait, you can't set the hook or make anything of that opportunity. So I will say that's why the trolling bite tends to be slightly more conducive. So a lot of times when I'm trolling these big pike, even though I'm targeting, you know, 20, 30 pound fish, 40 inch plus fish, oftentimes we'll use the same trolling rod that we fish for walleye or the same trolling rod we use for lake trout. So oftentimes our trolling gear is fairly similar. It's really on the casting side that really brings on the concept of needing that extra heavy gear. So a lot of times I'll tell anglers, hey, if you don't have the gear to cast for these fish, think about trolling, because you might have the technique or the gear, the concepts to be able to pull off a trolling bite. So really kind of keep that in mind. But there's no doubt the biggest concept, pike this time of year, waters in the high 40s, low 50s, they want a meal. You have to think about what they naturally are feeding on. Almost all of our reservoirs this time of year, these big pike are feeding on, you know, 10, 12, 14-inch stalker rainbows. They're feeding on 12, 14, 16-inch suckers. So they are feeding on a big, big bait. So their entire mindset is on that bigger bait. If you go in with a real small presentation, oftentimes you might be where the fish are at and you're just not presenting a meal enough to make them want to work for it. Water's cold. Everybody knows the pike are more on that kind of cold-blooded, notorious side where they do not warm up quickly. So again, they're having that mindset, that their thought process, hey, is that food worth my energy to go to attack it, to go feed on it? So these pike will think that process through, so you got to make sure you fish that bigger profile bait. Even if you're trying to find something a little bit lighter, the big profile is absolutely everything on these post-spawn fish. And again, we're looking for areas that are mud, vegetation. Again, we're not really fishing rocks yet. We're not fishing steep walls. We're fishing kind of flats, fishing, again, that mud bottom with vegetation. Oftentimes, that's the areas that are going to draw those rainbows, draw those suckers in, and that's where, again, where those big pike are going to kind of conjugate. We do see them spawning in the shallow water. The second spawn's done, you see them retreat. And once they retreat, that's really where we start beating up on those fish.
3: Now, 11 Mile, unlike some of the other reservoirs you mentioned, almost all the reservoirs, there's trout for them to feed on. 11 Mile also has kokanee and perch. Now or during the course of the year, does that change how you approach 11 Mile?
2: You know, there's no doubt that I would say all year, if the perch schools are swimming by, the pike absolutely will switch up a technique, and they will feed on perch. We see the pike eating perch here very commonly. With that said, I don't see them notoriously sitting in the deep water looking for perch. As we're at spinney, you see the pike population drop in the water column, go deeper, and specifically target just perch. At 11 mile, I don't see as many pike doing that. I see them kind of up in the weeds. No doubt they're feeding on perch when the opportunity exists, but I think more of the fish here are feeding on trout than we see at spinney for sure. As far as the salmon, it's pretty common in the middle of winter to see big pike with those salmon schools. So I would say very consistently, when we're ice fishing, we often see those big pike up in the salmon schools. On the open water, they're around, but I wouldn't see it super obvious. We'll be out there looking at those salmon schools that are 15 to 35 feet down over that deep water. Occasionally, we see pike out with them, but I would not say it's super common. I think that the concept for the pike, when it's in the summer like this, we have vegetation or, you know, spring going into summer, I think there's enough trout in that shallow water to where the fish in that shallow water and the rainbows are easier to catch, much easier to catch than swimming out there in the deep water chasing down those salmon schools. So I think at this time of year, we definitely see more fish in that shallow area. So like at 11 mile, you know, we're fishing the inlet, we're fishing Stoll Mountain, we're fishing Cross Creek, everything around Hobart Point, Witcher's Cove, all those type areas, that kind of muddy, weedy shore is where we're seeing most of these fish. Now in summer, we definitely see them activating on crawdads. We see them up on the steeper walls. But this time of year, it's about the mud flats. Spinney, same type thing. All of North Bay is extremely shallow with the low water at Spinney right now. But all of that entire kind of north half of Spinney is very productive for those pike right now. Same thing, shallow mud and weeds that we're targeting at Terryall. Williams Fork, it's almost always on the south end of the reservoir. Where we're on those shallow weeds. So we're definitely putting mud and weeds needs to be in the mix when we're targeting these big pike right now.
3: Now, I want to go a little more on pike, but before we do, as long as we mention it, I'm hearing good reports of the kokanee at 11 mile. They seem to have rebounded. Is that what you're seeing?
2: Absolutely, Terry. We talked about it briefly last week, but it is absolutely incredible. The population of salmon in 11 mile that we're targeting right now, especially those older fish, those three-year-old fish, I would say it is very similar to the population that we saw in the late 90s. I mean, it's flashbacks to 1998 right now up here at 11 mile. So definitely, and it's nice to see. We always say that generally speaking, if you look at the kokanee, you know, year classes in the state, we usually always have one or two that's booming. You know, for years and years, it's just always been Blue Mesa. But I'll tell you what, 11 mile is coming on strong, and it is definitely a destination kokanee fishery right now. Right now, we're seeing the bulk of those fish in the river channel. Right now, if you had to say a destination, it would be right in front of the North Shore boat docks. If you go right to the North Shore boat dock, right in front of A&S, and you go straight out into that river channel, that is where you're going to find those kokanee schools swimming around, and that's where you're going to find them. Again, they're 15 to 25 feet below the surface, I'd say, right now. And honestly, you can catch them with downriggers, with lead core, but they're just shallow enough to where you can catch them with a lot of easy techniques. You could add a small snap weight and catch these fish. So they're definitely in a situation where they are catchable, I would say, to all anglers, which is really nice to see right now.
3: Yeah, one of my favorite ways to fish them is that when they do the fall run up the Dream Stream and I fly fish for them, I catch and release them anyway, but they'll give you a tug and you'll have lots of fun. Let's finish up the pike because we're going to run out of time. I think we got to emphasize just how big the pike are in Colorado.
2: I mean, that's it. You know, we always say, you know, when you start talking about a true 30-pound fish, you know, you have to pretty well, you know, superiorize and go over that 50-inch mark almost anywhere else in the country. As we're in Colorado, we've seen that magical 30-pound mark on 44, 46-inch fish. So we definitely have the genetics and the capability to produce some absolutely giant pike in our waters. So encouraging is to get out there and take advantage of that opportunity. Last thing we talk about, and we kind of talk about this very often, I would say of the entire season from ice off coming into the late fall, there's always times a year where our fish are going to be leader shy. Sometimes a year we can get by with heavy fluorocarbon leaders, maybe even steel. I would highly suggest fluorocarbon leader versus steel. But sometimes of the year, our fish are leader shy. Sometimes they're not. Now is the time where they are leader shy. So I tell that to anglers. If you're fishing these fish at this time of year, right, low 50-degree water temperature, very slow-moving baits, the fish are going to come look at the bait for a while, a good significant time, before they take the bait. Now is when they're leader shy. So right now, if you're out targeting these fish and you're running big leaders, you know, that's the time of year that that will deter your bite and produce less fish. Once we get into July, August, the fish are more ambushing. They're very reactionary, feeding faster. That's when, again, the leaders don't seem to matter as much, and you can do those big, heavy leaders, 80-pound fluoro leaders, and get by with those. So that's about the last tip to really, you know, talk to anglers about. And again, over the next week, these fish are going to take off and, again, take advantage of why we're in this post-spawn state. And more importantly, right now, we have water in 11 mile. Boating is open to 11 mile. I think we're really going to have a great season up here. So come take advantage of it.
3: We're out of time. Why don't you wrap it up?
2: I got to tell you what, we got a lot of cool stuff happening. Catch rate is coming up on May 20th, so I encourage everybody to keep in mind for that. I am fishing the bass division at that, so stay tuned for all our catch rate information. Again, we got a lot of awesome guide trips available. And more than anything, I think we owe it all to all of our mothers. Just want to say happy Mother's Day to all the moms out there, especially all the outdoor moms.
3: All right, my friend, we'll talk to you next week.
2: We'll talk to you soon. Thanks.
3: All right. We'll take a time out. When we come back, we're going to talk more fishing as the folks from Kirk's Fly Shop join us and talk about the amount of snow they got up there on Terry Wickstrom Outdoors on 104.3 The Fan.
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17: 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Let's go to the phones, and joining us from Kirk's Fly Shop in Estes is Darren Christensen. Good morning, Darren.
18: Good morning, Terry. How are you doing today?
17: I'm doing well, and it's been a crazy spring. We were way warm, and then we got felt like summer, and then all of a sudden we got winter and we got snow across the area. And so we're kind of catching up with people in the area to see what, after this last little blast of winter, how it's affected things. And you guys up in Estes and the park probably got as much of a blast of winter as anybody.
18: That's, from what I understand, that's true. We got, up in the park up above, 8,000, 9,000 feet, they got over 36 inches. Even in Estes here, which,

0: down to around 74. We got like, you know, 25 to 26 inches. So quite a bit.
1: So let's start with the big Thompson. We'll get to the park in a minute. Mm-hmm. I know it was fishing really good. As have you seen the flows come up? Now, it is dam controlled, but I understand Lake Estes is full, so they have to let some of that out. What's the situation?
0: So as of this morning, the flows coming out of the reservoir were 88 CFS, which they were like 3 days ago, 50. So, it's come up some. You know, it's definitely not, you know, runoff yet, but, you know, we're getting a little extra water in there, which is good. I mean, I think the Big Thompson fishes best between 75 and, you know, 175. So we're kind of right in that sweet spot where it's starting to get really, really good. What's coming into the lake has already peaked up to 116 as, you know, the snow is melting. So I have a feeling tomorrow what they'll be letting out will probably be right around 100.
1: So you're looking for the Big Thompson this weekend and next few days to probably fish really well.
0: It is, yeah. You know, all the guys that were out yesterday, you know, had great success. We've got several trips out this morning. I'm sure they'll do well. But, yeah, it's been fishing really well.
1: And, of course, you know, it's addition to booking trips with you, and we'll get how they can do that later on in the segment. Mm-hmm. But it's also the Big Thompson has a lot of public access.
0: It does. I would say, you know, probably 70% of the canyon is public water, either national forest or just, you know, state land. So there's lots of pull-offs all up and down the canyon from Estes all the way down to Loveland.
1: Has the river been fishing, the whole length been fishing pretty well, or has it been certain segments?
0: You know, it has been for pretty much most of it. From Drake up has been probably slightly better than the lower part. But, you know, even down low, even in the narrows, you know, people have been catching some pretty nice fish.
1: And what kind of techniques or hatches seem to be leading the way?
0: Blue wing olives still are like the main hatch, but now that the water's starting to tick up a little bit and with this warm weather this week, I'm sure we'll start to see some caddis. We've seen, just a handful of them so far, but I have a feeling that this week there'll probably be quite a few of them out.
1: Okay, now let's talk about the park. The park was coming around. I mean, it was fishing almost summer conditions except for the very high lakes. And then all of a sudden you get 3 feet of snow. What are the conditions? Is there fishable water in the park? And what do you see coming?
0: Yeah, so, you know, through Moraine Park and, you know, Horseshoe Park where the Fall River is and Glacier Creek down lower, all that stuff is still open. Like, it didn't freeze up any. Some of the higher lakes did get a little bit of ice on them with this, you know, weather, but now that it's warmed back up, they'll be reopening up, you know, probably even today. As far as the lower reaches, you know, Moraine and whatnot, have still been fishing decent once you get past lunchtime. You know, in the morning, that water's just really cold, and when it's cold like that, there's not as many bugs, and so the fish metabolism slows down, and it's just a little bit slower in the mornings.
1: But you expect that to recover pretty quickly. How long do you think it'll take for that snow to melt into runoff? Now, this isn't going to cure the drought or replace what we didn't get, but it's not going to hurt. It's going to help.
0: It's definitely going to help, for sure. You know, as far as, like, I think we have probably a couple weeks of good flows before we get to runoff flows. If the weather stays the way it's projecting to be, like, it's supposed to be in the 60s up here for the next, like, 8 days, just looking at the forecast. So, you know, a lot of this stuff is going to melt, you know. There's already, in town here, almost all of it's already melted. Like, there's only places in the shady spots where trees are that has snow on it still.
1: So I would think that the snow that does come down as runoff out of the park, and not only in the Big Thompson, but in the Pooter, is probably going to be a short-lived runoff, though, because that was pretty watery snow. Imagine it'll hit the rivers pretty quickly.
0: Yeah. Well, it already has. Like, in Moraine Park, the flow was 22 CFS 3 days ago. This morning it was 60. So that's just, you know, that's all that snow melting immediately. So, you know, it's going to probably by all this new snow will probably be melted in this area by the end of next week, if not earlier.
1: So it'd be a good time to get up and start fishing the Big Thompson and start thinking about the park. To get into the park, is it still timed entrance? Of course, if they book a trip with you, they don't have to worry about that.
0: That's correct. But no, it isn't timed entrance until the 21st, I believe, is the first day. You have to look on their website. I should have checked. But it's you don't need a reservation yet, but soon in another, you know, I think the week of Memorial Day week, like that Wednesday, I think, is when they start having reservations. And then it'll be that way until October.
1: Now, you guys have a shop on the other side of the hill, too.
0: We do.
1: Did they get snow, cold? What effect did it have on them?
0: They did get some cold, and they got some snow, but not nearly what we did. It mainly fell as rain, even though Grand Lake is higher than Estes. For whatever reason, they just didn't get as much moisture over there. But they did get some. They got probably, you know, 6 or 7 inches of snow on the ground, plus, you know, like I said, some rain. But it's all melted and gone. But the Colorado River is, you know, flowing well. So we've been doing some floats on there. Kirk's actually doing a float over there today. He was telling me that the last few days he's been seeing good caddis hatches over there, like really good ones. The Grand Lake, the lake itself, is open. We're starting to do trips on the lake, like it's ice-free now. So, which is, you know, pretty early for the season for that to be the case, but it is.
1: Okay. Now, before we let you go, you have some stuff going on in the shop, too. You're located in Estes, right next to the Dairy Queen. You were telling me you got some deals on with the Coors Ross reel.
0: You were saying what was new, and I said we got the Ross Coors Cimarrons and the Coors Light Cimarrons. We got just some of those in stock in the last couple of days. So if you're looking for one of those, we have them here at the shop. But yeah, we're fully stocked up for the season. So stop on by or give us a call and we can get you hooked up.
1: Now, you also mentioned you do classes. Tell me about those.
0: Yeah, so we do like a beginner's class for people that want to kind of learn how to, you know, obviously on our guided trips, you know, they'll teach you how to, you know, cast and things like that. But on the class, it's, you know, 2 hours of learning the terminology, learning what the difference between a nymph and a dry is, how to set up, your rod, what's the knots you need to know, all of that kind of stuff. You know, a little bit of an entomology class, what's the difference between a caddis and a mayfly and a stonefly, et cetera. And then 2 hours on the water, you know, with a casting instruction and learning how to read water and why you want to cast in certain areas and why you don't want to cast in certain areas. And so that's, you know, if you're looking to learn how to get out there on your own, it's a great introductory class.
1: So if people want to book a trip with you or one of these classes, how far in advance do they have to get a hold of you?
0: We can usually get you out the next day. So, you know, I mean, unless it's like the peak of the season, you know, 4th of July, maybe you can give us a few days notice. But in general, you give us a call, we'll get you out tomorrow.
1: And how do they find you?
0: Our phone number is 970-577-0790. And our Grand Lake number is 970-627-5021.
1: And it's Kirk's Fly Shop and the web and social media.
0: You got it.
1: All right, my friend. Thank you for the update. We'll talk to you again soon.
0: You have a good one.
1: All right. Thanks, Darren. Darren Christensen from Kirk's Fly Shop. We're going to take time out. When we come back, we'll change things up as the folks from Colorado Clays join us, and we will talk some shooting on Terry Wickstrom Outdoors on 104.3 The Fan.
2: For the sixth straight year, Cale Makar is a Norris Trophy finalist. And this one puts him in rare company. Makar is now just the second defenseman in NHL history to be a finalist in six of his first seven seasons. Bobby Orr. 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
1: Terry Wickstrom Outdoors on 104.3 The Fan. Let's go to the phones. And joining us is someone we will not be asking fishing advice from, but we will talk shooting, J.R. Pierce from Colorado Glades.
5: Good morning, Terry. And yes, my tail is still between my legs. You're right.
1: Both of us. We didn't exactly light it up the last time we were out. But
5: No. I told you I'm working on a plan, so we'll see what happens here.
1: Yeah, okay. When you start working on a plan, I really get scared. But hey, you know, there's a lot going on at Colorado Clays, and with this great weather to get out and go shooting and make some friends and have some fun. And one of the things you do that's so much fun are your leagues and events that you do out there. Tell us what's going on with the leagues.
5: Oh, yeah, Terry. Excuse me. So last time we talked about the fact that Colorado Clays, as the number one rated public access outdoor shooting range, really is your one-stop shop for everything shooting, not just for the multitude of things we offer for any level or type of firearms enthusiast, but that we are also open year-round with no memberships or reservations required and an easy drive from anywhere on the Front Range. But amongst all of that, we have had a lot of specific questions and interest in a few particular things going on that may also be of interest to our listeners. And like I said, one of those is the Colorado Clays Trap, Skeet, Sporting Clay, and Pistol Leagues. And Terry, the reason our leagues are so popular is the fact that they offer anyone, regardless of initial skill level, the opportunity to compete and increase their shooting proficiency in an atmosphere that is based on fun, like-minded people, and scaling that allows everyone to compete without any pressure or expectations. Now, Terry, our leagues are going on now and can't take any more participants, but we've had a lot of interest in our summer leagues. They're approaching really fast, and I'd encourage everyone to come join the fun this summer. And if you can, certainly come on out on a Wednesday afternoon, evening, now, see what it's all about. I'm sure you would be sold. We'd love to have you. But on that note, our Wednesday night summer trap leagues start July 1st. You can join this league as an individual or as a group. Each week, we shoot a set of singles and handicap for a total of 50 targets per person with time slots starting at 4:30 and going all the way to 7. So regardless of your work schedule, we generally accommodate everybody in a time slot for our trap league. So definitely a good one to get in on. Our Wednesday night Sporting Clays leagues start June 24th. We will have Sporting Clays available starting at 1 in the afternoon through sundown. Each week, we will shoot a new course, 100 targets per person. Again, we have a system of drafting that is random captains, random people, and random teams. So there's no pressure on stacking or performing. Really, what makes the difference are the people that don't shoot that much getting better, and they're generally the ones that kind of come out at the cream of the top. So really fun format. Make sure you check on that. And then starting June 11th at 5 p.m., we're going to begin our summer pistol bowling pin league. This is a great time. If you just don't do the shotguns, but you do like shooting your pistol, come in, and you're just basically knocking over bowling pins with pistols. It's a great, fun night, and there is a competitive element to that as well. So anybody that has any questions, please give us a call, because I think once you see how we do it at Colorado Clays, you're definitely going to want to get in.
1: You know, some other things you do are events. You're always doing events, especially fundraisers. You're kind of a headquarters for fundraisers, aren't you?
5: Yeah, Terry. You know, as a matter of fact, we have a great shoot going on as we speak, Terry. It's the annual, and you're going to love this one, the annual Guns and Hoses fundraiser for firemen, as you might expect, and other first responders. And, Terry, this event gets bigger and bigger each year. Just because of the great cause and the amazing format we've put out there for it. And it's just one of many, many corporate and fundraising shoots we host each year, generating hundreds of thousands of dollars that benefit our local and national community. And I just want anyone that has thought about or likes the idea of having a group of any size, from friends and family to business owners, companies, corporations, charities, or any kind of charitable cause. And Terry, I don't care, even if you just want to raise money for uniforms for the high school sports team, give Colorado Clays a call and see just how easy it is to set up an event with us and how fun and popular our formats are and what a great host facility we maintain. I think one of the things people don't realize is that there's so much we have to offer that people have not conceived of or seen in action. So don't be afraid to call in and check out one of our shooting event formats.
1: Well, another thing they should call or look on the website, a lot of these fundraisers or events you have are open to the public. I mean, they're for a cause, but anybody can come shoot in it as a way of donating and have some fun. Isn't that right?
5: Yeah, Terry, it's such a great day. Most of these charities, fundraising type events, love having new people come in. Just have a flat entry fee. Generally, they'll include a breakfast and a lunch, lots of games within the games, and lots of door prizes, silent auctions, raffles. But the biggest thing, Terry, is, like you say, we are getting money to help our fellow people, and we're having a great time doing it. So there's really no better community than the shooting community out here. As far as if you want to have a good time, try something new and see how it's done. Just get a hold of Colorado Clays. We have a lot of dates on our calendar.
1: Now, the concealed carry laws in Colorado changed recently. What do you offer for that?
5: All right, Terry, and I'm glad you brought that up because that's been a very popular question and call we've been getting. So our courses meet all of the new state requirements under the revised statutes and qualifies you to apply for or renew your Colorado concealed handgun permit in your county of residence. Our courses are all taught by verified instructors and include a certificate of completion for inclusion in your application or renewal packet. And Terry, the one thing I want to go over, because a lot of our topics are more than meets the eye when you hear concealed carry. So obviously we're going to go over safe handling of firearms and ammunition, shooting fundamentals, so it's almost like a lesson in itself, state law pertaining to the use of deadly force for self-defense. There's more to that than most people realize. The best practices to ensure that conceal holders safely interact with law enforcement personnel who are responding to an emergency. That's another aspect. Conflict resolution and judgmental use of lethal force. A lot more to that as well, Terry. Safe storage of firearms and child safety. So important. Federal and state laws pertaining to the lawful purchase, ownership, transportation, use, and possession of firearms. Instruction on extreme risk protection orders. And, of course, techniques for avoiding a criminal attack and how to manage a violent confrontation, Terry. It's just important to know how to get out of a confrontation as getting in one. Our 8-hour initial concealed carry classes are either on Saturdays or Sundays. Coming up will be May 30th, June 27th, July 26th. They're 8 to 5 p.m. They cost $175. Want people to realize that as part of our class, you will be shooting at least 50 rounds in the Colorado Clays range with your instructor, and we have a minimum competency with a firearm before we will sign off. So this class has everything from basically a shooting lesson to everything you need to know for your concealed carry. And then we also have, because there's a lot of people looking for just the refresher, we're doing those every Tuesday from 4 to 6 p.m. They're a $75 class, but those can be available on weekends by request. So, Terry, concealed carry, Colorado Clays has it covered. No reason to go anywhere else. We have the best in the biz here.
1: Before I let you go, there's something coming up that's near and dear to your heart, and that's your tournament that you put on every year as a fundraiser, and that's Casting Clays.
5: Yep, Terry, Colorado Clays, Casting Clays tournament, Sunday, June 7th. The most fun combination tournament anywhere on the Front Range. We'll be fishing in the morning at Bar Lake. We'll be shooting at Colorado Clays in the afternoon on a point system, 1 point per inch on your fish, 1 point per broken target. It is a team event, but it's only $100 to get in, Terry. Our great sponsors, who all cover more in later shows, have made this to where it's affordable to anybody, and the format is priceless. It is the most fun you're going to have with a shotgun and a fishing pole. Give me a call, and I'll get you in.
1: All right, my friend. We got to run, but we will talk to you again soon, and maybe we can wipe that stink off if we get out on the water.
5: Redemption. I'm in, Terry.
1: All right. Thank you. That's J.R. Pierce from Colorado Clays. By the way, Karen did some research, and we were talking in the segment before about when time entry starts at Rocky Mountain National Park, and that is May 22nd when time entry starts. So if you're thinking about going up to the park, you don't need a reservation now, but starting May 22nd, you will have to go on their site and get a reservation with timed entry. We're going to take time out, and we come back. We'll wrap up this week's edition of Terry Wickstrom Outdoors on 104.3 The Fan.
2: 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Colorado's rolling, confident, and closing in. 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A 2-0 lead can vanish fast or become a stranglehold. Avalanche, Wild, Game 3.
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0: You are listening to Terry Wickstrom Outdoors. Of course, that bumper music coming in was Bob Dylan, my old neighbor, who inspired me to pick up a guitar in my youth. And probably to the detriment of all you out there, now you have to listen. You don't have to listen, but we hope you do listen to Wickstrom and Dobrith. Is Dan Jacobs in the studio yet? No, he must not be there yet. So we'll try to get to him in a minute. I have a question I want to ask him. In the meantime, I am efforting to get the people from the Colorado Tick Association or whatever the organization is on the show in the next couple weeks. Oh, and I just got a note that Dan's entering the studio. We'll go to him quickly. Anyway, I've had so many friends whose lives have been virtually devastated by a tick bite. The pathogens and the things that can happen are so unreal. And we really wanted you to prevent you from having that happen. If you're in the outdoors at all, you're going to get exposed to ticks, whether it's here in Colorado or other places. So we haven't had them on for a while. There's been some new updated information, some things happening. We really want to share that with you so you can make your outdoor endeavors safe and fun. Another thing, Mother's Day tomorrow. Remember, a lot of you, your mom, your dad helped you get into the outdoors. And whether they did or not, the impact they had on your life, and make sure you take the time to honor your mother tomorrow. Now, Mr. Jacobs, are you in the studio?
1: I'm here, and I have some fun outdoor facts for you.
0: All right.
1: So, speaking of Mother's Day, I took my mother and my lovely wife, Kimberly, on a Mother's Day trip this week to L.A., and we went and saw the Hearst Castle, but then we stopped and saw both elephant seals and sea otters. And the elephant seals were a lot bigger than I would have anticipated, Mr. Wickstrom. So I looked up how many, you know, because you see, though, you, every once in a while you see like a whale eating, you know, like a big seal or something like that. And so I was like, I wonder how many of these giant elephant seals would it take to fill up a whale? And what I found out was most whales don't eat that stuff. Right. They're like they eat plankton or whatever.
0: Most whales eat plankton.
1: Right. They eat plankton. But the orca, which I think is also a killer whale, they do eat an occasional elephant seal. But it does keep them filled up. One elephant seal is so large that it will fill up an orca whale for a good 2 or 3 days. Did you know, sir, Mr. Wickstrom?
0: I didn't know they filled them up that long, but I did know that orcas, or killer whales, as they're also known, are voracious hunters. And people don't understand they're called killer whales for a reason. They are some of the most efficient and deadly hunters in the sea.
1: Yeah, and you've seen video of them like eating other whales. Like they'll wear out like a calf from, you know, a different pod of, like, I don't know, like blue whales or what, I don't know, other whales. But yeah, like they're smart too.
0: All right, so I had a quick question for you.
1: Mm-hmm.
0: Is the radio silence on Bo Nix just because there's nothing to report, or is there nothing positive to report?
1: No, I just think nothing's going on right now. Like, what are you going to report? Like Zach Bye this week, all week long, talked about, the Bo Nix. He's worried he's going to, worried that there's going to be a long-term issue. So, yeah, I just think right now there's nothing to report. Real quick, Terry, because you are stealing my time, but are you happy with the news? We are now simulcasting on your town, in your town, KARS in Fort Collins.
0: Well, I've got to get some clarification because I know you're simulcasting, but I don't know if I am because I don't know if it starts on time.
1: Oh, okay. Well, I'm not sure about that, but you drive around during the week. You can hear us right there on your local radio dial on your way to Horsetooth. Horsetooth Reservoir, or wherever you may be going to fish.
0: All right. Well, I'll wrap this up so that you can get started.
1: All right. Thanks, Coach.
0: You bet. I want to say thanks to John and the studio for keeping us on the air. Thanks to Karen for putting this together and making me look like I know what I'm talking about. And mostly thanks to all of you for tuning in every Saturday from 9 to 11. We'll join us next week and every week on Terry Wickstrom Outdoors. 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

0: It is Saturday. It's the Saturday edition of the Dan Jacobs Show. Already we're getting smarter. Because I'm looking at the RamosLaw.com text line. And somebody has already texted in with a little controversy over the conversation that Coach Wickstrom and I just had about orcas, killer whales. And this person texted in and said, orcas aren't whales, they're porpoises. So, of course, I said, well, let me just do a quick Google search. And here's what the AI overview on the Google machine says. Orcas are technically dolphins, not whales or porpoises. They are the largest member of the oceanic dolphin family, Delphinidae. I'm sure I said that correctly, 100%. Although their nickname, killer whale, causes common confusion, they are toothed whales, placing them in the suborder Odontoceti, which includes all dolphins, porpoises, and sperm whales. So how about that? We're getting off to a
1: National Geographic start.
0: National Geographic start. Although, man, I wonder how this texter feels. Because he was like trying to show us up. Like, ha-ha, you're wrong. They're not whales. They're porpoises. And then AI says, actually, they're not whales or porpoises. They're dolphins. So I don't know like how the texter feels. But we appreciate him texting in, making us smarter. We appreciate that. If you guys want to get involved in the show, absolutely, 303-713-1043. 303-713-1043. That includes you that, yes, are listening on our new simulcast station in Fort Collins. KARS, which is both in Fort Collins and Laramie, Wyoming. So that's pretty cool. I'm pretty excited about that. That's kind of my town. It was my town for a little while.
1: That was my town too for a little bit.
0: Now, what did you do in Fort Collins?
1: What I did in Wyoming is on the news for 2 years. And so I covered a lot of that northern Colorado as well as the entire Cheyenne and Laramie area, the Cowboy State.
0: That's right. I forgot you were a big-time TV host.
1: That's right. Well, you know, I would say more. I was
0: a reporter.
1: I did reporting and then sports anchoring on the weekends.
0: Oh, fantastic. Mm-hmm. Yeah. So Fort Collins, I, for 3 or 4 months, was a public defender out of the I my docket was in Loveland, but our offices, the main office is in Fort Collins right there. A little downtown area, just beautiful, just a beautiful place to go to work every day. It's got like a little square there. You know, you can eat Bojo's pizza. You can get, you know, Ben and Jerry's ice cream. It's just a phenomenal place. And you walk right over to the courtroom, just a beautiful little part of town there. Had a great summer doing that. That was when I was practicing under the Student Practice Act. And it was a little odd because I was at the time doing criminal defense as a public defender, but my buddy Sergeant Brandon Onstead, who was Irvin Joe's old board op, was a cop, and he was letting me live rent-free in his basement at the time. So it was like cats and dogs living together. We got the people that were locking them up, and then I was trying to get them out, set them free. So that was kind of a cool dynamic back in the day, but those were fun days. Those were fun days. So welcome to the Dan Jacobs Show family, all of you wonderful Fort Collinsians. Right? Because what is the paper up there called? The Daily Coloradan, I think. So it's not really the Daily Fort Collinsian, but yeah, Fort Collinsites. I don't know. What do you guys call it anymore? Anyway, love to hear from you guys up there. Let us know you're listening on KARS in Fort Collins, 303-713-1043, and we'll welcome you into the Dan Jacobs Show family. I think you're going to find, if you're new to the program because you're listening up there in Fort Collins, you're going to find we do things just a little bit different here on the Dan Jacobs Show, which is every Saturday, 11 a.m. to 2 p.m., and every Sunday. We call it the Easy Like Sunday Morning edition of the Dan Jacobs Show. That's every Sunday. And boy, I could just really see the people in Fort Collins digging the Easy Like Sunday Morning edition of the Dan Jacobs Show every 10 a.m. to 1 p.m. because they're kind of in that vibe. Like you wake up in Fort Collins on a Sunday morning. It's just beautiful. It's just God's country. You're sipping your coffee. You're getting things done. And you're tuning in to the Dan Jacobs Show. So would love to have you guys become a part of the Dan Jacobs Show family. Usually how that goes, there's a couple ways you can do it. You can hit me up on Twitter. You can follow me on Twitter at Dan T. Jacobs Law. That's at Dan T. Jacobs Law. and you can follow me on Twitter. We'll take a look at those. And also the RamosLaw.com text line 303-713-1043. And let us not forget our new YouTube channel chat, which we'll be checking that out throughout the show as well. So those are all your ways that you can get involved in the program. And what we say is, if you bring something funny, something clever, something passionate, something worthy of these airwaves, we're going to make you famous. We're going to read your stuff right here on The Fan. So love to have you guys involved in the program. For those of you that are listening in Fort Collins that may not be familiar with me, I worked at the station for many years. I was the executive producer for about a decade. I worked for Irvin Joe. I was also a reporter and a host and things like that. And then I stepped away and went to law school. And I now have a law firm, and I am a judge for the towns of Otis and Eckley. And then I fill around, like, you know, I worked in Pueblo as a judge last month. So I have a little different perspective, and I keep the other hosts on this station in line. They know they don't want to run afoul of the law. So we have a really good time here on the weekends, and I'm glad that you guys listening in Fort Collins are now a part of the Dan Jacobs Show family. All right, we got a lot to get to today. Of course, now the Avalanche. We do have to discuss the Colorado Avalanche, but it's just so many things going on right now. George Payton got a new deal. We're going to talk to John Davis, host of the Fan Football Pregame Show. We're going to talk to him in just under an hour about George Payton and the Bo Nix thing and all that stuff. So we're going to sprinkle in a little Broncos talk, but also, I mean, the Nuggets brass meeting with the media yesterday. We have to talk about that as well, which is kind of how we're going to start this segment. And I did get some clarification on something because I was reading an article on denversports.com, because I had actually originally heard this great job out of Zach Bye on The Drive. I think he laid this out on Thursday. I'm almost certain it was Thursday, because that was the day I came in and was hosting Denver Sports Tonight. Had a great time with Dante Gomez and you guys as listeners, and we had a good time. But I was listening to The Drive on the way in, and this was really something I had not heard anybody speaking about. Zach Bye went into what could be a doomsday scenario for the Denver Nuggets, which is they're flirting with, he was talking about, everybody's confused about what goes on in the NBA, you know, this apron, second apron, luxury tax, because you thought, okay, well, if you're over the tax, it's a luxury tax. All right, you got to pay the luxury tax. Well, Stan Kroenke's a billionaire. He should pay the luxury tax no matter what it takes, so we can win more championships here. But as it turns out, it's not that simple, because there's all these different taxes. There's the second apron of the tax, and something I had never even heard before until Zach Bye brought it up the other day, was there's a repeater tax, which means the more times you spend over the luxury tax threshold, you get dinged even more. And he was talking about, you know, $200 million a year in tax. Like it's almost 100% tax. If they had a payroll of $250 million, which right now, that's the way it would look, then they would owe $200 million in taxes on $250 million in salary, which is, even for the Kroenkes, I mean, they could do it without batting an eye. We all know they're not going to. So I was like, well, you know, every once in a while, now it's interesting I heard that, but is it, you know, because a lot of times you hear things and then it's like a yeah, but this or that. So, I was reading an article on denversports.com about what Josh Kroenke was saying about Aaron Gordon yesterday. And they were saying, and then in there was a blurb about, yes, they repeated this notion that if Aaron Gordon, because Aaron Gordon's, here's the bad thing, which I think may trigger this doomsday scenario. It's like the Russell Wilson contract. Remember, like, we had Russell Wilson, he never played on his new deal here, and they ended up just paying him, what, almost $90 million or 80-some million dollars to not play here because his contract was an extension and didn't kick in. Well, Aaron Gordon's extension hasn't kicked in yet, and it's going to kick in, which is going to make the books pretty darn messy. And so it was talking, it was in the article, was reinforcing this notion that, yes, they would have $200 million in cap tax. And now, according to Josh Kroenke yesterday, hey, if we have to go into the tax, if that's what makes sense for us, we'll do it. That's not true. We know that's not true. They're not going to pay $200 million in taxes. So I just wanted to be 100% clear on this. So what I did was I sent a text message. Sean, are you familiar with what a text message is?
1: Yes. I go by email correspondence a little bit more nowadays.
0: Oh, you do?
1: Yeah.
0: Really? That's interesting.
1: It's a formal way to communicate.
0: All right. So I sent a text message, wonderful technology, to our friend Chad Andrus, former voice of NBA TV, former voice of the Colorado 14ers. I kid him. He made the Colorado 14ers what they are today. Boom, boom, boom, out of business. But huge basketball guy. And so I asked him, you know, is this right? This repeater tax thing and this and that. And he says, yes, that's accurate. They're already in the repeater tax, which escalates every year you stay in it. They would increase that by running it back and go into the second apron if they match any offer on Peyton Watson. They need to drop two of at least Watson, Brown, Johnson, Murray, or Gordon and get four or five smaller, close to expiring salaries in return for the two players they move. That's kind of the only way they move forward without a huge tax bill and apron penalties. So that's problematic, Mr. Boyd, because, oh, we're thinking, well, should they? We were despondent about the notion that they were just going to run it back because we know the team they would be running back is not good enough to win an NBA championship. And we know that because they weren't even good enough to win a first round, quote, championship, a first round series against a seriously depleted Minnesota Timberwolves. Is it JV team? Is that even accurate?
1: Would the first round exit sit a little bit lighter if the Nuggets were able to mask a set or stretch it to a 7-game series?
0: No, because that would have meant that, okay, they took care of business on the road in game 6 and then came home and lost to the Timberwolves without three of their best players. Like three, I mean, no, it would have been even worse losing the series on your home floor.
1: Mm.
0: So, no, that's... But can't go back in time, but all of us were operating under the assumption that, man, they got to change things because they cannot win as currently constructed. And that was before we knew about this tax nightmare. So it gets worse. Not only are they not going to have as good of a team as they had this year, they're probably going to take steps backwards, which probably explains why they brought back David Adelman. Because I was talking about this with Dante on Denver Sports Tonight on Thursday, which was, I asked Dante, do you remember why they said they had to pull the trigger on Michael Malone with just handful of games left of the regular season a year ago? And the answer given was, we know that the window on getting a championship for Nikola in his prime is rapidly shrinking, and we're going to do whatever it takes to get there. And to their credit, I think they did that this year. Like, all these things that we heard were impossible. Well, you can't do anything with Michael Porter Jr.'s contract, and unfortunately, because they're paying everybody, you can't have more than one guy coming off the bench, yada, yada, yada. Well, they flipped that on its head, right? They traded away Michael Porter Jr. They added a lot of depth. I think they were rolling, instead of rolling 6 deep like they did most of last year and last postseason, they were rolling 8 or 9 deep this year. They brought back Bruce Brown. They brought in Tim Hardaway Jr., Valanciunas. I mean, they just did, of course, Peyton Watson developed. So they were a much better team on paper, but they got worse as far as results went. But now the bill has come due, so I think they did, and I think we all did. Let's be honest with ourselves. Everybody's pissed off at the Denver Nuggets, but let's look in the mirror and be honest. When they made those moves, hope sprang eternal, and we all thought, well, they'll have a shot at it. Because I had already declared, and it turns out I was right. I don't like bragging about this because I'm a Nuggets fan. It pains me to say I was right. But what everybody forgot was the conversation we were having. I'd been talking about it for 6 years, 6 or 7 years. The problem with having Jamal Murray be your second best player, which was he's so inconsistent, it kills you. Because he's demanding so much money, and he's demanding so much of a load of the offense, and so many shots, that if he doesn't show up to play every night, then you have no shot at winning, which is what happens with him.
1: So like a boom or bust on Murray's success on the court.
0: Right. So you're paying him to be like Scottie Pippen level, right? Or, you know, whatever, what, you know, Kobe to Shaq, or, you know, LeBron to Chris Wade, you know, whatever. You know, like a really star number two. Not quite the number one, but a lights out number two. And he's just never been able to produce that. He's like, he'll go off for one night and he'll give you 55 or 60 points. But the night before that, the two games before that, he didn't break 20. When his average should be, you know, he should be averaging 25 points a game, which I think he did most of this year. But then what happened when he got to the playoffs? Outside of game one, even in game one, he didn't shoot the ball well, but at least he played well. Like, he found a way to help his team win. But after that, he was a complete no-show, which is why we're sitting now talking about it instead of talking about the game that they would, you know, be playing tonight against the Spurs or whatever.
1: Yeah, I think they would have been outmanned either way it went, just based off of chemistry. So let's say they survive the Minnesota Timberwolves and they make it to the second round, Dan. It still gets a little bit clammy when you look at them on the court. You know, we could look at them on paper, but when we look at them on court, they don't have enough chemistry to be able to play playoff basketball, regardless of what Jamal's success is, you know, measured by. I think the guys that were around him valued Chunis. He added valuable minutes off the bench. But Coach Adelman, not in the playoffs, he didn't. Well, Coach Adelman didn't use him enough.
0: Well, they put him in that one time, and it was a disaster.
1: I think when a guy's out of a rhythm, he's out of his head now. So now he's trying to play the game from behind. And anybody that's, you know, if you play sports, you know that once you get to pressing, and when I say pressing, you're trying everything and you're doing everything to the max and still nothing's working. And maybe he might have been in Coach Adelman's doghouse just a tad bit for the reasons that he didn't get the minutes that he should have gotten.
0: Yeah, I think it was matchups. I think they were just scared to death of the athleticism of the T-Wolves. And so they were just like, he's going to be a liability. And it turns out the one time he did get in there, he was a liability. So here's where it leaves us.
1: Okay.
0: So we had this team that we thought was going to be good. We thought they thought they're pushing all their chips in, and turns out it didn't work out. So now we're going to get less of a team, right? Because they got to get out of the tax. So all these conversations we had earlier in the week about trading Jamal Murray and what value can you get back, which we're going to talk about later in the show. But what value can you get back from Jamal Murray? Now, I don't know that they're going to be looking to get

0: Nikola Jokic? Yeah, 100%. Yes, people can have chemistry with Nikola Jokic. Pretty much name any guard that's good at all in the NBA, and they could be, they could have good chemistry with Nikola Jokic, because you want to know why? That's what he's good at. Nikola is good. He's not like a, hey, look at me, I'm going to, you know, put the game in my hands and score. He's a all-around great, he's a great passer. He sees the court. Like, he had, yeah, by the end of, if you put a new cog in that wheel at the beginning of next season, I'm guessing it'll be pretty close to being as fully, what's the word? I don't know, chemistrated is not a word. Full of chemistry as...
1: cohesive.
0: It, yeah, cohesive. There you go. That's a good word. It'll be just as cohesive or pretty darn close as to what Jamal Murray and Nikola Jokic have going on. Like, it's Nikola Jokic. Of course he's going to have chemistry. That's what we're afraid of? But can you actually get somebody in there that's going to be more reliable? So we, what we knew was that Michael Porter Jr., for example, we always were waiting for Michael Porter Jr. to flourish, right? But that was never going to happen because Jamal Murray had to get eat first. And so what was left over for Michael Porter Jr. was they would try and find him some shots. And if he was hitting, they'd go back to him. If he was missing, they wouldn't. And so that was the problematic. He gets traded out of here. He gets to eat as much as Jamal Murray gets to eat now. And I don't know who's the better player. Probably, I would assume Jamal, but I don't know. What would you say, Sean?
1: Well, Porter had a streak during the season for a portion of the season when they were playing their best basketball. The Brooklyn Nets were, respectfully. He was averaging around 25 points a game. I seen a little soundbite where he was saying, like, he felt like he shouldn't have been traded from the Nuggets. He felt like he should still actually be here in Denver, and he might have been the missing piece that they needed in order to get over the hump.
0: All right, so want to get a couple texts in here, and then we're going to take a break, and then I just want to touch base. Avs fans, we got a big game tonight, and see where we're at with the Avalanche. A funny story broke about the Avalanche last night that is giving the Wild new hope. We'll talk about that, but on the RamosLaw.com text line, thank you, Dan, the voice of reason, for explaining the Nuggets salary cap mess. Well, thank you. Now, Joe Williams is a voice of reason, which reminds me, we have to get him back on. He was scheduled a few weeks ago and didn't work out, so we got to get him back on. But yes, the salary cap thing is, I think, I'm glad that Zach brought it up and now it's getting mentioned because, dude, that's a hand grenade. So we'll talk about that throughout the show, and then I'm just trying to see what else we have here. Some people talking about Fort Collins and things like that. So, yes, glad to have KARS in the fold here. This is the Dan Jacobs Show. We're on every Saturday, 11 a.m. to 2 p.m. And then the easy, like, Sunday morning edition of the Dan Jacobs Show is every Sunday from 10 a.m. to 1 p.m. All right, so coming up next, I know everybody's saying the Wild are done, but I have my sources in the Twin Cities. And they texted me last night. One of them said, oh, my God, I can't believe this. Now it's going to be Wild in six. The Wild are going to sweep from here on out. Why are they saying that? Why do the Minnesota Wild fans all of a sudden have this renewed sense of confidence? Well, I'm going to tell you why in just a few short minutes right here. This is the Dan Jacobs Show on 104.3 The Fan.
2: Colorado greatness isn't a surprise. It's an expectation. And Nathan MacKinnon is delivering once again. The Avalanche superstar has been named a Hart Trophy finalist for the fifth time after a monster season with 127 points, 53 goals, and a Rocket Richard trophy to his name. Only McDavid and Kucherov finished with more points. But MacKinnon's Avs are undefeated in the postseason and charging toward the cup. 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
8: There's a quiet confidence about our group. 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
9: Hooks up with Nick Wah, who scores! The third goal of the playoffs!
8: There's no complacency. There's no feeling comfortable. Everyone's kind of bought into their job. We're going to have other guys step up on the defensive side of things and offensive side of things to get the job done on the road.
10: And to the road it is for the Colorado Avalanche. I was Jared Bednar talking about what it means to go on the road, which is interesting. Everybody before the... Before the series started last week at this time, everybody was on pins and needles. We had our loyal texter JD telling us that the Minnesota Wild are every bit as talented as the Colorado Avalanche, and that that Hughes is the same player as McCarr wasn't any better than him, all this stuff, right? Everybody was just scared to death. And I said, whoa, whoa, whoa, whoa. I'm very confident, and I knew why I was confident by the end of the show. It was because I have two buddies that live in Minnesota. One works for, one used to be a big broadcast type producer here for the Colorado Avalanche. He moved back to Minnesota, but we had a good time working with him here at the Fan. And then the other one is Kevin Faulness, who was, when I was working here in high school, he was the original producer right here on the station. And the only reason he left was he got his dream job because he was from Minnesota and the Wild came into existence. He applied for that job and he got it. And so now he's a member of the Minnesota Wild broadcast team. And it's interesting. We talked about the notion of Minnesota nice, which is this idea that, you know, they have that kind of slow and almost Canadian type thing. And we'll talk to, you know, I got to warm up. I kind of slip some, you know, Brooklyn in there or something, you know, but hey, you know, yeah. And, you know, they're very nice. You know, they're good. They talk slow and they'll talk to you forever. In fact, one time I was there, my brother-in-law's out there. My sister's family's out there and I'm in the truck with this guy and somebody calls him, some other Minnesotan calls him, and they have the most long, boring, nice, polite, nothing happening at all conversation I've ever had in my life. And it went on forever. It never ended. That was Minnesota nice. But I have these buddies out there. They're supposed to be Minnesota nice. And they're probably two of the most obnoxious people I've ever met in my life. I mean, like just really hard. Like you can't spend too much time with them because, you know, they're going to break you down. Right. And so I invited them on the program last week to do a little analysis. And one of it kind of backfired spectacularly, right? Sometimes you're doing radio, you're trying to do something funny. And I invited Andy Verville on as to play the role of obnoxious Minnesota Wild fan, which for him is just rolling out of bed in the morning, right? You think that's no problem. Well, he came on this show and was so deferential and talked about how the Avs were a wagon and this and that. And like, I could tell he was scared. And I got a similar response from Kevin Faulness, who's a member of the, basically in charge of the broadcast team, but he's also on the air and very deferential. In fact, I don't know if you remember this, Sean, back me up here. I said, Kevin, you sound scared. Are the Minnesota Wild scared of the Colorado Avalanche? And he said I was mistaken, but you could tell in his voice, we're living in the Wild's head rent-free. Like these two really obnoxious Minnesota Wild fans who normally will never miss an opportunity to make Avs fan miserable, they were just scared. They were quaking in their boots. And as it turns out, now we know why, don't we, Mr. Boyd?
11: Yeah, I mean, two games here in Colorado, Ball Arena rocking the way it was. The people are out making it seemingly impossible for Minnesota to actually come in here and get a win. I actually was a little nervous game one, Dan. We had predictions, right? You said 5-3. I said 4-1. I was looking good there for a quick second, and then Minnesota came back out of nowhere and tied it up and then put everybody on ice, proverbially, and it made things a little bit shaky. And I think that was the confidence that Mr. Faulness and the other gentleman that was the obnoxious fan from Minnesota, I think that was the confidence that they had in game one. But now that, you know, the Avs have pretty much gotten a chokehold on this series just from the first two games, it'd be interesting to see how Minnesota responds when they get home, even though you guys said that home ice doesn't really necessarily matter.
10: Now, here's the funny part. I get a text last night. I didn't even talk about what I was doing last night. I'll have to do that here probably next segment.
11: Don't do it, Dan.
10: I was at a big movie festival. A screening of my first, I guess it's not a feature film because it was a short film, but we'll talk about that next segment.
11: Okay.
10: Where I was, but I get this text, and it's a tweet that has all these likes on it. It says, the Minnesota Wild cannot lose this series to Nathan MacKinnon. He swims in a hotel pool with flippers and goggles. And my buddy Andy goes, holy bleep, Wild in six. And I click on the link and it's a picture. It's a video of Nathan MacKinnon. Yes. In the hotel pool. This is a hotel pool somewhere in Minneapolis. And he's got the Scuba Steve goggles on and Scuba Steve flippers on. Now, Sean Boyd, let me ask you this. You have, as we've gotten to know each other a little more over the past couple months of you doing the show every, you know, both days on the weekend, you've established yourself, or you've tried to stake out the alpha male position amongst all of us, right? Like, hey, man, I don't put up with no dog. You get bit by a dog, you a sissy, and this and that, and you're chatting about how tough you are.
11: Yeah, man's man.
10: And you're a man's man. Even though you were going to have like cauliflower french fries or something for the Super Bowl. I can't even remember what it was.
11: Orange chicken french fries.
10: Yeah, orange chicken french fries. That's a man's man's
11: yeah,
10: man.
11: Heck
10: right?
11: Yeah.
10: But anyway, so you're a man's man. You're an alpha. Hockey's the same way, man. Hockey's like a code. It's like there's a code you don't violate. And I think he may have violated it. Is it like now they see this and they just have no respect for him? Like they can just go out and steamroll Nathan MacKinnon now because it's a matter of pride as hockey players, as men, as athletes. They can't lose to this cat. He's swimming around like the kids with the flippers and the scuba gear.
11: That would be their worst mistake in thinking that, you know, one of the baddest men on the ice is soft, or better yet, he's you know, it's an embarrassment to lose to a guy like this when, I mean, heck, it's just not Nate MacKinnon that you have to worry about. There is a bevy of guys on this roster that show the depth that the Avalanche have that I don't think the Minnesota Wild are really ready for, Dan.
10: All right. We have a couple pieces of audio here I want to get to but while we're discussing the Avalanche. By the way, let me know how you're feeling out there, Avs fan. 303-713-1043. Avs getting ready for the big matchup on the road tonight against the Minnesota Wild. More from Jared Bednar right here.
12: The difference is when you get into this time of year, like you're pointing out, you're hoping that you're getting in games. Like, so we had a lot of things to point out after game one, less after game two, but you're pointing every single one of them out because every single one of those plays or mistakes or misreads, whatever it is, defensively, offensively, can be the difference in the hockey game. So you're nitpicking your game. That's what you're doing.
10: All right, so talking about playing on the road in Minnesota, just be careful. I've been through this before. I'll talk about it later in the show. I've been through it. You get fat and cocky after going up 2-0 on teams, smacking them around, and then something. You know, you can come up and get bit. Another piece of audio we have here, Sean Boyd pulled out for us, Gabe Landeskog, talking about his running mate.
13: Yeah, it's just a void you can't fill. You know, we waited a long time for him to come back, and it was worth the wait. You know, he's, I think every month he got better this season. It's a lot of time to come back from, and yeah, I think obviously as a person, awesome to have around, and yeah, I mean
14: that's enough.
13: Yeah, he's one of my good friends, so makes me happy to see him every day, and I think it makes the whole team happy.
10: All right, so that's Nate MacKinnon talking about having the captain back, Gabe Landeskog, and which is, yes, that was like what you were getting at, Sean, was it's not just Nate MacKinnon they have to deal with, man. It's Cale Makar, it's Marty Necas, it's Brock Nelson, it's Nazem Kadri, it's Nichushkin, it's Lehkonen. And it's like, dude, they run so deep with the Colorado Avalanche. All right, coming up next, we will check in with you guys on the RamosLaw.com text line, see if I can go out to the YouTube channel as well, see if you guys have any thoughts on that, and then we're going to transition at the top of the hour, another discussion about George Payton getting his new deal. This is the Dan Jacobs Show.
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0: You know, the worst one is there's a guy, I think his name is Marty Ray or something. Have you seen that, Sean? This guy, he's like a big old dude, bald head, big old like ZZ Top beard. He's got this crazy voice, and he does Ice Ice Baby as like a power ballad. Like, he sings it all slow, like it's a real song, even though he's saying the words like, you know,
1: in an opera form.
0: Like, it's a little bit.
1: That's crazy.
0: It's not opera, but it's like soul. Like, yeah, dude, come back with it. Come back with it for John Davis. This thing will blow your mind. But then it gets in your head, and it never leaves. So we'll have to do that. So I think it's called the Marty Ray Project, something like that. But check that out. We'll come back from the segment there. All right, so a couple texts on the RamosLaw.com text line. So this guy texts in. I believe it's Kevin from Kevin from Loveland says, Your Honor, I'm heading to Eckley to wish my sister a happy Mother's Day. If I get a speeding ticket, would you show me some grace? Again, that's Kevin from Loveland. To which I responded, Absolutely. I would show you a lot of grace, along with full points off your license and a very hefty fine. Have a nice trip. If you guys... this one on the Avalanche. Yes, Nate is soft. When Nate actually was laying lumber last game, he was aggressive. And Manson isn't even back yet. We out-physicaled them outrageously last game. That's from Tyler in Broomfield.
1: It's just hard to call any professional athlete soft until they show you some soft material. Like when somebody shows you something that's tissue soft, then I'm like, okay, yeah.
0: Okay, here's why. Here's a great example why he has gotten this reputation. Well, one, he's the best player in the world, much like Nikola Jokic, outside of the 1 year when they had Nazem Kadri to credit for it. When has he done well in the playoffs? Like, he does disappear in the playoffs, right? In fact, even during that cup run, there was this, it's like, well, where's Miko and where's Nate? And then Nate went off on a big game. I think he had two or three goals, but they lost that game. I think that was against St. Louis. So the issue, here's where it was born out of, because I was going to talk about this. Okay, we're up 2-0, right? Second round series, we're up 2-0. We think we're going to roll. Well, it reminds me to about 5 years ago. Same thing. Kind of rolled through the first round. I don't think it was quite a sweep, but whatever. And then Kadri was, I believe that was when Kadri got suspended for the, you know, essentially the rest of the playoffs. And they go to the second round against the Vegas Golden Knights, just smack them around Pepsi Center. Just like now, the Avs are the best team in hockey all year long. They were rolling. They were stacked from a talent perspective. Unreal. And they were just going to cruise on to the cup. And I said, well, let me go out there to Las Vegas. It's my former, you know, not hometown, but my former town I lived in for a little while. I'm going to go out there and I'm going to work for DenverSports.com and I'm going to cover the Avalanche on the road. And I'm in an Uber, and some guy from Las Vegas, but I think he was originally from the East Coast, and he was a transplant. So he's kind of cocky, and he saw that I had Colorado stuff on, and he had his Golden Knights stuff on, and he was running his mouth about the Golden Knights. And I just, and I'm not normally like this. I'm normally like a gentleman of sorts, right? But no, I just laid into him like, you ain't got a chance. I was so over the top obnoxious. I couldn't even believe it. I was just having fun with the guy. But I'm just like, you guys didn't have a chance. Why you bother playing? Blah, blah, blah. This will be a nice vacation for both me and the Avalanche. All this stuff. I'm just laying it on thick with this guy. You know what happened? They got smoked. The Colorado Avalanche. And that was when, before Gabe was injured. So it was both Nate and McKinnon. And without Nazem Kadri, they just completely fell on their face. And
2: oh, no! We suck again!
0: My buddy Jake Cohen said, Dan, you had one job. Go to Las Vegas and get the W's. And I said, well, you can't blame me. I scored as many goals in these two games as both Landeskog and McKinnon combined. And they wound up getting embarrassed in that series and did not make it onto the next round. So that was the only caution I had this week. I don't think it's going to be a problem with the Minnesota Wild, but you never No, Minnesota Wild are a very talented team. But it's weird because before the series, everybody's like, the Wild are this and that. And now all I heard on our station here this throughout this week was, oh, it's a foregone conclusion. Avs are steamrolling to the cup. The only question is, are they going to lose any games? Are they going to lose two games? Will they lose four games like they did 4 years ago? Will they match that record?
1: Yeah, I think it's something that needs to be looked at, man. What's the over-under on the loss column for the Avs? Like, legit. If we were to go from here on, how many games do you legit see them losing in a series?
0: I would say, let's put...
1: on the way to the cup.
0: Yeah, I would say four would be a good over-under, if that's what you're saying. Put the over-under. Not how many games I think they're going
1: to
0: lose.
1: Yeah, 4.5 would have to be the number, Dan.
0: But, no, you can have it right on four.
1: I got to put a .5 on
0: hook?
1: There. You have to have a hook just so that we can get people's, you know, we can get that money, man.
0: All right, so... yeah, I would say 4, 4.5 because, you know, they still got to win the cup. They have 2.5 more series to go. And the Stanley Cup finals probably are not going to be a cakewalk. Like the finals, you know, maybe they get a break in the Western Conference finals, but in the Stanley Cup finals, probably going to be the real deal. It's probably going to, you know, be a knife fight. So, just want to put that out there. So I would think 4 would be nice. If they can match what they did 4 years ago, that would be good. Then we can have the conversation, which team was better. And then you can even flip it to which team was better out of the last 3 Stanley Cup championships, the 2001 team, the 2022 team, or the 2026 team. So we'll see about that. Hey, by the way, Sean, I'm almost a little bit hurt.
1: Well, don't be hurt, man.
0: I'm up here don't in here. Tender. I'm up in here looking good. Am I not looking good?
1: I didn't want to say it, but I do like the braces, right? I think the braces is a good look, right? Now, if I'm mistaken, you got a belt on still, right?
0: No, okay. I don't wear belts.
1: Okay. You can't wear a belt with braces at the same time.
0: No, and by the way, for the rest of us, because I've never ever heard that term before, suspenders. They're suspenders. I'm wearing suspenders.
1: Oh, we call them braces.
0: Where do you call them braces? I never heard of that. Anybody else out
1: I'm
0: there?
1: Old school guy, you know? Retro.
0: They are old school. That's what suspenders are. By definition, they're old school. But I've never heard them called braces. But so I'm wearing a suit. I don't have the jacket on because the jacket's in the car.
1: What inspired the orange tie, though?
0: It's kind of because I got a blue shirt on. I like that color.
1: Oh, so you're trying to be Bronco-esque in here today.
0: Well, I'm a Hurricanes fan.
1: Okay.
0: But this is more like a mix between pink and orange.
1: Well, because you
0: it's
1: got
0: like
1: on
0: a salmon.
1: You got on the Miami orange. We'll do that, right? But then you have on the blue shirt. So I'm thinking that you're, you know, Bronco theming. You're really hometowning it. You're really owning in that, you know, on what the Broncos got going on today. Maybe I just felt like you were being square business.
0: Yeah. Well, I don't walk into the weekend show wearing a suit. You didn't even ask.
1: I thought you had somewhere to be after this.
0: I do, which I didn't know until, I don't know, about 14 hours ago.
1: Okay.
0: So who's wrong? Who's in the right? Who's in the wrong here? Is it me? Should I just know this stuff? You know what happens anytime? Because I don't put everything on the calendar, right? Sometimes I do, sometimes I don't. And if I don't, I get mocked mercilessly from my lovely wife, Kimberly. It's not on the calendar. Not on the calendar, right? So last night, I go to the Bluffs Film Festival, where the screening of my first movie that I've done is being shown for the very first time. I go out there, which we'll talk about maybe a little bit later in the show. I come back, and I'm just relaxing a little bit, and I get a text message from my wife, who's upstairs, to me and my daughter. Hey, by the way, Flora's graduation is at 3:00 tomorrow. I'm like, wait, what? What graduation? My daughter is graduating in apparently 3.5 hours.
1: And you're telling me you found out 14 hours ago that she was supposed to be.
0: I said to my wife, if there's ever a didn't put it on the calendar moment, I would say this is it. Don't you think the graduation should be on the calendar? If not, what is the calendar for?
3: Holding offense.
0: All right.
3: Number 72.
0: Hour number one in the books. Got 2 more hours to go. John Davis coming up next.
4: 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General manager George Payton, the architect behind Denver's rise to an AFC powerhouse, has agreed to a brand new 5-year contract extension. 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

0: That's my favorite part right there. John Davis joins us. Have you ever heard that, John?
1: I have never heard it, and I want you to turn it down. I don't ever want to hear that again.
0: Oh, dude, it's freaking awesome, man.
1: That's terrible. Yo, we're not doing this.
0: What? Are you kidding me?
1: Terrible.
0: Oh, man, it's thumping. It's getting in your head. You'll be singing it all day. It's like an earwig. You can't get it out of your head. I like that, man. I'm the music guy. You know me.
1: Well, yeah. If you're liking it, I think that's how I know I'm on the right track, not liking it.
0: All right, but on this track, settle a score here between me and my man Sean Boyd behind the glass. If somebody says, "Hey, you're looking good today. You're sporting the braces." What does that mean to you?
1: You're looking good today. You're sporting the braces.
0: Yeah.
1: You know, I don't know.
0: Yeah, that's what he calls suspenders.
1: Oh, okay. Yeah, all right. I've never heard that, but I'm sure. I mean, it makes sense now that you say that.
0: Well, yeah, but like you're the hip hop guy, like. If you've never heard of it, then I would say that I win the bet. You know, that's a far outlier there on the.
1: I'm also 42, though, so I may not be as up on all the lingo.
0: Well, he's 40. He's 40. So, all right. So here's first things first. I know you wanted to come on, and you said, Dan, I have to make things right here. So John Davis and I have this funny joke. John Davis joining us from. The host of the Fan Football Pregame Show with Chad Andrus every Sunday every Broncos game day during the season. So you and I were hosting a show, I don't know, 2 years ago, whenever it was.
1: It was two years ago.
0: And we're talking about the prospect, you know, because we do this on the Dan Jacobs Show. If you want to know what people be talking about in 2 years, listen to the Dan Jacobs Show today. And that's what we were doing. And we're talking about, I said, we got to get rid of Jamal Murray. We got to get something better. And you said, "Oh, my God, what are you going to get for Jamal Murray? You can't." And I said, "I don't know. They do trades like this all the time. I don't know. I'll just throw something out there like a Kevin Durant. Hasn't he been a million places?" And you, John Davis, laughed audibly in my face that it was the most outlandish, ridiculous, nonsensical idea perhaps you'd ever heard on these airwaves. And so I texted you this week. Because now I hear Zach Bye, I hear all these guys talking about Kevin Durant, and you've been a good sport about it, so I thought I'd have you on, and we'd chuckle.
1: Yeah, for one, I always say you can trade anybody, but what are you going to get? And at the time, I didn't know what the Nuggets would get. And at the time, I thought Kevin Durant would have been, at the time, if the Nuggets would have called the Suns and said Murray for Durant, the Suns might have hung up on him. But it could be a possibility now, Dan. So I do think it would be funny because I did. I laughed you off.
0: You mocked me, that would work. Yeah, Kevin Durant and Nikola Jokic playing together. What an idiot. You didn't call me an idiot, but
1: I never said that. Yeah. I never said the Durant Jokic thing.
0: Oh, you did? You're going Zach Bye on me. You're going on Zach Bye on me. You're doing the same thing Zach Bye said. I never said that. You did say that, Mr. Davis.
1: I don't think I went in on the Jokic Durant pairing. I just laughed. I don't think we got that far. Because I laughed off the notion that Durant for Murray. I didn't even let you get that far because I was laughing in your face, which you now get to potentially victory lap. Now, I would say this, Dan. You're acting as if Kevin Durant is currently on the Denver Nuggets, which he is not. So
0: No. The victory lap is complete because the victory lap is not, are they going to trade for Kevin Durant? The victory lap is it plausible? And it is.
1: It's plausible.
0: Because we have everybody now out there talking about it. And so
1: it's definitely plausible. Yeah. So you get it. Now, 2 years ago to now, here's the thing. It is plausible. So, yeah, I think about it all the time, how I laughed at you over that. But right now, it looks like it is plausible. It's in the realm of possibility. I don't think it'll happen. Not because it's absurd. Just I don't think the Nuggets and Rockets will make that trade. But no, you get to victory lap now to the point where you're making up things that I said a few years ago.
0: Hey, everybody,
1: and then you do the thing where you go, "Don't go Zach Bye on me," and you completely push it away that you may be misremembering something.
0: I am not. I am not misremembering this whatsoever. I remember. All right, you said your piece.
1: We didn't get as far as Jokic and Durant. I don't believe.
0: I gotta go find the audio.
1: I laughed, and it's because I'm telling you this. I don't think we got that far because I was being so rude to you by laughing in your face that I don't think I allowed us to get that far.
0: Now, I will say this so that listeners know about John Davis. He actually brought this up laughingly, because it wasn't actually that long after that rumor kind of percolated. Nothing ever came of it. But you texted me and you said, oh my God, if Kevin Durant actually gets traded to the Nuggets, I'm going to, you know, have to come out. You know, you were very good sport about it. So you know,
1: that was a year ago when we knew Durant would get traded.
0: Yeah.
1: And I was like, oh my God, I'm going to have to go. The worst person to be wrong to is Dan Jacobs. I'm like, I got to get ahead of this.
0: Yeah. All right. So a couple of Broncos things. George Payton, he gets re-upped. I would imagine you have no issue with that.
1: No. I think, it's funny because he made just such an egregious mistake with Nathaniel Hackett that just was so bad. Josh McDaniels is the most destructive head coach in the history of the Broncos, but Nathaniel Hackett is without question the worst head coach of the Denver Broncos. But, you know, George, he's done a good job, and the team is constantly praised for right now. I mean, it's crazy, Dan. They're constantly praised for maybe having the best roster top to bottom. You look at the draft, they're like, hey, there's not a lot of holes to fill. And a lot of that is George. You know, Nick Benito, what a pick that was. Jonathan Cooper, what a pick. Now, there's some drafts in there that aren't great. He didn't just hit on everything. But I think overall, you got to like a lot of the stuff that he's brought in. And what we don't know is who in the past years is the Sean pick and the George pick. And I'm wondering if a lot of those George picks are the ones that have worked out a little bit better. But overall, no, can't really get mad at it. The team was.
0: Oh, not good. Not good. All right. We'll get him back on. That's John Davis. Let him finish his thoughts, because there's a couple other things on the Broncos I wanted to discuss with him. Now, the thing about Zach Bye is, we talked about this on Denver Sports Tonight. Zach Bye will do exactly what John Davis did. It could not be more clear in my mind that I was being mocked by John Davis about Durant and Jokic. He's saying, I oversized that. Zach Bye does the same thing. In fact, we saw it on Wednesday. Will Peterson's like, Zach, I remember when you were talking about, would it be smart to trade Kristaps Porzingis for Nikola Jokic?
1: There we go. And we're back.
0: All right, we're back. I'll continue that story here in a second. All right, so George Payton, finish up your thoughts on George Payton.
1: It's all good.
0: Yeah. So George Payton, you like it? Good stuff. All right, now, we were just talking about our friend Zach Bye. I was giving him a hard time. I don't actually think it was fear-mongering, but to give him a needling, I said, Zach Bye's fear-mongering over poor Bo Nix. His injury and his future and all this stuff, but it was a pretty hot topic over the last week or so with the additional surgery and Zach going through like just how many times this happens to him. It's happened to him on every level, and that Zach has said he has legitimate concerns about the injury and longevity. What was your take when that was all going down?
1: I'm with Zach, and I don't want to startle everybody. Like you said, I'm not trying to fear mongering. Remember, Bradley Chubb blew his knee out a couple times before he got to the NFL, and it's haunted him, injury, since he's been in the NFL. So I think when there's something that's kind of continually popped up on a player, I'm not saying it's guaranteed that happened, but I'm also not in the camp of let's just ignore this, nothing to see here, especially when, you know, we had the kind of, you know, Sean Payton says the predisposed thing, then Bo, which, Dan, you've been doing this a long time. A player calling his own press conference, that was really weird, the way that all went down. And then a few months later, Bo's got to have a cleanup on it. I think it's – I'm not saying, you know, Bo Nix is done and that he won't play this year, but I also think to just act like it's nothing when there's a pattern here, I don't agree with, let's just look the other way because we don't want to worry about this.
0: All right. Well, we'll see how it plays out. Here's a question for you, because I think you, as our, not eagle-eyed, does an eagle have a good memory too? What elephant has a good memory? What are the other things?
1: Elephant never forgets. Is that the phrase?
0: Yeah, but I thought.
1: Yeah.
0: I thought eagles had good memories too, or something.
1: They probably do.
0: Something else out there had a good memory. Anyway, but you're kind of like the historian of the station. You remember everything about every game from every decade. Lifetime season ticket holder, all that good stuff. So you're the perfect guy to ask about this. Brandon Stokely brought up on the morning show last week, or I guess the week before last, however you want to look at it, that when they go to the new stadium, that perhaps it's time to shuffle off several people, basically throw them out of the Ring of Fame, and then create a separate wall of good inside the concourse where, you know, Frank Trepuka and Craig Morton can have their plaques, and but then the real Ring of Famers can actually be in the stadium. How would you feel about pulling people out of the Broncos Ring of Fame? Is that possible?
1: I think that's the dumbest thing I've ever heard in my entire life. It's stupid beyond anything. Love Stoke, but I mean, no. Those guys, you know, people like my dad, they grew up watching the Broncos. They weren't very good for a long time, but the fans loved them. And there's a lot of fans that were attached to those guys that did special things that kept the Broncos moving forward to eventually get them to become a flagship organization in the NFL. So I mean, how mean is that, by the way, to come back and say, hey, you know, since then we've gotten Peyton Manning, we don't think you're really that caliber, so we're gonna take you down here. No, all those guys that are in the Ring of Fame are important to the building blocks. They got the Broncos to the Orange Crush. They got the Broncos to John Elway. They got the, you know, the Elway era beyond that. So absolutely not. That's absurd. You don't do that to the guys that helped build what is legitimately one of the top five most successful organizations in the entire sport.
0: I will say it's becoming a more popular trend in our society. Las Vegas Airport used to be McCarran Airport. Now it's Henry Reed Airport or Harry Reid Airport. Stapleton has been renamed Central Park. Even the Broncos. I don't know if you ever saw this. I noticed this when we were broadcasting last year. The Paul D. Bolin Memorial Center is no longer the Paul D. Bolin Memorial Center. It's like something else, Common Spirit Headquarters or something.
1: What does any of that have to do with the Ring of Fame?
0: Well, you're saying, well, that would be rude. What it has to do with is, well, was he not worthy before? Like, we do this now. We're raising the standard. We're replacing things.
1: No, you're talking about things that are named after somebody. Yeah. It's not Louis Wright Stadium. Like, it's not Paul Smith, Charlie Johnson Stadium. It's the Ring of Fame. They simply put their name on the wall. They put their name on the wall to say, thank you for everything you did. They're not naming the whole stadium after these guys. It's not the Louis Wright, Tom Jackson Ring of Fame. It's you're putting their name on the wall to say, we wouldn't be here if you hadn't busted your butt to make this NFL career. I mean, that's apples and oranges right there.
0: I wouldn't say in the regards to Paul Bolin, it's definitely not apples to oranges, because the whole thing would not be where it is today.
1: But something named after him. The Ring of Fame is not named after any of these guys. It's the Ring of Fame, and their name is in it.
0: It's an honor. That's the whole point. It's an honor. Can you undo an honor? And Paul Bolin is probably more responsible than anything than any of those other guys. But all right, well. Your position is clear.
1: No, it's ridiculous. The players are what make everything go. You don't know. That's especially if we didn't, if for people that didn't see these guys play, we can't. I love Stoke, but he can't go, that guy I never saw play, get him out of here. You can't be doing that.
0: Right. Well, I was impressed because he did like so Evans kind of went through the list and was like, well, you know, Frank Trepuka, Craig Morton, and then he got to Lionel Taylor, and he's like, oh, no. Lionel Taylor was legit. You're not.
1: It's because he's a receiver. Yeah. It's because he's, hey, I'm doing the morning show on Wednesday this week. Okay. Me and Stoke will talk about this.
0: Oh, great. I will tune in. That's awesome. That's fantastic. That'll be sterling conversation. Last thing, along those lines, Zach was also talking about on the show this week that Jamal Murray's hands down slam dunk in the Nuggets Mount Rushmore, and I got to looking at it. I'm like, well, what? First off, I don't think it's slam dunk because there's definitely a case he's not in. But then it's just hard. Like with the Nuggets, it's like the Broncos used to be before they won championships, right? Like the Nuggets just haven't had, because they didn't win, and it was hard to attract top talent to Denver. Like that, they don't go that deep as far as that, the candidates for that. But what were your thoughts on something like that?
1: The Mount Rushmore Nuggets. That's interesting because, you know, David Thompson was unreal, Alex English, but Jamal Murray got triple double in the NBA Finals to help the Nuggets win a championship. A guy that you know, and I know that Finals run, his numbers are not, it was a little up and down for him.
0: Yes.
1: But, I mean, Jamal, in his, I want to point this out. People talk about his shooting in the finals. People always forget he got a floor burn on his hand in, like, game two, and he was bandaged for, like, the last two or three games. So there was a bit of a reason that the shooting went down there for him. Jamal's in he's in the Mount Rushmore. The argument's too easy to have him in there. He was an elite player, and he played at an elite level. He's a playoff riser to help the Denver Nuggets win an NBA championship. Sometimes I think the franchise that you helped win matters. It's the Denver Nuggets that won an NBA championship, and he did it in the post-Carmelo era when everything – Iguodala wouldn't come here. Dwayne Wade used them for leverage. And Jamal stayed. He wanted to be. That's the other thing. In an era where players leave, he wanted to be a Denver Nugget. He wants to be a Denver Nugget. And he played a crucial role outside of Jokic, the biggest role in helping them win a championship. He's in the Mount Rushmore. You can make an argument that the Mount Rushmore of the Nuggets is honestly like Jokic, Gordon, Murray, and Alex English or somebody. Like, you could do that. But I also don't want to disrespect, you know, David Thompson, Dan Issel, Byron Beck. Fat Lever, David Thomas, Alex English. There's Hall of Famers with the Denver Nuggets. So people that love the organization and are really emotionally tied to some of those older players want to make the argument of other guys being in there. I'm fine with that, but I would have Jamal in there.
0: All right, John Davis, thanks for taking some time. We appreciate you.
1: Awesome. Thanks a lot, Dan.
0: All right, that's John Davis. I know a couple of guys on the text line want to react to some of the things he had to say. I will react to some of the things he had to say as well.
2: That was a little spirited conversation you guys had there, Dan.
0: Yeah.
2: It got a little spicy there for a second. Well, John's challenging your theories. Like that.
0: Well, you know, because John does that. Like, he's good because, well, one, he does have a good memory. And so this is like why my wife hates fighting with me, right, is because we can respond quickly, right? And John can respond very quickly with seemingly a good point, right? And so, like, some people, that's why they don't like conflict, because they don't respond very, you know, under pressure like that, they don't respond, and then they, you know, think of something later, and then they feel bad, right? But actually, that proves my point. So I brought up the fact that we had honored people in our society, and I didn't even go into, like, the, you know, Civil War guys down south or whatever, but we've honored people before and said, all right, well, we honored them for a certain period of time. It's time to honor new people, right? And so I gave some examples, the Paul Bowen thing, the airport in Las Vegas, the entire neighborhood of Stapleton in Denver, right? Like, this is happening more often now, and almost mockingly, he was like, it's not even the same thing. Dude, what are you doing? Like, you're bringing up nonsense. Like, that's almost kind of the vibe I was getting out of him. And I was like, well, wait a minute. Just step back. We're talking about honoring people and then deciding to honor other people. And as far as Paul Bowlen goes, Paul Bowlen's fortune was the reason the Broncos exist in their current form today. Like, he's bigger part of the Broncos' history and success than Goose Gonsolin or whatever. You know what I mean? Like, come on now, right? So, but his mind's sharp, like, quick, boom. So what are you talking about? It's apples to oranges. And then I'm like, well, no, it's not apples to oranges, because we're talking about honoring people, and can you not honor them anymore? Can you honor new people? But that goes to my point. I remember clear as day that he's now denying, when we had the conversation about Kevin Durant, he was laughing. One of the reasons he was mocking me was because he's quick, and he was like, oh, yeah, right, yeah, Kevin Durant and Nikola Jokic, that'll work together. I'm like, but now he's doing the Zach Bye thing.
2: That's just John and Zach's vernacular.
0: Right, and I was talking about this on Denver Sports tonight on Thursday, because I saw it in front of my eyes or ears listening to The Drive on Wednesday when Will Peterson was filling in. Will Peterson remembered exactly, and he was saving it. He was savoring it. He was just waiting for the right time to remind Zach Bye of this take that Zach had 10 years ago or whenever it was. Because at one point, Zach did not say we should trade Nikola Jokic for Kristaps Porzingis, but he floated the idea and wanted to get feedback on what other people thought about that. Because at the time, It was just baby Jokic. We had no idea how good he was going to be. He was on the rise. And then Kristaps Porzingis was, you know, considered to be one of the top players in the league, or destined to be, right? And so Will Peterson, who didn't even work here at the time, and maybe said, hey, who's this Zach Bye guy, remembered it word for word almost. And so he brings it up on the drive on Wednesday, and Zach Bye, here's how you know when these guys are denying things, that you don't take their word as law when they say they didn't say something, because here's what how that conversation unfolded. Will said, I remember you said this, I couldn't believe it, and here was the circumstances that you said. You mentioned a trade involving Porzingis,

0: say that. I'm denying it. That's going to be a denial. Like, Zach, how could you say you're denying it? It's a denial that, and you didn't say it when you just acknowledged that it's possible you did.
1: It's like, Zach, you bought the, so you, I mean, you basically got Zach in the interrogation room and you're saying he folded.
0: You have him dead to rights. And when his back's in the corner, he just deny. Plausible deniability. He's like a politician, man.
1: Well, he's got to hedge his bet somehow, man. You know, in order for you like, to come on the airwaves every day it, and talk sports.
0: Do it like James Merrillat does. Put if on everything you say. You know, you talk about trading Nikola Jokic in his prime, and you say, well, I said if.
1: Allegedly.
0: Right? You know, so everything that James does, he says if, so he can hedge his bets. Now, I like to call him out on that. But that's how you do it. But, you know, you deny when you're caught dead to rights. I caught my daughter, right? She's not supposed to eat upstairs, right, in a room. Found a wrapper for cookies. We're both staring at them. They're right next to her bed on the little ledge thing, right? I'm like, you're not supposed to be eating in here. And she's just looking at the bag of cookies, and she's like, and you could just see she's just like, she's searching for something to say, and you know what she did? She did exactly what Zach Bye does, which is what any 8-year-old does. Eventually, she said, well, I didn't do that.
1: So now we have to break out the detectives?
0: She's been listening to The Drive. She's been listening to John Davis. Like, she's gone to their schools, apparently.
1: She's fading heat. She learned the right way, Dan.
0: So it was funny. Like we both knew she was busted, but she's like, those aren't mine. I didn't do that. Come on. You're caught with your hand in the cookie bag, literally. John Davis, you've been caught. Zach Bye, you've been caught. Eliana Jacobs, you've been caught. You're all caught. And they say, I misrepresent things. Unbelievable. Unbelievable. But no, we had fun with that the other night. We'll probably talk about that later in the show. And there's something else we had a conversation about as well, as far as, because I was listening to The Drive and Zach said something and I said, you know, this would be a fun conversation as well. Go out to the RamosLaw.com text line real quick. Just taking a peek at what you guys got. Here's one I wanted before we go to break. Says, you know, where did it go? You know what else has a good memory? Me. And I remember George Payton extending Russell Wilson's contract. Dumbest move in Broncos front office history. That's from Tommy T. So what I don't like to do is be disrespectful or argumentative when I invite people to come on the show. I invited John Davis on the show. He shared his opinions. I wasn't going to pepper him and argue with him over them, but I have some difference of opinion with him a little bit on the George Payton thing. I have no problem with the extension, but I think everything's in context. And let's keep George Payton's contributions in context, and let's not minimize just how bad he was when he was actually in charge, because like everybody acts like it was no big deal. No, he was horrific. More of the Dan Jacobs Show coming up next.
2: For the sixth straight year, Cale Makar is a Norris Trophy finalist. And this one puts him in rare company. Makar is now just the second defenseman in NHL history to be a finalist in 6 of his first 7 seasons. The other, Bobby Orr. Elite company, generational talent, the standard from the blue line. Can he bring the award for the third time in his career? Denver Sports 104.3 The Fan, Denver's playoff headquarters.
0: Jacob's Law, 303-LAW-4040. Met with a couple yesterday. Now, they weren't like a married couple. They were a brother and sister. They came in, and the reason they came in was because the young man had insurance, and he called up his insurance, said it was an accident, it was not my fault, need you guys to take care of this, and they tried to deny the claim. And he's like a lot of people, nobody wants to call a lawyer, nobody's dying to sue somebody, which, by the way, just because you're calling us doesn't mean you're suing anybody. Most of the time, 90%+ of the time, we don't have to sue the other party, right? We just get the insurance to do the right thing. And if they did the right thing, nobody would have to call us. But like these people experienced, it was shocked. He said, I thought my own insurance company was on my side. The answer to that is no. They're on their own side. They're on their shareholder side. That's why you need 303-LAW-4040 to be on your side. So if you've been injured in an accident, you don't have to feel bad about calling. It's just you trying to get

0: what's fair, and we will help fight for you on that front. It's 303-LAW-4040, 303-LAW-4040.
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0: All right, Dan Jacobs Show, rolling along. I want to make a correction because I think I owe this to the Denver Broncos. Chris texted in to the RamosLaw.com text line, 303-713, and said, it's still the Paul Bullen Center. It's hidden by the tree, so you probably couldn't see it last summer from across the street. I suppose it will get torn down when the new facility opens up, Chris. And then he sent a picture of it in. So I want to thank Chris for sending that in. And here's why I was mistaken. Because it used to be very prominently at the top of the building in large letters. The picture that Chris has sent in shows very clearly it is now small letters down below about half, the midpoint of the building, maybe 10 feet up instead of right at the top. And it's in smaller, less prominent lettering. And it is also behind a tree now, whereas before you could see it. And obviously I did see it because I knew most people had no idea that was the Paul D. Bullen Memorial Center. So, okay, what if we change the conversation a little bit then, right? Because John was not in favor of it. And I'm not saying I am in favor of it. It's hard because it looks like there are 37 people in the Broncos Ring of Fame. So, for example, Austin Goose Gonsolin. To this day, I've never seen one of his plays. He played safety for 7 years here. There's a lot of guys that, at the time they were big contributors, but like, hey, do they, obviously they got in the Ring of Fame, so they probably belong in the Ring of Fame. However, what if they just gave some of these guys the Paul Bullen treatment, right? Like not, taking them out of the Ring of Fame, for example, but instead you do. Now on the morning show, they were joking. There's like a wall of good, right? So you could just move where their recognition is. Like Paul Bullen used to be the headliner on that building that's named after him. Now he's like down a little bit, right? Like he's been downsized a little bit. And so you don't call it the wall of good, but it's like the Stanley Cup. When you win the Stanley Cup, you are on the Stanley Cup. Everybody that wins that year, their name is printed on the Stanley Cup and on the rings, right? But you only get to stay on the Stanley Cup for so long because every so often they got to take one ring off and replace it with the new guys, right? So the older generation gets, and I don't know, I would assume maybe in the Hockey Hall of Fame or somewhere, that those rings then get displayed prominently elsewhere, right? So maybe you could do that. Like, you're still technically in the Ring of Fame, but your Ring of Fame is a wall in the lobby, not the ring of the new stadium. I don't know. What do you think about that, Sean?
1: I think that in this case, guys can be removed from the Ring of Fame under certain circumstances, but if they didn't have any smut on their name, they didn't do anything bad, I think you leave everybody as they are, and then you just make another ring. You just add another ring to the brand new, beautiful stadium that you're already getting ready to create.
0: Well, there's only going to be so many rings, right? There's only so many levels to the stadium.
1: Well, the thing
0: is, you can make things smaller, I guess.
1: The thing is, Danny, and I think I seen this on the text line as well, like you got guys like John Lynch that are in the Denver Broncos Ring of Fame. And he only had maybe, what, 2-3 seasons that he actually played in the orange and blue?
0: Well, it was 3 or 4, but his last one, he was a real liability.
1: Yeah, he couldn't cover anything to save.
0: 3 years. Yeah, 3 years, and like you were just about to say, he was a real liability that last year. And I remember they would just bring him down and blitz him and try and make him a pass rusher and stuff like that because he was not really, he was playing on reputation at that point.
1: Yeah, name recognition took him a long way, and that's fine. But you can look at guys out there like that had a little bit more of a monumental impact on Denver Broncos history, and I can't look any further than the gentleman that sits in the studio in Philip Lindsay. The guy had a 1,000-yard season, undrafted, and you don't put him in the Ring of Fame?
0: Okay, so actually had two.
1: 2,000-yard seasons, undrafted, from the city, and he's not in the Ring of Fame yet.
0: Well, okay, that's a good conversation.
1: Come on, baby.
0: Well, yeah, but how many years did he play here? Total.
1: Sir, he played just as many as John Lynch did. And he had way more. If he played less time than John Lynch did here, then and he still had more of an impact, I think he should be more considered than a gentleman that, you know, he won a Super Bowl in Tampa Bay, and I think that's where the name recognition came in. But other than that.
0: And he was a leader.
1: And he was a hard hitter.
0: Hard hitter. He was a leader.
1: Come on, man.
0: I saw one time John Lynch. I was out watching practice middle of the season, and they were just playing terrible. And Shanahan was losing his mind. Like, they just were putting in no effort. And I'd never seen this before or since. John Lynch just stopped practice. This is a type of presence he commanded. Because he wasn't a screamer or anything. He just stopped practice, brought the whole team together, and said, guys, we got to do better. And he wasn't screaming or anything like that. He gave a talk. And then they finally, you know, gave some effort, and then they could finish practice. Because Shanahan was not going to finish practice until they did something. So he was a tremendous leader. Philip Lindsay is an interesting question because he's a fan favorite. No disrespect. He played here 3 years. His last year, you know, he had 500 yards and one touchdown. So, I mean, if you're starting to let guys in with those types of stats... I mean, it's not the I don't know, I guess ring of fame, right? Because
1: impact.
0: What did they win with Philip Lindsay?
1: Well, did they win any meaningful games with John Lynch?
0: Yeah, that was during the Shanahan era. They played all right. That was the one, I think they beat the Patriots, I want to say.
1: I feel like that era with John Lynch here might have been when Shanahan was on his way out.
0: Right, but I think, I could be wrong, I thought he was part of the team that upset Tom Brady and the Patriots, where Nick Ferguson had Champ Bailey had the 99-yard, you know, almost touchdown or whatever. I think that was a John Lynch game, but maybe not because Nick Ferguson was playing. I could be mistaken.
1: No.
0: You're right. I thought they won a game because I remember John Lynch talking about how it actually felt good because there's this debate about whether the Broncos even have a home field advantage anymore because they had just built the new stadium however many years, you know, prior to that. And the complaint was there really wasn't a home field advantage because the Broncos broke up the South Standers on purpose, and they really did everything they could to maximize corporate dollars, which doesn't lead to a great camaraderie or chemistry in the crowd. And I remember after a playoff win that John Lynch said, you know, it was great. It, for the first time, it really felt like we had a home field advantage. I thought they beat the Patriots, and then all they had to do was beat the Steelers to go to the Super Bowl, but then they lost to the Steelers. But I could be mistaken.
1: No, your recollection serves you correctly.
0: Okay, so, but they won. They weren't bad then because they were just not as good as they were. So, yeah, I mean, when you're letting guys in, you know, like I don't know anything about Gene Mingo, halfback kicker that played here for 4 years, but he did something to get in the Ring of Fame. Does he deserve to stay? Or maybe should he go in the hallway? The hallway of fame.
1: I see now we're getting somewhere, and I'm starting to lean more with Brandon Stokely's take here. When, you know, this guy Gene Mingo,
0: halfback / kicker from 1960 to 1964.
1: Anybody listening to the show today, unless there's a couple of historians out there, there's nobody that's a Denver Bronco fan today that knows who that gentleman is.
0: That's correct. Well, but I'm looking at the list. There's 37 people on it. There's maybe five that I think are quite, like Paul Smith, defensive tackle from 1968 to 78. I got to be honest with you, and I've been covering this. I've been employed in this business. I've never heard of that dude.
1: It took forever for them to get Randy Gradishar into the Ring of Fame. So, I mean.
0: I don't know if it did it? Like, Hall of Fame, yes. The Ring of Fame, I'm sure he was in a long time ago.
1: Okay.
0: Yeah.
1: Okay,
0: Hall of Fame. Was a little bit hard for him. Now, it took Mike Shanahan a long time to get into the Ring of Fame. Ed McCaffrey still not in the Ring of Fame.
1: See, there we go.
0: I think. Or am I wrong? I don't think I'm wrong on that. You know, because that was one of the things I took exception to. There are some snubs, some people that should be getting in, because Zach Bye's already talking about Cortland Sutton being a candidate for the Ring of Fame.
1: And record I'm like, scratch.
0: Man, come
1: is
0: on now.
1: I don't know if he had more of an impactful time than a guy like Rod Smith. Is he out?
0: Yeah, Rod Smith's in the Ring of Fame.
1: Okay.
0: Though. But, all right. So I want to hear from Avs fan. I got people like, well, the game's tonight. Well, I want to know how you're feeling. Let's talk about the Avalanche coming up next.
2: Game three shifts north to the state of hockey, where the Avalanche arrive unbeaten and in control. 6 wins, 0 losses this postseason. Colorado's rolling, confident, and closing in. 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The Wild are back on home ice, loud, desperate, and ready to make this series a fight. A 2-0 lead can vanish fast or become a stranglehold. Avalanche, Wild, Game 3.
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0: 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I got the big graduation party coming up next weekend, and boy, it's going to be a banger. We're talking about big, juicy beef ribs. 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

0: I saw a group. I didn't join it because I just figured it'd be aggravation. But there's a group on Facebook, like, people failing spectacularly when trying to correct other people. Got a couple here on the RamosLaw.com text line. First one is, hey, the former owner of the Broncos is Pat. Capital P, capital A, capital T, Bolin, not Paul, in all caps. And to which I replied, correct. And when Pat Bolin owned the Broncos, he decided to name a building after his father, Paul, in all caps. Sir, you have...
1: You got cooked.
0: I don't know what to tell you. Another one. By the way, it's good to see you, Scott Rinaldi. Guy, Scott Rinaldi, he's got a love-hate relationship with the Dan Jacobs Show. He used to think I was just completely negative about the Broncos all the time, hating on the Broncos. I think he eventually realized, well, we're not any good, and that's probably why Dan is being critical, is because they're not any good. So, you know, he'll be mad at me, he'll like me, but I hadn't heard from him in a long time. He just texted in Albany Scott Rinaldi saying, come on, Dan. They played the Steelers in the AFC Championship game. Know your history. I was like, I literally just said that. I just said they played. My recollection is they played the Steelers and lost in the AFC Championship game. Oh, and by the way, Sean Boyd, what did I say before that? I said I thought they played. I thought they beat the Patriots and lost to the Steelers. I looked it up, Sean Boyd. Guess what happened?
1: That's what happened.
0: That's exactly what happened.
1: No, he was talking about me, the other guy, Tony Bag of Donuts. That's me.
0: Oh, okay. Well, I look
1: I'm gonna
0: at the text
1: own, I'm going to own that for the guy. I'm going to own that for you, Dan. I'm going to step in front of you, play a little bit of defense here. You know, I'll take that one.
0: All right. That's says somebody else says in, I don't know if John Lynch deserves. Oh, man. And then he just texted in a, as I was about to read his text, he texted in a novel. But he says, I don't know if Lynch deserves to be in the Ring of Fame, but he did have an impact on those 3 years as a leader, a hitter, and during those Plummer Shanahan years.
1: Yeah, but see, that's what I'm saying, sir. Okay, so you got to one AFC championship in that three-year span, right? John Lynch being here. It was somewhat impactful, but he wasn't the reason that they got to the AFC championship. That's not what we're doing. If the Broncos had any relevance while Philip Lindsay was here running the ball, then it's because the offense was on Philip Lindsay's back.
0: Okay, so
1: twice.
0: You stirred the pot a little bit with your guy, Philip Lindsay, right? And I like Philip Lindsay.
1: Shout out to Phil.
0: He's a nice guy. He's obviously doing a great job on the drive. But somebody else says, there's no way he deserves to be in the Ring of Fame. I don't even know.
1: Maybe in the discussion, Dan. I'm not saying he's supposed to
0: I don't even know that he's. I mean, listen, I hate when you put me in a position like that. What am I supposed to do? Hate on my teammate? You know what I'm saying? I love Philip Lindsay. He gave a great amount of a joy and heart to this fan base. He's beloved in the hearts of Broncos fans. I don't know, though, that you're putting in guys that struggled to get to 1,000 yards. I shouldn't say it like that. That's rude. It was a tremendous achievement for him.
1: He can't struggle doing it twice, Dan. Let's not do that.
0: Yeah, but it's 1,000 yards. Like, are we putting Clinton Portis in the Ring of Fame now?
1: A lot of guys don't even get 500 yards in a season, sir. 17 games.
0: In fact, Philip Lindsay struggled to get 500 yards in his last season here. Come on, man. That was a softball.
1: I set that up.
0: Thanks for setting that up, man. Yeah, no. I love Philip Lindsay. I don't have anything against him, but the thing is, not everybody. This is what they were talking about on the morning show. Not everybody belongs in the Ring of Fame.
1: Now, did Stokely say he belongs in the Ring of Fame?
0: No. And there was some discussion about, because somebody was given, you know, part of this was because he was given Schlereth a hard time about calling himself one of the Hogs. Because there was a famous offensive line in Washington. They were called the Hogs. And I think it was a little interchangeable. I think there was the original Hogs and then some left and some more came in. Like, Schlereth came in on the second wave. But he's like, hey, man, I won a title, right? I won a championship, so I'm part of the Hogs, right? I was on the offensive line that was called the Hogs, and we won a ring. I'm in the club. And Stokely's like, yeah, I don't know if I'm doing that. And so what happened is one of our loyal fan listeners sent in I think it was a trading card that just said the Hogs and had three guys on it, and one of them was Mark Schlereth. And so he's like, yeah.
1: See, I'm goat. That makes him a goat for that, homie.
0: Yeah. So the question is, but he played here, I don't know, 6 years, won a couple Super Bowls, went to a few Pro Bowls. So the question is, you know, does Mark Schlereth belong in the Ring of Fame? By the way, somebody says, stop with the crazy talk. Philip Lindsay shaking my damn head. That's from Tommy T on the text line.
1: If you're going to consider a gentleman by the name of Cortland Sutton, a wide receiver, for the Ring of Fame, now maybe that was a Zach Bye take, but if he's going to consider him, then we have to look at guys that had impact on the field. And Cortland Sutton hasn't had an impact yet. He hasn't made anybody holler in 2 years.
0: I agree with you. The problem is he's been here so long, his stats are creeping up. But it's the same argument. Like, in fact, he got a pass, but like, what did he do with their chance to go to the Super Bowl on the line? What did Cortland Sutton do in the AFC Championship game? Like, he did not play well. Custom drops again.
1: He had a Jamal Murray moment, but yeah. Minus the hurt hands.
0: Yeah, right? He had moments where I think there was like a money first down ball he just dropped, right? That would have kept a drive alive. And this, like Cortland Sutton did not play well. And by the way, you know, what did they do? They upgraded, right? They said, we got to go get a real wide receiver, a real playmaker in Jalen Waddle. And I love Cortland Sutton. I've had issues with Cortland Sutton with his, you know, propensity to try and hijack the team over money. Like he got 10 touchdowns 1 year and he acted like he was the cat's meow. Like that was the greatest accomplishment in team history. He started demanding new contracts and this and that. And it's like, to your point, Philip Lindsay had 10 touchdowns 1 year. Like his rookie year, he had 9 on the ground and 1 in the air, and they didn't pay him. But Cortland Sutton, who at the time had badly underperformed his contract, had 1 year where he had 10 touchdowns, and he's banging the table for more money again.
1: See, Philip was a UDFA. And
0: correct.
1: Coming out of Boulder as a UDFA, his value wasn't as high, even after he had a 10-touchdown season, right? They still want to see, well, can you do it again? Well, then the guy turns around and does it again, and that's the reason why he's able to stay around the league for 6 years, and now he gets a pension.
0: Yeah,
1: because of meaningful, impactful football. Ring of Fame.
0: The Philip Lindsay discussion. See, several people brought this up. The Philip Lindsay discussion ends at Orlandis Gary, Mike, and CJ Anderson, and Tatum Bell. Another guy says, Philip Lindsay wasn't even one of our top 20 running backs. Sutton deserves it much more than Phil, but neither at this moment. Sutton needs a Super Bowl. Philip Lindsay was a better Buff than he was Bronco. There's no way he's getting into the Ring of Fame. Are Gaston Green, Mike Anderson, Orlandis Gary also getting in?
1: Yes, put all those gentlemen in there.
0: Clinton, you can't put them all in the Hall of the Ring of Fame,
1: no,
0: brother.
1: No, in the Hall.
0: No, Ring. It is Broncos or the Ring of Fame. Hall of Fame is for the...
1: No. I'm not saying the Hall of Fame, sir. Remember, we talked about
0: Ring
1: the
0: of
1: Hall.
0: Fame. Ring of Fame. No, you can't put them all in, man.
1: No, the Denver Ring
0: That's
1: Hall
0: what
1: of
0: we're
1: Fame.
0: Talking about. That's what everybody's talking about.
1: So I guess you're missing my bar here. I'm saying that there's like a hallway...
0: Oh, yeah, the hallway of fame.
1: Hallway of fame. Those guys go right over there.
0: Okay, I get it now. Good job clarifying. Yeah, the hallway. For the Broncos, it's the hall. You're in the Hall of Fame. Well, yeah, but I used to be up in the Ring of Fame, like where everybody could see me. Well, when the people are going to get their nachos and going to the bathroom and the urinal, they get to see you. You're in the hallway of fame now. See? Yeah, see, we're on to something.
1: Next to Mingo.
0: There it is. Next to Gene Mingo and Paul Smith. You know, whoever that guy's. Man, see, now what you've done, though, you see it backfired on you, Sean. Like, you were trying to give our man, Philip Lindsay, some love, but Broncos country stepped up. Like, they're on the text line. They're like, dude, come on, man.
1: And if they want to wow it up, this is one of their beloved own. This guy is from the city. He's from the soil.
0: Well, yeah, he's a fan favorite. But, you know, do you get in the Ring of Fame for 2 years?
1: Yeah, if I ran for 2,000 yards in 2 years, yeah, I'm in my own Ring of Fame. So you don't even have to put me in the
0: You get your own little personal Ring of
1: That's
0: Fame?
1: That's right.
0: The SBE Ring of Fame. You know, I need one of those. Like Mark Schlereth has his own island, right? You know, I'm just going to, like, come in here and do the show. I'm going to go to the bank and, like, take those ropes, those velvet ropes. And every time I do the show, I'm just going to set up my own little rope of fame. Right,
1: it's the VIP section.
0: Yeah, I got my own little VIP bottle section right here while I'm doing the show. All right, man. 2 hours down. One more to go. We got to get into this George Payton conversation. A couple texts on the Colorado Avalanche as well. Hour number three, the Dan Jacobs Show, coming up.
2: Colorado greatness isn't a surprise. It's an expectation. And Nathan MacKinnon is delivering once again. The Avalanche superstar has been named a Hart Trophy finalist for the fifth time after a monster season with 127 points, 53 goals, and a Rocket Richard Trophy to his name. Only McDavid and Kucherov finished with more points. But MacKinnon's Avs are undefeated in the postseason and charging toward the Cup. 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

0: I've got a long segment here, so we're going to get into a couple things. You guys are fiery. Like, you guys were a little sleepy the first hour of the show. Now you guys are coming at me with, I guess you woke them up, Sean. I guess you woke them up with the Philip Lindsay talk.
1: I mean, just a little spice to add to the day.
0: Yeah. So I feel like we should get to, you guys just don't out there seem to be feeling the Avs, but there's a couple Avs texts here I want to get to. Somebody says Avs in four, but no
1: Philip Lindsay.
0: Yeah, no Philip Lindsay.
1: I'm going to give a little bit more pushback, man. I was thinking during the break, I got a little bit more to say about it.
0: Oh, come on, bring it on.
1: I mean, you got to look at it like this. Philip Lindsay was one of those people, one of those players that you didn't see coming, right? He's an undrafted free agent. So there was no expectations on him even making the team. I mean, let alone getting out there and being a starting running back and masking 1,000 yards. We have to stick to that. If a guy was able to do it once, they did not pay him, they did not show him the bag, they said, come back and what can you do for me next year? And then he does it again. So with those two things alone, I'm looking at his impact and I'm just like, how can we just push him to the side and say, you know what, that's not Ring of Fame worthy? So then I begin to conjure up the question, what makes a player Ring of Fame worthy?
0: Right. Well, they have their criteria. And I don't know if you can Google, I don't know if they've published
1: it. I'll get on that right away.
0: Yeah. But here's the thing. You kind of sunk your own argument there, Sean, because everything you said was true, right? Like, he came out, he did this, he was a fan favorite. And then the team itself at the time when he was playing said, yeah, we love you, but you're really not worth getting a new contract.
1: You just said that George Payton makes bad decisions all the time. So obviously the GM at the time was making bad decisions.
0: It was John Elway.
1: Making real bad decisions. He passed on Josh Allen, sir. Let's get to that.
0: The unfortunate thing about that was I do believe, if I remember correctly, John Elway did say he was going to pay Philip Lindsay and then he didn't do it. And I think that just was a terrible look.
1: So that's not honorable. So
0: well, maybe it wasn't honorable, but he had a larger responsibility to the team and not necessarily to the emotions of the fan base. But that's the whole point. Like, the team didn't even value him enough to upgrade his contract from the, you know, what he was making, give him a long term, you know, really any deal. They kind of just let him leave town. And so if they weren't willing to invest him at the time, as much as we love him, he's probably not a Ring of Fame type player. I do want to get to JD's text, even though JD, you deserve, I gave you on Denver Sports Tonight on Thursday a good talking to. I almost thought about putting you in timeout for this week's show because JD, talk about, in fact, he's at it again today. He's really kind of hyping up the Wild again today. So last week on the show, we gave you a healthy dose of our, JD's kind of our hockey guy, hockey fan texters, like, no matter what you're doing, the Broncos could be in the middle of the Super Bowl. And they're like, he'd be like, the Avs are working out of family sports today. They're working on their fourth line combinations. Why aren't you talking about it? Like, it doesn't matter what day or time of the week it is. JD's going to be talking, wants you to talk about nothing but the Colorado Avalanche. Now, in last week, he's got a point. We're going to talk some Colorado Avalanche. But I'll just tell you this. I spent an entire segment on the Colorado Avalanche. So a third of the first hour of this program, and they have a game tonight against the Minnesota Wild. I asked for your guys' opinions. I asked how you guys are feeling. I'm trying to engage the audience in a thoughtful discussion about the Colorado Avalanche. We brought you some sound from Jared Bednar. We brought you some sound from Gabe and Nate McKinnon. And we said, let's talk about it. How are you guys feeling? And as a fan base, zero texts. Nobody engaged in the conversation. Now, Sean, you say one thing about Philip Lindsay being in the Ring of Fame, and I don't know, we've got 15 or 20 texts on the subject. I probably got, once we moved off the Avalanche and moved into a Broncos discussion, there's probably 100 to 150 texts on the text line. I can't even get to them all. So in fairness to JD, just know that's how it looks from my perspective. I love the Avalanche. I want them to win tonight. In fact, I'm going to read the reason I put JD in timeout, because after last week's show, JD was shoveling all this nonsense, you know, about how the Minnesota Wild are every bit. I'm quoting because I don't want a Zach Bye, John Davis, you know, turtle moment here where it's like, I didn't say that. Literally what JD said was, I'm reading the text verbatim. They are every bit, the Minnesota Wild are every bit as talented as the Colorado Avalanche. He also went on to say that, you know, Cale Makar was the same player as Hughes. I was like, come on, dude. And it was so ridiculous that even the people we had on from the broadcast team for the Minnesota Wild, and my other guy from Minnesota last week said, yeah, threw cold water on those assertions by JD. By the end of the show, I was like, wait a minute, all these years I thought JD was an Avs fan, but here he was hyping up the Minnesota Wild.
1: So he's kind of playing the pessimistic role.
0: Right. So now I said, but, you know, hey, if you have something you put some thought into, I'll read it. He's got some thoughts here about how the Minnesota Wild will be more competitive. So let's get to that. Dan, Minnesota will be without Joel Eriksson again. The matchups will be better for them, though, than they were in games 1 and 2. They get the last change now, obviously, as having the home ice, they get the last change. Minnesota can get their weakest defensive pairing away from our top two lines. Oh, he says our. Are you an Avs fan again, JD? Are you bandwagoning? But says our top two times more effectively with the last change. They will also bring their best game today in game 3. They know it's do or die. Minnesota will probably get their power play going better at home too. Special teams will be paramount today. And the Avs' own power play success from games 1 and 2 probably will not continue today. The Avs' penalty kill must stand tall today. Wallstedt back in goal for them. This is the right decision. They should have stuck with him. Even in game 2, he's very good. And that has obviously been better than Gustafsson for some months now. He won't be overwhelmed like he was in game 1 in Denver. Valid points, although I don't know this assumption. Special teams have been the difference probably in the series. But this assumption that all of a sudden, just because they're at home, that they're going to be better on the penalty kill and better on the power play, I don't know that I buy into that so much. You can't just say that, right? On that line. So, did you know the Cronkies have spent $15 billion on the Arsenals and Rams facilities, but $0 for the Avs and Nuggets? You know, James brings up that argument. He's like, you go over and you watch the Avalanche practice, right? And it's, they're literally playing at a kid's arcade. Right, it's the family fun and sports center.
1: Oh.
0: There's a couple hockey rinks, right? That's where they practice, you know, on non-game days. And it's and literally you can, but it's open to the public, right? Like you can just as a member of a fan, right? You can just go sit. There's some bleachers there. You can go watch them practice anytime you want, right? And then you can go play ski ball or, you know, Grand Theft Auto or whatever. You know, whatever video game you like, you can go play, right? And then you can go get some nachos and come back. Like, you can do whatever you want. But that's where they practice. And the Denver Nuggets practice on their own practice court, which is on a separate level of the Pepsi Center that the viewing public never has access to.
1: Yeah. Mm-hmm.
0: And then they do have, I've never been in the room, but I can see the room. There's a training room adjacent to that where if, let's say you're not on the court that day, you're having to ride a bike. They have all the bikes lined up, so while you're doing, you know, bike treatment, you can watch practice and things like that. It's not the most palatial of setups, right, for the Avs and Nuggets when they practice. But if I'm Stan Kroenke, this is where I tend to side a little bit with Stan Kroenke, because James Merrilett, you know, brings it up all the time. He's like, it's an embarrassment, this and that. Well, if you're Stan Kroenke and you're Josh Kroenke, why do you care where your teams practice? Honestly, like, what do you want me to do? Do you want me to spend? How much does it cost to construct a practice facility? I literally have no idea. Is it $20 million?
1: What's wrong with practicing at DU?
0: Is it $50 million? Well, what's wrong with practicing at Family Sports?
1: There's a lot wrong with that.
0: Why? What's wrong with
1: it? It's too much accessibility to the team.
0: Well,
1: there's
0: that's
1: no
0: good
1: mystique to them being a professional hockey team if I could just go to the Family Fun Center and watch practice.
0: Get some popcorn first.
1: I think
0: some Cracker Jacks.
1: I think that they're you know, the Cronkies are doing the they're doing the Avalanche a disservice doing stuff like that. I think those are some of the little moves that they make as the brass of the operations that the players don't appreciate.
0: Well, I'm sure the players don't appreciate it, but I hope they appreciate their paychecks. And so my thing is this. I don't blame, unless he can find a way to monetize it, what do you care? Right? Like why should Stan Kroenke, I don't know if it's $20 million or $50 million, $1 million, why should Stan Kroenke spend millions of dollars to pamper his highly paid millionaire athletes?
1: Well, now I say pamper, but you got to give us the
0: That's what it is. You're talking about pampering.
1: No, I'm saying the bare necessities.
0: They have the bare necessities. That's what
1: literally.
0: They have. Literally. Yes, they literally have the bare necessities.
1: They need to step that up a little bit. I mean, if you're able to attach an apartment, that's where the Avs could be practicing at.
0: Yeah, literally.
1: Up
0: like
1: in that apartment.
0: Like some of those nice high-end apartments, they have like their own basketball gyms and stuff like that. Or their lazy rivers. Yeah,
1: I'm saying the Kroenkes
0: have kind of the vibe.
1: They have an apartment on the ball arena.
0: Oh, yeah. They took out part of the press box. And so Stan could enlarge his owner's suite and put in an apartment.
1: See, so those little things, you obviously are pampering yourself. Well, why don't you pamper the guys that make you the money?
0: Somebody's saying they're building a $10 billion Ram City in L.A. Well, that's different. Okay? That's kind of like what, you know, first off, they've already done, right? They built the, you know,
1: SoFi
0: Stadium. And then I assume what you're talking about is they're going to build out all and monetize everything around it, like a steroids version of what we have in McGregor Square, what the Broncos presumably are going to do in their new space. But that's not what we're talking about. We're talking about a practice facility. I think, for example, I think the Cowboys have one. Like, I think they have a legit practice facility with retail shops and restaurants and stuff like that. But they have tens of thousands of people that go to practice. Like, they can monetize that. Nobody's going to Av City. In fact, they tried something similar. I don't have all the details proper, but basically for the Coyotes in, I think there was another team, maybe it was the Suns, but they built like a little city that they thought the young people would like to go to party, and they go to games and they do this and they do that and all this stuff. And it was a miserable failure because nobody wanted to drive an extra 30 or 40 minutes to go watch hockey and then party. Right? Like, just it didn't work. Right? Nobody's going to, you may, because of the Broncos are the top dog in this town, you will, hey, let's go to Broncos land, whatever they're going to call it, Burnham Yard, whatever, and get some dinner or go to the movie or go shopping, get some new kicks or whatever. The Avs land will never enter the conversation. And by the way, Sean, I'm sure when I just told you about being able to go to Avs practice at that place, it was probably the first time you heard about it and probably the first time a lot of our listeners heard about it. Because you want to know why? I have been there and gone there to cover the team and report on practice, and there's very few people there, if any, most of the time. Like, fans aren't dying to go to an Avs practice. So why, if he can't make any money off of it, why should Stan Kroenke have to spend 20, 30, 40, 50, however many millions of dollars to pamper these athletes where nobody really cares? Like, nobody cares about Avs practice. Nobody cares about Nuggets practice. Nobody's going to go to a Nuggets practice in the middle of the week, right? So I've never really begrudged Stan Kroenke for that. And somebody else says, well, how many NHL teams have a dedicated facility? I don't know. I don't know the health of NHL teams, right? Like it was shocking to me because I watched on the airplane, I watched a documentary called Who Killed the Montreal Expos? And I felt bad, right? Because Montreal's in Quebec. And this was after they lost the Quebec Nordiques, who then became the Colorado Avalanche. And I said, well, why did they lose the Nordiques? Why would that happen? They were loaded. They had a young Peter Forsberg, had a young Joe Sakic. They had Adam Foote. Like, they had all these amazing players just about ready to go on a Stanley Cup run. In fact, the year they got here, the year they left Quebec, they won the Cup. Year number one right here, right? And so you're like, well, why would a hockey-loving country and hockey-loving Providence let a team go? And the answer was, and it's the same thing with the Expos, that community did not have the resources or the desire to support them. So I would never would have believed you if you would have told me, well, they didn't support hockey enough in Quebec, Canada. But that's the reality of it, right? So I don't know, like, how healthy, like, what I do know is the Phoenix Coyotes couldn't exist in Phoenix anymore and had to move to Utah, become the Mammoth. Like, I don't know how healthy these NHL teams is. If you listen to Josh Kroenke, they lose money on the Colorado Avalanche every year. I don't believe that. I believe there's a lot of smoke and mirrors with that because of the enterprise. It's actually called Kroenke Sports. I thought it was Enterprises. Maybe it's entertainment, right? Sports and entertainment. But it's this enterprise they've created where, you know, the Avalanche or the TV-owned, the Stan Kroenke-owned television network pays the Colorado Avalanche to broadcast their own games. So he's literally setting it up to pay himself, you know, to broadcast his own games. Or, you know, the Colorado Avalanche have to pay rent to Stan Kroenke to rent his own building so they can play their games. Like, there's all sorts of stuff that just gets shuffled around for tax purposes or whatever. So do I really believe they're losing money? No. When a team sells out all the time like the Avalanche do, I tend to believe that they're not losing money. And, oh, by the way, up until the most recent deal, he made a tremendous amount of money on Avalanche and Nuggets television games because he had his own network, and he had all that revenue coming in from Comcast. He made a tremendous amount of money doing that. So do I think they're actually losing money? No, but I don't know how healthy, how much spare cash. If you just see, we as fans, we don't think of it like this. We think of it as Robson Walton and the Penner Group. They're the richest owner in sports, richest owner in football. They got $150 billion between them. They can buy whatever they want. Well, that's not how teams operate. They don't operate that way. They say, well, we have a budget. We're just like any other business. We get X amount of revenue that comes in from ticket sales and marketing and concessions and TV rights and all that stuff. That's our revenue. And then here's our expenses. And they want to operate at a profit because, you know, Pat Bowlen, for example, didn't really think of it that way. Like, I'm sure they had budgets and everything. And I know they did, right? Because I know, like, one time they had to lay people off. Like they had to lay off the IT guy, one of the IT guys one time, right? Like, how much could that guy be making? Well, that was because the Broncos themselves weren't tremendously cash rich. Now, the value of the franchise obviously was insane, right? It was $4 plus billion or whatever. But from a cash flow perspective, they weren't always doing that well. And Pat Bowlen would put in whatever it took by hook or by crook to invest in the team because it was important to him. Winning came first. That absolutely does not correlate to what they do, how they do business with the Kroenkes. They want to make money first. And if they can please the fans, okay. I don't think they care one iota what the fans think unless it's going to cost them financially. So, no, they're not going to go blow a bunch of money on a practice facility if they can't monetize it, and that's probably tough. There have been rumors that maybe they would do some sort of complex up near the Rapid stuff because I think Stan owns some land up near Commerce City or whatever. There have been rumors and rumblings throughout the years. But it's got to make financial sense. You know, now, like, I think what they do with the Rapids is, like, they built the Rapids a stadium, but they also built, like, practice fields around there. And so youth facilities can use the fields and things like that. And I think there is some way they're monetizing that, right? Like the practice / stadium type thing. And then, you know, who knows? Maybe at some point the math makes it cheaper to knock down Ball Arena, put up condos, make all the money off the condos, and then put up a new Ball Arena equivalent up near Commerce City or wherever he wants to put the, you know, the stadium so he can make money off both, right? Because he's got, that's very valuable real estate down there. Now, Kroenke's already got a plan to develop that area, right? I think it's called the River Mile Project or something like that. So they're going to get rid of Elitches and just, you know, make it a very nice kind of walkable thing, that a community that goes right into downtown, right along the Platte River. So, just want to check, because we got to get to a break here. Check the, I like this, check the text line before we get to our scheduled break. It says, okay, enough about the Avs. They're going to win. Let's get back to some more of that Lindsay BS. That's from Tommy T. See, we can't escape it.
1: Let's get into the criteria real quick before we go to break,
0: go ahead.
1: Right? Mm-hmm. So let's talk about this. It says that generally there's a combination of things that go into qualifying for the Hall of Fame or Ring of Fame. Outstanding field on-field performance, significant longevity with team, often 3+ seasons, high character, and positive community impact.
0: All right, say it again. Say it again.
1: Say it again?
0: Read them again.
1: Okay.
0: Sorry about that.
1: No, it's okay. So the Ring of Fame honor criteria are determined by an individual sports franchises rather than a league-wide standard generally requiring.
0: Well, yeah, but the Broncos have their own standard.
1: Yeah, and so let's just go at this, Dan. Let's go with the Dan and Sean standard, okay?
0: Well, then, yeah.
1: Best be a lot different. Of the best status, including multiple Pro Bowls, team records, and or

0: Right. I kind of like what we have more because you can say I'm in the Hall of Fame because that's a hall. Look at, see that hall over there?
1: I made the hall, bro.
0: Yeah. See that hall over there? The hallway? Yeah. I'm on there. I'm Philip Lindsay. You see, he can. So, yeah. All right. So you're saying fan favorites can make the hallway of fame and the legitimately impactful players can make the ring of fame.
1: See, the thing is like when we start talking about guys that are fan favorites, Tim Tebow was a fan favorite. Had, you know, a mild impact. I mean, he did win a playoff game. Kudos to that.
0: Not a mild impact. He engineered one of the greatest stories in franchise history. It was like one of the most passionate, revered seasons in franchise history. People always remember the Tim Tebow year. Man, he took over a team that was circling the toilet bowl and got them to the playoffs. And had a magical game-inning walk-off victory over the Steelers. It was a magical time. Like 10 times, 100 times more magical than anything Philip Lindsay ever did.
1: Did he make a Pro Bowl with that magic that he created?
0: I don't remember.
1: Absolutely not.
0: He did not? That's weird because everybody makes the Pro Bowl. Well, but guess what? Also, Tim Tebow's not in the Ring of Fame, I don't believe.
1: He won't be considered for it, but we're just talking about from a fan favorite standpoint. You know, you can't put Philip in that category just because he put a little bit more pain in on the field and he's got a little bit more accolades than Tim Tebow does in a Denver Broncos uniform. And he was undrafted while Tim Tebow was drafted.
0: Right. And so this guy, because actually, I brought this up earlier, but he also on the text line. Clinton Portis had more yards, bigger impact than Lindsay, and he's not in the Ring of Fame. That's my point. Clinton Portis is never going into the Ring of Fame.
1: Well, why is he not?
0: Because he was only here for 2 years.
1: Oh.
0: He was a MVP caliber player for the 2 years he was here, but people don't like Clinton Portis, and they like Champ Bailey. So Clinton Portis, but he was 10 times the player that Philip Lindsay was.
1: You got to have 3-plus seasons in order to meet the criteria for the Ring of Fame.
0: Yeah, okay. Yeah, like somebody's saying, dude, it's 62 yards a game. And by the way, they struggled that 1 year. It was like, it was a little sad. I don't want to, you know, talk ill of Philip Lindsay, but I at the time I said, this is a sad state. This is how far this franchise has fallen, was they were just scraping, doing everything they could to, you know, 1,000 yards is a nice milestone, but it's not like the end all, and it was everything they could do to get him 1,000 yards, and it was like, man, that's it's a little I don't want to say pathetic, but it was a little sad. All right, hey, coming up next, I do want to get in the George Payton conversation as well. It's the Dan Jacobs Show.
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0: Jacob's Law, 303-LAW-4040, 303-LAW-4040. I want to talk to you guys about what it means when you call 303-LAW-4040. What it doesn't mean is that you're a bad person. It doesn't mean that you're wanting to sue people and get rich because you were in a car accident. Quite to the contrary. If you're listening to this program, you're probably like most of our clients at 303-LAW-4040. You're not looking to sue people. You just don't know what to do because you tried. By the way, don't call the insurance company. Call us first. But a lot of people, they try to talk to the insurance company. They take a, you know, the insurance company's there to trick you into terms that are most favorable to them. 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We make sure you get the treatment you need while somebody else is paying for it because you didn't put yourself through this car accident. Somebody else did. And then we just come up with a plan to get what is paid to you, which is fair. Because the insurance company won't pay what's fair unless we make them. And so we make them do that. And most of the times, we don't have to sue the other driver or anything like that. So you don't have to feel bad. I know nobody wants to call a lawyer. But what I recommend is this. Save that number in your phone. Accidents do happen, and you want to have it when you need it. It's 303-LAW-4040.
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0: right, final 30 minutes of the Dan Jacobs Show. I'm just trying to look up real quick on the Arsenal Training Center, which has been sponsored. Elite Training Complex, opened in 1999. It's a 14-acre complex, 10 pitches, medical rehabilitation center, dedicated catering. It was created as a long-term partnership with a Dubai-based developer. Well, there, what do you think that means, Sean? All right, so that's the, I'm just looking, right? Because people are like, on the text line, they're like, well, it's not about that. It's about that the Avs and Nuggets are the little stepchild of the Kroenke Sports Enterprises. Look how much money they spend on the Rams and the Arsenal's training facility. Well, I'm reading it right here. I don't know anything about it. I'm just bringing it up. And it says rebranding. In early 2024, the site was renamed to the Sabha Realty Training Center as part of a long-term partnership with a Dubai-based developer. Why do you think that is? That's because the Dubai people brought in their Dubai oil money or whatever money and said, we're going to make money here. All right? That's the Rams thing is, it's Rams Village. Okay, it's not, okay, well, the Rams are just going to practice there. It's going to be their headquarters. And then let me read this to you. Not only is it going to be like their 350,000 square foot headquarters and 150,000 square foot indoor practice field for the Rams with 2,500 seats, it's also going to include a 52-acre site is planned to be a mixed-use neighborhood with over 3 million square feet of residential units, 2 million square feet of office and retail space, a hotel, and two indoor performance venues, 5,000 seats and 2,500 seats, concerts, all that. So it's not like they, on the text line, if you listen to the text line, they're like, well, the Rams, they've just built Rams a palace to practice in. No, it's not just for the Rams to practice in. It's so they can make ridiculous money. This is the whole reason that Stan Kroenke, who was a favored son in the state of Missouri, which, by the way, we talk about taking, you know, people's names off things. I don't know if they did or not. They may have taken his name off buildings in Missouri, like at the University of Missouri and things like that, because what he did was he bought his hometown football team, the St. Louis Rams, and he moved them to L.A. Why? Because this is why. Because he's going to make a ton of money doing it this way. He's not just, oh, well, the Rams players will be viewed amongst the league as top notch. Right? He doesn't care. Are there any Rams fans in L.A.? Maybe now, I don't know, because I won the title, but like, you know, he did it because they're going to get even more filthy rich. That was why he said, I will turn my back on my home state and become a villain. I don't care. He loves making money. He doesn't care about the fans. So it's not about, oh, he loves the Rams so much that he's building them a practice facility. No, he loves money so much. It's not because he loves the Arsenals so much. It's because people from Dubai come in with a bag and say, let's make some money. And he goes, yeah, I like money. I like championships. I don't win them very often. But because, you know, by the way, I did the math because we'll probably play this tomorrow. But there's a cut from Josh Kroenke. They always like to slip this in. In fact, Chad Anderson and I were arguing when we were in Vegas. He was spouting off on the Kroenke model and it works because they win championships and this and that. So I went ahead and added it up, and maybe they'll add two, you know, I'm hoping they'll add two more to this, right? Because the Arsenal are in a position, they may win a championship, which I believe would be the first one under the Kroenke's ownership. And the Avalanche, I'm still hoping, win a championship. So maybe we can increase this number from 3 to 5. But between the Rams, the Nuggets, the Avalanche, and actually, I think I have this wrong. I think they've got, because if you throw the Rams in, it becomes 4. But the years that he's owned the Arsenal, the Rams, the Nuggets, and the Avalanche, it's been 83 competitive seasons. And I think he inherited a championship team when he first bought the Avalanche. So does he get credit for it? Technically. Did he really do anything to get it? No. because Pierre Lacroix just was running that thing, and he just fell into a championship team. But he gets credit for it. So he's got two championships with the Avalanche, one championship with the Nuggets, one championship with the Rams. When he's got arguably the best coach in the league and an MVP quarterback in L.A., he's got one championship. And he had an all-star team that year. He was able to get one championship out of that. And he's had the best player in both sports, in basketball and hockey, for about 20 years total. And he's gotten two titles total out of the best players in their respective sports. So four championships in 83 years. Is it better than what the Rockies are ever going to get? Yeah. Is it better than what the Browns will ever experience? Yeah, I suppose so. But is it better than what the Broncos do? No. Broncos have a higher standard. Broncos care about their fans. I think Pat Bowlen, the stat we repeated was Pat Bowlen had more playoff appearances than losing seasons as the owner of the Denver Broncos. May have been more championships. I can't remember. If you did, they have three losing seasons under Pat Bowlen? I doubt it.
1: And see, Dan, that, just to piggyback off what you're saying here, if you're going to tell me that the Avs are the number one team in the NHL today,
0: yeah,
1: okay, and they're up 2-0 against Minnesota, we got an over-under as to how many games that they'll actually lose throughout these playoffs, and you don't treat that team with the respect and the dignity that you're supposed to, that's going to come back to bite the Cronkies in the
0: high. Well, it's not biting them right now because they got a really good hockey team, and they sell out their building. So what they say is, I don't care about prestige or whatever. I don't care about what anybody thinks. I care about my bottom line. And their cold, hard reality is that the Avs are not going to be a good return on an investment. You can't build Avs in Nugget City. And by the way, like I said, he's already planning it. Somebody texted in, said the plans are approved. He's already got that with the new development he's doing that's going to be next to the current Ball Arena location, right? Like, I think it's called the River Mile. They're making the Platte River habitable again for fish, and humans can swim in it. And they're going to do this beautiful green belt walkway so you can walk from that area, and there'll be parks and stuff like that. And it'll help beautify downtown, and there'll be all sorts of residential and shops, and it'll expand downtown essentially. So he's already going to get that. Where does he get his bang for his buck for spending 150 million? You know, what's he spending, $1 billion on the Rams Village? He's never going to make that money back because nobody can. I'm sorry to say it, but the Avs just aren't that popular here. And the Nuggets aren't that popular here, right? Like, he literally was able to just turn off the television station for the entire market during these guys' primes for four or five seasons, and people didn't stop going. People didn't revolt. People didn't protest. All they did boo him when they won the NBA title, right? They booed Stan Kroenke, and they boo the Kroenkes whenever they see him, but they still just go along their merry little way making their money. So there's no prestige factor for Stan Kroenke because he's the king of his own castle. He doesn't. I understand what you're saying, Sean, but it's just, Pat Bowlen cared about that stuff. Stan Kroenke quite literally does not care.
1: The Walton Pinner Group have proven with that beautiful facility that they've concocted over there or constructed over there in Dove Valley, they have proven that they care about their players.
0: I think.
1: Imagine the Broncos practicing at the Family Fun Center bubble where we can go and watch them practice.
0: Well, just to correct you, the Penner Group training facility is in construction. It's not there yet. And the Broncos have also similarly lagged behind training facilities. They have a really small locker room. They have a small building. Like, they're playing catch-up now. But the Walton Penner Group is investing in that, and I give them credit for that. But even the Broncos have been behind. Like, it's embarrassing that the Broncos fans have to go and sit on their butts on a grassy field in the sun because there's no facilities for the fans to watch training camp. That's embarrassing. I've always said that. And they're going to hopefully change that. But we're going to have to continue this conversation. One more segment to go before tomorrow's Easy Like Sunday morning edition of the Dan Jacobs Show.
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0: Final segment for today, but tomorrow we'll be back at it. Actually, Cello and Kyle Reese will be at it at 7 a.m. to 10 a.m. I'm sure they'll be talking plenty about the Avs and Wild. And then we'll have a couple of hockey experts on, Will Peterson for one. And then also we'll have James Marillette on. James could not make the show today. He's traveling. He's in the Marillette family jet, I'm sure, jetting around somewhere. So we'll have him on tomorrow. Now, a couple things. A few things here, and then we'll round out some texts, some housekeeping items. By the way, Fort Collins, KARS, have you guys checked in? I did a whole thing in the opening segment and wanted to hear from you. I need to hear from you guys. Tomorrow, I think tomorrow it's an easy, like, Sunday morning edition of the show. I think that is the Fort Collins vibe. So I want to hear from you guys tomorrow on the RomosLaw.com text line, 303-713-1043. Now, I don't have to do this, but I will do this just in case it came off poorly. Because Lee, the amputee, took great umbrage, exception to the way I spoke to you, Sean Boyd. When you read the requirements for Ring of Fame stuff, and I asked you to read it again, I hope I wasn't condescending. I was looking at the text line, and it went right over my head. See, I have a very short, finite attention span.
1: Yeah, these guys, you know, they say I show you too much respect, sir. They feel like, you know, maybe like I just let you kind of like, you know, kind of bully me around a little bit. And I don't know where that goes.
0: Ah, come on,
1: this
0: man.
1: Is show business, man.
0: You're my guy.
1: Come on, Lee.
0: It is the Dan Jacobs show, but I was not trying to bully Sean Boyd. I was just trying to say, hey, can you read that again?
1: Hey, man, a guy that doesn't get bit by chihuahuas can't be bullied.
0: That's
1: man.
0: Right. That is right. So, no, I didn't mean any disrespect by it. I was just like, hey, I didn't. It went right up my. You know what? That's I like to get into religion and stuff, but this is how short my attention span is. Do you know how long it takes me to do my prayers at night? I do a little gratitude prayer every night when I hit the pillow, but I have to keep doing it because before I get done with the prayer, my mind's gone off on thinking about something else. I have to come back and reset, and then I feel guilty.
1: Yeah, you should, because if you have to yell squirrel during your prayers, Dan,
0: I'm telling
1: it's
0: you,
1: not authentic.
0: Well, that's why I have to do it again until it is authentic. That's what I'm saying, man.
1: No, we're just catching fire right now. You know, you and I, dynamic duo.
0: Yes.
1: You could be Shaq, I'll be Kobe. And you know, they want to tear us apart.
0: Yeah, yeah. No, we won't do that. Again, see, I'm being distracted here. All right, so a couple other things. Rob and Elizabeth wanted to know about the acting, how the acting's going. Yeah, so it was a big deal last night. I felt like, you know, kind of a big deal. So one of so I've shot three films. I've had parts in three short films, and then I've been cast in two more that are going to be filming in June, late June. Okay. So, and I'm doing pretty good. I'm auditioning and I'm getting, you know, quite a few roles, but the very first one I shot, they submitted it to a film festival, to see if they could get screened there. And it did. So I got an email Tuesday night, like, hey, by the way, we got selected. We're going to be at this film festival. Come on out. It's the world premiere of the movie. It's called Noited. And so it was cool. Like I went down to Colorado Springs. I got to see it. And I'm critical of my performance, but I thought it's pretty good. Like I actually thought I did a good job. Like, you know, cause I'm doing these things to get what's called a demo reel, right? Like a reel. So you can, you know, submit it to agents or producers or whatever. And so, hey, that, you know, that thing went, you know, pretty good. And so that was good. So we'll, again, got two more roles, finishing up the acting class at DCPA. I'm playing, Walt White. Is that right? Walter White. So I've never seen Breaking Bad.
1: I was like, that guy's from Breaking Bad, man.
0: Yeah. So I'm playing him. They give you scripts because they'll film you and you got to do a scene with somebody else for this class. It's the grand finale. And they said, Dan, you're so good at this.
1: They're kind of,
0: they gave me two. I'm playing Walter White in both, but they're like, we're going to give you two partners because you can memorize two scripts and then we'll let you shine. So things are going good, Rob. Thanks for asking. Did that last night. And then, of course, here off to, nobody bit on that. I was trying to get a little support, you know, when the wife ambushed me last night with the, oh, by the way, graduation's tomorrow. What? My firstborn child is graduating and you're just telling me now? What the heck's going on?
1: Ooh.
0: Yeah. I like this one on the text line. Next time, ask Lee to write it again. Yeah, Lee, I didn't see your text. Write it again. Write it again, Lee. Yeah. So, but nobody, there was no sympathy for me on that. You know, like, I just got to do what you got to do. Come do the show, full suit, everything, wearing my braces. And by the way, the reason I wear the braces, I don't wear a belt, is now, I don't talk about this a lot. I used to be like 400 pounds.
1: Okay.
0: Over 400 pounds. And when I first got out of law school, I going to the courthouse when you're that big and they make you take off your belt, right? And so what I said was, if you wear suspenders, by the way, they look sharp. They just pop. You know, people, I always get compliments on my braces, my suspenders, but they pop. And so they're a fashion statement. And guess what? When you're going through security places, like I was going to the court every day, boom, you zip on by. You may get a wand, but you don't have to take off your belt, because when I was that big, it was hard to put the belt back on.
1: See, I feel like anybody wearing suspenders, you automatically get that tag that you're square business. Like, you can see that person, you're like, man, that guy's about his business today. He's got on suspenders, braces. The reason why I call them braces, sir, and this is, I was told this by a gentleman in the car business that actually sold me a pair. He said and these were like woven together, leather woven together braces, right? You know, they were really fancy.
0: Mm-hmm.
1: And, he's like, suspenders are the ones that you clip on to your trousers. But when you have to get braces, you have to get buttons inside all of your pants.
0: Well,
1: and I didn't want to do all that.
0: Yeah, so that's what I do. I do every suit I buy, I get tailored. And actually, see, even though I've lost a bunch of weight, I still got, like, you know, your body shape's your body shape. I still got that, like, that side fat, you know, like, I'm shaped a certain way. And so I do look a little silly. But so Stokely's always like, you need to go to the tailor. Well, how do you think I got these suspenders tailored to my pants? I went to the tailor, you know. I'm sorry, I just got a weird shape. I wasn't born with an Adidas wide receiver from Louisiana body, you know. So, but I do go, so I do that. I've been noticing what I've been saying a lot too, do-do. I do that. Doo-doo. So I get the tailoring done. I get the buttons, and sometimes I pop off, and you got to go back. But I just like it. You know, I like not having to worry about pulling my pants up all the time and this and that. And I feel fresh in it. All right. My stepdad, for example, we just went on the holiday together to L.A. I notice now he was thin all of his life. He's got a little bit of a belly now. Guess what he's wearing? He's wearing what you were talking about. Those suspenders that the clip to your pants, like they clip on and, you know, they hold your pants up. He's gotten to the point where he has to wear them now.
1: Those are Uncle Otis's. We call those Uncle Otis pants.
0: Very nice. Very nice. All right, Sean, I'm going to give you one of the last words here. Avs and Wild. How do you see it going down?
1: I see the Avs having a hard-tested battle this evening. Versus a team that's going to come out scrappy and looking for every opportunity that they can. So let's go Avs 4-3.
0: All right, I'm going to go Avs 5-3. Avalanche. And we'll be back at it tomorrow. By the way, somebody says, two more texts. It's an accomplishment. Hitting 400 pounds is impressive and surviving it. You look terrific. Yeah. Yeah. It's surviving it was the thing. Like, that was, you know, that was the thing. And I wasn't going to survive it. So that's why I decided to lose 200 pounds. And then Lee said he wasn't being serious. He doesn't think that I'm a bully. Well, thank you, Lee. I appreciate that. Lee, we'll talk to you tomorrow. Hey, everybody. Can't wait to see the Avalanche tonight. I'm going to go to Greeley, take in this graduation, get home, and watch the Colorado Avalanche beat the Minnesota Wild. Appreciate you all listening today. Again, shout out to our listeners, KARS in Laramie and Fort Collins. Hope to hear from you guys tomorrow. Sean Boyd, you did a fantastic job.
1: Right.
0: Great job,
1: Dan.
0: Today. How do you feel about your performance today?
1: You know, I'm not happy with it, but we'll get back to that tomorrow.
0: You're not happy with it? All right. Well, you'll have another. So that's the thing. It's like baseball. If you stunk today, don't worry. You get to do it again tomorrow. Hey, everybody, thanks for listening to the Dan Jacobs Show. We will see you tomorrow at 10 a.m. right here on The Fan.

0: 8 years. Cale Makar is a Norris Trophy finalist. And this one puts him in rare company. Makar is now just the second defenseman in NHL history to be a finalist in six of his first seven seasons. The other, Bobby Orr. Elite company, generational talent, the standard from the blue line. Can he bring the award for the third time in his career? 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Denver's playoff headquarters.
1: Hello?
2: 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Got a sec?
1: Yeah, what's up?
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9: Division titles from 1991 to 2005, winning the World Series in 1995. The baseball trade, the Guardians getting two-time Gold Glove catcher Patrick Bailey from the Giants for the 29th overall pick in this year's draft, and lefty pitching prospect Matt Wilkinson. One game in baseball right now, it's in Toronto. Blue Jays and Angels scoreless in the third inning.
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9: Nothing series lead. Tonight, the Thunder look to take a commanding 3-0 series lead on the Lakers. 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
10: Mitchell using the screen. Clark evades. 3 seconds. Clark, the spin and the lay. Looking healthy on that finish. Sims flings it up, and that'll do it for the third. Clark with 10 points in the quarter. Now has 1,000 for a career.
9: Ryan Rucco with a call on ABC TV. Caitlin Clark would finish with 20 points, but it's the Wings beating Clark in the Fever. 107-104. Paige Beckers with 20 points in the team's season openers. Right now on ABC, early on, the Phoenix Mercury lead the Aces 12-3.
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1: 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You heard the promo there. Our next guest sitting next to us, as she has many of times outside of this studio. And Sneaky has been in this studio for Champions Edge, her brand new show, The Champions Edge, which gets going tomorrow. So get your bagels, get ready to go. Of course, it is Bonnie Bernstein, one of the greatest broadcasters to ever live. No, it's true.
2: And supreme, I mean, like, really. We all just need to, like, have a baby Evan Cohen and put him into our pocket and just walk around with it.
1: Bonnie, wait a second. Myron McEvin for Canty Smalls.
2: Hi, Myron.
3: How you doing?
1: No, let's do this with Bonnie as if she's not here. Okay. We're going to get to her show. Smalls came into this show 3 years ago, and one of the things she said behind the scenes was, I want to open doors for others. I want to do in this job what people like Bonnie Bernstein have done for me.
4: Hold the chair.
1: Without knowing Bonnie. Yeah. Then you got to know Bonnie, and I would say from afar, you can comment on this. She's become somewhat of a mentor confidant in this business for you.
4: Friend.
1: Yeah, so she is one of the greats.
4: Yes.
2: I say, all the times you talked about the chicken parm pizza, we got it together.
4: That's
2: you
4: right.
2: You didn't get it. Because I got tired of hearing about it. I was like, Michelle, let's just go. And so we went to Quality Italian, and we got a lovely chicken parm pizza.
4: That's right.
2: I got to take home all the leftovers, because we know Michelle doesn't do leftovers.
4: That's right.
2: Which, so, it was totally
4: It was a great
2: fine,
4: night. It was a great night.
2: It was great all around. It really was.
1: As you can hear by what Bonnie's saying, she's a fan of Unsportsmanlike. No big deal.
2: I thought if anything was ever going to position me to be on the power, Michelle's, like, power list, this would be it.
4: Yes. Yeah.
2: But no.
1: Yeah.
4: Mm-hmm. And this show. You created
2: well, yeah, but
4: we
2: still no.
1: Okay, so you were so Myron,
2: no
1: you don't know
2: rankings
1: this
2: here. That's okay.
1: most people don't know this because we alluded to something going on. Jess Mendoza was here with us like a month or two ago, and there was like 20 people in our studio,
4: film crew,
1: and I'm getting waved off by Bonnie Bernstein
2: because we're not supposed
1: here.
2: To talk about it.
1: Yeah, yes. Like, you can't bring up that we're filming a TV show within the TV and radio show that you're already doing. The TV show is The Champion's Edge.
2: Yes.
1: You are hosting it. You executive produced it. Tell everybody what it is, why you wanted to do it, and how they can get it with their bagels this weekend.
2: Okay, so The Champion's Edge premieres on ABC on Saturday. You got to check your local listings because it kind of all depends. I'm pretty sure in New York it's on at noon in the lead up to the WNBA countdown pregame show. So The Champion's Edge is a series of profiles about successful women from all different industries whose common link is that they played sports. And what I love about it is that it's research based. So I had seen the last several of years all of this data coming out around the connection between sports participation and career success, particularly for women. And the data point that we love sort of throwing out there is that 94% of female C-suite executives played sports. So our CEOs, our CFOs, our COOs, the top people at the food chain in their respective industries. And it got me thinking, where are the stories? We have this quantitative data. Where's the qualitative data? The stories that bring the data to life. And so while we in our industry, you know, like most of us who work in sports probably played sports, so that makes sense. And we're showcasing those women to a certain degree. But we also want to shine a light on the doctors, the lawyers, the women who are crushing it in finance, the women in technology and in the entertainment business, to be able to say to young women playing sports, if you want to stay in sports when it's time to go to work, absolutely. But, oh, by the way, you can take your inner athlete and apply that to literally any industry that you want to pursue and go in there with a leg up on a lot of the competition.
4: And, Bonnie, it's an important message, especially for young girls who are going to be watching the show, to understand what's possible for them and how sports can impact their future on and off the court or the field. But also, girls are dropping out of sports at a certain point in their youth. So I would imagine that this show will be helpful in that, encouraging them to stay in sports and see what's possible on the other side.
2: It's so funny because when we talk about the keys to having a successful business, what we constantly hear is two things. Number one, being able to identify a white space and fill it. Number two, being able to solve for a problem. And the way we've built out the Champions Edge, it kind of addresses both. We talked about the white space, so we are filling a storytelling white space by sharing all of these stories that don't exist on a singular platform. And Michelle, to your point, we're also hoping to address the dropout rate. Now, they're dropping out at twice the rate of boys by their early teens, and there could be lots of reasons for that. We can't fix through storytelling the fact that sometimes playing sports can be really cost prohibitive.
4: Right.
2: So there's the cost issue. But there are also a lot of girls who are dropping out of sports, not because they don't love it anymore. They do. But they realize it's time consuming. I'm not good enough to get a full scholarship. I'm never going to play in the WNBA or the NWSL. And so they choose to go on and do other things. And by showcasing these power players, we want to be able to say to girls, hey, if you love it, stay and play. Start thinking about the long game. Understand that the longer you play sports, your leadership skills, teamwork, resilience, confidence, being able to manage your time, setting goals, all those sorts of things, the longer you stay and play, the better you will hone those skills. And it's also a message to parents. And hopefully we want to create a conversational bridge between parents and their kids to just get a better understanding of how sports isn't just great in the now, it's going to be great and have benefits your entire life.
3: Bonnie, where did this idea come from? What made you want to launch?
2: It was all in my head. I was just looking for something fun to do. Yeah. But, you know, like, we all know this. We live in this society where we are just bombarded and oversaturated with content. It's really hard, Myron, to find a new and fresh idea. And I was so astounded when I started looking for a platform that was telling all of these stories that there actually wasn't one. The light bulb went off. Now, mind you, that was several years ago, and it has taken a while to get this show to a place where it's actually going to be on television. But the timing, we're so fortunate, is great because we're finally past the point where we're calling women's sports a moment and we're officially calling it a movement. And so as the growth of women's sports continues across the board, whether it's attendance or ratings or merchandise sales or the level of sponsorship we're seeing and the media rights deals and on a macro level, the valuation of leagues and teams continues to grow, we want to tell stories from a different angle that inspires girls and their parents and coaches.
1: We're talking with Bonnie Bernstein, creator, host, executive producer of The Champions Edge, ABC stations all across the country, debuting this weekend. Bonnie has been a great friend of ours now for a while, big supporter of our show. We're excited to support her show.
4: Yes.
1: So all of these unbelievable women that you interviewed for the show, the thing that they have in common would be sports, obviously.
2: Yep.
1: What is the character trait, though, that they all have in common? Is there one through line?
2: I actually put together a list of skill sets we acquire from sports that is now north of 30. So we hear about the teamwork and the leadership.
1: North of 30 of people north of 30 years old, you're saying?
2: Oh, I'm sorry.
1: No, north of 30. What was that? Oh, north 30, of 30, the amount of skills.
2: 30 different skills.
1: Oh, my God. I'm thinking like if you're an adult.
4: Like you'll grow into it?
1: Yeah, like, okay, so Michelle played sports. She still has this because of sports.
2: Well, we actually talked with Michelle and Kimberly A. Martin when we were on Vibe Check the other day. First of all, Kimberly was hilarious. I'm like, did you play sports growing up? She's like, did I play sports? She's like, I was the Charles Oakley of my eighth grade basketball team. Was I a goon? I was a goon. Was I an enforcer? I was an enforcer. And I was like, okay, we're going to step back here.
1: But that skill set was, but isn't that the skill set that gets you to Kimberly's level at ESPN? There's got to be something that
2: well, what she talked about is team. And we hear a lot about team, about resilience. We hear a lot about what Michelle talked about when she unabashedly talked about how she was the captain of her high school soccer team and went to states. But what Michelle talked about was being able to pivot, make in-game adjustments. And, you know, one of the things that we talk about a lot is how we learn to interpret failure differently in sports. Outside of the sports arena, if you mess up at something, if you fail, you're immediately looking at yourself in the mirror going, what's wrong with me? And you download it as a personal indictment on yourself. What sports teaches you is that failure is a part of the process that gets you towards success, that helps you win.
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8: 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Colorado's rolling, confident, and closing in. 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The Wild are back on home ice, loud, desperate, and ready to make this series a fight. A 2-0 lead can vanish fast or become a stranglehold. Avalanche, Wild, Game 3.
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15: The Pentagon today, we almost need like serious news. Tom Brokaw.
16: There you go.
15: The Pentagon today began releasing never before seen files relating
16: to. That's
15: going to
16: go the whole way. You're going to read this as Stone Cold Steve Austin.
15: Gerald Ford dead today at the senseless age of 83. Release files relating to.
16: I watched that skit. I'm up on game.
15: It's
16: I'm up
15: so
16: on game.
15: Good.
16: Shout out to Dana Carvey.
15: You know what? UAP, it's unidentified. Anomalous phenomena, previously and more infamously known as UFOs, unidentified.
16: I'm a name of UFO.
15: Flying objects. Yeah. The government has been holding on to these for decades, and the Friday file release includes 162 files, some of them videos, some of them reports, some of them photographs. So to Nickelback this thing, look at these photographs, and Okay. The quote in the press release is the American people can now access the federal government's declassified UAP files instantly, no clearance required. Among these are incidents from the 60s.
16: Yeah.
15: The Apollo 12 and Apollo 17 moon missions. In 1969, for Apollo 12, astronaut Alan Bean reported flashes of light that he described as sailing off into space. That's how far back some of these go. And I'm looking at the photos from the moon landing. Not the moon landing, but from Apollo 12. These photos are taken from the moon, and there are no fewer than five areas of interest is how they're described. David, are you a believer? Do you believe in this?
16: In the overall existence of UFOs, or that we have seen them? Yes, there's got to be. They're out there. They're there. And they've sent Victor Wembanyama to the NBA. So we know that has happened. There you go. They're there. These documents, I have a little skepticism about these.
15: What's
16: documents.
15: Your, okay, 888, say ESPN is the phone number, 888-729-3776. If you, do you believe, do you not believe? Is this a hoax? Is it real? Have you ever had an interaction with something that you couldn't explain in the sky, a UAP, a UFO, whatever it is? David, why do you have skepticism about this right now?
16: Well, I mean, I don't want to get too, but some of these things look like little dust dots, little things, right? I thought this is the biggest, most unprecedented thing we've ever seen. I thought we were looking at something that was going to be game changing here. I thought we were going to have a secret meeting. I thought we were going to have some UFOs hanging out in the White House, shaking hands with the president, hey, what's cool? We'll do a little trade thing. I thought we were going to get something. Maybe I've watched too much Men in Black.
15: I think, I appreciate you asking. Yes, I believe. And I think that there is truly a treasure trove out there. There's a hangar, the Mojave Desert, Area 51, whatever it is. I think there are recovered, I don't know about remains, but I think there were recovered structures, recovered aircraft. I truly believe that. So my dad, again, 888-SAY-ESPN, 888-729-3776. Call in, tell us if you believe or if you don't. Tell us if you've ever seen one or if you know someone who has. Or if you're not a believer, you go ahead and call in and tell us why. My dad is one of the most conservative dudes, as most 80-plus-year-old white men are, especially if they served in the military. But my dad flew for the Navy. He's a fighter pilot. He was then a commercial airline pilot. And he has seen things at altitude that even he says he can't explain.
16: Okay.
15: And this is from the most buttoned-up, down-to-earth dude. And one of the things that he always points out is not necessarily, it's not going to, Hollywood has made us think this is just a rotating circle with lights that sends down a tractor beam, Simpson style, he says the stuff that he would hear in the ready rooms on aircraft carriers or whatever it is the high speed, is the lack of detection on radar, being able to naked eye see something that is not showing up on your instruments, even though it's right bleeping there in front of you, and the rapid sudden direction change. And that's what you see. There's a video in Greece, these are released today from our Department of War. There's a video taken in Greece in 2023. It's on board a CENTCOM military installation. So it's our military, it's our radar and our cameras, and it's showing something moving at a very high rate of speed and stopping on a dime and changing direction just above the surface of the ocean. 90-degree turns, no recovery. This is give me somebody. Jahmyr Gibbs, change of direction.
16: Yeah.
15: Bo Jackson, Walter Payton, Barry Sanders, stopping on a dime, cut, rapid, acceleration. And it's that sort of stuff that, again, my old head conservative dad has claimed to have seen naked eye.
16: Okay.
17: What does your father believe, the man? Your father think?
16: Good question.
15: He had no choice. The logical part of his brain took over, and he was like, we can't explain it. It's not showing up on my radar. Other guys in the squadron were seeing the same thing. It's not just those little ocular, little dust specks that get on your eyes that kind of float off. It's not that. And so he's like, it had to be something that he couldn't explain. He wouldn't go UFO, but he would be like, there's something I have seen that I absolutely couldn't explain. And now we know this has been happening, and our government has known about it since the 60s. And it's declassified today. And why is this not a bigger deal?
16: This is our job. We're making a bigger deal.
15: We
16: are cracking this case open and letting the world know we're this thing is rolling downhill, and a lot of times because of us, we're making it a big deal.
15: There's good where this gets released. But then there's also bad, in my opinion.

0: and it is an artist's rendition. I'm looking at it right now, and it says it is an FBI photo with a sketch of an object as described by an eyewitness. So I've primarily stuck to the obviously very much an actual photograph and an actual video as opposed to just like some of the drawings, because admittedly some of the drawings look ridiculous.
1: Look absolutely insane.
0: Yeah. Yeah.
1: This is where this gets frustrating to me. Can we just hurry up? Like, can we hurry up? Don't you get a little anxiety? Like, you watch Alien, you watch Star Trek, and it's like, I want this in my lifetime. You know what I'm saying? Like, can we just get this in my lifetime?
0: Are we getting it now? Like,
1: can we fast track it? Like, can we just fast track the, like, if there's going to be the big alien invasion or like if we're going to be beamed up, can we just fast track it? Because I don't want to be gone when it's here. That's a bummer. Like, think about the people who were like in the 1600s and they're just like probably before then. I'm not a history buff. Like 1100. Yeah. They were like, a boat. Imagine the places we can go see. And they never get to go anywhere else. And now we're just like going all across the world. They don't get to see it. Like, it would be bummed if like 500 years from now, it's like, great, we're in Mars. Sucks to have been alive in 2026 before you could see this.
0: I don't want an alien invasion because we have so much to answer for.
1: Well, if you're going to do it, just like, can we just like... Just do it. Just do it now.
0: Okay. So the proof of the existence of these aircraft is not enough. You want to just come. What's the next step?
1: Independence Day was 30 years ago, and I've been waiting for it since. Like, let's get it. Let's get it cracking.
0: I'm excited for Disclosure Day. Disclosure Day this summer. Yeah. Steven Spielberg. That's gonna be a good one. So again, the phone number 888-729-3776. 888-SAY-ESPN. Where are you with this disclosure of UFOs and UAPs released by our government today? Video proof, photographic proof. Do you believe? Are you a skeptic? Brian is on ESPN Radio, 888-729-3776. Brian, what's up, buddy?
2: Nothing much. Thanks for taking my call. I got a chuckle out of the Aaron Rodgers thing. It kind of lightened the mood for me because I come to tears every time I tell the story. Desert Storm, 1990. Just before it turned to Desert Shield, I was launching out an aircraft. And when you're doing that, you have to look at all the flight controls and everything. And the pilot says, Chief, do you see that? And I said, no, do it again. He says, no, that. I come out from under the jet. And I'm going to get emotional because I do every time. There's this bright light just slowly going across the sky. And then out of nowhere, just flashes and takes off on an angle. He's screaming, Chief, I gotta go. And ever since that day, I believe before then, but ever since that day, I am a true believer. I saw one. I witnessed it myself. Took a little more than what I explained, but I'm about to get emotional, so that's why I kind of shortened it. But they're real. They're real. Billions and billions of planets, a lot of them are in what's called the Goldilocks zone, which the Earth is. You gotta be nuts to think we're the only ones.
0: Yeah. Yeah. You're right. So, mathematically, it doesn't. Yeah. It does, statistically, it doesn't even point to us being the only ones. Desert Storm was when, our aircraft, like, we were using things in that conflict that some people ascribe to alien technology. The TR-3B, the Black Triangle, the F-117 Nighthawk? Like, what'd you fly, Brian?
2: F-15s.
0: Okay. Like, but does the F-117 Nighthawk ring any bells from Desert Storm or the TR-3B, the Black Triangle?
2: Yeah. I remember the stealth, and I remember this, but nothing moved like that did. Aircraft we had back then don't move in 45-degree angles. Sorry.
0: Same. Aircraft we have now still doesn't make some of those sudden stops. But I appreciate it. Thank you for your service, Brian. Thank you for sharing that. Dude, I've had goosebumps for 45 minutes as we've been talking about this.
1: Yeah.
0: It's a million degrees in this studio.
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1: Colorado greatness isn't a surprise. It's an expectation. And Nathan MacKinnon is delivering once again. The Avalanche superstar has been named a Hart Trophy finalist for the fifth time after a monster season with 127 points, 53 goals, and a Rocket Richard Trophy to his name. Only McDavid and Kucherov finished with more points. But MacKinnon's Avs are undefeated in the postseason and charging toward the Cup. 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
8: I'm John Ryder. NBA playoffs, game three of the East semis in Cleveland, and it's gone to the half. The Cavaliers lead the Pistons 64-48. Donovan Mitchell with 20 points. Detroit enters with a 2-0 lead. Tonight in Los Angeles, the Thunder have a 2-0 series lead. Take on the Lakers in the West semis. It's on ESPN Radio. Coverage starts at 8 p.m. Eastern. You can watch the game on ABC. San Antonio now has a 2-1 series lead on Minnesota in their West semi-series after a 115-108 win over the Timberwolves last night. Victor Wembanyama leading the way for the Spurs with 39 points, 15 rebounds, and 5 blocks. Timberwolves star Anthony Edwards on what adjustments they have to make to slow down Wemby.
9: Show him bodies, show him a crowd. I think we bailed him out a couple times. He shot 12 free throws. Like, a lot of those free throw shot attempts that turned into free throws, it was going to be a bad shot. If he make it, he make it. But, yeah, we bailed him out by fouling him, like, a whole lot of times. And it was like he falling away from the rim. We just fouled him. So I think if we take a couple of those free throws away, it's a different game.
8: And game four of this series is tomorrow night in Minnesota. Openers in the WNBA today included the Wings beating the Fever 107-104. Paige Beckers with 20 points. Caitlin Clark had 20 in the loss. Right now on ABC in the second quarter in Las Vegas, the Mercury lead the Aces 31-21. Baseball Hall of Fame manager Bobby Cox has passed away at 84. He spent 29 seasons as a manager, 25 with the Braves, helped lead them to a World Series title in 1995. On the scoreboard, the Nationals have a 3-0 lead on the Marlins in the first in Miami.
10: Hey, it's Evan Cohen. Coming up Monday as the NBA playoffs roll on, I'll tell you why what happens at the draft lottery will have the biggest impact on the offseason. 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
1: He is Harry Douglas. I'm Freddie Coleman. Welcome to the Freddie and Harry Wednesday Brewathon, presented by Progressive Insurance on Sirius XM Channel 80, as well as tune in always to that smart speaker to play ESPN Radio. And don't forget about us on ESPN Plus. We all want to be appreciated, don't we? Just like the song by Tupac, you are appreciated when he said, "Dear Mama." Everybody wants to be like, "Dear Mama." You want to be appreciated. Well, there's a certain superstar. According to Hall of Fame basketball player Tracy McGrady, NBC Sports NBA analyst, that is not feeling the appreciation when it comes to his basketball team. That guy is Jaylen Brown of the Boston Celtics, and he said as much on the Cousins podcast.
2: His frustration lies deeply within the organization and other things that we don't really have the details to. There's just been a lot of stuff, you know, that I've been hearing just going on with the Boston organization, with JB. You know, so I think part of him is like, I showed you guys more of who I am as a basketball player, not only just what I did on the basketball court, but the leadership that I displayed within this team. And you've seen that, not having our best player in JT. You've seen a different side of me and what I'm able to bring to the game of basketball. So all that stuff, you know, I think just came into play with him and his frustration.
3: I would say this, first of all, Tracy McGrady is so well-respected in every single room that he walks in. And I'm pretty sure he's not going to go on a podcast with Vince Carter, who he's related to, and bring these things vocally out to the forefront if they were not true. Now, whether he got that from Jaylen Brown or someone that's a close source within the Celtics organization, I don't know, but he's not just saying it for any reason. Here's the reality of the Boston Celtics, right? Coming into this season, a lot of people definitely did not think that the Boston Celtics were going to be a two seed. And a lot of people tried to say, hey, this is a gap year. Mm-hmm. You know, maybe you can get a top 10 draft pick for the 2026 NBA draft and head into the next season with another bona fide player. No, Jaylen Brown, like Michael Jordan, took it personal. He said, no, I can hold a fort down. That's exactly what he did, Freddie, so much so that he played like an MVP candidate. And to it tailed off at the end of the season. Jason Tatum comes back. Things are altered a little bit, and rightfully so, because when you have another bona fide player who's the face of your franchise, mm-hmm. you're going to alter things here and there. That's just the natural way of doing business. But I think Jaylen Brown, his issue is that he wants to be treated like the main attraction. When the Boston Celtics is all the face of the franchise is going to always be Jason Tatum.
1: Absolutely. Yeah.
3: So there lies the issue, right? So now you have two trains mm-hmm. on a track of collision, and there's no other track to pivot away from.
1: Mm-hmm.
3: Now mm-hmm. he has some decisions to make right this summer in July. He will be eligible for an extension, and it's not just his decision, and also the Boston Celtics, but I can't see them not asking Jaylen Brown to come be a part of something for the foreseeable future as well as right now.
1: Yeah.
3: I don't see them not offering him that contract. It's a matter of does he want to sign that contract and continue to be in the shadow of Jason Tatum?
1: Right.
3: Or does he want to go somewhere else and be traded and be the face of that franchise? That's the bottom line. All that other stuff that's in between all that. Listen, that's what it comes down to. Can you treat me like the main attraction?
1: Well, he's not going to be the roller coaster. He's going to be the spinning cups at Disneyland. He is not going to be Space Mountain. He's going to be when you walk in and you might get on that ride that all the little kids have to take because they're not tall enough, as long as you're with the Boston Celtics. Because the line is, every man has his price. What kind of price is Jaylen Brown willing to make if he wants to get what he wants, if he believes he's not getting that from the Boston Celtics? He's not getting that appreciation. He's not getting that respect. That HD is spot on. He is never going to be the dude in Boston with Jason Tatum already cementing that place. And especially he cemented that title when he came back and played like that for the Celtics before the injuries overtook and they were not able to win game 7 against the Philadelphia 76ers. Jaylen Brown was terrific in game 7, but not terrific enough where that would lead anybody to say, okay, now you have cold ones with the Boston Celtics. Although when it comes to his frustration, if he feels that way, if he feels underappreciated, well, the Celtics president of basketball operations, Brad Stevens, he says, I haven't heard it.
4: I talked to Jalen Monday a little bit after he just real quickly and was nothing but positive. He has not expressed his frustration to me. We've been here 10 years together, and I do think that, you know, obviously I love JB, and everybody around here loves JB. And, you know, I think just like any of our other guys, as we get to the end of the season, I'll be here, and my door is always open. And if anybody ever wants to come in and talk about it, and talk about, you know, their team, their place, whatever the case may be, I'm all ears. And that would be 1 through 16, not just Jalen, not just Jason, not just the guys that have been here. I think it's really important to be available. So I certainly am, and none of that has been expressed to me.
1: Just because Brad Stevens didn't hear from Jalen Brown, don't mean it ain't true.
3: Hey, he's not going to come get on that microphone and say, exactly. Say even if it was,
1: exactly.
3: Like, true. You know what I mean? Like, he's not going to come on and say, hey, man, me and Jalen Brown had a conversation, and he told me to hell with this organization. He hates it here. He wants to go somewhere else. Why would Brad Stevens do that? He's a way more smarter front office executive than that, y'all.
1: Yeah, no doubt. By the way, Harry Douglas, Freddie Coleman's the Wednesday Groove with Unknown as Freddie and Harry, presented by Progressive Insurance and ESPN Radio, the ESPN app, and don't forget about us on ESPN Plus. I'll ask this, you, HD, even though you're not inside the Celtics locker room, do you believe that he is underappreciated by the Boston Celtics?
3: That's a tricky question, right?
1: Exactly.
3: Because and the reason why it's tricky, because what I may feel like is him not being underappreciated, he may feel like it's underappreciating when it comes to his logic of thinking, mm-hmm. and the way he views it, right?
1: Yep.
3: So that's why it's tricky, because I don't think he's underappreciated, but I also don't know what's going on behind closed doors. I'm also not in every single one of those meetings, because we also got to remember on his Twitch stream, he said something like, you know, we switched something up in the playoffs, and I wish we would have done something differently, done what we had been doing.
1: Mm-hmm.
3: Like, that's also a little jab at Joe Mazzulla as a head coach.
1: No doubt.
3: And I know all those guys do have a really good relationship, but Jalen Brown is different. He's a down South Georgia boy, man. You know what I mean? Well, number one, we're smart as hell. We're very charismatic. You know, we don't do things like the pack. We are our own people. Hence, Anthony Edwards up there in Minnesota. We just do things differently. And it may rub people the wrong way at times. And that's the difference between Jason Tatum and Jaylen Brown, is that mm-hmm. Jason Tatum is so beloved by so many people, not just in the Boston Celtics organization,
1: yeah.
3: outside of the organization. And that's why I kind of got upset with Jalen Brown with making the comments that he made about it being the best year of his career, because now you're just opening the floodgates for people to make their own assumptions and say what they want to say and how they think the situation is playing out in Boston.
1: But here's something to that. That didn't bother me as much, because that was Jalen Brown's way of saying, I can carry a basketball team. If it's not going to be here in Boston, more likely it's not going to be here in Boston. That's putting that feeler out to somebody else to say, oh, yeah, he can definitely carry an organization, because he did that with Jason Tatum when we thought he was going to be out the entire season. And he comes mm-hmm. back with less than 20 games to play in the regular season. He looked like that next to Jalen Brown. And that's why many people believe, and I'll raise my hand, I know I'm not the only one, that they were the team to beat in the Eastern Conference. He showed the people that if you put a franchise on my broad shoulders, I'll be able to carry it. And I showed that I was able to do that by keeping this team from being out of the lottery to being a legitimate contender in the Eastern Conference. But sometimes you better be careful what you wish for, because you'll get it, and it may not be what it's cracked up to be. Yeah, he's seen Jason Tatum. He is the face of the Boston Celtics. There's no co-one there. It's him and everybody else. And everybody knows that. But if you're Jalen Brown, you're looking at it saying, man, oh, man, I know that guy's terrific, but as terrific as he is, I help make him terrific, and vice versa.
3: Well, and also to his point, though, Freddie, like, we haven't seen Jason Tatum by himself carry the Boston Celtics to a 2-seed like we've seen Jalen Brown. So that's also going through his mind, right? Jason Tatum, this entire time, he has had a partner in crime in me and others around.
1: Yeah.
3: But when Jason Tatum got hurt and all those other guys got shipped off via trade, and when you're trying to dump money, I allowed us to be the 2-seed. I carried this team on my back. Yes, Jason Tatum came back later, But for the bulk of the year, it was me and my doing and my play and me growing as a player that allowed us to have that two seed. So you can understand the frustration with Jaylen Brown and why that may bother him a little bit, too.
0: 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The Avalanche, the Wild. Round two. This is where the real battle begins.
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1: We got the news today that it seems like college football coaches may be more in accord over those things. You're listening to Amber and Ian. We're presented to you by Progressive Insurance. At Ian Fitz, ESPN is how you find Ian Fitzsimmons. At Amber W Sports is how you find me, Amber Wilson. So the American Football Coaches Association, Ian, they voted last week to recommend increasing the college football playoff bracket to a maximum number of teams, to do away with conference championship games, to end the season during the second week of January, to protect the Army-Navy's game exclusive window time period. So there was a lot that they allowed their voices to be heard for on. And now we've heard from the executive director of the AFCA. So let's bring him in, the former Wyoming head coach, Craig Bolt. Kind enough to join us. And thanks so much for joining us, Craig. You guys released a statement today. It's made a lot of buzz. Did you know that this was going to be as big as it's become?
2: Yeah, Amber, thanks for having us on. And one thing that we'd like to recognize, college football has never been more popular. Mm-hmm. But certainly with the seas of change that have come, as coaches, we coalesced around some things that we think are so important, and we did release a statement. We knew it would stir up quite a bit of discussion, but there was a great deal of time and energy and conversation that we had from coaches from all the different conferences representing on our board here, and so we came up with those principles. And so, you know, a lot of it just has to do with what has gone on with the, you know, when we integrated the transfer portal window and we finally, as the AFCA, supported one window, which was passed, you know, as you looked at that, how that worked in the mix of the college football playoffs, what became really problematic is the length of the playoffs. And so the first statement that we said there, Amber, was that we propose that a line in the sand be the championship game be no later than the second Monday in January. And when we said that, we knew that that was going to be a challenge. But what is on the other side problematic was trying to align an academic calendar that supported student athletes with a closely in tune with the transfer portal window in January. So that was our starting point. To do that, we recognize there's a lot of changes that would need to be made. And you pointed out some of those things which we think are going to be helpful.
3: Coach, good to talk to you again, by the way. I think last time we talked was the last Poinsettia Bowl with Josh Allen as your quarterback. And it rained in San Diego, folks. I mean, so there you go. That was our last time the two of us were together. What is the most important for the coaches right now? Is it, you know, going to 16 or 24 or getting the calendar right when it comes to the schedule?
2: It comes to getting the calendar right. And we've been charged with, you know, having our recommendation be known to a subgroup that's studying the calendar. I sit on that committee, and that's also going to run through the football oversight. So, you know, what we said was, let's just not keep on kicking the can down the road. What's our biggest problem right now? And it's the calendar. And so, you know, we made some adjustments. We're going to go ahead and have a unified starting date with what has been week zero, which allows for two byes, but coaches are looking, saying, okay, we'd much rather trade a bye week to end the season earlier. And so what spurred on some discussion was, okay, as the season's playing out this next year to January 25th, that is way too long, and it's problematic for coaches trying to hold the season together. Let's look and offer some holistic suggestions. And so this is what spurred on some of the other things. In a discussion about the relevancy of conference championship games. You know, as I said, reducing bye weeks from two to one. We applaud President Trump and the White House with their executive order of putting, you know, a time guardrail around the Army-Navy game, but also allowing that day to be used for some more inventory. And so then also coaches feel like we could go ahead and reduce the number of days that would be needed from 7 to 6 as far as getting a team ready to go. So a lot there, a lot to unpack.
3: Craig, Coach Bull, and Craig.
2: Call me Craig. I'm no longer coach.
3: Hey, look, yeah, look, my, God rest my dad. Right, hey, I still called him Judge, not even Dad, right? But yeah, the time he died. So once a coach, always a coach. Once your honor, always your honor in my book. So you're always Coach Bull to me. Hey, Coach. So conference championship games. We've heard both sides from coaches. Kirby Smart cherishes the SEC title game. Mm-hmm. Greg Byrne, you know, athletic director, Alabama, says, you know what? They served a purpose, but it's time to go. What is a consensus, if there is one, when it comes to conference title games, when it comes to fixing the calendar in college football?
2: Well, you know, the overall consensus of coaches, and I love Kirby Smart. He's engaged, and he has strong opinions that are well-founded. I would say that a strong consensus of college coaches are in favor of, let's look at more access to the playoffs. And if that means more participation and that means elimination of the conference championship games, so be it. I like conference championship games as well, but coaches are clamoring to say they would like more access. And we believe we can actually shorten the season, pick up some inventory. Now, you're going to lose, you know, an SEC championship game, and we're not naive. The amount of revenue that generates is significant. But when you start to look at what could be, you know, maybe conference championship games, you know what, that kind of horse left the barn, and there's a different time to turn the page.
1: American Football Coaches Association Executive Director Craig Bull joining us here on Amber and Ian. How important is the rhythm of the season, the competitive rhythm to it? Because I know as a fan, Craig, it can lull once we get to a postseason. How do the coaches feel about preserving the rhythm, so to speak?
2: Well, you know, and that came right out of her statement, Amber, and that is also problematic. You know, we talked to several coaches who, you know, have been on the what would be perceived as a benefit of a long or a bye. And what really proved problematic is your football team, you know, starts to lose rhythm, like you just said. A long time ago when I was coaching at Nebraska, there were just two teams and you're on equal footing. Well, now you're playing a team. Okay, a bye is nice, but that length of time, I think, Texas Tech might have went like 25 days before they played a game. And it is difficult to stay engaged, to really put a competitive team out there. And I think the numbers are bearing that out. You can probably do some research. I'm not going to throw them out, but I think you'd find an overall competitive disadvantage right now of having that long bye, and also for our fans to stay in rhythm following their favorite teams.
3: And another thing, I've talked to Dan Lanning about this, Kalen DeBoer. I can go on down the list, Lincoln Riley. The title game should be played closer to January 1 than February 1, like it used to be. And I don't know how you guys do that. I know that's what you're discussing right now, and we're discussing with you right now. But that seems very difficult when you go to expanding the playoff to 16 or 24 teams. When you talk to the coaches and you're in your meetings, what is the overwhelming opinion? Is it 16 or 24 when it comes to the future of college football, Coach?
2: Well, you know, and I'm going to be real guarded about this because our statement just says for us to look at maximizing the number of participants. You hear a lot of voices out there saying 24. There are some coaches who are saying 16. The AFCA has not made a stand on this, okay? I can tell you if you took just an informal poll of those voices that you're hearing, would probably be more a line of 24. But once again, that's not the AFCA stance. However, we feel like we need to increase the playoff number.
1: Why has the AFCA not taken an official stance on this particular subject, but you have on others?
2: On the number of teams, we've taken a stand that we feel like that there needs to be an expansion. Okay, what our thoughts are there? There's other issues right now that conference commissioners are probably more aligned with as far as how the TV contracts and work and that sort. And so what we said was we want the season to end. We want football to be a one-semester sport. We're drawing a line in the sand. We've given other options here to accelerate that. And then we've listened to coaches say that our conference championship's really so meaningful anymore. We want more access. How does 16 compare to 24? The AFCA stayed out of that. And my stance has always been is if we have a unanimous voice, then we will make a stand. These statements here, what we just said, are almost ironclad unanimous.
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0: I'm John Ryder. Baseball Hall of Fame manager Bobby Cox has died at 84 years old. He spent 29 seasons as a major league manager, 25 with the Braves, led Atlanta to 14 straight division titles from 1991 to 2005, Atlanta winning the World Series in 1995. Former Braves great, two-time National League MVP Dale Murphy on Cox's leadership.
1: The most important part of leadership is your relationship with those, you know, who you're leading. And Bobby's leadership was based on mutual respect, and he would give you a chance to a fault. He would keep sending you out there until you proved to him that it just was not going to work. He would not give up on you until it was completely obvious that things weren't going to work out. He would keep putting you out there.
0: Dale Murphy on ESPN Radio's Game Day. A baseball trade. The Guardians get two-time Gold Glove catcher Patrick Bailey from the Giants for the 29th overall pick of this year's draft and a prospect. On the baseball scoreboard, the Blue Jays blowing out the Angels 8-0 in the sixth of Toronto. Brandon Valenzuela, a three-run homer and a seven-run fifth. A's lead the Orioles 1-0 in the third. Nationals going for a fourth straight win. Have a 3-0 win on the Marlins in the third. James Wood with a leadoff home run is 11th of the season. NBA playoffs, game three of the East semis in Cleveland, and the Cavs lead the Pistons 74-69. 4 minutes to play in the third quarter. Donovan Mitchell with 22 points. Detroit has a 2-0 series lead.
2: Hey, it's Evan Cohen. Coming up Monday, the draft is done. Mini camps are wrapping up, but it's never too early to tell you the biggest roster holes for Super Bowl contenders. It's on Sportsmanlike, 6 a.m. Eastern, right here on ESPN Radio, ESPN2, and ESPNU.

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1: I've got Whoopi Goldberg here on the Rich Eisen Show, and our radio audience just rejoined our broadcast. I'm so psyched to have you here. You just mentioned tennis. I imagine if you had Venus Serena on your show.
2: Yeah.
1: Because I remember when I first started doing SportsCenter in the 90s and the early aughts with Stuart Scott, who I know you crossed paths with quite a bit back in the day. Which may be the last time I saw you.
2: Might be.
1: That I remember Serena, when she started, it was like, well, here comes the sister.
2: Yeah.
1: Can she be any as good as Venus? And it's like, yeah.
2: You know, I think people had a very interesting feeling about them because they couldn't believe what they were seeing with the two of them. Mm-hmm. They couldn't believe two sisters could be playing the way that they did. But, you know, you think about all the, for me, the black women who played tennis, the ones we never heard about, and the ones we did hear about that we don't talk about now, like Althea Gibson. Mm-hmm. You know, that we don't talk about her. She was extraordinary. I mean, when you think about the women who were out there doing these things, it, you know, they were, at the time for us, they were one-offs. Now, we know where the women are. We know what they're playing. But when I was a kid, they were really one-offs, you know, and to see women playing tennis, I know it seems dopey, but Billie Jean was all I knew.
1: Yeah.
2: You know, really. I mean, you saw the people that she played, but you remembered Billie Jean.
1: Well, I mean, she created basically women's tennis
2: that we currently know today. Yeah.
1: And is such a major a titan when it comes to sports. So let's talk about the All Women's Sport Network that you co-founded.
2: Yeah.
1: Why did you feel the need to get something started like
2: that? Because I talked about this with whoever was in charge many years ago. Uh-huh. At ESPN and said, why? I would like to see this happen. I have some ideas. And they were like, okay.
1: Yeah.
2: Yeah, good. Okay, well, thank you. And they would say, people would say things to me at all the networks. They would say things like, oh, well, you know, nobody wants to see women's sports. But I did. Mm-hmm. And I knew if I wanted to see it, maybe other people did too. And then I started traveling in the world and I wanted to see what other people were doing. And so our network is the All Women's Sports Network, and it covers women's sports throughout the world, whatever sport they're playing. And, you know, we've got the wrestlers, we've got the tennis players, we've got the hockey players, we've got the roller derby queens. We've got as many sports as you can name, and some that you've never heard of.
1: Mm-hmm.
2: Because for lots of women around the world, this is their way that they can be in a group of women doing stuff and not get any hassle. These are ways of women coming forward and putting themselves forward to do different stuff. And because I always knew, you know, in the old days, you know, you used to be able to, you had to own an NBA team in order to be part of a WNBA team.
1: Mm-hmm.
2: I never owned an NBA team. I knew people that owned, but they weren't looking for me to come in and be part of it.
1: Right.
2: Now, you know, you see what's happening with the WNBA, and I'm so proud of them because they didn't stop. They didn't stop fighting, and I know it sounds like we, as women, are kvetching a lot about what we're not getting, but when you see these women play,
1: mm-hmm.
2: they are worth their weight in gold. They are doing the work that their male counterparts are doing. And they're doing that in all of the sports. There's not a sport that's being played that isn't being played equally well by women, except people aren't used to seeing women do. They're not used to seeing women play football. I love the female football league. I love it.
1: Mm-hmm.
2: I wish I could play. I wish I could run.
1: Nice.
2: You know, but I can't.
1: Right.
2: You know, but there are so many things that I wanted to see it. And suddenly, about a year and a half ago, someone said, "Oh, I'll help you do that." And I said, really? Mm-hmm. It's only been 18 years I've been trying to get this done. He said, no, we'll do it. So we got with a group called the Jungle Network, and they've put us on around the world. You can find us in lots of different places. I think we probably sent you all the information to put out there. Mm-hmm. But it's kind of groovy.
1: Yeah, he delivers live coverage, original programming from some of the world's most prestigious sports organizations, FIBA, WNBL, UEFA, Athletes Unlimited, the global TV network that you're talking about right now. And then you just mentioned the WNBA, which is having the draft tonight.
2: Yeah.
1: I mean, that everything you just talked about how they need better pay, need better a better arrangement. That's what they were talking about, their collective bargaining
2: agreement. Yeah.
1: You know, like they went to the mat.
2: And a little more respect, right. You know, because it's not like they're sucking lollipops out there. These girls are kicking butt.
1: Yeah.
2: They are not fooling around. You know, they play like I remember people playing.
1: Yes.
2: You know, they play hard, and they don't, you know, they don't need to be like.
1: Oh, no, you can't tell Sophie Cunningham that if she's making sure you don't touch Caitlin Clark, for instance, you know.
2: And, there you go.
1: And they're still teammates and you know, the social media aspect of it, the burgeoning dollars that are coming in,
2: mm-hmm.
1: they are, you know, women's sports, certainly WNBA, softball. We were just we had softball highlights on SportsCenter last night, Texas and Oklahoma. Volleyball is becoming much more significant. I mean, I could go down the list here of what women's sports.
2: We cover it.
1: Well, I know
2: you're doing. We're covering it all.
1: And I was telling you about the show Women's Sports Now.
2: Right.
1: This show, along with Hello Sunshine and Firefly and Apex, and there's so many different other people coming together for an hour long show that we've got going on ESPN Plus and ESPN.
2: ESPN. I'm saying to you, we should all be doing this together.
1: Okay.
2: Because our point is, you know, women are doing amazing things in sports, and we should all be covering everything. And to be in bed with the preeminent sports network and take y'all, I mean, y'all are worldwide, but to take y'all through the world as we go through would be wonderful. I know that's the wrong thing. I'm not supposed to be saying stuff like that. Well, because you're not supposed to say, hey, listen, let's get in this bed together. Let's make this bed bigger. I think I'm not supposed to say things like that. But if I don't, no one will know that I want to be in bed with them. I don't know if that sounds as right as I mean it.
1: The business bed.
2: Yes. That's what I'm talking about. I'm talking about the business bed.
1: Yes, and the large,
2: you know,
1: the California king size.
2: That's right.
1: Of the
2: Jagunda bed.
1: The world's wide enough.
2: That's right.
1: You know,
2: that's right.
1: They would say in Hamilton, you know, the world is wide enough for
2: this sort of thing.
1: And you could see, again, tonight it's the 30th WNBA draft tonight.
2: Man, it's exciting. I mean, I get choked up, you know, because they're going to be where they need to be. Mm. And I lived long enough to see this happening.
1: You never had a jump shot ever?
2: Yeah, look. No. Never had a jump shot. I was a great runner. You know what I was? I was a really good runner.
1: Okay.
2: Because I could go straight. If I was going in a straight line, I was great. If I need to carry something with me and throw it, not so much. Not so much. But I could run my little tail off.
1: Okay. Very good. If you don't mind, let's take a break. I'd love to come back and talk to you about your acting.
2: Oh.
1: And your movie career. And
2: oh, that, sure.
1: Yeah, of course.
2: I'll talk to you about anything, anytime.
1: I appreciate that. All right, we're here on The Rich Eisen Show with Whoopi Goldberg live.
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1: So Patrick Swayze and young Mr. Abrams got on the plane and came down, and we hung out, and it was a match made in heaven, because he was extraordinary, as you think he might be. He was even better. And we created this movie that, you know, lives on.
2: Today.
1: Yeah.
2: It stands the test of time.
1: Yeah, it does.
2: It's like an unbreakable movie. It's perfect in almost every way. Yeah. And your character in it, you're awesome, but you've probably heard that before. You're perfect for that role. When did you know that it was as special as we now know it to be?
1: We didn't really know until we saw it. Because, you know, you make the movie and you think you're being fabulous and brilliant.
2: Right.
1: And then it comes out and you go, oh, is that what we were doing? It's the editor who helps shape with the director what they want to see. And we had only seen what we had done. And suddenly we got to see the whole movie, and it was just like, do you remember making this movie? It's like, no, but this is good.
2: That's amazing.
1: You know, yeah.
2: Sure. What's your favorite scene from it that you're proud of from Ghost?
1: I think, I'll tell you, my favorite scene is when he's leaving and he says, it's the love. You know, it always gets me, because that's what you remember. That's what you take with you, is the love. And whenever I see it, it just starts the tears rolling, because that's what I like to think. I think about that. I think about the love of my mom and the love of my big brother. And that's what I hope, that's what they have with them, is all my love for them.
2: So it's not the comedy parts or your comedic, I guess, your role, the laughs that you brought to an otherwise real serious subject matter?
1: Well, I think like life, it rolls the way it's supposed to.
2: Yeah.
1: You know, some of it is funny and some of it is sad. I mean, she's a fake, but is she? You know, and suddenly you are able to do things you didn't know you could do. My favorite thing is probably the one that people always talk about, which is the nun who is trying to get me to let go of of that check.
2: Yeah, right.
1: You know, and as you know, if somebody hands you a $1 million check, it is hard to let it go. It's hard to let it go. So, you know, I had a little tussle, but it was a wonderful movie to make, you know, and a cast that was superb, and a superb director and a superb writer. And it was just, it all came together.
2: Whoopi Goldberg here on the Rich Eisen Show. You mentioned earlier that you didn't own an NBA team, but you coached one.
1: Yes, I did. Love that
2: coach
1: movie.
2: Coach of the New York Knickerbockers,
1: yeah.
2: Eddie.
1: Yeah.
2: What's your favorite memory from shooting that film?
1: Just getting to hang around with so many of the players. I mean,
2: look at that.
1: I mean, look at that. I mean, that is just, look at Rick Fox.
2: Yeah, look at him right there. And Mark Jackson.
1: Yep. Oh, my God.
2: Sure.
1: Yeah.
2: Yeah.
1: And where's
2: John Sally?
1: Yeah.
2: In the back there.
1: There he is.
2: Yeah.
1: And Tiny, where's Tiny?
2: Where's,
1: in Nate Archibald in there?
2: Nate Tiny's somewhere in there. I don't know. But
1: he's so small, we can't find him.
2: Yes, it's
1: he's standing there, but we missed him.
2: Yeah.
1: But, you know, getting to hang out with all of these guys was heaven.
2: Does that include Rodman as well?
1: Yeah, I like Dennis. You know, because Dennis, to me, Dennis is very much like I was.
2: Yeah.
1: He was his own self. He was who he was, and he made no apologies for it. And everybody didn't get it, and that was okay.
2: Right.
1: You know, he got it. And he did the things he wanted to do the way he wanted to do them. And he played hard. You know, he played hard, and he was present, you know, and That's all you can ask of anybody.
2: Did you shoot during Knick games at any point in time, or did you? Or
1: I think we shot. Yeah, I think we recreated. But I tell you, it is still one of my favorite movies. You know, we've been spending all this time trying to get Sister Act remade. Maybe we should have been spending time trying to get Eddie remade. But they don't need me now, you know, because they're on their way.
2: Yeah, that's right.
1: Yeah. It's good.
2: Pretty cool being in Madison Square Garden, right? Wow. As you're the coach of the Knicks.
1: Yeah.
2: They might have hired you this past year. They needed a coach.
1: Well, you know, I did kind of hint at it, but nobody brought
2: nobody
1: me.
2: Bit nobody on bit on it. Nobody bit on it. How did you get your start? How did that start for you?
1: I always wanted to be lots of different things as a little kid.
2: Uh-huh.
1: Like, I wanted to go to the moon. I wanted to...
2: be on Artemis 2 before there was Artemis 1.
1: Yeah,
2: one,
1: you
2: right?
1: know, uh-huh. I wanted to. The more I realized, oh, I can do all of those things if I can do that.
2: Right.
1: Or if I can be on a stage, I can do that. And so I started on stage as a little kid because I just, you know, it seemed like a good thing at the time. And now, really, this is the thing I really love. I don't mind doing the talking stuff.
2: Sure,
1: you know?
2: Of course, yeah.
1: But I'm a really good actor, and I like it. And I'm proud to say that I have a very groovy career. It's the career I think I wanted.
2: Mm-hmm.
1: You know, it didn't always go the way I wanted it to go, but...
2: Right.
1: That's life.
2: But the role that you have in The View and the show it is, I mean, that you'd have to break from it for a bit in order to get back into a movie.
1: Oh, yeah,
2: right?
1: And I do.
2: Well, do you, I mean, how much acting are you doing?
1: Well, I was gone for almost a month because I got to go to Italy to be part of an Italian soap opera.
2: What?
1: Yeah, it was really cool. It was really cool. My Italian is questionable,
2: okay.
1: But as is my English. So it's still,
2: right.
1: You know, it's still,
2: right.
1: I like doing things that I've never done before.
2: Right.
1: I like doing things that interest me. And I'm still waiting for a horror movie because I'm desperate to do one.
2: That's the one you want, that's missing?
1: That's the one that's missing.
2: Why?
1: I don't know. I think people think I was too nice to be in a horror movie, that you would never suspect me as the... As the monster, and that's why it's I'm the perfect monster because I want to be in the movie.
2: You want to be the person who's doing the horror.
1: Yes, I want to be the horror in the horror movie.
2: Is that right?
1: Yes.
2: Okay, maybe we can make this sort of thing.
1: Because I love scary movies. I'm not a slasher fan. I'm not a fan of things that we can actually see happen. I like things that are under the bed, and the bed is breathing, and you don't know why. And you're not in the bed with anyone.
2: You like the jump scare.
1: Yes,

0: keep my inner monologue from coming out because there was a camera on me. I wanted to look like I was staying.
1: You didn't want to cuss.
0: No, but I was.
1: Out.
0: Oh, I was screaming.
1: Well, can I ask you a quick question?
0: Sure, please.
1: What sport would you have played?
0: Yeah.
1: Had you been able to go off and do that?
0: Baseball.
1: Really?
0: Oh yeah. When I, you know, see Major League Baseball players,
1: yeah,
0: they're able to be in their 30s or, you know, for whatever reason, baseball is also the only sport where the coaches and the manager dress like the players. Could you imagine if an NFL coach dressed in a full pad and helmet? It'd be weird, you know, but that they get to put on a uniform every day like they're 8.
1: Yeah.
0: You know, like they're like they could just put a ball in a tee like they're 5 again.
1: Right.
0: And plus their money's guaranteed and they get pizzade.
1: Yeah.
0: Like, but yeah. I would have played baseball, you know, plus I had a Jewish mother, so she would never let me play football. You know, she would never let me, you know, do the tackle thing. But yeah, I would have done
1: what that. Team?
0: Yankees.
1: Ah, yes.
0: Oh yeah. Yeah.
1: And here's my other dopey question. Are baseball players getting taller?
0: Oh yeah, everybody is.
1: Everybody's okay. So it's not just.
0: Oh, everybody is.
1: Okay.
0: I mean, everybody is at the NFL scouting combine every year when all the NFL prospects come in.
1: Right.
0: Bigger, stronger, faster every year.
1: Really?
0: I don't know what's in the Wheaties. I have no idea. But yeah, but it's also women's sports too.
1: Yes.
0: And you're going to see Lauren Betts there tonight, 6'7". Yeah. You know, Cameron Brink a couple years ago. I saw a picture of her standing next to LeBron.
1: Yeah.
0: I think she's a little taller than LeBron.
1: It wouldn't surprise me. See, I've always been used to very tall women.
0: Right.
1: I've always known. And, you know, the joke used to be, oh, she should be a basketball player. Well, now she is.
0: That's right. and better than you, too.
1: Yeah, and kicking your behind.
0: More than likely, for sure.
1: Yeah.
0: So this has been an absolute delight.
1: Thank you.
0: Thank you for coming here.
1: Thanks for having
0: me. Of course. So let's just make sure everyone understands the All Women's Sport Network, world's fastest growing and largest global TV network dedicated exclusively to women's sports. Available over 1 billion devices with a B, over 65 countries, and it's redefining how you can experience women's sports. Co-founded by you and Jungo TV?
1: Yes.
0: Okay, great. And then, of course, there's The View just down the hall.
1: Yeah.
0: If you ever want somebody like me to come on and mix it up, I'll always want you
1: to come on, but who knows when you're here?
0: I can let you know.
1: All right.
0: I can provide my view.
1: Okay.
0: I don't know if that, you know, if that... That's
1: well, you know, well, we talk to sports folks.
0: Yes. Okay.
1: I would appreciate talking to you.
0: I'll bring the noise.
1: About sports.
0: I'll do all of that sort of
1: stuff.
0: You know. And it's in its 6th consecutive season as America's most watched daytime talk show.
1: Really? Oh, okay.
0: You didn't know
1: that? I don't ask questions. I just cast a check.
0: By the way, you also have a Golden Globe. So it's an E-triple-G.
1: God.
0: Yeah, you're an E.
1: I have like a burp. It's like a burp.
0: That's
1: an E burp.
0: You got it. That's right. Pretty cool. Thank you for being here.
1: Thanks for having
0: me. You got it. And I'll do this anytime. You'd be up for it anytime I'm in New York.
1: Okay, cool.
0: That's Whoopi Goldberg right here on The Rich Eisen Show.
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0: state of hockey, where the Avalanche arrive unbeaten and in control. 6 wins, 0 losses this postseason. Colorado's rolling, confident, and closing in. But the land of 10,000 lakes doesn't give anything away easy. The Wild are back on home ice, loud, desperate, and ready to make this series a fight. A 2-0 lead can vanish fast or become a stranglehold. Avalanche, Wild, Game 3.
1: That's hockey, baby!
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11: Three of their East Semi series in Cleveland. Donovan Mitchell has 30 points and 8 rebounds. Detroit currently with a 2-0 series lead. Tonight, the Thunder looking to take a 3-0 series lead on the Lakers in the West semifinals. Game 3 in L.A. on ESPN Radio. 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You can watch the game on ABC. Right now on ABC, it's WNBA. End of the third quarter, and the Mercury are hammering the Aces 83-45 in Las Vegas. The Aces getting their championship rings in a pregame ceremony. And a milestone earlier, Caitlin Clark.
12: Mitchell using the screen. Clark evades. 3 seconds. Clark, the spin and the lay. Looking healthy on that finish. Sims flings it up, and that'll do it for the third. Clark with 10 points in the quarter. Now has 1,000 for a career.
11: 1,000 points for Caitlin Clark. Ryan Rucco to call on ABC. Clark with 20 points. But the Wings would beat the Fever at Indiana 107-104. Paige Beckers with 20 points for the win. Baseball Hall of Fame manager Bobby Cox has died at 84 years old. The manager for 29 seasons, 25 of those with the Braves. On the baseball scoreboard, the Blue Jays overwhelming the Angels 10-0 in the seventh. Toronto with a 7-run fifth. A's blanking the Orioles 4-0 in the third. In Baltimore, Brent Rooker a 3-run over. Reds looking to stop an 8-game losing streak. Lead the Astros 2-1 in the fifth in Cincinnati.
13: Hey, it's Evan Cohen. Coming up Monday, the draft is done. Mini camps are wrapping up, but it's never too early to tell you the biggest roster holes for Super Bowl contenders. It's on Sportsmanlike, 6 a.m. Eastern, right here on ESPN Radio, ESPN2, and ESPNU.

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1: Mother's Milk, the man who plays him, Laz Alonso, is here on the Rich Eisen Show. We just saw a clip to our radio audience that just rejoined us. The series finale is just around the corner, May 20th. The Boys, which has been on for five seasons. You can catch seasons 1 through 4 on Prime Video right here on the Rich Eisen Show. I mean, there's so many different ways to go with you with your character here, since you're the ones that are trying to finally vanquish the Supes, right? Mm-hmm. Finally trying to rid the Earth of what the rest of Earth looks as heroic. Yeah,
2: you had a Soup here last week, by the way. I already know.
1: I know we did.
2: I can still smell them.
1: I should.
2: Smells like fish in here.
1: Well, that we asked Chase, like, how many times did he have to tell his loved ones, don't watch this week? Have you ever had those?
2: You know, I'm going to tell you, Chase has been one of my favorite, his character.
1: Yes, the
2: has
1: Deep.
2: Has been one of my favorite to watch, the Deep, mm-hmm. On the show. He's had a lot of scenes by himself,
1: mm-hmm.
2: and it's just been so fun to see what he's done with them.
1: Right.
2: With me, I've had a lot of scenes with characters that are extremely large in certain parts of their body. my mom has seen those scenes. She was not terribly impressed.
1: Yes.
2: With my work.
1: Mm-hmm.
2: But yeah, man, I mean, it's one of those shows that you never think when you're going after a role or
1: yes.
2: or in this business, hoping to one day get a job, that you're going to be able to do such crazy stuff. And I'm proud to say, you know, it's a check off my list to say I've been able to do that.
1: Yeah, I'm fortunate doing what I do for a living. And you know, my mom being a longtime Jewish mother from Brooklyn, she loves doting on some of the things I do. I've never once had a call her up and say, Mom, I'm going to battle it out with Love Sausage tonight. So, you know, beware.
2: So my mom's an old Cuban lady. So you can imagine, you know, for her, it's Cuban sausage, salchicha. You know, she calls me Mama Leche. In Spanish, that's mother's milk.
1: Yeah, okay.
2: So I mean, the jokes are never ending, but yeah, man. I mean, listen, you gotta be able to laugh at yourself.
1: Sure.
2: And for us, that's the one part of the storyline
1: mm-hmm.
2: that takes the air out of it.
1: Yeah, yeah.
2: To lighten up the subject matter. Otherwise, this guy would just be tortured 24/7.
1: Now, I hear you on that front, but you've been an Avatar.
2: Yes,
1: okay?
2: For sure.
1: So you're used to performing in a way where you have to imagine what's happening.
2: The OG Avatar.
1: Right.
2: Avatar 1.
1: Avatar 1. Correct. Exactly. So what's more difficult, to perform in Avatar or figure out what it's like to act in a fight scene with an individual nicknamed Love Sausage?
2: Let's see. So I was fighting against the human race in Avatar.
1: Yes, sir.
2: And I have progressed in my career to fight against a large member of the human race mm-hmm. in The Boys.
1: Mm.
2: I'll say they're both equally challenging.
1: Yes, sir.
2: I'm going to hold off on saying how satisfying I was. It was at the end of each fight.
1: I'll bet so.
2: But they were both very memorable. Right?
1: Or memorable.
2: Unforgettable.
1: Okay.
3: Memorable.
1: That's what I just said. Did you pick up on that one?
2: I saw that. The quotations, the air quotes.
1: The air quotes right there. But this show is, it really is, as I mentioned, you know, last week, not to repeat it, but again, you're here, that there's no show that makes me laugh out loud and also scream and curse out loud because it's so shocking, gory. It's also funny. It's also scary. It's also frightening. It's also something that speaks of our times. And what can you tell people about how it ends that you're able to sort of drop a breadcrumb at all? Because we just had on our show the lead baseball reporter for ESPN, the insider, Jeff Passan, when he was sitting there for the show open for hour two, and he saw that you're joining and he's a big fan of yours and a big fan of your, he's basically, before you even talk baseball, he goes, he's afraid that your character is going to eat it.
2: Yeah.
1: And so you must hear that a lot.
2: You know, there's a ton of also fan theories based on the clip that you just showed.
1: Yes.
2: On what I meant by that at the end of that, at that monologue, when I say what we both know I need to do.
1: Right.
2: It's great to be able to see and hear all these different fan theories of what's happening. But I'd say the one thing that my character, I think, wants to communicate to the audience is that it's a superhero show, but you don't need to have superpowers to be powerful. You can be powerful just by using your voice, just by standing your ground and speaking truth to power. That's where our power lies. And never forget that, never give that up. Mm. So, whether something happens, who knows? We'll see. We got three episodes to see what happens to him or with him. But the one thing that he's always going to be is powerful and representing the people who on the surface may appear not to be powerful. But when you're together and when you unite, you're unstoppable.
1: I could see this affects you emotionally, just even talking about it.
2: It does.
1: I mean, you take this allegory very seriously.
2: Listen, I grew up in D.C. in the 80s and 90s. Didn't grow up with any, a lot of money or anything like that.
1: Yes.
2: And for me, this show represents a lot of what I stood for and what I learned growing up. And that's that you can achieve whatever you put your mind to. You just can't give up. You're going to get knocked down. But as long as you don't get knocked out, get up, keep fighting.
1: So who was your superhero as a kid? Doug Williams?
2: Doug Williams was definitely my superhero as a kid.
1: Who else?
2: Commanders fan, John Riggins.
1: Riggins.
2: Number 44, the Diesel.
1: Yeah.
2: Used to run all over Dallas Cowboys into the ground. We would destroy them.
1: Why would you choose that team in particular, Laz?
2: You know, I feel a little heat behind me on set. And I just had to cool the situation off a little bit,
1: sure.
2: You know?
1: Understood. Well, it seems like you're actually lighting it.
2: A little bit.
1: Okay.
2: A little bit. But you know what? But it's fun, man. I mean, I still give props to Jerry Jones and that organization, the way they manipulated the draft and moved up and then got picks and let go up. I mean, the guy plays the draft like he's playing John Madden. But I'm happy that we also have some adults in the room now with Adam Peters.
1: Yes.
2: Dan Quinn, who was here recently.
1: Yeah, here.
2: Great interview with you and Dan.
1: Thanks.
2: And I feel like we're in good hands as well as an organization.
1: Well, I mean, Jaden Daniels is, he's got superpowers himself, it seems.
2: He does,
1: Like if he was a soup, obviously Mother's Milk would want him untouched. But I think his superpower is his even keelness.
2: For sure.
1: That you can't tell whether he's up or he's down. And for somebody at such a young age and at the beginning of his career, it's that is as much of his unicorn status as his physical play.
2: Absolutely. He's always smiling.
1: Right.
2: You know, and that shows a tremendous amount of poise in him, even at this young stage of his game.
1: Right.
2: What I am happy is that I feel like the team is making some very non-splashy but good investments in helping his long-term growth. His first season was a Cinderella season.
1: Oh my God. You had every right to think you were going to the Super Bowl that year.
2: I mean, we almost did.
1: I know you did.
2: You know, but we were the cardiac Commanders for a reason.
1: Oh, that's right.
2: You know, it was like the reason why we got that far were heroics. But you can't build a long-term winning strategy off heroics.
1: Right.
2: And I think we're making the right investments in our defense.
1: Yes.
2: And help on the offensive line to protect them.
1: Yep.
2: He's not the biggest guy.
1: Right.
2: And so it's just things that I really feel secure in the hands that we're in with the leadership that we currently have.
1: Well, Sonny Styles being drafted in the first round this year. I'm a Michigan guy, so I'm biased as well. Mike Sanders still in the back end of that defense. He's a champion.
2: Fantastic.
1: He's a leader.
2: Yep.
1: And obviously, you know, they had Bobby Wagner last year, Von Miller as well. That's going to be some leadership if they don't come back. That's going to need to be somehow fulfilled. But I just protect Jaden Daniels at all costs.
2: Absolutely. Protect Jaden Daniels. And listen, what we may lack in experience,
1: yes,
2: will make up for it in athleticism and speed.
1: Right.
2: And I think with Dan Quinn, who we know is going to be a lot more involved this season.
1: Right.
2: With two new coordinators. He's going to have to be more involved. You know, I love the way Andy Reid coaches because he's always, he never lets his hand completely off the wheel.
1: Right.
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3: In Colorado, greatness isn't a surprise. It's an expectation. And Nathan MacKinnon is delivering once again. The Avalanche superstar has been named a Hart Trophy finalist for the fifth time after a monster season with 127 points, 53 goals, and a Rocket Richard Trophy to his name. Only McDavid and Kucherov finished with more points. But MacKinnon's Avs are undefeated in the postseason and charging toward the Cup. 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

0: Radio audience has just returned. Corey B is sitting here in our studio right now. Over 23 million cross-platform followers at I Am Corey B on Instagram, The Corey B on TikTok and Facebook as well here on the program. You said your son, how old is your son?
1: My son's nine.
0: Nine?
1: Yeah.
0: And he is growing up in New York City?
1: Grew up in New York City, correct.
0: Oh, okay. And he has willingly, of free will.
1: Yeah. Yeah.
0: Chosen to follow the New York Mets.
1: Yeah.
0: Over your Yankees.
1: Over smart the kid. Yankees. Over the household Yankees. We are a Yankees house.
0: Okay.
1: And this man wants me to travel to Queens.
0: Yes.
1: To go see Mets games at Citi Field. Nice field.
0: Okay. Why is he like the Mets?
1: Because he's just met. My fiance drank some water when she was pregnant. And I think there was like some amoeba.
0: Something was in there?
1: Yeah, like the brain eating amoeba, but like only like half of one.
0: Yeah.
1: And it kind of got in there. And
0: yeah.
1: Sort
0: of like a Bartolo Colon chromosome.
1: Correct. Bartolo Colon. Yes.
0: A Bartolo chromosome.
1: Bartolo Colonosome.
0: BNA. Sure. And so, okay.
1: Yeah, but now see.
0: My only question for you is a follow up. And we've just met.
1: Yeah.
0: Can I help?
1: Yeah, I would love for you to help.
2: I mean, he's
1: got like some sort of like Soto disease where he just loves Juan Soto.
3: Yeah, I get that.
1: Yeah, I wish he's just like, he doesn't even like Soto pop, you know what I mean?
0: Nice. He was a Yankee before a Met.
1: Yeah, that's what I don't understand, the whole trade. Like he didn't like him when he played for the Yankees.
0: Right.
1: So why like him now?
0: I feel like, is he in school right now?
1: Yeah, he's not learning much apparently.
0: Because I feel like we should call him. You know,
1: we should call my son.
0: Yeah.
1: What's wrong with you?
0: No, I would. I'd be more gentle.
1: Yeah. What's wrong with you?
0: But that would be the underlying question.
1: Yeah.
0: Would be what is wrong.
1: But I think it's just because dad likes it. He doesn't want to like it. We went to a Knicks game one time. They were playing the Raptors. And he's like, I want the dinosaur team to win.
2: Well,
1: I was like, that's Toronto. He goes, yeah, I know.
3: I like your son.
0: Okay. What do you mean?
1: What is wrong with you?
2: Mets fan.
0: He's a Mets fan.
1: Oh, okay. Yeah, broken. We get it. All right.
3: Your son gets it.
1: Yeah, how's that record going for you right now?
3: Hey, listen, there's 127 games.
1: Yeah, okay.
3: Got a lot of time to turn the ship around.
1: They really like to wait a long time to turn the ship around, don't they?
3: Yeah. Hey, listen, don't you worry about us.
0: Yeah.
3: We'll be fine.
0: Yeah. 1986 to now. There's a ship that's been.
3: Give everyone else a chance.
1: That ship, like Tom Hanks, needs a new captain, okay?
0: Yeah. Ladies and gentlemen, Corey B.
1: Thank you.
0: Here on the show. All right, so we're here. We have something we like to call RES, Rich Eisen Show Consulting.
1: Okay, yeah.
0: So we can add this to our list of to-do items.
1: Please.
0: What's your son's name?
1: His name is Lexington.
0: Lexington.
3: What up, Lex?
0: Is that named after the avenue?
1: It's named after nothing but the fact that if you got a job application in your hand and you got Frank and you got Lexington, you're going to say Lexington is probably the guy. That's the only, I've never met unhomed Lexington.
0: We must hire this Lexington.
1: Yes.
0: Who the hell is Frank?
1: Yeah.
0: Frank's got no shot around here.
1: Frank's got qualifications, yeah, but Lexington's got the name.
0: Damn straight. Right. He's got syllables.
1: Yeah.
0: Okay, so Lexington, we're here for you
1: as
0: a service to call him up and basically say, I can attest to this. There are more championship possibilities. There are more World Series appearances. Yeah. There's more happiness.
1: Yeah.
0: There's more happiness. One is a path of disappointment and self-loathing.
1: Yeah.
0: And another is a much happier life.
1: I will say this, though. My son is convinced that he will one day play for the Dodgers. And he has told everyone this.
0: Okay.
1: And he thinks he is the second coming of Shohei Ohtani. And I have to keep reminding him, you're not even Asian.
0: As if that's the first requirement.
1: Yeah, that's the first requirement to be Shohei Ohtani. You're never going to be 6'4", and you won't be Asian. It's not going to be. We can go to Japan as many times as you want. It's not going to
0: hurt. It's not going to help. Does he know about deferring salaries? That's the only way you can be a Dodger.
1: He has no idea. I don't even know about that. And so, sorry.
3: Did you plan to defer his allowance?
0: Many of their star players are currently deferring much of their salary so they don't get paid so much that there's a luxury tax that hits the Dodgers.
1: So then they get paid down the road.
0: As if they don't have the money for it.
1: Gotcha.
0: Did you play baseball?
1: I did. I played baseball growing up. I was somewhat of an all-star.
0: Was there a somewhat of an all-star team?
1: Yeah.
0: I didn't know that there was such a thing.
1: In high school, they had all-county, and I was somewhat of all-county. And it was... It was great, but I did play baseball. Yes. It was like that was like my childhood. Up until I was 18,
0: right?
1: I played ball, and I played in Japan. I played on a travel ball team who was number one in the nation every year.
0: Yeah, so you were really locked in.
1: Yeah, I was locked in.
0: So your parents were driving you all over the
1: state? Every weekend was somewhere new. Every weekend was a different state or a different city in Florida.
0: Serious business.
1: Yeah.
0: So who did you want to be? Who did you think you were going
1: to
0: be?
1: I wanted to be Derek Jeter. That's who I wanted. I wore Nomar Garciaparra, and I know that was conflicting interests, but I wanted to be a great shortstop.
0: Yeah. I mean, it was Nomar, A-Rod, and Jeter were your choices for somebody, I'm sure, in your generation.
1: I didn't hit puberty, though, until I was 26. So every coach looked at me, and they're like, not even 120 pounds soaking wet. Are you going to make this college baseball?
0: Yeah. That's a problem, biologically.
1: I had heart, but my heart wasn't big enough. It was just a small heart.
0: So you tapped out of baseball.
1: I tapped out once I got kicked off I wasn't able to make my college baseball team because it was a Christian school and I got caught at a party that had, wasn't even drinking alcohol. I was too small. It would have killed me. I was at a party that had alcohol and they found out and they didn't even let me. The coach was like, this guy's a bad influence.
0: Yeah.
1: And I was like, yeah, but I'm a great right fielder. Like I can catch the ball real well.
0: There you go.
1: And he didn't care.
0: Didn't work.
1: No, Jesus took the wheel. He just went like this. Different direction. So then I was like, you know what? I'm just going to do comedy and radio.
0: Well, and how do you find the interests that we see, you know, all over your feeds? Like where you got comedy skits, you got your food hacks, you got where do you?
1: I was just doing at one point anything to make it work. I had a third grade teacher tell me, school's not for you and you better find a job in entertainment. Or else. And I was like, I'm 9. You should not tell me. Like, that's depressing. Like, you don't tell that to a 9-year-old. And I just kind of like went that route. And I was determined to make it whether or not someone was going to help me, whether or not I could get acting roles or auditions. So social media kind of gave me a platform to do it myself. And I was making skits and all these things and going viral. And during the pandemic, everyone was inside making banana bread and just ridiculous recipes.
0: Sure.
1: And sometimes I would see a recipe that I was like, there's no way that works or that tastes good. So I would react to it and try it out myself. But the way I would react to it was in a goofy manner and saying these witty, silly, stupid things.
0: Right.
1: And it just went viral. And I've been riding it ever since.
0: What was the first one where you're like, oh, my God, this is something I can do here?
1: There was a video where, the first one I did that went viral was me. I played a part. I played my fiance and myself in a role where I would go back and forth, kind of like a Eddie Murphy movie.
0: Sure.
1: And it was like driving with your girlfriend be like. And it was just every turn was the wrong turn. And why'd you take this way? And there's a pothole there. And I went McDonald's. Never mind. I went Burger. Like, it was just a chaotic video that was relatable to everyone that watched it, that was in a relationship. They went viral. So I just kept going from there. But the one that I did that was a reaction video was someone spilled ragu on a rug and cleaned it up with beer. And I was like, there's no way that works. Let me try it. So I spilled ragu on our brand new white rug in hopes that it would work. And it didn't. And my fiance's reaction and just she was like, what are you doing? We're trapped inside. Like, we're going nuts. We're going cuckoo. It's the pandemic in New York City. Everyone's bananas.
0: Yeah.
1: And so, like, it went viral. And I'm like, we got something here. And she's like, well, as long as you can afford a new rug, you know, as long as you can buy a new rug, then I'm fine with
0: it. That's right.
1: And I bought all the rugs after that. It was Rug City. Yeah.
0: Okay, man.
1: Yeah, I was Aladdin. I had all the rugs. Cool. Yeah.
0: And then just the baking, the cooking, just
1: cooking was just another thing. Like, I've always been into cooking. My mom always had like Amarillo on, like the Bam guy.
0: Yeah.
1: As a kid, the Food Network.
0: New Orleans?
1: Yeah. Well, I'm not from there.
0: I know that, but that's
1: yeah, he's from, yeah. He's from.
0: I'm sorry. That's just every time I don't hear Amarillo, that was a knee jerk reaction where I just said New Orleans.
1: New Orleans,
0: yeah. Yeah. Bam, kick it up a notch.
1: Yeah. But yeah, I remember that always being on TV, and I was always, you know, I would cook things up in my little George Foreman grill. Bland chicken that usually, you know, white household chicken.
0: Nice.
1: It just became a thing. I love food and I love being goofy, and it really worked for me. And I was able to put my comedic tone into food videos. And so I just have been riding with that ever since.
0: And Lexington's in a lot of your videos.
1: So he's in some of them. Yeah. When he's not being a jerk, he doesn't watch this show.
0: Yeah.
1: I love my son.
0: He will now when we turn him into a Yankee.
1: He's taxing. You know, kids can be. I love my son more than anything, but sometimes he's like, he's been watching some things that he hasn't been supposed to watch, and he'll go to. Man, he was at
0: Euphoria?
1: No.
0: Man, now that would be an issue.
1: I heard that's good for, you know, helping kids out. Never mind.
0: That's right.
1: We'll go.
0: Scare them straight.
1: Exactly.
0: That works.
1: That's 2026 conversion therapy. Is watching. Here, son, watch this.
0: Don't be that.
1: Her name's Cindy Sweden. But he was at an after school program one day where like they all play video games. Some kid was showing him Saw videos. He comes home and he's like, I saw something I should have never seen. And he told me, I'm like, I'm so sorry. But then he went to school and started repeating it.
0: Uh-oh.
1: And now his teachers are calling me. They're like,
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0: How did the Cavs get in the win column on the board in their East semifinal series? As they knock off the Pistons 116-109. Detroit still with a 2-1 series lead. Donovan Mitchell, 35 points, 10 rebounds. James Harden, 19 points and 7 assists. Thunder looking to take a commanding 3-0 series lead on the Lakers in the West semifinals tonight in L.A. Game 3. It's on ESPN Radio. Coverage starts at 8 p.m. Eastern. You can watch the game on ABC. In the WNBA, the Wings down the Fever 107-104. Paige Beckers with 20 points. Caitlin Clark with 20 in the loss. Both respective teams' openers and also the season opener in Las Vegas. The Aces got their championship rings before the game, and then they got hammered by the Phoenix Mercury, 99-66. Baseball Hall of Fame manager Bobby Cox passed at 84 years old. He spent 29 seasons as a manager, 25 with the Braves. Former Braves great, two-time NL MVP, Dale Murphy, on the pass.
1: The most important part of leadership is your relationship with those, you know, who you're leading. And Bobby's leadership was based on mutual respect, and he would give you a chance to a fault. He would keep sending you out there until you proved to him that it just was not going to work. He would not give up on you till it was completely obvious that things weren't going to work out. He would keep putting you out there.
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1: 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You heard the promo there. Our next guest sitting next to us, as she has many of times outside of this studio. And Sneaky has been in this studio for Champions Edge, her brand new show, The Champions Edge, which gets going tomorrow. So get your bagels, get ready to go. Of course, it is Bonnie Bernstein, one of the greatest broadcasters to ever live. Yeah. No, it's true.
2: And supreme. I mean, like, really. We all just need to, like, have a baby Evan Cohen and put him into our pocket and just walk around with it.
1: Bonnie, wait a second. Myron McEvin for Candy Smalls.
2: Hi, Myron.
3: How you doing?
1: No, let's do this with Bonnie as if she's not here. Okay. We're going to get to her show. Smalls came into this show 3 years ago, and one of the things she said behind the scenes was, I want to open doors for others. I want to do in this job what people like Bonnie Bernstein have done for me.
4: Hold the chair.
1: Without knowing Bonnie. Yeah. Then you got to know Bonnie, and I would say from afar, you can comment on this. She's become somewhat of a mentor confidant in this business for you.
4: Friend.
1: Yeah, so she is one of the greats.
4: Yes.
2: I say, all the times you talked about the chicken parm pizza, we got it together.
4: That's
2: you
4: right.
2: You didn't get it. Because I got tired of hearing about it. I was like, Michelle, let's just go. And so we went to Quality Italian, and we got a lovely chicken parm pizza.
4: That's right.
2: I got to take home all the leftovers, because we know Michelle doesn't do leftovers.
4: That's right.
2: Which so, it was totally
4: It was a great
2: fine.
4: Night.
2: It was great all around. It really was.
1: As you can hear by what Bonnie's saying, she's a fan of Unsportsmanlike. No big deal.
2: I thought if anything was ever going to position me to be on the power, Michelle's, like, power list, this would be it.
4: Yes.
2: Yeah. But no.
1: Yeah. Mm-hmm.
4: And this show you created.
2: Well, yeah. But still no.
1: Okay, so you were... So, Myron, you don't know this.
2: No power rankings here. That's okay.
1: Most people don't know this because we alluded to something going on. Jess Mendoza was here with us like a month or two ago. Mm-hmm. And there was like 20 people in our studio.
4: Film crew.
1: And I'm getting waved off by Bonnie Bernstein.
2: Because we're not supposed to talk about it yet.
1: Yeah, yes. Like, you can't bring up that we're filming a TV show within the TV and radio show that you're already doing. The TV show is The Champion's Edge.
2: Yes.
1: You are hosting it. You executive produce. Tell everybody what it is, why you wanted to do it, and how they can get it with their bagels this weekend.
2: Okay, so The Champion's Edge premieres on ABC on Saturday. You got to check your local listings because it kind of all depends. I'm pretty sure in New York it's on at noon in the lead up to the WNBA countdown pregame show. So The Champion's Edge is a series of profiles about successful women from all different industries whose common link is that they played sports. And what I love about it is that it's research based. So I had seen the last several of years all of this data coming out around the connection between sports participation and career success, particularly for women. And the data point that we love sort of throwing out there is that 94% of female C-suite executives played sports. So our CEOs, our CFOs, our COOs, the top people at the food chain in their respective industries. And it got me thinking, where are the stories? We have this quantitative data. Where's the qualitative data? The stories that bring the data to life. And so while we in our industry, you know, like most of us who work in sports probably played sports, so that makes sense. And we're showcasing those women to a certain degree, but we also want to shine a light on the doctors, the lawyers, the women who are crushing it in finance, the women in technology and in the entertainment business, to be able to say to young women playing sports, if you want to stay in sports when it's time to go to work, absolutely. But, oh, by the way, you can take your inner athlete and apply that to literally any industry that you want to pursue and go in there with a leg up on a lot of the competition.
4: And, Bonnie, it's an important message, especially for young girls who are going to be watching the show, to understand what's possible for them and how sports can impact their future on and off the court or the field. But also, girls are dropping out of sports at a certain point in their youth. So I would imagine that this show will be helpful in that, encouraging them to stay in sports and see what's possible on the other side.
2: It's so funny because when we talk about the keys to having a successful business, what we constantly hear is two things. Number one, being able to identify a white space and fill it. Number two, being able to solve for a problem. And the way we've built out the Champions Edge, it kind of addresses both. We talked about the white space, so we are filling a storytelling white space by sharing all of these stories that don't exist on a singular platform. And Michelle, to your point, we're also hoping to address the dropout rate. Now, they're dropping out at twice the rate of boys by their early teens, and there could be lots of reasons for that. We can't fix through storytelling the fact that sometimes playing sports can be really cost prohibitive.
4: Right.
2: So there's the cost issue. But there are also a lot of girls who are dropping out of sports, not because they don't love it anymore. They do. But they realize it's time consuming. I'm not good enough to get a full scholarship. I'm never going to play in the WNBA or the NWSL. And so they choose to go on and do other things. And by showcasing these power players, we want to be able to say to girls, hey, if you love it, stay and play. Start thinking about the long game. Understand that the longer you play sports, your leadership skills, teamwork, resilience, confidence, being able to manage your time, setting goals, all those sorts of things, the longer you stay and play, the better you will hone those skills. And it's also a message to parents. And hopefully we want to create a conversational bridge between parents and their kids to just get a better understanding of how sports isn't just great in the now, it's going to be great and have benefits your entire life.
3: Bonnie, where did this idea come from? What made you want to launch?
2: It was all in my head. I was just looking for something fun to do. Yeah. But, you know, like, we all know this. We live in this society where we are just bombarded and oversaturated with content. It's really hard, Myron, to find a new and fresh idea. And I was so astounded when I started looking for a platform that was telling all of these stories that there actually wasn't one. The light bulb went off. Now, mind you, that was several years ago, and it has taken a while to get this show to a place where it's actually going to be on television. But the timing, we're so fortunate, is great because we're finally past the point where we're calling women's sports a moment and we're officially calling it a movement. And so as the growth of women's sports continues across the board, whether it's attendance or ratings or merchandise sales or the level of sponsorship we're seeing and the media rights deals and on a macro level, the valuation of leagues and teams continues to grow. We want to tell stories from a different angle that inspires girls and their parents and coaches.
1: We're talking with Bonnie Bernstein, creator, host, executive producer of The Champions Edge, ABC stations all across the country, debuting this weekend. Bonnie has been a great friend of ours now for a while, big supporter of our show. We're excited to support her show.
4: Yes.
1: So all of these unbelievable women that you interviewed for the show, the thing that they have in common would be sports, obviously.
2: Yep.
1: What is the character trait, though, that they all have in common? Is there one through line?
2: I actually put together a list of skill sets we acquire from sports that is now north of 30. So we hear about the teamwork and the leadership.
1: North of 30 of people north of 30 years old, you're saying?
2: Oh, I'm sorry.
1: No, north of 30. What was that? Oh, north 30, of 30, the amount of skills.
2: 30 different skills.
1: Oh, my God. I'm thinking like if you're an adult.
4: Like you'll grow into it?
1: Yeah, like, okay, so Michelle played sports. She still has this because of sports.
2: Well, we actually talked with Michelle and Kimberly Martin when we were on Vibe Check the other day. First of all, Kimberly was hilarious. I'm like, did you play sports growing up? She's like, did I play sports? She's like, I was the Charles Oakley of my eighth grade basketball team. Was I a goon? I was a goon. Was I an enforcer? I was an enforcer. And I was like, okay, we're going to step back here.
1: But that skill set, but isn't that the skill set that gets you to Kimberly's level at ESPN? There's got to be something that connects
2: those. Well, what
1: she
2: talked about is team. And we hear a lot about team, about resilience. We hear a lot about what Michelle talked about when she unabashedly talked about how she was the captain of her high school soccer team and went to states. But what Michelle talked about was being able to pivot, make in-game adjustments. And, you know, one of the things that we talk about a lot is how we learn to interpret failure differently in sports. Outside of the sports arena, if you mess up at something, if you fail, you're immediately looking at yourself in the mirror going, what's wrong with me? And you download it as a personal indictment on yourself. What sports teaches you is that failure is a part of the process that gets you towards success, that helps you win.
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1: The Pentagon today. We almost need like serious news. The Tom Brokaw.
2: There you go.
1: The Pentagon today began releasing never before seen files relating
2: to. Going
1: to
2: go the whole way. You're going to read this as Stone Cold Steve Austin.
1: Gerald Ford dead today. At the senseless age of 83. Release files relating to.
2: I watched that skit. I'm up on game. It's I'm up so on game. Good. Shout out to Dana Carvey.
1: You know what? UAP. It's unidentified. Anomalous phenomena, previously and more infamously known as UFOs, unidentified.
2: UFO, I'm a name of UFO.
1: Flying objects. Yeah. The government has been holding on to these for decades, and the Friday file release includes 162 files, some of them videos, some of them reports, some of them photographs. So to Nickelback this thing, look at these photographs, and Okay. The quote in the press release is the American people can now access the federal government's declassified UAP files instantly, no clearance required. Among these are incidents from the 60s.
2: Yeah.
1: The Apollo 12 and Apollo 17 moon missions. In 1969, for Apollo 12, astronaut Alan Bean reported flashes of light that he described as sailing off into space. That's how far back some of these go. And I'm looking at the photos from the moon landing. Not the moon landing, but from Apollo 12. These photos are taken from the moon, and there are no fewer than five areas of interest is how they're described. David, are you a believer? Do you believe in this?
2: In the overall like existence of UFOs or that we have seen them? Yes, there's got to be. They're out there. They're there. And they've sent Victor Wembanyama to the NBA. So we know that has happened. There you go. They're there. These documents, I have a little skepticism about these.
1: Okay. 888-SAY-ESPN is the phone number. 888-729-3776. Do you believe? Do you not believe? Is this a hoax? Is it real? Have you ever had an interaction with something that you couldn't explain in the sky, a UAP, a UFO, whatever it is? David, why do you have skepticism about this right now?
2: Well, I mean, you know, I don't want to get too, but you know, like some of these things look like little dust dots, little things, right? Like, you know, like I want to see, like, I thought this is the biggest, most unprecedented thing we've ever seen. I thought we were looking at something that was like, you know, going to be game changing here. I thought we were going to have like a secret meeting. I thought we were going to have like some UFOs like hanging out in the White House, shaking hands with the president, like, hey, it's cool. We'll do a little trade thing. I thought we were going to get something. Maybe I've watched too much Men in Black.
1: I think, I appreciate you asking. Yes, I believe. And I think that there is truly like a treasure trove out there. There's a hangar, the Mojave Desert, Area 51, whatever it is. Like, I think there are recovered. I don't know about remains, but I think there were recovered structures, recovered aircraft. I truly believe that. So my dad, again, 888-SAY-ESPN, 888-729-3776. Call in, tell us if you believe or if you don't. Tell us if you've ever seen one or if you know someone who has. Or if you're not a believer, you go ahead and call in and tell us why. My dad is one of the most conservative dudes, as most 80-plus-year-old white men are, especially if they served in the military. But my dad flew for the Navy. He's a fighter pilot. He was then a commercial airline pilot. And he has seen things at altitude that even he says he can't explain.
2: Okay.
1: And this is from the most, like, buttoned-up, down-to-earth dude. And one of the things that he always points out is not necessary. It's not going to – Hollywood has made us think this is just like a rotating circle with lights that sends down a tractor beam, Simpson style, you know?
2: Yeah.
1: He says the stuff that he would hear in the ready rooms on aircraft carriers or whatever it is the high speed, is the lack of detection on radar, like being able to naked eye see something that is not showing up on your instruments, even though it's right bleeping there in front of you, and the rapid sudden direction change. And that's what you see. There's a video in Greece, these are released today from our Department of War There's a video taken in Greece in 2023. It's on board a CENTCOM military installation. So it's our military, it's our radar, and our cameras, and it's showing something moving at a very high rate of speed and stopping on a dime and changing direction just above the surface of the ocean. 90-degree turns. No recovery. This is like, give me somebody. Jahmyr Gibbs, change of direction.
2: Yeah.
1: Bo Jackson, Walter Payton, Barry Sanders, like stopping on a dime, cut, rapid, like acceleration. And it's that sort of stuff that, again, like my old head conservative dad has claimed to have seen naked eye.
2: Okay.
3: What does your father believe, then, man? What does your father think?
2: Good question.
1: He had no choice. Like the logical part of his brain took over, and he was like, we can't explain it. It's not showing up on my radar. Other guys in the squadron were seeing the same thing. It's not just like, you know, those little like ocular, like little dust specks that get on your eyes that kind of float off. Like it's not that. And so he's like, there's no, it had to be something that he couldn't explain. He wouldn't go UFO, but he would be like, there's something I have seen that I absolutely couldn't explain. And now we know this has been happening and our government has known about it since the 60s. And it's declassified today. And why is this not a bigger deal?
2: This is our job. We're making it a bigger deal.
1: We are making it a bigger deal.
2: We are cracking this case open and letting the world know we're this thing is rolling downhill, and a lot of times because of us, we're making it a big deal.
1: There's good where this gets released, but then there's also bad, in my opinion, because there is something that I just thought was clip art. I'm looking at this article online, and I thought it was okay. Cool, it's clip art. It's a blue sky. It's a brilliant blue sky, not a cloud in it. And then there's green grass, and there's a tree line, and it kind of looks like that Microsoft, like Windows 2005, you know, sort of stock image as your computer would fire up. Except in the sky, there's a flash of white light, and honestly, like a bullet oval. Like a metallic bullet oval that is emerging from it. And it is an artist's rendition. I'm looking at it right now, and it says it is an FBI photo with a sketch of an object as described by an eyewitness. So I've primarily stuck to the obviously very much an actual photograph and an actual video as opposed to just like some of the drawings, because admittedly some of the drawings look ridiculous.
2: Look absolutely insane.
1: Yeah.
2: Yeah. This is where this gets frustrating to me. Can we just hurry up? Like, can we hurry up?

0: 2026 before you could see this.
1: I don't want an alien invasion because we have so much to answer for.
2: Well, I'm saying, if you're going to do it, just like, can we just like, just do it. Just do it now.
1: Okay. So the proof of the existence of these aircraft is not enough. You want to just come, what's just, the next step? What's the step
2: Independence Day was 30 years ago and I've been waiting for it since. Like let's get it cracking.
1: I'm excited for Disclosure Day. Disclosure Day this summer. Yeah. Steven Spielberg, that's going to be a good one. So again, the phone number 888-729-3776, 888-SAY-ESPN. Where are you with this disclosure of UFOs and UAPs released by our government today? Video proof, photographic proof. Do you believe? Are you a skeptic? Brian is on ESPN Radio, 888-729-3776. Brian, what's up, buddy?
3: Nothing much. Thanks for taking my call. I got a chuckle out of the Aaron Rodgers thing. It kind of lightened the mood for me because I come to tears every time I tell the story. Desert Storm, 1990. Just before it turned to Desert Shield, I was launching out an aircraft. And when you're doing that, you have to look at all the flight controls and everything. And the pilot says, Chief, do you see that? And I said, no, do it again. He says, no, that. I come out from under the jet, and I'm going to get emotional because I do every time. There's this bright light just slowly going across the sky. And then out of nowhere, it just flashes and takes off on an angle. He's screaming, Chief, I got to go. I got to go. And ever since that day, I believe before then, but ever since that day, I am a true believer. For all I saw one. I witnessed it myself. Took a little more than what I explained, but I'm about to get emotional, so that's why I kind of shortened it. But they're real. They're real. Billions and billions of planets, a lot of them are in what's called the Goldilocks zone, which the Earth is. You gotta be nuts to think we're the only ones.
1: Yeah. Yeah. You're right. Mathematically, it doesn't. Yeah. It does. You know, statistically, it doesn't even point to us being the only ones. Desert Storm was when, you know, our aircraft, like, we were using things in that conflict that some people ascribe to alien technology. The TR-3B, you know, the Black Triangle, the F-117 Nighthawk. Like, what'd you fly, Brian?
3: F-15s.
1: Okay. Like, but does the F-117 Nighthawk ring any bells from Desert Storm or the TR-3B, the Black Triangle?
3: I remember the stealth and I remember this, but nothing moved like that did. Aircraft we had back then don't move in 45-degree angles. Sorry.
1: Same. Aircraft we have now still doesn't make some of those sudden stops. But I appreciate it. Thank you for your service, Brian. Thank you for sharing that. Dude, I've had goosebumps for 45 minutes since we've been talking about this.
0: Yeah.
1: It's a million degrees in this studio.
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6: I'm Sean Ryder, NBA playoffs, game three of the AE semis in Cleveland, and James Harden getting some clutch shots late.
7: Here's Harden. Harden met by Tobias Harris. Harden out front between his legs. Harden steps right. Three ball. Got it! Got it! Harden hit it! Harden hit the three! 25.9 to go! James Harden! As the crowd roars with a silencer.
6: Call on WTAM. James Harden, 19.7 assists, hits some big shots in the final 2 minutes. Three straight in the final 2 minutes. The Cavs outlast the Pistons, 116 to 109. Donovan Mitchell with 35 points, 10 rebounds. So Cleveland's on the board. Detroit with a 2-1 series lead. Tonight, Thunder looking to take a 3-0 series lead on the Lakers in the West semis. Game 3 in L.A. is on ESPN Radio. Coverage starts at 8 p.m. Eastern. You can watch the game on ABC. Some more openers in the WNBA today, including the Wings knocking off the Fever, 107 to 104 at Indiana. Paige Beckers with 20 points, Caitlin Clark 20 in the loss. The Mercury pound the Aces in Las Vegas, 99 to 66. Las Vegas getting their championship rings at a pregame ceremony. Baseball Hall of Fame manager Bobby Cox has died at 84 years old. Spent 29 seasons as a major league manager, 25 with the Braves in the World Series with Atlanta in 1995. One final for baseball, the Blue Jays crushed the Angels 14-1.
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1: He is Harry Douglas. I'm Freddie Coleman. 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And don't forget about us on ESPN Plus. We all want to be appreciated, don't we? Just like the song by Tupac, "You Are Appreciated," when he said, "Dear Mama." Everybody wants to be like Dear Mama. You want to be appreciated. Well, there's a certain superstar, according to Hall of Fame basketball player Tracy McGrady, NBC Sports NBA analyst, that is not feeling the appreciation when it comes to his basketball team. That guy is Jaylen Brown of the Boston Celtics, and he said as much on the Cousins podcast.
2: His frustration lies deeply within the organization and other things that we don't really have the details to. There's just been a lot of stuff, you know, that I've been hearing just going on with the Boston organization, with JB. You know, so I think part of him is like, I showed you guys more of who I am as a basketball player, not only just what I did on the basketball court, but the leadership that I displayed within this team. And you've seen that, not having our best player in JT. You've seen a different side of me and what I'm able to bring to the game of basketball. So all that stuff, you know, I think just came into play with him and his frustration.
3: I would say this, first of all, Tracy McGrady is so well-respected in every single room that he walks in. And I'm pretty sure he's not going to go on a podcast with Vince Carter, who he's related to, and bring these things vocally out to the forefront if they were not true. Now, whether he got that from Jaylen Brown or someone that's a close source within the Celtics organization, I don't know, but he's not just saying it for any reason. Here's the reality of the Boston Celtics, right? Coming into this season, a lot of people definitely did not think that the Boston Celtics were going to be a two seed. And a lot of people tried to say, hey, this is a gap year. Mm-hmm. You know, maybe you can get a top 10 draft pick for the 2026 NBA draft and head into the next season with another bona fide player. No, Jaylen Brown, like Michael Jordan, took it personal. He said, no, I can hold a fort down. That's exactly what he did, Freddie, so much so that he played like an MVP candidate. And to it tailed off at the end of the season. Jason Tatum comes back. Things are altered a little bit, and rightfully so, because when you have another bona fide player who's the face of your franchise, mm-hmm. you're going to alter things here and there. That's just the natural way of doing business. But I think Jaylen Brown, his issue is that he wants to be treated like the main attraction. When the Boston Celtics is all the face of the franchise is going to always be Jason Tatum.
1: Absolutely. Yeah.
3: So there lies the issue, right? So now you have two trains mm-hmm. on a track of collision, and there's no other track to pivot away from.
1: Mm-hmm.
3: Now mm-hmm. he has some decisions to make right this summer in July. He will be eligible for an extension, and it's not just his decision, and also the Boston Celtics, but I can't see them not asking Jaylen Brown to come be a part of something for the foreseeable future as well as right now.
1: Yeah.
3: I don't see them not offering him that contract. It's a matter of does he want to sign that contract and continue to be in the shadow of Jason Tatum?
1: Right.
3: Or does he want to go somewhere else and be traded and be the face of that franchise? That's the bottom line. All that other stuff that's in between all that. Listen, that's what it comes down to. Can you treat me like the main attraction?
1: Well, he's not going to be the roller coaster. He's going to be the spinning cups at Disneyland. He is not going to be Space Mountain. He's going to be when you walk in and you might get on that ride that all the little kids have to take because they're not tall enough, as long as you're with the Boston Celtics. Because the line is, every man has his price. What kind of price is Jaylen Brown willing to make if he wants to get what he wants, if he believes he's not getting that from the Boston Celtics? He's not getting that appreciation. He's not getting that respect. That HD is spot on. He is never going to be the dude in Boston with Jason Tatum already cementing that place. And especially he cemented that title when he came back and played like that for the Celtics before the injuries overtook and they were not able to win game 7 against the Philadelphia 76ers. Jaylen Brown was terrific in game 7, but not terrific enough where that would lead anybody to say, okay, now you have cold ones with the Boston Celtics. Although when it comes to his frustration, if he feels that way, if he feels underappreciated, well, the Celtics president of basketball operations, Brad Stevens, he says, I haven't heard it.
4: I talked to Jalen Monday a little bit after he just real quickly and was nothing but positive. He has not expressed those frustrations to me. We've been here 10 years together, and I do think that, you know, obviously I love JB, and everybody around here loves JB. And, you know, I think just like any of our other guys, as we get to the end of the season, I'll be here, and my door is always open. And if anybody ever wants to come in and talk about it, and talk about, you know, their team, their place, whatever the case may be, I'm all ears. And that would be 1 through 16, not just Jalen, not just Jason, not just the guys that have been here. I think it's really important to be available. So I certainly am, and none of that has been expressed to me.
1: Just because Brad Stevens didn't hear from Jalen Brown, don't mean it ain't true.
3: Hey, he's not going to come get on that microphone and say,
1: exactly.
3: Say even if it was,
1: exactly.
3: Like, true. You know what I mean? Like, he's not going to come on and say, hey, man, me and Jalen Brown had a conversation, and he told me to hell with this organization. He hates it here. He wants to go somewhere else. Why would Brad Stevens do that? He's a way more smarter front office executive than that, y'all.
1: Yeah, no doubt. Oh, by the way, Harry Douglas, Freddie Coleman's the Wednesday Groove with Unknown as Freddie and Harry, presented by Progressive Insurance and ESPN Radio, the ESPN app, and don't forget about us on ESPN Plus. I'll ask this, you HD, even though you're not inside the Celtics locker room, do you believe that he is underappreciated by the Boston Celtics?
3: That's a tricky question, right?
1: Exactly.
3: Because and the reason why it's tricky, because what I may feel like is him not being underappreciated, he may feel like it's underappreciating when it comes to his logic of thinking and the way he views it, right?
1: Yep.
3: So that's why it's tricky, because I don't think he's underappreciated, but I also don't know what's going on behind closed doors. I'm also not in every single one of those meetings, because we also got to remember on his Twitch stream, he said something like, you know, we switched something up in the playoffs, and I wish we would have done something differently or done what we had been doing.
1: Mm-hmm.
3: Like, that's also a little jab at Joe Mazzulla as the head coach.
1: No doubt.
3: And I know all those guys do have a really good relationship, but Jalen Brown is different. He's a down South Georgia boy, man. You know what I mean? Well, number one, we're smart as hell. We're very charismatic. You know, we don't do things like the pack. We are our own people. Hence, Anthony Edwards up there in Minnesota. We just do things differently. And it may rub people the wrong way at times. And that's the difference between Jason Tatum and Jaylen Brown, is that Jason Tatum is so beloved by so many people, not just in the Boston Celtics organization, outside of the organization. And that's why I kind of got upset with Jalen Brown when making the comments that he made about it being the best year of his career, because now you're just opening the floodgates for people to make their own assumptions and say what they want to say and how they think the situation is playing out in Boston.
1: But here's something to that. That didn't bother me as much, because that's, to me, that was Jalen Brown's way of saying, I can carry a basketball team. If it's not going to be here in Boston, more likely it's not going to be here in Boston. That's putting that feeler out to somebody else to say, oh, yeah, he can definitely carry an organization, because he did that with Jason Tatum when we thought he was going to be out the entire season. And he comes back with less than 20 games to play in the regular season. He looked like that next to Jalen Brown, and that's why many people believe, and I'll raise my hand, I know I'm not the only one, that they were the team to beat in the Eastern Conference. He showed the people that if you put a franchise on my broad shoulders, I'll be able to carry it. And I showed that I was able to do that by keeping this team from being out of the lottery to being a legitimate contender in the Eastern Conference. But sometimes you better be careful what you wish for, because you'll get it, and it may not be what it's cracked up to be. Yeah, he's seen Jason Tatum. He is the face of the Boston Celtics. There's no co-one there. It's him and everybody else. And everybody knows that. But if you're Jalen Brown, you're looking at it saying, man, oh, man, I know that guy's terrific, but as terrific as he is, I help make him terrific, and vice versa.
3: Well, and also to his point, though, Freddie, like, we haven't seen Jason Tatum by himself carry the Boston Celtics to a two seed like we've seen Jalen Brown. So that's also going through his mind, right? Jason Tatum, this entire time, he has had a partner in crime in me and others around.
1: Yeah.
3: But when Jason Tatum got hurt and all those other guys got shipped off via trade, and when you're trying to dump money, I allowed us to be the two seed. I carried this team on my back. Yes, Jason Tatum came back later, But for the bulk of the year, it was me and my doing and my play and me growing as a player that allowed us to have that two seed. So you can understand the frustration with Jaylen Brown and why that may bother him a little bit, too.
0: This is the best of ESPN Radio. Game 3 shifts north to the state of hockey, where the Avalanche arrive unbeaten and in control. 6 wins, 0 losses this postseason. Colorado's rolling, confident, and closing in. But the land of 10,000 lakes doesn't give anything away easy. The Wild are back on home ice, loud, desperate, and ready to make this series a fight. A 2-0 lead can vanish fast or become a stranglehold. Avalanche, Wild, Game 3.
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1: We got the news today that it seems like college football coaches may be more in accord over those things. You're listening to Amber and Ian. We're presented to you by Progressive Insurance. At Ian Fitz, ESPN is how you find Ian Fitzsimmons. At Amber W Sports is how you find me, Amber Wilson. So the American Football Coaches Association, Ian, they voted last week to recommend increasing the college football playoff bracket to a maximum number of teams, to do away with conference championship games, to end the season during the second week of January, to protect the Army-Navy's game exclusive window time period. So there was a lot that they allowed their voices to be heard on. And now we've heard from the executive director of the AFCA. So let's bring him in, the former Wyoming head coach, Craig Bull. Kind enough to join us. And thanks so much for joining us, Craig. You guys released a statement today. It's made a lot of buzz. Did you know that this was going to be as big as it's become?
2: Yeah, Amber, thanks for having us on. And one thing that we'd like to recognize, college football has never been more popular. Mm-hmm. But certainly with the seas of change that have come, as coaches, we've coalesced around some things that we think are so important, and we did release a statement. We knew it would stir up quite a bit of discussion, but there was a great deal of time and energy and conversation that we had from coaches from all the different conferences representing on our board here, and so we came up with those principles. And so, you know, a lot of it just has to do with what has gone on with the, you know, when we integrated the transfer portal window, and we finally, as the AFCA, supported one window, which was passed, you know, as you looked at that, how that worked in the mix of the college football playoffs, what became really problematic is the length of the playoffs. And so the first statement that we said there, Amber, was that we propose that a line in the sand be that championship game be no later than the second Monday in January. And when we said that, we knew that that was going to be a challenge. But what is on the other side problematic was trying to align an academic calendar that supported student athletes with a closely in tune with the transfer portal window in January. So that was our starting point. To do that, we recognize there's a lot of changes that would need to be made. And you pointed out some of those things which we think are going to be helpful.
3: Coach, good to talk to you again, by the way. I think last time we talked was the last Poinsettia Bowl with Josh Allen as your quarterback. And it rained in San Diego, folks. I mean, so there you go. That was our last time the two of us were together. What is the most important for the coaches right now? Is it, you know, going to 16 or 24 or getting the calendar right when it comes to the schedule?
2: It comes to getting the calendar right. And we've been charged with, having our recommendation be known to a subgroup that's studying the calendar. I sit on that committee, and that's also going to run through the football oversight. So, you know, what we said was, let's just not keep on kicking the can down the road. What's our biggest problem right now? And it's the calendar. And so, you know, we made some adjustments. We're going to go ahead and have a unified starting date with what has been week zero, which allows for two buys, but coaches are looking, saying, okay, we'd much rather trade a bye week to end the season earlier. And so what spurred on some discussion was, okay, as the season's playing out this next year to January 25th, that is way too long, and it's problematic for coaches trying to hold the season together. Let's look and offer some holistic suggestions. And so this is what spurred on some of the other things. In a discussion about the relevancy of conference championship games. You know, as I said, reducing bye weeks from two to one. We applaud President Trump and the White House with their executive order of putting, you know, a time guardrail around the Army-Navy game, but also allowing that day to be used for some more inventory. And so then also coaches feel like we could go ahead and reduce the number of days that would be needed from seven to six as far as getting a team ready to go. So a lot there, a lot to unpack.
3: Craig, Coach Bowl, and Craig
2: Bowl. Call me Craig. I'm no longer coach.
3: Hey, look, yeah, look, my, God rest my dad. Right, hey, he, I still called him Judge, not even Dad, right? But yeah, at the time he died. So once a coach, always a coach. Once your honor, always your honor in my book. So you're always Coach Bowl to me. Hey, Coach, so conference championship games. We've heard both sides from coaches. Kirby Smart cherishes the SEC title game. Mm-hmm. Greg Byrne, you know, athletic director, Alabama, says, you know what? They served a purpose, but it's time to go. What is a consensus, if there is one, when it comes to conference title games, when it comes to fixing the calendar in college football?
2: Well, you know, the overall consensus of coaches, and I love Kirby Smart. He's engaged, and he has strong opinions that are well-founded. I would say that a strong consensus of college coaches are in favor of, let's look at more access to the playoffs. And if that means more participation and that means elimination of the conference championship games, so be it. I like conference championship games as well, but coaches are clamoring to say they would like more access. And we believe we can actually shorten the season, pick up some inventory. Now, you're going to lose, you know, an SEC championship game, and we're not naive. The amount of revenue that generates is significant. But when you start to look at what could be, you know, maybe conference championship games, you know what, that kind of horse left the barn, and there's a different time to turn the page.
1: American Football Coaches Association Executive Director Craig Bowl joining us here on Amber and Ian. How important is the rhythm of the season, the competitive rhythm to it? Because I know as a fan, Craig, it can lull once we get to a postseason. How do the coaches feel about preserving the rhythm, so to speak?
2: Well, you know, and that came right out of her statement, Amber, and that is also problematic. You know, we talked to several coaches who, you know, have been on the what would be perceived as a benefit of a long or a bye. And what really proved problematic is your football team, you know, starts to lose rhythm, like you just said. A long time ago when I was coaching at Nebraska, there were just two teams and you were on equal footing. Well, now you're playing a team. Okay, a bye is nice, but that length of time, I think, Texas Tech might have went like 25 days before they played a game. And it is difficult to stay engaged, to really put a competitive team out there. And I think the numbers are bearing that out. You can probably do some research. I'm not going to throw them out, but I think you'd find an overall competitive disadvantage right now of having that long bye, and also for our fans to stay in rhythm following their favorite teams.
3: And another thing, I've talked to Dan Lanning about this, Kalen DeBoer, I can go on down the list, Lincoln Riley. The title game should be played closer to January 1 than February 1, like it used to be. And I don't know how you guys do that. I know that's what you're discussing right now, and we're discussing with you right now. But that seems very difficult when you go to expanding the playoff to 16 or 24 teams. When you talk to the coaches and you're in your meetings, what is the overwhelming opinion? Is it 16 or 24 when it comes to the future of college football, Coach?
2: Well, you know, and I'm going to be real guarded about this because our statement just says for us to look at maximizing the number of participants. You hear a lot of voices out there saying 24. There are some coaches who are saying 16. The AFCA has not made a stand on this, okay? I can tell you, if you took just an informal poll of those voices that you're hearing, would probably be more line of 24. But once again, that's not the AFCA stance. However, we feel like we need to increase the playoff number.
1: Why has the AFCA not taken an official stance on this particular subject, but you have on others?
2: On the number of teams, we've taken a stand that we feel like that there needs to be an expansion. Okay, what our thoughts are there? There's other issues right now that conference commissioners are probably more aligned with as far as how the TV contracts and worked and that sort. And so what we said was we want the season to end. We want football to be a one-semester sport. We're drawing a line in the sand. We've given other options here to accelerate that. And then we've listened to coaches say that our conference championship's really so meaningful anymore. We want more access. How does 16 compare to 24? The AFCA stayed out of that. And my stance has always been is if we have a unanimous voice, then we will make a stand. These statements here, what we just said, are almost ironclad unanimous.
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5: Colorado greatness isn't a surprise. It's an expectation. And Nathan MacKinnon is delivering once again. The Avalanche superstar has been named a Hart Trophy finalist for the fifth time after a monster season with 127 points, 53 goals, and a Rocket Richard Trophy to his name. Only McDavid and Kucherov finished with more points. But MacKinnon's Avs are undefeated in the postseason and charging toward the Cup. 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

0: Center.
1: Lakers are set to do battle in L.A. Thunder have yet to lose a game in the postseason. We'll look to go up 3-0 in this series. You can hear the game on ESPN Radio. With our coverage shipping off at 8 Eastern, the game can also be seen on ABC. Earlier, the Cavaliers got back into their series with the Pistons.
2: Allen, top of the three-point arc, gives it off to Mitchell. Mitchell against Danis Jenkins. Mitchell backs up to the half-court line. Mitchell now draws Duncan Robinson. Mitchell, crossover, left wing, three, bullseye!
1: That call on WTAM as Cleveland wins it over Detroit as they take game three, 116-109. The Pistons still lead the series 2-1. Mitchell finished with 35 points and 10 rebounds. Stanley Cup playoffs, the Carolina Hurricanes are trying to become the first team to advance to the conference finals. They have a 3-0 lead over the Flyers. However, Philadelphia has a 1-0 lead after one period in game four. Later tonight, it's the Avalanche and Wild, Colorado leading 2-0. WNBA today, the Wings and Fever put together a classic before Dallas prevailed 107-104. Paige Beckers and Caitlin Clark each had 20 points. Kelsey Mitchell also had 30 in the loss for Indiana. The Mercury crushed the Aces 99-66. Baseball, longtime Braves manager Bobby Cox has died at the age of 84. He was inducted into the Baseball Hall of Fame in 2014 and also led the Braves to the World Championship. Baseball, the Marlins outslugging the Nationals 8-7. Rockies with an early 1-0 lead over the Phillies.
3: Hey, it's Evan Cohen. Coming up Monday, the draft is done. Mini camps are wrapping up, but it's never too early to tell you the biggest roster holes for Super Bowl contenders. 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

0: Buccaneers had their backs against the wall, and they showed up big. 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Mark Zeno with you, and a little happy 77th birthday to Billy Joel as we come in with some Billy Joel music here. Again, we'll take you here for the next hour up to Thunder's Lakers Game 3. Coverage will follow us right here on ESPN Radio and ABC. And for all of the consternation about James Harden and playoff James Harden not showing up in big moments, boy, did he have a big three at the end of this one. Take a listen.
1: Here's Harden. Harden met by Tobias Harris. Harden out front between his legs. Harden steps right. Three ball. Got it! Got it! Harden hit it! Harden hit the three! 25.9 to go! James Harden as the crowd roars with a silencer.
0: WTAM with the call, and that was one of those plays, folks, where Harden was just dribbling it out. You knew he was doing it on his own. You didn't know what he was going to do, but the step-back three really was what was the nail in the coffin on the Detroit Pistons. The Cavaliers get their first win of the series and take Game 3, 116-109, and the Cavaliers needed every ounce of the 58% from the field that they shot in this game. And really, it was a kind of a swing back and forth when you look at this game. The Cavaliers closed the first half, the final 4 minutes of the first half, on a 14-4 run to open up a gap at halftime that was, you know, a lot bigger than anybody would have expected after the way the first quarter went. But they were up 64-48 at half, and it was a lot of Detroit defense in the second half that brought them back in that game and basically made it a one-possession game by the time we had gotten to the fourth. And what a sweat it was for the Cavaliers, who definitively had to have that win to avoid that 0-3 hole, that dreaded 0-3 hole in the NBA postseason. But James Harden was a big part of the Cavaliers and what he did, not only making that three, but Harden chipped in with 19 points. He was 8 of 14 shooting, 3 of 7 from 3. And his head coach, Kenny Atkinson, talked about his clutch play in the fourth quarter.
2: It's the James Harden I've seen for how many years he's been in the NBA. You know, that's the James we know. You know, we needed it tonight, right? We're searching, you know, we got some good screenings into some you know, the matchups we wanted, and he went to work.
0: He did go to work, along with Donovan Mitchell, who led all scorers with 35 points in a kind of classic Spider performance that he had, leading his team to victory, and again, in a much-needed win spot. But we get back to James Harden, who just said that he wanted to find opportunities to help out Donovan Mitchell, talking specifically about the final 2 minutes.
3: You know, my number's called, you know, just getting to my spots. And, you know, it's something that I work on literally every day. You know what I mean? So it's basically, you know, repetition, and it's the confidence to go out there and just, you know, do it. You know, Don had been working so extremely hard throughout the course of the game. You know, just trying to find, you know, opportunities to help him. So that last minute and a half, 2 minutes, however long it was, it presented itself. And for me, just going out there and taking my shots.
0: Harden's going to have to continue to shoot well, particularly at home, and be a big part of this, because the reality is for the Cavaliers, at least so far through this NBA postseason, they're a wildly different team at home than they are on the road. You talk about the way their offense works. We saw it in the first two games against Detroit. They bounce back here. They haven't scored less than 114 at home in the postseason, and they're barely averaging over 100 in or on the road during this postseason run here for the Cavs. So we will have Game 4 as they try to knot this series up. Speaking of Game 4s, that's where the Knicks and Sixers will be, as the Knicks last night took a commanding 3-0 series lead in really impressive fashion.
4: Philadelphia, and New York has a stronghold on this second round series, leading the Sixers 3-0.
5: Definitely a team effort. There's important for them to step up. Well, that's what great players do, to keep it poised, to make the game easier for everybody else.
4: Up top, Brunson squares on a long three and connects. Jalen Brunson with the long triple.
5: Great response by our group. They've been through a lot as a veteran group, and it showed tonight.
0: And that was ESPN Radio with all those calls there, as the Knicks, again, jump out to a 3-0 series lead. Like, and full disclosure, look, I'm a Knicks fan. If you guys have been listening, you know I'm a Knicks fan. But I can leave my fandom out of this and just look at what the Knicks have done so far in this postseason. And really, save four quarters against the Hawks. Both second half games where they sort of had letdowns. They've dominated every single quarter of this postseason. They have been legitimate bullying teams on both ends of the floor. The defense has been outstanding for this team. And when you start to look at the makeup of what they're doing here and the makeup of how they have started to play basketball, this feels like a team that is poised to go on a run. This team is an absolute wagon right now. And I will tell you this, because I've seen this through this postseason. This new lineup that Mike Brown is going with, and he started to go with it after the Knicks got down 2-1 to the Hawks, losing those two games. He went with this bigger lineup, right, with Karl Anthony Towns. We're talking also about Mitchell Robinson, Mikal Bridges, OG Anunoby, these big guys up front in the front court, and they are just overpowering teams. And that is the one thing that makes me believe this is a Knicks team that can win the title and match up better than anybody with the Oklahoma City Thunder. That's what this team and this lineup is set to do if they get that far. I don't want to put the cart in front of the horse here. And even it, whether it's Detroit or Cleveland, they still have a ton of work to do to get to the NBA Finals and likely end up facing Oklahoma City. That's if they end up beating San Antonio, you know, if all those series work out that way. But regardless, this is a Knicks team right now that absolutely are playing like champions. They are beating teams like champions, and it's showing up on the floor night in and night out. Here's Mike Brown, Knicks head coach, on that championship mentality the Knicks have discovered.
6: You don't really know the team until you get in the trenches with them, but from the outside looking in, you felt that this team would give you a chance. And, you know, they do things, or they've done things throughout the course of the year and throughout, you know, our early run in the playoffs that that you're like, okay, yeah, we might have a chance at this, you know, but the one thing we have to continue to do, which our group has done a fantastic job of doing, is taking it one game at a time.
0: One game at a time. Over the course of the last five games now, the New York Knicks have shot better than 50% from the field. And I keep thinking it's going to cool off. Like, I keep thinking that at some point they're just going to have this regression to the mean where they're only going to shoot 46 or 47%. That night has not happened. They have dominated teams because they are so sharp on the offensive end. And, oh, by the way, let's not sell this team's defense short. They have not given up more than 102 points in any of the last five games, period. In fact, they've only given up – the only times they gave up more than 102 this postseason were in the two losses that they had to the Hawks. So they're doing it on both ends of the floor here, and they are starting to exercise this sort of feeling that this team can stack up with OKC. Again, I don't want to get too far out in front of myself as a fan here, but if you're objectively watching basketball and you watch with the way the Knicks play, it's going to make it life really difficult for SGA inside, for Chet Holmgren inside, and you're going to ask Oklahoma City to be a perimeter shooting team for a better part of the game. Can they do that? Yes, absolutely they can. But right now there are only two teams in my mind that can win the title, and it's not San Antonio and OKC. It's OKC and the New York Knicks. And they are set up to do this the way that you wanted to see them be set up to do it. And I was telling our producer, Evan Wilner, and the guys before the show, like, New Yorkers will understand this the most. This Knicks team reminds me a lot of the 96 Yankees in the way that they are constructed and the momentum that they're building now in the postseason and what they did all year long. And if it works out, you know, it would be the 96 Braves, the defending champion 96 Braves that the Yankees ended up toppling, that the Knicks would have to topple, and the defending champion Oklahoma City Thunder. A lot of it matches up. New Yorkers would understand it. If you guys aren't from New York, I apologize. But the point simply is that this is a team right now that is starting to build a level of momentum that doesn't feel like it's going to slow down. And they feel night in and night out like they can beat anybody, and they're proving it in really dynamic fashion. And that's something I think we should start to take note of. 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We'll discuss that next. 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

0: 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All right, it's been an interesting week in sports here as we continue to watch the ever-changing landscape of things that go on, including the fact that this week it was announced two major changes in college sports. One, we're getting a 76-team NCAA tournament, and two, we have now, looks like we're going to expand the college football playoff to 24 teams. Imagine this scenario, folks, okay? Imagine that you are sitting down at a restaurant, okay? Let's just say you go to a steakhouse and you go to dinner and you order yourself a filet, whatever your favorite cut of meat is, filet, New York strip, whatever. You order whatever and they bring it to the table. And then literally 30 seconds later, they walk to the table with a second steak and say, here, this is for you. Your natural reaction is to say, well, I didn't order this. I don't want this. But they say, here, take it. We're going to leave it on the table for you to eat. Well, probably somebody's going to eat it. It's going to get eaten, but nobody really asked for it. And that's where we are with sports today, which is mind-blowing to me. Nobody asked for a 76-team tournament. Nobody was running going, we need more teams in what we feel is the most perfect event on the sports calendar, the NCAA tournament in basketball. Nobody was asking for 76 teams. Nobody was asking for 24. There's an argument that people wanted college football expansion. Now, I was one of the people who was against it. But just 2 years after 12 teams, now we're doubling it. Nobody asked for this. Why is it in today's sports landscape we are getting things that we didn't ask for? Moreover, why is it also the things that we want we can't seem to get anymore? I.e., for example, this week, Triple Crown. Golden Tempo, not going to run. We all want to see a Triple Crown. That's why we watch. That's why those three races are there. We want to see a Triple Crown winner. We can't get it. We all would like to know what a catch is in the NFL. We can't get it. We all would love the replay system in the NFL to be better. We can't figure it out. Why is it the things that we want, we can't get, but yet the things that we're not asking for, they're continually give us in sports? Because the sad part is, and the reality is that the people who run sports hate sports the most. The people who run college basketball and college football hate it the most. Because the fans aren't being served by any of this. The fans are not being served better by a 76-team tournament. They're not. You can, and we're all going to watch. I'm not saying we're not going to watch. We are going to watch because it's there and it's on. But we're not, nobody asked for it. Nobody asked for it at all. Again, nobody asked for a 24-team playoff. I don't know anybody in sports media is like, we definitely need a 24-team playoff. We don't need it. But yet, this is what we are dealing with here in college sports. Kevin Clark, ESPN radio host of This is the Football Podcast on the Paul Feinbaum Show, said he's not in favor of that college football playoff expansion.
1: College football should be run by people who like college football. And every decision, every idea I've seen, Paul, about playoff expansion seems like it's come from people who don't like college football, don't know why we like it, and it's really starting to tick me off. A 24-team playoff would be a disgrace. And I think that even now, I think 12 is too big. I thought 6 was the perfect playoff size if you wanted to stop there. But we know that they can't help themselves. I get that. So 12, and then if you have to in a decade, go to 16. Fine. But the idea of 24, the idea I've seen floated of 32, I just think it's ludicrous.
0: He's not wrong. He's not. And by the way, 888-SAY-ESPN, 888-729-3776. What's something in sports that you didn't ask for that you got, or vice versa, something you want in sports that they don't seem to give us? And let's keep it with the stuff on the field. I don't want to hear what announcer you don't like or what person. That's not what we're talking about. We're talking about things in sports that you didn't ask for that you got, or things in sports that you keep asking for that nobody gives us. Like, for example, things that worked. We all wanted ABS or some version of robot umpires to get balls and strike lines. We got it. It was great. Did anybody ask for the Ghost Runner in Major League Baseball? Now, I happen to think it works out pretty well, all things considered, right? But nobody asked for it. And I certainly didn't ask for the current version of NFL overtime. That is hot garbage. And so is college football overtime. It's not my cup of tea at all. But the point is, and that Kevin Clark is correct, is that the people who are running these sports, as I just said, they are not doing things for the fans. They are doing things that are based on monetary value and monetary revenue, which I understand. Hey, I'm a capitalist. I believe in everybody in America should and try to make as much money as they can in this go-round, right? I get it. But there are certain times and ways where instead of destroying or instead of altering, destroying might be harsh depending on who you talk to, but instead of altering the current state of things the way they are, find a different revenue stream. Find another way to make more money that doesn't have to do with taking the fans' enjoyment away from this thing and ultimately altering the sport from a way you can't get back. Because you know what you can't do? You know what you're never going to do in sports? Once you go to a 24-team playoff, you know what you're not going to do? Go back to a 12-team playoff. You're entering a point of no return. They're not going to do 76 teams and then in 6 years go, you know what? We were better off with 68. We're going to go back. There is no point. This is a point of no return. There is no going back from any of this. And that's what nobody realizes. Major League Baseball ain't going back to one less wild card. Neither is the NFL. It's here to stay forever in perpetuity. There is nothing that is going to change it. And that's the problem with some of these decisions that are made. They're made for short-term gain, not long-term sustainability. And so the people making these decisions are doing it for the here and now on short-term metrics. How is it that NFL overtime lasted the way it was for, I don't know, 100 years? And now we got this junk? No, no, you get the ball. No, we get the ball. No, you can't kick it. We can't kick it. Who gets the ball? I don't know. Did you get it last? Do I get it? Nobody asked for this. Nobody did. People wanted a different overtime than the coin toss. They didn't ask for this. And I say this phrase all the time. And people who run sports are guilty of doing this more than anything. Don't make perfect the enemy of good. It's the worst thing you can do. What you had in the... Listen, I was a 14 playoff fan in college, okay? I was totally fine with it. 12 is good. I don't need perfect. 12 is good. 68 is good. I don't need more. Stop giving me things that I didn't ask for in sports. And just let

0: every single thing that's offered to you. But yet they keep putting more and more items there to make it unsustainable. It's almost like, why do I need to keep going up to get more items in the buffet? I can only get so much food in me. And that's what with the people who are running these sports are not really thinking about. They're looking at this from a revenue gain and a monetary standpoint, not what it is best for the audience and the people who are watching. And the fan, over more and more routinely, and everybody knows this, is becoming pushed aside in sports as a commodity. The business models have all changed. None of the four major sports need a single butt in the seats to make money anymore. Certainly the NFL, Major League Baseball, and the NBA do not. Not a single team needs a butt in the seats for the entire length of their entire season to make money. And you know what the proof is? Guess what? We survived COVID. Nobody went to any games. Did anybody lose any money? No. Not any sustainable, not any of real impact. If they did, they did it in a short term. They don't need to sell a single ticket. The fan is at the bottom of the priority list. Now, they don't say that publicly out loud. They never will. But the fan is becoming more and more pushed down on the priority list of why do we do things in sports? Why do we make the decisions we make in sports? And it's not because this is what is best for the fans. They stopped caring about fans a long, long time ago. When they realized they could make X amount more dollars, the fans stopped playing into the equation. And in reality, you ask anybody in the business of sports, they'll tell you, that's the way we want it. We don't want to be controlled by anybody else. We want to do the controlling of how and when and where we make money. We don't want fans to dictate to us what to do. And that's where we are in the current sports landscape. So please stop giving me more of things that I didn't ask for. Because at this point in life, I'm good. I'm really, really good. But I would like some things back in sports. I would like a Triple Crown winner. Anyway, up next, one fan base mourns another legend today. We reflect on it next right here on ESPN Radio, the ESPN app, and Sirius XM Channel 80.
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4: I'm Ed Bank, and the Oklahoma City Thunder have yet to lose in this postseason. They will try to stay perfect and go up 3-0 in their second-round series tonight. They will take on the Lakers in L.A., and we'll have a game for you here on ESPN Radio. Our coverage gets underway at the top of the hour, and the game could also be seen on ABC. Earlier, the Cavaliers took Game 3 from the Pistons, 116-109. Donovan Mitchell had 35 points and 10 rebounds. Detroit coach J.B. Bickerstaff said turnovers made the difference in this one.
5: They picked up their pressure, obviously. But again, that's too many turnovers for us as a group. 16 is too many. Give up 27 points off those turnovers. You know, our defense is so stingy if we get you in the half court. So we just got to make sure we get shots on goal so that we can set our defense and make people have to work through it.
4: Detroit still leads the series 2-1. In the Stanley Cup playoffs, second period in Philadelphia, game 4 between the Hurricanes and the Flyers. Flyers lead 1-0 with Carolina up 3-0 in the series. Later tonight, it's the Avalanche and Wild from Minnesota, with the Avalanche leading that series 2-0. In the WNBA, the Wings and Fever put together a classic. It was Dallas prevailing 107-104. Caitlin Clark and Paige Beckers each had 20 points. Kelsey Mitchell with 30 in the loss for Indiana. The Aces got blown out on the day they got their rings, losing to the Mercury 99-66. Baseball, longtime manager Bobby Cox has died at the age of 84. Cox won over 2,500 games in his career and managed the Braves to a World Series title in 1995. He went into the Hall of Fame in 2014. Baseball today, the Reds beat the Astros 3-1. That snaps an 8-game losing streak for Cincinnati.
6: Hey, this is Rich Eisen. 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

0: 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That's 888-729-3776. And it's been a very rough week for Atlanta sports starting out on Monday. I know a lot of people associate John Sterling with the New York Yankees. Obviously, they should. But people in Atlanta know John Sterling got his start here in Atlanta calling games for the Hawks and the Braves. Then, of course, Ted Turner passes earlier this week. And today, we get the news that longtime Atlanta Braves manager, Hall of Famer, four-time manager of the year, World Series champion, Bobby Cox, ends up passing on today. And real quick, before we dive deeper into that, Dale Murphy, two-time MVP and former Braves outfielder, was on game day and said he would not have had the career he had without Bobby Cox and Ted Turner and how Bobby saved his career.
1: I would not have had a career without Bobby and Ted, but direct decisions as far as my career was concerned was Bobby. He moved me to first base. That didn't work out there and got me to the outfield in 1980 and saved my career for sure. And so a lot of thankful memories today.
0: And again, that was Dale Murphy here earlier on game day. And now let's bring in our guest, Grant McCauley. Braves reporter for 99 The Game in Atlanta, a good friend, and I know he's as Braves diehard as there is and has been around this team for a really long time. Grant, I know it's been a tough week for this fan base here with both first Ted Turner and now Bobby Cox, but let's focus on Bobby here because he was so much of this Braves dynasty, one of the greatest managers to ever step in the dugout. You know, it's hard to encapsulate what Bobby meant, not only to baseball but to the Braves, but can you try to do it for a moment?
2: Yeah, it's incredibly difficult, and I think that really the fingerprints of Bobby Cox can be felt on the entire blueprint, if you will, of the Braves and what they became in the 1990s, because he was an executive from basically 1986 to 1990. He set the stage, really, for building the farm system, for drafting and acquiring a lot of the players that became household names as the Braves went on the incredible run that they did throughout the 90s and into the 2000s under his leadership. So it's hard to overstate the importance that Bobby Cox and his presence and the many different roles that he filled holds for this Atlanta Braves franchise. So a very sad day that, you know, and a very tough week, as you mentioned, the visionary owner Ted Turner passes on, and now Bobby Cox, who was just so integral to everything that the Braves accomplished as they became not just a team that was on across the country on the televisions from coast to coast, but a team that became a household name and a winner, a perennial contender under the leadership of Bobby Cox.
0: Bobby had touched so many amazing careers throughout his managerial tenure. You know, and again, we don't really give the manager a lot of credit for that, but you just heard Dale Murphy there. I mean, he explain how much he crafted, you know, the careers of some of the greatest players in the history of the game.
2: I mean, so much, and really like the connection to the game that Bobby Cox had. I mean, he came up with the New York Yankees. He played with Mickey Mantle under Ralph Houk. Then he became a manager by basically the age of 30 in the minor leagues. He worked for Billy Martin on that coaching staff for the Yankees that won the World Series in 1977. So under the Steinbrenner regime, and then he goes and is hired on as one of the youngest managers in baseball by another Maverick owner in Ted Turner. And then he began the process of, I think, really working with some young players. And, oh, by the way, in that front office under Ted Turner was a guy named Henry Aaron, who was just starting his executive career. And Bill Lucas, who was the first African-American general manager in Major League Baseball, was right there as well with Bobby, building that team in the early 80s. Dale Murphy was a huge part of that, expected to be the catcher of the future. Well, not so fast. The first baseman of the future? No, not there either. And you just played the clip. He got moved to the outfield where he became a multiple-time All-Star, two-time MVP, and a guy who has a Hall of Fame case himself, and gives Bobby Cox the utmost respect and credit for giving him the opportunity to find a place to finally call his home and to have an outstanding major league career. And when Bobby Cox was fired after the 1981 season, Ted Turner famously was asked, well, what kind of manager are you looking for now to replace Bobby Cox? And he said, well, actually, I'm looking for somebody just like Bobby Cox. And he ended up hiring Joe Torre and bringing him in. So just and so many different players that you could look at that would call Bobby Cox, you know, a basically almost a second father. I know Andrew Jones did. I had him on my show a couple of weeks ago, and he was talking about how much Bobby Cox meant to him and his career. Chipper Jones has talked about it, you know, over the years, the triumvirate of starting pitchers with Greg Maddux and Tom Glavine and John Smoltz, effusive in their praise of Bobby Cox, and so many other players that had the opportunity to play for him were, because his belief in them and his, you know, ability to put them in positions to succeed, I think, was the hallmark of the kind of leader that he was. And it made players want to go out there, give their all, and run through a brick wall for this guy. And it's no surprise that the Braves ended up becoming a winning culture and a winning franchise when you have that kind of guy leading the way.
0: He's Grant McCauley, Braves reporter for 92.9 The Game in Atlanta, joining us here on Primetime Countdown, a tip-off on ESPN Radio, ESPN app. One of the things Cox was noted for more than anything was his affinity to get ejected. Certainly had no problem going toe-to-toe with umpires. You know, him and Earl Weaver sort of set the standard for that. But, you know, I think it just, you know, more about his intensity as a manager. I know he was kind of a quiet guy, but for the most part, for the rest of the public. But, you know, those sort of things stuck out with him for fans, but for players, it meant just as much.
2: Oh, it meant even more, I think. I mean, fans obviously can get a huge kick out of it, and, you know, you don't necessarily buy a ticket to see it, but it's one of those things that you knew if there was a play that went sideways and somebody needed to step up and say something on behalf of his players, Bobby Cox was not going to be shy about it. I mean, what is it, 162, 163 career ejections for him? So a full season's worth of baseball, Bobby Cox was ejected from those games, which is a wild stat to think about. In the 25 years that he managed the Braves and 4 years with the Toronto Blue Jays as well, he just was going to go to bat for his guys. And he said, look, they may be wrong, but what I'm able to show when I go to bat for them, I think that matters, and I'm going to do it every time. And Bobby Cox, certainly, by the number of ejections, if nothing else, and there's more arguments on top of that, was not shy about going out and letting the umpire know what his opinion of it was, good, bad, or indifferent.
0: Real quick, Grant, before we let you go, Bobby Cox story, either that you heard secondhand or one personally that you had.
2: So I'll tell you this. I mean, there are so many Bobby Cox stories. I know we just talked about Dale Murphy a little bit, and he told a great one about spring training, 1978, rookie manager Bobby Cox, you know, taking over the Braves. They're playing the Yankees in spring training. Reggie Jackson doesn't like how he's pitched, so he decides, well, I might try to run over the pitcher when he covers first base on a ground ball. Bobby says, no, no, no, we're not going to play it that way. So in a spring training game, they decide they're going to go ahead and throw at Reggie Jackson. There was no fight. There's no benches clearing incident, but Bobby felt the need to send a message to Mr. October. And those guys had just gotten done winning a World Series in 1977, but it just lets you know that wherever Bobby is, that's going to be his team. There's no loyalty on the other side there. It's about what's happening inside the walls of this clubhouse and this dugout and on this field. And I think that, as much as anything, encapsulates the spirit of Bobby Cox. He set the tone from day one that he was a manager of the Atlanta Braves, and I think that all the players that had the opportunity to play under him and on those teams across those years and anybody else that's been influenced by him throughout their career is the better for it, because he left the game much better than he found it.
0: Well, he's already got a statue outside Truist Park. I don't know if you've heard or if you have any of what they're going to do. I know the Braves are out on the road in L.A. when they get back home next week. I'm sure they'll do something to honor him, no?
2: I'm sure they will, and obviously with the passing of Ted Turner as well. And I know we won't talk a lot about John Sterling, but he was part of the Braves broadcast in the 1980s. It has been a very, very difficult week for the Atlanta Braves and baseball at large, losing some of these larger-than-life voices, personalities, and obviously Hall of Fame manager as well. So I'm sure the Braves have got something up their sleeve for this in order to honor Bobby Cox. And anytime he was out at the ballpark in recent years, I know his health had been failing, but he made the efforts that he could to be around. He was there last year for the 30th anniversary of the 1995 World Series championship team, and it was always great to see him, and he'll be remembered forever. That statue certainly, I'm sure, will be the recipient of a lot of mementos and tributes from fans who come to see the Braves as they play the Cubs starting next week at Truist Park.
0: He's Grant McCauley, Braves reporter for 92.9 The Game in Atlanta. Thanks so much for the time tonight, Grant. I appreciate it.
2: Always great to talk to you. Thanks for having me.
0: All right, up next, we are going to get a preview of Lakers and Thunder as we get set for Game 3 right here on ESPN Radio and ABC. Coverage will start right here at 8 o'clock. We're going to break down that Game 3 matchup. Can the Lakers survive and get out of that 0-3 hole that they are staring at? That's up next. 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
5: 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The other, Bobby Orr. 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

0: The Cavaliers avoided an 0-3 hole with their win over the Pistons. Can the Lakers do the same as they get set to take on the Thunder in Game 3? Coverage will follow us right here on ESPN Radio and ABC. 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ESPN Radio, the ESPN app, presented by Gusto. And before we dive deeper into this matchup, my cousins will be on the call tonight. He caught up with Lakers head coach J.J. Redick moments ago.
1: I want to start with Austin Reeves, and this is coming back from injury, a career-high playoff, 31 points in his last game. What did you see from him that allowed him to go off the way that he did relative to his first couple games back?
2: That we had better spacing, allowed him to touch the paint more, and, you know, a big part of his game is his ability to make open threes and make threes off the dribble, and, you know, that's where he's kind of struggled, and the reality is it's a make-or-miss league. When you shoot and make threes, you play better.
1: Before the series, you talked about how you wanted to utilize your timeouts, especially as it pertained to stopping OKC runs, because they do them even in games that they lose. Yeah. How do you evaluate the way that you've used those throughout the course of the series?
2: Well, I've almost ran out both games, so I've certainly used them.
1: And lastly for you, you know, after both games, you've talked about the minutes when Shai Gilgeous-Alexander is not on the floor. Anything that you hope to do differently here in this game?
2: We'll mix up matchups and coverages and rotations. We got to do a better job on Mitchell. We got to be able to grab and hold with McCain. I thought, you know, his movement in the square to reds, the small pick and rolls really, really hurt us last game.
0: So again, that was J.J. Redick with Mike Cousins, who will be on the call here tonight for Lakers and Thunder. Let's welcome in Tim McMahon, ESPN NBA reporter and the Hoop Collective podcast. As we he's live, by the way, at Crypto.com Arena for the game as we get set for Game 3. Tim, welcome. The Lakers, once again, have found themselves in the second half here, like being very competitive in the first half, and then it all seems to fall apart later in the game. How do you break down what's happening in the second half against the Thunder?
3: Howdy, partner. I would say they've been overwhelmed by the Thunder's depth, first and foremost. I mean, J.J. Redick today, pregame, mentioned like the Thunder have 13 guys on the roster to be top 7 or 8 rotation players in pretty much every other team. They've got guys who aren't even in the rotation. We'll be playing, you know, 20-plus minutes per game if they're on the Lakers roster. The thing is, like, they've done actually a very good job containing Shai Gilgeous-Alexander. Probably had his worst game of the season in game one, and then, you know, got in foul trouble and sat out almost the entire third quarter of game two. It was that time with Shai on the bench in the third quarter of game two that the Thunder really seized control of the game. And, you know, you heard him talking about Jared McCain. He was a huge part of that. You heard him mention A.J. Mitchell. He was a huge part of that. Those two guys who, you know, McCain wasn't on the roster last year and Mitchell wasn't in the rotation during the playoffs during the Thunder's championship run. You know, and I think those two guys being such major contributors is really kind of illustrative of the depth on this OKC roster that overwhelms opponents.
0: Tim, it seems to me that the Lakers' only path to victory is to try to play catch-up to Oklahoma City offensively. Because, look, even if they were 100% healthy, their defense isn't good enough to slow down OKC's offense. Is that the way you see it? Is that their only path to victory, is just to try to literally outscore them as much as they can?
3: I mean, the thing about that is you're talking about trying to outscore a team that has the best defense in the NBA. But that just comes at you in waves on the defense then as well. I mean, they're bringing Alex Caruso and Casey Wallace off the bench.
0: Yeah.
3: Those are two elite defensive players. You know, they've always got a really good defensive big in the game. Sometimes, you know, in their starting lineup, they've got two really good defensive bigs. And, yeah, I mean, sure, you can tell me that's their only path to victory. I can tell you it's a pretty narrow lane. Listen, I have not made my flight plans coming out of L.A. because I don't know if I'm going home or I'm going back to OKC. But if I had to wager, I think this will be a sweep. I think I'll be heading home for a little siesta between series again.
0: Tim McMahon, ESPN NBA reporter, the Hoop Collective podcast, joining us here on Primetime Countdown, a tip-off on ESPN Radio and the ESPN app. Yeah, I don't doubt it. I mean, look, the Lakers have been clearly overmatched. Is there anything, I know they're shorthanded, but is there anything from a rotation-wise that J.J. Redick could do to sort of change or at least try to alter the outcome of things?
3: I mean, he's scrambling and searching for solutions. Obviously, look, they don't have the face of their franchise, and they're not going to have Luka Doncic in this series. And you know, you can talk about back into the rotation decisions, but when you don't have your superstar that you're hoping can play 36 minutes and give you 30 some odd points a game, it's awfully tough. But again, it's one thing. Like, Mark Daganoff has a ton of options in terms of his rotation decisions. Like, he really does. Aaron Wiggins, Kenrich Williams, these are guys who aren't even playing that would again, be on the floor for a lot of minutes for the Lakers. I don't know that JJ's just got a ton of options in front of him. You know, I think he's pretty handcuffed by a relative lack of depth and limited personnel.
0: Final thought here, Tim. I don't want to get too far ahead, but I'm with you. I think this is going to be a sweep. If we end up with the Thunder and the San Antonio Spurs, how do you think that series works out?
3: I eagerly anticipate finding out. let's just be honest. That looks like it's going to be the NBA's next great rivalry, and they already don't like each other. The people know Columbus City cannot stand Victor Wembanyama, and he eats it up. He doesn't care. And look, the one team this year, really over the last 2 years, the one team that has really had its way with OKC has been the Spurs this season. And remember, starting in the NBA Cup, when OKC was off to a 25-1 start, 3 games in 12 days in Oklahoma City was pretty healthy. The Thunder whooped their butt 3 times. And, you know, they're banging the drum. You know, they're letting them know about it. I don't know that carries over into a series. Obviously, there would be a really significant advantage in playoff experience for the defending champions versus the team that's making their first playoff run together. But, man, I think that was going to be a long, fun, tense series. And looks like we're going to get it. That's what everyone's wanted to see.
0: He's live from Crypto.com Arena for Lakers Thunder Game 3. Tim McMahon, ESPN NBA reporter. Thanks for the time tonight. Appreciate it.
3: Okay, appreciate it.
0: All right, yeah, I don't see. I mean, like I said, I don't think the Lakers are getting out of this one here without being swept, but we'll wait and see. On the flip side of hearing from J.J. Redick, Mark Daigneault, Thunder head coach, was with my cousins right before the game talking about SGA's ability to control the Lakers and their double teams.
1: Anytime he's brought the ball up the floor, more or less in this series, he's gotten 2 defenders thrown at him. What have you made of his decision-making in those moments?
4: Well, he's shown great patience, and that's what great players do, is they let the game tell them what to do, and they don't fight the game. And if a team is going to be hell-bent on putting 2 guys on you, then other things are open and able to be exploited. He understands that. You know, we've seen all these schemes for years now. It's not the first time he's been double-teamed. And so he's developed a great awareness of that, and what it's done is it's put the rest of our guys and advantages. It's allowed us to get on the offensive glass. I think we've done a great job of attacking it. But, you know, the fact that they've done that in the first 2 games is not necessarily predictive of what they'll do moving forward. So we got to be ready for anything.
1: We're with Thunder head coach Mark Daigneault before they take on the Lakers here in L.A. I want to ask you about officiating. It's not the question you think, I promise. But when you have a moment in the game where you want to talk to the officials, where it's something that isn't just, oh, I'll let that go. What is this, and not about this series in particular, but what is a moment where you say, here's a moment where I want to talk to the officials about X, Y, or Z?
4: Anytime that I get the sense that something is inconsistent or unfair, that's really the only thing I touch on. And sometimes I'll ask those guys questions, you know, because I'm watching the game in real time just like they are. And so I might see something a certain way. They might have seen it a different way, especially the guys that I know are really, really good officials. You know, I'm usually starting with a question on what they saw. But if I sense that there's an inconsistency or an unfairness, I make my point. But then I get back to coaching our team.
0: And that was Mark Daigneault. You can catch the full interviews with Daigneault and J.J. Redick as pregame coverage begins in just a few minutes right here on ESPN Radio. 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Look, this series, you know, it feels like a fait accompli at this point. I don't know what magic lever the Lakers can pull, what string they can pull to try to pull one out. I still think they have to figure out a way just to continue to play pace basketball as much as they can, get up and down and run as much as they can, and try to score, because they don't have the defense to slow down a Oklahoma City offense in any size, way, shape, or form. Not without Oklahoma City having a really bad shooting night on their own, I don't see that there's another path to victory for the Lakers. And you can't even if Oklahoma City does have a bad shooting night, they have enough defense to put themselves in position to win. So it's going to be a really, really tough night for the Lakers. But they will have the home crowd there, and We'll see how energetic and how excited they are to try to lift this Lakers team out of a 0-3, what look could be an 0-3 hole in a series death knell, if you will, for the Los Angeles Lakers. All right, make sure you guys tune in for baseball action tomorrow night as the Royals host the Tigers. 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All the coverage you need. You got to keep it locked right here on ESPN Radio as the Lakers try to avoid the 0-3 hole. Thunders try to take a commanding series lead. It's all coming up right here next on Primetime's Countdown to Tip-Off right here on ESPN Radio, the ESPN app, and SiriusXM Channel 80.
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7: 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Avalanche, Wild, Game 3.
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